0: were taken to hospital where they remain in a critical condition. National blood supplies have plunged 60% to their lowest level in a decade, with Lifeblood issuing a critical call for donors. Stephen Clark reports.
1: Australian Red Cross Lifeblood has called for 3,000 donors in Queensland this week as their reserves hit record lows. A prolonged and record cold and flu season has been blamed for lack of donors. Even minor cold and flu symptoms prevent people from donating. Belinda Smithuke from Lifeblood Queensland says the demand for blood is high and the supply of common blood types is critically low.
2: Blood's used in accidents and trauma, but also the majority of blood is used in the treatment of cancer. So it's just so critical that we get these donors.
1: Donors must be symptom-free for 7 days before donating.
0: The chief executive of the Brisbane Olympics and Paralympics has announced she'll step down from the role in the coming months. Cindy Hook will leave the position when her current 4-year contract ends in February next year. She says she's proud of what she's achieved during her tenure, but it's time to hand over to a new CEO for the next phase of the Games. A global search for a new chief executive is expected to begin immediately, with a replacement expected in the coming months. The weather for Queensland: isolated showers and storms across the northwest and the central west, scattered showers over the central and southern Queensland areas, severe storms possible in the far southwest and the southern border ranges, isolated showers along the remainder of the east coast, fine elsewhere. Cairns 31, Townsville, Mackay and Bundaberg 30, Rockhampton 34, Mount Isa 39. In the southeast, partly cloudy with showers and a storm likely from late this morning. Brisbane, Logan and the Gold Coast 31, Sunshine Coast 30, Ipswich a top of 33, Toowoomba 28. Looking ahead for the southeast, cloudy with showers tomorrow, Thursday and Friday, with daytime temperatures in the low to high 20s. For news anytime, head to news.abc.net.au.
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4: Yes, very good morning. Before 10:30, we're going to explore the fascinating football history for Charlie's Wild World of Sports today. If you love your sports, you know what, even if you don't, that's the best part of Charlie's insights. He makes everything interesting. Alan Caswell, if that name doesn't ring a bell, you will know his work. He created the theme to Prisoner. It was very lucrative for him at the time. 45 minutes, the most lucrative time of his life. His words, not mine. But there's so much to him. And he's moved from the Blue Mountains to the Gold Coast, which is his home. It has been for a few years. He's making his debut at the Groundwater Country Music Festival. So we're going to get to know him a little bit better, find out what he's up to and why he's up for an aria for an album that he first created 40 years ago. Yep. It's all happening in Alan's world. So that's coming up before 11 this morning. In a moment, though, and yes, your Smoko song has been chosen and we will play it in a tick. We're going to talk about the Manosphere, one burner phone. Create the identity of a young Aussie male and just sit back and watch the Manosphere roll into town.
5: Just a simple search for men's fitness and then suddenly...
6: Women are surrounded by beta.
7: What keeps society safe is strong men.
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8: Companies are manipulating young men's loneliness. This is a whole of society problem.
9: You're a male feminist?
4: Yeah, it is fascinating. It is scary. But you have to be informed to get in front of it. We're going to talk a little bit about the Manosphere ahead of a brand new ABC series hosted by Mark Fennell, the voice you could hear there, in just a moment. Congratulations, Sharon from Redland Bay. It is your day today and the Believe song goes to you.

0: and What a Fool Believes on 91.7 ABC Gold Coast. My name's Nicole Dyer. Take one burner phone, create an identity of being a young Aussie male, and just sit back and watch the algorithms take you into the manosphere. That was the starting point for award-winning journalist Mark Fennell when he began investigating this very subject for the series The State of Man.
1: Just a simple search for men's fitness, and then suddenly
2: women are surrounded by beta.
3: What keeps society safe? The strong men.
1: This is the manosphere, a parallel online universe shaping the hearts and minds of young men.
4: Companies are manipulating young men's loneliness. This is a whole of society problem.
5: You're a male feminist?
0: Yeah, Mark Fennell joins you now. Mark, congratulations. Series well done, but at times very confronting. And your words, and I agree, at times it just makes you feel really empty.
6: Yes, although you should still watch it because there's
0: lots of... Oh, yes, of course. Of course. Sorry. Thanks, Mark. Lovely interview onwards and up. But the reason I say that is because you kind of have to go to that place in order to realise why this is so important and why we as parents and grandparents need to have really important conversations with our boys. So let's start at the very beginning. You've set up this burner phone. What happened next?
6: Well, okay. So the origin of this was that I like to overhear people at the gym. And I was listening to sort of youngish guys, and I noticed over the last kind of 5 or 6 years that the conversations around what they thought the kind of body they needed to have as men had changed, the kind of money they needed to have to be a real man. But I guess most concerningly, it was the conversations I was overhearing around girls and women in their lives, and that, you know, they were kind of objects to be won, to be outsmarted, to be negged. And I've noticed that had changed over the last couple of years. And so when we started looking into this amorphous world of the manosphere, this sort of ecosystem of content creators online on TikTok and Instagram, telling men and boys really like what they needed to be in increasingly outraged terms, we decided to do this experiment, as you said earlier, and it's a brand new phone with brand new social media accounts. And all we told each one of those new social media accounts is that I was in fact a young guy born in 2001. The rule was I was not allowed to click, I was not allowed to save, I was not allowed to like anything, and I could just scroll. And let me tell you, Nicole, after like a couple of days, the social media algorithm would feed me, you know, bicep tips and bench pressing tips. After about sort of 2-3 weeks, you were getting content on how to get rich, you know, crypto

0: schemes and how to have a apartment in Dubai and stuff like that. After about 3 weeks, you started to get very dark opinions about how to manage the women in your life. They needed to be dominated. And by the 5th week, it was just full-blown AI racist slop. Now, it's really crucial to understand, if I'm not liking, saving, or clicking on anything, that is the algorithm. Or that is the algorithm's automatic assumption about what a young Australian male wants and needs to see. That is the reality that we're living with right now. And look, certainly I'm not suggesting that every young guy and every young boy gets sucked into the manosphere, but there is a real cultural change that's happening here, and it's being fueled by technology and social media, and it is something that we need to be sitting up and paying attention to.
1: You went to the source. You actually travelled to the US where you met some of the creators of these platforms. Tell us what that experience was like. I mean, some of the mantras of these men are weak men create hard times.
0: Yeah, so that was a weirdly repeated phrase that I heard over and over again. So I think there's obviously been the Louis Theroux documentary and a few things like that, and they often tend to focus very much on the content creators and the cooked stuff that they say, and certainly that is a crucial part of this ecosystem. But it was really important to us to look at, okay, hold on, where did this thing actually come from? What's fueling it? Why is it that when men in general, see and counter this content, why is it resonating with them? And who's profiting from it? And who's paying the price? And can we find a pathway out? So it's a much more, it's an absolute roller coaster. You know, we meet everybody from Julia Gillard to the former head of Facebook in Australia to these content creators in the US. It's an absolute roller coaster ride. But I think some of the most the most challenging moments when you meet some of these content creators. And even they're kind of upfront about the fact that they do it for engagement. They do it because that's what the algorithm wants. And then you are confronted with the reality of like, well, what happens to the people that, not even the people that consume it, but the people that are on the receiving end of the people that do consume it. So I spent...
1: Oh, he's gone. Yes, unfortunately... We'll try and get him back on in just a moment. Unfortunately, we were running a little bit late with that interview. I can tell you, though, the series is called State of Man, and one of those interviews talking about the damage that is done was in relation to an incel. I don't know if you've heard of incel, involuntary celibate. I'd never heard of it before. And it was a young Australian man and what he was doing to his body because he had realised that that is what he thought was the best way to become successful. If you have never seen it or really explored this subject matter before, ABC TV Tonight and ABC iView. It is 16 to 10 on 91.7 ABC Gold Coast.
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0: That's the Eurythmics and When Tomorrow Comes on 91.7 ABC Gold Coast. We're just going to wrap up our interview with Mark Fennell. Mark, we were talking about the state of man tonight and you were talking about, I suppose, the flow-on effect that some of these content creators are having. And there was one particular moment with an incel. I was just explaining to my listeners what an incel is. Can you just, I guess, paint us a bit of a picture of what your processing of that moment in this documentary was like?
1: You know, so earlier I was talking about these content creators that are putting out these ideas about the kinds of bodies you have to be a man. And at a certain point, I met this young guy who, in his living room, he's got, steroids, peptides, TRT, in an effort to get the kind of body that he sees online. And he's like, I want a body that people value. And I just had to sit there and I kind of engaged like dad mode. I was like, dude, you know you have value. Whether you have a body like that or not, you know you have value. Please tell me you understand that. And it was that was the moment that crystallized everything for me. That like, yeah, we can just talk about content creators making money. That's fine. But there is a real victim. There are real people at the other end of that vortex whose lives are being shaped by this, men and women.
0: And in your documentary series, where is the light? What is the light that you
1: there's
0: found?
1: So yes. Many different ways. This is the thing. It's so important to point out. There's so many different ways. If we decide this is not who we want to be as a generation of men and boys, we can change. It can change in how we parent boys. We can change it on a governmental level. We're looking at regulation for these tech companies. Australia is leading the way with this stuff. Whether or not it works, it remains to be seen, but we are certainly leading the way. And also in the relationships that we have, often the most important person is not a parent or a teacher. It's a third figure for young guys. It could be like a sports coach or a taekwondo instructor. Men and women, role models, positions of authority, positions of trust, positions of care, those are the people that make the biggest difference.
0: All right, Mark, well done on the documentary series and thank you so much for your time this morning. Mark Fennell there. He's a man in motion, a man very much in demand this morning. It is tonight, 8 p.m, ABC TV and ABC iView. I highly recommend that you watch it. It is 20 minutes past 10, an hour later in New South Wales.

0: And it's Bujarai and Ready for the Sky. Beautiful track on 91.7 ABC Gold Coast. It's 23 minutes past 10, an hour later in New South Wales. Morning's producer Emma Hannigan. Some breaking news this morning.
1: Yeah, some very sad news this morning, Nicole. There has been a major development in the search for missing Northern Rivers woman Yvonne Weir. The remains found in a disused livestock trough near Mwillimba last week have now been identified as the 73-year-old who disappeared 8 months ago. Yvonne was last seen in February driving towards her farm at Dungie, where she's lived for more than two decades caring for her animals. In September, her car was found submerged in the nearby Rouse River with personal belongings recovered inside. And here is what the police, Tweed Byron, had to say this morning.
2: Today I'm here to provide an update in relation to human remains which were found in a stock dip just at the end of a bush trail off Kyoga Road at Terrigan last Monday, the 5th of October. I can confirm that the body recovered has been positively identified as Yvonne Weir. Yvonne was reported missing on the 21st of February this year by her family. She was last sighted at 3:22 p.m. on the 19th of February at the Ready Express service station at Mwillimba, where she's captured inside that store on CCTV. She then left that store, entered her vehicle, and was last seen travelling towards her residence in Campbell Road at Dungie. Yesterday, a post-mortem examination was conducted, and on the information provided, we are now treating her death as a homicide. The news of Yvonne's death in these circumstances is tragic. Her family are devastated. We spoke to her family a short time ago and they have described this loss as unimaginable grief. And you can't comprehend what they are going through this morning. Yvonne's death has not only affected her family, it's also had a significant impact upon the local community. It's created distress and it has created some concern in what is a very tight regional community. With confirmation now of Yvonne's murder, we have now stood up Strike Force Malera, that is a dedicated strike force with committed resources from Tweed Byron Police District, the Homicide Squad and other specialist units. Those teams will continue to investigate and examine the circumstances surrounding her death in an attempt to identify the person responsible. Those activities will continue this morning. We will be revisiting Yvonne's residence in Campbell's Road at Dungie, where we will be conducting some further investigations. Our specialist police will be conducting further forensic testing and will also be conducting further searching. Yvonne was a 73-year-old woman with no criminal history, a mother of three, grandmother of 10, a great-grandmother of one. She's a cherished friend and a very valued member of that community. It's been 8 months now since Yvonne was reported missing. It's been 8 days since her body has been recovered. I have no doubt in that period of time there have been conversations in the community as to what occurred and as to who was involved. If you do hold information, I'd ask you to consider what Yvonne's family are going through right at the moment, the grief that they are suffering, and to put yourself in their shoes and to come forward and assist police with this investigation. If you do hold that information, I'd encourage you to come forward. You can do that by contacting Tweed Byron Police or Crime Stoppers on 1800 333 000. Now is the time to come forward.
1: And that, of course, is the very sad news that the remains that were found in a disused livestock trough near Mwillimba last week have been identified as the missing Northern Rivers woman, Yvonne Weir. Now, this is my local community and the police have talked about this. There have been posters everywhere relating to Yvonne and a lot of talk about it. When Yvonne disappeared, she had food in the slow cooker. Her clothes were out ready for the next day. She had left her animals at home. And I've been in touch and talking to her daughters throughout the last few months. And they have been convinced from day one that their mother did not disappear of her own accord, because of all of these factors that they knew that she would never leave her animals by themselves was a big one. And they have worked so hard, Nick, to find answers. They have been coordinating volunteers and searching and keeping this campaign alive and just busting a gut to try and find answers here. So I feel very, very sad for the family this morning and for, you know, Yvonne's friends and family that this has been the outcome for them.
0: Yeah, thank you so much. Emma Hannigan delivering that very sad news that has just come through this morning. 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

Leo Sayer, and more than I can say, on 91.7 ABC Gold Coast. My name's Nicole Dyer. It's 28 to 11 in Queensland. Does the name Alan Caswell mean anything to you? If you watched Prisoner in the 80s, you will know his work because he composed the theme. What you may not know is that he is easily one of our most recorded songwriters, with over 1,000 of his songs being released to the world. And he's also making his groundwater country music debut here on the coast at the age of 74. He's got an album that he and Don Spencer worked on together 40 years ago. It's back, it's reimagined.

0: The unmistakable theme from the Aussie series Prisoner, the man responsible for it, Alan Caswell, is right here with me. What's the story behind that track? What was your inspiration?
1: My publisher for about 18 and a half years is a guy called Chris Gilby, and he just got back from England. He'd been managing the Saints, and this was 79. He signed me to a publishing deal on the Wednesday, right? Thursday, he was having lunch with some friends of his from Grundy's who made the TV show. And he said, are you looking for any music? And they said, no, not really. We've got this new show called Prisoner, but we're going to use Unchained Melody. So Chris, being a good publisher, said, geez, I hope you've got a big wallet. And they said, why? Is it going to cost a lot? It'll cost you a fortune. You'd be better off getting your own song written.
0: So this he's good.
1: This is Thursday, right? Friday, that they gave me the script for the first two episodes, like the pilot. And I had a gig on the Saturday, so I wrote it in 45 minutes on the Sunday, and that was the most lucrative 45 minutes of my life. And then a week later, I was in the studio with Lynn Hamilton playing guitar for it while she submitted her vocal to sing on the show. What had happened was Lynn was a single mum. It was getting near Christmas, and her son desperately wanted this bike for Christmas, and it cost a couple of $100, and she didn't have it. And RCA rang her up and said, listen, Lynn, if you sing the demo for this, we want to get one of our artists on the show. If you sing the demo, we'll pay you $300. And that was enough to buy the bike, so that was the only reason she did the record.
0: Oh, my God. And the rest is history.
1: Oh, yeah. We couldn't believe it. I mean, it was only the second song I ever had recorded, and the first one was on an album that sold like 50 copies. So it was the second song I ever had recorded, so I had nothing to judge it against. Suddenly it went to number one everywhere, and it's getting played everywhere, and the TV show came out at the same time, obviously, and the show was killing it. I mean, you know how big Prisoner was.
0: Oh, I was a TV addict of the 80s. I know exactly how big.
1: And the record was working even in places where they hadn't got the show yet, you know. So it's one of those things that you can't separate the show from the song or the song from the show. They both helped each other, you know. So I thought, this is easy. It's, you know, 15 years later, I realised it wasn't easy at all. It's just one of those flukes that makes it happen.
0: Alan Caswell, where did you learn your songwriting skills?
1: It's an instinct. Look, everyone's got a song in them. The thing about songwriting is it's part art and part craft, and you have to be good at both parts. I'm good at finding hooks, ideas that stick in people's heads. If you're going to be a songwriter, you've got to be the world's best eavesdropper. Just listen, and people give you ideas all the time. If you go to a party, it's like if you're a doctor, you go to the party and they go, oh, I've got this sore shoulder. If they know you're a songwriter, they keep coming up with song ideas, most of which are terrible.
0: Yeah.
1: And you go, yeah, I think you should write it, right? So I don't get invited to parties much. If you listen, people just talking will give you ideas. And it only takes that one idea. With On the Inside, it came from a scene in the show. There was a character called Mum, and there was a close-up as it went to a commercial break in the script where she was clipping a rose off the rose bush in the prison garden. And that gave me the line, he used to give me roses, I wish it could again. Once I had that, the song
0: took off.
1: It doesn't write itself. You've got to write it, but it feels like it does, you know. You've got that anchor to hold it all together. You know, I used to do all these interviews, and they go, how long did it take you to write On the Inside? And I go, 10 years and 45 minutes. and then the other question was, which comes first, the lyrics or the music? For me, they come at the same time. I sit there, I write lyrics with a guitar on my lap. I also write, I always wanted to be Hal David, not Burt Bacharach. So, I write with Lindsay Waddington, my main songwriting partner now. Watto's got this great studio in Merrimack, and we've been working on all these fabulous projects, writing them and stuff. And his job is to write the music, and mine's to write the lyrics. I can do both, and I love collaborating. And of the 1,000 recordings, probably 700 of them, maybe, I'm guessing,

0: been written with other people, because I write a lot with artists for their records, for their albums, which is good business because they're more likely to record the songs if they've written them. But also from a creative point of view, when they sing the songs, they believe what they're singing. So it's kind of, if I sound enthusiastic, it's because I am. I can't retire. My golf game's terrible and I love what I'm doing. You know, so.
1: Well, it's a good thing too, because one of the things that you recorded with the one, the only Don Spencer 40 years ago, Feathers, Fur or Fins, has been re-recorded and a whole stack of famous people have put their names to it. Maggie

0: the applause.
1: Tim Freedman,
2: yeah,
1: from the Whitlams, singing Maggie and Colin from an album that came out 40 years ago, Feathers, Fur or Fins.
2: Look, I couldn't believe it when they told me, because 40 years ago, Don and I wrote Feathers, Fur or Fins as an album, and that was our first kids' album. I mean, Don had done some things before, but it was the first one we worked on together. And it was a big success. It went gold and stuff. And then 40 years later, to celebrate, they've re-recorded all the songs. Now, Maggie and Colin wasn't on the original album. They added a few songs, but they're all songs from our other, from Don's other albums that we wrote. So I love that track. I've always loved Tim's voice anyway. The number of times we've run into each other and threatened to write songs, we never got around to it, but at least he's recorded something now.
1: It's up for an aria?
2: The album's up for an aria, yeah, which is freaky. You know, when you can write songs and 40 years later it's up for an aria, you know, you just go, yeah, that's
1: well,
2: weird.
1: Well, Alan Caswell, I hope you've got your suit ready is all I can say.
2: No, I'm a songwriter. They don't invite them.
1: I don't even want to go there. That just breaks my heart. But it's not only Tim Freedman. What about this?
3: I'm a koala, not a bear, and I don't think it's fair the way that people always add a word that isn't there. I'm a marsupial and proud of it, and there

0: The Wiggles. Yeah. Hello, you must be the grooviest granddad in town.
1: I am. I'm really popular with my grandkids this
0: I bet.
1: At the moment, yeah. That song's always been like, I remember when we wrote it, Don was in England doing, I think he was doing play school for the BBC because they used to do that. Before he left, we were going to write this koala song. He came back, I said, oh, I've got a verse for that koala thing. So I played him the verse and he just smiled and played the chorus. It was in the same key, the same feel and everything, you know, and then I did the next verse and he sang the chorus again and then we had the song and we didn't change any of it, you know. That was kind of the chemistry that we had because we did, I forget how many albums, 5 or 6 albums, you know. If I looked at the most popular songs I've written in my career, and the career goes like a long time, 3 of them are big kids' records because people say, oh, it's only a kids' song, and I hate that because you're writing for 8-year-olds who happen to be really intelligent. Creatively, you just go, I'm not trying to please the record company. I'm not trying to get on radio. I'm not trying to make the charts. I'm just trying to have fun and make it entertaining. And that's what we did for years, you know.
0: I love that. Please don't call me a koala bear. Will you be performing that at the Groundwater Country Music Festival?
1: I probably will, actually, because I've got to do my Wiggles cut, you know. So I mean, I always do at least one of my kids' songs in every show, you know, because people who know my show want to hear them, you know.
0: You've got to give what people want.
1: Well, exactly, and I never do the same show twice.
0: On 91.7 ABC Gold Coast, legendary songwriter Alan Caswell, proud Gold Coaster now, moved here from the Blue Mountains and has never looked back, making his debut at the Groundwater Country Music Festival, which he's absolutely stoked about.
1: Well, I'm looking forward to catching up with Tyler Rodriguez because she's got a record out at the moment that I wrote with her that she did with the Cruise Brothers over in America. Tyler, to me, is, I'm not understating it, could be the future of Australian country music because she's young and she's fresh and she's current, but she's also really country. There's so many, because I work with a lot of young writers.
0: Why are you so passionate about that?
1: Well, I can teach people things in 5 minutes that took me 30 years to learn. And I can teach them things in 5 minutes that I learned in 5 minutes because someone else had done.

0: on 30 years. You know what I mean? It's one of those things with songwriting, you have to hand it on. If you don't, what you've learned, it dies with you.
1: And you love what you do.
0: I do.
1: And I'm actually going to play this track right now. Can you give us a little bit of a backstory? It's called The Land.
0: Yeah.
1: Yourself and...
0: Lindsay Waddington. Yeah. Basically, it's an anthem for farmers and what they're up against and the importance of the connection with the land. It's also the indigenous connection to the land. Like when Troy Cassidy heard it, he loved it, but he was hearing it from the indigenous perspective. And it's just the power of the actual land itself.
1: Helen Caswell, thank you. It's been such an honour to meet you. Thank you so much for letting us into your songwriting world. Cannot wait to see you on stage for the very first time at the Groundwater Country Music Festival here on 91.7 ABC Gold Coast. Here's The Land.

0: Yeah, beautiful song there. If you want to hear it all, streaming services, it's called The Land. Alan Caswell getting a lot of love on the text line. Helmut at Benoa says, I can't believe that Alan, who is a man in his 70s, sounds so young. Life has obviously treated him well and he exudes happiness. Perhaps that's the secret to longevity. Possibly is. And he is very happy doing what he's doing. Let me tell you right now, he ain't retiring. And Andrew says, what a great songwriter. Gold Coast legends. I think it's Bulla Mankanka received 2 gold guitars at Tamworth Country Music Fest for 2 of Alan's songs that the Bullas recorded back in the 1980s. He really is a great songwriter and a really nice bloke. He is. He's an incredible bloke. So thank you for that. And guess what? You can catch him at this year's Groundwater Country Music Festival.
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0: Yeah, coming up on Conversations at 11:05, it's the second part of our two-parter between Benjamin Law and Mimi Kwa. Mimi, of course, presenting the news on ABC and Channel 9. She worked in the newsroom for more than 2 decades. She's got 4 kids, a loving husband. This is all a long way from her early life in Perth, where she managed backpackers, rent, clean toilets at her dad's sprawling youth hostel from the age of 8. She would shuttle to her grandparents' house in the suburbs, where her mum, who lived with chronic schizophrenia, would do her best to love Mimi despite her paranoia. This story, part 2, Mimi Kwa Conversations, Benjamin Law after 11, right here on 91.7 ABC Gold Coast.

0: Mum Plaza, Concrete and Clay on 91.7 ABC Gold Coast. Interesting weather day ahead. Here to tell you more, Daniel Hayes from the Bureau of Meteorology. Good morning, Daniel.
1: Good morning, Nicole.
0: Yeah, it's muggy. I think that's a fair summation of where we're at the moment. I can't see too much rain here at Mermaid Beach, but we are expecting showers and the big headline, possibly a severe thunderstorm from later today. So what do we know?
1: So we've got, as you said, it is quite muggy. There's been quite a bit of moisture being drawn in across eastern Queensland ahead of the trough that's moving through from the west. There's quite a decent cloud band. We've had showers and storms, some storms through the Granite Belt area and eastern, southeastern parts of the Downs through the early hours or earlier this morning. And that's largely ceased now, the thunderstorm activity, but still some showers moving across. We've got a few light ones just coming in across parts of the Gold Coast from the west at the moment, but very light falls, so nothing significant. The expectation is that as we go through the afternoon and the trough actually moves through, some surface troughing as well as some upper level troughing, which is helping with the development of storms, as they move through the Gold Coast, we'll see thunderstorms start to be triggered later today. There will also be that element of the daytime heating, and the amount of cloud we get around might impact just how big those storms do develop through the afternoon. It is expected to be quite a warm day. We're going for tops of around about 29 to 31 across the Gold Coast, so there's plenty of potential heating there. But it just remains to be seen just how much the cloud has an impact on that throughout the course of the day. But yeah, certainly all the way from sort of Ipswich, just to the west of Brisbane there, down to the Gold Coast and back to that across the scenic rim and towards the Downs is where we're expecting to see some severe thunderstorm activity today. That's the most likely area for development. So keep an eye out for those warnings later on this afternoon. And, the potential is there for all three risks out of this, the potential for damaging winds, heavy rainfall, and potentially large hail. So quite significant if we see those storms eventuate.
0: Yeah, okay. And you mentioned, and we've discussed this before, Daniel, it's all to do with the cloud cover and, the heating process between now and this afternoon. So can you just remind us, if the cloud clears, then we've got a higher chance of severe storms, or is it the other way around?
1: Potentially, yes. So the heating adds to it. We do have the troughing around, and we've got the cloud band that provides the moisture. So we do have other mechanisms for driving the storm development. But the added heating that we get through the afternoon, which will be more under clearer skies, can really help to ramp those up. So at the moment, relatively cloud covered and a little bit of shower activity coming through. So that's probably helping delay things a little bit at this stage. Like I said, we did have some storms already earlier this morning through the parts of the Downs there, but that's now eased off, I think, as the cloud has developed and the trough has moved a little bit away from there.
0: Yes. And the other, after all of this afternoon, the other big talking point will be that southerly change that's moving through tomorrow.
1: Yeah, quite a significant one. It's going to get quite windy. We will see the winds come up around the coast and potentially the strong wind warning coming in with that. But probably the more noticeable one for most people will be the drop in temperatures. We're going for, like I said, 29 to 31 today, but tomorrow's temperatures more like 23 to 25 across the coast and maybe even a degree or two cooler over the next couple of days, with the cloud likely to linger and showers to be a feature for the rest of the week, even though today's the stormy day and the rest of the week is much more just showers here and there.
0: Yeah, four seasons in one day, as Di said to me on the text line early this morning. It does feel like that at the moment. Thank you very much, Daniel Hayes from The Bomb. And as Daniel said, just keep listening to ABC Gold Coast. If there are any warnings to be had, we will certainly be giving those to you as well. But as is standard, a thunderstorm likely from late this morning, possibly severe with damaging winds and the hail, the heavy rain, possible flash flooding during later today. We've also got light winds becoming northerly, 15 to 20 kilometres an hour by the middle of today. Tomorrow, that cooler maximum of a top of 24. So that is like a 7-degree drop, which is very noticeable. It is 6 to 11, your latest news just around the corner. Tomorrow on the morning's program.
2: G'day, Dr. Carl here. Are you one of those people who has heard me doing scientific talk back and thought, I've got a question for Dr. Carl, but I never get through? 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All you need to do is tune in to Nicole Dyer on the morning show, and magically I shall appear to address your scientific conundrums. So join me, Dr. Carl, tomorrow morning from 9:30 on 91.7 ABC Gold Coast. You know you want to.
0: Oh, absolutely. And there's so much to talk to Dr. Carl about. You can start texting me your questions from 8:30 tomorrow morning as soon as I come on air. But have a think about it. Might be something to do with the weather or might be something further afield. But that is happening on Wednesday.
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0: Natural Force was the album. Also, the performer, Bonnie Tyler. May she rest in peace. That song, of course, coming out in 1977, a minute before we find out what's making news. I can tell you, though, that a legal first is about to happen in Queensland. We're also going to find out, on a much lighter note, Queensland's best pizza to be unveiled today. Some of those stories coming your way right here on 91.7 ABC Gold Coast.
1: So, that show you told me to watch on iView?
2: Yes, finally. Are you up to the bit
1: where... Whoa, what are you doing? No spoilers.
2: Okay, but...
1: I'm serious, Tim. Do not ruin this for me.
2: I won't. I just...
1: Babe.
2: It was the dad. The hot one.
1: Ooh, I actually hate you.
2: You'll still finish it though, right?
1: Yes.
3: For shows you just have to share, stream ABC iView. We've got a story for you.
0: Yeah, thank you so much for your company. Thank you very much, Emma Hannigan, being in the producer's chair, and she'll be back tomorrow morning as well. Just a heads up, Lifeblood Australia urging people of all ages and blood groups to roll up your sleeves. We've got around 16,000 donations needed following a 60% drop, the lowest in nearly 10 years. So if you can roll up a sleeve today, please do. My name's Nicole Dyer. Stay safe on the roads. I'm back tomorrow. It's news time, 11 o'clock.
4: ABC News. Good morning, I'm Maria Hatzakis. A man will face a retrial for murder under Queensland's double jeopardy laws for the first time in the state's history. Talissa Siganto reports.
5: In March, the Director of Public Prosecutions made an application in the Court of Appeal asking for an order to retry a previously acquitted man. The man, who can't be named for legal reasons, was arrested in 2023 and charged for a second time in relation to the alleged murder of another man in Logan in 2009. Prosecutors submitted there was fresh and compelling evidence, which included two alleged confessions. But his lawyers argued the alleged confessions were not reliable and there was a material inconsistency. They submitted it would not be in the interests of justice to order a retrial, but the court has today granted the application. His previous acquittal has been quashed and a retrial has been ordered.
4: One of Queensland's worst ever child predators will be extradited to New South Wales to face additional charges. Former daycare worker Ashley Paul Griffith is serving a life sentence for hundreds of offences against nearly 70 young girls who were placed in his care. In June, he lost an appeal to have his non-parole period reduced, paving the way for his extradition interstate to face more child sexual assault charges. A magistrate has today granted an application for him to be extradited, with a date yet to be set. An Australian man has spoken for the first time about his more than five-year-long ordeal in Iraq, where he was detained and jailed on fraud charges, is Middle East correspondent Matthew Doran.
6: 51-year-old Robert Pether has long insisted he's innocent, and now he's also free after the Iraqi government lifted a travel ban more than a year after releasing him from prison.
7: I'm incredibly grateful to be standing here. I'm overwhelmed to finally be home. But gratitude for being home does not erase what happened to me.
6: He was arrested in April 2021 on what he says were trumped-up charges relating to his work on a massive construction project in Baghdad, and argues he was forced to sign a confession which was written in Arabic, which he didn't understand. His family said his health deteriorated in jail before his release last June. Now he's home with them in Ireland.
4: A South Korean cosmetic surgery firm has cancelled an upcoming Australian expo after an ABC investigation into unregistered medical consultations. This report from Shari Hams.
8: 40-year-old Pia Marshall travelled to South Korea for a facelift alongside her mother after shopping around for an overseas surgeon at a meet-and-greet event in Melbourne last year.
9: It's like a two-day event and clients would go and have a consult with the doctor and, you know, book on the spot if you'd like to.
8: The expos are raising concerns from Australia's peak body for plastic surgeons. A similar meet-and-greet was due to be held in Sydney this weekend, but the South Korean company cancelled after questions from the ABC about whether they could conduct consultations in Australia

0: without a doctor's registration. APRA says it does not regulate overseas practitioners.
1: Queensland's best pizza maker will be crowned today at a high-stakes competition in Brisbane. Jordan Bissell has the story.
2: Queensland's pizza championships are underway in South Brisbane, with the winner to go on to the national championships next year. Competitor Luca Ferrone is in his third year of trying for the title.
3: Every time is a challenge because you need to improve, try to do something better.
2: Head judge Johnny DeFrancesco says he's not quite as tough as international judges.
4: People get disqualified for not putting the salt at the right time when they're making the pizza. That's how strict it is.
2: After 5 hours of heats, the winner will be announced this afternoon.
1: Organisers of the Brisbane Olympics and Paralympics are searching for a new chief executive as the current CEO prepares to step down from the role. Cindy Hook has announced she'll leave the position when her four-year contract ends in February next year. She says she's proud of her tenure and it's the right time to hand over the reins to someone new. Queensland's weather, isolated showers and storms across the northwest and central west, scattered showers over central and southern Queensland, isolated showers along the remainder of the east coast, fine elsewhere. Cairns 31, Townsville, Mackay and Bundaberg 30, Rockhampton 34, Mount Isa 39. In the southeast, partly cloudy with showers and a storm likely from late this morning, Brisbane, Logan and the Gold Coast 31, Sunshine Coast 30, Ipswich 33, Toowoomba 28. Looking ahead for the southeast, cloudy with showers tomorrow, Thursday and Friday. ABC News.
5: So there I was in Auntie Jean's frock.
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12: Today it's the second part of my interview with former journalist Mimi Kwar. Mimi's memoir, House of Kwar, tells the story of Mimi's enterprising and unusual father, Francis, her years growing up as a Chinese Cinderella, working in his youth hostel in Perth, and helping to care for her mum, Mila, during her episodes of untreated schizophrenia. Once Mimi finished school, instead of following her heart into reading the news on telly, Mimi decided to do something hard instead. What did you choose, Mimi?
13: Well, I finished school and I went on a gap year. I decided I wanted to do architecture, but really, deep down, the universe was telling me that I needed to be a writer, a journalist, a broadcaster, and everything just kept pushing me towards that, even though I hadn't really identified or articulated that that's what I wanted to do. It was just so deep-seated in me that that was always my destiny. And I had this habit of just always kind of fighting against what felt natural. I would gravitate more to what was more challenging or, you know, what is going to be more difficult, because if it seems insurmountable and then I can achieve it, then that's an even greater dopamine hit of achievement than if it had been easy. I don't know. And not saying that journalism is or was easy for me, but once I did leave architecture and go into journalism, it was just so natural. It's like, oh my gosh, I've found you now.
12: I'm just thinking of you as someone of Asian heritage like me, looking at the Australian journalism scene. Even when I was growing up, I didn't really see people who looked like us. So did you have a vision of the kind of journalist you wanted to be?
13: Oh, absolutely. And when I say that I didn't know how to articulate that I wanted to be a journalist, I think that very early on, I definitely, when I was young, when I was like 6, 7, 8 years old, I knew that I didn't even know what the word journalism was, but I knew that I wanted to be on television giving people information about stuff. And I had this little black and white television that used to sit in my room that my dad kind of used to babysit me, I suppose, and I was watching things that I should, that no, you know, 5, 6, 7, 8 year old should be watching. But including, I was watching 60 Minutes, and that was absolutely riveting, and watching the team fly around the world and reporting in these war-torn areas and reporting politics, and that really stoked the fire of this interest in the world and global politics and interaction between, you know, geopolitical situations. And so I was so young, I'd still, I didn't have the

0: language, but I was just like, wow, that's what I want to do. And I saw this woman that we would all know, Yana Vent, and she was a woman on television, and she was not a blonde woman on television. No offence to anybody who's not a woman and not a blonde woman, but it was just, as an Asian growing up in Australia in the 70s, there was nobody in the media who was mirroring me back to me, and very few people in the public domain, which as I grew up, people like Kate Sobrano, there was the woman, I forget her name, who played Cassandra in Wayne's World, but then there was this whole culture around that where people would come up to me on the street or in a nightclub or whatever and call me that name. They'd go, oh, Kate Sobrano or Cassandra, because they were literally, or, oh, Lucy Liu, you know, because they're literally the only Asian people that people can think of who are on television. So, yes, yeah, sorry, I digress. Going back to childhood, I knew that I wanted to be a storyteller. I became obsessed with stories living at Mandarin Gardens with the backpackers, and everybody had a story. And I learned very early on in my life that stories can just propel you into this other world. And that's why I became, or at the same time, I became a prolific reader. And so I knew way back when I wanted to be a storyteller. I loved writing. Yes. So that's where it took me. Out of architecture back into broadcasting, because the part-time job that I was drawn to was working as a writer for a local newspaper called the Fremantle Herald. I also worked for Express Magazine, and I did band reviews, and it sort of didn't make sense. Like, hang on, this means you need to be a writer.
1: You made it into the Western Australian Academy of Performing Arts, WAPA, a very competitive course. How did you cement your place there?
0: Unlike everybody with the first project who went off and interviewed their grandmother or their mum or their auntie, I interviewed the person who was regarded as the head of the Perth Mafia at the time, John Kizon. You know, I'm in a nightclub with my friends. He comes up to me and he asks me if I want to go to Japan and become a pole dancer. And I said, no, I wouldn't like to do that.
1: That's another career trajectory.
0: Yeah, that's another career trajectory that I didn't take. No, I wouldn't like to do that. However, I'm studying broadcasting. Could I interview you? So he gave me his number, which is like this, you know, highly coveted phone number, which even recently journalist friends of me have asked for that number. And organised an interview with him, and he shut down this whole two-storey cafeteria that he either owned or had influence over, had his bodyguards out the front. I turned up with my little microphone and my tape recorder and, mini disc kit and my headphones, and I sat there with him and he had a cup of tea, and I was just never backwards and coming forwards. I said, so the guitars that you're bringing into the country, are they full of drugs?
1: Oh, wow.
0: And he had his cup of tea and the tea just kind of spilled over. And then, you know, in the broadcasting course, I turn up with this interview with John Kizon, and everybody else has interviewed their mum or dad. And I think my lecturers just went, oh, okay. Like, this is...
1: Someone's got keen instincts here for this job.
0: That's right.
1: So here you are laying the foundations for your road towards the career that you have now. At the same time, or around this time, I believe you meet someone quite handsome. Who is this handsome person?
0: John Roberts, my beautiful husband of 30 years, although we're not married, and my dad, who, along with his long list of qualifications, was at one time a marriage celebrant, and my dad's dream was that he was going to walk me down the aisle, but then he was going to switch places and marry us.
1: I thought you were about to say switch places and become the bride.
0: Well, I'm sure if he could, he would, because if it was the centre of attention, then my dad would be there. So, yeah, so John and I got together around that time when I was at university, when I was doing, just when I'd finished architecture and was going on that trajectory towards journalism. And he was just so patient with me and all of my hopes and dreams. And John and I I did 1 year of broadcasting. And for fun,

0: few friends from the broadcasting course and I decided that we were going to go for the ABC cadetship. And it literally was just as practice because we thought, well, we haven't finished the course. We'll go for the cadetship. We won't get it. And then once we finish the course, that will have been good practice and we'll go for it again next year. And 3,200 people applied for the cadetship at the ABC. And the ABC was giving out 6 cadetships across the country. And incredibly, 3 of us from our course netted 3 of those 6 cadetships.
1: Huh.
0: And before we'd actually finished the course. So I, of course, didn't know straight away that I'd got in, and it was a long process, as it should be, to get this highly coveted job with the ABC. And so the 3,200 was whittled down to, I think, 300 or 400, and then people all around Australia in capital cities were sitting an exam at the same time. So it was a 2 or 3 hour exam that we had to sit, where we needed to know every country's flag, every prime minister or president, every political situation that was going on, every capital city. And so we'd really swatted very hard for this. So sat the exam, and then the ABC took some time, then whittled it down to 20 people, and we were flown to Sydney to have a panel interview. And I will never forget, George Negus and Jennifer Byrne were on the panel, and I was just absolutely beside myself.
1: Your 60 Minutes heroes alongside Yana Vand.
0: Exactly. And so they did an interview with me, and then I thought, well, I'm just so lucky to have just got this far.
1: How did your life change when you got the cadetship?
0: When I found out I got the cadetship, I was back in Perth for a few days from Malaysia, and I'd flown back to clean out my childhood room, and part of that task was taking my uniform back to my school. And I went to the school on the holidays, and I hung up my uniform at the uniform shop on the hook, and I was walking across the deserted school, across the oval, and my little red Nokia phone rang. And it was the ABC offering me the job as a cadet, and would I be happy to move to Melbourne? And I just sat in the middle of the oval, and I just lay down on the grass, and I watched the clouds just move in the sky over me and drift. And I just thought, oh my God, my life has changed. It just opened up this whole new chapter for me, Ben. I cannot tell you. It was so exciting. And then moving to Melbourne, and I'd never been to Melbourne before. And that career changed my life. Like, coming to the ABC, so incredible.

0: In the early 2000s, you moved from the ABC to Channel 9. What were you told when you got your first job on telly at 9?
1: Oh, so I was at the ABC as a cadet for a year, and then, of course, part of the cadetship is going to the regions, and I moved to Sale in Gippsland, and John, love of my life, had just moved from Malaysia to follow me to Melbourne, and then, of course, the ABC had moved me to a rural area, and I didn't want to be there. I wanted to be in the city with John, and so I applied at Channel 7, 9 and 10 for a job, and they all came back to me and said, yep, you can come and work for us. And Channel 9 said, you can start, you know, on Monday or whenever. And I ended up going with Channel 9, and on my first day in the job, the boss said to me, you're the first non-bloody wasp I've ever put on television, and don't get any fatter in the face.
0: Wow.
1: And then he walked away.
0: How are you supposed to process comments like that?
1: Well, I think that having had such a colourful upbringing, you know, and at Mandarin Gardens and meeting every possible character, I mean, I could not have been better prepared for a career in a cutthroat industry that could be brutal with women as well than the upbringing that I had. Like, it really didn't faze me. It actually didn't faze me. It was just like, it was just a moment in time. And then they sent me out to interview Russell Crowe, which was another.
0: Okay. I need to confirm something. True or false, one of your early jobs was to ambush Russell Crowe as he was coming into an airport. Is that right, Mindy?
1: Yes. And I think it was a bit of a hazing ritual for me because I was a new girl. It's my first day. I'm getting sent out to interview Russell Crowe. And I'm told by my chief of staff that it's an interview. So, of course, I'm naively thinking, okay, he knows about this and I know about this and we're doing our job and I'm going to interview this movie star. And Russell Crowe had just done Gladiator and he was up for the Academy Awards. He had just been nominated.
0: The peak of his fame.
1: Peak of his fame. Absolutely the most famous person in the world at that time. So I turn up at Tullamarine Airport and I think, oh, that's interesting. Like, I'm the only one here and a photographer from the Herald Sun. And then the photographer from the Herald Sun says, oh, you know, says something like, oh, yeah, you know, it's an ambush.
0: Oh, no, you didn't know that.
1: And I didn't know that. And I looked around and I just thought, oh, my gosh, my heart was in my mouth because what my chief of staff had said before I left Bendigo Street, Richmond, Channel 9, was you better find out if there are any wedding bells with Meg Ryan or you don't have a job to come back to.
0: Wow.
1: So I'm literally taking this on face value and I don't know how with my experience I can still continue through life being so naive, but I do and I did and just always bright-eyed, bushy-tailed, always so green and enthusiastic, which is a great survival skill, but it can also land you in hot water, such as at the airport with Russell Crowe. There was a chauffeur there with a sign saying Mr. Dumbrell, and I thought, wow, I thought I was so clever. I thought, oh, he is travelling under an assumed name.
0: So
1: I'm going to be really clever and I'm going to approach him and just try to have a bit of a joke with him because I've realised he's not going to be expecting me. So he gets off the plane and my Channel 9 camera crew are with me with Channel 9 emblazoned all over them, and these were the times when, you know, crews could just go in the airport and ambush people. And Russell gets off the plane and I say, hi, Mr. Dumbrell. And he just looks at me and gives me his, like, hand o' romper stomper look, which was like a movie that I studied, you know, voraciously when I was at university.
0: It's an intimidating look.
1: Yeah, it's an intimidating look. Anyway, so he said, what did you call me? And I said, oh, Mr. Dumbrell, you know, I'm just joking. My name's Mimi. And I was so nervous. I said, my name's Mimi. I'm from the ABC. I couldn't even remember what station I was with. And he just looked at me as I'm standing there, like, with the Channel 9 crew, with Channel 9 all over their uniforms, and saying that I work for the ABC. And I was like, oh, no, sorry. I mean, I work for Channel 9 and it's my first day. And then I just, like, vomited all of this extra information over explaining myself. And then I'm walking beside him and He's just sort of scowling at me, understandably, like I've literally just invaded his personal space, which I now have compassion for. But on the day, I was just thinking, I'm going to lose my job if I don't find out if you're marrying Meg Ryan. So I'm chasing him through the airport. The sea of people are parting because everybody's recognised, oh my gosh, that's Russell Crowe, the Russell Crowe, and there's a camera crew. So this wasn't a sight that you saw every day. And I'm chasing him through the airport and I say, any wedding bells with Meg Ryan?
0: How does he react to that, Mimi?
1: That is like the most embarrassing story that I could ever reflect on to you. Anyway,
0: he
1: just turned around and just told me to F off.
0: Wow.
1: And I burst into tears. Still a sensitive soul, even though, you know, very resilient. I burst into tears and then he kept going and then I then pulled myself together and started chasing him again. and so I ran up to him again and he told me to F off again. And so then I'm still crying on the stairs in Tullamarine Airport. And my crew keep following Russell Crowe out to the exit and Russell gets in the car with his driver and with his friend, who incidentally was Mr. Dumbrell, I found out later. So embarrassing. And Russell gets into the car. I go back to base with my crew in silence, a little bit of, a bit of toxic misogyny going on in that moment, new girl and male crew, and they're not really talking to me on the way back. And I get back, but I'm still very keen, very positive about it all. Worried that I'm not going to keep my job, though, I put the tape into the recorder, into the monitor.
0: Oh, Mimi, what do you see?
1: And all of Channel 9 has decided that they're going to come in and see what the new girl has got with Russell Crowe. So I've got about 60 people around me who I've never met before because it's my first day, and they watch me humiliate myself running through the airport, bursting into tears. But then what I didn't see until that moment with all of my colleagues on my first day was he wound down the window, looked down the barrel of the camera and looked right at me, I felt, and said, I hope you find something useful to do with your life.
0: Wow.
1: And I'm seeing that for the first time in front of everyone, and I took it very personally. And, you know, he could have meant it to the crew, but of course I took it that he meant it to me, and everybody else did as well. And that was just a really profound core memory too. And I felt a bit traumatized after that. And every time I saw Russell's billboard posters and he was on the cover of every magazine, I was kind of having these elevated.
0: He became a trigger.
1: Yeah, that's right. He did become a trigger. But then a little bit down the track, I got sent to interview Russell Crowe again 6 months later. And by then I was absolutely astoundingly, I was the entertainment reporter. And I'd interviewed Serena Williams and ABBA and the Wiggles and all sorts of people in the entertainment field. And I was going to interview Russell Crowe. And I said to my boss, no, I'm not going to interview Russell Crowe. I was having heart palpitations just thinking about it. And he said, no, if you want to, you know, standard line at Channel 9, if you want to keep your job, you're just going to go and do it. So went and did it.
0: You must have been terrified.
1: Sat at the back of the room, terrified. And it was a press conference. So I thought, he's not going to see me. Looked at me the whole time through the press conference. And at the end, I thought, this is my moment of truth to be able to put this to rest and not have an anxiety attack every time I see his face. So I walked up to him at the end and I said, I'm Mimi. And he said, you're Mimi Kui. And he got my name wrong, but I thought, I'm not going to correct him. He said, I know exactly who you are. And he said, who do you think vetted who comes into this room? And, you know, my heart's pounding. And I said, I just want to say sorry for ambushing you at the airport. And he softened and he said, I've been chased around the world and nobody's ever apologized to me.
0: Oh.
1: And he said, thank you, I'm Russell. And we shook hands and then he did like a little sort of signing thing for my piece to camera, which is a big deal, you know, in news to get some footage that nobody else has got on the other stations. And that was the denouement to that episode.
0: As your career as a journalist and broadcaster is taking off, how was your dad going with the Mandarin Gardens Hostel in Perth?
1: Oh my gosh, that just made me think of that story where I was in the Channel 9 newsroom and I looked up at all the monitors and I said to my colleague, oh my gosh, that's my house. And it was Mandarin Gardens. It was footage of Mandarin Gardens on the monitor. And then I ran into the news send room where like all the different feeds were coming in, and a few people had joined me in there, and I was like, that's where I grew up. That's my dad's place. What's going on? And then I looked at the wires where, you know, different news items would come through from interstate and internationally, and it was murder at West Australian backpackers.
0: What?
1: And I was like, what? And so then I call my dad, and my dad's like, I'm busy. I'm busy. I've got all the televisions here. I've got all the television stations here. I'm busy. I'm busy. I'm going to be famous. And I said, Dad, I think somebody's died though. There's been a murder. It doesn't matter. You don't understand. I said, Dad, I'm at Channel 9 now. Don't talk to anybody. And he's like, okay, okay, you don't understand. You don't understand. Hangs up the phone. Next minute, on the feed, because all of the stations are sharing this feed, I see my dad doing an interview with Channel 7, and he's saying to the cameraman, have you got the pool in the background?
0: Wow. So...
1: oh, my gosh. And so I'm standing... So, and how do you explain to your colleagues, like, the whole backstory of that? You just can't.
0: You're forging a new life in Melbourne. Your dad comes and visits you there. He brings a very innovative way of storing money with him. What has he got on his person?
1: Oh, yes. So when I was working at the ABC... my dad came to, I actually went back to the ABC after Channel 9 to read the news, and my dad came over because John and I were having our first child, and my dad visited, and I was walking along the street, Ackland Street in St Kilda, with my dad and my little brothers from my dad's second marriage, and I bumped into a colleague from the ABC, and this colleague just sort of was talking to me but kept looking rather curiously behind me, and I thought, what's he looking at? And then I turned around, and my dad has got a surgical glove hanging on his belt with different denomination coins in each of the fingers and the thumbs. So like the $1 coins are in the, you know, the pointer finger, and he's got 50 cent pieces in the thumb, and then he's got 20. Anyway, I just looked, and my dad's just like trying to get some coins out for something. And then he looks at me, my dad looks at me, he's like, what? What? You know, like, because we're looking at him. Like, he's like, what? Why would this be unusual? And then I just look at my colleague from the ABC, and I'm just like, oh, okay, well, this is my dad and these are my brother. I'm just trying to act like this is perfectly normal.
0: That's where your father is. I'm keen to know where your mum is in the picture, because when you and John were about to have your second baby, your beloved grandmother, your pawpaw, died, and your mother was living with her, right? So what did that mean for your mum's mental health, losing her mum?
1: Well, I mean, that, of course, sent her down a very dark path, given her undiagnosed condition. And for all of us, pawpaw had been the matriarch of the family, and so my mum and her siblings and I and other cousins, you know, we were all devastated when pawpaw died, of course. But I had to go on a mercy mission back to Perth, not only because of pawpaw's funeral and organising all of that, but it was also to look after my mum, because she no longer had a parent to look after her. And I think one of the gifts that pawpaw and granddad did give me, albeit they had said when I was growing up, you know, please promise that you will always look after your mum, which I have always done, but they did give me that gift of freedom to go and pursue my career. Makes me full of emotion. You know, they gave me that gift to do that. So I did have that window of time to forge my own life and to build my own little castle, and to have those experiences without the weight of having to look after my mum or my parents. And, yeah, so that was a great gift. So I'm very grateful for that.
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0: Mimi Kwar is my guest on Conversations. There's plenty more to Mimi's story after the news headlines. 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
3: Maria Hatzakis with ABC News. A man will face a retrial for murder under Queensland's double jeopardy laws for the first time in the state's history. In March, the Director of Public Prosecutions made an application to the Court of Appeal asking for an order to retry a previously acquitted man. The court has today granted the application. Queensland childcare paedophile Ashley Paul Griffith will be extradited to New South Wales to face additional charges. Griffith is serving a life sentence for hundreds of offences against nearly 70 young girls who were placed in his care. Organisers of the Brisbane Olympics and Paralympics are searching for a new chief executive as the current CEO prepares to step down from the role. Cindy Hook has announced she'll leave the position when her four-year contract ends in February next year. This is ABC News.
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0: Today, it's the second part of my interview with Mimi Kwar about her memoir called House of Kwar. Growing up, Mimi's mum Mila had undiagnosed and untreated schizophrenia, and Mimi always knew it would eventually be her job to care for her mum. When Mimi was pregnant with her second child, that time came. Mimi, was it always the plan to move your mum over to Melbourne to live with you and your growing family?
1: It was. I mean, and John, who is absolutely amazing and has been always amazing with my family circumstances, with both my mum and my dad, John was the one that said straight away after Paul died, well, your mum will have to come and live with us. And
0: that's also a gift.
1: Yeah, which is a gift. So, you know, obviously the universe and some deep fate brought John and I together, because there are, I'm not going to say very few people who would be inviting that into their lives, but he's been amazing to do that. So I went back to Perth, brought my mum to Melbourne with us, but she was still undiagnosed, and it was the first time without my grandparents. My grandfather had died 10 years prior, and then now Paul was gone, and our mum was solely dependent on me. And I thought that I could continue to sweep it under the carpet just for a little bit longer. I was pregnant with my second child. I was looking after a toddler. I was reading the news at the ABC. We were renovating our house. And so we rented a house next door to us, and I just thought, I'm going to be able to make it work. And I was very optimistic about it. And then, of course, my mum's symptoms started interfering with just everything, every aspect of our lives. And she was having episodes, and she was hearing voices, and she was locking herself in her room, and she was threatening self-harm. And it was really confronting for the first time in my life not to have Pawpaw and Granddad there to cushion that. And so I was so lucky, again, so lucky throughout, because I actually, through my interviews with the ABC, the serious interviews that I got to do, I had met this incredible person called Professor Alan Fells, which many people may be familiar with. And he was not only the parent of a daughter who lives with schizophrenia, and so he was very well versed in mental health and what comes with it. He was also on the board of the Alfred Hospital, and whilst he definitely didn't pull any strings for me, what he was able to do was just to help me navigate the system in a way that meant that my mum got the help that she needed. And I called Alan because he was just the one person that I felt, as a sort of almost parental figure to me, felt would understand. And I sat with him, and he really just held my hands, and he just talked me through it, through my sobs and through my complete disorientation with the health network.
0: Who did you call when your mum became too ill for you to manage, Mimi?
1: I called the CAT team. They came out, and to have your own mother shouting at you that they hate you, how could you do this to your mother?
0: She's resisting the treatment that she needs.
1: She's resisting just going to the hospital, yeah, absolutely.
0: And when she does get the treatment that she hasn't up until now received, what happens?
1: The treatment that she eventually got at the Alfred was transformational. She was there for 6 weeks. I went and visited her every day, sometimes twice a day, and I took my eldest in with me in a pram most times. Again, I was still pregnant with my second, and sometimes she would shout at me to leave. Sometimes she was just very despondent. Sometimes she was verging on friendly. But over the time that she was there, she improved as they started to get her medication levels right. And she ended up leaving and ever since has been well, which is actually a miracle. And the doctors had called me in for the meeting that they do before a patient is discharged. And the doctors said, look, the main concern that we have with any patient who has undergone successful treatment and who is discharged from our facility is maintaining the medication and making sure that they adhere to the program so that they can stay well. And I said, well, my mum has promised me that she will keep taking the medication. And they said, well, everybody says that, but then this is what happens. And I said, no, my mum is the most honest person you'll ever meet in your life. If she says she's going to do something, she will do it. And true to her word and to mine, my mum has never missed a day of her medication, and she understands through just what she's gained now in her life, you know, having a healthy relationship with me and her grandchildren and being able to be part of our lives, she understands what's at risk if she stops.
0: That's quite extraordinary, Mimi. Do you remember, was there a moment in her recovery where you thought to yourself, wow, my mother has turned a corner?
1: Well, she turned the corner at the hospital, and then when she came out, she was living a much fuller life. She was able to actually teach, not in schools, but she took on about 40 different students and was tutoring students in English and maths, to the point where there was one point where I had to say, Mum, you know, where's your time for us? She was so busy. But when my children were young, she was busy helping me with my children. She, the patience of a saint, she has read each one of my four children every single Harry Potter book individually to each of the four. So whatever the maths is of 4 times 8, so 32 readings.
0: She sounds like a different person to the mother who raised you.
1: I think the same person, but able to enjoy life in a different way, unobscured by voices.
0: Then in 2013, your beloved Auntie Teresa died in Manila, where she had moved. Were you able to be with her at the end?
1: So when I found out that Auntie was very ill, I rushed to be by her side, and my dad was already there, and my cousin had just made it to Manila, but he missed her and I missed her. And my dad was shopping at the time in the moment that she passed. And then when I got there, we had Auntie's funeral, and there were lots of people who wanted to weigh in on what the funeral process was. And looking back, that was a very, as well as being harrowing and mournfully sad, it was also very entertaining and quite humorous, because we were following these funeral traditions of the Philippines, which were not native to either my Australian traditions, English traditions, or Chinese traditions. This was something completely new again. So we sort of had this three-piece, like Spanish band with sombreros playing music, which, you know, which her friends had organised, and we had to sit in wake for 5 days by the coffin, which I just thought was an extraordinary amount of time, but it seemed that every person who had ever even passed my auntie in the supermarket once needed to come to pay their respects. And then there was dancing in front of her coffin, which my dad orchestrated, because with the music, my dad just wanted to dance. And so then he and his other sister were dancing. So there were just these moments of disbelief, sorrow, but also just humour, where I just had to laugh. And my cousin and I were there, and he had a hip flask and just gave me a swig, and it was just like, okay, this is how we're just going to cope with this.
0: Embrace the chaos of it all.
1: Embrace the chaos.
0: Mimi, you asked before what family doesn't have tension, what family doesn't have drama, and I think of your Auntie Teresa and the portrait you gave me of a very glamorous woman as well. And I'm thinking, well, did she leave things behind, and was there drama in what she left behind for the family?
1: Well, first of all, Auntie Teresa was quite funny in that she had three wills. She had a Hong Kong will, a Philippines will, and an Australian will for assets in different countries. And she

0: left the majority of her estate to my father, her beloved little brother. That was fine. But what wasn't fine was that she left me in charge of her Australian will, and my dad did not like that. He didn't like it for two reasons. One, because I was his daughter, and two, because I was a woman. And those two things, I think, must have felt threatening to him. You know, how dare my daughter and a woman actually have final say over something that I should have authority over?
1: And how did he express that displeasure exactly?
0: Well, he told me in not so many words, and then I just thought, well, you know, that's just Dad and that's fine, and I just need to, you know, as an adult by now, and so I just need to go through the motions and the legal processes for executing the will in the way that my auntie wanted. And then I was living my life again back in Melbourne after the funeral, and my dad was sending me nasty letters or, you know, communicating with me, just saying things like, it's all mine and, you know, you're not in charge, I'm in charge, I'm the king. And then one day I got a letter. It was, you know, delivered by hand by another human being at the doorstep, or handed to me, and it was notification that my dad was suing me in the Supreme Court.
1: No way.
0: Over Auntie Teresa's estate. And I was like, there was just almost like just this sea of traumas and experiences of my whole life just swept into me all at once, and I keeled over and I was like an animal on the ground, just like moaning in a way that I hadn't even done in labour. And it was just this overwhelming physical pain and phenomenon that was just traversing my body and just rushing through my veins at the time. And then I passed out.
1: Oh.
0: And the last thing I sort of remember is John just holding me and rocking me. And I don't even know if at that moment he knew what the letter had said. And next morning I'm brushing my teeth in the bathroom. John and I are both at the vanity. And John, who's quite a bit taller than me, he looked at me and he said, "Oh my gosh, Mimi, what's that?" And I said, "What do you mean?" And I looked in the mirror, tilted my head down, and I had this sprig of grey hair that had just appeared overnight, like inches long of grey hair at the crown of my head. And that is how traumatic my perception of that news that he was suing me had been. And so it was like Marie Antoinette, like going to the gallows. I'd convinced myself that I was, you know, so at risk and so in danger that I had, the cortisol had caused my hair to go grey.
1: Your father and the stress that he gave you turned you grey overnight.
0: Yeah.
1: This is quite extraordinary. Here he is suing you, his daughter. It's qua versus qua.
0: It is, and extraordinary, and yet it's as though my whole life prepared me for that moment. You know, reading his legal documents when I was a child and a teenager, knowing his proclivities, seeing his tricks and understanding him really helped me in that process, but I didn't see it at the time. All I saw was this stress and trauma of my own dad suing me.
1: Lead me through it, Mimi. The day of the court case, what evidence does your dad table?
0: So he had tabled a power of attorney that Auntie Teresa had left to him. And I was completely bamboozled. And this was like a preliminary hearing where he brought this evidence. And I couldn't understand why Auntie Teresa would have done that and not told me, because she used to send me every iteration of her will. She rewrote her will, it must have been a dozen times, and comparing notes with my cousins overseas, she used to send copies to their lawyers. So she was sending copies to them, and then she was getting wills witnessed again. And so in my safe, I literally had a stack of all of the wills that she had written over the last, 10, 15 years. And I just kept them all because I thought, well, I should keep them all.

0: And I had the most recent one, which was obviously what I was going by. And why would she not have told me that? So I employed a lawyer at this stage because I was trying to play my dad at his own game, I suppose, and represent myself. And because, of course, he was representing himself. But it was too emotional. I was too close to it and it was too personal. And my father-in-law was a magistrate and a lawyer before that, of course, and he connected me with a lawyer in Perth. I was living in Melbourne and this amazing lawyer took on my case and he was able to discover what eventually meant my dad didn't have a case in the end, which was that Auntie Teresa, in her wisdom, had actually rescinded that power of attorney.
1: Huh. What a relief for you. So you win that case. When's the next time you see your dad and what is that dynamic like?
0: I mean, I love my dad and that was obviously a chapter in our story that was so difficult, I think, for both of us to overcome. Like, how do you get past Qua versus Qua in the Supreme Court? And so in Hong Kong, when I was walking down the pier to my dad to see him for the first time since the court case, and we were there to scatter Auntie's ashes. And my cousin and I had organised this and we were going to let things be probably not water under the bridge, but we were going to smoke the peace pipe, I hoped, and I went up and I gave him a hug. And we sat on the boat together and we scattered Auntie's ashes. Of course, the wind was going the wrong way, so the ashes were blowing like it was a bit comical again. My dad gave a speech and made it about him and, you know, all of the things that you would expect in that setting. And then after the ceremony had taken place, my dad and I were sitting on the top deck of this junk, this boat in Hong Kong Harbour, and I complimented him on his Don Johnson glasses that he had on a chain and, you know, we just sat and looked out at the sea and I think both just contemplated perhaps our own mortality. I was probably contemplating my own mortality. He was probably thinking about his next court case, let's face it.
1: Thinking about his next court case while jiggling some coins in a latex glove. Mimi, that's such a beautiful scene and it's a huge act of forgiveness on your part. How is your dad doing today?
0: He's 91. I've been telling people 92, but then somebody corrected me and said, no, he's only 91. But in Chinese tradition, my grandmother, my dad's mum, actually, we celebrated her 86th birthday when she was only 83. So you can apparently add a year for every generation that you have birthed or that has come after you. So it's very complicated. So he's doing really well, thank you. He found out about my book after it came out. We were all in lockdown during COVID and my dad called me and he said, Mr. Wong down the road says I'm on television. And I had sort of forgotten that in the maelstrom of COVID that we were all experiencing in different ways around the country, and of course Melbourne was very locked down while WA was still sort of walking around free, but they had the drawbridge up. I had just forgotten that this book was going to sort of travel further than just my local bookshop down the road because I was homeschooling four children at the time. But I actually hadn't mentioned to my dad that I was writing.
1: Were you about to get sued again, Mimi?
0: This was the fear. Much to my surprise, in the end, my dad did read the book. He told me that it was a load of rubbish and that it was very Harry Potter's. And
1: wait, what does he mean by that?
0: Well, first of all, it's Harry Potter's plural, which is just how he speaks. But he was meaning it's very fantastical, like it's not real, it's not true. Very Harry Potter's. And then after 2 weeks of me just being in a high stress situation, he sent me a text message and he said, it's a load of rubbish, but I think your ancestors would be proud.
1: Oh, that's a full circle message and moment right there. That is quite a journey that you've been on with your father. And it sounds like your mum has really come such a long way to where she was when you were a child. How do you reflect on the fact that in some ways you have given your mother what you wanted to give her when you were really small, which was essentially to make her better?
0: Yeah, it's profound. It's actually, I mean, on one level, multi-generational living is something that I'm a real advocate of, not just because of my mum's mental illness, but just because I want to force my children to have me live with them when the time comes. No, and a little bit of yes. But by the same token, I do feel that in being able to nurture and help my mum become well and live a more fulfilled life, that is nurturing myself and being able to, as you so beautifully put it, being able to live that that truth and that yearning that I had as a child to want to make her well. And finally, how lucky am I that that full circle was able to come about, that that transpired.
1: Mm. Mimi, there are a lot of us who have been hurt by family members, and family members have definitely hurt you. How have you been able to come through all of this fiery drama, especially with your father, and be at peace with your family?
0: Well, I think when you excavate the past and when you really look into your family history, we all find reasons for people's behaviour. And it's just how far do you want to look and how much of a mirror do you want to raise to yourself and your own behaviour. And I've done a lot of that excavation. I've done a lot of that healing and writing my story, whether it was just for me or for other people to be able to connect with, that was such a crucial part of me arriving at this genuine gratitude. Like, it's not even forgiveness. It's actually beyond forgiveness. It's realizing there was never anything to forgive. And I know that that concept is very difficult for people to wrap their heads around because I've had this conversation with people, but that's where I've arrived. At this place where I see my dad as a little boy in Hong Kong and those bombs falling and him being unsure whether he's going to be able to see his parents and family that night. I've seen my dad migrating on the boat to Melbourne and not having a good grasp of English and trying to navigate his way through, you know, during the White Australia policy where people were racist towards him, where he would actually get beaten up in the street just for looking the way that he did, just for being Asian. I see my dad just travelling and trying to make the best that he could for himself in Australia and moving from Melbourne over to Perth and meeting my mum bushwalking. So I have such compassion and such empathy for both of my parents who both did the best that they knew how to do. And it just took me a while to get to that place where I could have absolute, utter, ultimate gratitude for them. And it doesn't mean that things don't rise up. I'm still human. I still get triggered. I still, you know, what do they say? Like, the biggest test is, you know, when you think you're all zen and healed is going to Christmas with your family or, you know, spending a holiday with them. So those things are still very real and prevalent for me. But for the most part, I'm able to have that conscious awareness now that I'm so lucky and I'm so grateful to them. And I see them as humans for who they are, not for what I believed earlier on in life they owed me as their child.
1: Mimi Kwa, thanks so much for joining me on Conversations.
0: It's been a pleasure, Ben. Thank you.

That was My Destiny by Lionel Richie. Mimi Kwa was my guest, and you can read her memoir called House of Kwa. Today's episode was made on Gadigal and Wurundjeri land. It was produced by Alice Moldovan. The executive producer is Nicola Harrison. I'm Benjamin Law. Thanks for listening.

0: ABC News, good afternoon. I'm Michael Bausch. Convicted Queensland paedophile Ashley Paul Griffith will be extradited to New South Wales to face further childcare abuse charges. Liz Gwynn reports.
1: Griffith is serving a life sentence in a Queensland jail after he pleaded guilty to raping and sexually abusing almost 70 girls at childcare centres across Brisbane and overseas. He's alleged to have committed similar offences in New South Wales. Griffith appeared in the Brisbane Magistrates Court this morning for an extradition hearing. The court heard the New South Wales Attorney General made an application for his extradition from Queensland in July. Griffith's lawyer did not oppose the application. No date has been set for his extradition.
0: A landmark court ruling will see a Queensland man face a new murder trial over a crime for which he was previously acquitted. The Court of Appeal has approved a legal application under the state's revamped double jeopardy laws. The man, who can't be named at this stage, was rearrested in 2023 and charged for a second time over an alleged murder at Logan back in 2009. Prosecutors claim there's fresh and compelling evidence. His previous acquittal has been quashed and a retrial has been ordered. Brisbane Olympics chief executive Cindy Hook will leave the role at the end of her four-year term early next year. The former Deloitte executive was appointed in 2023, overseeing a period of extensive planning, including the announcement of a new stadium in Brisbane and the unveiling of the Games emblem. In Parliament, Olympics and Paralympics Minister Tim Mander acknowledged Ms. Hook's work.
2: Cindy has played an important role in the foundation building phase, and now Brisbane 32 is moving into a period increasingly focused on procurement, operations, project delivery and event readiness.
0: An Australian man's been reunited with his family after 5 years in an Iraqi jail and says he'll keep fighting to clear his name. Here's Middle East correspondent Matthew Doran.
3: 51-year-old Robert Pether landed in Ireland where his family lives overnight.
4: I always thought I would come home. I just didn't know when.
3: He was arrested in April 2021 and jailed along with a colleague on what he's always argued were trumped-up fraud charges. Despite being released from jail and now being allowed to leave Iraq after more than a year living in limbo, he says more needs to be done.
4: Our convictions have not been overturned. Neither of us has been exonerated.
3: Mr. Pether was a contractor on the massive Central Bank of Iraq building project when his ordeal began, insisting he was forced to sign a confession in Arabic, which he didn't understand.
0: The Queensland Government and the Gold Coast Council are at loggerheads over who's legally responsible for cleaning the city's natural waterways. Charmaine Allison reports.
5: A report to Council's Water, Waste and Energy Committee today states the local government is responsible for cleaning man-made waterways like canals. But the report found while the Council cleans rivers and creeks after storms, routinely removing rubbish from natural waterways like the Coomera River does not fall under the city's purview. It notes doing so would add significant costs for Council, which already spends almost $600,000 a year. A letter from Queensland's Environment, Heritage and Resilience Department states it has no legal obligation to clean or maintain natural waterways, but has laws in place to prevent illegal dumping.
0: Research led by the Queensland University of Technology shows urban air quality is getting worse as bushfires become more common. May Argent

0: reports.
1: QUT scientists examined air quality data from 22 urban monitoring sites across the state, including in Brisbane, between 2008 and 2023. Bushfire frequency during Queensland's active fire season has tripled over the 10 years to 2018. The findings show emissions can travel hundreds or even thousands of kilometres downwind from their source. Lead researcher Dr. Zhu Junli says the findings highlight growing environmental and public health challenges for Queensland. The team is now observing hospitalisation data to further explore the extent of health impacts.
0: In finance, the ASX 200's down 8 points to 8,775. The Australian dollar's worth 69.56 US cents. Isolated showers and storms today for central and southern regions, widespread at times over the southern interior and parts of the southeast. Some of those storms could be severe in the far southwest and about the southern border ranges. Brisbane's top today, 23 degrees. ABC News.
2: G'day, I hope you're well. Welcome to The World Today. I'm Andy Park, coming to you from Gadigal Land in Sydney. This Tuesday, fresh debate over the death penalty ahead of a planned live-streamed execution in the US. And hospitals can be hopeless places at times, which is why some send in the clowns to lift spirits in ways medicine can't.
3: You are my sunshine.
4: I love Freddie when he comes. I didn't used to like clowns, then I met Freddie, and I think he's turned me the other way.
5: Laughter creates better bonds between people. It decreases stress. It genuinely makes people feel better.
2: Emergency department doctors say they're struggling to give older Australians the care they need, and they're warning it's going to get worse. A new report from the Australasian College of Emergency Medicine is predicting more than 400% rise in patients aged 85 and over by 2050. Aged care advocates say it's more evidence that urgent change is needed, as Stephanie Smar reports.
6: Emergency doctors trying to treat more and more older Australians say the situation is dire.
7: We have older people bringing inflatable mattresses to spend the night in the waiting room, patients spending the nights in cars, and then coming in every couple of hours into the waiting room to get their obs checked.
6: Dr. Peter Allerley is the president of the Australasian College of Emergency Medicine.
7: The frightening thing for us is the modelling would suggest we're just at the beginning of the exponential increase here.
6: He explains the prognosis when it comes to Australia's hospital emergency departments isn't good.
7: We have a flat number of beds per capita in Australia across the last 5 years, despite the increasing frailty and old population. We've got a severe shortage in aged care beds in the community as well. Something like 10,000 beds need to be built every year for the next 20 years, and last year we built 800.
6: The latest State of Emergency report includes projections that without change, emergency departments will be facing a 411% increase in patients aged 85 and over by 2050. Dr. Allerley says there are things both state and federal governments can do to help bring that figure down.
7: We know how to fix it as well, and we just want the governments to work together and to direct resources to stuff that works. There's the risk of different governments blaming each other when we actually just want people to work together and fix the problem. The state governments are in charge of hospital capacity, and that has not increased over the last 5 years by any significant measure when you look at on a per population basis. So the state governments have got work to do there, but they're also partially crippled in their response by having more than 3,000 patients stuck in hospitals who are fit and ready for discharge, but there's just not anywhere to provide the care that they deserve in the community.
6: The recommendations include funding better healthcare alternatives to keep older people out of emergency departments, increasing the number of hospital beds, improving prevention and funding research. Council on the Ageing CEO Patricia Sparrow says it's not just about keeping older Australians out of hospital though.
8: The research actually shows that older people going to hospital actually do generally need to be in hospital, and sometimes that's not picked up. So it's important that we're acknowledging older people need to be in hospital and the hospital system's currently not able to cater for them.
6: Patricia Sparrow says federal, state and territory governments have work to do.
8: It's not a surprise that the population's ageing. We've known this for a long time and we need to now ensure that we have the right amount of support both in the health system and the things that the health system does and in the aged care system to make sure people are getting the support they need.
6: The Federal Minister for Employment and Workplace Relations, Amanda Rishworth, says the issue is a high priority.
9: Our government is working very closely with state and territory governments. We've struck a record hospital deal of $25 billion of funding to our hospitals. But of course, we're making huge investments in aged care as well, supporting people to stay at home, investments in more aged care beds. So this is a challenge. We've all got to work together.
6: The federal government has also announced another $630 million to help fund pay rises for health, disability and community services workers.
2: Stephanie Smale there. As Australian authorities debate how and if the live stream of a US Army execution could be blocked on Australian screens, the practice of capital punishment in the US has become somehow even more controversial. First, it was the botched lethal injection of convicted Tennessee murderer Christa Pike, who miraculously survived and is now back on death row again. Now the prospect of the televised firing squad execution of Nedal Malik Hassan, the first firing squad execution in the US since World War II, has reminded the world that, at least in this regard, the US has more in common with Iran, North Korea, Somalia and Afghanistan. Emeritus Professor Carolyn Strange studies the death penalty as Professor of History at the ANU, and she joins me now. Professor, in Australia, WA was the last state to abolish capital punishment in 1984, would you believe? Britain was 1965, Canada was 1976, but in the US, 27 out of 50 states still have the death penalty. So where does this US practice originate from in the sort of legal sense?
10: Well, it's a very interesting thing to be talking about the United States because there are significant differences. For example, in 1846, Michigan was one of the first jurisdictions in the world to abolish the death penalty, and it has never reinstated it. You have other states, currently Florida is leading, which have inflicted the death penalty at a much higher rate, and it's at the moment mainly the southern U.S. states. So it is illegal in federal law, under federal law. The Supreme Court ruled in 1976 that it did not constitute cruel and unusual punishment. But that was mainly on procedural grounds. So there's never been a ruling, a definitive U.S. ruling at the Supreme Court level that the practice of capital punishment itself is unconstitutional. But that said, most countries and jurisdictions of the world, you mentioned various Australian states, have not abolished the death penalty through a legal ruling. It's through a political process. So it's debated by a legislature, it's a constitutional change, it happens in other ways. So that's one of the distinctions of the United States.
2: Since that sort of push to abolish the death penalty in the 1960s and 70s in the US, it seems that the death penalty has sort of come back into style popularly in the US. Do Americans largely support it today?
10: There have been very strong differences in Gallup poll and other polling devices to tap public opinion. Very stark differences over time. It was down below 50% in the mid-1960s. It is just now just over 50%. But one has to remember that's the entire population of the U.S. that Gallup is drawing from. There are strong differences between different states of the U.S., but we have to also consider that when, you know, Canadians or Australians, for example, are polled on their opinions on the death penalty, you often get 50 or 60% saying they would be happy to reinstate it. So the public opinion is not necessarily starkly different between the U.S. and other jurisdictions. But what is distinct is the political apparatus in the United States that makes it more possible.
2: The method of execution from lethal injection to firing squad has been partly the issue at debate in the states lately. What does that say about the debate more broadly?
10: Well, we can see that, for example, every execution carried out in 2026 has been by lethal injection. That practice began in 1982 as a way of replacing other methods such as death by hanging, firing squad, gas, and the electric chair. The idea was that it would be painless, it would be clinical, and it would be efficient. And this is what was promised. However, there is a lot of research that suggests that one

0: one of the reasons for the uptick was the way that lethal injection, the uptick in the number of executions from the 1980s and into the 1990s, was that it appeared to be more palatable to people who supported the death penalty. We didn't have to think of ourselves as brutal if we would execute in a way that basically put people to sleep. So this is one of the issues then, when you have a high failure rate by lethal injection. In fact, it has a higher failure rate by comparison to the other methods I just mentioned. You get a pushback for something that appears to be more certain. However, there is no either certain or humane way, of course, to put an individual to death. All of them have different kinds of reasons for failure.
1: U.S. Secretary of War Pete Hegseth has pointed to the deterrent factor in the, well, his wish to live stream the execution of the Fort Hood mass murderer. But is there any evidence that capital punishment acts as a deterrent?
0: There is research that goes back to the 1950s that looks at whether or not the death penalty has a unique deterrent effect, and there's been no robust research that proves this. It's a moral certitude, but that's a different sort of thing. There's also a great deal of evidence that by live streaming this execution, it would put, and it has already put, much more attention on the perpetrator than the victims. The other question is, who is the audience? Is it an audience of jihadist terrorists? They're going to love this. This is something that would prove that the great Satan is an enemy of Islam. So that sense of the execution as having an unintended message was exactly the reason why most jurisdictions, including the United States, determined by the late 19th, early 20th century, and this is across the board in most of the Western world, that executions should be private. There will be more control over the message.
1: We'll have to leave it there. Emeritus Professor of History at the ANU, Carolyn Strange, thank you so much for your time.
0: I'm very pleased to speak with you. Thank you, Andy.
1: Back home now, and dementia is already the leading cause of death in Australia, and a new study now estimates the number of people diagnosed worldwide is set to double by 2050. Experts say women are most at risk, but that more research is needed to work out why, as Bridget Fitzgerald reports.
2: It can be a devastating diagnosis, especially when someone has so many years ahead of them. Anne Peach was just 59 when she was diagnosed with younger onset dementia.
3: At work, I was starting to forget people's names, my staff's names, which was a little bit, confronting. And I couldn't remember from one day to the next what was on, what I had to do. I kept keeping a whole lot of diaries and, I'd start a new page, new every day. I couldn't do the financial reporting that I'd been so good at. And so work was becoming a little bit stressful and I thought, oh gosh, that something's amiss.
2: Anne Peach says she was lucky to get an early diagnosis, which was later found to be Lewy body dementia.
3: It was awful. It's awful getting a diagnosis. Your whole world changes. But being positive, you can do positive things to, make it more acceptable and live well.
2: A landmark study published in the Journal of the American Medical Association Neurology today estimates the number of new dementia cases worldwide will double by 2050, and women are and will continue to be disproportionately affected. Professor Henry Brodaty from the Centre for Healthy Brain Ageing at UNSW Sydney is one of the report authors. He says more research is needed into why women are at higher risk.
4: Particularly in years gone by, women had less education, less opportunity for occupations that would stimulate their mind. They may have had more stress. We know women have higher rates of depression, anxiety, and all of these may be risk factors for developing dementia. The role of menopause is controversial, not really clear that plays a role, that perhaps stopping estrogens production may play a role in that. I don't think it's really established what the biological mechanism is for the difference in the rates between men and women.
2: Professor Michael Woodward is the Honorary Medical Advisor to Dementia Australia and also Head of Dementia Research at Austin Health in Melbourne. He says women are at increased risk during menopause, but more needs to be understood about the role hormonal changes may play. And in

0: importantly, risk to both men and women is linked to lifestyle factors.
1: It's absolutely true that about 50% of dementia risk can be eliminated if we attend to 14 modifiable lifestyle factors. The big four are exercise, at least 40 minutes five times a week, and it should be reasonably it should be above just mild exercise. Second, diet. It should be as Mediterranean as possible. Lots of colours, lots of vegetables, not too much fat. The sort of thing that's eaten in small villages in Greece and Italy. Thirdly, you need to make sure you are socially interacting. And fourthly, make sure that you keep your brain active. Do 30 minutes of mental exercise every day. If you attend to those four, and there's a few other risk factors such as not too much alcohol, not smoking, keeping your cholesterol under control, wearing your hearing aids if you need them, having your vision corrected and other factors, we can reduce that risk considerably.
0: The research found that around 11.4 million people developed dementia globally in 2023, and that by 2050, that figure will rise to 24.7 million people each year. Professor Woodward says the scale is concerning.
1: That's going to overwhelm the system. So yes, prevention's important, but we also have to get the system ready, or indeed make some breakthroughs, have some drugs that can actually slow down or even prevent dementia.
0: 14 years after she was told she had dementia, Anne Peach says she's learned how to manage her symptoms. She continues to live at home with her husband and she's busier than ever with her advocacy work. She wants Australians to know you can still have quality of life after a diagnosis.
2: We can intervene. There are interventions that can be done and there are always research going on and you just don't know what's around the corner. That stigma's got to be addressed. It affects anybody, and we're all so different with it too. So no two of us will be the same.
3: That's dementia patient Anne Peach, ending that report from Bridget Fitzgerald and Paige Coburn. I'm Andy Park. 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Just search for The World Today. Back overseas now, and cyber attacks on government websites might be one thing, but spare a thought for France, where a new kind of hack has really hit them where it hurts, the cheese section. Hundreds of French supermarket refrigerators have been targeted in a cyber attack that's caused fires and food losses. Paris prosecutors are investigating after hackers remotely raised fridge temperatures to as high as 50 degrees. Here's Rachel Hayter.
4: Hitting Parisians where it hurts.
5: Vide, vide au niveau des rayons frais.
6: Empty, completely empty, especially the chilled food section. There's no meat, hardly any fresh meat. They've still got some fruit and vegetables, but that's about it.
4: Did it affect your shopping, the reporter asks.
6: Of course it's affecting my shopping. I couldn't get everything I wanted. I only bought non-perishable food.
4: Do you know what happened?
6: I know there was a cyber attack, and it's starting to get worrying, especially when it comes to our personal data and our future, and what's going to happen next time.
4: Hackers remotely accessed refrigerators and freezers in hundreds of French supermarkets, raising temperatures to as high as 50 degrees Celsius, sparking fires and spoiling food. Carrefour says 80 of its supermarkets were hit. 5% of Monoprix's almost 500 stores were affected. Les Mousquetaires, which owns retailer Intermarché, says fridges at about 150 of its stores were heated to 50 degrees overnight for 6 hours. On X, Cooperative U CEO Dominic Schelcher said his supermarket group was also affected.
7: Targeting equipment essential to the preservation of fresh products and to the food supply of the French people is of extreme gravity and is unprecedented.
4: France's National Cybersecurity Agency is investigating and coordinating with European counterparts because other countries could also be affected. Australian cybersecurity expert Alastair McGibbon, who was a former special advisor to the Prime Minister, says it's too early to know who's responsible, but he has his suspicions.
8: There have been a lot of reports recently that Russia has been behind a whole range of these types of activities. So it would certainly fit that mould.
4: So how did the hackers do it?
8: Well, there was what's called an outdated piece of firmware. In this case, it was a piece of Danish technology that sits inside these refrigerators that are used by a number of French supermarket chains. And it was out of date. And a vulnerability in there was exploited by the offender or offenders, and they just turned up the temperature, turned up to 50 degrees Celsius, didn't only wreck the goods that were meant to be kept cold, but actually caused fires and others to break out inside some of these supermarkets.
4: Alistair McGibbon says other important infrastructure could be running on either outdated or vulnerable systems.
8: It just highlights the very extended supply chain that sits behind technology. That same connectivity, which makes perfect business sense, was abused by someone to cause harm because the security of that system wasn't sufficient for a modern day threat environment.
4: So could an attack like this happen in Australia?
8: You never say never, in that I make an assumption that similar connected technologies exist all around the world, whether they're inside fridges and freezers in supermarkets or they're in a broader industrial supply chain, whether it's the same or a similar type of incident, sure, these things are all possible. And in this case, it's led to a pretty disastrous consequence, and it could have been way worse. And we should expect these types of incidents to not just occur, but to occur more often in future years.
3: That's cybersecurity expert Alistair McGibbon, ending that report by Rachel Hayter. Well, finally, today, they say laughter is the best medicine, but while easy to prescribe, it can be harder to swallow if you're not in the mood. At hospitals across the nation, specialised entertainers known as clown doctors or laughter care specialists are being deployed in an effort to lift spirits. And their patients aren't just the young, they're also young at heart, as Alison Shaw reports.
9: Okay, just very gentle. Ow!
10: Freddy the clown doesn't have a medical degree, but he's using his 47 years in the performing arts to help heal the sick.
9: Show me the way to go home. It's meaningful, it's rewarding, it's also outrageously fun, and one of my favourite jobs of all time. And a little bit of dancing over here.
10: The entertainer usually dons a fedora, a red nose and a red bow tie as he sings and plays his ukulele or his accordion.
9: Do you think it matches my outfit?
11: You know, it fits in.
10: He's taking part in a six-month trial at a geriatric care and rehab centre in southeast Melbourne. And so far, Freddy the Clown is a big hit.
9: You are my sunshine, my only sunshine.
12: I love Freddy when he comes. I didn't used to like clowns, then I met Freddy, and I think he's turned me the other way.
13: Oh my God, Freddy, you're really good. You're keeping everyone happy.
9: So when I walk into a room and everyone starts smiling and they're so pleased to see you, I start smiling and I feel happy to be here, and I just think, how good is this? We're having a great time, we're singing songs, someone else is doing the dishes. A warm light fills the room. It's a wonderful thing.
10: Across Australia, clown doctors and laughter care specialists have visited more than 100,000 people at hospitals and aged care facilities this year. David Simons is the artistic director at Clown Doctors Australia.
14: So laughter creates better bonds between people. It decreases stress. It enhances communication. It generally makes people feel better.
10: But he says there's more to it than just entertaining.
14: You've got to go through a long, long audition process and then a long training process. We call that a clown internship, where you do sort of an apprenticeship where you learn how to bring those skills effectively into the hospital settings. And that's a long process, takes about a year.
10: And he says healthcare clowning, the technical term, has science behind it too.
14: Lots of studies about the work, and it has enormous impact on staff well-being, on patient well-being. It helps people to feel more hope in a situation at the hospital. It reduces stress. It gives people more resilience in healthcare, and actually helps kids to follow their healthcare more closely.
10: Back in 2009, the organisation was also at the centre of a world-first quantitative study to measure the benefits of the Laughter Care program in the aged care sector. It found a significant reduction in resident agitation levels and increased social engagement and quality of life. Freddie the Clown says this type of performing is all the more rewarding.
9: When I'm doing entertainment, it's all about me. When I'm there working this type of job, it's a collaboration. So I'm not coming in just doing Elvis songs and thank you very much and I'm gone and I don't remember anyone's name. It's all about focusing on the person, focusing on the group of people, the community, focusing on the families and the staff to transform a situation that's quite challenging into a situation that's quite wonderful and beautiful.
15: Yay, fantastic.
3: Good on you, Freddie the Clown, ending that report by Alison Shaw and Iskander Razak. And that's all from the World Today team this Tuesday. Thanks for your company. I hope you can join me at the same time tomorrow. I'm Andy Park. Enjoy the rest of your day.

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2: Good afternoon. My name's Zach Mander. Thank you so much for tuning in. I'll be filling in for Kat this afternoon. She'll be back on your radio before you know it. But we have an exciting few hours planned. Have you noticed this? The decline of colour in the world. We used to have colourful cars, colourful buildings. People used to wear colourful clothes. Less and less so, though. There's one article out today calling for a particular colour to come back to Brisbane. We're going to be chatting about that in a few minutes. Plus, a little later on, with Jodie Bachet-McLean. The etiquette of saying no. Politely declining. This can be awkward, can't it? You don't want to hurt the person's feelings. You don't want to ruin the relationship. But also, you don't want to go to their barbecue. How do you say no? And coming up next, this has been big news the last week. The Powderfinger reunion. It has been revealed today, though. There was one group of people very close to the band who were not told about the reunion, even though they really couldn't get closer to the band members. They were left in the dark and found out when we did. Why did Powderfinger withhold this information? We're going to find out after this song. It's the Shantuzies.

0: Want to be up on 612 ABC Brisbane and 91.7 on the Gold Coast. Good afternoon. My name's Zach Mander. It's a pleasure to have your company. Up in a moment. When did the kid ruin the surprise? Right now, though, let's have a check on fuel prices around the city with 612 producer Jay Bowman. Welcome, Jay.
1: Good afternoon. Jay here with the cheapest petrol across Brisbane and the Gold Coast. Unleaded fuel prices are sitting in the mid-240s around the CBD, but you can fill up for $2.34 in Chermside West. The cheapest on the north side is $2.32 in Deegan. On the south side, the best is $2.28 in Rocklea. In the eastern suburbs, $2.30 in Cannon Hill and Manly West. On the Bayside, $2.35 in Cleveland. The best of the west is $2.28 in Sherwood. For Ipswich, the cheapest is $2.29 in Yamanto and Perga. In Logan, it's $2.25 in Marsden. On the Gold Coast, you can get unleaded for $2.29 in Helensvale, Arundel and Bigara Waters. Now for diesel fuel, $2.78 is the cheapest on the north side in Albany Creek. East of Brisbane CBD, there's $2.68 in Cannon Hill. You can fill up for $2.68 pretty much anywhere south of Maruka as well. And on the Gold Coast, the cheapest diesel is $2.64 in Labrador.
0: Thank you so much, Jay.
2: This is Kat Feeney.
0: Well, this has been all the talk over the last couple of days. The reunion of Powderfinger. In my hot little hand, I have the latest issue, fresh off the presses of The Big Issue. They have an exclusive interview with Powderfinger detailing all the behind the scenes of their reunion. Now, they reveal that the Powderfinger reunion has been a covert affair. They went to great lengths to keep this all under wraps. The band, get this, didn't even tell their kids, because they thought the kids couldn't be trusted not to spoil the surprise. Guitarist Ian Hogg said, "We only told our partners. The kids would have blown it for sure. It would have been on Snapchat in 5 minutes. What do you think about that? I had my own brush with this recently. My five-year-old announced at the dinner table she was going to tell me what my Father's Day present was. My wife jumped in and reminded her that the Father's Day present was, in fact, a surprise. So she paused and thought for a moment and then asked, "Hey, Dad, unrelated, have you ever been to the football before?" Technically, I think you'll find that she didn't exactly tell me what the gift was. So technically, she's in the clear. But I want to know today. You can text 0467 922 612 or give us a call 1300 222 612. What surprise did the kids spoil? Was it a gift? Was it a surprise party? I mean, the little ones, sometimes they just can't hold that information in. Just days ago, Liddy Pullen and Brock Wadsworth shared their engagement, but it didn't exactly go to plan. Brock had planned to propose while overseas, but Liddy's daughter spilt the beans of the plan while on the plane. So he had to pop the question in the aisle. Wonder if that's happened before. Let me know. You can text 0467 922 612 or call 1300 222 612. When did the kid spoil the surprise?
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0: It is 20 to 1 on 612 ABC Brisbane and 91.7 on the Gold Coast. And it's time for The Good Word, where local creators join us to discuss what's happening in the world. And today we welcome singer-songwriter Marty Lumsden and author Ian Kimish. Welcome to the studio.
4: Thank you very much.
5: Great to be here.
0: Have you guys ever had instances of a child ruining a surprise?
4: Yeah, my sister used to unwrap everyone's Christmas presents and tell you what you were getting and then wrap them up. And we only knew that she ruined, like, that she'd opened the presents because she wrapped them better than they were originally wrapped.
0: Oh, she did the job too well.
4: She did.
0: Just because she couldn't hold on.
4: She couldn't hold on. And it came back to bite her in a couple of instances where people put trick presents in gifts.
0: Oh, that's cool. Ian, how about you?
5: Look, not really, but I have to say that my 2-year-old grandson likes ruining his own surprises. In the sense that, you know, you play hide and seek with him and you hide under the quilt and somebody counts and says, "Where are you?" And he'll call out, "We're hiding under the big doodah."
0: Doesn't quite get the idea of hide and seek yet. Let's get to our first topic of the day. In an ever-growing world of grey, should Brisbane be embracing pink? Brisbane has a long history with colour. If you look at the hills of Paddington, they're covered with heritage cottages in every hue. But modern houses seem to only be grey and white. Izzy White writes today in the Brisbane Times that our city should be embracing pink. And she makes a compelling argument. Light colours like pink are cooler in our subtropical heat. And Brisbane is built on a volcanic rock known as Brisbane Tuff, which is blush pink. So what do you think, Ian? Would you like to see Brisbane known as the pink city?
5: No, not so much pink, but let's embrace the colour, you know. I grew up in Papua New Guinea. I've just been in India last week, and I have to say I've been reminded by all this of just how, you know, places that live in the sun do embrace colour. If you're going to pick one colour here in Brisbane, maybe it's purple for the jacarandas.
0: Oh,
5: But look, I remember... I reckon I'm the only one of the three of us who remembers King George Square in its old form and the Queen Street Mall in its old form. And, you know, a lot more colour, Federation colours largely, but a real mix. And I have to say it's been greyed a bit and darkened a bit in both cases. I much preferred the old King George Square. I don't think it's just because I'm an old nostalgist. I think it's the colour.
0: What do you think, Marty?
4: Look, I agree. I don't necessarily think pink is the one colour, but I think, you know, colour gives us so much energy and, you know, dopamine dressing is a real thing at the moment. So why don't we dopamine dress the city? Mm. And if you know, we can bring back some of the colour that was washed out by the millennial grey, that would be great. I know my house was built in the 50s and originally it was like deep, bright blue, which is never a colour I would paint a house these days because there's a lot of it. Mm-hmm. But, you know, maybe we need to be a bit braver.
0: Well, Ian, you pointed out the jacaranda flowers. You know, in a subtropical climate, there's lots of flowers, especially at the moment. There's the reds, there's yellows, there's purples. It seems strange that when we go to build then, you know, you look across the river at the moment and there's just these skyscrapers that all look very similar.
5: Yeah, there's a lot of charcoal and grey and black around. And I have to say, I don't want to offend people, but there's a lot of houses out there at the moment being built that look a bit like the Bat Cave, you know. and I, you know, it's all subjective. I'm not

0: onto it. And, you know, why should we try and be Melbourne? You know, Melbourne actually has colour as well, but, you know, that black look is a bit Melbourne, isn't it? Let's not be that. I've lived in Melbourne. I don't think we should try and be Melbourne. Let's have the confidence to be Brisbane. And I think Brisbane is about colour.
1: Mm. Yeah, there's been this decline across the whole world of colour. You can see it in cars as well. They've charted this, that there's less colour in our choices now. And it seems to be related to resale a lot of the times. People get scared if they have a bright coloured car that they won't be able to sell it on. And maybe it's similar with houses, do you think, Marty?
2: I think it is probably the main driver for boring colours is the resale. And the more people who are buying properties not to live in but to do them up and sell them, the more likely they're going to be to make it a neutral colour so someone can put their own spin on it lately. But, you know, what if they never do? What if it just stays neutral?
1: Which often it does. I mean, every neighbourhood seems to have one house. I mean, there's one in my neighbourhood where someone's gone rogue. The trims are all brightly coloured and it's blue and yellow. And, you know, it adds something great to the community.
0: Yep. Well, I have to say, we did that, my wife and I, to a suburb of all places, Vienna, in the 1990s. We were on posting there. I was a kind of junior diplomat at the time. We had a couple of little kids. The house was in awful shape. And we somehow managed to convince the landlady to paint it for us. And we got it painted Federation colours. And it stood out a little bit, I have to say, in that suburb.
1: Did you get any feedback from the community, your neighbours?
0: Yeah, they were quite polite about it, and being polite is not common in Vienna, I have to tell you. But I wasn't sure whether they meant it or not. It's still the same colour, I think.
2: Wow.
1: Now, we are talking to author Ian Kemish and singer-songwriter Marty Lumsden on 612 ABC Brisbane and 91.7 on the Gold Coast for our Good Word panel. Now, it was suggested this morning in the Brisbane Times by Izzy White that Brisbane should be embracing the colour pink. You both said you like colour, but you weren't necessarily on board with committing to pink. The Olympic emblem was announced last week. That has a lot of pink in it. Why no pink? You both said no to pink. I think maybe we should just pick a colour and commit to it.
2: I think it's more of a yes and on the pink for me.
0: Totally.
2: And the images in Izzy's article show this beautiful pastel pink, and that just screams like summer sorbet to me. So I can see like pastel pink and yellow and pistachio and like just make it beautiful and summery all year round.
1: Are you a fan of pink in general, Ian?
0: I'm not anti-pink, but I'm with Marty. I wouldn't want to see the city pink. But look, in the end, I'm the last person to be talking about colour. My wife and daughters, if they were listening, I'm not sure they are, would be laughing at right now because, you know, I'm not colourblind. I'm really not. But I had this lovely favourite green jacket for years, which my wife and daughters kept telling me was actually brown. So, you know, I'm not entirely reliable here.
1: Well, Ian, if I was to walk past your house and peer over the fence and see the clothesline when you were drying all your clothes, would I see just a whole lot of charcoals and greys, or are there some colours in there?
0: No, you wouldn't just see charcoals and greys. I've probably got a bit of that these days. There's a certain thing about being a man of a certain age. You know, the navy blues and the, and the blacks, a bit Andy Burnham. But no, you'd see quite a bit of variety.
1: How about you, Marty? Do you like to dress colourfully?
2: I do like a lot of colour. But I also think for men's wear, if we're talking fashion, like I have a son and it is so hard to find clothes that are not grey, navy blue or black for him. It is so boring. And up until like he couldn't fit into it anymore, anything that had a rainbow on it, I would buy him. He probably wouldn't let me these days, but like boys like colour too. Why don't we let them have it?
0: For sure. Mm.
1: Here's a text that's come in and you can join us anytime, 0467 922 612. This one comes from Barry of Chapel Hill. Hi, Zach. Unfortunately, a lot of the energy efficiency software that gets used in designing new apartments and buildings gives you more efficient points if you use sun reflective colours like white and grey. So maybe that's behind it. But surely light colours would do the same thing.
0: Yeah, I wouldn't want to argue with the expert
1: there. well, maybe we should talk to the software developers. Let's move on to our second topic in our Good Word panel today. Is there a right way to complain? You may have seen this story kicking around of US singer Kelly Clarkson. Kelly has made headlines this week after complaining online to her millions of fans about a small business experience she had. She claims the small business treated her poorly and dismissed her as someone who wouldn't have the funds to shop in their store. A lot of people are pointing similarities to the scene in Pretty Woman.
3: I'm sorry. I was in here yesterday. You wouldn't wait on me? Oh, you work on commission, right? Yes. Big mistake. Big. Huge. I have to go shopping now.
1: However, it seems there may be more to this story because the shop has replied. They've gone back and forth a number of times now, saying the thing that Kelly wanted to buy was a wall feature that wasn't actually for sale but screwed to the wall. Ian Kemish, are you someone who would write an online review for a business?
0: No, I know people who would. But look, you know, I'm not at all saying that people shouldn't. I think there is a moment when people should and I feel their frustration, feel free to complain publicly. I think we've all been there where, you know, you feel ignored, you feel like you've had terrible service. And sometimes public complaint actually works. You know, we've seen it work. But this does sound a bit like, you know, harnessing your, you know, millions of followers and pointing them in the direction of some poor business. I have no idea what really happened. But I guess, you know, the only point I'd make about that situation is surely if you've got that kind of following, you know, the importance of taking responsibility for the consequences rises a little, right?
1: Yeah, I guess it needs to be proportionate, isn't it? And, you know, whether or not, you know, this small business is guilty of what they're accused of being rude. Is that worth 8 million complaints coming your way online, Marty?
2: Look, I have a few thoughts about this story.
1: Well, tell me about them. What are
2: okay,
1: they? You're holding
2: since
1: back.
2: Since you asked. Since I'm here. Look, I don't think it was anyone's best day, clearly. And I am tired. This is so high school. If people are going to get angry about something, get angry about poverty or lack of clean water or the fact that AI might destroy humanity and some people think that's okay. Like, it's a $15,000 wall ornament. Mm. That's more than my car.
1: Yeah.
2: Like, that is a crazy amount of money. And just, like, do we need to know? And do 8 million people then need to attack this small Brooklyn store, like whether or not they did treat her badly? Like, come on.
0: Yep, I'm with you.
1: the wall ornament, you may not have seen, it's and very intricately, it's kind of like a wall puppet. It's similar to how you would have a grandfather clock that would have the birds come around, but this bird dances through this pulley system on the hour.
2: Very cool.
1: I mean, it's not this. What I'm trying to say is it's a work of a real craft person, and that's why they wouldn't sell it to her, because it was this one-off piece that they said was a mascot for their shop. But outside this particular instance, Ian, you said that sometimes complaining works. What's the line between when you make a public complaint or what's better kept offline and going directly to the business?
0: Surely it's about motive. You know, are you actually wanting to solve a problem, or are you trying to create, you know, a public storm, or are you, or worse, are you trying to win some kind of popularity contest through what you're doing? You know, I think, you know, if you complain in a way that leaves room for a response and begins a discussion that might lead to a solution, that kind of sounds like good complaining to me. But if you're just, if you're basically encouraging a pile-on and you leave no room for any manoeuvre on the other side, then that kind of sounds wrong. Anyway, that's me working from first principles.
1: No, I like it. And I do think that's true. Sometimes when people are complaining, they just really want to vent. And maybe it's better. You know, you're encouraged to sometimes write a letter and never send it. maybe that's what Kelly should have done here, wrote out the tweet, but not click send.

0: What do you think, Marty? Do you think it's worth doing this one-on-one, just going to the business and saying, hey, I didn't really feel like you treated me very nicely?
1: Yeah, I mean, what is the point of putting it out publicly? Like, that is just an emotional response, I think. And Ian's answer was very diplomatic, I would expect no less from you, Ian. But, you know, if you have an issue with someone, just talk to them. Don't get the world involved. No one cares as much as you do.
0: That's so true. This has been our Good Word panel with singer-songwriter Marty Lumsden. Her new album is called Slow Emotion, and author Ian Kemish, his debut novel Two Islands is out now. Thank you so much for joining us.
2: Good on you, Zach.
1: Thank you very much.
0: This is Joe Jackson. Is she really going out with him? On 612 ABC Brisbane and 91.7 on the Gold Coast.

Joe Jackson, is she really going out with him? On 612 ABC Brisbane and 91.7 on the Gold Coast. 2 minutes to one after the 1 o'clock news update. Queensland's biggest hospital is ditching the paper and pen. They're moving patient records online. I can't believe that it's taken so long for this to happen. 2026. Weren't people saying that we're going to have a paperless society in the 80s? However, could this change make your next hospital experience smoother, or will it put your privacy at risk? We'll find out after the 1 o'clock news. We were just talking about the decline in colour in the world. We've had these texts come in. Murray in Victoria Point says, "Hi guys, my wardrobe has no greys, a few whites and no beige." As Billy Connolly said,

life is too short to wear beige. Angela in Northgate says, I'm always pushing for colour. We really are lacking colour in so many ways, and there are way too many white, silver, and bronze cars. Boring. Colour really

0: afraid of clashing. I don't know what colors go together. Most days I parade in front of my wife and I say, does this go? Are these colors okay? But maybe I need to be a bit braver. Maybe I need the courage to clash. And maybe that's the secret to bringing a little joy to our lives. I don't know.
1: More variety.
2: Go out there and ask questions. 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It's a different journey for everyone.
1: Making every day better.
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0: ABC News, good afternoon. I'm Michael Bausch. Queensland's Attorney General says convicted childcare predator Ashley Paul Griffith will face around 200 fresh charges in New South Wales. The 47-year-old is currently serving a life sentence for crimes against almost 70 girls at childcare centres across Brisbane and overseas over two decades. He'll now be extradited to stand trial interstate. Deb Frecklington has told Parliament she personally pushed for the prisoner transfer.
1: The reason why I was so determined to support that application was because victims deserve their time in court. And that's what they will now get in New South Wales.
0: A regional Queensland church diocese has hit a roadblock in its plan to fund child abuse compensation through property sales. Emily Anderson reports.
2: The Anglican Diocese of North Queensland, which covers the Torres Strait to Mackay and west to Mount Isa, placed 11 properties on the market in June to fund around $8 million in compensation payments to victims of child sex abuse under the National Redress Scheme. Real estate agent Angelo Castorina says none have sold. However, six are now under contract. Bishop Keith Joseph says a slowdown in the property market has been affecting sales.
3: There's a general sense of uncertainty, not just for church, but across society.
2: The receiver has estimated the diocese's obligations will reach about $11 million by 2028.
0: A man will face a retrial for murder under Queensland's revamped double jeopardy laws for the first time in the state's history. Details from Talissa Saganto.
4: In March, the Director of Public Prosecutions made an application in the Court of Appeal asking for an order to retry a previously acquitted man. The man, who can't be named for legal reasons, was arrested in 2023 and charged for a second time in relation to the alleged murder of another man in Logan in 2009. Prosecutors submitted there was fresh and compelling evidence, which included two alleged confessions. But his lawyers argued the alleged confessions were not reliable and there was a material inconsistency. They submitted it would not be in the interests of justice to order a retrial, but the court has today granted the application. His previous acquittal has been quashed and a retrial has been ordered.
0: Queensland's Olympics Minister has paid tribute to the Brisbane 2032 Chief Executive, who's announced she'll step down. Cindy Hook will leave the role when her four-year contract ends early next year. Tim Manders told Parliament Ms. Hook played an important role in getting the Games up and running.
5: She took on the challenge at a time when Brisbane 2032 was little more than a start-up and has overseen its transition into a mature organisation preparing to deliver one of the most important events in our nation's history.
0: Elevated chemical levels have forced the overnight shutdown of the water treatment plant at Clermont in central Queensland. The Isaac Regional Council issued a fresh conservation alert to households today while crews monitor the system. The water remains safe to drink, but locals should report any discoloration to customer service. Clermont is already under level one restrictions after a string of utility issues since August. The Gold Coast City Council is facing a massive cost blowout on its northern waste infrastructure projects. Dominic Hansdale reports.
6: The proposed Pimpama Waste and Recycling Centre is being built to serve the city's fast-growing north, but a new council report shows the project's budget of about $25 million has doubled to just over $50 million, with unanticipated costs around land acquisition and road construction. Meanwhile, the cost of expanding existing landfill sites in Stapleton has jumped 500%, from about $3 million to more than $17 million. A council spokesperson says the Pimpama project's budget was based on preliminary designs 8 years ago, while the Stapleton project was expanded in scope

0: and faced higher construction costs.
1: Queensland's weather, isolated showers and storms today for central and southern regions. They'll be widespread at times over the southern interior and parts of the southeast. Some of the storms could be severe in the far southwest and about the southern border ranges. A similar forecast for tomorrow, Brisbane 20 to 25, the Sunshine Coast 19 to 25, the Gold Coast 18 to 25, Ipswich 17 to 27. A few showers about the southeast on Thursday, Friday and Saturday. 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
4: Good afternoon, Brisbane and Queensland. My name's Zach Mander, filling in for Kat Feeney today. Coming up, Queensland's biggest hospital is going paperless. All you need to know about that. Plus, are kids still playing these days? You hear a lot about getting kids off screens and outside. But what happens once they get outside? I think it's a tough situation because sometimes we have a lot of opinions on that as well. Making too much noise, making too much mess. You can't dig there, you can't climb that. How important is exploring for kids? Exploring their boundaries, their playgrounds. We're chatting about this because there's a new documentary coming out called Neighborhood Backyards. And it's all about kids exploring play, child-led play, not being told what to do and how to do it, but seeing what they come up with. Is this a brand new idea, or is this what kids have been doing for thousands of years? And maybe with the invention of the indoors and screens and video games, maybe they need to be reminded how to do it. We'll find out in the next 15 minutes. Also, speaking of kids, actually, we've been asking this afternoon when the kids spoiled the surprise. You can text your story to 0467 922 612 or give us a call, 1300 222 612. The Powderfinger reunion was announced last week. And today, in the big issue, Powderfinger have given an exclusive behind-the-scenes look about how it all came together. Can you believe they were keeping it so under wraps, the band didn't even tell their children? They said they couldn't be trusted. They said it would have been on Snapchat within minutes. So I'm wondering, when have the kids ruined the surprise in your life? I mean, the Powderfinger kids are a little bit older. They're on Snapchat. I think they're teenagers. They should be able to be trusted. But you know, when you have young kids, they don't know what a surprise is. They just come out with it. Whether it's a gift or a surprise party, you can't trust them. They're just going to tell the person. Have you had a personal experience with it? Text 0467 922 612 or give me a call, 1300 222 612. Here's It's All Over Now, Baby Blue by Graham Bonnet. 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

0: It's all over now, Baby Blue on 612 ABC Brisbane and 91.7 on the Gold Coast. Good afternoon. My name's Zach Mander, filling in for Kat Feeney. In the next few minutes, we're going to hear from someone who's actually observed how kids play has changed over the last few decades. This isn't just an opinion of someone. It's not someone who is spitting platitudes. Someone who's on the ground and noticed that kids are playing in different ways these days, and maybe not for the better. What can we do about it? We'll find out in just a few minutes. But for the last few months, we've been asking our listeners to brush up on their painting skills, get out their pencils, get out their paper, speaking of play, to create a portrait of our very own breakfast presenter, Loretta Ryan. The response has been incredible. We've received entries from artists of all ages and abilities for the Lowrys, and after some very tough judging, we've narrowed down the field to our top 15 finalists. And now we need your help to crown the People's Choice Award. Voting is easy. Just text PORTRAIT to 0467 922 612, and we'll send you the voting form. 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It's a fantastic showcase of creativity, talent and good humour of our 612 listeners. So get voting and keep listening to 612 ABC Brisbane for the People's Choice winner announcement coming up in just a few days.
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0: Well, there's so much talk about getting kids off screens, but what's the alternative? Nature play, child-led play, building communities in our own backyards is all celebrated in the new documentary called Neighbourhood Backyards. Hayano Moser is the CEO of Australian Institute of Play. Hayano, you join me now. Can you tell me why play is so important to kids?
2: Well, play is actually important to almost every species on the planet. It's the mechanism built into almost all of our species to practice, test, master the skills that children think, not adults, children think that they will need to be the adults of tomorrow. So children, through their observations, will observe the adults around them, and they will play out in a very low-cost, low-stakes way all those skills that they think they will need to master in order to be that functional adult.
0: I guess you see that when kids play shop, or they play school, or they play hospital. They are mirroring experiences that they either see their parents have, or maybe they've had themselves.
2: Exactly. It is a evolutionary gift to us as a species, yeah.
0: Now, you've been working with kids over a number of decades. You were taking them outdoors and as an outdoor educator, and you've noticed that kids have actually changed the way they play. What have you noticed?
2: Well, at first it came through those outdoor ed experiences, noticing children choosing not to come on these camps. Our numbers were dropping. And then the kids that did come, we found that their willingness to participate in perceived risky activities was also dropping. Their resilience levels were dropping. Their willingness to push themselves out of their comfort zones was dropping. But one of the greatest challenges that the schools would tell us is that kids would choose not to come because largely that they didn't want to be away from their technology.
0: Because you had to leave the phone at home.
2: That's right. And they didn't want to do that. We had a no phone policy at our outdoor adventure activities spaces. And most of the time, there was no service anyway.
0: You've got a brand new documentary. It's called Neighbourhood Backyards. It's said to be a solution to this problem of kids having these barriers to play. Can you tell me about the documentary and what you're hoping to achieve?
2: Yeah, so this documentary is an inspirational story of a community being the solution for their children. The biggest changes to childhood has happened at a neighbourhood level. Most adults above the age of 35, some a little bit below, will remember a childhood where they could drop their bags and go out after school and play with local groups of friends in their community. Most parents these days will not permit their children to go outside their front door for safety reasons. We do it out of love for our children. That is having a huge impact. That discretionary time that children have is having a huge impact on the play files that they build in their brains. So at a neighbourhood level, children's play has dramatically shifted. And if you take that opportunity for play away from children, that spot for agency, control, self-determination, expression, independence, they're all these things that are beautifully come out of a child when they do play on their own terms, away from adults. If you ask actually most adults of those three generations above us, we had three about our best things, best, most memorable moments of our childhood. There are three commonalities. We were all outdoors, we were with our friends, and there was no adults involved. You flip that now and it's completely the opposite. There is always an adult present. We are mostly indoors and we rarely get to spend time with our neighbourhood friends especially. So what we've done is created a solution on a local level, working with communities to be able to reactivate a local communal space for play. It is supervised by adults, but what we've done is offered these local adults that are from this community training in playwork. And playwork is a framework for adults to learn how to support children to have that type of play, autonomous, self-direction, agency. The kids feel they're in charge. We feel like our job as play workers is to support the play process for the child as a priority.
0: And although it's supervised by adults, the kind of whole idea is that they don't solve the problems for the kids, right?
2: That's correct. Yeah, kids get to problem solve everything. They come to us with questions and we go back to them with more questions.
0: Okay.
2: So they might ask us, oh, how am I going to do this? I'm like, that's a great question. Let's have a think about that. And they would brainstorm it with us and then they would go and do it. You know, very rarely do we actually have to be involved in the process. It's more important, the process for children in their play is more important than the outcome. They are just playing out what's ever meaningful for them, and them to have ownership over it is really important.
0: Hayano Moza is the CEO of the Australian Institute of Play. He's joining us on 612 ABC Brisbane and 91.7 on the Gold Coast. Now, you mentioned out of love, the parents

0: restrict our kids from going as far as we might have gone in childhood. And I have this discussion with my wife all the time. I think back to disappearing in the bush for hours, riding our bikes, building cubbies. And I think, I don't know if I would let my kids do that because of that fear. So for parents, what are they meant to do? Because it's almost like, I don't want to say they need to care less. Surely that's not the solution.
1: No, definitely not caring less is definitely not the solution. But, you know, that's why the neighbourhood backyards as a model works.
0: Mm.
1: It's trusted people from the local community looking after your children. And they build relationships with you as the parent. And they get to know you and your child intimately. Play is a very intimate process for children. And when we get to play alongside kids, we get to know them at a very intimate level and get to understand where their edge is at, what they're working with. And we then are there to help celebrate the times when they make a huge leap in their play. And then the parents get to trust that their local community is involved in this process. It's someone from their area who's significantly invested in that area because they have children there too themselves. The play workers are parents usually, or brothers or sisters or uncles or aunties. They're from this community. It's the village turning up. That's what it is. And the outcomes that we see for the kids as a result of it is phenomenal.
0: So the documentary Neighbourhood Backyards, is it somewhat of a case study of this approach?
1: It's been going for 5 years almost now. So it's not a new thing. It is a case study. We have two of them now in Queensland. They're the only two in Queensland. There's only six in the entire country. There are over 1,000 of these in Europe. Mm. It's not a new model in Europe. It's been going since the 1940s. Australia hasn't had to adopt it because it's only recently that we've restricted children's horizons where they can roam and their play opportunities. So now we have these solutions, these opportunities, and this documentary is a beautiful descriptive way of showing and powerful way of showing the power of this stuff. We have people weigh in it from all different professions, from child advocates to neuroscientists to psychologists to urban planners. They're all in the documentary speaking about the power of what's being unfolding in these spaces.
0: Yeah, because there's been actual data studies been done, hasn't there, on the restriction of the borders of children? They used to have a much bigger map of their local area than what they do now. Is that something that you found?
1: Yes, definitely. Definitely. Yeah. I mean, most children these days aren't permitted to go outside their front door, but someone of my generation, I had a roaming distance of how far could I get on my bike and get home before the streetlights came on.
0: Yeah.
1: So my connection to my sense of community was very intimate. We knew where all the children were, where they lived, where we could meet for play. We even knew where all the children were who weren't allowed to come out to play.
0: Mm.
1: And they were the unusual ones. We wondered what was happening to these poor children locked up in there, and could we somehow free them from their captivity?
0: Hayato Moser is the CEO of the Australian Institute of Play. The new documentary is called Neighbourhood Backyards. Thank you so much for joining us today.
1: My pleasure, my pleasure. I hope that this movie inspires a resurgence of local play for children.
0: Well, yeah, I hope so too. It's 612 ABC Brisbane and 91.7 on the Gold Coast.
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0: It's 1:23 on 612 ABC Brisbane and 91.7 on the Gold Coast. My name's Zach Mander, filling in for Kat Feeney today. Have you ever been stumped by a doctor's handwriting, not sure if your script says a paracetamol or penicillin? It can be confusing. Well, from today, staff at Queensland's biggest hospital will no longer need to decipher their colleagues' scrawls. Instead, they might be stumped by typos. The RBWH is ditching the paper and pen and beginning the transition to digital record keeping. Associate Professor Erica Gannon is the president of the Australian Medical Association Queensland. Welcome, Erica. What will this change mean for hospital staff?

0: Good afternoon, Jack, and thanks so much for having me. Well, IEMR is Queensland Health's integrated electronic medical record system that's going to replace those paper medical records. It's currently used in about 88 Queensland Health facilities, so including inpatient, community health centres, and 16 correctional health centres. It's hoping to reduce some 850,000 reduction in paper documents per day.
1: Wow, that's a lot. What will it mean for patients? Will this hopefully be a smoother process for their records?
0: So the integrated medical record is hopefully going to be a game changer for patients. So clinicians will now be able to review outpatient notes, have access to real-time clinic notes, discharge summaries from different hospitals, my health record, and also be able to see hospital specialists who have been contacted from different services can actually write directly into the record, and that can be viewed in real time in two different institutions with advice, say, from a specialist service. So, and particularly in emergency situations where patients have attended different facilities, we can actually review those medical records and get that pertinent information when we need it.
1: Now, for some people, they might be worried about the cybersecurity of all their medical records and details being digitally kept. Cybersecurity is a real concern for a lot of people. Obviously, we heard about the Medicare hack recently. What safeguards are in place to ensure that doesn't happen?
0: 100%. Cybersecurity is forefront in most organisations, and particularly with health. And so, as with all electronic systems, there are risks, and we know that Queensland Health has security measures in place to protect that sensitive patient information. Those protections need to be enforced as the system's rolled out to maintain that trust between doctors and other health professionals and their patients.
1: This was trialled, I understand, in 2019, and it faced significant issues. The system crashed within a few hours. That was a long time ago now. Have all those bugs been ironed out?
0: There are always going to be bugs, but the good thing is that when updates are there, that training is given to staff so that we can implement any of those changes. And I'm sure many of your viewers have seen the pits and having them with a cyber attack go through analog. We regularly, when there are scheduled updates, there are processes and policies in place so that we can actually function back to old analog days on paper if needs be. So there are definitely processes in place so that we can keep our hospitals running and our note-taking their documentation accurate.
1: Anyone who's driven past the RBWH understands how huge of a hospital it is. How long is it going to take for this rollout to be complete?
0: So I think it's going to happen in stages and over a period of time. And, this system has a great potential in having and learning from rollouts in other systems, in other health services to help reduce those administrative work and stress. And proper training is really key to helping that rollout go smoothly.
1: Is this compulsory for all patients? Do you have an option to opt out of your records being kept electronically?
0: Not sure on that, but this is a hospital-wide electronic reporting system. So most of those records, as with paper charts as well, we need to make sure that we have appropriate documentation for each patient for their health medical record so that other providers can act on any potential concerns that the patient has presented with.
1: And you mentioned before that you have the paper there as a backup. Is that the type of thing that you'd need to do, let's say, if the power went out?
0: 100%, yes. power outages, system updates, which require them to go offline for a period of time, or in a very unlikely event that their system did need to be shut down for cybersecurity reasons, then absolutely there are protocols and guidelines in place on how to keep those health services running.
1: Associate Professor Erica Gannon is the president of the AMAQ. Thank you so much for talking to us today about the RBWH going paperless.
0: You're very welcome.
1: It is 612 ABC Brisbane and 91.7 on the Gold Coast. As we approach 1:30, my name's Zach Mander. I'm filling in for Kat Feeney this afternoon. After 2 o'clock, I want to tell you about a rare butterfly that you could help in your very backyard. I know that might not excite that many people, but I think it's exciting, and I want to convince you that it is a little later on.
2: 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ABC Gold Coast.
1: Good afternoon, Queensland. It is 1:30. My name's Zach Mander, filling in for Kat Feeney today. It's a pleasure to have your company, and we have so much coming up. How do you politely decline a social invite? This is delicate work, isn't it? Like, maybe you know someone in a certain context and you like to have their company there, but you don't really want to take it any further. I think this happens a lot in workplaces. It's like, yeah, we can be friends at work. I maybe don't want to see you on the weekend. I want to have a work-life separation. How do we have that boundary? We're going to be talking to Jodie Bache-McClay a little later on about how to politely decline a social offer. We were talking about play as well. Have children lost the ability to play? This was really interesting. Hayano Moser, the CEO of the Australian Institute of Play, has been telling us about his firsthand experiences of kids changing the play landscape over the last few years because of screens, because of more indoor time, because of shorter boundaries that these kids have. They no longer go as far. We've had some text messages come in. Helmut on the Gold Coast says, hi, when I was growing up, we played marbles and cricket on the nature strip, built billy carts with ball-bearing wheels at the rear, riding them on the roads around my house, played hopscotch on the street, ride around Mount Taylor on our push bikes. You don't see any of that now. Kids don't know how to have an adventure these days. It's sad in one respect. Yeah, it is sad. You do not see it as much these days. However, just to play devil's advocate here a little bit, how often do we as adults tut-tut kids who are playing publicly? I mean, we did a story just recently, a few weeks ago, about kids building bike jumps in local parks. And there was a number of people upset about it, saying they shouldn't be doing it, saying that it's ruining the landscape. And sometimes I think, hey, we want them to get off the screens, but where are they meant to go? If you have any thoughts on kids and play, let me know. I'd love to hear it. 0467 922 612, or give us a call on 1-300-222-612. Coming up, we have Queensland Today, all the stories you need to know across our great state. And then we're talking manners, how to politely decline a social interaction. Is it possible? We'll find out very soon on 612 ABC Brisbane and Queensland.

0: Machinations, no say in it on 612 ABC Brisbane in Queensland. Hello, my name's Zach Mander. It's a pleasure to have your company. How good is it to have Powderfinger back? Last week it was announced that they'll be reuniting next year. Well, today, in an exclusive with The Big Issue, they've done a behind-the-scenes interview. They've revealed how their reunion plans was a covert affair. They went to great lengths to keep the news under wrap. The band didn't even tell their kids. They said they only told their partners. The kids would have blown it for sure. It would have been on Snapchat in 5 minutes, they say. So I was wondering today if we could get some examples of when kids have spoiled the surprise. Has that ever happened to you? You can text 0467 922 612 or call 1300 222 612. I recently had an instance of this. It was my wife's birthday and my five-year-old and I went and got a gift. And I said, as we pulled up to the house in the car, I pulled the handbrake on and I said, "Now look, this is a surprise for Mum. So we're not going to tell her what it is." My five-year-old said, "Yep, I understand." We went upside and opened the door. My five-year-old walked inside and just told my wife straight away, immediately, within a minute. Did not understand the concept of a surprise. Has that ever happened to you? Text 0467 922 612 or call 1300 222 612.
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0: It's Zach Mander filling in for Kat on 612 ABC Brisbane and Queensland. And it is time for Queensland Today. The story's making headlines across our great state. Let's start with this one. One of Queensland's worst ever child predators will be extradited to New South Wales to face additional charges. Former daycare worker Ashley Paul Griffith is serving a life sentence for hundreds of offences against nearly 70 young girls who were placed in his care. In June, he lost an appeal to have his non-parole period reduced, paving the way for his extradition interstate to face more child sexual assault charges. A magistrate has today granted an application for him to be extradited with a date yet to be set. Some experts are concerned about the process being made by the government as part of its commitment to halve food waste by 2030. Australia wastes 7.6 million tonnes of food each year, costing the economy more than $36 billion. CEO of the food charity Second Bite, Daniel Morford, says as so much is being thrown out, many Australians are missing out.
2: A lot more of the working families, families with kids, they're actually the ones struggling right now. You can't miss your rent repayment, you can't miss your home loan, you can't miss paying your petrol bill, but you can miss a meal.

0: more people in Australia are missing meals than we'd imagine, because if you miss a meal, no one hears about it. So there's so many people like that.
1: Australian netball captain Liz Watson says starting the annual four-game series against New Zealand away from home is a great challenge for the group. The Diamonds will face the Silver Ferns in this year's Consolation Cup, starting in Auckland on the 18th of October before heading to Australia for the final two games. The Diamonds have not won a game in New Zealand since 2021. Watson says the Cup will be a great preparation ahead of major tournaments.
2: I think it's the best challenge to start. Obviously, it's a, you know, travelling there, the environment. We're very aware that we need to make sure we can perform in any environment, not just for Con Cup, for big tournaments too. So it's something we have to step towards every time.
1: And that's the stories across Queensland today.
3: I love a flame burn flan.
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1: It is 1:40 on your Tuesday afternoon. My name's Zach Mander on 612 ABC Brisbane and Queensland. Thank you so much for tuning in. Now, here's a sticky situation. How do you politely decline a social invite? We're joined by Jodie Bache-McLean, your regular etiquette expert, managing director of June Daily Watkins. Now, Jodie, maybe you have a coworker you get along with, but you just don't want to be friends on social media. How do you turn down that invite? Or how about whether it's after school and you're chatting to parents, you're happy to do the chit chat at the school gate, but it doesn't mean that you want to come to a barbecue on the weekend. How do you say no without hurting people's feelings and with keeping the relationship intact? Jodie, what is the key to saying no nicely?
12: You need to say, oh, hi, Zach. How are you, by the way? Are you good?
1: I'm well, thank you. How are you, Jodie?
12: That's good. I'm good, good, good. Zach, it's all about saying no with kindness. Manners are about kindness, about respect, consideration. And the thing we have to always remember, because a lot of us are fearful of saying no or no thank you, saying no isn't the same as perhaps rejecting someone. So we need to remember that, but we do need to remember there are three important steps for a kind no.
1: What are the three steps?
12: Okay, so the first one would be that you'd acknowledge the invitation. So you would say, Zach, thank you for thinking of me. And then you need to be clear. I won't be able to join you. So if you notice, there's no sorry in there. It's very direct. It's very kind. And you would finish warmly with, I hope you have a wonderful time. I look forward to seeing the photos.
1: Okay. So it's acknowledged. So that's to say thank you for the invite. A clean no. So don't apologize. And then I guess...
12: Be clear. Be clear, tell them you cannot join them, and you finish warmly with, you know, hope you have a great time. I'm sure it'll be a blast. Those sort of things.
1: Now, that's an excellent way to say no politely. Let me throw a few situations at you, because I feel like maybe sometimes we need to... Well, I'm not sure if we need to communicate this boundary, but let's say this, for example. This is where this conversation came from, because some coworkers were talking about whether or not you keep your social media separate from your work life. And so you might be on Facebook or another social media and a friend request comes through from a coworker. Is it okay not to accept that and keep that professional boundary?
12: Absolutely okay, because... We have to look after ourselves first. It's like being on a plane. You know, when the oxygen mask falls down, you put the oxygen on yourself first and then you can look after the others. So if you feel that you do not want to mix business with pleasure, then you are 100% absolutely able to delineate that with the people around you. And I hear this quite often, that... people don't necessarily want to have their personal life sort of enmeshed with their business life. And there are a couple of ways around this which I think are quite, they're very clear.

0: clear and concise, as we said before, but you can say to someone, thanks for connecting, and perhaps not in the written form. It may just sit there. A lot of us don't, I mean, I don't go on my social media a lot, Zach, so I do have invitations there. And I don't think people feel so offended unless, of course, you are in close proximity with them. So what I would suggest is something like letting them know that you do like to keep your personal life and your social media is for family and maybe, you know, very close friends. But how about we link up on LinkedIn?
1: That's a good
0: way to connect.
1: Yeah.
0: So you're saying no, but you're giving them a lovely warm and fuzzy to finish it off.
1: We are talking about how to politely decline with Jodie Bache-McLean on 612 ABC Brisbane and Queensland. Jodie, can I ask about this? It's not exactly what we've been talking about, but I see it as similar, where you're trying to navigate business and friendships. Let's say you're having a party and you're inviting some co-workers, but not others. Is that an ill-thought-out idea? Is it possible to do that without upsetting people?
0: It's a tough one, Zach. It really is, because it's one of those situations, depends on the size of the firm. So if you were to have an event, a personal private event, and you have an office of eight, not including you, and you invite seven people and you leave one out, that is going to cause difficulty within the culture of the business. It is. There's no, I can't give you a magic exit. And perhaps you and that person don't see eye to eye. Perhaps there isn't a, and that can happen. We all have different personalities. It's one of those situations where you have to be discreet, I guess, when it comes to inviting people, and perhaps there's not a lot of workplace talk about the event. And you would say that to the people you are inviting. You would say, look, I don't have a relationship with John. I haven't invited him to our, you know, housewarming. Please, can we just be respectful of that, that maybe we don't chat about it in the office in front of him, because I wouldn't want him to be offended. And it's as simple as that.
1: See, these are the tricky ones, isn't it? Because it's one thing to say, well, I keep my business and my friendship separate, but sometimes you don't. It's just you don't want to be friends with John. And it makes it a little bit difficult. And also, here's another one that is also difficult, because there are some social settings where you're happy to be friends with someone in a certain context, but not another context. So, for example, you might play social sport together, but you don't want to go out for drinks, but you're afraid that if you say no, then it might impact the cohesion of your touch football team. What do you do in that situation?
0: Well, see, I think you can enjoy a relationship with people in one setting without extending it to another. I do believe that. So if, say, for example, the invitation is let's go and have a drink after training, you could say something like, again, the same format, thank you for asking, but I'll give the drinks a miss. See you at training next week. But it's really, really important that when you do see them again, you're just as friendly. It's a situation where you don't make that refusal become a drama. So you're just the same person when you've declined the invitation and when you see them next time. And I think people can understand that we do have our own lives, busy lives, circle of friends. I guess my takeaway from all of this is whatever you do, be kind and thoughtful. I think that's usually the best way. And also, too, on the other side of the coin, if you are the person extending the invitation and someone says to you, look, thanks so much, but I won't be able to come, but I hope you have a great time, it really isn't appropriate to say, well, why? Why can't you come? I mean, if it's family, of course, in that close inner circle. But when it's in that dynamic, no is a complete sentence.
1: Yeah, I think sometimes when we are saying no, we feel compelled to give a reason.
0: We do. We don't want to be rude. No.
1: But you're right. But if you have the confidence to be clear and you can just stop, then it's so much better.
0: Sure is. And, you know, we don't, a lot of us don't say yes to everything. The one thing I will say, and I receive a lot of invitations, and it's really important if I'm going to decline that I send that within 24 to 48 hours maximum upon receiving the invite. Mm. I don't wait to be chased by the host to say, well, I haven't heard from you. Are you coming or not? That is really bad manners, that you really do need to at least look at the date of the RSVP. And you know what? You can, I think you can make that conscious decision. If you check your diary, everything looks fine, then, or it doesn't, that you can say, look, thanks so much. Unfortunately, not even that. I can't attend. Hope you have a great time, and leave it at that.
1: Jodie Bache-McLean is your regular etiquette expert on 612 ABC Brisbane and Queensland. We're talking about politely saying no. I've written this down, Jodie, because it's such good advice.
0: Thank you.
1: Here's the three steps to politely declining an offer. You acknowledge the offer by saying thank you for thinking of me. You say a clear no. Don't feel like you need to apologise. And then warmly follow up with, I hope you have a good time and I look forward to hearing about it. Is that right, Jodie? Have I correctly remembered the three steps?
0: You have, you have. You are now a honorary etiquette expert, Zach.
1: Thank you. I appreciate it. Jodie is the Managing Director of June Daly Watkins. Thank you so much for clearing that up for us this afternoon.
0: That's my pleasure. You have a wonderful afternoon.
1: You too, Jodie. Thank you so much. It is 612 ABC Brisbane and Queensland. Coming up after the 2 o'clock news, we're going to have your Tuesday trivia and how a plant you could plant in your backyard could help a native butterfly species. We'll get there very soon. Right now, it's Martika, Love Thy Will Be Done. 612 ABC Brisbane and Queensland, 1:51 as we approach the 2 o'clock news.

0: on 612 ABC Brisbane in Queensland. 1:55, just a few minutes away from your 2 o'clock news update. We have been talking about how to politely decline with our regular etiquette expert, Jodie Bache-McLean from June Daily Watkins. We've had a call come through on 1300 222 612, so we've had to get Jodie back on the line because I couldn't answer this. So thank you, Jodie, for joining us again.
1: Of course, my pleasure.
0: And Debbie in Auchinflower has given us a call. Debbie, you've had a quandary or a question around this issue you'd like Jodie's thoughts on.
2: Yes, hello. Thank you so much for coming back. So I'm part of a few social groups and I've got a couple of friends and I'll be talking to them about being on social media with them and we'll be laughing about something. And then another person will be in the group and they'll say, oh, you're on Facebook, but we should be friends too. And I'll be like, so they're saying that to me, you know, face to face. And I'm like, oh, yeah, okay, because I don't want to say no, because I don't have the excuse of, oh, I don't mix, you know, I'm not at work, so I don't have that excuse. And they already know that I'm friends with other people. And I'm like, I've got all these people who I've restricted on Facebook because I don't feel comfortable yet or maybe at all with them seeing all my stuff. So I always end up saying, okay. And then they send me a request and then I end up restricting them. And then I've got the awkward thing of one person might have seen a post and the other person can't see it. And I just don't feel comfortable saying no. If other people, they know that I'm friends with other people, if you know what I mean.
1: Yes, it's one of those difficult conversations, and the world we live in now has brought us all of these interesting dilemmas because our lives, some of us like to have our lives on show, some of us are very private. So yeah. I think what you need to do is the next time that person, you leave it as you haven't accepted it, don't delete it because I'm taking that your social media is private, so someone has to become a friend to be able to see what
2: you
1: do. I would just, do you see this person often? Are they someone that's...
2: No, I've got quite a few people. It depends because I've got quite an active social life. I've got quite a few people who are on my restricted. I don't know, people just ask me, can I be friends with you on Facebook? And I'm like, yeah, okay. And I can't even think of the exact people because I've got quite a few people that I just restrict.
0: So, Jodie, sorry to interrupt. We just got 2 minutes here. Debbie is accepting the friend request, but her solution has been to restrict the people. So they think they're friends. The thing is, though, they'll just never see any of Debbie's posts. What do you think of that?
1: Oh, I see. Oh, that's more of an insult in some ways, but they think that they've been accepted and they say, hang on a minute, I can't see anything. Do you know what I would do? I would let them know that you have so many, you keep it very small, very private, and you're just not extending any more invitations to follow you.
2: Yeah.
1: That's what I would do.
2: Yeah.
1: But don't
2: know.
1: Say yes and then block them.
0: You're at capacity, Debbie. You're not taking any new friends.
2: They won't know that I've necessarily blocked them. It's more, I haven't blocked them anyway. It's more that they can't see very much at all. But anyway, thank you. I'll say that. I'll just say I'm not taking any more at the moment, but thank you.
0: Thank you so much, Jodie Bache-McLean, your regular etiquette expert, managing director of June Daily Watkins. We appreciate your input on that one, Jodie.

0: Yes. I mean, the great thing about restricting someone is they don't get any notification or anything, but they might, after a while, pick up on the fact that they haven't seen a post. And then if they're clever, they might piece together there might be a reason for that. But I think most of the time, people don't notice. I'm banking on that anyway.
1: More variety.
2: Rather than using rosemary and thyme, let's use some lemon myrtle.
1: More local.

0: ABC News, good afternoon. I'm Michael Bausch. Queensland Parliament has resumed with a fiery back and forth over the state's child safety system. Lucy Loram reports.
1: Child Safety Minister Amanda Cam returned from 6 weeks of medical leave to face a litany of questions about the state's embattled child safety system, including this from opposition leader Stephen Miles.
2: 91 children known to the child safety system died last year.
1: Minister Cam defended the government's handling of the sector, reporting that the number of children in residential care had decreased by 15 over the past 3 months.
3: These numbers are children. It's not a number. These are children.
4: And member for Logan is warned.
3: Child?
4: You are warned.
1: The member for Logan, Linus Power, was ordered to leave the chamber for an hour.
0: Two men have been charged after a major Queensland drug bust. A 42-year-old was arrested at Marlborough, north of Rockhampton, last Friday. Police allegedly seized cocaine, methamphetamine and cash from his car. More drugs were found after weekend search warrants were executed at Tanimera and Shaler Park at Logan, with charges laid against a 46-year-old man. Police say the illegal trafficking haul had a potential street value of around $12 million. In a legal first, the Court of Appeal has ruled a man previously acquitted of an alleged murder in Queensland should face a new trial under the state's double jeopardy laws. Talissa Siganto reports.
5: The man, who can't legally be identified, was arrested in 2023 and charged for a second time over the alleged murder of another man in Logan in 2009. He already faced a criminal trial more than a decade ago, but was ultimately found not guilty. Under the state's double jeopardy laws, he can be prosecuted again if the Court of Appeal was satisfied there was fresh and compelling evidence. In March, prosecutors submitted that there was, including two alleged confessions made to police. However, his lawyers argued that those admissions were not reliable as they were inconsistent. The Court of Appeal ruled in favour of the prosecution and found it was in the interests of justice to hold a retrial.
0: A Queensland serial paedophile will be extradited to New South Wales to face additional charges. Former daycare worker Ashley Paul Griffith is serving a life sentence for hundreds of offences against nearly 70 girls. In June, he lost an appeal to have his non-parole period reduced, paving the way for his extradition interstate to face more charges. A Brisbane magistrate today approved his transfer. The Supreme Court has dismissed an appeal by a Gold Coast resident who was denied a government building insurance payout. Heloise Vias reports.
6: Michelle Darcy, the owner of a 10th-floor Surface Paradise unit, engaged a builder for renovations in 2021, paying for the home warranty insurance scheme as mandated by the Queensland Building and Construction Commission. After a dispute with the builder left renovations unfinished, Ms Darcy sought compensation, but her claim was rejected on the grounds the scheme excludes work done on a multiple dwelling of more than three stories. Ms Darcy applied for an appeal against a QCAT judgment upholding the building regulator's decision, but the Supreme Court dismissed her application after no reasonable prospects of success were found. Ms Darcy has been ordered to pay court costs.
0: A prolonged algal bloom has triggered a fish kill on Magnetic Island in North Queensland. Environmental scientists have been tracking the smelly blue-green bacteria since June. Marine biologist Leon Zan says the decaying matter ruins the water quality.
7: As it rots, the bacteria break it down, and the bacteria themselves take oxygen from the water. So the oxygen content of the water is depleted, and marine organisms such as fish and invertebrates actually suffocate and die.
0: The algal bloom has also prompted the Townsville City Council to close the rock pool as a safety precaution. Queensland's weather, scattered showers or storms tomorrow for most of the state. They'll be widespread at times between the Sunshine Coast and Gladstone. Brisbane, showers and a possible early thunderstorm, 20 to 25 degrees. The Sunshine Coast, 19 to 25. The Gold Coast, 18 to 25. And at Ipswich, 17 to 27. Looking further ahead, a few showers about the southeast on Thursday, Friday and Saturday. On Moreton Bay, northerly winds, 15 to 20. Knots, seas around 1 metre. For more news, head to news.abc.net.au.
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2: Good afternoon. My name's Zach Mander, filling in for Kat Feeney today. We got 1 hour of the program left before 3 o'clock Tuesday trivia. Perfect way to knock off the first half of the week. Maybe get ready for pub trivia tonight if you're heading out. There's people who are trivia heads and people who aren't. We'll take calls from either because you might be unexpectedly good at trivia. You just never given it a go. Well, get your phones ready because before 3 o'clock, we will be doing that. Plus, Powderfinger announced their reunion happening next year. Well, today they've done an exclusive interview with The Big Issue where they've given a behind the scenes of how it all came together. Notably, they spoke about who they didn't tell. The band says that they told their partners that there would be a reunion happening, but they purposely did not tell their children. The guitarist Ian Hogg was quoted as saying, "The kids would have blown it for sure. It would have been on Snapchat in 5 minutes." So we've been wondering this afternoon, what surprise did your child spoil? They just couldn't keep it in. 0467-922-612 is the number to text, or you can call 1-300-222-612. It happened to me this Father's Day. My five-year-old announced at the dinner table that she was going to tell me what they had got me for Father's Day. My wife intervened quickly and reminded her it was a surprise. So she took a moment, had a thought, and then said, "Hey, Dad, unrelated, have you ever been to a football game before?" Technically, she didn't ruin the surprise. She didn't tell me what it was, but I was able, using my adult powers of deduction, I was able to figure out that they had got me tickets to the Broncos. But hey, we still had a good time. Nothing was ruined. But kids, they can do this, can't they? Have you ever had an experience with it? Text 0467-922-612 or call 1-300-222-612. In the next 15 minutes, I want to tell you about a plant that you could put in your backyard that might help one of Brisbane's native, or Southeast Queensland rather, native butterfly species survive. This is actually quite interesting. It's a way that you can practically help one of our butterflies native to this area. We'll get that on in just a moment. Here's Big Yellow Taxi, Joni Mitchell on 612 ABC Brisbane in Queensland.

Joni Mitchell, Big Yellow Taxi, an appropriate song because in the next 5 minutes we're going to be talking about a real life butterfly effect where you could do something small in your backyard that could have a big impact on native butterflies. We'll get there in just a moment. Right now, though, I want to introduce you to the songs that you can vote for in today's People's Pick. This is where you get to choose the last song we play on the show. And today, it's out of these two. Phil Collins, Seuss Studio. This one comes from 1988. Does it? No, that's not right. I'll look up where it comes from. But this singer-songwriter from London, he was the drummer and singer for Genesis before going solo. He won 6 Brit Awards and 8 Grammys. This was written by Phil Collins. The song's title is a pseudo-word, a word that appears to be an actual word in a certain language, but it in fact, it has no meaning. He randomly came up with it during a practice session. It's from 1985. Would you like to hear this as our People's Pick? Just text Phil Collins to 0467 922

0: West End Girls by the Pet Shop Boys. It was written by Neil Tennant and Chris Lowe, inspired in parts by T.S. Eliot's The Wasteland. It explores class and division and the tensions of inner-city British life, contrasting London's affluent West End with its working-class East End. How much have you got? Have you got it? Do you get it? If so, how often? Which do you choose, a hard or soft option? 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
0: It's coming up to 2:15 on your Tuesday afternoon. My name's Zach Mander, filling in for Kat Feeney on Arvos. Now, they say if a butterfly flaps its wings in China, it can bring a rainstorm in the Amazon. The butterfly effect is the name for the idea that one tiny change can start a ripple that results in a huge outcome. Well, conservationists in Brisbane's southwest are hoping to use that principle to save one of Queensland's native butterflies. The butterfly effect for butterflies. And it all starts in your backyard. 612 ABC Brisbane and Queensland's Afternoons producer Jay Bowman went to find out more.
2: There is a secret garden at Lone Pine Koala Sanctuary. In the service corridors that weave between exhibits, the fences are covered with climbing green vines. These vines are part of a special project, one that is close to the heart of Education Officer Alec Webb.
3: All right. So this is kind of the vine that started it all. This is a Richmond Birdwing Butterfly vine. So the Richmond Birdwing Butterfly is Southeast Queensland's largest subtropical butterfly. The female's got a wingspan of up to 16 centimetres. The males get a little bit smaller, but they've got these beautiful colours. They've got these greens, they've got this blue tinge to them, this yellow on them as well. So the butterflies, they'll land on the leaves, they'll lay their eggs. The caterpillars will start eating the vine, and then once they've done that, they'll obviously turn into butterflies. But the problem is, yeah, this is the vine that they use to do that reproduction. So without that, they can't survive. The butterfly themselves are endangered, unfortunately. We are losing them. Their main issues are fragmentation, loss of habitat. The butterflies are breeding with too many local populations where they need to get into different populations as well.
2: Lone Pine is trying to establish something called a butterfly corridor to help support the Richmond Birdwing butterfly, and they need the help of the local community.
3: We have some data showing that there are some populations of butterflies in the upper regions of Brisbane as well, and we also have them in the Gold Coast region. The problem is within the Brisbane city and neighbouring suburbs around Brisbane, we don't have anything. We don't have any sightings of the butterflies, and we don't really have any corridors. And the butterflies, they aren't alive for very long, and they need to find a plant to breed. They need those vines as kind of stepping stones to get to different places, whether it's this generation or the next generation or even 10 generations down the line, you know. So they might go to somewhere up close. If they're from Gold Coast, they'll go to Brisbane, but unfortunately they die on the way because they don't make it. They can't find a vine in time to land on the vine and lay their eggs. What we're trying to do is fill that gap. We're trying to connect the two areas of where they find large populations of butterflies so that they can jump, skip across into different areas, basically. The biggest issue is the propagation. So that's why Lone Pine is quite unique, and this plan is also quite unique, and that's why we had scientists come out and help us with the propagation progress, and our maintenance team as well. They're actually the real heroes. They're the ones that spent upwards of 6 years working on this project, and we've been very successful. We have upwards of a few thousand seedlings now and a few ready to go and a few ready for next year. But the main goal, the main mission is to pretty much get them out to schools and sanctuaries, and that's our conservation mission. Teaching kids about, you know, the vine, the butterfly itself, and the importance of having that vine. Ideally, we'd like to have one for every school at least when they get to Lone Pine that we give out to each school. So they can, yeah, we can have one in every school around Brisbane and Gold Coast areas.
2: This is ABC 612 Brisbane and Queensland's Afternoons, and you're hearing about Lone Pine Koala Sanctuary's effort to save the endangered Richmond birdwing butterfly. These butterflies can only travel up to 3 kilometres from their birthplace across their lifetime, meaning when cities are built in the middle of their habitat, populations get cut off from one another. Lone Pine's Education Officer Alec Webb is part of the plan to connect 2 colonies in southeast Queensland together by planting a specific vine that the butterflies use to reproduce in local schoolyards. But the butterfly corridor can also be expanded with the help of your backyard.
3: If you have the opportunity to actually get one of these vines, they're a little bit rare to get, but if you do have the opportunity, yeah, plant them out. It would be a great way for our butterflies to, yeah, get those more stopping areas and corridor areas. But yeah, best thing to do is actually planting native wildlife. You know, the butterflies still need to eat, so, you know, nectar plants or flowering plants are also great. It helps the butterflies get that energy to get to a maybe Richmond birdwing butterfly vine.
2: You can also check to make sure your garden is free of invasive species like the Dutchman pipe vine.
3: Some introduced invasive weeds are unfortunately killing the caterpillars. They look a lot like their native vines. They land on them and then the caterpillars eat the leaves and it unfortunately kills the caterpillar. So what we're trying to do is, you know, get rid of the Dutchman pipe vine, and we're trying to replace it with the native Richmond birdwing butterfly vine. The Dutchman pipe's got a huge flower. It looks like a pipe. Best thing though, I would recommend before getting rid of any vines or anything like that, you know, Google your friend, make sure you do use that and then figure out what you've actually got. Identification books, but also people are like ecologists and people love to, you know, help. So you can put them up on some plant groups and they can figure out if you've got a native Richmond birdwing butterfly vine, which would be great, but it could be a pipe vine, which you just want to get rid of, basically.
2: Alex says the disappearance of microhabitats is one of the most pressing issues facing our native animals.
3: What I say is, you know, help these animals along by bringing conservation to your backyard or to your area, plant some natives, and if you've got animals in your backyard, they might not have anywhere else to go. So make them feel welcome, make them feel at home.
2: Making a difference, one backyard at a time.
0: That's Lone Pine Koala Sanctuary.

0: Andrews educator Alec Webb speaking with ABC Brisbane and Queensland's afternoon producer Jay Bowman on 612 ABC Brisbane and Queensland. We've got a call here from Kaz. You can join the show anytime, 1-300-222-612. Kaz, you just heard about this native vine that you can plant to attract these butterflies. You have one yourself in far north Queensland?
1: Absolutely, Zach. Yeah, I am really passionate about butterflies, and I've just moved into a new complex, which is a bit barren. So I'm trying to encourage birds and butterflies. And I recently bought the little bird wing butterfly vine. It's only tiny, but it's going well. And I'm really hoping for it to be successful and bigger, so it will attract all these beautiful butterflies. Because to be quite frank, I haven't seen a bird wing. We call them Cairns bird wing up here. And I haven't seen one up in far north Queensland for a while. So I don't know what's going on, but maybe my eyesight's not as good as it used to be.
0: Well, maybe that's the case, Kaz. Well, maybe they're just there's not as many around. Can you describe them for us? What are we looking out for?
1: Oh, my goodness. The bird wing is, it's got this jade colour, blue on its wing with, I'm trying to now remember, with a bit of yellow and a bit of sort of a greeny colour. In fact, they're just stunning. I'm going to try and just Google so I can explain to you bird wing.
0: And is it a small butterfly or a big one?
1: Oh, here we go. No, they're reasonably big. I mean, they can grow to the size of your hand.
0: Wow.
1: And looking at the picture, they're sort of green and turquoise with yellow with a little bit red on its body and with black on the tip of its wings with a yellow sort of body. Absolutely stunning. They're very, very special, as well as the other one, the blue one. Now I'm having a total moment. The yellow. These butterflies up here as well, and that's stunning. That's just incredible blue, and they attracted by the pink euodia. I think it's euodia. I might be pronouncing that incorrectly, but absolutely stunning butterflies. And I think we should all play a part in trying to, you know, get these butterflies back into the system and plant as many of these plants as possible, for sure.
0: You've inspired me to take a closer look. I do notice the butterflies in my yard. I wouldn't be able to tell them apart. I do know the different types of bees, though, Kaz, and I have noticed fewer bees so far this year. Haven't seen any European honeybees, which, of course, have been impacted by that disease. But even, you know, the blue-banded bee, I usually see a lot of those in my yard, and I haven't seen them yet.
1: That's pretty cool. I've noticed a few little native bees around my place with going towards a little flower. So the tiny little native bees, which are stingless and also incredibly important because they're native, I've seen a few of them around. So that's one plus. But I think, you know, we really got to play our part in trying to help these creatures because nothing else will.
0: Yeah, so, and you might think that just, as we've just heard in that package, you might think that just planting something in your backyard isn't really that significant, but it does create a little lily pad almost for them to hop from one to another and cover much greater distances.
1: Absolutely. Have a little ecosystem where it does attract as many butterflies and birds as possible. And, you know, we'll all be smiling. It'll be fantastic. So, yeah, very passionate about them. I think they're incredible creatures. The Ulysses is one of my favorites. The bird wing is just another stunning, absolutely spectacular butterfly, and I didn't even realize they were down Brisbane area, but that's awesome that they are that far south. You know, that's fantastic, and I think everybody out there should really make an effort to get to the nursery or whoever's supplying them and try and plant one in their yards, for sure. It's a very pretty little vine anyway.
0: And it was the native Richmond birdwing butterfly vine, is that right?
1: The one up here is called the Cairns bird wing vine, but I think I could go out and look at the label if you wish. It's out there. But I think it's just the bird wing butterfly. I think there is a botanical name, and forgive me, I can't think of
0: it. No, that's fine. I'm sure if you go to your local native nursery, they'll know what you're talking about and they'll be able to help.
1: Absolutely. And even if I could see it on my phone, I wouldn't be able to pronounce it properly, I'm sure.
0: That's true. Hey, Kaz, thank you so much for your call.
1: Thanks so much, Zach. Take care. All the best. Bye-bye.
0: I'm going to look into this. I'm going to get one of these vines for my backyard, and I'll report back. It might be 3 months. It might be 6 months. I'll let you know if I attract any of these butterflies. Our 2:30 news whip coming up in just a moment, followed by our Tuesday trivia. Right now, it's the Eagles. Best of My Love on 612 ABC Brisbane in Queensland.

0: Best of My Love on 612 ABC, Brisbane and Queensland. 1 minute away from 2:30. We're going to have your 2:30 news whip up in just a second. We love getting your texts here. 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Dennis has said, having a lemon tree will attract the orchard swallowtail butterflies as well. We've been hearing about all the different plants you can plant to attract different butterflies. Thanks, Dennis, for your message. My name's Zach Mander. This is 612 ABC Brisbane and Queensland. We're taking your votes for our people's pick this afternoon. This is the last song we'll play before 3 p.m. and it's all up to you. This is your first choice, Pet Shop Boys, West End Girls. If you'd like to hear that one, you can text Pet Shop Boys to 0467 922 612. Or maybe it's this one from Phil Collins, Studio. Just text Phil Collins to 0467 922 612 and we're going to get that result on the radio just before 3 o'clock.
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0: It is Zach Mander filling in for Kat Feeney this afternoon and let's have a look at the news headlines around the biggest mastheads across the country. Firstly, to ABC Online, where police are treating the death of a woman whose body was found in a cattle dip in northern New South Wales as a homicide after identifying her as missing grandmother Yvonne Ware. Over at the AFR, according to International Monetary Fund, projections Australia is on track for one of the developed world's highest inflation rates next year, while also being one of just a handful of countries with rising unemployment. On the Australian, RBA minutes offer November rate move clue. The most notable feature of the board's October minutes was the unanimous decision to hike. Leading over on the Courier Mail is Brisbane 2032 boss to depart in major game shock. Cindy Hook will resign from the top organising committee in 2027 after just 4 years in the role, triggering a global search for the replacement. And lastly, on the Brisbane Times, online mob descends on Brisbane Cafe after One Nation joke. Glenn Morris felt the ire of One Nation supporters after the party amplified his business's blackboard. Whether by design or accident, a Facebook post triggered a wave of abusive reviews against the Brisbane Cafe owner who dared to make fun of One Nation. That is your afternoon news whip.
2: Just a simple search for men's fitness and then suddenly...
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0: Well, the powder finger hype is officially off the charts. I'm sure by now you've heard the news. The band is getting back together. They're going to be doing shows next year. They're kicking off right in their hometown of Brisbane in September 2027. They're going to play four huge shows at the Brisbane Showgrounds. There's just one small detail. If you've driven past the Brisbane Showgrounds in the last few weeks, you may know that it's under major redevelopment ahead of the 2032 Olympics. So is the site just a bit of a hard hat zone at the moment? RNA boss Brendan Christo joined 612 Breakfast with Craig and Loretta this morning to explain what the plan is.

0: Well, the grandstand won't be finished, but they aren't using that grandstand. So that one, of course, the new machinery hill and the horse pavilion, which has already started, and if you drive past in there, you'll see all the excavation happening. That will be sort of partially ready for August next year for ECHA, but then we hand it back and then it gets finished off by the ECHA the next year. So because they're doing a big top on the grass in the oval is largely untouched with all of this development. So, they know what they're getting, and they love it, and they love the precinct, and they love the venue.
1: And you won't be handing out hard hats as people go through the gate.
0: No. Obviously, safety is a huge thing that we focus on, but there's a big separation between the construction zone and where the concerts will be.
2: When did you find out, Brendan, this was going to happen there?
0: A little while ago, but it's been top secret. So no, we were sworn to secrecy, and most people in our organisation didn't even know. They just knew it was an unnamed event. But we had to do some things, and even with the builder Scott Hutchinson, who's doing our building, is a big fan and good friends with them. So we had to sort of all work together to make sure that we could get them the footprint that they need. Really exciting.
3: That's Brendan Christo, CEO of the R&R Showground, speaking with Craig and Loretta there on 612 Breakfast. It is 2:35 on 612 ABC Brisbane and Queensland. My name's Zach Mander. We have Tuesday trivia coming up in just a moment. And can you believe it? Our qualifying question is powder finger related. You will need to answer this question to play our trivia. So get your phones at the ready. The number you need, 1-300-222-612. The question you need to answer. After 16 years away, the iconic Queensland-bound Powderfinger has announced plans for a reunion tour. I want to know which Brisbane street one of their albums is named after. Which Brisbane street is one of the Powderfinger albums named after? If you know that, give us a call, 1-300-222-612. We'll play Tuesday trivia up in just a moment. From one iconic Australian artist to another, this is Ben Lee, Cigarettes Will Kill You, on 612 ABC Brisbane and Queensland.

0: That's Ben Lee. Cigarettes Will Kill You on 612 ABC Brisbane and Queensland. My name's Zach Mander, filling in for Kat Feeney this afternoon. And it is time for Tuesday Trivia as we approach 3 o'clock. The perfect way to end the show in our feelings. I'm joined by our producer, Jay Bowman, as our trivia quizmaster. Jay, good afternoon.
1: Good afternoon, Zach. I'm so excited about the theme for today.
0: Can you tell us what it is?
1: Well, you and I were talking about bugs and beetles and all things insects earlier, obviously, because we were chatting about butterfly conservation today. I used to want to be an entomologist.
0: Did you?
1: Yeah.
0: What happened?
1: Well, now I get to talk about bugs instead.
0: Yeah, okay. Stephen's given us a call on 1300 222 612. You can do the same if you'd like to join trivia. How's your afternoon going, Stephen?
2: Yeah, good, thanks.
0: How are you with bugs?
2: Yeah, not bad, not bad.
0: To get on air today, you have to answer our qualifying question, Powderfinger. They have announced their reunion. What Brisbane street did they name one of their albums after?
2: Vulture Street.
0: That's correct. You're free to play. You're going to go against me, Stephen. Our names are our buzzers. If either of us get the question wrong, we are out. And we go to the next player. How are you feeling?
2: Yeah, let's go.
0: Can we please have our first question, Jay?
1: Okay, question number one. True is or false? Butterflies live on every continent except Antarctica.
2: Stephen.
1: All right, Stephen, what's your answer?
2: True.
1: It is true. You can't find butterflies in Antarctica. You can find them in the Arctic, though. There's more than 100 species up there, including the Arctic fritillary. That butterfly, the caterpillar, freezes solid during winter for up to 2 years, and then it thaws out and flies off.
0: Wow, I'm out. Does that mean I'm out? Because Stephen got that. Okay, because I had true, but Stephen beat me to it. All right, Stephen, you're on your own now. I think you can call on me if you need some help, but let's hear question number two from Quizmaster Jay.
1: All right, question number two. In The Adventures of Pinocchio, the wooden puppet who's turned into a real boy, Pinocchio is guided by a small insect called Jiminy, who helps him make the right choices. What kind of an insect is Jiminy?
2: Stephen.
1: Stephen, what do you reckon it is?
2: Cricket.
1: That's right. And of course, the phrase Jiminy Cricket has been used as a euphemism for Jesus Christ since at least 1803. So kind of makes it a useful thing to call the little creature that's telling you how to behave.
0: Why is that? JC, is that why? Yes.
1: Yeah, okay. Yeah. Same letters.
0: You're doing well, Stephen. Are you a bug guy?
2: Not really, mate, no.
0: Well, it doesn't seem like you need to so far. They seem to be bug adjacent. How are we going, Jay? Are we going to get a bit deeper into the bug world?
1: We'll see. Well, this question has something to do with depth. This is a multiple choice question. A population of Argentine ants in Europe have formed the largest continuous ant colony in the world. But how long is it from one end to the other? Is it A, 60 kilometres, B, 600 kilometres, or C, 6,000 kilometres?
2: Hello. A.
1: A, 60 kilometres. That is incorrect. I'm so sorry.
0: Sorry, Stephen. You're going so well. Let's go to Gary in Maruka. How's your afternoon going, Gary?
3: Oh, yeah, really good. Thanks. How are you?
0: Well, thank you. Gary's got involved by calling 1300 222 612. You can do the same if you want to join our Tuesday trivia. You're lucky here, Gary, because the question's been narrowed down a little bit. It's now 50-50. Jay, can you give us the question again?
1: Yes. So, a population of Argentine ants in Europe have the largest continuous ant colony in the world. How long is it from one end to the other? Is it, well, now it's B, 600 kilometres, or C, 6,000 kilometres?
3: Gary.
0: Yes, Gary, what is it?
3: Yeah, I'll go for B.
1: It is not B, unfortunately.
0: Oh, my goodness. I'm so sorry, Gary.
3: I didn't last very long. Never mind.
0: No, that's okay. If you'd like to play Tuesday Trivia, give us a call, 1300 222 612. We're going to go easy on you. Your first question, you're guaranteed to get right because there's only one answer left. Can I ask a qualifying question on this one, Jay? What do you mean by continuous? Like, do the tunnels go that far?
1: Yeah, so these are tunnels that are underneath Europe, somewhere in Europe, and it's the largest in the world. Even though these are Argentine ants, so from South America, but they've made their way to Europe and made the biggest ant colony in the entire world.
0: So, I mean, I imagine there's different tunnels, not one continuous tunnel that the ant can walk that many kilometres through.
1: Yeah, there's lots of different, like, branches in different areas as well.
0: If you'd like to play Tuesday Trivia, give us a call, 1-300-222-612. I want to give you a reminder as well of our People's Pick. This is coming up in the next 15 minutes. The last song we play before the end of the show. This afternoon, you can pick out of two songs. The first one is this one from Phil Collins. If you'd like to hear this in the next 10 minutes, text Phil Collins to 0467-922-612. Or maybe it's this one. West End Girls by Pet Shop Boys. Just text Pet Shop Boys to 0467-922-612 and we could be playing that one in the next 15 minutes. Let's get back to our Tuesday trivia though. All bug related this afternoon. I'm already out. So that means we need a caller to play. We have Gemma in Fernvale. Good afternoon, Jenna. Gemma,
4: hi,
0: sorry. I'm well, thank you. How are you with creepy crawlies? Do you have a good knowledge of them?
4: None whatsoever.
0: Okay, well, you're lucky because you get the first question off the bat. What is it, Jay?
1: So, multiple choice question. The largest ant colony in the world. How long is it from one end to the other? Is it A, 60 kilometres, which we know it's not, B, 600 kilometres, which we also know it's not, or C, 6,000 kilometres?
4: Oh, Gemma.
0: Yes, Gemma.
4: Can I say C, please?
1: I don't know how you've done it.
0: Well done, Gemma.
1: 6,000 kilometres along. This ant colony stretches through Portugal, Spain, France and Italy. Four different countries in Europe. It's kind of incredible.
0: How many questions do we have left, Quizmaster Jay?
1: Three more to go. Question four. Complete the following sentence. Good night. Sleep tight. Don't let the what bite.
4: Bed bugs.
1: That's correct.
0: I mean, it's a fun little saying, but bed bugs are a serious problem, aren't they?
1: Yeah, it's actually kind of horrible, isn't it? When you're, it just keeps you up at night then thinking you're going to get bitten.
0: I know New York had a huge outbreak a few years ago. I saw something. Is Perth having a bed bug outbreak at the moment? Have you seen anything about this?
1: I haven't.
0: I think there could be bed bugs in Perth. Anyway, Gemma, have you ever had any experiences with bed bugs?
4: Just reading the nursery rhyme book to my daughter.
0: Yeah, that's good. That's the one you want.
1: Yeah, keep it that way. All right, question number five. Now, insects aren't just important to our ecosystem, but also our music industry. After all, one of the biggest bands of all time is the Beatles. The Beatles came to Queensland in 1964, but their tour didn't quite go to plan thanks to some rowdy crowd members who threw a food item at the Beatles as they arrived. What were the Beatles pelted with when they arrived
0: now,
1: in Brisbane?
0: Gemma, I'll let you know, if you need, I would be a good lifeline for this one because I recently did a bit of a deep dive on this topic. But if you know it, you feel free to answer.
4: Thank you. Well, given it was about 45 years prior to my birth, I'm going to hand that one over to you.
0: They were pelted. Oh, my goodness. I'm getting nervous now. I think it was eggs.
1: It is eggs. Yeah, some people decided to go throw eggs at the Beatles, including some future Queensland politicians like Bob Katter.
5: Barry Williams kicked the door open. He said, "We're going to egg the Beatles. Get your gear on." And I said, "Why do you want to throw eggs at the Beatles?" He said, "Well, you got anything better to do?" No, well, no, I haven't. So anyway.

0: were in Three Legs of the Beatles.
1: And you know, John Lennon said that he would never come back to Brisbane again because of that incident.
2: Oh, wow.
1: So allegedly, according to Bob Catter, he's the reason that the Beatles never came back to Brisbane. Have you heard that story before, Gemma?
3: I have not, but that doesn't surprise me about Bob Catter claiming that.
1: No, it doesn't. But I have tried to figure out if you could, like, confirm it somehow. I don't know how you'd do that. Maybe go find some footage or something. Because at the moment, I think it's just Bob claiming that it was him.
2: All right, we're on to the final question for today. This one is about bugs in sport. Of course, I'm talking about cricket. Now, when a cricket player thinks that he's got someone out and he wants to appeal to the umpire, what do they shout?
3: Oh.
1: I know this one as well. Is she allowed to give another lifeline or is it just one lifeline, Jay?
2: I don't know. I think we'll allow it.
3: Can you repeat the question?
2: Mm-hmm. So when a cricket player wants to appeal to an umpire and ask if a batter is out, so he's thrown a ball, he reckons that batter is out, what does he shout? Also the name of a song.
1: I'm here if you need, Gemma.
3: Okay, well, my guess would be Wicket, but I am going to...
1: No, don't lock that in, Gemma. Don't lock that in. Do you want some help?
3: I would love some help.
1: How's that?
2: How's that indeed? You knew that, didn't you, Gemma?
3: Yeah.
2: Yeah, you were just testing Zach.
1: It's a very strange sport where you have to appeal to the umpire. You're not out. Do you know that? You're not out unless you appeal. You got to ask the umpire.
2: You have to shout.
1: Was that out?
2: Otherwise, it doesn't count.
1: Yeah. Congratulations, Gemma. You are today's winner. I mean...
3: Snaked my way through.
1: You were helped pretty heavily, I will admit. But you are today's Tuesday Trivia winner. Congratulations.
3: Thank you. Thank you so much.
1: And thank you so much to our quizmaster, Jay Bowman.
2: Of course.
1: Excellent work there with our bug-related questions. I'm thankful that you didn't make them too kind of like buggy. They were kind of bug adjacent, which made it a little bit easier, I think. Let's get our people's pick reveal. I'm surprised by this. We've been asking you all afternoon whether you wanted to hear from Phil Collins or the Pet Shop Boys, and it seems like that there was a last minute takeover. Jay, what did you think? You were out there counting votes. What was it when you were counting them?
2: Phil Collins had a pretty strong lead in the beginning, but I've been crossing my fingers for Pet Shop Boys. I love West End Girls.
1: Well, somehow that's overtaken Phil Collins.
2: Yes.
1: So here's the people's pick for your Tuesday afternoon, West End Girls by the Pet Shop Boys on 612 ABC Brisbane and Queensland.

0: That is your people's pick for your Tuesday afternoon, West End Girls by the Pet Shop Boys on 612 ABC Brisbane and Queensland. My name's Kat Feeney. No, it's not. My name's Zach Mander, filling in for Kat Feeney, is what I wanted to tell you. Earlier today, Powderfinger revealed in The Big Issue that they didn't tell their kids that they were reuniting because they were afraid they were going to spoil them. I've been asking, what surprise did your kids spoil? We got this text here from Chris in Mapleton. When my brother was little, he told my mum, "We bought you a present and it's a surprise, but it's see-through and you put it on your legs." Mum feigned surprise when she received a pair of stockings for her birthday. Yeah, sometimes kids think that they're helping secure the surprise when they're not. I told you about my daughter who said to me on Father's Day that she couldn't tell me what the present was, but she asked me very intently, "Dad, unrelated, have you ever been to the football before?" So, you know, it was pretty obvious.
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Thanks very much, Zach. Hi there, it's Bern Young with you on ABC Gold Coast and ABC Sunshine Coast, sitting in for Evan Wallace this afternoon until 6 o'clock Queensland time. I'm going to keep an eye on the radar for you. The Gold Coast still has the chance of possibly severe storms this afternoon with damaging winds, large hail and heavy rain. Happy to say that on the Sunshine Coast, the forecast has dropped the word severe, so just the chance of thunderstorms. As I said, I'll keep an eye on any info you need wherever you're listening this afternoon. So often we talk about the music you love, you know, your favourite song or the music that makes you feel good. But my first guest today has been researching the music you don't like and why. Apparently it says more about us than you might think. I don't know about you, but I am just not a big fan of what I'm going to call doof doof music. My teenage son likes to make it and play it pretty loud. And in the words of the researcher joining us after three, it causes me displeasure. Is there a song or a genre of music that creates displeasure for you, I wonder? 1-300-903-917 is my number. A little different if you're listening on the Sunshine Coast today. 1-300-903-917 and the same text line, 0487-993-222. It's so subjective usually, isn't it? But let me know, is there a song or a musical genre that you really don't like? We'll talk about why you probably don't like it after the latest news.

0: ABC News, good afternoon. I'm Michael Bausch. The Queensland government has honed in on the future leadership of the Labor opposition during question time at Parliament. Lucy Lorham reports.
1: Queensland's Deputy Leader Jared Blay read to the chamber a list of supposed leaks from shadow ministers against opposition leaders.

0: cycle, but they're not nearly as good at keeping children safe.
1: Labor has scrutinised the government's management of the child safety sector after preliminary data found that the number of children known to the state who have died has risen by 60% in the past 12 months.
2: A British tourist has been treated in hospital after being stabbed in Cairns in far north Queensland. The 25-year-old woman was wounded in the leg in last night's incident in the CBD. It's believed she was caught up in a street fight between two groups. Two girls, aged 15 and 16, have been charged. Inspector Matthew Hogan has reassured the public about central city safety.
3: But I just want to emphasise that we do a lot of work around the prevention of this sort of crime. Since July 25, we've wandered over 15,000 people in Cairns, so that's using Jack's Law.
2: Authorities have recovered the body of a man from a popular swimming spot in far north Queensland. Emergency services were called to Miller Falls, southwest of Cairns, yesterday afternoon after reports a person had failed to resurface. He was located about 2 hours later, and a police report will be prepared for the coroner. Andrew Broadbent runs a nearby caravan park and says the waterfall is generally regarded as a safe place to swim.
4: Seems strange, you know, it's not a high flow waterfall, so it's just a curtain waterfall straight down and into a little pond, and at the skier, quite shallow.
2: Overseas, Donald Trump is doubling down on claims of a diplomatic breakthrough in the Russia-Ukraine war, insisting both sides have agreed to an energy ceasefire. That's despite ongoing military strikes, as Linda Gruen reports.
5: The US president announced the truce earlier this week, but both Russia and Ukraine seemed surprised by it. When asked about it today, Mr. Trump said they agreed because he said that they've agreed. Russia has struck several energy facilities since Mr. Trump's announcement, leaving large parts of Ukraine without electricity. There are reports of blackouts in the city of Izyum, while energy and railway infrastructure in western Ukraine has also been targeted. The Russian Foreign Ministry says Ukraine does not deserve the respite a ceasefire would bring, and instead says it's open to talks and wants a lasting peace.
2: Well, French authorities are investigating a bizarre cyber attack where hackers managed to set fire to supermarket freezers. The offenders broke into automated networks and cranked up the heat to 50 degrees Celsius in hundreds of local stores. It ruined food supplies and caused major damage when electronic components overheated. Tech expert Professor Richard Buckland from the University of New South Wales says it's a wake-up call.
6: I guess we've still got the mindset that cybersecurity is protecting data or protecting money, but actually it's protecting fridges, lifts, aeroplanes, self-driving cars are a great example. Anywhere where computers are controlling things and we're relaxed about security, we need to rethink and put controls in place and humans in the loop.
2: To sport, and AFL player Nick Blakey has been traded to North Melbourne with another public apology for the off-field scandal that ruined his career at the Swans. Fraser Fife reports.
7: Nick Blakey was one of five Sydney Swans players suspended for breaching club standards over late-night partying at East Melbourne's Pullman Hotel following a game in August. Police are separately investigating an allegation of sexual assault on the same night. No charges have been laid, and the ABC is not suggesting any wrongdoing on the part of the suspended players. In a statement released by North Melbourne, Blakey says he's sorry for the events that led up to his exit from the Swans. The 26-year-old says he's happy to have found a fresh start with the Kangaroos, whilst also being aware that he has to win back the trust of the broader community.
2: Queensland's weather, scattered showers or storms tomorrow for most of the state, widespread at times between the Sunshine Coast and Gladstone. Brisbane, 20 to 25. The Sunshine Coast, 19 to 25. The Gold Coast, 18 to 25. Ipswich, 17 to 27. A few showers about the southeast on Thursday, Friday and Saturday. 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
9: And ABC Sunshine Coast this afternoon. I'm sitting in for Evan Wallace, who can't be with you on Drive, but I'd love you to be part of the show wherever you're listening across both the Gold and Sunshine Coasts, especially if there's a style of music or even a song that you just go, I just don't like it. I know other people love that, but I don't like it.

0: Andy from Upper Coomera, fast on the text line today, agreeing with me on the doof doof music, as I called it. I cannot stand it. Also, not a fan of rap, says Andy. My fave is pop. Apparently, the music we don't like says as much about us as the music we do like. And a researcher has looked at that very thing. She says, sometimes it just simply causes you displeasure. That's the word I'm using. What music, what genre, what song perhaps causes you displeasure? You can let me know on the text line 0487 993 222. That's the usual line that we all use. But the phone number's a little different if you are listening on the Sunshine Coast today. Gold Coast, as you know this one, 1300 903 917. Give me a call this afternoon. Also, they're out there all year round, but with the rain around today, and I'll check the radar and the temps for you in a moment, and the breeding season upon us, experts say beware the bull sharks.
1: You do expect to see them more active in our estuaries and our canals, and if we get lots of rain around our river mouths after rain, so that rain's a very important trigger because they are very good at finding prey and feeding in murky water.
0: More on the bull shark breeding season in a moment. And in sad news today, a tragic end in the 8-month-long search for missing Mwulumbah grandmother, Yvonne Weir. It has now been confirmed that the 73-year-old's body was found in a cattle dip about 20k from her hometown in northern New South Wales. A police strike force team has been assembled to find whoever murdered Yvonne Weir, and I'll get the latest on that police investigation later this afternoon on Drive.
2: 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ABC Gold Coast.
0: Let's have a look outside now. Both the Gold and Sunshine Coasts have the chance of thunderstorms this afternoon. For the Gold Coast, the Bureau is still saying, and they've just updated this a couple of hours ago, about an hour and a bit ago actually, that we could still see severe storms. Now, I can't see any indication of it on the radar at the moment. Plenty of shower activity, some of it fairly heavy, just moving through parts of the Sunshine Coast at the moment. Lighter showers moving through the Gold Coast right now. But both coasts have a forecast of possible storms this afternoon. Just an extra caution for Gold Coast listeners that those thunderstorms are possibly severe this afternoon with damaging winds, large hail and heavy rain. But we have no active warnings for that right now on the Gold Coast. I'll keep you up to date, of course, here, your emergency station, which is ABC Radio. Looking at the temperatures, sitting on 26 degrees at Maroochydore at the moment, up to 31 degrees just inland of Noosa on the Sunshine Coast right now. A little bit cooler around the Gold Coast, 23 degrees mostly, but 24 around Canunga and 25 for Beaudesert. Brisbane sitting on 26 degrees right now. The music you don't like. It's not something I often ask you about. We're always wanting to hear about the music you do like, but apparently one researcher says it says as much about us. So what can we learn about ourselves from the music we don't like? You'll find out in a moment. I hope you like this one, since I'm playing it for you. It's JPY on ABC Radio. Love is in-

0: As we talk about music you don't like, I hope I've gone for something safe there that we can all agree on, can we? John Paul Young, best known these days from the soundtrack to Strictly Ballroom all those years back, but way further back than that, 1978, it was Love is in the Air.
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0: Now, you often get asked, what's your favourite artist or band? What's your favourite album? What's your favourite song? And it's always so hard to choose, isn't it? Musical taste, it's a huge part of who you are, your personality. But almost all the research has focused on the music that we like. What about music you don't like? In fact, that you can't stand. Apparently that says something about us as well. I'm interested to hear from you today, either on the text line 0487 993 222. Is there a song or a genre that you say, I can't do that. It's just grates me the wrong way. You can call me as well, 1-300-903-917. Mark, listening at Moray Field, hello to you. I absolutely detest, Mark says, any form of rap crap, he says, or so-called R&B, which all seem to have no musical structure whatsoever. Give me good old 70s rock and roll any day of the week with multiple exclamation marks. All right, Mark at Moray Field. Message through loud and clear. Dr. Amanda Krauss is my guest. She's a senior lecturer in psychology at James Cook University, and she's been researching the music that you dislike. Hello, Amanda.
2: Hello, thanks for having me.
0: Why did you think we need to know what we don't like rather than saying, well, you like this, so this says this about you?
2: Yeah, it's a big question. We just didn't think that we should assume that dislike is the absence of preference. And it's a good thing we didn't assume that, because we found out that that's not the case. There's actually quite a constellation of reasons why people have negative evaluations of music, just like they do for positive ones.
0: Okay, so, and that would make sense, because there are lots of reasons that people like a song or like something. So what are some of the reasons we dislike either a genre or a song, and what did you look at?
2: Absolutely. So we asked people who were living in four different countries to tell us about their preference of 49 genres. So we gave them a list of different genres, and we asked them on a scale.

0: scale of really don't like to really like what their preference was. And what we found was that there are some reasons that are very common for why people do like music, such as their social identity. So something like this is consistent with sort of how you picture yourself. Often we think of it as a badge of sort of, you know, even clothing that we wear, a band t-shirt to sort of show the music that we like. And that sort of idea of identity, but an inconsistency with what you think your identity is partly driving why you might dislike some genres.
1: Okay, so this just doesn't feel or look like me, so I'm not into it. What else contributes to why we dislike certain musical styles?
0: Sure. So another reason is around musical complexity. So sort of if you're, and maybe this is about the not liking rap music, maybe it's just sort of that style of music might be something that you just don't jive with, and that could be around the complexity or even the sentimentality of sort of how you are experiencing that music. So there is something about aversion being related to the music as well as to us as people.
1: And when you say sentimentality, does that include, oh, that reminds me of a bad time in my life? Are we talking about a sort of, often we associate the word nostalgia with something positive, but nostalgia could equally be negative. So if you, you know, broke up with someone and that particular music was, you know, in at the time, would you maybe not like it for that reason?
0: Absolutely. A lot of our responses to music in terms of preference, but also, you know, other things, is outside of the music itself. And it is those links that we make, those memories that we attach. So, you know, if it's a broken up with a partner, or, you know, a road trip you took with your friend, when you hear that music, you can bring back that memory, and it has a really big, powerful influence on how you respond to it.
1: Yeah. Now, I don't often like to play music that people don't like. In fact, I go out of my way to try not to do that. But just ever so briefly, I'm going to play something you don't like, Dr. Amanda Krause. And I don't think you're alone. That's it. That's all I'm doing, like 3 or 4 seconds of screamo metal. That's actually a Gold Coast band, funnily enough. But that's not your thing. Oh, it's not mine either. The minute I hear that kind of real scream. Although having said that, I remember once seeing Sepultura, who I, you know, there's no way I'd put on a Sepultura album, but I saw them live once and it was a different experience. So is there anything to say between recorded and live music here?
0: So that's a really interesting question. For this study, we didn't ask that element to it, but we know that live music is a completely different experience from recorded music because it unfolds in real time. And even if you don't know the other people in the audience, you are still having a very social experience that unfolds in real time. There's an element of anticipation, expectation, and that is really powerful and just makes live music quite different from how we experience recorded music.
1: And so, I mean, that's really interesting. As you say, it wasn't part of this research, but screamo metal, what does it do to you, Amanda?
0: For me, I think it's around that complexity, and it just isn't consistent with my identity. But that brings up another sort of predictor of dislike, which is around mainstream orientation. So sometimes people don't want to like what everybody else likes. And so maybe, if most of us don't like screamo metal, there are tons of fans out there who do. And maybe for them, part of it is sort of that separation from what they see as mainstream music.
1: Oh, to be distinct from the mainstream. Interesting. 0487-993-222. If you've got a particular genre, I know you had 49 genres. It's interesting that it couldn't be just stretched out to 50, but 49 genres across 4 countries, did you say?
0: Yes.
1: Yeah. And did you notice any cultural differences from different countries?
0: Yeah, we found that sort of the reason of displeasure was sort of consistent across cultures, but that idea of sort of responding to music based on its complexity and sentimentality did vary according to culture. And so

0: know, different genres are more or less prevalent in different places. So it really is a mix of individual characteristics like our personality, but also where we grow up and where we're living and the music that we come into contact with.
1: Yeah, it's interesting. You keep using this word displeasure, and yet the word hate is turning up on my text line a lot here. Brian at Merrimack on the Gold Coast, Amanda, has just said music hates, not a genre as such, but anything that has been auto-tuned, that horrible magpie warbling from the likes of Justin Bieber, he says, wants me to hit the off button very quickly. He feels that Triple J has embraced this. That might be something about the younger generation of music at the moment. And displeasure, that might be the word I use when I get home. And as I said, my teenage son is loving the doof doof kind of music with the thumping bass at the moment, and it seems to penetrate the walls and the floors. So displeasure might be the word that I use with him when I get home. Amanda Krauss, really interesting that you've looked at this, and lovely of you to join me on Drive. Thank you.
0: Thank you.
1: Keep those displeasures coming my way this afternoon. 1-300-903-917 is my number. A little different if you're listening on the Sunshine Coast, but the text line remains the same. 0487-993-222.
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1: Brad is checking the roads on both coasts for us. Hello, Brad.
3: Very good afternoon, Boone. Yes, coast to coast this afternoon. Some rain about as well around the Sunshine Coast and Gold Coast in particular. So take it easy on the roads this afternoon. Starting off around the Gold Coast, it's all looking pretty good. There's no crashes or breakdowns. The run out of Brisbane is busy on the M1. 8 mile planes to Daisy Hill, northbound around Slack Creek, then southbound between Helensvale and Gavin. The heavy spots, Smith Street from Parkers Drive through to the M1, and Brisbane Road heavier outbound between Brigger Waters and Arundel Drive through Arundel. So they're the slow spots this afternoon around the Gold Coast, and also heavy on Bermuda Street southbound to Barsley Lakes. Around the Sunshine Coast, a couple of breakdowns. Got a breakdown Bruce Highway southbound shoulder before the Red Road overpass at Beerbrum. Sunshine Motorway on ramp northbound in the shoulder from Ruchi Boulevard at Budrum as well. And a breakdown Royers Road exit southbound in the shoulder from the Bruce Highway at Bells Creek. Heavy Sunshine Motorway mainly outbound through Mountain Creek. Caland Road busy both ways approaching Kawana Way, Link Road at Little Mountain. And heavy on Ruchidor Road both ways through Cunder Park around Pike Street. I'm back from Etienne. I'll have more details after 3:30 on ABC Gold Coast and ABC Sunshine Coast.
1: And Brad, have you got any music that you really don't like? I'm sure you're also in the not a big fan of screamo metal, but anything else that kind of really grates on you?
3: Yeah, the screamo, not a fan of that. No, not really, not too bad, I've got to say. Nothing really puts me to sleep that I'm not a fan of. But yeah, I've got to say the screamo or just, I don't know, negative music, do you know what I mean? In the sense of like violent music.
1: Okay, something that's kind of harsh and...
3: Yeah.
1: Yeah, all right, yeah. And
3: I just
1: kind of,
3: don't like that.
1: No, fair enough, okay. So a bit of
3: that
1: kind
3: of, type
1: of hard, harsh music.
3: Yes.
1: I'm sure my music researcher who's left me now would have all the genres of that off the top of her head, but hard and harsh.
3: I don't know
1: harsh.
3: What the category is.
1: No, that's right, but you know it when you hear it, don't you? That's
3: yeah, you
1: the
3: do.
1: Thing.
3: Not enjoyable. Switch off.
1: Yeah, displeasure is the word we've been using.
3: Displeasuring, yes.
1: Displeasure.
3: Exactly.
1: Thanks, Brad. Catch you again in 15 minutes. So here on ABC Gold and Sunshine Coast Drive, you're with Bern Young. Carrie can't stand Eye of the Tiger or Africa by Toto. Ooh, hopefully that's not on my list of songs this afternoon, Carrie. I don't think it is, so we should be all right. Dave at Coulombs just can't stand Coldplay. It's just rather than a genre, he's gone for the band. Some good songs, sure, he says, but the most overrated band ever filled a post-grunge void filler. David Coulomb reckons. I was asking about genres, but we've very quickly gone to songs and bands. Let me know on the text line. You can do that. 0487 993 222 or that phone number 1-300-903-917. In a moment, beware the bull sharks right now.
4: You do expect to see them more active in our estuaries and our canals. And if we get lots of rain around our river mouths after rain, so that rain's a very important trigger. Because they are very good at finding prey and feeding in murky water.
1: Yeah, well, we've got rain falling almost up and down the coast right now. Not

everywhere, but quite a few spots, and it's breeding season. More on that and bull sharks in a moment. And I feel I have to pick my music really carefully. Am I upsetting anybody with this? I hope not. It's the Lars at 3:26, 4:26 across the border.

0: We're heading back to 1990 with the Lars, and there she goes. Just in the last 8 minutes, the Bureau has updated the forecast, and we still have the chance of possibly severe storms on the Gold Coast only at this stage. A high chance of showers and thunderstorm possible for the Sunshine Coast as well. But in terms of severe category storms, that's only on the Gold Coast forecast. At this stage, there is the possibility of damaging winds, large hail and heavy rain, which may lead to flash flooding on the Gold Coast. I'll keep you up to date. I'm watching that radar for you. We can see the rain and showers falling and some heavy spots, particularly around the Sunshine Coast at the moment. Can't see any severe cells that are going to cause us problems yet, but I will keep an eye on that for you throughout the afternoon. And if you see anything out there and you want to let me know about it, you can. 1300 903 917. On the text line, you can do that too. 0487 993 222. Casey at Majimba says, pretty hard to find a genre where there is not one okay song. But then there's phone hold music and elevator music. Yeah, I think, what do they call that? Muzak? He says, is that a genre? I think it is, Casey. I think it's Muzak. And we know exactly what you're talking about. Don't like it much myself either. Now, look, there's a lot we don't know about bull sharks. How many are likely in our waters, for instance, or how they lure a mate? We do know that right now is bull shark breeding season, and experts are warning an unusually warm spring could see an increase in bull shark activity, as well as rain, like we're about to see today. Nicole Dyer spoke to shark specialist and associate professor of environmental science at Bond University, Daryl McPhee.
1: This is the time of the year that female bull sharks, the mothers, move into our estuaries, our canals, and they drop their pups. And mum tries to eat the pups. So

0: they're not great parents. And then the pups try and go upstream as quickly as possible or into shallow water to get away from mum.
1: Why do mother bull sharks want to eat their young?
0: They just see them as food. Plain and simple.
1: Nothing more, nothing less. Why are bull sharks so aggressive?
0: It's just the way that they're built. They're a highly effective predator. They're not just in our rivers and canals. They can be on our beaches. And they can be on offshore reefs as well. So they can be very wide-ranging. You do expect to see them more active in our estuaries and our canals. And if we get lots of rain around our river mouths after rain, so that rain's a very important trigger because they are very good at finding prey and feeding in murky water.
1: So what's the life cycle of a bull shark?
0: The life cycle is that the mothers return to pretty much the river system where they were born on most occasions. They drop their pups. Their pups spend a period of time inshore before they move out to sea and start to roam around. So you can find bull sharks in our waters all year round, but it's now from October through about March, you expect to see many, many more.
1: We know, and this is from tagging, great whites will travel up and down the coastline. Are bull sharks travellers or do they tend to stay in the same area?
0: They do travel. So around Sydney, you only really see bull sharks around Sydney during these warmer months because they do move further south. But like people, bull sharks are individuals as well. So sometimes a bull shark can spend 6-8 months in the one area. Others, though, may be consistently moving from offshore in the Great Barrier Reef to inshore, to north, to south, all around the place. So sometimes their movements are a bit like dropping a bag of marbles. They can scatter anywhere.
1: And how many young do they have on average?
0: Look, it varies with the size of the female, but generally about 10 to 15 from memory.
1: Okay, that's a fair few. So, you know, safety in numbers. When your mum's trying to chase you and eat you, that's got to be a good thing, I would imagine.
0: It is.
1: Yeah, okay. Brownie on the text line says, you want to see and hear bull sharks, go to Bud's Beach around midnight. You can hear and see them chasing the mullet.
0: Yes, that's correct. I've spent a fair bit of time around there fishing for whiting and had heard the boofs of the bull sharks. It's just a very loud sort of splash, but it's quite a more of a thumping splash. So,
1: okay. What research is being done into the bull shark?
0: The Queensland government is trying to get a handle on the population numbers. Again, because of that movement pattern, it is quite hard. So it's not like counting snails in the backyard. You've got to have some quite complex techniques to try and get an estimate of them.
1: Yeah, and can you find them in freshwater?
0: You can. So it is true that bull sharks can move up into freshwater and they can stay and live in freshwater. So if you're in the Amazon, they can be right up to freshwater eating sloths and all sorts of land animals that sort of stick their head in for a drink. We have dams and weirs on most of our rivers, so that does restrict their movement. But you can find them in freshwater. And, of course, in the Logan area, we had the ones that were resident for a long period of time in the Carbrook Golf Course Lakes.
1: So it is the breeding season for the bull shark. And does their behaviour become even more aggressive than normal when they're breeding?
0: We don't have any evidence of that, so I don't really want to speculate. A large bull shark is potentially dangerous if it's overlapping with a swimmer, no matter what time of year.
2: Yeah, no matter what time of year, but it is shark breeding, bull shark breeding season right now. That's the ABC's Nicole Dyer speaking to shark specialist from Bond University, Daryl McPhee.
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4: 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It's very relaxed.
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2: Bern Young with you for Drive. Let's get the very latest news headlines a little after 3:30. Mick Radojkovic has stepped in. G'day, Mick.
5: Hello, Bern. Yes, the headlines. The Queensland government has honed in on the future leadership of the Labor opposition during question time at Parliament today. Queensland's Deputy Leader Jared Blay read to the chamber a list of supposed leaks from shadow ministers against opposition leader Stephen Miles. He says it's reaching the point where they're asking, do we want to go into 2027 and 2028 like this? Outside the House, Mr. Miles has defended his position, saying they are very good at manipulating the daily news cycle. Labor has scrutinised the government's management of the child safety sector after preliminary data found that the number of children known to the state who have died has risen by 60% in the past 12 months. In a legal first, the Court of Appeal has ruled a man previously acquitted of an alleged murder in Queensland should face a new trial. The man, who can't be legally identified, was arrested in 2023 and charged for a second time over the alleged murder of another man in Logan in 2009. He already faced a criminal trial more than a decade ago, but was

0: So ultimately found not guilty. Under the state's double jeopardy laws, he can be prosecuted again if the Court of Appeal was satisfied there was fresh and compelling evidence. In March, prosecutors submitted that there was, including two alleged confessions made to police. However, his lawyers argued that these admissions were not reliable as they were inconsistent. The Court of Appeal ruled in favour of the prosecution and found it was in the interest of justice to hold a retrial. The Supreme Court has dismissed an appeal by a Gold Coast resident who was denied a government building insurance payout. Michelle Darcy, the owner of a 10th floor Surfers Paradise unit, engaged a builder for renovations in 2021, paying for the home warranty insurance scheme as mandated by the Queensland Building and Construction Commission. After a dispute with the builder left renovations unfinished, Ms. Darcy sought compensation, but her claim was rejected on the grounds the scheme excludes work done on a multiple dwelling of more than three stories. Ms. Darcy applied for appeal against a QCAT judgment upholding the building regulator's decision, but the Supreme Court dismissed her application after no reasonable prospects of success were found. Ms. Darcy has been ordered to pay court costs. Queensland's Olympics Minister has paid tribute to the Brisbane 2032 Chief Executive, who's announced she'll step down. Cindy Hook will leave the role when her four-year contract ends early next year. Tim Mander has told Parliament today that Ms. Hook played an important role in getting the Games up and running. Donald Trump is doubling down on claims of a diplomatic breakthrough in the Russia-Ukraine war, insisting both sides have agreed to an energy ceasefire. That's despite ongoing military strikes. The US president announced the truce earlier this week, but both Russia and Ukraine seemed surprised by it. When asked about it today, Mr. Trump said they agreed because he said that they've agreed. Russia has struck several energy facilities since Mr. Trump's announcement, leaving large parts of Ukraine without electricity. The Russian Foreign Ministry says Ukraine does not deserve the respite a ceasefire would bring, and instead says it's open to talks and wants lasting peace. And in cricket, Bern, last night we saw Australia declare after Pat Cummings knocked three sixes in one over and decided, oh, we're going to declare and give South Africa a bat. So that means Australia now needs six wickets for victory on the final day of the first test against South Africa in Durban. Matt Renshaw has his first test wicket as well after top scoring 272 runs for the match. But the Aussies could be without vice-captain Steve Smith on day five after he was hit in the helmet by a bouncer while batting. Didn't come out at the end of the day yesterday and may not today. We'll see. But looking good for the Aussies.
1: You're loving cricket season, Mick Radojkovic.
0: Loving a good evening test match as well. I can just stay up till midnight and watch the cricket or listen to it. It's been great.
1: You love so many types of music, but is anything that you don't like that causes you, as Dr. Amanda Krauss was saying, displeasure?
0: It's a good one. It's an interesting one. You know, I do love pretty much, I try to be open-minded to all music. There are some very generic commercial pop that I don't love, but it's sort of, you can still listen to it. It doesn't, yeah. You know. But
1: if you had to.
0: If I had to, but I must admit, and Amanda's on the money here, screamo metal is hard to listen to.
1: Yeah.
0: And it's hard. I don't mind heavy music and I don't mind really pumping up, you know, music like Rage Against the Machine or, you know, like you said, Sepultura earlier. Like, yeah. I don't mind that sort of stuff. But when it's sort of unintelligible lyrics and and just like sounds like someone's actually getting hurt, then that doesn't really do it for me.
1: Scruffy at Benarkin says, there are only two types of music I don't like, hip and hop.
0: No!
1: But it was interesting what she was saying about if you're seeing it live, not that this particular research went into that part of it, but she did know that if you're seeing music in a live, way, that you have a different experience. Because I never used to be a big hip hop fan, and I still don't think I am. But when I see it live, I have a completely different experience with that music. Mick from Bly Bly, by the way, on the text line, was loving the Lars though, definitely. No displeasure there.
0: Yeah. Lars, of course.
1: Lars, lovely. Thank you very much.
0: Thanks,
1: Mick. We're going to check the roads again in just a moment. We'll have a look at the beaches as well, although a little bit overcast out there, if not raining where you are. We've got showers, some heavy, some a bit lighter across the Gold and Sunshine Coasts. We're just keeping an eye out for any potential severe thunderstorms on the Gold Coast. That has remained on today's forecast, and storms possible on the Sunshine Coast as well. As I said, I'll keep an eye on that for you and bring you up to date on whatever you need to know this afternoon.

0: 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Traffic.
1: Let's jump out on the road again. Hello, Brad.
2: Yeah, very good afternoon, Byrne. The run out of Brisbane, if you're heading towards the Gold Coast this afternoon, is busier now between 8 Mile Plains and Daisy Hill. Northbound, if you're heading to Brisbane, just busy around Slacks Creek. And the southbound run around the Gold Coast, Helens Vale to Gabe, and just busy approaching Smith Street. No heavy delays on that M1 stretch around Smith Street. But Smith Street outbound is heavy. Parklands Drive right through the M1. Plenty of traffic on Brisbane Road both ways between Helens Vale and Bigger Water. So basically between Austin Avenue and Discovery Drive. And it has been heavy. Bermuda Street both ways around Varsity Lakes as well. Rainy conditions, about take it easy on the roads. As Byrne mentioned there, those rainy conditions and possible storms. We've got a crash around the Sunshine Coast to Tattawa, Moolabar Road and Crosby Hill Road. Has been heavy on the Sunshine Motorway both ways through Mountain Creek. And also Richardor Road, heavy inbounds through Cumber Park around Pike Street. And the Sunshine Motorway southbound is slow around Bridge in Springs, and also on David Lowe Way southbound at Emu Mountain Road. Has been a breakdown. Sunshine Motorway on-ramp northbound in the shoulder from Richard Boulevard at Budrum. A breakdown Roy's Road exit southbound in the shoulder from the Bruce Highway at Bills Creek. And also the Bruce Highway southbound, a breakdown in the shoulder before the Red Road overpass if you're heading to Brisbane through Beerburrum. I'm back from ATM. More details before 4 on 91 ABC Gold Coast and ABC Sunshine Coast.
1: You're allowed to say the call sign. 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
6: The Beach Report.
1: Scott Fransman is the lifeguard supervisor on the Gold Coast. Hello, Scott.
7: G'day, Byrne. How are you going?
1: Yeah, not too bad. Doesn't feel like a beach day, but what do you think this afternoon?
7: No, it's been a bit better than we thought. We haven't had too much rain. It's sort of threatened a bit around lunchtime, but it's held off since then, and the wind's not quite as strong as what it was forecast, Byrne. But that northeasterly is up at the moment. It's not super strong, but it's still reasonably pleasant in the beach. But it's that water's just got that, it's really quite brown, and the wave boy sort of off Palm Beach is saying about 20 and a half degrees, but I think inshore it's possibly a bit cooler, around that 20 mark or just under a bit 20. But yeah, still nothing on the surf front, Byrne. It's really small, and just that messy sort of, it's barely a 1 foot of swell, so there's just nothing around for the board riders. And we're right on the low tide pretty much now. It's about 5 to 4 the low tide, so there's plenty of sand if you want to go for a walk. But yeah, it hasn't been the best of beach days. It's been pretty quiet up and down the coast today, and still very hazy out and about. But yeah, so far, good luck with the rain, because we haven't had any at this point.
1: Yeah, it's more likely on the Sunshine Coast right now. Quite some even relatively moderate to heavy falls around the Sunshine Coast at the moment, all the way from Karoi down to Caboolture. So a little bit wetter there. Scott Fransman on the Gold Coast beaches today, our lifeguard supervisor. Thank you.
7: Thanks, Byrne.
1: And I was hoping to catch up with the chief lifeguard on the Sunshine Coast, Trent Robinson. If he calls me back, I'll let you know what the beaches are like up there. But with that much rain around, I'm not sure you'd be heading to the beach this afternoon. As I said, those showers are a little less likely at the moment for the Gold Coast. But just a reminder, we still have the chance of severe storms this afternoon. They've just updated that forecast at 3:20 Queensland time and said that this is for the Gold Coast only. Sunshine Coast, yes, to storms, but not to the severe type. But there is the possibility of damaging winds, large hail and heavy rain, which may lead to flash flooding. I'll keep an eye on the warnings for you this afternoon.
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1: My name's Byrne Young. If you're listening on the Sunshine Coast, I'm sitting in for Evan Wallace this afternoon. Now, every Tuesday arvo, I like to focus on your health and fitness in a segment that I call Feel the Byrne, which, when you have felt that burn, you know, during exercise, have you thought, well, that must be lactic acid in my muscles? Well, what is lactic acid? Isn't really a thing. Why are you feeling a burn? get ready for a bit of a chemistry lesson as we feel the burn with our exercise physiologist, Neil Chapman, after this.

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0: You know, you thought you were feeling the burn all year. And finally, we get to this stage of the year. Neil Chapman, exercise physiologist and associate dean of clinical services at Bond Uni. And we are actually feeling the burn. We are talking about that buildup of, is it acid in our legs, right? Lactic acid?
7: Lactic acid. I am about to really upset a whole heap of PE teachers, whole heap of old school coaches, because I don't think it exists.
0: Right. Okay. So you're telling me the thing everybody calls lactic acid isn't even real? Isn't there?
7: Yeah. Okay. So groundbreaking. Well, it's not really groundbreaking. Most of us have known about this for a long time in the sciences. But when we think about lactic acid and that thing that we, you know, that feeling,
0: it's
7: the burning. Burn, the
0: burning. Exactly. Because it's acid, right?
7: Yeah. So, but we have lactic acid all the time. And it's an adjustment in our pH. So at normal body pH, virtually all of it exists as lactate and hydrogen ions rather than lactic acid. So it kind of sounds like we've gone into a chemistry class, doesn't it?
0: I don't mind that. That's yeah. Okay. I think it's a chemistry class we can deal with at this point. Okay, so lactate and hydrogen ions is actually what's going on in our system. So yeah. The phrase lactic acid build up and making the muscles burn and be acidic, that's not right?
7: It's not completely correct. So if we think about lactate and hydrogen, they behave differently. And so lactate production doesn't create that acidity in working muscle. So in the biochemical reaction that forms lactate, protons are being consumed. So we are getting deep into chemistry. I feel like I'm on the Big Bang here. But, you know, when we think about that buildup and that muscle acid, it is kind of a little backwards.
0: Okay, so it's actually a reduction of something as opposed to a buildup of something. So should we use lactate? We can use lactate instead of lactic acid from here on in. That's the correct term.
7: I think it's a more correct term here that avoids that sort of little bit of a myth.
0: Okay, so myth one, lactate is a toxic waste. I've got to get it out of my system because I've built it up in some way while I was exercising.
7: Yeah, and we've heard that for years from our PE teachers and our coaches, that you've got to do your warm downs and your cool downs. You've got to get rid of that lactic acid. So, you know, lactate isn't rubbish. It's actually a really valuable fuel. And it's a transport form of carbohydrate energy. So working muscle can produce this, and neighbouring different types of muscle can use it. And then we can also look at it that the heart can use it, the brain can use it, the liver can even recycle it into glucose for energy.
0: Okay.
7: So, and that's kind of what we term the lactate shuttle concept.
0: The lactate shuttle concept, that it's used in other parts of the body. So one muscle fibre can, kind of pass it on to something else in the body.
7: Yeah, exactly. So a more glycolytic fibre, so it's a type of muscle fibre, can produce that lactate. And then a different type of fibre we call an oxidative fibre can take it up and burn it. So that lactate also moves between organs. So during heart exercise, the heart is very happy to oxidise that lactate. So that's almost the opposite of the old poison building up in the muscle story.
0: I'm still going to call this segment Feel the Burn, by the way, but we do imagine people kind of collapsing, you know, say at the end of a marathon or the like. That's where people feel like something's happened in their muscles. Is that not happening? Is this another myth?
7: Yeah, no. So we make and we use lactate at rest and during our fully aerobic exercise. So right now, you and I are sitting here having a lovely chat. We're generating a level of lactate. If you and I were to go out and we were to do a half marathon, we would generate another level of lactate. So it's just varying levels of that lactate. So as the intensity rises, that production of lactate can outpace the clearance. So we're not getting rid of that lactate as quickly as we are at rest because there's so much of it. The system's kind of being overwhelmed a little bit. So as that blood lactate climbs, which is why for some of our listeners who do lactate threshold training, so that lactate threshold is it's a really useful marker of exercise intensity. So we can measure that lactate as it rises with a cool little machine and a little pinprick to your ear or a pinprick to your finger, and we can measure the intensity of exercise according to how much lactate your body is producing.
0: That's exercise physiologist and Associate Dean of Clinical Services at Bond University. He'll explain a bit more about lactate threshold training if you're listening to your radio after 5:30 Queensland time today. Coming up to the 4 o'clock news, 5 o'clock across the border.

0: Nothing. Nothing's wrong with that, Paul. 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
0: How are things looking just ahead of the news, Brad?
2: Well, Bernie, I'm on southbound under speed between 8 Mile Plains and Daisy Hill. Northbound, some minor build up around Sykes Creek, and southbound under speed between Helensvale and Gavin around the Gold Coast this afternoon. Heavy on Bermuda Street, Varsity Lakes, and Smith Street from Parkland Drive through to the M1, and heavy on Brisbane Road, both ways as well, especially around Arundel Drive. Around the Sunshine Coast, a crash, Moolabar Road and Crosby Hill Road at Tanawa. Got a breakdown, Bruce Highway southbound shoulder before the Red Road overpass to Beerburrum, and a breakdown, Royers Road exit southbound the shoulder from the Bruce Highway, Bells Creek, and a breakdown, Sunshine Motorway on northbound in the shoulder from Ruchi Boulevard to Budrum. More details after 4.
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1: ABC Gold Coast.

ABC News, good afternoon. I'm Michael Bausch. Almost a dozen Edge early learning centres will be closed as part of an asset breakup. The national childcare company fell into voluntary administration in late August. Core Dementha says offers have been secured for 53 centres across Queensland and South Australia, but 11 will shut down. Seven of them are in and around Brisbane. Core Dementha says affected families and staff will be offered alternative placements and jobs at nearby Edge centres.

centres where possible. Queensland Parliament has resumed today with a fiery back and forth over the state's child safety system. Lucy Loram reports.

0: number. These are children.
1: And Member for Logan is warned. Child. You are warned.
2: The Member for Logan, Linus Power, was ordered to leave the chamber for an hour.
3: The Prime Minister's been urged to personally lobby Washington over a controversial plan to live stream an American military execution. Here's political reporter Lexi Junowick.
4: US Defence Secretary Pete Hegseth has said the execution of mass shooter Nedal Malik Hassan would be available for the public to watch in December, while the E-Safety Commission has revealed it can't prevent the execution of the mass shooter from being broadcast on Australian screens. Concern from federal politicians has been widespread. Labor frontbencher Murray Watt says the plan is absolutely disgusting.
5: I couldn't believe that it was real.
4: As Shadow Foreign Affairs Minister Ted O'Brien urges the government to look at every possible lever to ensure that it is not live streamed. The Greens have demanded the Prime Minister call US President Donald Trump to lobby against the proposed live stream.
3: An Australian man who spent 5 years in an Iraqi jail has been reunited with his family, and he says he'll keep fighting to clear his name, as Matthew Doran reports.
6: 51-year-old Robert Pether landed in Ireland, where his family lives, overnight.
7: I always thought I would come home. I just didn't know when.
6: He was arrested in April 2021 and jailed along with a colleague on what he's always argued were trumped-up fraud charges. Despite being released from jail and now being allowed to leave Iraq after more than a year living in limbo, he says more needs to be done.
7: Our convictions have not been overturned. Neither of us has been exonerated.
6: Mr. Pether was a contractor on the massive Central Bank of Iraq building project when his ordeal began, insisting he was forced to sign a confession in Arabic, which he didn't understand.
3: The Queensland Government and Gold Coast Council are at loggerheads over who's legally responsible for cleaning the city's natural waterways. Charmaine Allison reports.
8: A report to Council's Water, Waste and Energy Committee today states the local government is responsible for cleaning man-made waterways like canals. But the report found while the Council cleans rivers and creeks after storms, routinely removing rubbish from natural waterways like the Coomera River does not fall under the city's purview. It notes doing so would add significant costs for Council, which already spends almost $600,000 a year. A letter from Queensland's Environment, Heritage and Resilience Department states it has no legal obligation to clean or maintain natural waterways, but has laws in place to prevent illegal dumping.
3: Brisbane Olympics chief executive Cindy Hook will leave the role at the end of her four-year term early next year. The former Deloitte executive was appointed in 2023. She oversaw a period of extensive planning, including the announcement of the centrepiece stadium and the recent unveiling of the Games emblem. In Parliament, Olympics Minister Tim Mander acknowledged Ms. Hook's work.
9: Cindy has played an important role in the foundation building phase, and now Brisbane 32 is moving into a period increasingly focused on procurement, operations, project delivery and event readiness.
3: Queensland's weather, scattered showers or storms tomorrow for most of the state. They'll be widespread at times between the Sunshine Coast and Gladstone. Brisbane, 20 to 25. The Sunshine Coast, 19 to 25. The Gold Coast, 18 to 25. Ipswich, 17 to 27. A few showers about the southeast on Thursday, Friday and Saturday. ABC News.
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11: And on ABC Sunshine Coast this afternoon, I'm sitting in for Evan Wallace. Nice to have your company. Pretty wet on the Sunshine Coast right now. Much wetter than the Gold Coast at the moment, although the Gold Coast has still got this possibility of severe thunderstorms this afternoon. Now, that's not on the forecast for the Sunshine Coast, I'm happy to say, but still much wetter up that way at the moment. We'll be checking the roads and I'll be checking the temps around the region in a moment as well. Also, an electoral twilight zone is what one pollster is calling the Australian political landscape right now, with small changes in mindset seemingly having big swings on certain seats across the Gold and Sunshine Coasts. So which federal politicians would most likely lose their jobs if an election was held now? I'll tell you in a moment. When bombs are going off every minute or so, there's probably no safer place to be than surrounded by police and emergency services. And that's what was happening at an aquatic centre this morning, where a competition with a difference got underway. I'll

0: explain what this is all about. It's not the kind of bombs you might fear. Different kind of bomb when we're talking about our pools. And it's Tuesday, so that is the day to twist. Not the dance, but your brain. I will give you a brain teaser. We call it the Tuesday Twister. And if you can decipher the answer, then you will go into the weekly drive prize draw. The number you'll need after the 4:30 news headlines, that's Queensland time, 1-300-903-917. I'll give out my clues after the headlines.
1: From breaking news to the stories behind it, trust us to tell it like it is. ABC Gold Coast.
0: Just looking outside, as I mentioned, we've got these light to moderate, I would say, falls mostly on the Sunshine Coast at the moment, north of, Woodford just got a bit wet before, but that's moved on to Beerwa now and off towards Caloundra, just getting a bit of shower activity. North of that, Maroochydore getting wet, Kenilworth getting wet, Imbel heading towards Karoi and Pomona as well. So shower activity more on the Sunshine Coast than the Gold Coast right now. A few little light showers have just cleared the coast around the Tweed, Coolangatta area, but we've got a little bit more moving in behind that. It's out to the west right now. Hopefully it doesn't get any speed or strength about it, extra energy that will bring these severe storms to us. But I've just double-checked that they haven't updated the forecast. They're still saying they are possible severe storms for the Gold Coast. Large hail, damaging winds, heavy rain that could lead to flash flooding still on our forecast right now. In terms of temperatures, sitting on 26 degrees at Noosa right now, 24 at Maroochydore, 24 degrees for the Gold Coast. No, 22 degrees for the Gold Coast Airport and Seaway, 25 at Conungra and Byron, sitting on 21. Brizzy sitting on 25 degrees.

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0: Bern Young with you on ABC Gold and Sunshine Coasts this afternoon, 13 past 4, 13 past 5 across the border. New polling out today suggests the impact of One Nation has waned a little across the political landscape. 6 months ago, a Demos AU poll showed One Nation potentially winning as many as 60 seats across the country. This poll shows that's dropped to 24 seats, but the latest electorates include three across the Gold and Sunshine Coasts and another two on the Gold Coast that could come very close to going One Nation's way. Demos AU Head of Research George Hassanakis joins me now. Hi, George.
3: Hi, Bern. Thank you for having me.
0: Now, you've described this latest poll and the current trends as an electoral twilight zone. What do you mean by that?
3: Well, look, in Australia, we're used to two main parties. There's swings back and forth, and you know, sometimes there's big swings, but usually there's moderate swings, and perhaps 10 to 20% of seats may change hands at an election. Here, because of the nature of our electoral system and the fact that we have a close contest between Labor and non-Labor and Coalition and One Nation, very small shares of seats may cause very large changes in the outcome. So, for example, in our last MRP, we had One Nation on 60 seats, the Coalition on 13, Labor on 68, and the balance was held by the Greens and others. That's straight up a hung parliament. In this MRP, nationally, One Nation has gone down 4% and it's lost almost half its seats. And we would expect a moderate Labor majority on these figures. And the Coalition has gone up from 13 to 34. So it's basically very small changes in the vote lead to very large seat outcomes. Mm,
0: hence why you're calling it this electoral twilight zone. That is really interesting, even just in 6 months. So you have seen some drop in support for One Nation, and yet, interestingly, in the area that we're broadcasting to this afternoon, which of course includes the Gold Coast and the Sunshine Coast, there are some seats that if there was an election today, you would project they would be won by One Nation. That would include the Wide Bay electorate that takes in Noosa and north up towards the Bundy region, Fairfax possibly on the Sunshine Coast, and also Wright, which takes in the hinterland of the Gold Coast and out to the west. What's going on in those seats, do you think?
3: So, look, Wright always had a strong right-wing populist vote in the grand scheme of things. For example, Wright at the last election was the seat One Nation came closest to winning. They were off by a significant margin, but still they were closest to it. Wright is also a seat in our MRP which is constantly being given to One Nation. So if there is a safe seat, so to speak, in the current climate, then Wright is it. But just generally,

0: Lee, the big difference in these Gold Coast and Sunshine Coast seats and in their hinterlands is that who comes second to One Nation? If it's the Coalition, then they can rely on Labor, Greens and others' preferences to contest them very significantly and in many cases win them. But if Labor comes second, then Coalition preferences will tend to flow to One Nation and get them over the line.
1: The other seats that are interesting to look at is how close you say the projections would be between, well, currently Labor, interestingly, they just won Ford back at the last election. That's in the northern Gold Coast heading into that Beenleigh area as well. But it's almost neck and neck with One Nation in that area. And it's also quite close in Fadden, which takes in parts of the northern Gold Coast. Certainly not, you know, regional as such. I know we're not technically the metropolitan city, but it's a very urban, they're very urban areas, George. So what do you make of what's happening there?
0: Well, look, One Nation is performing well in outer metropolitan areas. And that's something we see across the country, but especially in Queensland. Ever since we started doing LMRPs, they have either come very close or been in front in Ford. So these results don't surprise me at all. And look, the fact that One Nation can come close to being an alternative government is the fact that they can pick up voters in outer metropolitan Australia. They did very well in our last MRP, a bit less this time, but they're still very much in the hunt.
1: You're hearing from George Hassanakis. He is Demos AU's head of research. They've just released a poll today. There's a lot of polls, George. You know, there must be one every other week, it seems. Do you think that polls can influence public opinion and therefore a poll influences the next poll?
0: Look, generally about the merits of the parties, no, I don't think polls can influence people. I think many people have their mind made up. But in terms of when people take a look at the next election and who they think has a chance of winning and how they can best use their vote in a tactical sense, they can. Yes, I do. But I think there are limits to the influence of polls in terms of shaping public opinion. And I would suggest some of the commentary sometimes you hear in different places may overstate the influence of polls in shaping public opinion.
1: And just for people to have an understanding of how this poll came about, you've described it as a mega poll. How many people did you speak with and what questions did you ask?
0: So this poll was almost 10,000, actually 9,740 respondents nationwide. The vast majority was surveyed through internet panels, so it was an online survey. And this poll itself was only about voting intention. It was a simple question: if there was an election today, who would you vote for? And they were given five generic options: Labor, Coalition, One Nation, Greens, and others. And it's from this data that we use the multi-level regression and post-stratification model, which is basically two statistical models combined into one. And the outcome is that we can provide an estimate of the vote as we see it in 150 federal seats.
1: And it's how you've come up with a 91% chance of One Nation taking the seat of Wright if there was an election held today. As you say, it's the surest seat in the country at this stage for One Nation. And I guess it's a question of what happens between now and the actual election. No doubt we'll talk again, George Hassanakis, but thank you for joining me on Drive on ABC Radio.
0: Okay, Bern. Thank you very much. Thank you for having me.
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1: Let's jump out onto, well, some of these are wet roads, especially if you're on the Sunshine Coast. Hi, Brad.
4: Yeah, very good afternoon, Bern. Yeah, plenty of rain coming from the west this afternoon on the M1 out of Brisbane heading towards the Gold Coast. Has been busy around Springwood and Daisy Hill and northbound through Slacks Creek. And then around the Gold Coast itself, southbound's been a little bit under speed just around Gavin approaching Smith Street. So overall, not too bad a run on the M1. There is a breakdown sitting southbound on the M1 in the shoulder after Bermuda Street at Burley, so no delays there. Has been heavy Bermuda Street, but that's settling down through Barsley Lakes and Clear Island Waters. And Smith Street is improving from Parkers Drive right through the M1. That's been a very heavy stretch right through the M1, but much better through there. Just slow around that Olsen Avenue section at the moment from Parklands Drive. And also, it has been heavy on Brisbane Road both ways between Arundel Drive and Olsen Avenue through bigger waters, but that is settling down in both directions as well. Now, excuse me, there's been a little bit happening around the Sunshine Coast. Now, we've got a breakdown. Roy's Road exits southbound the shoulder from the Bruce Highway, Bells Creek. A breakdown, Bruce Highway southbound shoulder before the Red Road overpass to Beerburrum. And a breakdown, Sunshine Motorway on ramp northbound in the shoulder from Maroochydore Boulevard to Budrum. Now, we've just got a single vehicle crash in on the Bruce Highway southbound left lane before Pignata Road exit at Palmview. Heavy delays back past Mons Road with crews attending there. So just be aware of that this afternoon and best avoid that area. Sunshine Motorway has been heavy outbound mainly through Mountain Creek, and Sunshine Motorway heavy northbound around Pacific Paradise, and also southbound has been heavy around Perugian Springs, around Emu Mountain Road, and also again Deena Coolum Road through Coolum as well. I'm back from ATM. More details before 5 on 91.7 ABC Gold Coast and ABC Sunshine Coast.
1: Brad, you mentioned Yandina. Peter at Yandina has this for you. Brad, how rare is it for cows to be struck by lightning?
4: Oh, I don't know. How rare?
1: It's medium rare. I had to get the canned laughter out for that. Thank you very much, Peter at Yandina. My question for you, Brad, before you run away, is you know when you go to a resort pool and the fun police have put the signs up, you know, no running, no Marco Polo, no bombing. Did you love to bomb dive into the pool when you were a kid?
4: Yes, very much so.
1: Did you know you can do it professionally? There is
4: really?
1: It's a real sport. And in fact, some of our finest who hold the blue line both here and internationally have been bombing, the kind of bombing that we do in the pool, here on the Gold Coast today. I'm going to find out all about it in a moment.
4: Wow, this could be a new avenue for me. I'm pretty good at it, I've got to say.
1: Let's see if you can manu like the men we're about to meet, my man. Brad, we'll find out more from you just before 5 Queensland time. Cheers.
4: Thank you.
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1: I've got the latest ABC News headlines for you in about 6 minutes. It's 24 past 4 Queensland time right now. Bern Young with you. Dozens of police and emergency services personnel gathered for a bomb scare with a difference at the Broadwater Parklands on the Gold Coast this morning. But before you even think about panicking, these bombs were more like the kind you might have once done in the swimming pool. The Manu bomb diving competition was part of the 2026 Australasian Police and Emergency Services Games that are being held on the GC this week. And our reporter Mark Rigby spoke to Kiwi Cop Senior Constable Jeremy Stewart and Detective Sergeant Dean Kilo Miles from New Zealand's National Organised Crime Squad to find out more about the competition and to discover what is a Manu bomb dive.
13: It's a favourite Kiwi pastime, doing bombs or, you know, manu and stuff. And so we signed up, and then it came through from the committee from here saying that sort of manu or bombs are generally more a Kiwi thing than as opposed to an Aussie thing. And would we mind sort of facilitating and jumping on board? And aside from jumping off bridges and the platforms and the like, we haven't got a lot of experience in so far as judging. So it was really sort of just finding our feet. But We've got Lisa from Dive Queensland. She's the CEO here. She jumped on board as a judge, and Graham from the exec. Yeah, so it's been a really good collaboration working alongside them, you know, and turning up today. And we told everybody when they rocked up today, hey, it's about having fun, just, you know, and yeah, we had plenty of that today.
8: Dean, what goes into a manu? What makes a good manu bomb dive?
9: Well, how they judge it is sound, splash and style. Obviously, the splash is a very important part of it. So the bigger the splash, the more points you get. The splash probably makes up 80% of your score. And

0: sound is placed at 10% each.
1: And it looks to me when I'm watching it that the divers are sort of trying to get this V shape going on. That's for the splash and for the sound, and how much practice kind of goes into making that shape?
0: Yeah, it's pretty hard to do, actually, to be honest. But yeah, so for a traditional money, you have to hit the water in the V shape, and pretty much your buttocks have to hit the water first, and then the way the body moves after that, that's what creates the splash and the sound.
1: How much experience have you fellas got doing manu?
2: Typically, back in New Zealand, when you're as a kid, first thing you do is trying to jump in the pool and create a big splash, splashing the folks, splashing everybody and stuff. So you don't actually know how big a splash you've done. It's only the reaction when you come out of the pool and everybody goes, oh, that was awesome, you know. So it's for a lot of Kiwis, that's, you know, you're pretty much brought up doing bombs or manus. Yeah, it's been good.
1: Talk to me about the number of competitors that you had today. Not all Kiwis, I believe, Dean.
0: No, to be honest, it's I think the Kiwis actually got outnumbered by the Aussies, so it's really, really good to have them on board, because a lot of them have never, ever done it before. And there are some pretty awesome competitors out there today from the Australians. So, yeah, we're very impressed.
1: A bit of competition?
2: Yeah. I mean, a bit of competition, but I think the emphasis was on having fun and stuff. And for, you know, you've got all ages, all body types and stuff. And this is a sport that anybody, irrespective of your body shape, body type, anybody can participate and stuff. And so we saw guys out there that said, oh, I'm built for this sort of, you know, but making bigger splash because of their body type. So, yeah, everybody was embraced. So it was really good.
1: Dean, Jeremy, thank you very much. We're joined now by Lisa Wright from Diving Queensland. Lisa, this seems a bit out of the ordinary, it would seem to me, for someone from Diving Queensland who's used to judging zero splash, I think is the intention.
3: That's
1: right?
3: Definitely, and it's actually something Diving Queensland has started to embrace over the last year. In fact, in February of this year, we ran the Q Splash Championships at the Gold Coast Aquatic Centre, where we teamed up with the organisers of the Manu World Championships in New Zealand. We had everybody come down. It was a sold out venue, and we really started to embrace for what does diving mean, and actually how can we expand into the non-conventional diving and start to include people from different groups of people that wouldn't normally be involved in diving, but that can now actually come and be part of jumping off high things, making a big splash, having some fun, bringing different communities together for diving, all that kind of thing, which was fantastic. So it was such a success, actually, that we're looking at bringing an entire Manu Festival back in February next year. So when we heard that these guys were running this, it was right in line with everything that we've kind of been harnessing. And actually, we're looking at doing an entire Summer of Manu activations around the place, actually doing a little bit of education into keeping people safe. People love to jump off things into rivers or bridges, all that kind of thing, but how do we make sure that we're getting an opportunity for people to do that in a safe environment, but also kind of expand into how much fun it is to jump off things. And this has been a big part of it.
1: You kind of took the words from me there, Lisa, because I was going to say it's not just Kiwis that love jumping off things, right? Yeah. Australian youth, Australian teenagers, maybe the odd Australian 40-odd-year-old likes jumping off the odd bridge as well. So bringing that safety element to something like this does seem really important.
3: Yeah, absolutely. And that was why we really started to kind of expand into, okay, what does this look like and how much more can we kind of serve the community, serve, you know, our fellow Australians, especially like following some, you know, incidences of people getting hurt or drownings and stuff. So starting to create a bit of a program around even education, maybe leadership with people who, you know, can start to run these activations around the place as well, whether it be, you know, off bridges where they're allowed to, or, you know, cliffs or whatever it is. What does that look like? How do we educate people in that, but also how do we then bring them together into a possibility where they actually can compete in it and actually become an athlete in it? And it's great. We're really building a lot of traction, and now very excited about what this place holds for us.
1: You've seen some of the world's best do manus. You've seen a whole bunch of police and emergency services personnel from Australia and the Australasian region. How do these guys rate compared to the world champs?
3: Yeah, look, they were pretty fantastic. I think that if they came along, there'd be some pretty good contenders in there. We had a really great fun morning. It was definitely a little harder jumping off, you know, a bit more slippery surface, and the movement of the bouncy floaties today. But I think it kind of just added a whole new fun dynamic to the whole event. And it's a great crew and great crowd. It was great to be part of it.
4: That's Lisa Wright, CEO of Diving Queensland, who judged the Manu bomb diving competition at the Australasian Police and Emergency Services Games.

0: Games on the GC today. I wonder which 40-odd year old Mark Rigby was talking about who liked to bomb dive in the pool. Might just have been himself. By the way, Mick at Bly Bly says, we had a sign at our local pool in the 70s that read, no horseplay. Mick Radojkovic, I'm assuming that was before the pool pony was invented.
1: Oh, I love the pool pony. That was the best, wasn't
0: it? You've got to love a pool pony.
1: Yeah.
0: The pool pony races.
1: Exactly. Ready? Mm. And thrashing your legs and your arms in the water, diving for the... Oh, yeah, me and my sisters.
0: Bring that to the Australasian Police and Emergency Services games, I say. How much fun. That's a bomb scare with a difference.
1: Yeah, exactly.
0: As we were hearing now. Just before you give us the latest news headlines, mm-hmm. I just want to say I've got a line of... pretty heavy showers, moderate to heavy showers, just moving through. I've just gone past Umundi, but Tawantin might be getting a bit of, I don't know if there's any thunder with all of this. They look like storms to me. They're not severe, but I just want to say we've had another update from the Bureau in the last 20-odd minutes, and they are still keeping this chance of severe storms for the Gold Coast on that updated forecast. So you don't see the Bureau updating, you know, as regularly as that for their regular forecast, and yet every time they update it, so 4:09 was their last one, and again they're saying we've still got this chance of severe storms for the Gold Coast only at this stage, damaging winds, large hail and heavy rain, but no active cells or warnings right now. Now, what's happening news-wise, Mick?
1: Yeah, almost a dozen Edge early learning childcare centres will be closed as part of an asset breakup. The national company fell into involuntary administration in late August. Now, Corda Mentha says offers have been secured for 53 centres across Queensland and South Australia, but 11 will shut down. 7 of them are in and around Brisbane. One in the area that we're broadcasting to is Moray Field East that will shut down, but all the centres on the Gold Coast, including at Coomera, Eleonora, Pimpamar, Bellinga, they have had offers put into them. So these are offers that are yet to be approved, but they aren't scheduled to be shut down. Corda Mentha says affected families and staff will be offered alternative placements and jobs at nearby Edge centres where possible. The body of a woman found in a cattle dip near Moolumbar in northern New South Wales last week has been identified as that of missing grandmother Yvonne Weir. The 73-year-old was last seen driving near Moolumbar on the 19th of February. A pair of trail bike riders found the body while riding on a track through a property at Kyogle Road in Tarragon at about 11:20 on the 5th of October. Miss Weir's badly decomposed body was found submerged in a tank used to treat livestock for ticks and other parasites. We will have more on this after 5:00.
0: Yeah, that is a really, really tragic outcome. Yeah. A lot of people, of course, were worried about her since she'd been missing without a trace, no trace of her whatsoever for 8 months. So, yeah, we will get the latest on the reporter who's been following this today.
1: They found the car, but they didn't find her. That's right. The car was about 10 kilometres from her house, but this is a fair way away from where her home was. Yeah, more details after 5:00. The Prime Minister has been urged to personally lobby Washington over a controversial plan to live stream an American military execution. U.S. Defense Secretary Pete Hegseth has said the execution of mass shooter Nidal Malik Hassan will be available for the public to watch in December. While the E-Safety Commissioner has revealed it can't prevent the execution of the mass shooter from being broadcast on Australian screens, concern from federal politicians has been widespread. Labor frontbencher Murray Watt says the plan is absolutely disgusting, saying he couldn't believe it was real. Shadow Foreign Affairs Minister Ted O'Brien has urged the government to look at every possible lever to ensure that it's not live-streamed. The Greens have demanded the PM call US President Donald Trump to lobby against the proposed live stream. Liberal frontbencher, again, Ted O'Brien, has reacted to a frontbench colleague's spray at the PM and Small Business Minister this morning. Member for Moncrief, Angie Bell, today called for the Prime Minister and Small Business Minister to be shamed and stoned in the square over the tax officer's decision to ban credit card payments. She did withdraw the comment about 10 minutes later when it was raised. Earlier in the day, Leader of the House, Tony Burke, described the comments as physically violent imagery that was beyond what you would normally hear in the chamber. French authorities are investigating a bizarre cyber attack where hackers managed to set fire to supermarket freezers. The offenders broke into automated networks, cranked up the heat 50 degrees in hundreds of local stores, but it ruined food supplies, caused major damage when electrical components overheated. Now, French Prime Minister Sébastien Lecornu has instructed France

0: Russia's National Cybersecurity Agency to investigate.
1: I'm trying to imagine, you know, fly on the wall, hackers are having a conversation, obviously, you know, computer to computer, saying, what can we do? What can we do? Let's turn all the freezers into ovens. It's just such a weird, I mean, it, obviously hugely disruptive, but just a weird thing to do.
0: A lot of wastage, food wastage too, which, you know, isn't great.
1: Yeah, and normally, I don't know. Anyway, who knows what's in the mind of a hacker, but it's just a weird one.
0: It is. It really is. And here's one for you if you've got lots of money. Michael Jordan's jersey from the second game of the 1998 NBA Finals that just sold for a record price. It is the highest price ever paid for a piece of basketball memorabilia. And according to the auction house, the newly sold Jordan jersey ranks as the second largest scale in history of game-worn sports jerseys. So this is from the 1998 Finals, which was Michael Jordan's last ever series. And it was on that documentary which came out during COVID called Last Dance. Great doco. So it got sold for $14 million, $20 million Australian, this jersey. You think about it, right? Like, he's obviously conscious of the fact that after that game, he's going to keep that jersey, right? And for a moment like this, you need a bit of extra cash, just put it on the auction and there's your $20 million. He's still got game, I think the game three jersey has been sold as well, but I'm presuming the final jersey he's hanging on to
1: for, you know, a rainy day. Let's call it.
0: Exactly. The number one piece of pre-worn
1: is
0: Babe Ruth's New York Yankees jersey worn in Game 3 of the 1932 World Series, which Ruth called his shot ahead of a home run, where he called his shot saying, I'm going to hit a home run. Then he hit the home run. That jersey went for $24 million American dollars, so I didn't even convert that to Australian, but that sold in 2024, so
1: wow,
0: almost double what Michael Jordan just got.
1: Some people have got more dollars than cents. Thank you very much, Mick.
2: Brain twister.
3: It's a brain twister.
4: What's the answer?
5: Twister.
6: It's a brain twister.
7: Twister.
8: Twister.
9: This is the twister.
1: Yeah, this is a riddle, a brain teaser, a mind puzzle, something that if you can guess the right answer, then it gets you into the drive prize draw for the week. Have a listen to these clues, and if you think you know what it is, call me on 1-300-903-917. I have no weight, yet I can crush. I have no sound, yet cause a hush. I'm carried silent in a glance and change the outcome of a chance. What am I? 1-300-903-917. Do you think you can solve the twister today? I have no weight, yet I can crush. I have no sound, yet cause a hush. I'm carried silent in a glance and change the outcome of a chance. 1-300-903-917. If you think you can solve the twister today, I have no weight, yet I can crush. I have no sound, yet cause a hush. I'm carried silent in a glance and change the outcome of a chance. 1-300-903-917. You can't play on the text line, so I'm not even giving it to you. Call me. Macy Gray's wondering why you didn't call me.

0: Macy Gray.
1: Okay, that's good enough for now.
0: Yeah, opening track it was to such a huge album for them, or her, back in 1999, on How Life Is. That's Why Didn't You Call Me? Call me, in fact, on 1300 903 917. If you think you can crack the twister this afternoon, Pauline at Oxenford on the GC, hello.
2: Hello, Vern. How are you?
0: I'm very well. Here are your clues. I have no weight, yet I can crush. I have no sound, yet cause a hush. I'm carried silent in a glance and change the outcome of a chance. What am I, Pauline?
2: Vern, I think it might be air.
0: Air. No, not air, Pauline. But you know the rules. You can bounce back in if you have another idea. Let's see if we can solve this at Redland Bay, where John is listening, the Savo. Hi, John.
3: Good afternoon. How are you going?
0: Very well. What do you think the answer to the twister might be?
3: I think it might be a vacuum.
0: A vacuum. No weight, yet I can crush. I have no sound, yet cause a hush. I'm carried silent in a glance and change the outcome of a chance. No, I am not a vacuum, John, but equally to you, if you think you've got another idea, come back and let me know. Justin is listening at Coolum on the sunny coast, the Savo. 1300 903 917, if you think you've got the answer. Hi, Justin.
4: G'day, how are you going, Savo?
0: Really well. Nice to be playing the role of Evan Wallace. Slightly more female voice from me this afternoon. Justin, what do you think is the answer to the twister?
4: First thing that came to my little brain was water pressure.
0: Water pressure. I have no weight, yet I can crush. I have no sound, yet cause a hush. I'm carried silent in a glance and change the outcome of a chance. It's not water pressure, Justin, but that's an intriguing answer. Carried silent in a glance. But, okay. All right. Sarah Lee is listening at beautiful Burley on this Tuesday afternoon for the twister. Hi, Sarah Lee.
5: Hello, Ben.
0: I have no weight, yet I can crush. I have no sound, yet cause a hush. I'm carried silent in a glance and change the outcome of a chance. What do you think is the answer to the twister?
5: I think it is a frown.
0: A frown. If only you could turn it upside down. No, it's not a frown, but you might frown with this particular answer, kind of. That's no kind of clue, actually. I'm not helping you at all, I don't think. Bounce back in, Sarah Lee, if you've got another idea. 1-300-903-917. Ooh, the twister, it's elusive today. For everything.

0: Gold Coast.
1: Being able to walk down the beach and it's not that far away from us. The playgrounds as well, they're just awesome.
0: ABC Gold Coast.
2: Looking for my Twister solution this afternoon. Ali is at Narang. Hello, Ali.
3: How you doing?
2: Very well. What do you think the answer to the Twister might be?
3: I reckon it might be judgment.
2: Judgment. Now, you're the closest. You're the closest, but it is not judgment. But there's something. There's something there. When you hear the answer, Ali, you'll go, "Ah, yes, I can see that I was on the right track here." But no, it's not judgment. 1-300-903-917. It's tough today. Let's go to David, who's listening at Umundi. Hi, David.
4: Good afternoon, Val. How are you?
2: Yeah, not too bad. You've just had a few showers move through your way by the looks of things on that radar.
4: Sunshine cold. A bit of a misnomer at the moment.
2: Yeah, where's the sunshine is the question. Same here on the Goldie, the Savo, David. Now, the answer to the Twister is what I need. Here are your clues. I have no weight, yet I can crush. I have no sound, yet cause a hush. I'm carried silent in a glance and change the outcome of a chance. What am I, Dave?
4: I am a look.
2: A look.
4: A look of
2: any kind, just a look. No, but do you know what, David? When I got the clues, that's what I thought it was too. So you and I have the same kind of brain working this afternoon. Let's go to Simone, who's at Wurrungeri on the GC. Hi, Simone.
5: Hi, Ben. How are you?
2: Now, you're going for something kind of like a look, but it's not a look. It's a...
5: stare.
2: It's a stare. But it's not a stare either. I was thinking a stare, a look, similar, Simone. I can see what you're saying. Let's go to Yandina, where Chris is listening to ABC Radio this afternoon. Hi, Chris.
6: Good afternoon.
2: Okay, we've had a lot of guesses here. Can you solve the Twister for me today?
6: I highly doubt that one, but I'll have a guess at the wind.
2: The wind. Wow, we've gone a long way from judgment. Remember I said judgment was the closest so far? So no, not the wind. Go back to judgment, everyone, and see if that helps you. 1-300-903-917. I'm running through all of my wrong answer sound effects this afternoon. Let's go to Gilston. Carmen's on the line. Hi, Carmen.
7: Hey, Bern, how's it going?
2: Very well. What do you think it might be?
7: I think I might be a little off. I think a wish.
2: A wish. I wish it was a wish at this stage, but no, it isn't.
7: Right.
2: Okay, I'm going to go back to that word judgment, even though it's not right, but it was the closest. I have no weight, yet I can crush. I have no sound, yet cause a hush. I'm carried silent in a glance and changed the outcome of a chance. Quentin is just the other side of the border in the Tweed. Hi, Quentin.
8: Hello, how are you?
2: Very well. What do you think the answer might be?
8: Love.
2: Love. Oh, I wish it was love. Oh, I wish it was love. Maybe the look and love, the look of love. It could have been both. Let's go to Liz, 1-300-903-917. Hello, Liz.
9: Hi.
2: What do you think this is?
9: Is it a nod of approval?
2: A nod of approval. I feel like you could sort of have that carried silent in a glance. It could even change the outcome of a chance, but it isn't a nod of any kind, approval or disapproval. Liz, thank you for playing. 1-300-903-917. Wow, we're struggling on the Twister today. Camille at Highland Park, can you do it for me? Hello.
10: Hi, Baron. I'm going to go with a guess of a verdict.
2: A verdict. Now, once again, you're even closer, but because this is involved in a verdict, actually. This is involved in a verdict, but it is not a verdict. I have no weight, yet I can crush. I have no sound, yet cause a hush. I'm carried silent in a glance and change the outcome of a chance. Camille at Highland Park, you have got us the closest possible, but I can't accept your answer this afternoon. Let's go to Sam, who's in Gympie. Hi, Sam.
11: Hi, Bern. How you going?
2: Good. I'll be even better when we solve the twister. I've got to do it before five. Now, well, Camille was close with verdict. What are you thinking?
11: Okay. I think it might be a smile could change a chance.
2: Well, a smile could. It's not what I'm after. I'm after something very specific here, quite clearly, aren't I? I've got Peter on the line from Yandina. Now, is this my jokester, Peter? Hello?
12: Yes. I did tell you the joke.
2: The medium rare joke earlier today.
12: The medium rare joke. Did you know that dogs can't do MRIs but CAT scan?
2: I shouldn't laugh at these jokes, but you are making me laugh this afternoon, Peter. They're very much in the dad joke category.
12: Okay. Have they had a frown?
2: We've had a frown.
12: Okay. Well, I'm going to have to say something like some sort of a hand motion, like a fist, waving a fist at
2: waving
12: someone.
2: Waving a fist. No, it isn't. Okay. But I want to go back to judgment and verdict because certainly in a verdict, this would be potentially part of it, especially a not guilty one. That's my extra little clue today. 1-300-903-917. Wow, we are really struggling. Sarah Lee's back. She's got another idea. Hi, Sarah Lee at Burley.
13: Hello.
2: For those who've just turned on their radio, they're going, but what are the clues, Bern? I don't even know what the clues are. Here are your clues once more. I have no weight, yet I can crush. I have no sound, yet cause a hush. I'm carried silent in a glance and change the outcome of a chance. What do you think this is, Sarah Lee?
13: It's an opinion.
2: An opinion. No, it isn't, Sarah Lee. It isn't. We're having double tries this afternoon because Simone from Morongari is back with another idea. Hello, Simone.
14: Hello, how are you? Can I change my answer now?
2: You can. Well, I just gave out a bit of a clue, didn't I? So what are you thinking?
14: A decision.
2: Oh, no. Oh, I thought you were about to do it. I thought you were about to say it. But no, it's not a decision. Let's go to Don, who's listening at one of my favourite spots, Dickey Beach. G'day, Don.
15: G'day, Bern. I'm enjoying the twister.
2: I'd enjoy it more if we could solve it.
15: Well, I can't get one thing out of my mind. My dad used to have this expression when someone gave him a dirty, angry look of disgust.
2: And ooh, that's what I disgust. A dirty, angry look of disgust. I almost wish it was. It's because it's said with such venom this afternoon. But no, that's not what I'm looking for. Don at Dickey Beach, if you have another idea, you're allowed to bounce back in too. It's 5 to 5, 5 to 6 across the border. We are on ABC Gold and Sunshine Coast. My name's Bern Young. I'm sitting in for Evan Wallace, if you are listening on the sunny coast. And this is the twister. We do this every Tuesday. And I need to know if you can solve this. Wow. I'm giving you the clues again. I have no weight, yet I can crush. I have no sound, yet cause a hush. I'm carried silent in a glance and change the outcome of a chance. Helen is listening at Sippy Downs. Hi, Helen.
16: Hi, how are you?
2: I'm good, but I'd love a winner. What do you think is the answer to the twister?
16: Words.
2: Words. Words, although you might use them to express this. Although, as I said, you can also be carried silent in a glance, so you don't need words for it. Let's go to Glenn at Butterham. Maybe you can help me. Hi, Glenn.
17: Hello, how are you?
2: Hello, I'm good, apart from not being able to find any twister solvers today. Can you be my twister solver today?
17: Scorn.
2: Scorn. Wow, we are coming up with some great words just not the one I need.

0: right, I got to keep looking. Thank you, Glenn. 1300 903 917. I'll have the latest traffic and news before I get an answer, I think, at this rate. Unless, I was just about to go to Stephen from Bly Bly, but I guess Stephen thought I must have, he'd already heard his answer maybe. So I'll go to Jason at Black Mountain. Hi, Jason.
1: Hey.
0: Hey. Now, can you solve it for me?
1: Fate.
0: No, I feel we're getting away from verdict and judgment. I feel, just let's go back to this. This would definitely be involved in a verdict, as I said, in particularly in a not guilty one. Now, Donna at Ashmore, she's hearing the clues I'm putting down. Hi, Donna.
2: Hi, how you going?
0: Very well. I have no weight, yet I can crush. I have no sound, yet cause a hush. I'm carried silent in a glance and can change the outcome of a chance. What am I?
2: Well, it's a bit of a stab. Evidence.
0: At least you're listening to my clues, but but no, it's not evidence. in fact, everybody's going to start going down this legal route like Phil at Pomona. Hi, Phil.
3: How you going?
0: I'm good. That's sticking with the legal terminology, so what's your answer?
3: Well, how about an acquittal?
0: An acquittal. No, but if there was one, there would be this other word I'm looking for. so if there was an acquittal, there would definitely be, I can't say it because it's the answer, I have no weight, yet I can crush. I have no sound, yet cause a hush. I'm carried silent in a glance and change the outcome of a chance. 1-300-903-917 is my number. Am I actually going to have go after the news at this rate? Jeff at Noosa, what do you think?
4: I think it might be criticism.
0: Criticism. Oh. Wow, we are really struggling. You know what I'm going to do? I'm going to get the traffic. And while we get the traffic, we're going to see if we can solve this.
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6: Drivers care in the wet conditions this afternoon in your area. Incidents at the moment around the Gold Coast. Got a breakdown, M1 southbound shoulder after Bermuda Street at Burleigh, and a crash at Hope Island Road at Saganto Drive at Helensvale. There's no delays, but crews are attending. Around the Sunshine Coast, a crash at Moolabar Road and Crosby Hill Road at Tanawa has been cleared, and that single vehicle crash has been cleared. Bruce Highway southbound, left lane reopened before Bignada Road exit at Palmview. Heavy delays still back to Mons Road, so still recovering through there. Still got a breakdown, Sunshine Motorway on-ramp northbound in the shoulder from Maroochy Boulevard to Budrum. A breakdown, Bruce Highway southbound in the shoulder before Red Road overpass to Beerburrum. And the Royals Road exit still got a breakdown southbound in the shoulder from the Bruce Highway at Bells Creek. More details after 5.
0: Thanks, Brad. The Twister after the news. I hope we get an answer.
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0: News. Good afternoon. I'm Michael Bausch. Dozens of Brisbane families are scrambling to find new childcare spots, with a number of Edge Early Learning Centres marked for closure. Lottie Twyford reports.
1: The national childcare company fell into voluntary administration in late August. Cordamantha says it secured offers for 53 centres across Queensland and South Australia, with Goodstart taking over more than half of them. But 11 centres will shut down. Seven of them are in and around Brisbane, including Milton, Cannon Hill and West End. Cordamantha says affected families and staff will be offered alternative placements and jobs at nearby Edge centres where possible.
0: A landmark court ruling will see a Queensland man face a new murder trial over a crime for which he was previously acquitted. The Court of Appeal has approved a legal application under the state's revamped double jeopardy legislation. The man, who can't be named at this stage, was rearrested in 2023 and charged for a second time over an alleged murder at Logan in 2009. Prosecutors claim there's fresh and compelling evidence. His previous acquittal

acquittal has been quashed and a retrial has been ordered. Queensland's Attorney General says convicted childcare predator Ashley Paul Griffith will face around 200 fresh charges.

0: in court. And that's what they will now get in New South Wales.
1: A regional Queensland church diocese has hit a roadblock in its plan to fund child abuse compensation through property sales. Here's Emily Anderson.
2: The Anglican Diocese of North Queensland, which covers the Torres Strait to Mackay and west to Mount Isa, placed 11 properties on the market in June to fund around $8 million in compensation payments to victims of child sex abuse under the National Redress Scheme. Real estate agent Angelo Castorina says none have sold. However, six are now under contract. Bishop Keith Joseph says a slowdown in the property market has been affecting sales.
3: There's a general sense of uncertainty, not just for church, but society.
2: The receiver has estimated the diocese's obligations will reach about $11 million by 2028.
1: The union representing Queensland child safety staff has challenged the accuracy of data on frontline workloads. Figures released today by the state government show the average caseload for individual officers is stable at nearly 16 files each. But Dee Spink from the Together Union says that doesn't tally with what she's been told.
4: It really is so far from the reality of what our members tell us they're dealing with each and every day. We know that they go above and beyond. They do hours that they're not paid for.
1: The Queensland government wants to change the law so prison staff don't have to worry about inmate human rights when making key decisions. Eden Gillespie reports.
5: The proposal would override a section of the Human Rights Act so that corrective service staff wouldn't have to consider or act compatibly with prisoners' human rights. The Queensland Human Rights Commission said it would also mean prisoners would have no basis for a complaint to the commission. Corrective Service Minister Laura Gober says officers shouldn't have to carry out extra human rights assessments before acting. The Human Rights Law Centre calls the proposal profoundly dehumanising, and the Ombudsman has warned of the risk of abuse in custody.
1: Reece Walsh has won the race for the Australian fullback jersey for Thursday night's Rugby League World Cup opener against the Kiwis. Coach Kevin Walters finalised his 17-man squad today. He opted for the young Brisbane star over grand final winning veteran James Tedesco. Starting debuts have been handed to Jack Bostock and Jacob Preston. Tom Trbojevic and Latrell Mitchell returned to the halfback line after injury ruled them out of last year's Ashes tour. The weather, scattered showers or storms tomorrow for most of the state, widespread at times between Maryborough and Gladstone. Brisbane, some early haze, 20 to 25 degrees, cloudy about the southeast on Thursday, a few showers expected for Friday and Saturday. On Moreton Bay, northerly winds, 15 to 20 knots, seas around a metre. 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
7: I don't think I've ever seen my phone lines go this crazy during the news. And you can't even get through. I know you can't because you send me a text message saying, I can't get through on the phone line, so I am giving you my twist to answer over the text line. But that's not how you win. Let's see if we can find a winner in amongst all these calls. The carryover twister competition coming your way in just a moment. I am sitting in the chair on the Sunshine Coast, by the way, for Evan Wallace. So you are on ABC Sunshine Coast as well as ABC Gold Coast. Bern Young with you. Sad news today. Such sad news. Just a tragic end after an 8-month-long search for missing Mwulumbah grandmother and great-grandmother, Yvonne Weir.
8: Yvonne was a 73-year-old woman with no criminal history, a mother of three, grandmother of 10, a great-grandmother of one. She's a cherished friend and a very valued member of that community.
7: Yeah, she just disappeared without a trace. Then a body was found recently. As of today, we now know that it is the 73-year-old, and a police strike force team has been assembled to find whoever murdered Yvonne Weir. The latest on that investigation soon. Also, I like to keep you fit and healthy here on Drive. So in Feel the Burn, we're going to discover a bit more about lactic acid, you know, when you feel the burn. But is it really a thing? Get ready for a

0: Bit of a chemistry lesson, I must say, as you're joined by our exercise physiologist, Neil Chapman, later this hour.
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0: I've got to find the answer to the Twister, though. If you've just turned on your radio, the Tuesday Twister is a brain teaser, a riddle with an answer. An answer I have not been able to find this afternoon. I have no weight, yet I can crush. I have no sound, yet cause a hush. I'm carried silent in a glance and change the outcome of a chance. Now, it was Camille at Highland Park who got the closest, I thought, with verdict when I said that you would have this if you had a verdict. Rachel at Kenilworth thinks she might have this. Hi, Rachel.
2: Hi there.
0: What's the answer to the Twister?
2: Well, my partner Trev actually came up with it. We think it's accusation.
0: Accusation. No, it is not accusation. I continue my search this afternoon. Rachel's laughing. I'm laughing. Can we find the answer this afternoon? The phone lines are still ringing. Trina is on the line. She's at Burley Waters on the GC. Hi, Trina.
3: Hi, Fern.
0: I have no weight, yet I can crush. I have no sound, yet cause a hush. I'm carried silent in a glance and change the outcome of a chance. What am I?
3: I think it might be doubt.
0: Doubt. Oh my God, I don't think it's ever taken us this long. The phone lines are still ringing hot.
3: Oh, it was really tricky to get through.
0: It was almost impossible to get through, I would think. And everyone's answering on the text line instead. Well, like, I love the fact that on this International Skeptics Day, you have come up with doubt, which is exactly what I needed.
3: Yay, thank
0: Trina
3: you.
0: Trina at Burley Waters, hang on the line. We're going to get your details and make sure you go into the weekly drive prize draw.
3: Great. Thank you so much.
0: Cheers. Thank you.

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2: 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The Hill is good too. And actually Crumbin's good for sunset views.
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0: 13 past 5, 13 past 6 across the border, and that's where we're heading right now because such a tragic end today in the 8-month-long search for missing Mwoolumbah grandmother and great-grandmother Yvonne Weir. The 73-year-old's body was found in a cattle dip about 20 k's from her hometown in northern New South Wales. A police strike force team is now looking at her death, treating it as a murder. Here's New South Wales Police Acting Superintendent Matt Zimmer.
3: I can confirm that the body recovered has been positively identified as Yvonne Weir. Yesterday, a post-mortem examination was conducted, and on the information provided, we are now treating her death as a homicide. The news of Yvonne's death in these circumstances is tragic. Her family are devastated. We spoke to her family a short time ago and they have described this loss as unimaginable grief. And you can't comprehend what they're going through this morning. Yvonne's death has not only affected her family, it's also had a significant impact upon the local community. It's created distress and it has created some concern in what is a very tight regional community. With confirmation now of Yvonne's murder, we have now stood up Strike Force Malera. That is a dedicated strike force with committed resources from Tweed Byron Police District, the Homicide Squad and other specialist units. Those teams will continue to investigate and examine the circumstances surrounding her death in an attempt to identify the person responsible.
0: That's Acting Superintendent Matt Zimmer. Our ABC North Coast reporter Lachie McLeod has been following this breaking story for us today and joins me now. Hi, Lachie.
4: Good evening, Ben.
0: It's just such a horrible end for a local woman. Can you explain what a cattle dip is exactly and how that relates to the way that her body was found?
4: Yeah, sad day here in the Northern Rivers. Cattle dips are used to essentially bathe livestock in insecticides with the aim to control, kill and prevent parasites on livestock. Where Yvonne's body was found was at an abandoned stock dip 20 kilometres southwest of Mwoolumbah. It was down a remote track about 300 metres off Kygal Road near a small township of Yukai. I was there just 2 hours ago. It's a concrete structure, very narrow, and this one was dug about 2 metres into the ground at its deepest point, but it was very damaged. The roof protecting it, corrugated iron, it was collapsing. The fence around it, which once would have kept the cattle in, is now falling apart. But, you know, a very eerie walk down that 300-metre track, knowing what took place and retracing those steps of the killer that police are trying to find.
0: Yeah. So what further testing or searching has happened today, Lachie?
4: So this morning, forensic teams returned to Yvonne Weir's home. It's a small hobby farm in a quiet town of Dungay, northwest of Mwoolumbah. When I was there, about 8 people were walking side by side around the property searching for clues. They were also opening a number of containers on the property and searching through those as well to try and find answers to help solve this homicide case.
0: Yeah, remind us of the timeline of Yvonne's last known movements. We're going back to February of this year because she really seemed to just disappear almost without any trace at all.
4: Yeah, that's right, Boone. Police believe Yvonne Weir was last seen alive at a Shell service station in South Mwoolumbah on Tweed Valley Way. And for those listeners who are familiar with the area, it's just off the across the road from where the rail trail begins, quite a popular thing to do down here in the Northern Rivers. And that was on the afternoon of February 19th. The CCTV showed her buying groceries. She got into her car and then she started driving off towards her home.
0: Never to be seen again. It was only last month, wasn't it? Yvonne's gold-coloured SUV was found in the Rouse River at Dalgaigan. Now, that's less than 10 kilometres from her home. Can you help us with the geography? Geographically, where is that compared to where her body was discovered?
4: So her car was northwest of Mwoolumbah, closer to the Queensland border. Her body nearly 40 kilometres away. The location of that abandoned stock tip, as I mentioned, is about 20 kilometres southwest of Mwoolumbah. So we're working on either side of the town of Mwollumbah, just off Kygal Road, which is basically a back road people use that connects Mwollumbah and Kygal. A lot of small townships along that route, the closest one just 10 minutes away from where the body was found, a small place called Yukai. It's a very remote area in the Northern Rivers. If you didn't know there was a stock road there, you would just drive straight past it. And the Tweed River kind of bends its way around that abandoned stock dip.
0: Yeah. So in totally different directions in terms of where these two different things, the car and her body, were found. I'm hearing from Lachie McLeod. He's our ABC North Coast reporter. He's been following this breaking story today when we learned that the body that had been discovered last week was indeed that of Yvonne Weir. Now, she's a 73-year-old grandmother, great-grandmother, who's been missing since February. What more do we know, Lachie, from her, well, seemingly and obviously devastated family?
4: Yeah, look, the family hasn't spoken out yet, but as you mentioned, police say they were devastated when they were told the news. It's been 8 months of heartbreak for this family searching for Yvonne, and sadly, it's not over yet, as they still don't know who would do this to their mother. You mentioned she was a grandmother to 10, a great-grandmother to 1. They're still trying to figure out why she was killed and left at that abandoned stock dip near Yukai.
0: Yeah. In fact, let's have another listen to Acting Superintendent Matt Zimmer, because they are hoping somebody must know something.
3: Yvonne was a 73-year-old woman with no criminal history, a mother of 3, grandmother of 10, a great-grandmother of 1. She's a cherished friend and a very valued member of that community. It's been 8 months now since Yvonne was reported missing. It's been 8 days since her body has been recovered. I have no doubt in that period of time there have been conversations in the community as to what occurred and as to who was involved. If you do hold information, I'd ask you to consider what Yvonne's family are going through right at the moment, the grief that they are suffering, and to put yourself in their shoes and to come forward and assist police with this investigation. If you do hold that information, I'd encourage you to come forward. You can do that by contacting Tweed Byron Police or Crime Stoppers on 1-800-333-000. Now is the time to come forward.
0: That is New South Wales Acting Superintendent Matt Zimmer. That number 1-800-333-000 if you have any information. Lachie McLeod, our ABC North Coast reporter, thank you for bringing us up to date today.
4: Thanks, Ben.
0: And Strike Force Malera, as we have heard, has now been assembled. We'll keep you up to date on any breakthroughs in this case here on ABC Gold and Sunshine Coast.
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0: Let's check those roads. I've got Brad on the line. Hello, Brad.
5: Yeah, good afternoon, Bern. It's been those rainy conditions about and also a little bit stormy around the Sunshine Coast as well, so extra care for the drive this afternoon. The run towards the Gold Coast out of Brisbane has been busy between Springwood and Daisy Hill, northbound around Sykes Creek, and southbound not too bad, just a little bit busy around Smith Street at Gabe, and traffic's actually easing in that stretch. Still got a breakdown, M1 southbound shoulder after Bermuda Street at Burley, no delays there. Bermuda Street is a little bit slow, both ways through Varsity Lakes, and also the Gold Coast Highway around Surfers Paradise, around Thomas Drive. And Smith Street outbound is easing now from Olsen Avenue through to the M1 at Gavin. Light condition now on Brisbane Road. That crash is all clear. The Hope Island Road at Sagano Drive at Helensvale, and no delays in that stretch. Around the Sunshine Coast, still got a breakdown. Sunshine Motorway on ramp northbound in the shoulder from Ruchi Boulevard to Budrum. A breakdown Bruce Highway southbound shoulder before the Red Road overpass the Beerburrum. And a breakdown sitting on the Royals Road exit southbound in the shoulder from the Bruce Highway at Bells Creek. Now, the Bruce Highway southbound has eased from Mons Road right through to Pignata Road at Palmview after an earlier single-vehicle crash. That was heavy throughout the afternoon, but thankfully that's all eased, which is good news. Sunshine Motorway, heavy both ways through Mountain Creek, and also a lot of traffic on the Sunshine Motorway southbound getting into Minyama on Nicollin Way. No reports of any crashes or breakdowns there. Has been heavy. Sunshine Motorway northbound around Pacific Paradise and southbound around Yandina Coolum Road at Coolum. The wet weather not helping this afternoon. I'm Brad from ATN. I'll be back after 5:30, 91.7, ABC Gold Coast and ABC Sunshine Coast.
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3: Which we might rename the Storm Report with Jenny Woodward. Hello, Jenny.
4: Hello. Well, it's more the Shower Report, actually, Bern. We haven't had a lot of storms. A little bit of lightning strikes around Bribie Island, but generally it's been shower activity. There have been storms, but they're much further inland. But some decent falls, particularly up on the Sunshine Coast today, where they probably haven't seen much sunshine at all. 34 millimetres at Lake McDonald, 28 at Karoi. And those showers are expected to continue up there. But around the Gold Coast and indeed Brisbane, the showers have stubbornly been avoiding us throughout most of the day. And we've just had a millimetre here and there. However, having said that, we do have a very sort of showery, unsettled week ahead. There's still the chance of showers coming through the Gold Coast this evening. There's hazy areas as well. Thunderstorm is likely, possibly severe, with damaging winds, large hail and heavy rain, which could lead to flash flooding. That's this evening. And then on the Sunshine Coast tonight, showers and a storm possible. And then we're going to stick with that stormy weather tomorrow, but it will be getting much colder as a southeasterly change will be moving through the Gold Coast in the morning and then making its way up to the Sunshine Coast around lunchtime or a little bit later. So much cooler, 25 our top temperature, with that shower and storm activity possible. And because we've got the southeasterlies coming in and we've also got some upper troughs moving through the area, it's still going to be unsettled on Thursday. Just showers for the Gold Coast, but a shower or storm possible around the Sunshine Coast, 23 the top on those days, and then dropping back to 22 on Friday. And again, showers are about, there's a high chance, up to 10 millimetres all along the coastal fringe. On the weekend, still showers about 23, 24, the top temperatures, 6 or 7 millimetres, maybe 8 millimetres, depending on where things are happening. And then those showers stay with us all the way into next week, up to next Tuesday. So unsettled in the southeasterly winds, bringing in showers. But tonight we've still got a bit of instability with the inland trough that's brought all that humidity and heat to the southeast today and the shower and storm activity. So there could be some activity with that this evening.
3: Yeah, I kept waiting for them to drop the severe storm warning for the Gold Coast because I thought we really hadn't got that hot in the end here. And I thought, oh, maybe it's lost all its energy. But they still have it on the most recent forecast, which is
4: a
3: little while ago.
4: That's right. And I think, you know, this morning we had all that cloud cover and that does tend to suppress, you know, the temperatures and also the potential for severe storms. But it is pretty volatile at the moment. And with that southeasterly change moving north, that's another trigger. So I think that's probably why they're keeping that severe forecast on there for now.
3: We'll keep our fingers crossed that they don't eventuate, but they are still there for just for the Gold Coast,
4: regular storms for the Sunshine Coast. And there's also a strong wind warning on the coastal fringe anywhere south of Gari. And for your listeners who are just over the border, been pretty wet down there too, around Byron and those inland Northern Rivers areas too.
3: Yeah, I'm looking at that on the radar as well. So plenty of shower activity around. Thank you very much. Jenny Woodward, we'll catch you on ABC TV tonight, of course, from 7 o'clock.
4: Thanks, Ben.
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0: From the album that The Doors released just before Jim Morrison left this world, from LA Woman, that is Love Her Madly and The Doors. Let's get the very latest ABC News. It's 5:30 in Queensland.
1: ABC News. Good afternoon. I'm Jessica van Vonderen. Almost a dozen Edge early learning centres will be closed as part of an asset breakup. The national childcare company fell into voluntary administration in late August. Kordamentha says it's secured offers for 53 centres across Queensland and South Australia, but 11 will shut down. Seven of them are in and around Brisbane. They include Milton, Cannon Hill and West End. The Queensland Government has honed in on the future leadership of the Labor opposition during question time at Parliament. Lucy Loram reports.
2: Queensland's Deputy Leader Jared Blay read to the Chamber a list of supposed leaks from shadow ministers against opposition leader Stephen Miles.
3: It's reaching the point where we're asking, do we want to go into 2027 and 2028 like this?
2: Outside the House, Mr. Miles defended his position.
4: They are very good at manipulating the daily news cycle, but they're not nearly as good at keeping children safe.
2: Labor has scrutinised the government's management of the child safety sector after preliminary data found that the number of children known to the state who have died has risen by 60% in the past 12 months.
1: In a legal first, the Court of Appeal has ruled a man previously acquitted of an alleged murder in Queensland should face a new trial. Talissa Saganto reports.
5: The man, who can't legally be identified, was arrested in 2023 and charged for a second time over the alleged murder of another man in Logan in 2009. He already faced a criminal trial more than a decade ago, but was ultimately found not guilty. Under the state's double jeopardy laws, he can be prosecuted again if the Court of Appeal was satisfied there was fresh and compelling evidence. In March, prosecutors

0: admitted that there was, including two alleged confessions made to police. However, his lawyers argued that those admissions were not reliable as they were inconsistent. The Court of Appeal ruled in favour of the prosecution and found it was in the interests of justice to hold a retrial.
1: Convicted Queensland paedophile Ashley Paul Griffith will be extradited to New South Wales to face further childcare abuse charges. Liz Gwynn reports.
2: Griffith is serving a life sentence in a Queensland jail after he pleaded guilty to raping and sexually abusing almost 70 girls at childcare centres across Brisbane and overseas. He's alleged to have committed similar offences in New South Wales. Griffith appeared in the Brisbane Magistrates Court this morning for an extradition hearing. The court heard the New South Wales Attorney General made an application for his extradition from Queensland in July. Griffith's lawyer did not oppose the application. No date has been set for his extradition.
1: A British tourist has been treated in hospital after she was stabbed in the leg in Cairns in far north Queensland. It's believed the 25-year-old was caught up in a street fight between two groups in the CBD last night. Two girls aged 15 and 16 have been charged. Inspector Matthew Hogan has reassured the public about central city safety.
3: But I just want to emphasise that we do a lot of work around the prevention of this sort of crime. Since July 25, we've wandered over 15,000 people in Cairns, so that's using Jack's Law.
1: The Gold Coast City Council is facing a massive cost blowout on its northern waste infrastructure projects. Dominic Cansdale reports.
4: The proposed Pimpama Waste and Recycling Centre is being built to serve the city's fast-growing north, but a new council report shows the project's budget of about $25 million has doubled to just over $50 million, with unanticipated costs around land acquisition and road construction. Meanwhile, the cost of expanding existing landfill sites in Stapleton has jumped 500%, from about $3 million to more than $17 million. A council spokesperson says the Pimpama project's budget was based on preliminary designs 8 years ago, while the Stapleton project was expanded in scope and faced higher construction costs.
1: Briefly in finance, the ASX 200 barely moved today, closing at 8,784. The Aussie dollar is worth 69.62 US cents. Queensland's weather, scattered showers or storms tomorrow for most of the state. They'll be widespread at times between Maribyrnong and Gladstone. Brisbane, some early haze, 20 to 25 degrees. The Sunshine Coast, 19 to 25. And I'll have more news at 7 o'clock on ABC TV. Hope you can join me then.
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6: And ABC Sunshine Coast this afternoon. Evan Wallace, unable to be on your radio if you're listening on the Sunshine Coast, where, quite frankly, there's not much sunshine today. We haven't had too much of it this afternoon on the Gold Coast either, but we haven't seen quite the shower activity you have. However, we are still holding our breath a little for potentially severe storms on the Gold Coast this evening. You might have just heard Jenny Woodward just before the 5:30 news. A thunderstorm is likely for the Gold Coast this evening, possibly severe. If it is, it could have damaging winds, large hail and heavy rain, which may lead to flash flooding. Please keep your ear on ABC Gold Coast right throughout the evening. We'll break into programming if necessary from our emergency team should there be severe storms. Regular storms is what you're getting potentially on the Sunshine Coast, a chance of a thunderstorm as well this evening. And it has been a little wetter as I look at your radar right now. More up around that kind of gimpy north of Tewantin area, but a little bit of rain activities just moved off from Maroochydore and out to sea as well. And it looks like there's a little bit behind it, but it's far out to the west at the moment. And if you're listening in the northern New South Wales, Northern Rivers area, pretty wet down that way. We've got a lot more shower activity that side of the border, but a little bit of shower activity just heading towards Canungra and Hinds Dam, just south of Hinds Dam, and Coolangatta and Tweed Heads, Point Danger area, just getting a few showers right now. Checking those roads for you.
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6: Whether your windscreen wipers are on or not, hello Brad.
7: Yeah, very good afternoon, Bern. Yeah, wet conditions this afternoon.

0: Moon around the coast. So at the moment, that run on the M1 out of Brisbane, just a little bit under speed around Daisy Hill and northbound, a little bit of stop start around Sax Creek, but the rest of the M1 right through to the border, looking great in both directions this afternoon. Still got a breakdown though on the M1 southbound shoulder after Bermuda Street at Burleigh, so extra care through there. Light traffic now on Bermuda Street through Varsity Lakes and Clear Island Waters. The heaviest spot on the Gold Coast Highway is northbound approaching Thomas Drive through Surface Paradise. Smith Street has eased from Olsen Avenue right through to M1. No delays on Brisbane Road. That's all running smoothly around Bigger Waters, Arundel, and also through Helensvale. There's been quite a few incidents around the Sunshine Coast this afternoon. Those stormy conditions not helping. Still got the breakdown. Sunshine Motorway on-ramp northbound in the shoulder from Maroochy Boulevard to Budrum. And a couple of breakdowns on the Bruce Highway southbound shoulder before the Red Road overpass at Beerburrum. And a secondary breakdown now on the Bruce Highway southbound in the left shoulder before the Red Road overpass at Beerburrum as well. Still got a breakdown at Bells Creek, Roy's Road exit southbound the shoulder from the Bruce Highway. Sunshine Motorway has eased outbound through Mountain Creek, but still very heavy at the moment on the Sunshine Motorway northbound through Pacific Paradise. And it has eased around Perugian Springs and Coolum, but a lot of traffic heading towards the roadwork zones on North Shore Connection Road, getting onto David Lowe Way around the airport. So very heavy through there. I'm back from ATN. More details before 6 on 91.7 ABC Gold Coast and ABC Sunshine Coast.
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2: Hello, Sinead Mangan coming up with Australia Wide. The sound of drones overhead has become almost commonplace. Increasingly, drones are being used to deliver goods, including the alleged delivery of contraband to a jail on the south coast of New South Wales. On Australia Wide today, the government's plan to combat drones smuggling in from the sky. And we hear from the outback town of Alice Springs, which has been hammered by unseasonal storms.
1: Every Tuesday afternoon, we focus on your health and fitness in a segment I like to call Feel the Burn. So when you have felt the burn during exercise, have you thought that must be lactic acid in your muscles? But what if lactic acid isn't really a thing? Then why are you feeling the burn? Get ready for a bit of chemistry in our health and fitness segment, Feel the Burn, with exercise physiologist Neil Chapman and myself, Bern Young, in a moment. At 20 to 6, 20 to 7 across the border, this is The Stranglers.

0: The Stranglers, oh so close to the top 10 back in the day here in Australia. Number 11 it went to on our charts in 1984. And Skin Deep.
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0: You know, you thought you were feeling the burn all year. And finally, we get to this stage of the year. Neil Chapman, exercise physiologist and associate dean of clinical services at Bond Uni. And we are actually feeling the burn. We are talking about that buildup of, is it acid in our legs, right? Lactic acid?
2: Lactic acid. I am about to really upset a whole heap of PE teachers, a whole heap of old school coaches, because I don't think it exists.
0: Right. Okay. So you're telling me the thing everybody calls lactic acid isn't even real? Isn't there?
2: Yeah. Okay. So groundbreaking. Well, it's not really groundbreaking. Most of us have known about this for a long time in the sciences. But when we think about lactic acid and that thing that we, you know, that feeling,
0: it's
2: the burning. Burn, the
0: burning. Exactly. Because it's acid, right?
2: Yeah. So, but we have lactic acid all the time. And it's an adjustment in our pH. So at normal body pH, virtually all of it exists as lactate and hydrogen ions rather than lactic acid. So it kind of sounds like we've gone into a chemistry class, doesn't it?
0: I don't mind that. That's okay. I think it's a chemistry class we can deal with at this point. Okay, so lactate and hydrogen ions is actually what's going on in our system. So the phrase lactic acid build up and making the muscles burn and be acidic, that's not right?
2: It's not completely correct. So if we think about lactate and hydrogen, they behave differently. And so lactate production doesn't create that acidity in working muscle. So in the biochemical reaction that forms lactate, protons are being consumed. So we are getting deep into chemistry. I feel like I'm on the Big Bang here. But, you know, when we think about that buildup and that muscle acid, it is kind of a little backwards.
0: Okay, so it's actually a reduction of something as opposed to a buildup of something. So should we use lactate? We can use lactate instead of lactic acid from here on in. That's the correct term.
2: I think it's a more correct term here that avoids that sort of little bit of a myth.
0: Okay, so myth one, lactate is a toxic waste. I've got to get it out of my system because I've built it up in some way while I was exercising.
2: Yeah, and we've heard that for years from our PE teachers and our coaches, that you've got to do your warm downs and your cool downs. You've got to get rid of that lactic acid. So, you know, lactate isn't rubbish. It's actually a really valuable fuel. And it's a transport form of carbohydrate energy. So working muscle can produce this, and neighbouring different types of muscle can use it. And then we can also look at it that the heart can use it, the brain can use it, the liver can even recycle it into glucose for energy.
0: Okay.
2: So, and that's kind of what we term the lactate shuttle concept.
0: The lactate shuttle concept, that it's used in other parts of the body. So one muscle fibre can, kind of pass it on to something

0: else in the body.
1: Yeah, exactly. So a more glycolytic fiber, so it's a type of muscle fiber, can produce that lactate. And then a different type of fiber we call an oxidative fiber can take it up and burn it. So that lactate also moves between organs. So during hard exercise, the heart is very happy to oxidize that lactate. So that's almost the opposite of the old poison building up in the muscle story.
0: I'm still going to call this segment Feel the Burn, by the way, but we do imagine people kind of collapsing, you know, say at the end of a marathon or the like. That's where people feel like something's happened in their muscles. Is that not happening? Is this another myth?
1: Yeah, no. So we make and we use lactate at rest and during our fully aerobic exercise. So right now, you and I are sitting here having a lovely chat. We're generating a level of lactate. If you and I were to go out and we were to do a half marathon, we would generate another level of lactate. So it's just varying levels of that lactate. So as the intensity rises, that production of lactate can outpace the clearance. So we're not getting rid of that lactate as quickly as we are at rest because there's so much of it. The system's kind of being overwhelmed a little bit. So as that blood lactate climbs, which is why for some of our listeners who do lactate threshold training, so that lactate threshold is it's a really useful marker of exercise intensity. So we can measure that lactate as it rises with a cool little machine and a little pinprick to your ear or a pinprick to your finger, and we can measure the intensity of exercise according to how much lactate your body is producing.
0: Okay, and what would be the advantage of doing lactate threshold training?
1: I'll go backwards and sort of explain a little bit that it's exercise intensity. So the type of training where that blood lactate begins to rise more noticeably because the appearance is increasing relative to the clearance. So that's sort of from a scientific perspective how we sort of measure that. So training around that particular intensity can improve the speed or the power that you can sustain before that lactate accumulates rapidly. So again, it is trying to get more out of your workout, more power, more speed before you have to reduce the amount of work that you're doing because of that pain experience that we're getting, that burn. So
0: we are still feeling the burn. So that's the interesting thing. So we've talked a lot about lactate, but you started by talking about hydrogen ions as well. Are they to blame in any of this?
1: So with the hydrogen, I know we'll tuck back to that. So the hydrogen ions and that severe acidosis can contribute to fatigue and alter force or power in some conditions. But some of the more recent evidence is showing that the acidosis isn't the sole explanation for that fatigue that we're calling the burn either. You know, so that fatigue or that burn really is multifactorial. So it's metabolites, it's ion balance, it's calcium handling, it's muscle activation, it's, you know, plus, plus, plus. So it's kind of code for it's not just one
0: it's
1: thing
0: not lactic
1: doing
0: acid
1: that.
0: Just lactic acid.
1: We are complicated beings, Burn, you know, we're like an onion, we've got many layers.
0: Neil Chapman is with you. This is Feel the Burn. He's an exercise physiologist, associate dean of clinical services at Bond University, and every week we try to improve your health and fitness. Myth number three: if lactate is high, it's making you stop.
1: Yeah, so essentially that lactate does tell us a lot about that intensity of the exercise that we're doing, but it doesn't prove that the lactate is causing the loss of performance. Some of the experiments where we look at rising lactate by itself, it has very little detrimental effect on your muscle performance in a lot of different settings and can sometimes be what we call ergogenic. So ergogenic is beneficial.
0: Why are we so sore a few days later? Is that got anything to do with this lactate buildup?
1: Delayed onset muscle soreness is sort of what you're talking about there. So that's not lactic acid and it's not lactate sitting in the muscle for 48 hours. So the lactate falls really rapidly after exercise as the body clears it, and it's generally close to resting levels within roughly 30 to about 90 minutes after really intense exercise. So that delayed onset muscle soreness, sometimes you hear it labeled DOMS, okay. is kind of our little acronym. Yeah. It often peaks that 1 to 3 days later. So those timelines they don't really match up.
0: No, but so then what causes DOMS?
1: Yeah, so again,

0: I'm going to give you a really unsatisfying...
1: Is it another chemistry lesson?
0: It's another chemistry lesson. It's another onion sort of complexity experience here. That so, you know, we don't really have a complete explanation. It is associated with either unfamiliar or really high force or heavy exercise. So think about getting back into the gym. You're really sore early on in that, you know, in the first few days or weeks, and then you get a little bit better at it. You know, we know that particularly where we do eccentric loading, so like lowering weights and things, what we do know that it also involves changes in muscle tissue, plus an increased sensitivity of the sensory nerves to some of that mechanical pressure, the stretching and the contraction.
1: Okay.
0: But that lactic acid soreness, probably, yeah, it should have been retired a few years ago.
1: Okay, so no more buildup of lactic acid because it doesn't even exist really in the first place. You didn't quite explain the lactate thresholds. That is something you have to measure properly. You'd need like a professional.
0: That's, yeah,
1: it's not something even my watch is doing.
0: No. So the watch might sort of tell you that that's happening, but what the watch is doing is that it's measuring your heart rate, it's measuring other things like distance and cadence and speed, and then making an inference about that lactate threshold. To really do it correctly and do it properly, we typically do it in a lab. At Bond, we do lactate threshold testing with our swimmers in the pool. So, you know, the guys will do a couple of really hard, fast laps, and then they have to sit. They stay in the pool, but our exercise physiologists get down there and they jab their ear and take a blood sample, and then the guys will swim again, and then we've got to jab them again. So it's not easy being a swimmer or pincushion, as we call them at the time.
1: Your exercise physiologist and Associate Dean of Clinical Services at Bond University is Neil Chapman. Neil, thank you.
0: Thanks, Bern.
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0: We're a little way off from Friday, but we can do that on a Tuesday, can't we? The Cure and Friday, I'm in love.
1: Barbara Miller here on PM at 6:05. ICE agents raid the home of Democratic Congresswoman Ilhan Omar, weeks out from the US midterms. And you'll hear about the man shaping up as Benjamin Netanyahu's biggest threat in Israel's upcoming election. Also, a Qantas plane gets a deep clean after passengers were bitten by bedbugs.
2: We don't know where the bedbugs came from, whether it was Rome or they've been on the airline for some time. I suspect there's a good chance it's probably been on the plane for some time. It's only once the population of bedbugs build up, often do they become apparent.
1: That's PM just after this 6 o'clock news.
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0: How are the roads looking, Brad?
4: Very light traffic now on the M1 between Brisbane and the Gold Coast. Just under speed northbound, but thinning out around Sykes Creek. And that breakdown's been cleared on the M1 southbound from the shoulder after Bouvier Street to Burleigh, and generally no delays there. Looking good around the rest of the Gold Coast, all very light conditions. This minor days on the Gold Coast Highway, settling down around Surfers Paradise. And around the Sunshine Coast, the breakdown, Sunshine Motorway on ramp, northbound shoulder from Ruchu Boulevard at Budrum. Still got the two breakdowns, one at Beerburrum on the Bruce Highway southbound shoulder before the Red Road overpass, and also the left shoulder as well. And a breakdown at Bells Creek Voyage Road exit southbound and the shoulder from the Bruce Highway. I'm Brad from ATN. That's the latest traffic on 91.7 ABC Gold Coast and ABC Sunshine Coast.
0: Thanks, Brad. As showers continue, especially across northern New South Wales and the southern Gold Coast and the northern parts of the Sunshine Coast, we've still got the chance of a severe storm for the Gold Coast. Damaging winds, large hail and heavy rain is still possible this evening, the Bureau tells us. My name's Bern Young. It's been great to keep you company on both coasts this afternoon. Right now it's 6 o'clock.

0: ABC News. Good evening, I'm Michael Bausch. Dozens of Brisbane families are scrambling to find new childcare spots, with a number of EDGE early learning centres marked for closure. Lottie Twyford reports.
1: The national childcare company fell into voluntary administration in late August. Cordamantha says it secured offers for 53 centres across Queensland and South Australia, with Good Start taking over more than half of them. But 11 centres will shut down. Seven of them are in and around Brisbane, including Milton, Cannon Hill and West End. Cordamantha says affected families and staff will be offered alternative placements and jobs at nearby EDGE centres where possible.
0: Human rights groups and legal advocates are demanding the Queensland government dump a proposed law that overrides legal protections for prisoners. Eden Gillespie reports.
2: Under the proposed bill, prison staff would not have to act compatibly with or consider prisoners' human rights. The Corrective Service Minister, Laura Gerber, says the government will always put the rights of victims before the rights of offenders, but she said the change would not authorise unlawful conduct. Sisters Inside said human rights are not a reward for good behaviour, while the Human Rights Law Centre argues the exemption is profoundly dehumanising.
0: Two men have been charged after a major Queensland drug bust. A 42-year-old was arrested at Marlborough, north of Rockhampton, last Friday. Police allegedly seized cocaine, methamphetamine and cash from his car. More drugs were found after weekend search warrants were executed at Tanimera and Shaler Park at Logan, with charges laid against a 46-year-old man. Police say the illegal trafficking haul had a potential street value of around $12 million. The Prime Minister has been urged to personally

0: lobby Washington over a controversial plan to live stream an American military execution. Here's political reporter Lexi Junowick.
1: U.S. Defense Secretary

0: Murray Watt says the plan is absolutely disgusting.
1: I couldn't believe that it was real.
0: As Shadow Foreign Affairs Minister Ted O'Brien urges the government to look at every possible lever to ensure that it is not live streamed. The Greens have demanded the Prime Minister call US President Donald Trump to lobby against the proposed live stream.
2: Brisbane Olympics Chief Executive Cindy Hook will leave the role at the end of her four-year term early next year. The former Deloitte executive was appointed in 2023. She oversaw a period of extensive planning, including the announcement of the centrepiece stadium and the recent unveiling of the Games emblem. In Parliament, Olympics Minister Tim Mander acknowledged Ms. Hook's work.
3: Cindy has played an important role in the foundation building phase, and now Brisbane 32 is moving into a period increasingly focused on procurement, operations, project delivery and event readiness.
2: A prolonged algal bloom has triggered a fish kill on Magnetic Island in North Queensland. Environmental scientists have been tracking the smelly blue-green growth since June. Marine biologist Leon Zan says the decaying matter ruins the water quality.
4: As it rots, the bacteria break it down, and the bacteria themselves take oxygen from the water. So the oxygen content of the water is depleted, and marine organisms such as fish and invertebrates actually suffocate and die.
2: The algal bloom has also prompted the Townsville City Council to close the rock pool as a safety precaution. To cricket, and play is underway on the final day of the first test between Australia and South Africa in Durban. A short time ago, the home side was 4 for 119 in its second innings. They're chasing an unlikely target of 421. Queensland's weather, scattered showers or storms tomorrow for most of the state. They'll be widespread at times between Maryborough and Gladstone. Brisbane, some early haze, 20 to 25 degrees. The Sunshine Coast, 19 to 25. The Gold Coast, 18 to 25. And at Ipswich, 17 to 27. Cloudy about the southeast on Thursday. A few showers for Friday and Saturday. On Moreton Bay, northerly winds, 15 to 20 knots. Seas around 1 metre. 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
5: Good evening, this is PM. I'm Barbara Miller on Gadigal Land in Sydney. Tonight, ICE agents raid the home of Democratic Congresswoman Ilhan Omar, weeks out from the US midterms. Also, you'll hear about the man shaping up as Benjamin Netanyahu's biggest threat in Israel's upcoming election. And a Qantas plane gets a deep clean after passengers were bitten by bedbugs.
6: We don't know where the bedbugs came from, whether it was known or they've been on the airline for some time. I suspect there's a good chance it's probably been on the plane for some time. It's only once the population of bedbugs build up, often do they become apparent.
5: There's no love lost between US President Donald Trump and Democratic Congresswoman Ilhan Omar, but tensions have reached a whole new level after immigration enforcement agents raided her home. The Justice Department said the action was part of an ongoing criminal investigation. The Minnesotan Congresswoman, who is of Somali descent, described it as political intimidation. Hours after the action, the US President made derogatory comments about Omar and Somalis, and about another Muslim candidate in the upcoming midterm elections. Sean Tarek Goodwin reports.
7: Officers in tactical vests and dark jackets carry boxes through the white picket gate of a Washington home, the leafy suburban residence of Democratic Congresswoman Ilhan Omar. She's a migrant, a Muslim, and an outspoken progressive, and US President Donald Trump is not a fan.
8: I've always found her to be totally crooked personally, but that has nothing to do with me. I think she's a terrible person, just a complainer. She comes from a country that is
7: Mr. Trump has often publicly derided the Minnesota representative, highlighting her Somali and Muslim identity.
9: She's a disaster. She comes in from a country without laws, without police, without military, without all they do is shoot each other. And she comes into our country and she says, I have a constitutional right
7: The Department of Justice says the Dawn raid was in connection with an ongoing federal investigation, which someone familiar with the probe says is to do with the politician's immigration paperwork, which was filled out by her late father when

0: she was a child. House Democratic leader Hakeem Jeffries accused the president of weaponizing the federal government against his own political adversaries. Dr. David Smith from the University of Sydney's United States Studies Centre agrees.
1: It's absolutely a political move. It's very unlikely that this investigation will yield anything. There have been multiple investigations into Ilhan Omar's immigration status in the past, and they've never gone anywhere. What's important is the appearance of an investigation happening.
0: Dr. Smith said the raid broke a long-standing convention in which the Department of Justice has historically avoided taking investigative steps against political candidates close to an election. He says the raid is an effort to mobilise a dissatisfied Republican base ahead of next month's midterms.
1: Ilhan Omar is a national hate figure for Republicans because she's an immigrant, she's from Somalia, she's a Muslim, she's very left-wing, and she's very opposed to the Trump administration. So at a time when Republican enthusiasm is really flagging around the country, this is an attempt to really remind Republicans what it is that they hate.
0: Omar is one of a number of Muslim Democrats that Trump has publicly attacked. At a rally in Ohio today, he turned his attention to Abdul El-Sayed, a recently nominated Democratic candidate with Egyptian heritage.
2: These people are crazy. What they want to do to our country, you look at the guy running in Michigan, he's a jihadist. He's a jihadist.
0: Here's Dr. David Smith again.
1: The fact that nearly all of these Muslim candidates are also identified with the socialist wing of the Democratic Party really allows the Republicans to put these two old enemies together, Islam and communism. And so they're really trying to use this to create this sense that Republicans are up against a very hostile and powerful enemy, and so that the issue isn't really the performance of the economy.
0: Dr. Smith says that across America, voters appear to be turning away from the Republican Party as they blame the president for increased prices in the fallout of the Iran war. He says that in the country's south, conservative Christian voters, who have been the party's historic base, are lacking enthusiasm ahead of the November vote, and Republicans are hoping to paint Islam in America as an urgent moral issue to drive them to the ballot box.
1: Without Trump on the ballot, without a mobilising issue like abortion, Republicans are scared that there is just very little that is really going to get these Christian right voters out. So maybe this fear of a jihadist and communist takeover of the country might do it.
0: But Dr. Smith says that's unlikely to turn the tide of disapproval back towards Trump and the Republican brand.
3: That's Sean Tarek Goodwin. In 2 weeks' time, Israelis are voting in the first general election since the terrorist attack of October 7, 2023. The poll will serve as yet another make-or-break moment for Israel's longest-serving Prime Minister, Benjamin Netanyahu. Gadi Eisenkot, a former IDF chief of staff who's emerged as Netanyahu's main challenger, is vowing, if elected, to launch a probe into the security failings that led to the Hamas attack. Despite those criticisms, Netanyahu is presenting himself as the only leader who will keep Israelis safe and stand up to its critics. Tal Schneider, political correspondent with the Times of Israel, says the stakes could not be higher.
4: Everybody says it's the most important election in Israel's lifetime because after the massacre, if you don't change your government, what does it say about your people? If the people still vote for Netanyahu after everything that took place, what does it mean for the people who oppose him? And as you may know, he has big opposition. It's not like even before the war, he wasn't popular on one side, but very, very unpopular on the other side. And I think the other side, which is mostly more of a lefty executive people from high-tech, people from medical profession and so on, if they oppose him so badly, what does it mean to them if they lose, which may happen?
3: Is what you're getting at there, this sort of criticism that Netanyahu is facing over perceived security failures around October 7th?
4: Definitely. And also the fact that since October 7th, he was completely unwilling to take responsibility for the events that unfolded. He said that the military is to be blamed and he has nothing to do with it because they didn't wake him up during the night of the massacre, which is both not true, and it doesn't make sense, because in order to be a leader, it's not just about the night before.

0: have to, your whole strategy was wrong. And he doesn't take, you know, an inch of responsibility for that. And there's a huge issue here, also a big campaign issue, is the investigation of the massacre. So people inside Israel, they claim that it has to be investigation headed by a Supreme Court judge. And Netanyahu object to that. He doesn't want to be investigated himself. So, you know, the fact that we are 3 years in and no one even opened the books to check what took place, that's devastating for many people that were victims and for their families and for the rest of the public that, you know, people, it's a mandatory service. You have to send your kids to the military. So what does it mean for everybody? But it may be, you know, that the right wing and the ultra-Orthodox and religious Zionists, it's a very growing society by demography. So, I mean, you know, even if you feel energy on one side, it doesn't mean anything because the other side may be just, you know, bigger in the numbers.
1: Gadi Eisenkot, the founder of the Yashar Party, appears to have emerged as a leading challenger to Netanyahu. What should we know about him and why he has gained support?
0: Right. So Mr. Eisenkot is a former chief IDF, had a military career. He lost his son in battle in Gaza almost 3 years ago. It happened on December 2023, right after the massacre when the soldiers entered Gaza. And it was obviously, you know, a sad event. The entire country knew Gadi Eisenkot as the former chief IDF and a member of the cabinet who made decisions with respect to the war. During the time of this decision-making, his son was inside Gaza and got killed in battle. He's more moderate than Mr. Netanyahu, more soft-spoken and centrist, meaning you won't find him turning a blind eye to settler violence, for example. I have interviewed him just a couple of days ago, and he said that one of the first thing he will do is bring back the use of the administrative detention against Jewish settlers who are terrorizing Palestinians in the West Bank, for example. I would say he may fix some of Israel's foreign relations because the situation for Israel is very, very bad at the moment. I don't know if it can get lower than that. As per security apparatus and security policy with respect to Lebanon, Syria, Gaza, and Iran, I think it's basically more of the same because we are confronting in Israel, you know, very strong enemies, and we've been under, you know, 3 years of war and rockets all over the place. So I don't think he will be easier on the enemies or anything like that.
1: You mentioned Israel's standing internationally. We've seen recently the UK and other countries imposing sanctions over settler violence. The International Criminal Court has an arrest warrant for Benjamin Netanyahu, and surveys suggest that views of Israel are becoming more and more unfavorable. Is that something that's on voters' minds?
0: It's on their mind, but not in front and center, if you may. You know, things that are more in front is the real threat to their lives. Because, you know, a threat of relationship is not as a threat when you can get kidnapped or, you know, shot down by a rocket. There are issues that are more internal inside Israel society that are more in people's mind than the international relationship.
1: One of them is the role of ultra-Orthodox Jews and their participation in Israeli society. What's at stake there?
0: The problem right now is that they are completely unwilling to participate in the draft, the military mandatory draft. So Gadi Eisenkot and the rest of the people on the center and the left, they're running on the campaign saying if they don't join the military as a mandatory draft, we'll just, you know, take off all of the financing to their, you know, education system and on. And Netanyahu doesn't say anything about that. He just, you know, he keeps mums on that. Everybody knows that he's aligned with them. And if they vote Netanyahu, the meaning is that no ultra-Orthodox will join the military and no ultra-Orthodox will keep on getting, you know, huge budgets without participating in the workforce or in the military force. It's a big issue here in Israel.
1: That's Tal Schneider, political correspondent with The Times of Israel. I'm Barbara Miller, and this is PM. You can hear the program or any of our programs live, or you can catch up later on ABC Listen. The Victorian government is facing accusations it's manipulating its own planning system.

0: system to fast-track a mineral sands mining project it has previously rejected. Critics say the proposal for the project in eastern Victoria has not changed significantly since it was knocked back over environmental concerns 5 years ago. The company behind the Fingerboards project rejects those allegations. Experts say the move to reconsider the project is being driven by the global scramble for critical minerals. Fiona Broom has more.
1: Since the 1970s, miners have been exploring for mineral sands in the Lindeno Valley, about 270 kilometres east of Melbourne. Everyone from mining giants like Rio Tinto to junior mining companies have had a stake in the region, but no project has ever been considered commercially or environmentally viable. In 2021, the Victorian government rejected the Fingerboards mineral sands project proposed by Calbar Operations. In 2023, Calbar, now called Gippsland Critical Minerals, or GCM, submitted a re-scoped proposal, which the government accepted for review.
2: We're amazed that it even got another shot. Nothing's really changed. I think all they've really done is rolled a turd in glitter to make it look shiny.
1: Kane Bush and his family grow organic vegetables within sight of the proposed mining project, and they're worried about the impact of the mine on the horticulture industry.
2: Never has there been a mineral sands mine proposed in an area of environmental significance like this.
1: The Victorian government launched a critical minerals roadmap in December 2024, and at least seven mines are now at various stages of approval. Experts say it's the global race to secure the minerals used in military and renewable energy technologies that's behind the boom in mine approvals. Susan Park from the University of Sydney says China dominates global critical minerals processing and supply, and trade rivals like the United States are looking for ways to counter that dominance.
3: And this is where the geopolitics becomes really important, because the United States woke up pretty recently and recognised that they were wildly over-dependent on China for the critical minerals that they need for their advanced technologies.
1: It's a situation that has left Emeritus Professor of Environment and Planning, Michael Buxton, gravely concerned about Victoria's planning processes.
4: The project is not a different project, and it's not substantially altered.
1: Dr. Buxton worked in the Victorian Planning Department and at the Environment Protection Authority for more than a decade. He says this bears all the hallmarks of a project being moved to a planning approval fast track. But he says he's never seen a scenario quite like this one.
4: It's hard to think of a project of the scale of this one where the situation is so serious, because the scale of this is vast.
1: The Victorian government declined a request for interview, saying it would be inappropriate to comment while the project is being assessed. Gippsland Critical Minerals Chief Executive Michelle Wood rejects claims that the Fingerboards proposal is the same one that was rejected back in 2021.
5: So the project is in footprint about 27-30% smaller. We're no longer mining in any of the gullies, which were the high ecologically valuable sensitive areas. We've put in a buffer zone to separate any mining activity from that Lindeno Valley horticultural area, and we've reduced the rate of mining by about 40%.
1: The Mineral Sands project has been given major project status by the Australian government, a move that Ms. Wood says reflects the value of the mine, which is expected to contribute $180 million in mining royalties. But she denies the project is getting special treatment.
5: This resource is extremely valuable for Victoria and for Australia. What's in the ground at Fingerboards represents 7.2% of the global supply of heavy rare earths right now. But we're a long way from approval. There's certainly no fast tracking.
1: Back at the farm, Kane Bush says the community is ready to fight back, as they've been doing since the first mineral sands mine was proposed in the area 20 years ago.
2: I think it's galvanised us. We're as strong as ever, and we're ready to face them head on again.
1: The final scoping requirements for the project's environmental assessment are expected within weeks, with the process likely to take around 18 months.
0: Fiona Broom reporting. American actor and disability rights advocate R.J. Mitty has died at the age of 34, best known for his role as Walt Flynn Jr. across all five seasons of the hit series Breaking Bad. R.J. Mitty started his career at the age of 14. He's being remembered for championing disability rights in roles across film and television. Kimberly Price reports.
6: Often shown on screen eating breakfast, R.J. Mitty's character in the American crime drama series Breaking Bad gave viewers

0: someone to root for. Mitty was cast as Walt Jr., who has cerebral palsy and is the son of the terminally ill meth cook, Walter White.
1: So, what's up, Al?
2: What the hell's wrong with you?
1: What?
2: You're acting all... You're all... Why are you acting so weird?
1: Son.
2: You're acting like nothing is going on.
0: Last month, the New York Times poll voted Breaking Bad as the best TV show of the 21st century, proving a breakout role for RJ Mitty, who also lived with cerebral palsy. He went on to walk catwalks for the likes of Vivian Westwood and star on the big screen, including in the Australian rom-com Standing Up for Sunny, where he pushes back against offensive language.
2: So clever.
3: Lucky you're a freaking retard, mate.
2: The body's fried. The brain is fine. Kind of the opposite of you.
0: His passion advocating for performers with disabilities saw RJ Mitty become the spokesperson for the Screen Actors Guild and an ambassador for United Cerebral Palsy. In 2015, RJ Mitty spoke to the ABC's 7:30 program.
4: I want people with disabilities to have more opportunity to be able to go into roles that represent them. I find a lot of people always ask me, are you afraid of being stereotyped? Are you afraid of this? And yes, you do get stereotyped, but you choose to accept roles that people are trying to stereotype you in further. And I don't accept those roles. I accept the roles that I believe that can affect change of the mindset of what we are able to do.
0: It was around this time artist and disability advocate Emily Dash met RJ Mitty.
5: So I know on sort of a first-hand level from hearing him speak and from interacting with him how passionate he was about this work and how much of a change that he wanted to make. So I think the best way that we can honour him and his legacy is to make sure that the arts industry has a place for people and performers with disability.
0: She describes his performance in Breaking Bad as groundbreaking.
5: Seeing disability on a show like that is so famous and so successful, sort of shows that disability is just like any other part of society, and also shows that actors with disability can take on very challenging and demanding roles and do them well.
0: Kate Hood is a disabled actor and advocate who admired RJ Mitty's work.
6: I think it's very, very important to understand that the lived experience of somebody who's got cerebral palsy is going to make a huge difference to the character.
0: She believes Australia's entertainment sector can learn from his advocacy.
6: One in five people live with a disability of one form or another. We need to be actually cognizant of difference and disability, and we need to accept that it's part of things and that it can add dimension to the creation of work.
0: He is survived by his fiancée, Kennedy Suarez.
7: Kimberly Price, and if this story has raised concerns for you or anyone you know, you can call Lifeline on 13 11 14. Bedbugs are the stuff of nightmares. Mere mention of them can elicit a strong physical reaction. And now comes confirmation that the tiny bloodsuckers really can get everywhere. A Qantas plane due to fly from Rome to Perth was grounded after the biting parasites were found in economy on the outbound flight. Angus Randall reports.
8: Have you ever been lying in bed at night and feeling you're not alone? It's not quite his exterminator origin story, but Sydney pest controller Luke Moderno had a formative encounter with bedbugs.
9: In my teenage years, staying at a hotel, you know, laying there at night, and you're just feeling like little things are biting you, and you don't want to sleep. And once you're aware of the situation, it can definitely start to play a bit of a mental toll as well.
8: Last week, passengers on board a Qantas flight from Perth to Rome reported bedbugs in a small number of economy seats. Luke Moderno says the infestation at 40,000 feet is surprising.
9: They like to sit dormant until a host is close by and then they proceed to feed. So generally for them to infest a plane, it is quite unusual.
8: Entomologist Stephen

0: Boggart from Sydney's Westmead Hospital agrees that it's uncommon but not unheard of.
1: I have to say I had been bitten by bedbugs on the flight. I was bitten by bedbugs on a flight from Hong Kong to Korea some years ago, and there are numerous reports of bedbugs in aircraft in the literature.
0: Qantas cancelled the return leg of the Italian flight. The airline says all affected customers due to fly from Rome to Perth were provided with accommodation and alternative flights within 48 hours of their original departure. Stephen Doggett says it's not easy to clear a plane of bedbugs.
1: Really hard to get rid of because they're highly resistant to insecticides, and I've been on planes looking for bedbugs as part of my career, and the challenge is there's very few chemicals actually approved for use because many chemicals can damage aircraft, can damage aluminium.
0: You might get some funny looks from your fellow passengers, but he says if you feel you're getting bitten, it's worth checking for signs of the little parasites.
1: So the adult bedbug's about the size and colour of an apple seed. Look for these insects around sort of the cracks and crevices and the folds of the seeds, and look for black spotting, which is their poo spots, which is basically digested blood. And if you see them, take photos. Keep a documented record. Tell the air crew.
0: Between bedbugs and great white sharks, it's been a tough few days for Qantas. First, golf legend and former Qantas brand ambassador Greg Norman complained on social media about a 2.5-hour flight delay. And now the reports of passengers sharing their seat with bedbugs for a 16-hour flight. Dr. Andrew Hughes is a marketing lecturer at the Australian National University. He says the bedbug incident has highlighted how infrequently planes are fully cleaned.
2: They actually had to tell people today how often they do deep clean their planes. That's once every, wait for this, 50 days. I think that metric needs to change.
0: A Qantas spokeswoman says the airline sincerely apologises to those impacted, and the regular 50-day disinfection is a precautionary measure.
3: Angus Randall and Alison Shaw with that report. And that's all from the PM team this Tuesday. I'm Barbara Miller. I'll be back at the same time tomorrow. Good night.

0: ABC News. Good evening, I'm Michael Bausch. Emergency crews are at the scene of an industrial fire on the Gold Coast. The blaze broke out late this afternoon at a chemical business at Narangba. The area has been cordoned off. There's no word on injuries. Queensland Parliament has seen a fiery back and forth over the state's child safety system. One MP was given his marching orders, as Lucy Lorham reports.
1: Child Safety Minister Amanda Cam returned from 6 weeks of medical leave to face a litany of questions about the state's embattled child safety system, including this from opposition leader Stephen Miles.
2: 91 children known to the child safety system died last year.
1: Minister Cam defended the government's handling of the sector, reporting that the number of children in residential care had decreased by 15 over the past 3 months.
3: These numbers are children. It's not a number. These are children.
4: And member for Logan is warned. Child. You are warned.
1: The member for Logan, Linus Power, was ordered to leave the chamber for an hour.
0: Almost a dozen Edge early learning centres will be closed as part of an asset breakup. The national childcare company fell into voluntary administration in late August. Cordamentha says it secured offers for 53 centres across Queensland and South Australia, but 11 will shut down. 7 of them are in and around Brisbane. They include Milton, Cannon Hill and West End. The Supreme Court has dismissed an appeal by a Gold Coast resident who was denied a government building insurance payout. Heloise Vias reports.
5: Michelle Darcy, the owner of a 10th floor Surfers Paradise unit, engaged a builder for renovations in 2021, paying for the home warranty insurance scheme as mandated by the Queensland Building and Construction Commission. After a dispute with the builder left renovations unfinished, Ms Darcy sought compensation, but her claim was rejected on the grounds the scheme excludes work done on a multiple dwelling of more than 3 storeys. Ms Darcy applied for an appeal against a QCAT judgment upholding the building regulator's decision, but the Supreme Court dismissed her application after no reasonable prospects of success were found. Ms Darcy has been ordered to pay court costs.
0: Overseas, Donald Trump is doubling down on claims of a diplomatic breakthrough in the Russia-Ukraine war, insisting both sides have agreed to an energy ceasefire. That's despite ongoing military strikes, as Linda Gruen reports.
6: The US president announced the truce earlier this week, but both Russia and Ukraine seemed surprised by it. When asked about it today, Mr. Trump said they agreed because he said that they've agreed. Russia has struck several energy facilities since Mr. Trump's announcement, leaving large parts of Ukraine without electricity. There are reports of blackouts in the city of Izyum, while energy and railway infrastructure in western Ukraine has also been targeted. The Russian Foreign Ministry says Ukraine does not deserve the respite a ceasefire would bring, and instead says it's open to talks and wants a lasting peace.
0: To cricket, updating the score on the final day of the first test between Australia and South Africa in Durban. After an hour's play, the home side has moved to 4 for 133 in its second innings. Australia set a big victory target of 421. AFL player Nick Blakey has been traded to North Melbourne with another public apology for the off-field scandal that ruined his career at the Swans. Fraser Fife reports.
7: Nick Blakey was one of 5 Sydney Swans players suspended for breaching club standards over late-night partying at East Melbourne's Pullman Hotel following a game in August. Police are separately investigating an allegation of sexual assault on the same night. No charges have been laid, and the ABC is not suggesting any wrongdoing on the part of the suspended players. In a statement released by North Melbourne, Blakey says he's sorry for the events that led up to his exit from the Swans. The 26-year-old says he's happy to have found a fresh start with the Kangaroos, whilst also being aware that he has to win back the trust of the broader community.
0: Queensland's weather, scattered showers or storms tomorrow for most of the state. They'll be widespread at times between Maryborough and Gladstone. Brisbane, some early morning haze, 20 to 25. The Sunshine Coast, 19 to 25. The Gold Coast, 18 to 25. And Ipswich, a low of 17 with a top tomorrow of 27. Looking further ahead, cloudy about the southeast on Thursday. A few showers for Friday and Saturday. On Moreton Bay, northerly winds, 15 to 20 knots. Seas around 1 metre. 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
8: The sound of drones overhead has become almost commonplace, and increasingly drones are being used to deliver goods, including allegedly the delivery of contraband to a jail on the south coast of New South Wales. On Australia-wide today, the government's plan to combat drones smuggling in from the sky and welcoming the birds that have travelled all the way from the Arctic to the Coorong estuary at the very end of the Murray River in South Australia.
9: Birthday! They're here. They're getting ready. As they're getting ready, and then in the last part of the song we're singing, here, dance for us, now dance for us.
8: I'm Sinead Mangan in Perth, and this is Australia Wide, coming to you from Whadjuk country. Residents in the outback town of Alice Springs are in the midst of an enormous cleanup effort after a destructive storm created chaos through town, tearing down trees, crushing cars, making roofs fall in, and also there might be more of the same ahead. Wind speeds got up to almost 100 kilometres an hour and thousands of homes were left without power. I caught up earlier with my fellow Australia-wide presenter, Alex Barwick, who lives in Alice Springs, and asked her what happened.
10: I tell you what, Sinead, just driving through town yesterday afternoon, a very dramatic drive through town. It looked as though it was sort of end of days. We had a very last minute heads up from the bomb. Suddenly there were dark clouds, rumbling lightning strikes. And then what followed was a reasonably short period, but of intense rain, the wildest of winds and hail, which did extraordinary damage right across town.
8: How's the town looking today?
10: Yeah, worse for wear, that's for sure. These things don't seem to last very long. This one, I think the difference was that it seemed to hit every single suburb. And so no matter where you go, you will see trees down, branches strewn absolutely everywhere, fences pushed over. Have a listen to Belinda Small from Power and Water. This is the government body that looks after power in town, just explaining the significance of this storm.
11: One of our senior managers in Alice Springs described it as the worst storm in 40 years that he's been there. We've had 3/4 of the network taken out in the storm. I'd say it's very substantial.

0: and again, we'll be assessing damage today to figure out how many more resources we need to mobilise to provide support. And I think this is an unprecedented weather event for Alice Springs and the impact it's had on our network.
1: Worst storm in 40 years. So what's the damage like, Alex?
2: It's bad. A lot of businesses yesterday had roofs fall in. There was some really shocking footage where just essentially parts of the roof came in on a couple of hotels, even the cinema, and then there's just water cascading through. So a huge mop-up effort there. A lot of businesses have said, look, because the power's been out for so long, they've had to throw a lot of things out. This is Kim Hopper. She runs a local cafe, and she was speaking with our breakfast program about what she's had to do.
3: Yeah, it's a bit of a doozy. We got all our deliveries yesterday.
4: Oh, ow.
3: So our staff are there at the moment just documenting it all and tipping hundreds of litres of milk down the sink and things like that. Because we don't have, when the power goes out, your monitors go out. So we've assessed the temperatures when the power went back on this morning and, you know, we've got butter at 12 degrees and we've just got a generator on standby for tonight to see what happens.
1: That's local cafe owner Kim Hopper. When are they expecting that power to come back?
2: Yeah, it's slowly, slowly. So we were talking thousands and thousands of residents without it. Power and Water are saying, look, we'll get to you. There are still residents without power now. Actually, I had a friend come over this morning with an Esky. We happened to get our power back on much sooner than others, and they just methodically took everything out of their Esky and put it in our freezer because they didn't know when theirs would come back on. We've got SES crews working overtime. In fact, they've flown down teams from Darwin, Katherine and Tennant Creek because of the scale of it all. And then you've also got the Alice Springs Town Council playing a huge role in the cleanup. This is Sally O'Callaghan from Alice Springs Town Council.
5: First thing we'll be looking at is all of our sporting ovals, as well as then just looking at our main access routes through towns. And then we'll be addressing any requests that come through as well for assistance where there's no power and water infrastructure associated.
1: That's Alice Springs Town Council Director of Infrastructure, Sally O'Callaghan. Alex, now there was another storm front expected today. Have people really battened down the hatches?
2: Very much so. I think everyone sort of realised the scale of the potential damage. In fact, a number of schools decided to sort of say, please no students today. So some open, some closed. And I think part of that is just preparing in case. Yesterday's storm came just around, you know, just after school was breaking. So that could happen again. So it's really a wait and see. This weather is so unusual for this time of year. And that's what's really caught everyone by surprise. You'd be expecting, you know, blue skies and warming up towards the summer months. But instead, wild wind, rain, and then hail. And in fact, this just comes fresh on the back of a wild hailstorm just on Friday afternoon, which saw a thick layer of hail right around town. So very bizarre at this time of year.
1: And that was Alex Barwick in Alice Springs speaking to me a little earlier. You may have been enjoying for some time now the sounds and sights of baby birds as our spring continues. And down at the Coorong Estuary, at the very end of the Murray River in South Australia, a very special ceremony has been held to welcome birds that are returning to the area from as far away as Russia, and also to mark the breeding season for the shorebirds in the area. But it's also sparked a debate about the impact of cars on beaches as the birds try and raise their young.
6: At the end of the Murray River and the start of the Coorong Lagoons, a warm welcome is underway for the birds who are in their breeding season and those returning from as far away as the Arctic Circle.
7: Birthday! They're here. They're getting ready. As they're getting ready, and then in the last part of the song we're singing, here, dance for us, now dance for us.
6: Cedric Varco is a Wurundjeri Ngarrindjeri elder and artist, wearing feathers from the glossy black cockatoo in his hair because, like many Indigenous people here at the end of the Murray River, birds have a special place in their lives.
7: The rimbling, the ceremony, is our totem dance, what we call Anati. And Anati means, like, you know, our spiritual friend, our God, our protector. And as we're performing it, it's also to welcome visitors and to let them know that we're asking our totem to journey with them, to watch over them and give them blessing time, you know, as we welcome them here onto Ngarrindjeri Yalalarui, onto our lands and our waters.
6: As Gronya Maguire from BirdLife Australia explains, some of the birds arriving have flown for more than 10,000 kilometres to get here.
8: They're coming from the Northern Hemisphere where they've just bred, and they'll travel down and they'll stop over in like China and Korea, and then they'll come here, and this is where they spend most of their life, and they fatten up and they rest.

0: rest and they get all that energy, which determines the journey back, but also if they breathe successfully when they go back.
1: Also along these beaches are some of Australia's most endangered shorebirds, including the fairy tern. Kerry Bartley is BirdLife's local shorebird officer, and she's been working with Narrangeri rangers to try and help them as much as possible.
0: Fairy terns are extremely important to the Coorong and the Murray Mouth. It's iconic, and they've successfully bred here for decades. The population across South Australia, we only have about 1,000 of these individuals left. Their population has made a sharp decline over the last 3 or 4 decades. They've lost about 80% of their original populations. There's only about 10 breeding sites in South Australia where these birds breed, and the Murray Mouth is one of them. Last season we had 210 adult breeding fairy terns nesting just over here on the spit.
1: The rangers have also celebrated the fledging of 3 tiny hooded plovers from the Coorong Beach. But while work is being done to try and help them deal with threats like foxes, there's another step that Elder Cedric Farco would like to see happen.
2: You know, one of the things I would love to see is you know, the stopping of traffic on the Goorwa Beach, and to stop the injuring of our shorebirds who nest and thrive there, you know, and stop, you know, interfering with our native wildlife and allowing them the space to be able to raise their family and to be strong, and just like any human would like to, you know, to be left alone and to feel the same as well.
1: Here at Goorwa, cars are permitted along the 12-kilometre stretch of beach between the township and the mouth of the Murray River. While permits to limit the number of cars has been discussed in the past, currently there's no restrictions, and the area is an easy drive from Adelaide and very popular with fishers, day trippers and families. Associate Professor Craig Stein from Adelaide University has been studying how people use the beaches in this area, including those in cars.
3: I think people assume that if they're driving in a responsible way and they're following tracks and they're not going to the dunes, that they're having limited impact. But we do know from the literature all around the world that driving on beaches has lots of impacts on the birds, but also on the animals that live in the sand, you know, in between. I guess because things on the beach, animals on the beach are often hard to see, people perhaps aren't aware of the impacts that they maybe are having. Yeah, you know, the reason for going there is often it's in nature. So it's almost a paradox there that the reason you're going is because it's a natural environment, but you being there potentially impacts on some of those natural values. And then that's the tricky bit then is managing that so that you're not impacting those values, or if you're impacting them, you're doing it in a way that's acceptable and potentially it might involve spatial management or keeping some places where you don't have those impacts.
4: Professor Craig Stein finishing that report from Caroline Horn. And in a statement, the South Australian Minister for the Environment said they have already reduced the speed limit on Goorwa Beach from 100 k's per hour to 40 k's per hour and continue to work on matters affecting the safety and protection of beaches and coastal environments. It's the irritating noise that we've all become more familiar with, the sound of a drone buzzing overhead. The use of drones for taking footage and photos has become almost commonplace, but increasingly they're being used to deliver all sorts of goods, including, allegedly, drugs into jails on the south coast of New South Wales. In response to 2 recent incidences, the state government is looking at purchasing technology to counter contraband being smuggled in from the sky. And Charles Rushforth has this story and joins me now. Now, Charles, what's happened in the past fortnight to prompt this response from the government?
5: Hi. Well, basically, there's been 2 high-profile incidents within about a fortnight of people allegedly using drones to smuggle contraband into prisons across New South Wales. The latest saw the arrest of a 35-year-old man in Nowra on Saturday on the state's south coast. Police were called to South Coast Correctional Centre in South Nowra at around midday after corrections staff reported that a drone was flying in restricted airspace around the jail. Staff then told police the drone had allegedly dropped a package containing methamphetamine and syringes into the prison, which was recovered by prison staff and then handed to police. Now, a 35-year-old man was located in a car approximately a kilometre away from the jail on a rural road. He was arrested and charged with 4 offences, including drug supply and bringing a prohibited drug into a place of detention. About a fortnight earlier, though, 2 people were arrested in Cooma on the state's far south coast over a similar alleged attempt to bring a package of contraband into a nearby corrections facility. Now, the Office of New South Wales Corrections Minister, Annalak Chenthavon, has told the ABC drones are being regarded as an emerging threat to prison security across the state.
4: Now, the government is looking at technology to combat this, but how does that work exactly?
5: Yeah, it's a good question. We were definitely interested to learn what's being done about this emerging threat. In response to questions from the ABC, the state government confirmed it's looking to procure two different counter-drone technologies to be installed in prisons across the state. Now, these two technologies are radio frequency detection technology as well as conventional radar. Now, the specifics of how these technologies will work is currently shrouded in secrecy because the government says it's in this confidential stage of actually procuring this technology. But in a general sense, this tech is all about detecting drones before they get close to sensitive areas like a prison. For example, RF detection, what it does is essentially listens out to the radio signals sent out by drones and their remote pilots to track their location. Now, the Public Service Association, who represent a large chunk of correctional officers here in New South Wales, say this technology is sorely needed. They've alleged this latest arrest in Nowra came after correction staff actually physically watched this drone get close to the jail. They say that this kind of monitoring response is inadequate given the scale and threat of this increasingly sophisticated technology.
4: The union is pushing for correctional officers to have access to a particular tech that would make drones land. What's involved there?
5: Yeah, these are colloquially known as drone guns. They're portable counter-drone devices that sort of send a beam of radio signals to essentially confuse a drone in mid-flight, either forcing it to land or actually return to its remote operator. Now, the union says that currently corrective service officers aren't legally allowed to use this technology because under federal law, it would involve interfering with an aircraft in flight, powers that are reserved for the police and the Australian military. The PSA says prison staff are frustrated by the inadequacy of the response they've currently got in this emerging threat. In these recent examples of drones flying over jails where they've been powerless to stop them.
4: What do these drone guns look like?
5: It's sort of something you might find at a toy store, actually. They look like big, oversized sci-fi weapons. They're about 12 kilos in weight, kind of the one that's produced in Australia by an Australian company called Drone Shield. It's matte black in finish and, yeah, quite heavy. They're not weapons in any conventional sense because they don't actually shoot a physical projectile. It's just about focusing this beam of radio frequency waves that can disrupt a drone.
4: Charles, as you said, everything around this is shrouded in secrecy, and it's obvious why it is. But in terms of the testing of the technology, how much testing has been done that we know of?
5: Yeah, so both technologies that we've been talking about, that's RF detection technology and radar technology, has previously been tested in an Australian prison by security company Drone Shield in 2001. That company that I mentioned earlier, who is based in Australia, has contracts across the globe, including in the US as well as Ukraine. Now, in a media release that was removed from the Drone Shield's website, the company described using radar and RF technology in a month-long trial at a prison somewhere in Australia. The ABC understands this occurred back in 2021, and the company said this technology allowed, quote, precise tracking of airborne drones up to 1 kilometre, with new threats identified within 1 second of entering radar range, end quote. We reached out to Drone Shield to clarify this. The spokesperson told us that Drone Shield has deep capacity in the prison security sector and has trialled the technology in recent years. They weren't able to comment on the project specifics or the actual procurement processes, whether they were involved in the one that's been discussed by the state government recently. So it sounds like this technology has been road tested in Australia at least, and it's on the radar of the state government as a solution to implement at some time in the future.
4: It really is a whole new world. Charles Rushworth, thanks very much for bringing this story to Australia Wide.
5: Thank you.
6: ABC Australia Wide.
4: Paddocks filled with grain crops up to shoulder height are giving farmers in South Australia plenty to smile about. It's a stunning recovery for those who've been enduring years of drought and are now preparing for one of the best harvests on record, with 13 million tonnes expected to be brought in. Amelia Walters from the Riverland Bureau has this story.
7: Whee! Whee! I got lots of crops. You got lots of crop.
4: Laughter fills the air as Kiara Fisher and her two children walk among their grain crops. It's vastly different from this time last year, where the cropping paddocks were filled with mounds of red sand as pregnant Kiara worried about how her family would make ends meet. Her property has now received 330 millimetres of rain this year, well above the average of 250.
7: Where we sit now, this was entirely dirt, and this year my husband's had to slash it three times already. The crops that sit behind us, yes, there were crops out there last year, but they'd be lucky to sort of be grazing the tops of your ankles. And, you know, this year my three-year-old daughter, you know, you can barely see her in them.
4: Off-farm work and federal government's family household allowances have helped the family stay afloat amid 4 years of drought. Ms. Fisher hopes this year's crop will allow them to rebuild.
7: If all of these chickens hatch, then, yeah, it is going to set us up for a really nice recovery. You know, nobody's going to be on the other side of this after 4 years of terrible, terrible years. But, I mean, if grain prices were the same as what they were in 2022, I think we'd, yeah, absolutely be putting money in the bank. But at this year, it'll be really nice just to wipe our slates clean and I know that for the first time in a few years we've farmed for something. That's incredible.
4: Down the road at McGee, Louise Smith has plenty to smile about.
8: More than 300 acres of that.
4: Her farm has received 350 millimetres of rain so far this year, more than double last year's total.
8: Yeah, you're like literally like kids in a lolly factory again. We're just running around playing in the mud. I'm like, wow, like, take us back. We're now three-year-olds.
4: The positive sentiment is shared among her local farming community.
8: Oh, the region's a lot more positive. You drive into town, there's actually people, they stop and chat, there's happy smiles, and it's not everyone thinking, like, where do we go next? We can't find money, we can't find anything. It's not everyone that's just down in the dumps and blue and you're thinking, mate, just like, we've got to smile about something. Just got to find a joke, got to get through the day. Today might be bad, tomorrow could be brilliant.
4: Headers have begun rolling across paddocks in the west of the state, but most farmers are still gearing up to bring in a bumper crop. Brad Perry from South Australia's grain industry body says SA is set for a record-breaking year.
9: In 2022, we had what is the current record. It was about 12 million tonnes. Our average is around 9 million tonnes, and at the moment, we're estimating that it could reach more than 13 million tonnes, which would be a record in South Australia.
4: Back at Bugle Hut, Ms. Fisher says the drought has broken, but farmers aren't out of the woods yet. Skyrocketing prices for fuel and chemicals and locusts, just some of the looming challenges for harvest.
7: Thankfully, most farmers now have the ability to store grain on farm in the way of silo bags, which many didn't have in previous years. So that's fantastic. But, you know, we're in the situation where we're going to have to sell most of our saleable grain that we're not holding on to for feed just to pay the bills from the last 3 years.
4: Regardless of the challenges, they wouldn't change it for a second.
7: It's crazy that my mind has just blocked it out. It's like childbirth. Like, let's not remember it so that we do it again.
10: And thanks to Amelia Walters for that story. It's not often that you see people in their 80s and 20s competing in the same sport and sometimes the same event, unless that is if you're at an ag show. Right across Australia, generations of competitive woodchoppers battle it out in one of Australia's oldest sports. It's a truly family affair with grandparents competing against their grandkids in the same event. Jackson Worthington has the story.
11: Competitors, stand to your logs. Get ready. One.
12: This year,
11: two,
12: the woodchopping arena three, here at the Perth Royal Show has played host to three generations of the Reynolds family. Woodchopping is one of Australia's oldest sports, and right now, the youngest of the Reynolds crew, 20-year-old Austin, is competing in the underhand chop.
13: It's probably one of the safest ones, even though it's cutting between your feet. You just stand on it and just cut between your legs, like you cut into a V. And then on the second side, you end up cutting it in half.
12: Austin's brothers, Max and Ethan, are up now in the second comp of the day. They've all been competing for more than 15 years.
14: We have Ethan Reynolds from WA, cutting off 26. We have Max Reynolds from WA, cutting off 3 seconds.
15: I guess it's the same for all of us, just watching Granddad compete and Dad, and we slowly got into it.
12: How does the body feel after days of competing?
15: Oh, I feel pretty rough after not competing for a few months and then coming back and then, you know, cutting a couple of logs off, you definitely feel it the next day. But Austin probably answered differently. He's a bit fitter than I am.
13: Yeah, you're a bit sore afterwards, but then for about 10 minutes afterwards, you're ready to cut another log.
12: Ethan, Max and Austin are the fourth generation of Reynolds woodchoppers. Their granddad, Robert Bob Reynolds, was inducted into the Axemen's Hall of Fame in 2011. Bob's

0: 39 now and still competing. In 2019, he told the ABC he couldn't see a time when he would stop.
1: It's a good hobby. I tell the grandkids, it's a good run you can do for a long time.
0: Most woodchoppers inherit the passion from their family. Bob got into it because his dad worked in forestry.
1: I guess you do follow, you are inclined to follow your parents. All the country shows you go to, it's a family affair.
0: Bob competed with his grandson Max this week after some time off for hip surgery. Max reckons it was one of his favourite moments in the sport.
2: He hadn't cut for 2 years or so and had his hip redone, and at 89 years old, I mean, he put in the first half of his log, but just being able to go out there and cut with him was pretty good.
0: Walking around the arena here, it's hard to find any first-generation choppers. Ethan reckons it's a sport that people can find difficult to get into.
3: The numbers is definitely declining, but the coverage, and especially with still timber sports now being on TV and all across social media, there's people definitely becoming more familiar with the sport.
0: The Reynolds boys are competing in a sport that hasn't changed much since their granddad started years ago. The one big difference is the type of logs. A ban on native forest logging means plantation pine is being used at events for the first time this year. But that doesn't seem to bother them too much. They've all made it through to the finals of their events. How's the family rivalry?
3: I think it's settled down over the last couple of years. I think we all help each other now, and it's more about trying to get the best out of each other when we compete. But yeah, back in a couple years ago, maybe a bit more, it was definitely who was trying to take the first prize.
0: Ethan's the most serious chopper in the family. He travels around Australia competing wherever he can, alongside working full-time as a physio. But he reckons his favourite parts of competing are still when he gets to do it alongside family.
3: Yeah, the father and son events across, like, I competed with Dad at Adelaide. We got a place in that, and then it was Austin's turn here and they actually won it. So yeah, just seeing that and being able to do events like that, I don't think you get that in any other sport.
4: Jackson Worthington reporting, and that is Australia Wide for today. I'm Sinead Mangan. Cheerio.

0: ABC News, good evening, I'm Michael Bausch. Dozens of Brisbane families are scrambling to find new childcare spots, with a number of Edge Early Learning Centres earmarked for closure. Lottie Twyford reports.
1: The national childcare company fell into voluntary administration in late August. Cordamantha says it secured offers for 53 centres across Queensland and South Australia, with Good Start taking over more than half of them. But 11 centres will shut down. Seven of them are in and around Brisbane, including Milton, Cannon Hill and West End. Cordamantha says affected families and staff will be offered alternative placements and jobs at nearby Edge centres where possible.
0: Fire crews have been working to extinguish an industrial fire at Narangbar, north of Brisbane. It broke out late this afternoon at a chemical warehouse off the Bruce Highway. Multiple units are still at the scene. The Queensland government wants to change the law so prison staff don't have to worry about inmate human rights when making key decisions. Eden Gillespie reports.
2: The proposal would override a section of the Human Rights Act so that corrective service staff wouldn't have to consider or act compatibly with prisoners' human rights. The Queensland Human Rights Commission said it would also mean prisoners would have no basis for a complaint to the commission. Corrective Service Minister Laura Gober says officers shouldn't have to carry out extra human rights assessments before acting. The Human Rights Law Centre calls the proposal profoundly dehumanising, and the Ombudsman has warned of the risk of abuse in custody.
0: A landmark court ruling will see a Queensland man face a new murder trial over a crime for which he was previously acquitted. The Court of Appeal has approved a legal application under the state's revamped double jeopardy legislation. The man, who can't be named at this stage, was rearrested in 2023 and charged for a second time over an alleged murder at Logan in 2009. Prosecutors claim there's fresh and compelling evidence. His previous acquittal has been quashed and a retrial has been ordered. Meantime, Queensland's Attorney General says convicted childcare predator Ashley Paul Griffith will face around 200 fresh charges in New South Wales. The 47-year-old is currently serving a life sentence for crimes against almost 70 girls.

childcare centres across Brisbane and overseas over two decades. He'll now be extradited to stand trial interstate. Deb Frecklington has told Parliament she personally pushed

0: The US president announced the truce earlier this week, but both Russia and Ukraine seemed surprised by it. When asked about it today, Mr. Trump said they agreed because he said that they've agreed. Russia has struck several energy facilities since Mr. Trump's announcement, leaving large parts of Ukraine without electricity. There are reports of blackouts in the city of Izyum, while energy and railway infrastructure in western Ukraine has also been targeted. The Russian Foreign Ministry says Ukraine does not deserve the respite a ceasefire would bring, and instead says it's open to talks and wants a lasting peace.
1: French authorities are investigating a bizarre cyber attack where hackers managed to set fire to supermarket freezers. The offenders broke into automated networks and cranked up the heat to 50 degrees Celsius in hundreds of local stores. It ruined food supplies and caused major damage when electronic components overheated. Tech expert Professor Richard Buckland from the University of New South Wales says it's a wake-up call.
2: I guess we've still got the mindset that cybersecurity is protecting data or protecting money, but actually it's protecting fridges, lifts, aeroplanes, self-driving cars are a great example. Anywhere where computers are controlling things and we're relaxed about security, we need to rethink and put controls in place and humans in the loop.
1: Queensland's weather, scattered showers or storms tomorrow for most of the state. They'll be widespread at times between Maryborough and Gladstone. Brisbane, some early haze, 20 to 25 degrees. The Sunshine Coast, 19 to 25. The Gold Coast, 18 to 25. And at Ipswich, 17 to 27. Cloudy about the southeast on Thursday. A few showers for Friday and Saturday. 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
5: 5 minutes past seven, yeah, Sally Rope in for Kel, who is still a little under the weather after her big trip to Bathurst. However, I am here. I'm back. I'm making a special appearance. And lots of good stuff still to come. After 8 o'clock, we're going to go stargazing with Jonty Horner. Also, we're going to be talking about bots. Would you know if you were having a conversation online with a bot? Yeah. What are they? How do we spot them? And who is using them? That is after 8 o'clock this evening. We do need to do the smart casual quiz, though, but I need to do this first, banger or clanger. So this was yesterday's banger or clanger. Oh, I think that I found myself a cheerleader. She is always right there when I need her. Okay. I've literally never heard that song in my life. It's called Cheerleader. Apparently, Zach definitely was dealt a bad hand with that one. Big old clanger. Apparently, today, one that is a little bit more familiar to me, a chart topper from 1982 from the film Officer and a Gentleman.

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Is it a banger or is it a clanger? 1-300-222-612. Oh, no, text 0467-922-612. 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

0: It won an Oscar, but has it won your love? 0467 922 612. Is it a banger or a clanger? We'll get into the smart casual quiz in a sec. Right now in Charters Towers, 29 degrees. Hello to you in Cairns. You're on 25. 29 in Cooktown, 26 in Townsville, 25 in Mackay, 24 in Gladstone, 26 in Rocky. Emerald, you're on 31. Longreach and Mount Isa both on 33. Birdsville, 27. Charleville, 23. Roma, 21. Toowoomba, 20. In Bundy, you're on 24. 26 in Brisbane, and both the Gold and Sunshine Coast, 23 degrees.
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1: And now here's your host, the Queen of Queensland Evenings, Kelly Higgins-Devine.
2: Yes, my casual quiz, 1-300-222-612. It's a quiz. It goes for a whole hour. It's smart, but in a casual way. And the first person and the last person, first caller, last person to get a correct answer, both taking home the very highly sought after, limited edition Kelly Higgins-Devine fridge magnets. Today, let's say hello to Xavier in Cooperoo. Hello.
3: Hello.
2: Hello, Xavier. I feel like I need to do this. You're a first-time caller, I hear.
3: Yes, I am.
2: Yes, you are. How old are you, Xavier?
3: I am 12.
2: You're 12? So you're a big fan of Paul Simon then?
3: Yes, I am.
2: You're very familiar with his work?
3: Yeah.
2: Xavier, Paul Simon turns 85 today. What was the name of the duo that he was in the 1960s?
3: I know it's Garfunkel.
2: Sorry, what's it called?
3: Garfunkel.
2: Is that what the duo's called?
3: Simon and Garfunkel.
2: You've got them on your playlist, Xavier, Simon and Garfunkel?
3: Yeah.
2: Hey, Xavier, you're taking home a fridge magnet.
3: Yeah.
2: You got lots of magnets on your fridge?
3: Yeah, I actually do.
2: Yeah, you're going to make special room for this Kelly Higgins-Devine one, okay?
3: Yeah.
2: Very, very exciting. Okay, question number two. Speaking of Simon and Garfunkel, Paul Simon and Art Garfunkel met while they were playing roles in a sixth grade school production. Was it Alice in Wonderland or The Wizard of Oz? Which one?
3: The Wizard of Oz. Second one.
2: He's incorrect, Xavier. Thank you. But you've got yourself that fridge magnet and you also got to be a first-time caller. Have a great evening, 1-300-222-612. If you would like to play the Smart Casual Quiz, let's head to Cairns now and say hello to Max. What's happening in Cairns tonight?
4: Not much.
2: Oh, Max, how old are you?
4: At 12.
2: We've got all the kids calling tonight, Max.
4: Yeah.
2: Fan of Simon and Garfunkel, you as well?
4: Yeah.
2: Max and Mum. Yes? What's Mum's name?
5: Oh, and little brother Tom is listening in.
2: Oh, my goodness.
5: I'm Emma.
2: Hi, Emma. Okay, next question. Well, you kind of got like a bit of a free pass there, didn't you, Max? Because was the school production Alice in Wonderland or was it The Wizard of Oz?
4: Alice in Wonderland.
2: It's correct. Mum, are you a fan of Simon and Garfunkel, Emma?
5: I do know of them. Yes, my parents were.
2: So, oh, my God. Look, I'm going to need you to promise me you're going to go, you're going to get a Simon and Garfunkel album, download it or just put it on one of the streaming services. Have a bit of a listen. Tell me what you think.
5: Yeah.
2: Great music.
5: I'll do it for Max.
2: Okay. What do you know about British Prime Ministers, Max?
4: Not much. Not about the Australian Prime Minister.
2: Well, this one's about a British Prime Minister who was born in 1925. Margaret Thatcher. She was Britain's first female Prime Minister. She was known as the Iron Lady and she signed a declaration with Chinese Premier Zhao Jiang in 1984. What did it agree to?
4: Do you have options?
2: No.
5: Trade agreements?
2: It's
5: trade agreements.
2: No, not really. There's a specific answer, but it refers to a specific thing that happens. If you know, you know. Thank you, Max, Emma, and Tom.
5: Thank you.
2: Bye-bye. 1-300-222-612. We are up to question three on tonight's Smart Casual Quiz. Born on this day in 1925 was Margaret Thatcher, Britain's first female Prime Minister, known as the Iron Lady. She signed a declaration with Chinese Premier Zhao Jiang in 1984. What did it agree to? Andrew and Rascal. Hello.
6: Hello, and how are you tonight, Sally?
2: I'm well. What do you know about Margaret Thatcher?
6: The Iron Lady.
2: Yes.
6: She built the She beat the Argies.
2: She what?
6: She beat the Argentinians.
2: Argentinians. Yes, okay, right, yep, right, good-o. Well, see, it sounds like you know a little bit about what she did.
6: What? Just a little.
2: What about the... What was this declaration then that she signed with Zhao Jiang in 1984? What did it agree to?
6: The handing back of Hong Kong.
2: Is correct. Well done. Yeah, see, that's what I was trying to say to Emma. It was a very specific thing. If you knew, you knew. What's happening tonight, Andrew, in Bald Hills?
6: Well, Rascal and I can't go for a walk because it's raining. Not heavily, but enough to make us both wet.
2: Yeah.
6: I don't really want to put a raincoat on him because it'll make him smelly.
2: But cute, yeah. Though. It'd be really cute. Yeah. Get him some little boots. It'd be a really cute little hat.
6: I've got to live with him, not you.
2: That's true. 1-300-222-612 if you would like to be a part of the Smart Casual Quiz. Andrew and Rascal in Bald Hills tonight are on question three. That was quite a hard question, actually. Andrew, well done. Question number four, who won an Oscar for playing Margaret Thatcher?
6: I can picture her.
2: Mm.
6: She played Lindy Chamberlain. Where's the main thing? I mean, baby.
2: Andrew.
6: And Prada.
2: Andrew.
6: Elvis Prada.
2: Andrew.
6: Yeah. I don't.
2: How can you not remember the name of the greatest actress ever, Andrew? Thank you. 1-300-222-612. Gee, you got such a hard one about Margaret Thatcher, correct? And not the one that I thought that was quite easy. We're up to question number four on the Smart Casual Quiz tonight. Do you know the answer? Who won an Oscar for playing Margaret Thatcher? It wasn't that long ago, actually. I haven't watched the movie because I feel like it would be kind of boring. And it didn't get very good reviews, but obviously she won her third Oscar for it. 1-300-222-612 if you would like to play the Smart Casual Quiz. Get in line, have a bit of fun, have a bit of a chat, and maybe win yourself one of those fridge magnets. The question we are on is question number four. Who won an Oscar for playing Margaret Thatcher? Here's the Temptations. My Girl, 612 ABC, Brisbane and Queensland.

0: The Temptations and My Girl, you're on 612 ABC Brisbane and Queensland this evening, 18 minutes past 7, and we are playing the Smart Casual Quiz. We're only up to question 4, and that question I thought was quite an easy one. If you would like to be a part of the Smart Casual Quiz, 1300 222 612 is the number. Get in line. The question we are on at the moment is this: who won an Oscar for playing Margaret Thatcher? As we say hello to Tony at Benalla Waters on the Gold Coast. Lovely spot there, Tony.
1: It is, Sally.
0: It's beautiful. My
1: first time on the radio, Sally.
0: Oh, hold on a second. Wait, I need to do this. It's a first-time caller fanfare, Tony.
1: First-time caller on any radio.
0: What?
1: Yeah.
0: That's crazy.
1: I always listen, but I never called.
0: Oh,
1: I was
0: good.
1: Stopped at the lights and I thought, yeah, I'll do it tonight.
0: That's lovely. And I used to live quite near there, Benalla Waters, not in the Waters Park because that's quite fancy, but I used to go down to little Benalla Gardens there, that little shopping centre.
1: That's where I live, yeah.
0: Yeah, it's my favourite.
1: Benalla Boulevard.
0: Yes. Go down there, get a coffee, do my shopping.
1: Yeah, lovely.
0: So the question is, Tony, who won an Oscar for playing Margaret Thatcher?
1: I can't believe that the previous guy didn't know it was Meryl Streep.
0: I think he did know it was Meryl Streep, but he just couldn't, he couldn't summon her name.
1: He gave enough clues, didn't he?
0: So she won, she won her third Oscar for that. The previous two were for Kramer versus Kramer and Sophie's Choice. And I think the Iron Lady, I think it was a little bit, I mean, look, Meryl Streep's amazing. Most nominated actor in Oscar history. But I think the Iron Lady was a little bit of a surprise. Like, people were kind of like, anyway.
1: She also played Lindy Chamberlain.
0: She did, yeah. And she did one of the great non-Australians doing an Australian accent on screen.
1: And good too.
0: Yeah, she was amazing. Question number 5 then, Tony, Benalla Waters. In medicine.
1: I only rang for one.
0: Well, you've got to do this one now as well.
1: All right, I'm going for 2. Right on.
0: In medicine, what is aetiology? Aetiology. Is it the study of the causes of disease or the study of muscle movement?
1: I'd say causes of disease.
0: It's correct. Well done. According to the Macquarie Dictionary, it is the study of the causes of anything, but especially of diseases, derived from the Greek words aetia, which means cause, and logos, study or discourse.
1: Okay.
0: There you go.
1: Very, very educational.
0: Well, Tony, that is what the Smart Casual Quiz is all about. It is about fun. But hopefully you can learn something along the way. Question number 6. On this day in 2016, a Nobel Prize for Literature was awarded to a songwriter for the first time in history. Who was it?
1: Paul McCartney?
0: Look, you know, that's a pretty solid guess, Tony, but it's incorrect.
1: Should have got one.
0: He's still got time. Tony Benalla Waters, lovely talking to you. Enjoy the rest of your evening, my friend.
1: And you, Sally. Love listening to you.
0: And I'm very, very excited that I'm the first radio presenter that you've called after all this time.
1: So am I. I wanted to be you.
0: Thank you, Tony. Oh, bless. Thank you. 1300 222 612 if you would like to play the Smart Casual Quiz this evening. Someone who is not a first-time caller is my friend Julie in Mount Garnet. Hello.
2: And good evening to you, Sally. It is lovely here at the moment. It's cool and it's nice.
0: You got the campfire fired up?
2: No. God, it was like 30-something.
0: Yeah, fair enough. Yeah, you might start some sort of fire. You don't want that. That's going to...
2: Oh, no, I've never done that.
0: It's going to wreck the vibe. Julie, on this day in 2016, a Nobel Prize for Literature was awarded to a songwriter for the first time in history. Who was it?
2: Well, I don't know. Is he Australian?
0: I'm not telling you that. It was pretty big news in 2016.
2: Oh, God, 2016, you know how long ago
0: that is. There's going to be a lot of people yelling at the radio because I feel like this was pretty well known at the time.
2: Pretty well known at the time. Wow, there was a lot of good. What about John Denver then?
0: John Denver, a songwriter. He's not the first. When you think of famous songwriters, he's really not the first person that pops into mind. Julie, thank you.
2: Well, at least I gave it a go. I like being a loser.
0: This will not be the last time we talk, I'm fairly certain. No. So,
2: Clanger.
0: Banger a clanger?
2: Clanger.
0: Oh, you're saying it's a clanger. Oh, okay.
2: Yeah, I used to like it, but, you know, and we're never going to hear it again anyway, so I don't think it's going to
0: Well,
2: matter.
0: Someone else has texted in just absolutely annoyed that I would even bother. How dare you, banger forever, says this text. So it could be one of those ones that's controversial. Thank you, Julie.
2: Make up Australia. Thanks.
0: Bye-bye, 1-300-222-612. If you know the answer to question number 6, in the Smart Casual Quiz. On this day in 2016, a Nobel Prize for Literature was awarded to a songwriter for the first time in history. Who was it?
3: Brighten your day.
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0: 25 minutes past 7, and this is the Smart Casual Quiz. Sally Rope with you in for Kel, who is still a little under the weather after her trip away. In fact, I don't think she is going to be back for the rest of the week. So who knows? Who knows going to be on the radio tomorrow? I think they were getting pretty desperate calling me up. I'm normally on the weekends, and I think I'm still going to be on the weekends. But anyway, 1-300-222-612 if you would like to play the Smart Casual Quiz this evening. We are on to question number 6. On this day in 2016, a Nobel Prize for Literature was awarded to a songwriter for the first time in history. Who was it? As we say hello to Gay from Yamundi. Now, Gay, I think that you are actually quite good at the Smart Casual Quiz. You were last time, weren't you? You got a few questions right.
8: It's the first time for me.
0: Did you not call in the other day?
8: No.
0: How many people call Gay other in Yamundi?
8: Look, I really couldn't tell you. I'm actually a first-time caller for the quiz.
0: Well, there's your fanfare, Gay. I could have sworn I spoke to a Gay from Yamundi the other day.
8: Ah.
0: Okay,
8: no.
0: There you go. Welcome.
8: It seems to be a common name up here. I don't know why.
0: No. Welcome.
8: There's quite a few of us, I think.
0: Welcome, second
8: Thank
0: gay
8: you.
0: From Yamundi.
8: Thank you
0: for calling.
8: Thank you for letting me.
0: Now, I would suggest then that you probably know the answer to this. On this day in 2016, a Nobel Prize for Literature was awarded to a songwriter for the first time in history.
8: I think it might have been Leonard Cohen.
0: Incorrect.
8: No.
0: Gay.
8: Oh, really?
0: Leonard Cohen, though, I saw him. I wasn't, like, really a fan. I mean, like, I wasn't not a fan, but I ended up getting free tickets to see him play before he passed away, obviously, at Hanging Rock in Victoria.
8: Oh, awesome.
0: It was one of the best gigs I've ever been to.
8: I can imagine. It would have been amazing.
0: And because most of the crowd was sort of, like, older, it was impeccably clean. The Portaloos were amazing. Everyone was very kind. It was a great gig.
8: Sounds brilliant. Absolutely brilliant.
0: Hey, thank you, Gay. Appreciate your call.
8: Thank you.
0: Bye-bye. Bye-bye.
8: Enjoy your evening.
0: You too. Let's say hello to Simon. Hello.
9: G'day, Sally.
0: Hi. Are you driving a truck right now?
9: Yeah, I am. I'm in between Mount Isa and Camel Wheel. I'm heading for Darwin.
0: Goodness me.
9: Very warm up here today.
0: I bet it is.
9: It was 43 it was, but I was pulled up at some roadworks and it went to 52.
0: No.
9: Yeah.
0: It's not even summer, Simon.
9: It's
0: not even summer.
9: Yeah, I know.
0: Hey, do you know, I'm really surprised it's taken a few people to get this because I thought this was quite well known. Nobel Prize for Literature.

0: in this day in 2016 was awarded to a songwriter for the first time. Who was it?
1: Well, I think it's, now his name is Bob Dylan.
0: Yes. It was Bob Dylan. I thought that was...
1: I'm sitting there and I'm, when you ask the question, I'm thinking all these other ones, and I'm thinking, who is it? Is it in Australia? And then it just dawned on me, Bob Dylan.
0: Yes.
1: Where did that come from?
0: Because I felt like at the time it was big news because it was the first time. Question number 7. How many studio albums has Bob Dylan released since 1962? Is it 21 or 40?
1: I'm going to say 21.
0: Oh, no.
1: Wrong.
0: Simon.
1: I'm not even a Bob Dylan fan.
0: Hey, you stay safe on the road there, my friend. Thank you for calling.
1: Have a good night.
0: You too. 1-300-222-612. Well, Simon's just giving you a free kick there to get in on the Smart Casual Quiz this evening. 1-300-222-612. I better remind you which song we are bangering or clangering this evening, and it is this.

0: Up Where We Belong, Jennifer Warne and, oh God, I've now forgotten the guy's name, Joe Cocker. From the movie An Officer and a Gentleman this evening. Is it a banger or a clanger? Sure, it won an Oscar, but has it won you over? 0467 922 612. Text in banger or clanger or B or C and I will announce the verdict shortly. We are playing Smart Casual this evening and we are on to question number 7. How many studio albums has Bob Dylan released since 1962? Simon the Truckee there just bombed out. So let's go to Nisha in Cleveland. Hello.
1: Hi, how are you?
0: Hi, well, Nisha. Are you a first-time caller? Do I need the fanfare?
1: Yes.
0: Oh, my goodness. So many first-time callers tonight. Nisha, how many studio albums has Bob Dylan released since 1962? Is it 21 or 40?
1: I'm going to say 40.
0: You're going to say 40. Well done. You a fan, Nisha? Got, you know, a bunch of Bob Dylan albums?
1: Oh, yeah.
0: Yeah, yeah, yeah. Listen to them all the time, for sure. Hey, what are you up to this evening?
1: I'm just driving home from a hockey game.
0: Oh, right. How'd you go?
1: We lost.
0: Yeah, that's all right. Builds character. Builds character losing. Nisha, question number 8. Which film studio's logo depicts a lady carrying a torch? Five, four, three, two, one. That also builds character, Nisha. Hey, thank you for your call.
1: Thank you.
0: Question number 8 on our Smart Casual quiz tonight. Which film studio's logo depicts a lady carrying a torch? Which film studio's logo depicts a lady carrying a torch? We see it when we turn on a movie. You've all seen it. Which studio does it belong to? 1-300-222-612. Play the Smart Casual quiz. Listen to this, though, from the Indigo Girls. Great track from them. Closer to Fine, 612 ABC Brisbane and Queensland.

0: had a bit of a resurgence when it was used in the Barbie movie. Indigo Girls, Closer to Fine, you're on 612 ABC Brisbane and Queensland this evening. Sally Rope with you in for Kelly Higgins Divine. And we are playing the Smart Casual Quiz this evening. We're up to question number 8, which is this. Which film's studio depicts a lady carrying a torch? And we say hello to Chris in Emerald. Hello.
1: Hello.
0: Hi, I believe this is... needed as well. What? So many first-time callers tonight.
1: Yeah, crazy.
0: What's happening?
1: Must be a weekday thing.
0: I don't know, Chris. I don't know. Some sort of glitch in the Matrix. What's happening in Emerald this evening?
1: It's quite humid. Mm-hmm. It's trying to storm, but very calm.
0: Yes.
1: No wind, no nothing.
0: Yeah, right. Okay. Is it swimming weather, or are you just waiting for the storm?
1: It's definitely swimming weather, but yeah, just waiting for the storm. I think it's calm before it.
0: We're in that fake summer at the moment, and then it's going to trick us again. Go back to spring. Chris, what film studio's logo depicts a lady carrying a torch?
1: I think I pictured Paramount. Paramount Pictures.
0: Incorrect.
1: No,
0: because I feel like Paramount is a mountain, isn't it? Is it like the mountain?
1: Oh, now you mentioned that.
0: Chris. Thank you for your call. Thank you, buddy. Bye-bye. 1-300-222-612 if you'd like to play. Greg. Hello, Greg. What's happening in Atherton?
2: In Atherton, raining on and off.
0: Yes. And, humid.
2: Not humid, no. It's actually quite nice.
0: Oh, lovely.
2: But raining on and off.
0: Do you know which film studio's logo depicts a lady carrying a torch?
2: I've been trying to think of it, and I was going to Google it on my phone to cheat, but

0: couldn't do that.
1: Well, lots of people do. They think that I don't know.
0: I'm going to say, have a guess and say Paramount.
1: He just said Paramount.
0: Did he?
1: Yeah, Paramount's a mountain.
0: Maybe I should have said Universal. Bugger.
1: Thank you, Greg. Bye-bye. 1-300-222-612. Hello to Ahmad.
2: Yes.
1: Ahmad?
2: Yeah.
1: That's the way to pronounce it?
2: Yes.
1: And you're a first-time caller as well?
2: Yes,
1: What has made you call up tonight, Ahmad? Have you heard the quiz before?
2: I just heard that.
1: Yeah.
2: Yep.
1: And you thought, okay. Do you know which film studio's logo depicts a lady carrying a torch?
2: Columbia.
1: Columbia. Correct. Ahmad, where are you up to? Where are you from?
2: I'm from Warna.
1: From where?
2: Warna in Brisbane.
1: Oh, Warna. Okay, right. And what's on tonight?
2: Having fun with family.
1: Yeah, fair enough. Next question for you, Ahmad, is this. Last Wednesday, the High Court handed down a decision blocking the expansion of a coal mine in which Australian region? Last Wednesday, the High Court handed down a decision blocking the expansion of a coal mine in which Australian region? It's in New South Wales.
2: Ah, okay. That should be Hunter region.
1: Yeah, I'll give you that. Hunter Valley. Yes, the first judgment of its kind, the High Court of Australia sided with a local community group to block the expansion of a coal mine in New South Wales, Hunter Valley. How are you with 1980s films, Ahmad?
2: Not that good, but yeah, I can try.
1: Good. Ferris Bueller's Day Off, one of my favourite films. I'm not really sure it holds up as well as it did when I used to watch it back in the day. In the film Ferris Bueller's Day Off, which test did Ferris miss on his day off? Was it postmodern literature, medieval archaeology, or European socialism?
2: Medieval archaeology.
1: Medieval archaeology. Archaeology is incorrect. Thank you, Ahmad. 1-300-222-612 if you would like to play the smart casual quiz. 19 minutes to 8. Puneet, hello in Stafford Heights. I need to get this fanfare out again by the looks of it. What's happening for you in Stafford Heights tonight?
3: Oh, it's a bit, it's raining here tonight.
1: Oh, it's raining, is it? Yeah, it's weird in the studio because you think it's going to rain, but you don't really see it because it's dark and you, obviously, I'm concentrating on being on the radio as well. But then sometimes you walk out and it feels like you haven't had the vibe of what's been happening outside at all. Puneet, are you a fan of Ferris Bueller's Day Off?
3: I've seen the movie.
1: You've seen the movie? So yeah. Which test did Ferris miss on his day off? Was it postmodern literature or European socialism?
3: I'm going to go European socialism.
4: I do have a test today. It's on European socialism. I mean, really, what's the point? I'm not European. I don't plan on being European. So who gives a crap if they're socialists?
1: Yeah. European socialism, Puneet.
3: Yay.
1: I loved that film when I was a kid. I watched it over and over and over. I had it on video, the whole thing. You know, back in the day when you had VHS tapes, Puneet?
3: Yes, I remember.
1: You remember that? Speaking of Ferris Bueller's Day Off, question 11. Who had a small but memorable role as the guy who flirts with Ferris's sister at the police station?
3: Oh, no, he was a Mighty Ducks guy. Oh, I don't know his name.
1: Small but memorable role as the guy who flirts with Ferris's sister at the police station. Puneet?
3: Oh, no. I don't know his name. Okay. I know it starts with Eve. I don't know his name, sorry.
1: You can see his face, but it's...
3: I can see his face. He was a Mighty Ducks.
1: Hey, thank you. Thank you. 1-300-222-612 if you would like to play the smart casual quiz. We are on a question currently about the movie Ferris Bueller's Day Off. Who had a small but memorable role as the guy who flirts with Ferris's sister at the police station? Let's say hello to Doug in Normanton. Hello. Another first-time caller.
5: You've got to be kidding.
1: You've got to be kidding.
5: I've never watched that movie. I've got no idea.
1: You've never watched Ferris Bueller's Day Off? It was very popular.
5: Well, yes, I suppose, to people who were interested in it.
1: That's true. Oh, Doug. All right, then.
5: I know. I missed out on something.
1: You missed out. That's okay. Well, maybe now you can go and watch it. John Hughes film's very popular back in the day. That was it. That's a John Hughes film, isn't it? Now I'm second-guessing myself when I'm live on air. Hey, Doug, thank you. Let's say hello to another first-time caller. What? Michael in Ormiston.
6: How you going?
1: Another first-time caller.
6: Indeed, breaking the duck tonight.
1: What is happening? Who had a small but memorable role as the guy who flirts with Ferris's sister at the police station?
6: That would be Charlie Sheen.
7: Drugs?
8: Thank you, no, I'm straight.
7: I meant, are you in here for drugs?
8: Why are you here?
7: Drugs.
1: Yes, well done. I think Panique was close before. I think he was thinking of Emilio Estevez, who is, of course, Charlie Sheen's brother. Yeah. So what are you up to tonight, Michael? First-time caller.
6: I'm just currently driving home from work. So nice. When the topics turned to Ferris Bueller, I thought that's it.
1: That's me. Interestingly enough, the character's name in the script is Garth Volbeck.
6: Oh, wow.
1: Garth Volbeck. There you go. He never gets called that. You never find out what his name is, but that's what he was called in the script. Okay, movies, but a movie that was came out a little bit earlier than Ferris Bueller's Day Off. On this day in 1950, which film, directed by Joseph L. Mankiewicz and starring Betty Davis, premiered, featuring this classic line?
9: Fasten your seatbelts. It's going to be a bumpy night.
6: Wow, yeah. 1950s is a bit early for me.
1: It's a very, very famous film. On this day in 1950, which film, directed by Joseph L. Mankiewicz and starring Betty Davis, premiered, featuring this classic line?
9: Fasten your seatbelts. It's going to be a bumpy night.
1: Michael, it's all over.
6: I'm going to have the guess at The Wizard of Oz.
1: That's incorrect. That's 1939, Wizard of Oz.
6: Oh, wow. There you go.
1: Hey, thank you, Michael. Thanks for calling. Bye-bye.
6: See ya.
1: Well, do you know which Betty Davis film features this classic line?
9: Fasten your seatbelts. It's going to be a bumpy night.
1: Let's say hello to Don in Boondall now. How are you, Don? Oh, lost Don as well. Look at that. Well, we've gone from Charlie Sheen, Ferris Bueller's, to Betty Davis, a very, very famous film. It won Best Picture at the Academy Awards. On this day in 1950, which film, directed by Joseph L. Mankiewicz and starring Betty Davis, featured this classic line?
9: Fasten your seatbelts. It's going to be a bumpy night.
1: 1-300-222-612. We're getting closer and closer to that fridge magnet at the end of the program. It's Bad Loves.

0: Lost on 612 ABC Brisbane and Queensland. We are playing the Smart Casual Quiz and we are not too far away from the end of the hour and the 8 o'clock news, which means we're pretty close to giving somebody that very highly sought after, Kelly Higgins-Devine, fridge magnet. You just seem to be the last person standing, the last person who answers a correct question before the 8 o'clock news. And at the moment, the question that is out there is this. On this day in 1950, which film directed by Joseph L. Mankiewicz and starring Bette Davis premiered, which features this classic line?
1: Fasten your seatbelts. It's going to be a bumpy night.
0: As we say hello now to Lynn in Caboolture. Hello.
2: G'day, gorgeous. How's it going?
0: I'm okay. You're not a first-time caller.
2: Heavens no.
0: No, heavens no. Are you a fan of Bette Davis, though?
2: I do. I have seen a couple of movies and I do like her.
0: Yeah, you've seen a couple of her films. So do you know then which film that came from?
2: I think it might be All About Eve.
0: All About Eve. It's correct, Lynn. Yes, it won the Academy Awards for Best Picture the following year. It became the only film in Oscar history to receive 4 female acting nominations. So Bette Davis and Ann Baxter for Best Actress and Celeste Holm and Thelma Ritter for Best Supporting Actress. It is a great film, Lynn. What are you up to in Caboolture tonight? What's happening?
2: Not a lot. Mm. I'm just like I'm not in bed.
0: Yeah. Listening to the radio. Yeah. Is it raining there?
2: It tried to rain earlier, but in a 3 spits don't count.
0: A lot of people saying it's been trying to rain, but it hasn't quite happened.
2: It's humid.
0: And it's so dry out there at the moment, isn't it?
2: Yeah.
0: Yeah. The lawns are brown. Lynn, next question is question number 13, also about Bette Davis. So she was nominated for Best Actress 11 times and she won twice. But her last nomination came in 1962 in which camp classic film in which she played a fading child star living with her paraplegic sister played by Joan Crawford. Do you want me to read that again?
2: No, but I do... I do know of the movie, but I can't remember the name.
0: What? Have a bit of a think. I'll read it again. She was nominated for Best, Bette Davis, nominated for Best Actress 11 times. She won twice, but her last nomination came in 1962 in which camp classic in which she played a faded child.

0: star living with her paraplegic sister, played by Joan Crawford. It's an absolute cracker of a film.
1: Yeah, no, I do apologize. No, I can't remember.
0: You'll know it when you hear it, Lynn. Hey, thank you so much for your call, though.
1: Thank you very much.
0: Well, you too. Well, I've got to say, I think if you know the answer to this and you can get yourself on the radio, you'll be taking home that fridge magnet because it's about all we have time for, really, question-wise. 1-300-222-612. Do you know the answer? Bette Davis, nominated for Best Actress 11 times. She won twice. Her last nomination came in 1962. In which camp classic, in which she played a faded child star living with her paraplegic sister, played by Joan Crawford? 1-300-222-612. It's a little grab from it.

0: Do you know the name of that film? Bette Davis, 1962, black and white, camp classic. She played a faded child star living with her paraplegic sister, played by Joan Crawford. 1-300-222-612.
1: Kids, they're small, they're loud. They think they know everything. Honestly, it's a little unsettling.
2: I'd rather be a wimpy kid than a grumpy host.
1: And unfortunately for me, they're back and they play hard!
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0: 5 minutes away from the news, we need to give away this fridge magnet this evening. This question will do it, I reckon. Bette Davis, nominated for Best Actress Oscar 11 times. She won twice. Her last nomination came in 1962 in which camp classic, in which she played a faded child star living with her paraplegic sister, played by Joan Crawford, as we say hello to Obi in Spring Hill. Hello.
7: Hello, how are you going?
0: Did you, when you heard this question, did you run to the phone because you immediately knew it because it's one of your favourites?
7: Yep, that's right.
0: What is the film called?
7: It's called Whatever Happened to Baby Jane.
0: It sure is, Obi.
8: I've written a letter to Daddy.
0: It's so good.
7: Finally won at the fridge magnet, did I?
0: You finally won a fridge magnet. Nice. Everything's coming up, Obi. That's all I can say.
7: Oh, thanks for that.
0: Well done. Hey, thank you so much. I love that film. And if you haven't seen Whatever Happened to Baby Jane, please. It actually can be a little bit scary, I suppose. But it is.
7: Because when I look at a picture of her on the internet, she looks kind of like a vampire.
0: Oh, she's terrifying.
7: Black and white, yeah.
0: It's terrifying. But it's one of the classics. Obi in Spring Hill, you finally got yourself that fridge magnet, my friend. Well done.
7: Wee-wee. Nice.
0: Hold on, and Lauren will get you details. And that is it for Smart Casual tonight. It will be back tomorrow with whoever hosts this program. It's one of those things at the moment where people are sick and it's a little bit of a house of cards. So it might be a little bit of a surprise tomorrow as to who you get on the program. Right now, though, it's me, Sally Rope, and coming up after 8 o'clock, we'll do some stargazing with Jonty Horner, and we're also going to be talking about bots. So in the last couple of days, something interesting happened on the internet. It happened off the internet, obviously. There were some data centres which were bombed in Russia, and it has been said that then a lot of activity on the internet cease to happen because bots, which are AI little thingos that just do a whole lot of things, including comment on Facebook pages or comments on news articles. They do a whole lot of stuff. In fact, if you've ever argued with someone on the internet, you can't really be sure as to not whether or not that is an actual person you are arguing with or a bot. We're going to be talking about bots after 8 o'clock. We're going to be talking about what they do, what they are, who possibly makes them, and a whole stack more, as well as finding out whether or not you thought this song was a banger or a clanger.

Yeah, it won the Oscar, and it was from the film An Officer and a Gentleman. Jennifer Warnes, or Joe Cocker featuring Jennifer Warnes, Up Where We Belong.

0: felt like Jennifer Warnes, like, I know it's just featuring Jennifer Warnes, I just felt like she kind of needed a little bit more to do in that song. That's all I'm saying. Do you think it is a banger or a clanger, though? Text B or C or banger or clanger to 0467 922 612, and I will let you know what you decided after 8:30. I've got to say, it's really leaning one way. Lots of people texting in about this one. I think it's quite a well-loved song. Up Where We Belong from An Officer and a Gentleman. Do you think it's a banger or a clanger? 0467 922 612 is the number, and I will let you know what you decided after 8:30. Time for the news now, though. It is 8 o'clock.
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2: 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I'm so proud and lucky that I'm here.
1: The pulse of our community. 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

0: ABC News, good evening. I'm William Howard Evans. The Foreign Minister has expressed concern over the proposed live streaming of an execution in the United States. US Defence Secretary Pete Hegseth says the execution of mass shooter Nidal Hassan will be available for the public to watch in December, sparking deep concern from politicians in Canberra. Senator Wong has told the Senate earlier today, Australians have a right to expect such content will not appear on their screens.
1: It would be deeply distressing for any such vision to be live streamed. We don't believe anyone should be confronted with it, particularly younger Australians.
0: The man accused of driving a car that hit and injured 10 Knights supporters in Newcastle has been charged with a further 8 offences. Indica Bambrick Sam Marah Singh was initially facing 9 charges after he allegedly drove erratically into the crowd on the 3rd of October. The 18-year-old has now been charged with a further 8 offences, including negligent driving occasioning grievous bodily harm. He is on bail and is due to face court again on Thursday. The aunt of a 21-year-old woman found dead in a Melbourne apartment block at the weekend says her family had previously contacted police out of concern for her welfare. 31-year-old man has handed himself in overnight following Jada Allen Bonner's death in Carlton in the early hours of Saturday morning. He is yet to be charged and is due to be interviewed by homicide detectives. Ms. Bonner's aunt, Kelly Carter-Bell, says just weeks earlier, Jada had fled her home in fear after suffering abuse.
2: The commotion broke out as...
3: Enough is enough. Not one more. And please, please, please don't ask us, why don't you just leave? Don't you think we would if we could?
0: An investigation is underway into security at the New South Wales State Parliament after a climate protester jumped onto the floor of the House during question time. Alexander Lewis reports.
2: The commotion broke out as Planning Minister Paul Scully spoke.
4: Cease the broadcast.
2: The Speaker, Greg Piper, suspended proceedings. Climate activists, Rising Tide, claimed responsibility. Mobile phone video supplied by the group shows 2 MPs and the usher with a black rod restraining the man. Attorney General Michael Daly condemned the stunt.
5: Some ratbag behaving in an illegal fashion.
2: Mr Piper told MPs the breach would be reviewed. Mobile phones are banned from the public gallery and there are metal detectors at its entrance.
0: Almost a dozen sailors are missing at sea after a drone attack sunk a ship off the coast of Bulgaria. It's the second deadly sinking of a cargo vessel in the area in a week, prompting Bulgaria to summon Russia's ambassador. Bulgaria has stopped short of explicitly accusing Russia of carrying out the attacks, but Prime Minister Ruman Radev says the incident benefits the Russian Federation.

0: He said he wanted people with disability to be able to play roles that represent them.
1: Enough is...
2: Yes, you do get stereotyped, but you choose to accept roles that people are trying to stereotype you in further. And I don't accept those roles. I accept the roles that I believe that can affect change of the mindset of what we are able to do.
0: Now to sport. North Melbourne's Lisp boss says the AFL club is supportive of the addition of Nick Blakey. Blakey is one of five Sydney players suspended for breaching club standards following a night out in Melbourne in August. Police are separately investigating an allegation of sexual assault on the same night. No charges have been laid, and the ABC is not suggesting any wrongdoing on the part of the suspended players. Asked whether the Kangaroos women's team were consulted, Brady Rawlings says the club is aligned on the issue. And NASA's Perseverance rover has now driven farther than any other vehicle on planet Earth other than Earth. ABC News.
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5: 5 minutes past eight. Yes, Sally Rope with you for your Tuesday evening. Great to have your company. Kelly Higgins-Devine, not feeling great. Pretty sure she's having the whole week off. I think I'm just making a special appearance tonight, though. Coming up, have you ever had a bit of a fight with someone online in the comments, perhaps? Bit of back and forth, only to realise you weren't arguing with a person at all. You were arguing with a bot. Or maybe you had to gently tell your mum the cat video that she shared to the family group chat was actually AI. I would love to know your experience here. 1-300-222-612 or text 0467-922-612. I am a sucker for AI videos that feature animals. I'll go, oh my God, this is the best animal video in the world. It's just got me in the, you know, ice cold heart. And my partner going over to AI. Yeah, I'm terrible at it. 1-300-222-612 or 0467-922-612. You will need that text number as well to tell me whether or not you think this song is a banger or a clanger.

Yeah, it won the Oscar, so it's pretty well liked. But do you think it's a banger or a clanger? Text B or C, or the whole words, 0467 922612.

An Officer and a Gentleman, starring Richard Gere. Who was the girl in that? Deborah Winger? Yeah, I think so. 0467922612. Is it a banger or a clanger? And coming up next, we are going to be going stargazing with Jonty Horner, and we'll do it right after this from Missy Higgins.

0: From her massive album of 2004, The Sound of White. Gosh, what a huge album that was. Missy Higgins and The Special Two. You're on 612 ABC Brisbane and Queensland this evening. Sally Rope with you this evening in for Kelly Higgins Divine. And as usual, on a Tuesday night.
1: Like to swing on a star, carry moonbeams home in a jar.
0: Which means it is time to say hello to Professor Jonty Horner. Hello.
2: Good evening. How are you going?
0: I am well. Jonty is an astrophysicist from the Centre for Astrophysics at the University of Southern Queensland. Jonty, you've got some news on Venus for us this evening.
2: Oh, well, it's running away. Well, it's not really running away. It's coming for a very close flyby and about to disappear from our evening sky. Everybody's been watching it, loving the sight of it bright in the western sky after sunset for many, many months now. But its long run in the evening sky is almost over. And you've probably noticed, if you are paying attention, that every night recently it's got a bit lower in the sky. And that's just going to speed up as it swiftly swings through on the inside, passes between the Earth and the Sun, and then starts to appear in the morning sky in just a couple of weeks' time. So heading out, I would like to think we'll get one more look at it before it ducks through, but that said, I'm not going to complain about the beautiful rain we're getting at the minute.
0: Yes.
2: But if the sky's clear, it's something to look for.
0: This might be a dumb question, Jonty, but I'm going to ask it anyway. How often do we get to see it well?
2: Venus is visible really well most of the time, actually. Mm-hmm. It's the brightest of the planets, really spectacular, and because it's interior to us and moving around the sun more quickly, it tends to hang out high in the sky for a really long time when it's chasing us, which is when it's in the evening sky, which is why it's been up there for months, uh-huh, shining brightly to the west, looking like a UFO, to be honest, freaking people out. Uh-huh. At the minute, if you've got a telescope, you've got binoculars, now's in a way the best time to look at it, because as it's got closer and closer to the Earth, it's still really bright, but most of the planet is actually facing us, is facing away from the sun. So if we were to look at it through a telescope, we'd only see a thin sliver of Venus lit up by sunlight.
0: Right.
2: Because that's the side facing the sun. We're on the far side of it. Most of it will be dark. What that means is it will be a thin crescent, just like the moon at the minute. The moon was quite near Venus and Mercury tonight as a thin crescent. Tomorrow it'll be a bit higher in the sky. But if you look at the moon tomorrow night, if the sky's clear, you'll see that crescent for the moon, it's about 13%. If you swing your telescope onto Venus, it's about 4%. So Venus is now this exquisitely thin little wafer of a crescent shape. If you've got binoculars or a telescope, with the naked eye, if you've got incredibly exceptional eyesight, you might just be able to see a hint of the shape.
0: That rules me out, Jonty.
2: No, I'm with you.
0: I forgot my glasses when I came into work the other day. I had to make my font so big. It was crazy.
2: It's terrible. Now, I keep getting that. I've had glasses since I was a little kid, but I've recently hit the age where I now have to have different pairs for different tasks.
0: Yeah. Yes.
2: But I'm just used to not changing them. So a couple of times I've driven in the computer glasses and wondered why I was getting a stinking headache.
0: I've just got them all around the house. Like there's some, there's lounge room ones, there's bedroom ones, there's kitchen ones, there's ones for outside.
2: It's when it gets to the stage that you need a special pair of glasses to look for the pair of glasses.
0: Yes, that's
2: down.
0: Right.
2: That's when you know you've got a problem.
0: So so Venus, on the way out, but you can still see it if you get in quick and you've got very good eyes or a telescope and binoculars.
2: Absolutely. I mean, it's bright. It's the brightest thing out to the west. It's really spectacular. Those who are early risers get their turn fairly soon. It passes very quickly through. So at the minute, it's setting hour and a quarter after sunset. By the 24th, it's setting and rising at the same time as the sun. That's when it's passing right between the Earth and sun. Though it won't actually pass in front of the sun's disk. It's going to miss. It's going to pass just above or just below the sun. Then it'll appear in the morning sky in November. So by the end of the month or the start of November, people who are getting up before sunrise, you have my deepest sympathies. Yeah. But if you are, you should see Venus out to the east, lighting our way, and it will stay there then, all the way through to about August next year. It will hang out in the morning sky until August, September. It'll pass through between the on the far side of the sun, start of September, and it will return to our evening sky in about 11 months' time.
0: Jonty Horner is here, a Professor Jonty Horner, astrophysicist from the Centre for Astrophysics at University of Southern Queensland. I always struggle with your titles when I do this segment. So let's talk about an interesting story this week, Jonty. NASA opening up a competition. What the hell's going on there?
2: Absolutely. Well, this is actually a really nice little reminder and insight into why people fund space research. Right, you know, people like me do it because we love it. It's my passion. I want to learn more about the universe and I love sharing it with people.
0: Yes.
2: That justifies me doing it. That doesn't really justify government spending money on it. You know, at the end of the day, making Jonty happy is not a top priority, I'm
0: not
2: afraid.
0: Not top of mind, no. Okay, yep.
2: It's quite sad. The reason governments fund this kind of research is because of what new technologies it leads to the development of. And NASA has had a long history of been exceptionally productive and beneficial to the economy in the US, to the extent that every year since it was founded, it returns a 10-to-1 return on investment at a minimum. And, you know, there's nothing that does that. I wish my pension scheme did that for when I get older. It does that because what we're attempting to do with space exploration and with astronomy is do the most challenging things that have ever been attempted. And that means you've got to make new stuff fundamentally. Now, that's back in the news because, as we've talked about a lot on the show, NASA, with instruction from the American government, of course, are very keen to put people back on the moon. They've got this Artemis series of missions with the goal that in the next 18 months, 2 years, we'll see humans walk on the moon again for the first time in my lifetime. You know, I'm 48, and people have never walked on the moon in my lifetime, which is astonishing. They're going to do it again. But there's a lot of problems that come with that, especially because they're looking at going to the moon's south pole with the goal of long-term actually building a permanent presence there. What is one of the big challenges is dust on the moon. The dust is absolutely brutal. It's really abrasive, really damaging. So there's a lot of engineering work being done in terms of how do you get dust off things before people who've been on a spacewalk come back inside. Another problem that's tied to it, though, that I'd honestly never really thought about till I saw this, is that you don't just acquire dust when you're walking around outside your spacecraft on the moon. You also get an electric charge. Now,
0: right.
2: If you remember when you're a kid, you could rub a balloon on your hair and your hair would stand on end and
0: yes.
2: You get charged up. And you could then prod people and give them an electric shock and you found causing them pain highly amusing because that's what kids are like. We can get charged up and then the discharge is a spark, right? Now, that's fun when you're a kid and it's a little spark. It's a bit frustrating when you're an adult and you accidentally get a spark on something and it hurts.
0: Oh, my God, it happens to me all the time. I'm one of those people.
2: When it's dry.
0: Yes.
2: Yeah. Brutal. So... on the moon, it's going to be even worse because the thing is, there's nothing to naturally discharge. Now, the lander, which sits permanently in sunlight, will get a small amount of positive charge, and that can be managed. But what they've realized is that the astronauts wandering around at the moon's south pole will build up lots of charge, particularly if they're going into the craters or into the shadowed areas. They'll get more and more negatively charged to an extent that when they come back to the spacecraft, if we don't have anything to help them discharge safely, they'll have a big, massive spark. Not like the ones you had as a kid, but huge. You're talking about trying to design something to deal with 100 kilovolts difference of charge. Just ridiculous. That is not just a small fun concern. Sparks that big can hurt the person and damage them. They can damage the equipment on the spacecraft, even start fires, especially because quite often they have more oxygen in the atmosphere in the spacecraft than you would do on Earth. All of those things, when you're 3 days travel from Earth, are pretty catastrophically bad. You don't want your spacecraft to be fried. You don't want to catch fire. So what NASA's done is they've realized that this is a really major problem. They're quite concerned about it, but this is a chance for innovation. This is an opportunity for people to get their creative thinking hats on and develop some new technology that will, in the short term, help astronauts, help our space exploration, but long term will be the kind of thing that can then trickle down and lead to things that can be done on Earth. So what NASA have done is they've started what they're innovatively calling the Lunar Grounding Challenge with a tagline, and they've clearly been taking advice from Hollywood here, protect the astronaut, control the discharge.
0: Yeah, wow.
2: It sounds like a cross between that old TV series, Heroes, and a medical issue
0: to me. Yes, it does, yes.
2: But They know what they're doing, I'm sure. This is a program that's just open now, free to enter. People can register. You can do a search for this, by the way. You can find all the information. There's a total prize pool of $150,000.
0: Goodness me.
2: Made available for people. People can form teams and come up with innovative solutions for this. They've got a list of requirements. You've got to be able to cope with extreme cold because you could be walking around in temperatures that are 150 degrees below freezing. You've got to deal with the very abrasive dust particles. Mm. You've got to discharge in no more than 30 seconds. You've got, you know, there's all these long lists of requirements that people have to figure out. And it's going to lead to some really awesome innovation. Mm. People come up and put in their design submissions. There'll be a panel that judge it. And they say after the judging in that phase, there'll be five finalists who are invited to go to the next phase who build their concepts more. So it really is an opportunity for people to be creative and innovative. Maybe win a prize.
0: That's so cool.
2: Develop new technology. It's absolutely fantastic.
0: Another reason, Jonty, why I can't go to the moon. I can't deal with the dust, and I can't deal with the electrical charge. I don't like the gear. It's bad enough.
2: I'm with you on that. Plus, I'm not sure I'd really want to be locked in a small room for 3 days with random people.
0: But you know, some people go, "Oh my god, I would absolutely go." If someone said to me, "Hey, Sally, do you want to go to the moon?" I'd be like, "No, I'm out. I'm good."
2: Hey, teleport me there safely, you know, with a nice drink, knowing that it'd be safe to get there, safe to get back, and I'd be there. 3 days riding one of those big rockets is a little bit too much risk for me, I'm afraid. Plus, to be honest, I'm too big and fat. They probably wouldn't pick me anyway.
0: Jonty Horner is here. Professor Jonty Horner he's an astrophysicist from the Centre for Astrophysics at the University of Southern Queensland. 22 minutes past 8, you're on 612 ABC Brisbane and Queensland. Just finally, Jonty, sticking with the moon, what is going on with lava tubes?
2: This is quite exciting. It does link in with the previous story, actually. So NASA, in addition to running this competition, have also selected another round of things that are going to go to the moon as part of the build-up to the Artemis missions. They're basically putting together all these small missions in collaboration with different groups around the world. And there's a new mission that's been selected that is a collaboration between the Planetary Sciences Institute in the US, a commercial provider called Honeybee Robotics, and the Norwegian Space Agency. This mission is going to be called Gimli, which is a nod towards everybody's favourite axe-wielding dwarf. It's also a terrible acronym. Gimli stands for the Geophysical Instruments for Marius Lunar Pit Investigation. Use Gimli for short. It makes a lot more sense. The idea

0: here is that there is this long-term plan to put people on the moon and have a permanent presence there. And one of the big challenges with that is if you're on the surface, there's a lot of risks. You're exposed to the potential for impacts. There's no atmosphere to burn up meteors. They can hit you. Bigger things can hit you as well. You're exposed to solar radiation, cosmic rays, the solar wind. So being on the surface is not a pleasant place to be. So obviously you'll build buildings. But what if you could instead be underground? Now, over the last few years, thanks to the Lunar Reconnaissance Orbiter, this incredible spacecraft that's been imaging the moon from lunar orbit for about 17, 18 years now, we've got all this information, and what they've identified are these wibbly rills running across the surface, like dunes, bigger than dunes, but long, ripply features on the surface in the old volcanic areas of the moon that look like they could be the surface expression of lava tubes. They've also found in these a number of what have been described as skylights, effectively holes in the roof where you have a lava tube where the roof's fallen in. Now, we've got examples of this in our beautiful home state of Queensland. There's a very famous Undara lava tubes up in the Volcanic National Park southwest of Cairns. And these kind of things are found around the world. You'll find them in Hawaii as well. Basically, you get very hot lava flowing, insulated through this tube, flowing out to somewhere. And because the tube itself insulates it, the lava stays liquid and flows away. So instead of setting in the tube, when the volcano stops erupting, when the source of lava has gone away, you're left with this hollow tube underground. And then if the roof falls in millions or billions of years later, you've got a way to get into that tube. And that's what they think they've seen with features like the Marius Hills Pit. This is one of those little holes in the roof, roughly circular hole, near this volcanic part of the moon, near the lunar equator. It's a hole about 50 to 60 meters across that's probably 50 meters deep to the floor. And the thinking is that this is a skylight looking in on a lava tube that formed 3,500 million years ago. This is where Gimli comes in. We've seen this from orbit. Gimli is going to be a small lander that they deliver to the edge of this pit, as near as it can get. And it's going to use a variety of different techniques to find out whether it is a lava tube or it's just a hole, and to try and map the cave system if there is one. They're going to have what's called active seismic investigation. So in seismic stuff, you can land an earthquake detector, a seismometer on the surface, detect earthquakes and map the interior of something. And doing that passively just means you listen for earthquakes or on the moon, moonquakes, or things hitting the moon, making it ring like a bell. Record the seismic waves, and all is good. And we do this on Earth, recording earthquakes. Active seismic activity is where you actually make the surface of the moon shake and measure those waves bouncing back to you. Allows you to map the subsurface of the moon. They're also going to go with ground-penetrating radar, a couple of other different things. Because what this will allow them to do is, firstly, to see whether it is really a cave system rather than just a hole in the ground. And if it is, get a map for it, a feeling for how big it is, how sealed in it is. Because having tubes like this that you can get into easily might actually be part of the future for human exploration on the moon. It might be the kind of thing where you could land next to it, send your people in. They could use a bit of, I don't know, concrete or more advanced materials than concrete to seal two ends. And suddenly you've got an airtight space that is underground and protected from the nasty stuff to use as your operating base. A bit like, I guess, those wonderful towns out in the west, in the mining towns where it's too hot, so they live underground. Same kind of idea.
1: Yeah, like in Cooper Pedy.
0: Yeah,
1: Jonty, again, not selling this whole moon thing to me. There's earthquakes, there's lava tubes. What? No.
0: Moonquakes are well known, but they're a lot more mild than the nasty stuff that has been happening on Earth. They're all a bit smaller than the quake that happened near Melbourne a couple of weeks ago. So
1: Sue in Cairns says she'll go to the moon if they have business class options. She wants a little pajamas and a...
0: That's coming, I think. I mean, we all remember back to 2001 and the rotating space hotels that people are talking about. That is in the future. People are genuinely planning to look at holiday options and commercial travel to space. There are companies who are pitching their own versions of space hotels and stuff like that.
1: What's wrong with Bali, Jonty?
0: I think there's a little bit of a different experience floating around in space to floating in the ocean with a cocktail. But
1: is it not after a couple of cocktails, Jonty? I'm sorry, no.
0: Absolutely, no. I mean, I wouldn't want to be sick in microgravity, though.
1: Exactly. Hey, Professor Jonty Horner, astrophysicist from the Centre for Astrophysics at the University of Southern Queensland.

0: Sounds like I've had four cocktails, but I haven't. Hey, thank you so much. Always great to talk to you. No doubt. You'll go stargazing again with Kelly Higgins Divine next week. Thanks, Jonty.
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0: Have you noticed on your social media feed this week that the content being pushed into your feeds was a little nicer, perhaps a little less hostile? It could be due to Ukrainian strikes on Russian data centres. We're going to be talking about that next. But, of course, it is exactly 8 o'clock. 8:30, I'm sorry. Which means we need to find out whether or not you banged or clanged this song, Up Where We Belong. Joe Cocker featuring Jennifer Warnes, 612 ABC Brisbane and Queensland.

0: never in doubt, was it? Of course you voted that one a banger. Matthew in Brighton said, evening, Sally. Up Where We Belong is a definite banger tonight. It is a true classic. Yeah, most people agreed with you, Matthew. There were a couple of outliers, but by and large, most people agreed that that was a banger. And Banger or Clanger will be back tomorrow night on this very program. Not too sure who's going to be hosting this very program tomorrow, but hey, it's a little bit of a surprise for you. About 25 minutes away from nine, Sally Rope is my name. Are you sick of encountering hateful rows in comment sections of social media platforms or being force-fed divisive content? Well, this week, Ukrainian drones struck data centres belonging to Yandex, which is often called Russia's Google, disrupting digital services across the country. Following the attack, President Volodymyr Zelensky claimed that the strikes took out wide networks of AI bots, as he noted there was less propaganda and hatred online. Is that true? And what are AI bots and where do they come from? Marek Kowalkiewicz, did I say it right?
1: Absolutely.
0: Yes, professor and chair in digital economy at QUT Business School is here. He's also the author of a book called The Economy of Algorithms, AI and the Rise of the Digital Minions. Marek, is this true what Volodymyr Zelensky said? Did it mean that those data centers being bombed, did it mean that there were less bots arguing with people in the comments?
2: We're still analyzing the data as we speak. Definitely, it seems to be a bit more quiet on social media at the moment. And we're also seeing a massive, massive drop in traffic of other types of bots. So there are different types of bots on the internet.
0: Okay, so when did we first start seeing bots created?
2: Oh, decades ago.
0: Okay.
2: I have, in my book, I wrote about two bots that we spotted back in 2004. Those were seller bots, bots that were selling on Amazon, you know, selling a book. So have been creating those bots, or IT companies have been creating those bots for a couple of decades. But the last few years have seen a rise of what you refer to as AI bots. Mm-hmm. So those chat bots that can interact with humans, also with other bots. They can spread misinformation online. That's something that's relatively new.
0: So I saw a statistic that blew my mind, that approximately, well, between 50 and 60% of everything that's happening on the internet is not people.
2: More than 50% of traffic on the internet right now is automated, bot-driven traffic. Humans are a minority on the internet at the moment. We didn't used to be a minority. We are at the moment, which obviously now starts all sorts of conspiracy theories as well. There are people who talk about the so-called dead internet.
0: Yes, you know, dead internet theory, which is just that it's just all bots talking to each other. Is that right?
2: That's right. That's right. And you know, there's only a handful of humans on that internet. It's not exactly that just yet, but look, that threshold of 50% has been passed several months ago.
0: So I was talking the other day about powder finger reforming, right?
2: Mm-hmm.
0: And I went onto Facebook and I read the comments, Marek, right? I shouldn't do that. And because I was like, there were some nasty comments, and I was kind of thinking, oh, when they broke up, there wasn't as much Facebook. It wasn't so much of a thing. And it kind of like tainted the whole news of the reunion for me a little bit.
2: Yeah.
0: But then I started thinking, are these even people?
2: That's right.
0: Making these comments. Like, I'm getting angry at this thing. Is this even a person?
2: I'm going to make a quick detour to Ukraine in a way. I just came back from Europe and I spent a week in Poland.
0: Yes.
2: And there's a lot of news articles in Polish press about the war in Ukraine, for obvious reasons.
0: I thought you were going to say about Powderfinger, but that's okay. Did that pop up? No, okay.
2: That's why I called it a detour. We'll go back to Powderfinger. Look, what happens is every time a news article about the war pops up, 3 minutes later, there are dozens of comments, and they don't sound the same, but they have the same message. You know, this is a waste of time. We should stop that war. You know, we should stop funding Ukraine and so on. You read them, you can clearly see these are written by bots for two reasons. One, no human writes such long comments. Two, they're so similar to one another when it comes to messages that it's becoming very, very obvious. Mm. Now, how obvious will it, remain? For how long will it remain as obvious? I don't know. Back to Powderfinger. I don't know what's the

0: interest of bots to, you know, comment on music bands.
1: Yeah.
0: But there might be some there as well.
1: Because, okay, so I guess what I'm trying to say is like the nastiness of the bots.
0: Oh, yeah.
1: Has now empowered people perhaps to take that tone as well?
0: Very much so. Very much so. There's a lot of research that shows that humans interacting with bots, after just a couple of comments, they're becoming more extreme in their views, and they start to copy or even amplify those extreme comments that bots made. So yes, we are effectively amplified by those messages that we that bots write, comment, add on the internet, post on the internet. And again, I keep doing those detours from music to politics, but that's kind of, you know, the point here, that now we're also becoming much more divided in the political, in the social life.
1: You're in 612 ABC Brisbane and Queensland this evening. Marek Kowalkiewicz is here, Professor and Chair in Digital Economy at QUT Business School. He's written a book called The Economy of Algorithms, The AI and the Rise of the Digital Minions. So let's talk about AI bots. And why, and who uses them? Like, why are they being used? You mentioned politics is the big one.
0: Yeah. You'd be surprised. They're everywhere. So I have those three categories of bots that I often talk about. There are worker bots, helper bots, and deceiver bots. Worker bots are those pieces of software, computer programs that companies use to automate what they do. Uh-huh. Every business these days, every sort of medium, large business does it. If you look at Google, they, for instance, have crawler bots. These are tiny pieces of software that go online, visit websites, summarize those web pages. And then when you go to the search engine, you see those summaries. This is made by those bots, right?
1: So I hate those summaries. I skip them.
0: Worker bots, all right? Helper bots. Your neighbor might be using an AI chatbot to book a gym class. I'm sure you heard lots of stories about booking gym classes.
1: Yeah, and then it cancelled. It went in and cancelled.
0: That was the one. But there's plenty of people who use those, you know, chatbots and ask them to do the work for them. So these are helper bots. That's mm-hmm. that's what I call them. Again, a piece of software, a computer program that automates an activity. And then imagine you're a nefarious government and you want people to think in a specific way, you want to impact how society behaves, you start to deploy what I call deceiver bots, which are technically the same things that Google uses, the same thing that your neighbor uses. But now a government says, instead of look at a web page or book me a gym class, it says, hey, go online and post some comments. But in those comments, make some suggestions, start spinning the stories in a way that's kind of almost imperceptible, but that starts to influence the popular opinion, deceiver bots.
1: So you say, you study this, so could you tell a deceiver bot comment? Like, it's obvious to you, but it's not obvious to my neighbour, who, by the way, is a fictional neighbour. Greg and Bev, I'm not actually talking about you. it's not you guys. No. It's a fictional neighbour. But, they couldn't tell, that it was a deceiver bot, right?
0: It's an arms race. 3 years ago, I would be able to tell you that I can easily tell them, because they use the word dwell a lot, right? Last year, we talked about hyphen, this sort of overused symbol that a lot of AI bots would be using in the text that they write. But in reality, it's practically impossible right now to tell a piece of content that's written by a real human from a piece of content that's written by a bot. So what do we do about it? I have two suggestions. One, only trust sources that are verified, like 612, ABC 612 Brisbane, right? You are an institution that's well recognized. Read comments from your friends or people that you have engaged with for a while and that you know that they're real humans. If you look at your Facebook feed, I don't know about your Facebook feed, but my Facebook feed is 80, 90% people that I have never met. I don't know who they are. They seem to be posting comments that are of interest to me. My guess is absolute majority of them are bots, But even as a researcher, I find it extremely hard to tell which one is a bot, which isn't. This has changed. 10 years ago, it was easy. In 2026, it's extremely hard.
1: Marek Kowalkiewicz is here, professor and chair in digital economy at QUT Business School. We are talking about bots. He's written a book called The Economy of Algorithms, AI and the Rise of the Digital Minions, which are the bots of which we speak. So what about music streaming? See, I find this really interesting because so much of, the way that music is rated these days, it depends on streaming. It could people be using bots for that, music companies or artists?
0: 100%. The same way you use generative AI, so those chatbots to create text, right now you can use those to create music, and you create music at scale. So there are services online where you could say, create me a song in this particular style with this lyrics, or even write me a lyrics, lyrics for that song.
1: Yes.
0: And then you could upload them.
1: But what I'm trying to say is, I'm just going to throw out Taylor Swift. I'm not accusing her of anything, but say, could there be a little bot farm that just streams Taylor Swift
0: purely theoretically
1: songs? So
0: absolutely,
1: therefore,
0: yes.
1: Yeah, right.
0: Okay. You launch 100, 1,000, 10,000 simulators of mobile phones, and on each of them you start playing that music, and that counts toward your streaming.
1: Yes. Yeah. Is anything real, Murray?
0: I don't know. Do we live in a simulation?
1: So can you tell us about your experiment with a social media platform for bots? My head may explode while you tell me about this. It's called Maltbook. So tell me what is Maltbook for a start?
0: Maltbook is like Facebook, but for bots. This is a social media website.
1: I don't understand why. Why do they have this?
0: This was a geeky, nerdy experiment.
1: Okay.
0: Somebody, the creator of Maltbook, asked the question, would it be possible to create a web page which would allow AI bots to log on, create an account and log on, and then start writing messages, responding to them and so on. So basically copy what Facebook or maybe Reddit,
1: yes,
0: Reddit.com is. So anyone can go to Maltbook.com, but only bots can create accounts. Humans are not allowed to create accounts. The site was created a few months ago. Within a week, 3 million accounts were created. All right. I sent my bot that's running on my desktop and at my computer to that site, and I told my bot, hey, create an account, start engaging with other bots. So my bot was one of those 3 million users. You know what? Turns out of those 3 million users, 2 million were humans pretending to be bots. It's mind-boggling. But
1: why are they doing it? I don't understand.
0: For whatever reason, humans want to hang out with other bots, so they were pretending to be bots. So the Maltbook.com started to verify users, and they kicked out 2 million humans. If you go to Maltbook.com, you will see that there are about 1 million bot or AI users at the moment. It's a geeky / nerdy experiment. Mm. It's really just to see how those bots can interact with one another. From my academic perspective, I'm fascinated by it because it shows that those AI agents can coordinate. But it also can create this false sense of bots having some sort of, consciousness. Because they talk about new religions, they help one another, they crack jokes and all that. It's a bit strange, but from a technical perspective, it's quite fascinating.
1: Goodness me, a whole social media platform for bots. I did not think I would hear about that tonight. Marek Kowalkiewicz, Professor and Chair in Digital Economy at QUT Business School. His book is called The Economy of Algorithms, AI and the Rise of the Digital Minions. So, with Ukraine attacking those data centers in Russia, do you think that these that data centers in conflicts in the future will be targets?
0: Oh, 100%. Already now this is the case. We have to remember that data centers are often hosting very, very powerful computers that provide all those AI services to government. So we've heard about the US government using AI to choose target sites in Iran, whether it was, you know, correct or incorrect and so on. That's a different story, but they are using those. So obviously, when you're at war and you want to cripple your enemy, data centers will definitely be one of your targets.
1: And if someone's listening now and they've maybe had, you know, a couple of glasses of red and they're like,

0: I'm just going to argue with people in the comments.
1: Oh, no. However many people are there in the comments.
0: No, but what would you say? Like, you know, there's a very good chance that they're not arguing with a person.
1: I stopped looking at comments. That's literally everything that I have to say here. Now, another point would be there will be sort of those niche, smaller forums where perhaps bots would not be interested in engaging there. Think about your WhatsApp groups. Maybe you just argue with other parents or so, because they're probably humans, right? If you have one of those school groups on your WhatsApp. But if you go to a comment section
0: on a political article.
1: Most of them will be bots.
0: Goodness me. Marek, where do you see this going?
1: This is an arms race, as it always has been in the technology space. So we will see all sorts of approaches to spot, identify bots, to verify humans. We will probably see more and more of those captcha-like
0: things. I hate the captures.
1: I hate them as well, because they're becoming trickier and trickier, because those bots are often better than humans at solving some of those, you know, old school captchas, right? So some of the recent captchas, I just haven't been able to solve them. It's like, how do I prove that I'm human?
0: I know. I've ticked all the buses.
1: Oh no, I'm now rotating owls, rotating dogs. That's it's absolutely shocking. But look, this is exactly what's happening in academia at the moment as well. We are trying to devise new ways of identifying who are humans, who are bots, to keep the internet bot-free, or at least, well, no, maybe not bot-free, but keep bots and humans in their respective lanes. It's good to have bots. You know, there are, like I said, there are worker bots, there are helper bots. They're not bad.
0: Yes.
1: It's the nefarious bots. It's the deceiver bots that we need to be able to spot and keep at bay.
0: Marek Kowalskiewicz, it's a fascinating and terrifying conversation, but I really appreciate you coming to talk about it. Marek is Professor and Chair in Digital Economy at the QUT Business School and also the author of the book called The Economy of Algorithms. Thank you so much.
1: Thanks for having me.
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0: 9 minutes away from the news at 9 o'clock. Geez, that's a stressful, it's such a stressful topic. The AI bot thing freaks me out, which is why I need to hear a happy story about nature. They say that if a butterfly flaps its wings in China, it can bring on a rainstorm in the Amazon. The butterfly effect is the name for the idea that one tiny change can start a ripple that results in a huge outcome. Well, conservationists in Brisbane's southwest are hoping to use that principle to save one of Queensland's native butterflies, and it all starts in your backyard. Our 612 ABC Brisbane and Queensland Afternoons producer Jay Bowman went to find out more.
6: There is a secret garden at Lone Pine Koala Sanctuary. In the service corridors that weave between exhibits, the fences are covered with climbing green vines. These vines are part of a special project, one that is close to the heart of Education Officer Alec Webb.
7: All right. So this is kind of the vine that started it all. This is a Richmond birdwing butterfly vine. So the Richmond birdwing butterfly is Southeast Queensland's largest subtropical butterfly. The female's got a wingspan of up to 16 centimetres. The males get a little bit smaller, but they've got these beautiful colours. They've got these greens, they've got this blue tinge to them, this yellow on them as well. So the butterflies, they'll land on the leaves, they'll lay their eggs. The caterpillars will start eating the vine, and then once they've done that, they'll obviously turn into butterflies. But the problem is, yeah, this is the vine that they use to do that reproduction. So without that, they can't survive. The butterfly themselves are endangered, unfortunately. We are losing them. Their main issues are fragmentation, loss of habitat. The butterflies are breeding with too many local populations where they need to get into different populations as well.
6: Lone Pine is trying to establish something called a butterfly corridor to help support the Richmond birdwing butterfly, and they need the help of the local community.
7: We have some data showing that there are some populations of butterflies in the upper regions of Brisbane as well, and we also have them in the Gold Coast region. The problem is within the Brisbane city and neighbouring suburbs around Brisbane, we don't have anything. We don't have any sightings of the butterflies, and we don't really have any corridors. And the butterflies, they aren't alive for very long, and they need to find a plant to breed. They need those vines as kind of stepping stones to get to different places, whether it's this generation or the next generation or even 10 generations down the line, you know. So they might go to somewhere up close. If they're from Gold Coast, they'll go to Brisbane, but unfortunately they die on the way because they don't make it. They can't find a vine in time to land on the vine and lay their eggs. What we're trying to do is fill that gap. We're trying to connect the two areas of where they find large populations of butterflies so that they can jump, skip across into different areas, basically. The biggest issue is the propagation. So that's why Lone Pine is quite unique, and this plan is also quite unique, and that's why we had scientists come out and help us with the propagation progress, and our maintenance team as well. They're actually the real heroes. They're the ones that spent upwards of 6 years working on this project, and we've been very successful. We have upwards of a few thousand seedlings now, and a few ready to go, and a few ready for next year. But the main goal, the main mission, is to pretty much get them out to schools and sanctuaries, and that's our conservation mission. Teaching kids about, you know, the vine, the butterfly itself, and the importance of having that vine. Ideally, we'd like to have one for every school at least when they get to Lone Pine that we give out to each school, so they can, yeah, we can have one in every school around Brisbane and Gold Coast areas.
6: This is ABC 612 Brisbane and Queensland's Afternoons, and you're hearing about Lone Pine Koala Sanctuary's effort to save the endangered Richmond birdwing butterfly. These butterflies can only travel up to 3 kilometres from their birthplace across their lifetime, meaning when cities are built in the middle of their habitat, populations get cut off from one another. Lone Pine's education officer Alec Webb is part of the plan to connect 2 colonies in southeast Queensland together by planting a specific vine that the butterflies use to reproduce in local schoolyards. But the butterfly corridor can also be expanded with the help of your backyard.
7: If you have the opportunity to actually get one of these vines, they're a little bit rare to get, but if you do have the opportunity, yeah, plant them out. It would be a great way for our butterflies to, yeah, get those more stopping areas and corridor areas. But yeah, best thing to do is actually planting native wildlife. You know, the butterflies still need eat, so, you know, nectar plants or flowering plants are also great. It helps the butterflies get that energy to get to a maybe Richmond birdwing butterfly vine.
6: You can also check to make sure your garden is free of invasive species like the Dutchman pipe vine.
7: Some introduced invasive weeds are unfortunately killing the caterpillars. They look a lot like their native vines. They land on them and then the caterpillars eat the leaves, and it unfortunately kills the caterpillar. So what we're trying to do is, you know, get rid of the Dutchman pipe vine, and we're all trying to replace it with the native Richmond birdwing butterfly vine. And the Dutchman pipe's got a huge flower. It looks like a pipe. Best thing though, I would recommend before getting rid of any vines or anything like that, you know, Google's your friend. Make sure you do use that and then figure out what you've actually got. Identification books, but also people are like ecologists and people love to, you know, help. So you can put them up on some plant groups and they can figure out if you've got a native Richmond birdwing butterfly vine, which would be great, but it could be a pipe vine, which you just want to get rid of, basically.
6: Alex says the disappearance of microhabitats is one of the most pressing issues facing our native animals.
7: What I say is, you know, help these animals along by bringing conservation to your backyard or to your area. Plant some natives, and if you've got animals in your backyard, they might not have anywhere else to go. So make them feel welcome, make them feel at home.
6: Making a difference, one backyard at a time.
0: That is Lone Pine Koala Sanctuary educator Alec Webb speaking with ABC Brisbane and Queensland Afternoons producer Jay Bowman. That is about it for me on the evening's program. Just a little bit of a guest, special guest star appearance on a Tuesday for me. Obviously, I'm normally on the weekends. You can catch me on the radio from 9 o'clock on Saturday and Sunday. Well, unless they make me do the evening's program again, because Kelly is sick. That much we know, but there's a little bit of a house of cards at the moment. We're not exactly sure who's going to be hosting the program tomorrow, but we think it's not going to be Kelly. And it's probably not me. Coming up on the program tomorrow, though, of course, on a Wednesday evening, The World According to Paul Osborne will be here to talk us through some of the big stories, international stories of the week. And we're going to be talking about the grey gap year. Just I can't wait to get to do the grey gap year when, you know, like when you retire and you just travel and travel and travel. We're going to be talking about that as well. And of course, Smart Casual Quiz. We'll be back tomorrow night as well from 7 o'clock. Your chance to win yourself one of those brand spanking new Kelly Higgins Divine fridge magnets. Thank you, Lauren, for helping me out tonight. And thank you too for listening. I'll catch you again soon. It's time for the news, 9 o'clock.
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10: ABC News, good evening. I'm William Howard Evans. Politicians from across the spectrum have condemned the proposed live streaming of a US execution. Here's political reporter Lexi Junowick.
11: US Defence Secretary Pete Hegseth has said the execution of mass shooter Nedal Malik Hassan would be available for the public to watch in December, while the E-Safety Commission has revealed it can't prevent the execution of the mass shooter from being broadcast on Australian screens. Concern from federal politicians has been widespread. Labor front bencher Murray Watt says the plan is absolutely disgusting.
12: I couldn't believe that it was real.
11: As Shadow Foreign Affairs Minister Ted O'Brien urges the government to look at every possible lever to ensure that it is not live streamed. The Greens have demanded the Prime Minister call US President Donald Trump to lobby against the proposed live stream.
10: One Nation leader Pauline Hanson is seeking to reassure businesses that her plans to slash migration will not stop them bringing skilled labour into Australia. Last month, One Nation promised to tip the country into net negative overseas migration for several years before introducing a cap of 130,000 people. The Australian Chamber of Commerce and Industry has slammed the policy, warning it will damage the economy. But speaking at a summit hosted by the Chamber, Senator Hanson says she does not want to hold back businesses that need skilled workers.
13: We're not attacking that at all. Palm workers will be coming in, working holiday makers will be allowed in the country. That skilled migration program of skills that we need. No more Uber drivers, no more tax accountants.
10: A 21-year-old woman found dead in a Melbourne apartment block on the weekend is being remembered as a vibrant person as a man remains in custody over her death. A 31-year-old man handed himself into police overnight following Jada Allen Bonner's death in Carlton in the early hours of Saturday morning. He is yet to be charged. Ms. Bonner's aunt, Kelly Carter-Bell, says Jada had been abused and that her family had sought help from police in the weeks before her death.
14: I say she had a soul of gold and a heart for country. She loved being part of an Indigenous community, an Indigenous tribe.
10: A Qantas flight travelling from Rome to Perth has been cancelled after passengers complained of being bitten by bedbugs. The incident has raised concerns over how the pests ended up on the aircraft. Bedbug expert Stephen Doggett says travellers may unknowingly bring them with them when they board aircrafts.
15: People will stay in some location, some hotel or a hostel that has bedbugs. The bedbugs get into the belongings and be carried off the flight. It's that simple.
10: 911 dispatch recordings in the US reveal emergency help for death row prisoner Krista Pike were delayed by confusion among first responders and prison officials. The recordings, obtained by the Associated Press through a public records request, show minutes elapsed as officials in the state of Tennessee and responders tried to figure out whether the call was legitimate. It was not until about half an hour after the initial call that prison officials let responders through. Pike was given two doses of the lethal injection drug pentobarbital before being rushed to hospital in a critical condition last month. She has since been released from hospital and returned to prison. Companies using centrally connected technologies are on notice after hackers managed to raise temperatures to as high as 50 degrees Celsius in fridges and freezers at hundreds of French supermarkets.

0: the control panels of their fridges online. If no one can see it, no one can touch it. But if people can see it, you know, bad actors can touch it and poke at it.
1: AI firm Anthropic says its experiment suggests small AI models may be months away from being capable enough to self-replicate on devices like smart ovens and off-brand Android TVs. Anthropic looked at whether AI models could find vulnerable devices and copy themselves into those devices. ABC News.
2: Hi, Bern Young here with a look at the Wednesday weather forecast for the Gold Coast. Cloudy, areas of haze in the early morning and a high chance of showers for Wednesday, most likely in the morning and afternoon, and the chance of a thunderstorm in the early morning as well. Heading for a top of 25 degrees, an overnight low of 18. Light winds picking up and becoming southerly in the early morning and then tending southeasterly and picking up again to 25 to 35 km per hour.

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2: Yes, well, hello and how are you? Philip Clark with you on ABC Radio. G'day, it's Tuesday, October the 13th. 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It's for the first hour of the program, 6 past 10 in Eastern, 6 past 9 in Queensland, Daylight Saving Time. In Western Australia, 6 past 7. In South Australia, 24 to 10. In the Northern Territory, it is 24 to 9. We're right through the Pacific, as you know, with Radio Australia in Tonga and Samoa at 6 past midnight. And right around the country, wherever you are, on broadcast, on your TV channel 25, on our website, you can stream it off there, abc.net.au/nightlife, or grab us on the ABC Listen app. Lots of ways to listen there. I've got Nick Bruning coming up in our first hour, so if you want to grab a line, 1300 800 222, 1300 800 222. Nick Bruning can offer personal financial advice, so get in early. Nick's always very informative. If you're listening on the Listen app, by the way, just remember you can always listen back to our podcasts that way too. To put Nightlife into the search bar, and you can find the challenge, all the previous challenges are there too. That's fun to go back through. Last night we had a very informative chat with Dr. Martin Winscheller, who's a cancer expert about advances in cancer. It was a pretty heartening story in lots of ways.
3: Hi, I just wanted to call in and say thank you for all your work that you're doing in this area. I know, we wouldn't be where we are with our treatments without people like you, so thank you.
2: Good on you, Leah.
4: Many thanks, Leah. This is very kind of you. And I'm really pleased to be here in Australia, because Australia is seen as the world leader in cancer prevention. And Cancer Council has a 70-year history of making a difference to people with cancer and people at risk for cancer. Mm. And this is why I'm here.
2: Yeah, the cancer story is not what it was. It was once gloomy and a death sentence in many ways. Still can be, but less and less so. And the outlook is pretty bright, according to our expert from last night. Check it out on the ABC Listen app anyway. Alrighty, thank you, Joe. As Joe says, I binge-watched Blue Lights Season 4. Gee, it's a great series. Gee, the previous ones were. I haven't seen the new series. Thank you. We'll check that one out. Back on the cricket, by the way, Australia is cruising to victory here. South Africa now 8 for 201. They need 220 runs. Well, they're not getting that. So Australia victory in the first test against South Africa, which is terrific news. Have you seen any TV pictures of it? There's no one at the ground, like zero. I don't know whether there's some policy that they didn't sell any tickets or whatever, but anyway, good news for the Aussies. There was a lot of criticism of selections, I know, leading into this test series, particularly over the opening bat and so on. But anyway, the result's been very satisfying and successful indeed. Australia cruising to victory in that first test against South Africa. Nightlife. The

0: Numbers are 1300 800 222. You can text me on 0467 922 702. What else are we doing tonight? We'll talk with Nick Bruning in our first hour. Wendley Ma will join us for a look at what's going on in movies as well. Ellen Ransley of the Courier Mail will take us through the nightlife news breakdown. Looking forward to all of that. We'll play the Mighty Challenge, of course. And issues of the day, well, there's lots of things going on. I wonder what you think of them. I mean, it's amusing in a way, if you like the amusing parts of politics. I wonder whether you're enjoying Josh Frydenberg's putting his toe in the water and suggesting will he or won't he come back to the political fray. It's obviously putting some noses out of joint in the coalition party or the Liberal Party room. I wonder whether you think Josh Frydenberg would be a good addition to the ranks. Anyway, talk about that in the last hour of the program. 1300 800 222 is my number if you would like to call. As I say, we've got plenty on, and Nick Bruning is on the line, and we're going to join him right now.
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0: Nick, g'day. How are you?
3: G'day, Phil, and greetings from Broken Hill.
0: Yeah, now you're on, what are you on, the big grey nomad drive around the country or something, are you?
3: I am. I'm taking my own advice, Phil. I'm out and about in the caravan with some family and, really enjoying it. But I got to say, here in Broken Hill, I think I'm the only one up still. It's a very quiet town.
0: Well, if there's no one else, I mean, well, how is anyone going to celebrate your birthday then?
3: Oh, no, it's secrets out, isn't it?
0: Oh, so yes. Yeah.
3: Well, so, let's just say I've had to temper the celebrations in anticipation of joining you tonight.
0: Happy birthday, Nick.
3: Thank you, mate.
0: And what a Broken Hill, what a town to celebrate it in.
3: It is. We've had a wonderful day. We've been off to, look at the mine, Daydream Mine. We went underground and had a bang around of our heads there. And, yeah. Off to the local pub for dinner. So, yeah, beautiful little place.
0: Have you driven out to Silverton?
3: Yes, that's where the mine was, the Daydream Mine, and saw the pub that's featured in, must be, I don't know, 10 or 15 different movies, commercials and TV shows. Yeah. Fascinating place. Donkeys in the street.
0: Donkeys in the street, exactly. No, it's a fascinating part of Australia, Broken Hill. It really is quite something. So where are you headed after this?
3: South to Mildura, we're going to spend a bit of time in Victoria, having a look around Ballarat, Bendigo, and then we'll slowly wind our way home.
0: You are living the retirement dream.
3: That's right. I'm not even there yet.
0: Hey, by the way, if you're heading down to Mildura, drop in on Lake Mungo. It's a really interesting place. Yes.
3: Okay, I will. That Mungo Man stuff.
0: Mungo Man thing. Yeah,
3: there we go.
0: That's really interesting.
3: Okay.
0: I'm glad to see why. You see, Nick Bruning is an independent financial advisor. He's also the author of Don't Panic, Why You Can Retire With Less Than You Think. Nick has not retired, but he's
3: clearly
0: he's checking it out along the way by the sound of it. Anyway, if you've got questions for Nick, 1300 800 222, text him on 0467 922 702, 1300 800 222. There are lines free if you would like to grab one. So Nick, any aspect of personal financial advice, Nick can give you some personal advice as well. But any aspect of pensions, benefits, superannuation, how to sort it all out, and if you're approaching retirement, how to set yourself up properly. One of the ways, Nick, one of the things we wanted to talk about was these superannuation league tables, when people study them and wonder how their fund is going. What do you think about them?
3: Well, I think for many people, they've just received or are receiving their end of financial year statements from the super fund telling them how they've performed, and it's usually a time when many of their competitors will start cranking up the advertising saying, hey, look at us, we've returned this much, that much. So what you find is that different research organisations will put out these tables, if you like, this is the top fund and so on. Look, I just say to our listeners, just be really careful about choosing a new super fund based on league tables like that. Mm-hmm. The first thing is that they are only really focused on 1 year's return. And as we always like to say, past performance is no real indicator of what's about to happen next. And to be honest, Phil, some funds can be lucky 1 year and really unlucky the next. So just, chasing the highest return is fraught with danger if that's the way you're going to approach picking a super fund. The other thing to remember is that this stuff is always based on a score. So different research organisations will give you a score of, say, 5 stars or 4 stars or whatever. And what we find is that the research houses actually have a different method of scoring. So it's not consistent from one fund, one research house, if you like, to the next. So one might have a bigger weighting on, say, the fees that are being charged. And, of course, fees are an important thing, but they're not the be-all and end-all. You can have a low-fee fund that's an absolute monster with returns to, as far as returns are concerned, it could be a shocker. So it's really careful to just understand how they're actually scoring the funds. And the last point I'd make on it is that this stuff, as I mentioned before, is historical. What we're really interested to know is how reliable are they as a future performer? And that sort of research is called qualitative research. So the stuff when we look at things historically is called quantitative, so it's measurements, but the qualitative stuff is where they actually go and interview the fund managers and really poke into the operation of the various super funds. That stuff you'll never get for free, unfortunately. It's the stuff that financial advisors use most of the time in picking which funds to recommend to people. So the qualitative data is the stuff that, you know, really should be the basis of it. But I'd say to anyone that's comparing funds, understand too that just because one fund's called balanced, that's not the same as the next fund that's called balanced, because there's no law that says you must have this much, you know, invested in shares or this much invested in property. They vary quite a bit. And that's really the message in this, is that the biggest determinant of how your fund is going to perform is what we call the asset allocation, how they've got your money spread between shares and property and money in the bank and these things called bonds. And that varies hugely between funds. So just, you know, understand that those differences aren't just reflected in what you get as a return. You need to look a bit deeper.
0: Yeah, that's right. The word balanced can mean different things between different...
3: Absolutely.
0: Some people
3: call me balanced.
0: Some people think, why wasn't all my money invested in the US stock exchange over the last 3 years rather than the Australian stock exchange, which hasn't performed that well over the last year?
3: Absolutely. And those funds will be showing very good returns, and, you know, you might well be drawn into it. And, you know, there's a lot of speculation about whether this is an AI bubble we're living through at the moment or not. Only time will tell.
0: What do you think?
3: Well, I kind of think it is. I mean, look, sadly, I've been celebrating another birthday. Reminds me of how long I've been around. I've been through quite a few crashes, and I'm not for a moment saying we're about to have a crash, but, you know, there's a lot of indicators that saying, jeepers, some of this stuff is really overvalued. You know, a lot of these companies that are worth almost trillions of dollars, frankly, aren't making a cent. This is, you know, very reminiscent of the old dot-com stuff. So just be careful, folks. As I've said a few times, Phil, on your show, you know, if you've got profits showing in your super fund, don't be scared to take it off the table by moving some of that to cash. You know, if things do continue on, you can continue to take those profits. And if they do take a downturn, as they inevitably will, that's when you know you've got money there for the next year or two, particularly if you're a retiree and drawing money out of your pension fund.
0: 1 wicket left in the cricket, by the way. They're 9 for 201, so Australia will win this one. As I said, look, just on that, you know, not a day passes when we don't have dire warnings about the bond market or the state of the overvalued stock market and so on. But in practical terms, I mean, if most people have got money in a super fund, and that's, you know, for most people probably that's what they've got. I mean, you know, what's a practical? I mean, what do you actually do?
3: So if you're in the early years of work in your workforce, say, you know, you're in your 20s and 30s, this sort of any correction stuff will be pretty much a blip. And I'm a big advocate of timing your investments for the timeline that we're looking at. So for someone that's young, 20s or 30s, I have no issue in having the money in a high growth fund, which will have quite a concentration in shares. But over time, we usually see that outperforms most other asset classes, including property and bonds. As you get closer to retirement, Phil, then hopefully you can start to back off on the risk. And that might mean moving from a high growth fund steadily through to a balanced fund, finally to being in what we call a conservative estate or a stable fund. And what you find is around about 60% of the money that you've got in super will be invested in relatively safe investments, things like the bonds, and, you know, there's volatility there, but they're probably safe, well, not probably, that historically safer than money in shares in terms of volatility. You'll see that there'll be a reduced amount of exposure into the share market, those volatile asset classes, typically down to, say, 30 or 40% of your money will be there in a capital stable fund. But I'm also very, you know, mindful of the fact that when you're in retirement, you're also taking money out of your super fund. So generally speaking, we'd hold a year or two in cash. The idea being that your regular payments are coming out of cash. You know, that never goes down other than the fact that you're drawing money out of it, but it certainly wouldn't be subject to any market volatility. And then on a regular basis, and typically every 6 months or so, just have a look at the rest of the super fund and see how you've gone. And if you've made a bit of a profit, you know, there's nothing wrong with you gathering some of those profits, switching them across to cash, which you can do online via your super fund's website. Look where you were 6 months ago. Where am I now? Am I ahead? Well, let's take that $5,000-$10,000 and put it across to cash, because then you know you've banked the profits effectively. And if there is a market correction, well, you know you've got a year or two's worth of funds. And generally speaking, you'd expect to see some sort of recovery, hopefully over that period of time, and you'd be back to the straight and narrow. That's basically how we run a portfolio for clients, and it's been very successful. The irony is, Phil, that what happens is that when things do take a downturn, people naturally stick their hands in their pockets and don't spend it. It's just human nature, I think. It's bizarre, but I can tell you with some certainty that a lot of people retire with, say, you know, X amount of dollars, and when they pass, when they finally shuffle off this mortal coil, they basically have the same amount of money. Mm. It's bizarre, but they just sort of spend it when it's in profit, and they just batten down the hatches when things have turned south for a bit and just wait.
0: 1-300-800-222 is the number if you'd like to talk to Nick Bruning. Beth from Albany is first up tonight. G'day, Beth.
4: Hello, and thank you. Good evening, Philip.
3: Hey, Beth.
0: Good evening, Beth. Thanks for calling us. What's your query?
4: I have a very good question, I think. I've been listening to your show for quite a number of years, and Nick too.
0: Thank you.
4: Can I still be a pensioner? I'm a retired and I'm a pensioner. I have my own home. Can I be a co-owner in a dwelling given current state of crisis with the housing and buying something that I can get into in a smaller situation I can't afford now? Can I go into co-ownership with someone without losing asset or pension?
3: If you're not a homeowner at the moment, then you're being assessed under a different means testing set of numbers.
4: I am a homeowner at the moment.
3: Okay, so you're already a homeowner, so that's fine. Yes. Okay, so that basically means, are you a single person, Beth, or part of a couple?
4: Yes.
3: Okay.
4: No, I don't.
3: So the upper limit you've got is $745,000. Call it $745,000, the most you can have in assets. If you were to invest in another property, then your share in that property will be assessed by Centrelink under the asset test, right? It gets a bit different if you then decide to take that up as your primary dwelling. So what sometimes happens is, and we're seeing more and more of this, where people combine resources with the next generation and they both effectively chip in to buy the new property.
4: Yes.
3: Now, so there's a special provision in the Social Security Act that talks about granny flat arrangements, and people often think that a granny flat means you've got to build a separate structure at the back. Not so. In fact, you can certainly combine resources with your kids and have the granny flat arrangement, where basically the two pools of resources are combined and you can have a more expensive property with your name on the title, if you like. The other arrangement is where you have it as a contract between yourself and the other person. We have a right to live there for as long as you need to. Mm-hmm. There are some limits as to the amount that you can contribute. It gets a bit complicated. It's based on age and all sorts of things called a reasonableness test, but there's absolutely ways of combining resources with other people. Often it's with kids or family to get a place that they can both enjoy and make use of.
4: And still retain a pension that's sustainable for
3: absolutely
4: an independent person as myself.
3: Absolutely. Right.
4: Answers my question perfectly.
3: There we go. So, this resource is probably head along to the Centrelink website, and just Google look under the section of granny flat arrangements, and it'll explain. And I think it actually has some pretty useful case studies there that you can look at and say, that's me.
0: Good stuff. Thanks, Beth. Good luck.
4: Thank you.
0: Thank you. Bye-bye. 1-300-800-222 is the number. In the cricket, Australia's won. Last week it has fallen, so Australia won by 214 runs.
1: Nightlife with Philip Clark
2: on ABC Radio.
0: This is Nick Bruning. Give him a call, 1-300-800-222. Frank from Farnborough Heights in Wollongong. G'day, Frank.
5: Hi, Phil.
0: Hi,
5: Nick. Hi,
3: Frank.
5: I just wanted to ask a question. A friend of mine said, I'm on the pension. I'm always running out of money for the next payday. And he said I should do a reverse mortgage on the house.

0: you can, I can take out, I don't know, 70, 100,000, whatever. So I've got money to be better off.
1: Yeah.
0: Do you advise? Do you got any advice about that?
1: Well, there's a couple of things to understand how reverse mortgage operates. So basically, you're right. You take out 70,000 or whatever they'll allow you to access in terms of the value of your property. So it's going to be a function of how old you are and the value of the property as to how much money you can access. Now, unlike a normal mortgage where you have to repay it, the interest is charged, but instead of you having to pay it, it gets added to the amount that you've borrowed. So the longer this thing runs, the bigger the loan becomes. And when eventually you sell the property or someone sells the property, that loan has to be repaid. Now, in some circumstances, and I've seen this with reverse mortgages, where understand too that the commercial reverse mortgage rate is going to be 10% or so these days with the way rates have been rising. So it compounds rather, pretty nicely. Where it becomes an issue, Frank, is sometimes we see people have to move into an aged care facility. You've got a thing called the refundable accommodation deposit. And most of the time, or many times, the house is sold and that money is used to provide the funds for the refundable accommodation deposit, or the RAD. And if you've got a reverse mortgage, you end up with a situation where you might not have enough money to pay for the full amount of the RAD, and that could limit your choices as far as residential aged care is concerned. One thing you should have a look at, though, is a thing called the Home Equity Access Scheme, which is actually run by Centrelink, of all people. It's a bit like Jim Chalmers' reverse mortgage product. The difference is that instead of charging you 10% plus on the interest rate, Centrelink will charge you 3.95%, which, these days is ridiculously low, 3.95%. You can access a maximum of 150% of the pension. So if you're already receiving a pension, Frank, then that part will come off the 150%. So, for example, if you're getting a full pension at the moment, which is about $32,000 a year, the Home Equity Access Scheme will allow you to get to about another $16,000 or so out as a lump sum. You can take it out as a lump sum that's spread over 6 months or so, or you can take it out as a regular top-up payment, if you like. So it still operates like a reverse mortgage, but the interest rate is much, much lower at 3.95%.
0: And Centrelink runs this.
1: Yep. Oh. Home Equity Access Scheme, it's called.
2: Check it out, Frank.
1: It's very good.
2: Yeah. Okay. Thanks, Frank.
0: All right. Thank you very much.
2: Thank you, Frank. Yeah, they look enticing on the surface, reverse mortgages, don't they? But the trouble is the magic. Well, if you're saving money, the magic of compound interest is all right, very well. But if you're borrowing money, it's the burden.
1: It's a nightmare.
2: It's a nightmare of compound interest.
1: Well, and the other thing too, Phil, is they often load other fees on, like, have to have an annual inspection for all this sort of stuff gets piled into it. So it's not just the interest rate. It's often some of this other stuff as well.
2: They're not in it for a nice time.
1: No, for the love of it. No. Well, they are for their nice time.
2: That's true. Terry from Henley Beach in Adelaide. G'day, Terry.
3: Oh, good evening, gentlemen. I've just got a bit of a question about redepositing. Like, you can withdraw money from your super and put it straight back in again to minimise the tax when you fall off the perch and whatever, and goes to the kids. I'm on a part pension, and I'm wondering if I take $100,000 out and put it straight back in again, will that $100,000 affect my income and / pension?
1: Great question, Terry. And it's a thing we call the recontribution strategy. And what it does is reduces the amount of tax that's taken out of what we call the taxed component of your super, which is a bit of a mouthful. But if anyone looks at their super statement very carefully, they'll see there's a part that's exempt, which is often very small, and a part that's taxable. Now, if you take that money out yourself, if you're over 60, there's absolutely no tax payable on it on that withdrawal. If, however, that gets paid to one of your dependents after you've passed, might go to your estate or might go to one of your kids, you're talking of tax at least 15% coming out. So that can be quite significant, quite a significant chunk out of your super. So it's often called the super death tax. So the strategy that Terry's talking about is where you make a withdrawal. Once you're over 60, you can do that. And then immediately redeposit. Now, you take the money out, 100 grand, no tax because you're over 60. You've got 100,000 in your bank. You can then recontribute that money under the contribution rules up to 75.

0: years of age, you can do it. $100,000. In fact, you can put $130,000 per year, and you can even make use of another trick called the bring forward rules, which allows you to bring forward up to 3 years' worth. So potentially $390,000 could come out, Terry, and go back in and make a big, big dent on that that superannuation death tax. So, yes, as far as Centrelink's concerned, it's not income. It's already being assessed by Centrelink, presuming you've told them all the, you know, all the gory details about your investments. So it won't be counted as income. It won't be taxed. It recontributes back into super. And to be perfectly honest, if you did the whole thing within 14 days, nothing's really changed. So you're probably back to square one, and probably should notify them, but absolutely nothing's going to change as far as your Centrelink pension's concerned.
1: Oh, right, yeah, because that was my main question was, oh, suddenly I've got 100,000, or as you say, up to 390,000, and then it disappears back into the super. I thought, I'm not sure if that's got any ramifications. So I'm
0: That's fine. I'll just make one other clear point. You must make it as a lump sum withdrawal commutation, as they call it. Sometimes the super fund will make it as a pension payment. I won't go into the messy details of that, but that can really make a mess of Centrelink if it comes out as a payment. It must come out as a lump sum withdrawal called a commutation.
2: Mm. Yep. Okay. Thanks, Terry.
1: Okay.
2: Good on
1: Thanks
2: you.
1: Very much for
2: Good Good on you. Nick Bruning is with us, independent financial advisor, author of Don't Panic, Why You Can Retire With Less Than You Think.
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2: One of my texters, Nick, suggests that those callers, Beth and Frank, and indeed any others too, might think about seeking tailored information from the Financial Information Service. Australia, which you've mentioned many times.
0: Yeah. So the FIS officers, as we call them, FISOs, Financial Information.
2: FIS, it's called,
0: Yep. You can actually make an appointment through the robot menu system of Centrelink, 132300. Just select usually the age benefits section, and it'll take you through to the option to make a try. Yeah, you literally can take along your shoebox full of stuff. The FIS officers can't give financial advice, but they can absolutely give you information about all that stuff I talk about, gifting and the home equity access scheme, granny flat arrangements. Look, the other interesting group that work out of Centrelink these days, or Centrelink officers, are the aged care assessment or aged care officers. There's a special team of people that can help people that have got questions about aged care and paying for that. All that supported home stuff, which is very confusing for many people. You can, again, make a time to go in and see one of those aged care specialists, and they can help you just like a FIS officer can.
2: Yep, indeed. And it's free, everyone. It's free.
0: Absolutely.
2: 1-300-800-222. Lines free if you want to grab one. Nick Bruning is with us. Independent financial advisor can advise you about all aspects of personal finances or pensions and benefits and super and all of that. Peter in Canberra. Hello, Peter.
5: Hello, how are you?
2: Pretty good, thanks.
5: That's good. I just have a question. I'm not currently on a pension, thinking of applying. We've got all our adult children living at home again now.
2: Hey, Peter, you're not alone.
0: That's right.
2: Hang on, did you say you got all of them?
5: Yes. One just returned on the weekend.
2: hang on, Peter, are there any bedrooms left?
5: No, there's none.
0: Well, there goes the border.
5: The garage is full. But that just leads me to, like, we've been, we're happy for them to be here and whatever, but at some point, we really want to get some contribution financially. And I'm wondering, how would it affect a pension? Should we apply for one?
2: If you charge, you mean if you're charging the kids rent?
0: Yeah. That's right. Well, we should talk about how much to charge, Peter. But anyway, look, the good news is that when you're dealing with family members, Centrelink don't assess that income. Pretty sure that's the rule. What used to be, that was the case. I don't think it's changed. So, yeah, the contribution they make to the household is exempt under Centrelink's income test, which is the relevant one there. So you've still got the standard income test. You and your your partner can earn an up to $396 a fortnight, which wouldn't include any board payments or contributions. And then that cuts out if the income goes above $4,128 per fortnight. But, you know, there's another test called the asset test as well. You need to have turned 67 or be within 13 weeks of turning 67. And in terms of a homeowner, your assets with you and your partner need to be under 1.121 million. That's the asset test upper limit. Yeah. And as I said before, your income needs to be less than around about 107 grand. And things like money coming out of super, withdrawals from super, none of that counts towards that 107,000. So people are quite surprised at how generous the system is sometimes.
5: Okay. All right, thanks.
2: Thanks, Peter. Bye-bye. Yeah, very commonplace situation these days, I think.
0: It is, yeah.
2: Nick, well, you know, given the price of housing, I mean, you know, why should we be surprised?
0: Absolutely. And relationship, you know, breakdowns, all those sorts of things contribute to that. And, yeah, it's not at all uncommon. Very useful dog sitters, Phil. Have you kidding me?
2: One of my texts says, Nick and Phil, I received a substantial amount of money from a Tasmanian government redress scheme. I'm an age pensioner, wondering if the money is classed as an asset. AI says it isn't.
0: AI's wrong. This is why you don't rely on AI.
2: AI's wrong.
0: Clark's Nightlife recall, yeah. No, it does count as an asset, absolutely. Look, often too, sometimes compensation payments, people get a bit upset when Centrelink take a big chunk of that back. Mm-hmm. Often they're perhaps in receipt of a disability support pension at the same time. Then the compensation payment comes through and the government's view as well. We've been paying you while we were waiting for this to come through, but now it's come through, we want our money back. And that often is a cause of because of some friction for people. But, yeah, unfortunately, that money, when it hits your account, will be absolutely included under both the income test and the asset test. The income itself is not counted, but the special deeming system applies to money parked in a financial asset, like a bank account, and as I say, the asset test will apply. So, yep.
2: Okay. Joe says similarly on the text line, I've been left $10,000 in a will. I'm on a pension. Can I put it in my super so I don't lose the pension?
0: Absolutely. So if Joe's on a pension and she's got super that's exempt, that implies that she's on a thing called the disability support pension, which is exempted by both Centrelink, well, under both means test, Centrelink's income test and asset test until Joe gets to 67 years of age, then that money will count. So, yeah, it's an effective way of doing it. But bear in mind that if you're on a full pension, whether you're on a disability support pension or the age pension, as a single homeowner, you've got up to $333,000 in assets you can have anyway before the pension starts to reduce. And if you're not a homeowner, you get $600,000 in assets before your pension starts to reduce under the asset test. So if you're well under those numbers, then, you know, putting it into super is probably not going to make a lot of difference to what payment you're getting from Centrelink anyway. Yep.
2: Fred from Armidale. G'day, Fred.
6: Yep.
2: Hello, Fred. Hello, Fred.
0: Hey, Fred.
6: Yep. I was just wondering, if you got a superannuation account and I know you've got to take your pension out, but say you've got $500,000 in franked dividends and you take your pension out, it might be 100 grand or whatever, the other 400 grand, can that just stay in the super fund?
0: Absolutely. So we're talking presumably about a self-managed super fund. Absolutely. So the refund of franking credits, I mean, the first thing that will have to happen is the super fund will have to pay tax. But if you've moved the super fund from what we call accumulation phase, which is when you're building it up and having it parked there, to retirement phase or pension phase, then there's no tax once it moves into that phase. So what it will basically mean, Fred, is that the franking credits that are refunded to you will remain in your super fund and, they'll help boost the return and be available for you to use down the track.
6: But you can reinvest the income in the super fund if you haven't taken it out.
0: Oh, yeah. No, you don't have to take it out at all. No, that's absolutely,
2: Okay.
0: All good.
2: Thanks, Fred. Thank you.
0: $500,000 in franking credits, that's pretty cool.
2: I was going to say,
0: that's a big super fund. Anyway.
2: Davey in Toowoomba, I'm just giving you a shout-out, Davey. He's texted in because he's a big adherent of gold. He says, that's the asset, he says, when the stock market crashes, money will flee to gold, says Davey. Davey says, I'm 58 and I'm sitting pretty. I've got no kids or dependents. I don't know. He sort of seems to imply sitting on a mountain of gold. Or something. Anyway, look, Davey, yeah, that's a very fond supposition, but not necessarily supported by facts. Is it?
0: No.
2: Is it

0: No, look, I'm looking at, good on you, gold and diamonds and all sorts of fancy things like that. Bitcoin, we can chuck the cryptos in there as well. Look, they're an asset that purely relies on one thing: emotion, dare I say it. People, being scared or rattled about something or other and wanting to get this or that. It produces nothing. I think someone once said that every ounce of gold that's ever been pulled out of the ground is still out, because it doesn't sort of get consumed, or a little bit in electronics and stuff. But it's really taking a bit of a punt on what happens next. So yes, it's rocketed up, and if you got gold, 3 or 4 years ago, you're absolutely laughing. But like trying to predict where crypto is going to go next, I have no idea what will happen with gold. What's very interesting is a lot of the gold miners, Phil, don't tend to hang on to it. So you think if you're a gold miner, you'd carry all the stocks and try and speculate on what happens with gold. But I'm pretty sure most of them sell it. They're in the business of digging it out of the ground and getting rid of it. Yeah.
1: Matt from Hawthorne says, my mum's in aged care. I've just worked out how to save her $12,000 a year. I simply have cancelled the optional extras that the aged care home charges, which include some vague and non-essential services, such as a glass of low-quality wine with dinner. When my mum moved into aged care 2 years ago, it was implied that these extras were mandatory, but they're optional and they're not good value for money. So I will gladly cancel it, saving a massive 12 grand. Okay.
0: Yeah. Well, in fact, Matt, and anyone that has a loved one in residential aged care, or perhaps you're in there yourself, will have received probably a letter talking about a new contract called the Health Expanded Living Fee or something like that. Home extra living fee, I think, or something like that. Anyway, health fee. Look, it used to be called the additional services fee, and it's exactly right. It's for things like pay TV in your room and a glass of red with your dinner and paper delivered to the room, all that sort of stuff. Whereas before, it was kind of almost mandatory that you had that fee if you were going to move mum or dad into a facility. One of the changes that came through last year's legislation, and in fact, is just key in effectively at the 1st of November, is that fee is now absolutely optional. And in fact, if you're moving into aged care, it can't be brought up until you've actually signed the contract and got, that person into aged care. Can they bring up this new health fee or the health fee? So it varies between places, 35, 40 bucks, whatever it is per day. But yes, you can absolutely opt out not to receive it. And, the basic, looking after your loved one is going to be taken care of. It's literally those extras, the TV. And if you're in a situation where your loved one's not in a position to make any use of it, to me, there's no point in paying it.
1: Anne of Woy Woy says, Phil, I'm planning on winning the $100 million Powerball this Thursday. Is it up to $100 million, is it? Gee. I'm planning on winning the $100 million Powerball prize this Thursday. How much will I lose in tax?
0: Nothing.
1: Nothing.
0: No, unless you're a professional. I don't think anyone's registered as a professional. No.
1: It's all free. Yeah, you don't lose anything.
0: Absolutely.
1: No.
0: Well, you'd kiss goodbye to any chance of a pension.
1: Well, Anne, now that I've given you this advice, quite frankly, sorry, Anne, I'll be sending you an invoice.
0: Well, hang on. There'll be three. There'll be another one in there,
1: don't
0: too.
1: Don't worry. You'll be cut in too, Nick. 1-300-800-222 is the number. Who once described lotteries as a form of taxation for the arithmetically challenged? Still, you can always have hope,
0: Yeah, we've dealt with a few lotto winners over my time.
1: I know people have won, yeah. Robin from Bairnsdale. G'day, Robin.
2: Good evening to you both. My question is about making super contributions on behalf of my husband. Mm-hmm. How do I go about doing that, and do I have to do it from a bank account that's just in my name and not a joint account?
0: No. So what we're talking about is the spouse contribution offset or rebate. It's available for up to $3,000 and 18%. So effectively, it can boost your tax refund by $540. So your spouse needs to be eligible to receive contributions. I think that's basically under 65 years of age. Your spouse needs to have income under, I think it's about $40,000 or thereabouts, but you can absolutely make that contribution at any time. You nominate it as a spouse contribution, and that's the way that you get the offset or the rebate. If your partner's doing a bit of work, 10% of the income's being derived from employment, then they might also be able to

0: make use of a thing called a co-contribution payment. This is if the income's less than $47,500 or thereabouts. If it pays in $1,000, then the government effectively gives him $500 back as an additional contribution to the super fund. So there's a couple of things there for low income earners to make use of, and that's how you do it.
1: Okay.
2: Terrific. Thank you.
1: Thanks, Robin. Bye-bye. This is Nightlife, and we've got Nick Bruning with us, independent financial advisor. If you've got questions, 1-300-800-222. Andy from Noosa. Hello, Andy.
3: Yeah, good evening, gents. How are you?
1: Pretty good, thanks.
0: Good.
1: You live in a nice part of the world?
3: Thank you. Yeah, I do. I've got a question. I've got a self-managed super fund comprising of real estate and a share portfolio. I'm approaching retirement age, March next year, turning 60. Mm-hmm. And I'm curious as to, I'm nowhere near the amount, the maximum allowable amount in the super mm-hmm. fund. Yet I've got personal savings that I'm considering how to get that into my super and whether I should. At the moment, I'm paying tax on the interest from those personal savings, and wondering what your advice, how and what's the maximum amount I can put into my super in a lump sum before I turn 60 and go into pension phase.
0: Yeah, okay. So what we're talking about is getting to 60 years of age, you still need to satisfy a condition of release. Just turning 60 doesn't mean you can get at your super. It's a common misunderstanding. You have to have ceased gainful employment since turning 60 in order to be able to trigger that condition of release. Now, importantly, it doesn't have to be your main job. You can start a second job or have a second job and quit that part-time, casual, whatever, but you must satisfy that condition of having ceased employment, gainful employment since turning 60. Now, at any point up to the age of 67, you can make use of these what we call non-concessional contributions. This is where you don't claim a tax deduction for it. The annual amount is $130,000 per year. And you can bring forward up to 3 years' worth of contribution. So effectively, you could make a one-off lump sum payment of $390,000 into your super. You're then effectively locked out from putting any more money in that way till that three-year clock has run out of time. So yeah, we're talking a couple of years down the track before you could do it again. And that's what some people do. So you could put one lot in now, Andy, and put another lot of $390,000 in. Well, in fact, it'll probably be higher by the time 3 years comes around, so you can make use of that. The other limit that Annie was referring to is a thing called the transfer balance cap, or the TBC, which is the maximum amount that can be transferred from accumulation phase to pension phase. That's currently at $2.1 million, which is a lot of money. Basically, the closer you get to that $2.1 million, it starts to restrict the amount of money you can put in as a non-concessional contribution. So, Andy, hopefully through all of that, you've got the information you needed, but, 390 is the magic maximum at the moment.
1: Okay. Thanks, Andy. Greg in Geelong says, I've been on a job seeker, debilitated. I don't know what that means.
0: Presumably, it's the disability support pension's payable when you've got an impairment that means you're not going to be able to work for 2 years or more. So maybe it's not necessarily something that.
1: I've been a job seeker and I've been long term homeless. Recently, I received a $300,000 inheritance and I plan on buying a modest home. Mm-hmm. Am I still eligible for job seeker while I have the money and no home yet?
0: Yes, you are. So the asset test for a job seeker single is the same as for a pension at $333,000. Okay, so a non-homeowner is actually $600,000.
1: So he'd be okay. Yeah.
0: Well under that, yeah. And the other point I'd make is that the home is exempt, and all that does is it, if you were able to buy a property for $300,000 or thereabouts, that would be an exempt asset anyway, so that shouldn't affect him.
1: Jean from the Huon Valley. Nick, can you explain super into retirement phase? I'm 60.
0: Sure.
1: I'm 62. My husband's 65. We work for ourselves. We're tapering off our work.
0: Okay. So all that is, that's simply moving from superannuation in accumulation phase where it's taxed at 15%. We can put money into it. We can park it there.

0: That's the only way we can contribute to the superannuation system is into an accumulation fund. Now, what most people do is when they get to retirement and they're no longer working or paying any tax at all, then you've got a fund that's effectively being taxed at 15%. That's not such a good idea. So what most people do is that they convert the superannuation accumulation phase into retirement pension phase. What that does is it takes away all the tax on any earnings inside the super fund. So instead of it being taxed at 15%, it's taxed at 0%. And that's normally reflected in a higher rate of return if you're using a commercial public office scheme. The only requirement, though, is that unlike super accumulation where you can just leave it there, once you're in pension phase, retirement phase, you must take out an amount of money per year. And that's linked to how old you are. So if you're under 65, for example, you must take out 4% of the account balance as at the 30th of June the following year. Once you get to 65, that jumps to 5%. Then at 75, up to 6%, and so on, until you get to 95, Phil, when you and I were there, we'll need to be taking out 14% of our super per year.
1: We're going to live high. We're going to live high.
0: You've got to be able to spend it.
1: Granger's on you.
0: I'll have it on my Wheaties.
1: We can have it on our Wheaties, yeah. Why not? Yeah. Why not? 1-300-800-222. George in South Australia says, evening, in my formative years I was taught to delay gratification. Now that I'm retired, I'm having trouble flicking the switch from accumulation to deaccumulation.
0: Oh, it's so true.
1: Not knowing how long I might live doesn't help much either. Do financial advisors encounter this problem with their clients, and can they assist, or should I consult a psychotherapist or a psychiatrist?
0: Well, look, it's absolutely true, George, and I see this often. Look, I've got a theory. Yeah, I've got a theory, Phil, and that is that, you know, a lot of our grandparents were brought up post-World War II, and, you know, their parents lived through the Great Depression. Thrift wasn't like an optional thing. It was the only way you could survive. And I think a lot of those spending habits have sort of been entrenched into the baby boomers that are now getting to retirement because their parents were pretty thrifty and they do find it very hard to spend. And, you know, I jokingly said that a lot of people I know, you know, the amount they started with in retirement is what they go to their grave with. Well, that's exactly what happens. And, you know, you often see very wealthy people driving around in 20-year-old clapped-out cars and, you know, lining up on Tuesday afternoon to get the specials. It's just part of their nature. Very difficult to spend the money. Yeah. And you know, but we tell them, go do this, do that. And often you talk to the kids and they're saying, we don't want, you know, mum and dad are giving us an education or whatever. We don't want it. We want them to spend it, but they just don't.
1: No. All right. John from
0: I'm trying not to have that problem myself. I'm working on it.
1: I can see what you're doing. Squandering your money on caravans and
0: trips to Broken Hill. Kids, I hope you're listening. Yeah.
1: He's gone skiing, kids.
0: Yeah. No.
1: John from Rosebud. G'day, John.
2: Hello, Nick and Phil. I'm retired and I own my own home. Mm-hmm. I have my super as a defined pension and I get a part pension as well. I looked at it at a place in an over 55's village, which would be less than, I'd pay less for it than what this would be worth. But the weekly fees were quite expensive. And they were saying that because I'm on a part pension, that I'd be able to get some of those fees repaid through Centrelink. Is that right?
0: Look, it depends on the arrangement. And look, each state is different because whereas aged care facilities are regulated under Commonwealth levels, each state has their own stuff that deals with retirement villages and those sorts of things. So it could be that part of the payment is regarded as a rental payment, and in which case you may be entitled to rent assistance. So the way rent assistance works is if you need to be paying at least $157.80 per fortnight is the threshold. So that works out to be, you know, $80 a week. And then you can receive rent assistance. So, you know, the maximum amount you can get is as a single person is $223.80 per fortnight. But for that, you'd need to be paying about $126 a week in rent type fees. So, yep.
2: Well, the fees are $292 a week.
0: Yeah, well, again, it would depend on the makeup of that. But if the whole lot was, then potentially, and look, again, I just don't know what each state's laws are, but of that, potentially, if the whole lot was regarded as rent.

0: then you'd be entitled to maximum rent assistance of $223.80.
1: Okay. Thank you.
2: Thank you, John. Bye-bye. Thanks for the call as well. Sorry, Nick, you wanted to say something?
0: No, I was just saying that it's sometimes, all the sort of common laws between the states makes life easy, but some of this stuff can really complicate things.
2: My texter says, don't encourage mum and dad to spend, otherwise inflation is going to go through the roof and then interest rates are going to go up and we're all in the pool. Neville.
0: Trust me, they're not going to spend it.
2: Hello, Neville.
3: How are you?
2: Pretty good, thanks.
3: How are you? Multi-pronged question.
2: Have to be brief, Neville.
3: Yep. So I've just completed 13 years worth of payroll tax returns mm-hmm. for my employment and have got a bit of a, I wouldn't say a fat, but a reasonable return over those 13 years of about $23,000. Would that be considered in the following financial year being paid by the tax office as income, or is that exempt from income? Do you know about that? And
0: Okay. So basically, this is because you didn't lodge a tax return for those 13 years. Is that what's happened?
3: Correct. Yep.
0: Yeah. Okay. No problems. It's not going to be. It's basically the tax office has been holding your money for 13 years. So thanking you very much, Neville. But now you've got a refund, it's not going to be counted as assessable income. And if you're on Centrelink benefits, you will need to declare that to Centrelink. But it's not taxable.
3: Full-time employment. So, and the second part of it quickly, if we've got time. Is that should I be looking at putting that, maybe some of that into my super? At 41 years old, I currently have about, on single super, have about $318,000 in me super.
0: Have you got any debts, Neville?
3: I've got a $40,000 debt on a farm.
0: So you're probably paying a pretty high interest rate. I won't bore you with the mathematics, but you're actually better off getting rid of that non-tax deductible debt. Is it tax deductible to you?
3: It's non-tax deductible.
0: Oh, okay. It's not tax deductible. So I'd be getting rid of that because you're effectively paying 6 or 7% interest. You've got to be earning 8, 9, 10% pre-tax in order to cover that non-deductible interest cost. So, yeah, you're better off getting rid of the debt rather than putting it into super, particularly at 41, because you never know how much the rules will change between now and when you get to retirement age.
2: Okay.
3: No worries.
2: Thanks, Devil. Good on you. Bye-bye. I think we can squeeze one more in. Dave from Rainbow Beach. G'day, Dave.
4: Oh, hi. How are you going?
2: Not bad.
4: Yeah, thank you. Pretty basic question. I've got an inheritance from my family, and it's been really nice.
2: Mm-hmm.
4: I just don't know what to do with it. I'd like to buy a house, but do I put it into an investment like a bank thingo or?
0: Yeah, so absolutely. Just park it in a good high interest paying bank account. Do a bit of shopping around. There's a website, canstar.com.au. 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
4: Okay.
0: Yep. They're easy because they list all the banks, not just the ones where they've got a business association with. Look, you can currently get 6% of your money at call for up to 4 months, and then it reverts down to 5%, which is really good. It's by a bank, so there's no risk with it. It's perfect. So, yeah, head along to that website and have a look at that. That's where I'd park it. And you can get it out whenever you need it.
4: And it'll cool. Camstar. Yeah. And it'll give me a little bit of time to look around.
0: Yeah, well, you have a look and see what bank accounts are offering. Yeah.
4: Okay. Oh, that's sweet. Thank you so much.
2: That's at least a bank account, Dave. It's not a place.
0: Yeah. No, it's not a place. It's not an investment, but it shows all the different bank accounts and what rates they're paying.
4: A site. Yeah.
2: Yeah. Yeah. Yeah. Yeah. Just stick it in.
4: Fantastic.
2: On you, Dave.
4: That was a good, quick answer. Thank you so much.
2: No worries, Dave. Thank you. Thank you. Bye-bye. See ya. Yes, well, lucky. Well, this generation, I suppose, we're going through a bump, I suppose, aren't we?
0: There's a lot of that.
2: There's a lot of that intergenerational wealth transfer, isn't there?
0: Yeah. And look, there's a lot of our listeners that won't be in that position, lucky to get it. But equally, there are a lot of people that are getting, inherited properties that, in spite of anything they've done, has doubled, tripled in value. Now, we'll see how that plays out over the next few months, Phil. But, there's a lot of intergenerational wealth coming and the market will respond. I think you'll find things going up that are dealing with aged people. So, yeah, we'll see how it plays out.
2: Trucker in Broom says, don't say it too loud about not paying tax on lottery wins. Albo might be listening.
0: Hey, we got to go.
2: All good, Phil.
0: Always terrific. Look,

0: have a good trip down to. I hope you don't get a flat tire. I shouldn't have said that.
1: No, don't say that. Lake Mungo, here we come on the way to Mildura.
0: good on you. All right. Thanks for that. Nick Bruning, finance. And Nick will be back in the future as well. All right, we've got news coming up and the news breakdown straight after that.
2: I was like, oh, I didn't think of that.
3: Making every day better.
2: You know, it was just a very collaborative process for me.
4: It's just a little somewhere they can escape, live a normal life for a little bit, I suppose, for a few hours.
3: ABC Gold Coast.

0: this is ABC News with David Rollins. The Prime Minister is describing the planned live streaming of an execution in the United States as abhorrent. Political reporter Tom Lowry has the story.
1: Plans in the United States to live stream the firing squad execution of a man convicted of a mass shooting on a US military base have drawn a strong political reaction in Australia. Anthony Albanese says his government will do anything it can to limit the vision being seen.
2: I find the idea of live streaming the death of anybody completely abhorrent.
1: But the Office of the eSafety Commissioner concedes it doesn't have the powers to proactively stop the live stream in Australia. The Prime Minister says social media platforms have a social responsibility to block it.
0: The Greens are calling for a Senate inquiry into the federal government's proposed changes to taxes on discretionary trusts. Political reporter Isabella Tolhurst has more from Parliament House.
3: Treasurer Jim Chalmers has confirmed Labor will introduce a bill to Parliament tomorrow seeking to place a minimum 30% tax on discretionary trusts. He says it'll make tax on income from working more equal to income from assets and that the change will affect less than 5% of Australians. The government will need the Greens' support to pass the laws, but Greens Senator Nick McKim says the legislation should be sent to a Senate inquiry first. He's concerned Labor's watered the laws down too much, leaving loopholes that benefit Australia's wealthiest while failing to address inequality in the tax system.
0: Saudi Arabia's energy minister is vowing there will be a serious response to deadly attacks on the kingdom's airports and oil and gas facilities by Yemen's Iran-backed Houthi movement. Tui On Fitzpatrick has the details.
4: The Houthis say they launched the attacks in retaliation for brutal Saudi aggression against areas they control in western Yemen. A Saudi-led coalition is providing air support for Yemeni pro-government forces battling the Houthis on Yemen's Red Sea coast and other areas. The international airport in the Saudi capital Riyadh will remain closed until at least Saturday amid continuing attacks by Yemen's Houthi rebels. UN Secretary-General Antonio Guterres warns attacks on civilians and civilian infrastructure are a violation of international law.
0: The Kremlin says contact about an energy ceasefire between Russia and Ukraine, which US President Donald Trump announced on Sunday, is continuing, but that it had nothing more to say on the matter for now. Kremlin spokesman Dmitry Peskov did not specify who Russia was talking to about the ceasefire. Trump's surprise announcement, which he said was effective immediately, took Ukraine by surprise, according to President Volodymyr Zelensky, and Russia has not said whether it was informed about Trump's announcement beforehand or not. Victoria's opposition leader insists the Liberal Party has tough vetting processes after disendorsing another candidate less than 7 weeks out from the state election. Georgia Linton-Williams reports.
5: Grant Hutchinson was removed as the candidate for Croydon last night and replaced by Toby Wooldridge. Liberal leader Jess Wilson says new developments in an ongoing court case had come to the party's attention. Mr. Hutchinson had launched civil action against his own law firm, prompting a counterclaim that alleged workplace bullying. Mr. Hutchinson is staunchly from the party's religious right, and his endorsement last year astounded some Liberal members. One source described the change as a captain's pick to install their preferred candidate. Earlier this year, MP Moira Deeming was disendorsed after she refused to apologise for accusations levelled against a fellow MP.
0: A man and a woman have been charged over the death of a baby boy at an Adelaide motel. Natasha Kelios reports.
6: Police were called to the Tollgate Motel at Glen Osmond in Adelaide's eastern suburbs on Saturday, where they found the body of a 6 to 7 month old infant inside a room. Investigators believe the baby boy had been

dead for some time. A 40-year-old man and a 42-year-old woman who had been staying at the motel were arrested and charged with criminal neglect and concealing human

Day weather forecast for the Gold Coast: cloudy, areas of haze in the early morning, and a high chance of showers for Wednesday, most likely in the morning and afternoon, and the chance of a thunderstorm in the early morning as well. Heading for a top of 25 degrees, an overnight low of 18. Light winds picking up and becoming southerly in the early morning and then tending southeasterly and picking up again to 25 to 35 km per hour.

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2: Yes, well, hello and how are you? 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This is Nightlife right around the country on the local radio network. It's 11:06, 10:06 in Queensland. Western Australia, 8:06, 11:24 in South Australia, 10:24 in the Northern Territory, through the Pacific as well. Transmission should be fine everywhere. Burnie and Devonport much later on after midnight might be some issues. I'll let you know after when we get closer to the day, to the time, about all of that. All right, coming up in this hour, Ellen Ransley is going to lead the Nightlife News Breakdown for us. We've got interesting piece by archaeologist Daryl Wesley, who's been on the Western Front in France digging up the Pozieres Ridge. And Wenley's got film recommendations as well. Let's kick this off in this hour with the Nightlife News Breakdown.
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2: Well, a bipartisan parliamentary committee inquiry examining artificial intelligence has written to the Prime Minister with four key recommendations, including that AI companies submit to independent safety checks. It also recommended that Australia reserve computing power for local use and security agencies be given early access to new models. The government has signalled it hopes to introduce legislation outlining national standards for data centres and frontier AI models by the end of this year. However, ACT Independent Senator David Pocock has raised concerns that an advisor to Anthony Albanese pre-vetted the committee's early advice letter before it was sent to the Prime Minister. Senator Pocock said that although he respected the committee process and the need to work in a multi-partisan way, he was unhappy to discover that there were markups from Mr. Albanese's office on a draft of the documents.
3: I think it just raises real questions about the independence of parliamentary committees. There's really stringent rules about what you can and can't share. It very much appears that the PM's office has had a real say in what is and isn't in this document before it's then sent to the PM's office. It's kind of this a bit of a utopian insight into politics. And I just disagree with it. I think that's not how committees should work. I've raised this with the chair. I've raised it with the committee, and I'm interested to see what happens.
2: And I don't think he was referring to utopia as a good place. Anyway, Labor and the Coalition have denied there was interference denied accusations of a major party stitch-up. Well, leading the Nightlife News Breakdown tonight is Ellen Ransley. Ellen's the Courier-Mail's federal political reporter based in the Canberra Press Gallery. Ellen, good evening to you. Welcome to Nightlife.
4: Thanks for having me back on.
2: Now, what's David Pocock's concern here? He does sound a bit like the TV show Utopia, doesn't it? Here is some advice you may like to give to us.
4: It does sound a bit funny, and I think, you know, it probably doesn't pass the pub test for most people. I mean, the way that the co-chairs, the Labor and Liberal co-chairs, defended this was, you know, we were just trying to make sure everyone was on the same page. You know, the government says, you know, it was just a language thing and there wasn't any quote-unquote political interference. I think it smells a bit rotten, and I think that's what David Pocock's talking about. And I guess his concern more broadly about this whole committee is that he believes it's being used to serve a political purpose rather than provide, you know, genuine parliamentary scrutiny and policy input. And I guess having a Prime Minister's advisor mark up a draft letter, I think that backs in his argument. So, yeah.
2: Yes, there are probably broader issues at stake here, aren't there? Liberal Senator and Committee Co-Chair John O'Donoghue

0: soon to be no longer in the parliament, says Australian content is being used to train AI models overseas, but creators are not being compensated.
1: Australian copyright holders need to have control over how their material is used and, of course, be compensated for that. But doing nothing is not an option. That has been made abundantly clear across all witnesses at the inquiry hearings last week.
0: Now, Ellen, these are important issues, aren't they, for the government? I mean, basically the AI companies have arrived saying, oh, we don't care about your copyright laws, they're no good and they're impeding us, so do something about it. Copyright holders are saying, no, these laws have worked perfectly well, you negotiate with us, which they're not doing. The committee is due to file a full report by November the 30th, but it's a test for the government here, isn't it?
2: Yeah, absolutely. And they have to try and get this balance between, you know, they want Australia to be at the forefront of AI. They want these big companies to be investing here. But, you know, the AI companies have basically demanded that we water down our copyright laws.
0: Yeah.
2: And it looks like where the government will end up on this, and this is where David Pocock thinks, you know, it's heading, especially based on this letter and the draft recommendations, is that the onus will flip and it will be incumbent on copyright holders and on creatives to have an opt-out. Now, that seems like an unfair burden on creatives. And, you know, I think if that's where the government lands on this, there's going to be a lot of backlash, and there already is. You know, there's people in Canberra, there have been people in Canberra for months lobbying the Prime Minister against this. And it is this really, for the government, I think it's tough for them to try and get the balance right. I don't think you can get the balance right on this, to be honest. I think, you know, there's probably a likely outcome where, yes, the burden is switched to creatives to that they have to opt out on this, and that's likely where it's going to land. But, these are big consequential issues that we're dealing with, and that's one of the things the committee's been trying to work with.
0: Yeah, exactly. AI companies are bullying Australians and saying, we're not going to negotiate with you. You change the law. All right, look, the live streaming execution furor continues. I mean, personally, I can't believe that this will be allowed to go ahead. But to the continuing outrage and concern over plans in the US to live stream a firing squad execution of a man convicted of mass shooting on a military base in 2009, Prime Minister Anthony Albanese was out today saying he found the whole thing repellent. And, I mean, there's strong feeling from all quarters of Parliament. But I was interested to see that the Office of the E-Safety Commissioner said it doesn't have the powers to proactively stop the live stream in Australia. I found that surprising. Did you, Ellen?
2: I did, but I think the digital safety, you know, what's happening online is moving quicker than laws can keep up, I guess. And, you know, it's not even entirely clear if the proposed digital duty of care, which the government's introducing this week, if that would help actually prevent this from happening. I think part of what's hard for the government and the eSafety Commission on this is they don't know what's actually going to be shown. The social media companies don't know what's actually going to be shown. They're trying to get some details from the White House, and there were reports out of Washington today that President Trump might not even want this to go ahead. It sounds like he's privately raised some concerns about this. And, you know, there's still 6 weeks until this is scheduled to happen. Like, a lot can happen in that time. But it didn't entirely surprise me that we don't have the laws to prevent this from happening. But, you know, Anthony Albanese was quite strong on afternoon briefing this afternoon and saying that, you know, he's pretty determined not to let this happen. And, you know, social media companies under the proposed digital duty of care do have a responsibility to, well, as a base level as is, they should be preventing people from this kind of harm. And, if this digital duty of care did come into effect, it probably wouldn't be in place in time. But, you know, then there maybe would be more of an onus on these companies to prevent us from seeing it.
0: Quite frankly, if we don't have power to stop it, they should move in the parliament to give themselves power to stop it, because what sort of community do we have that companies for profit are allowed to show these things? Anyway,
2: yeah.
0: That's, Some of the legislation the government is seeking to pass through the parliament this week. Treasurer Jim Chalmers has confirmed that Labor is going to introduce a bill to parliament tomorrow seeking to place a minimum 30% tax on discretionary trusts. He said it'll make tax on income from working more equal to income from assets and that the changes will affect less than 5% of all Australians. But the coalition's against it, and the government will need the Greens' support to pass the laws. But David Shoebridge has been elected, hasn't he, on a mandate to be more aggro towards these kinds of deals. Are the Greens going to be amenable, Ellen, to this legislation?
2: Well, so in the 5 months since the government announced this this piece of legislation, they've already made a number of changes to the proposal, and that's even before the bill's put to parliament. So the coalition's ruled themselves out. They're completely against this. The Greens now saying, and they've been saying for a couple of weeks now, especially under David Shoebridge, is, well, the government's made too many concessions and we're not happy with how the bill currently is. And those concessions the government made to try and placate small business who were outraged by these changes. Mm. So it sounds like the Greens will send this to an inquiry, and that will give stakeholders more time to vent their frustrations, and it will almost definitely result in the government making some changes. It's just going to be interesting to see where they land on this, because they either have to work with the Greens, and the Greens are saying, well, you've done too much, like take a few steps back. But if they do that, they risk further angering the small business community who for them, it just seems to be one thing after another. And, even the Treasurer today told the Labor caucus, he seemed to suggest that he was open to making even more changes, and he'd been talking with the states about maybe waiving stamp duty, which was a real concern because under the proposed changes, families and businesses with discretionary trusts, if they were to transfer to companies, they would, or even to fixed trusts, they'd have to pay stamp duty under state laws. So it's a bit of a minefield, and the government, this is not due to come into effect for another 18 months as is, so there is time for them to work it through. Sure. But at the moment, I think the big question mark is, well, can they even get this through? And that's going to be something I think a lot of people will be keenly watching, in part because this was an element of revenue raising for the government in the budget. They were supposed to get a couple of billion dollars a year out of this change, but if they can't get the Greens over the line, then they can't get the legislation over the line. So it'll be fascinating.
0: It will be. All right, look to the migration issue, the issue du jour, as it were. Opposition leader Angus Taylor was attempting to address the many concerns that industry and business groups have over the coalition's new migration policy, which hasn't gone down well with the business side of Australia. The new policy, the coalition policy, would slash Australia's temporary migration intake by 650,000 over 4 years through cuts to graduate, refugee and bridging visas. Speaking to a conference of business leaders in Parliament House, Angus Taylor urged business leaders to get behind the coalition, saying the system's at risk of losing its social licence if it remains as is.
3: You know what's business friendly? Is when we have a social licence for good immigration in this country. If we lose that, there'll be nothing business friendly. If we lose the social licence for good immigration in this country, it all changes.
0: One Nation too is finding that its harder line on migration hasn't won over in many people in the business community either. Last month, One Nation promised to tip the country into net negative overseas migration for several years. The Australian Chamber of Commerce and Industry slammed the policy, warned it would damage the economy. Well, party leader Pauline Hanson was at a business meeting trying to reassure business, saying she doesn't want to hold back businesses that need skilled workers.
4: We're not attacking that at all. Palm workers will be coming in. Working holiday makers will be allowed in the country. That skilled migration program of skills that we need. No more Uber drivers, no more tax accountants.
0: Ellen, both the Coalition and One Nation in a bind here. They're trying to get a popular vote by cutting migration, but business is concerned that it's going to damage the economy. There's a bit of a balancing act here, isn't there?
2: Yeah, again, it's a real balancing act, and it's something all parties are having to reckon with. I think it was interesting for Pauline Hanson and Angus Taylor to both be at this summit today, and Pauline Hanson was really trying to pitch herself as a lived experience of a small business owner. She knows what it's like. She's she ran the fish and chip shop in Ipswich. That was her shtick, and this was part of her speech today. But yeah, the migration element of this is so fascinating, and we're seeing a lot of concern raised. And I think, you know, the Uber drivers and tax accountants, like, they do add value to our
0: country. Sure do.
2: They do add value to our economy. You can't just completely wipe out a whole vocation.
0: Uber drivers and tax accountants live, pay taxes, earn money, consume things, buy coffee for rent houses. Yeah.
2: And I think, I think we've accepted that a debate needs to be had about levels of migration and, housing and infrastructure not keeping pace. And I think that there is a valid reason to have those conversations, but the concerns business raise are very legitimate, and especially out in the regions, if you are cutting a whole group of visa classes and you're not incentivizing people to get out into the regions, that costs the economy, and that makes Australians poorer in the long run. So there is a real balancing act to strike here. Yeah. I think business is of the view that none of the parties have gotten it right, but I'm not sure that there is, a one perfect solution.
0: Well, businesses historically have been in favour of high immigration, because why wouldn't they be? Mm. Ellen Ransley's with us, Courier Mail's federal political reporter based in the Canberra Press Gallery. Ellen, speaking of Angus Taylor, the only reason I'm chuckling is because it's a kind of a horrible situation for Mr. Taylor, because the former Treasurer, Josh Frydenberg, has opened the crypt door, as it were, and re-emerged. He's promoting his new book. Many people believe he's got coalition leadership aspirations still, and you think Angus Taylor would need this like a hole in the head. But anyway, he insists he's not seeking to replace the current opposition leader. In fact, he went on to commercial TV to say the same.
5: Well, the first thing is obviously support Angus and the team, and they've got a tough job. But what we're seeing across Australia at the moment is a realignment in our political system, because the two major parties, whether they are the Liberal Party or, of course, the Labor Party, have seen a dramatic fall in their vote.
0: There was plenty of fodder for the government in question time, as you might imagine.
6: Is it any wonder that the member for Canning is stalking him inside this place, the former member for Kooyong is stalking him from outside this place? Josh Frydenberg thinks the Liberal Party is circling the drain on your watch, and he's right.
0: Yeah, it's funny, isn't it, Ellen, because Josh Frydenberg hasn't got a seat in Parliament, and you'd have to say he's a long way from being there. I mean, he'd have to win back Kooyong. Well, the current state of affairs, he probably wouldn't, you'd think. I don't know. But it's maybe more a state of comment on the coalition state of affairs that Mr. Frydenberg is attracting so much attention, do you think?
2: I think that there's a view among his former colleagues that it's not very helpful, his intervention at this point in time. I think there are a lot of Liberals, they feel like there is momentum on Angus Taylor's side at the moment. He's been quite successful in hammering the government on small business and after the budget, and we're seeing a bit of shine come off One Nation in recent polls. So I think there is a sense of frustration, and then the fact that Josh Frydenberg, in his blitz of interviews, he was asked repeatedly, are you in or are you out? And he has left the door open. And there's a view among his former colleagues that, well, if you're not going to do it, leave it alone. Mm. And I think that...
0: Or say what you're going to do.
2: Yeah,
0: say I'm not standing for Parliament. Yeah, say I'm not standing for Parliament.
2: I think it works in his favour, as he's trying to promote a book, to have that area of mystique around him. And, we've got the Victorian election coming up too. I think that that's part of it as well. And I think, there is a belief among, some Liberals more than others, that Josh Frydenberg should have been leader of the party, and he went too soon. But I think that the party has changed significantly since he was voted out in 2022. And as you say, it's hard to see him winning a seat like Kooyong with the Liberal policies as they currently stand. And also it becomes harder to unseat an incumbent the longer they're there, especially an independent incumbent like Monique Ryan. And the demographic of that seat has changed so much as well. And if they were to parachute him into any other seat in Victoria, it's hard to see that going down very well. We've seen what's happened in the past with, Christina Keneally from the Labor Party when they tried to put her in Fowler, and it just worked. It backfired so horribly for the Labor government. So, his colleagues believe that if he went for the pre-selection, he'd win it, but whether he'd actually win the seat is another thing. And I don't think it works in the Liberal Party's favour to be waiting for Josh Frydenberg to come in and quote-unquote save them. I don't think that's not healthy, that's not good for democracy, and I don't think it's very helpful for Angus Taylor and, the people who want him to succeed and continue to take on the government and prosecute the arguments against them.
0: Meanwhile, to matters of great importance in the Deep North, Ellen, just before you go... possible secession. Veteran MP for Northern Queensland, Bob Catter, says that North Queensland should become Australia's seventh state. Here he is in the Parliament.
7: The call to the Honourable Member for Kennedy.
8: Bob Catter.
9: Prime Minister, you're aware that North Queensland's state government is 3,000 kilometres away. Queensland's budget is $70 billion. This is also the amount that will be squandered on a 2 weeks athletic meet called the Olympics. Brisbane has 1.1 million people, North Queensland 1 million people. Prime Minister, can a report be drafted on the viability of a North Queensland state where at present 1,000 million in mining and 1,000 million in irrigated agriculture are both on hold by a government based 3,000 kilometres away?
0: Order indeed. Yes, Ellen, you talked to Bob Catter about this.
2: I
0: have some sympathy for you in that circumstance, but it's not the first time he's raised it, is it?
2: No, it's not. He's been talking about this for some time, and his son Robbie is also keen on the idea, and it's an idea floated quite regularly. I'm a Queenslander, and I feel like every time daylight saving started in the southern states when I was younger, there was always a conversation about it. But what Bob Catter is getting at is, his argument is that North Queensland is a bit of an economic powerhouse and it has a lot of untapped potential, is his argument, is being squandered by a government 3,000 kilometres away that isn't, he doesn't believe is properly representing the region. So he also makes the point that, the US, when they gained independence from Britain all those years ago, they were 13 colonies and now they're 51 states. His argument is, well, since Federation, Australia has not moved from six states. I'm not sure that's as strong an argument as the first, but he makes an interesting point. He thinks that it might not be a huge conversation at the moment, but he does believe that. He told me that, the next time there's a major cyclone, which might happen as soon as this summer, that maybe a conversation will start up again when North Queensland is crying out for help and trying to, they know what they need more than the government in Brisbane does, is the argument. So fascinating, Bob Catter. Every time he gets up for a question in question time, I just know it's going to be a good one.
0: Oh, you're a fellow Queenslander. Come on, Ellen. You're a fellow Queenslander. You've got to pay attention to what the pineapple producers are saying. Exactly.
2: Yeah.
0: We didn't get time to talk about pineapples. We could have done that as well. Ellen, always terrific to talk with you. Appreciate it. Thank you. And thanks for your time.
2: Thanks for having me on.
0: Ellen Ransley, the Courier Mail's federal political reporter based in the Canberra Press Gallery, leading the Nightlife News Breakdown tonight.
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0: Thanks for the text. Janice says Kooyong has got the highest percentage of 18 to 25-year-olds of any electorate. Is that right? Really? Okay. Kooyong, it's in a city, Melbourne seat. Dr. Monique Ryan is the current occupant. It was Frieden, Mr. Frydenberg's old seat, of course. Yes, a fish and chip shop. How long ago was that? Pauline Hanson ran it. It was 30 years ago. That's true. Donna says, I think without migrant workers in the potato area of Perilla in the southern Mallee, Pauline Hanson wouldn't have had a hot chip to sell in her fish and chippery. Yes, well, that's true too. That is true too. All righty, let's talk history and the adventures of some Australian archaeologists on the Western Front.
8: Nightlife History.
0: War Remembrance Day is coming up next month, and more than a century on, the battlefields of France's Western Front are still rendering up newly discovered and detailed evidence of Australian troops' involvement there. The Battle of Pozieres Ridge was one of Australia's bloodiest conflicts, part of the Somme battlefield in northern France. In July this year, a team from Flinders University conducted a rare archaeological excavation there. Now, the aim was to reconstruct the first 48 hours of the battle, tracing German gun positions and troop movements during the opening stages of the Australian assault. And the dig has provided historians with a remarkable snapshot of a battlefield frozen in time. Flinders University archaeologist and Australian Armed Services veteran Darryl Wesley was part of the team that led the excavation. Darryl, good evening to you. Welcome to Nightlife.
12: Oh, good evening. Thank you very much for having me on.
0: Well, it's great to have you here too. This year is, of course, 110 years since the Battle of Pozieres Ridge. A terrible slaughter, wasn't it? Just take us back to 1916 and put the battle into context for us.
12: Yes. You know, you're looking at 23,000 Australian casualties in 6 weeks from the 1st, 2nd and 4th Australian divisions. Incredibly horrendous time. Really difficult to try and put yourselves back into that space when you're standing there and it's green fields, farmers are out, you know, in the tractors and everything, and you're looking around, there's this village, and it's really difficult to try and understand that 110 years ago it was an absolute different landscape.
0: Yeah, of course it was. What were they trying to achieve?
12: In the Battle of the Somme, I guess trying to make that big breakthrough. The English started earlier.
0: But the battle in Pozieres Ridge in particular.
12: Oh, yes, the battle in Pozieres Ridge. Well, it's very deceptive, these rolling hills and ridges, and how much of an advantage that they gave to the different either side. So the ridges were very significant points that were important to be captured and held, and so that the Australian and British divisions could keep moving through. So where the village of Pozieres lies now is on this slight ridge. And so the Australians were sent in to go through and try and flank the German position, take these German gun positions that were in that area, and moving through over to where Mouquet Farm is.
0: Hmm. So they were to capture the ridge and control that, were they?
12: Yeah, that's correct. It's a much bigger, you know, tactical battle and landscape that they had all worked out. We know about Fromelles, which was that happened just before the Battle for Pozieres as a feint to try and draw Germans away from other areas. Unfortunately, the Germans saw this all coming well in advance and were extremely well prepared, and hence the, you know, how deadly this battle ended up being in Pozieres and in that area.
0: Yeah, well, tactics in 1916 were not up to scratch, were they? They were just it was just as I said, a brutal slaughter. 110 years on, what's there? I mean, the battlefields are now farmland.
12: Our farmlands.
0: Is the village of Pozieres? Is the village of Pozieres there again?
12: The village of Pozieres is alive and well. It's, you know, you wouldn't know except for a number of the number of cemeteries that dot the landscape. There's a lot of different places that are memorials, different hard points that are still concrete, and that they're you can do different battlefield trails. But most importantly, the land is still full of an enormous amount of material from that battle that was poured into each day of the battle.
0: Yeah. What can you find now, though? I mean, after all these years, you can't dig up farmers' turnip fields, can you?
12: Well, we've been people of Pozieres have been extremely welcoming. They still commemorate the battle, you know, 110 years later, and on the night, the evening of the commencement of the battle. We were allowed to excavate in this behind in the village in these farmers' fields. It had been had not been turned over. So walking across a landscape that still had depressions from craters and things. So you could see that how it was lying out. And what we wanted to try and find was a communications trench that the Australians had put through after the battle, and where these five German howitzer guns, the first ones that were captured by the Australians on the Western Front. And also we know that two of them, all of them were brought back to Australia. One's at the Australian War Memorial, one's in Queensland at the 9th Battalion Museum. So there's actually this very tangible connection is what we were looking for, is this exact place that these guns were captured taken.
0: The guns aren't still there, are there? Some of those guns aren't still there.
12: No, they were all souvenired, I guess, or collected and... that different battalions that moved through there, 9th, 11th, the first division battalions that moved through came back later and took these guns. They were originally Belgian, captured by the Germans and put pressed back into service. And this, what we were interested in is connecting that these really significant pieces of our cultural heritage from World War One to the places where they come from. And that was one of our main targets for trying to do the excavation.
0: You say you wanted to recreate the first 48 hours of the battle. Why was that time frame important?
12: Well, because of Charles W. Bean, and he collected an amazing amount of information, and there's some fantastic historical documentation about the site. What we were interested in is the initial assault by those battalions through to what was called the orchard behind the Pozieres village, and then moving through. I guess archaeologically, we wanted to see what we could find in the two trenches that we excavate, one looking for the German howitzer gun positions, and two, what it was like in the experience and how we, you know, archaeologically, we can see how the Australians held this sort of position in that initial 48 hours.
0: Mm. What did you find?
12: Oh, we found an extraordinary amount of
0: stuff,
12: splintered shell casings, an enormous amount of lead shrapnel from shrapnel rounds that would explode in the air. We found a lot of discarded 303 rounds that had not been fired all across the two trenches. It sort of spoke about how when you're soldier and you're trying to reload your weapon in the field, fumbling around in the middle of the night, everything is going happening, you know, you end up with this particular scatter of material that showed us where the different infantry platoons were ending up in that line.
0: Yeah, did the things you find marry up with the historical accounts that exist?
12: Well, that was really interesting, actually. That we were very happy with what we found. We believe we got down to find the wooden shoring and planks from what the Germans would have put in place for the howitzer and gun position. And also along Copse Alley, which was called Corpse Alley, after, ironically, the Australian communications trench we actually found. Communications wire. There were discarded 303 Lee Enfield rifles, hand grenades, and other things.
0: Oh, okay.
12: Just components of different gear, pickaxes, shovel heads, all the sorts of things that you'd expect infantry to be moving through that area. And it sort of speaks to that chaos of the battle and what happens afterwards.
0: Yeah, you say the dig raised more questions than it answered. What sort of questions?
12: Well, the questions that we were looking for is that now that we know where this German trench system is, so we'd like to go back and keep exploring that. We had a very positive response from the French archaeological authorities. We had fantastic engagement with French, these young French archaeologists in the community that were all came and helped us out in our investigation. I think one thing about a number of us are all former Australian Defence Force is sort of understanding from the average infantryman's viewpoint, what would it have been like? So
0: horrific, I imagine.
12: Yes, exactly. And I was running the fines tent where everything that was coming in, and I had this mound of iron shrapnel just building up behind me, the kilograms and kilograms of it that went into the ground there. And our, we only had 2 10-meter by 2-meter trenches, so and hundreds of lead shrapnel balls, and that spoke to sort of that chaos that would have been happening in that during that 48 hours.
0: Slaughter. Dr. Darrell

0: Wesley's with us. He's senior lecturer in archaeology at Flinders University, and he's been on a dig in northern France at the Battle of Pozières Ridge, where they've been uncovering a communications trench and trying to figure out, well, we know what happened in the first 48 hours of battle, but to go back in an archaeological sense and recreate, retrace, and see what new questions might arise about what happened in that first critical period. And you happened, there were French archaeologists as well there. What happens to all the stuff that you find, you know, rifles and shrapnel and so on?
1: Well, we've sent the Enfield rifle and the water container and a few things for it to a conservation laboratory that is just down the road. The French have some amazing archaeological resources at hand. It's there. Hopefully we'll be able to restore or hopefully conserve the rifle to a point where we may be able to get a serial number or something off that and attach it to a particular
0: regiment. I'm surprised there's much left.
1: It is surprising. There is some decent preservation with wood. Right. There is quite a, you know, the iron is corroded and things, but the techniques that the French use in their conservation labs is amazing. When we visited that, we had a group of young French archaeologists who were volunteering for the 4 weeks we were out there. They were fantastic to work with. We had a team from the United States, United Kingdom, and Australia that we put together. And of course, we had our project historian, Leon Kelly, who has also been generous in funding the expedition, who's done an incredible amount of research on the Battle of the Pozières and the Contalmaison area. And he's the one that wanted to look at this particular part of the battlefield and understand how the Australians captured these guns.
0: Yeah. Yes. In the end, the whole thing was a failure, wasn't it? This is the dreadful thing. They made no real progress in the Somme offensive. The Fromelles and Pozières too was just a horrible slaughter of Australians. For in the end, not much. In fact, probably nothing.
1: It's interesting. I think the Australians brought a number of lessons from the Gallipoli campaign. They tried to be innovative in the way that they approached this particular battle. The commanders and going down to the NCOs and sergeants and the lieutenants, several Victoria Crosses were awarded in this particular area as well. And it speaks to the way that these groups and soldiers were trying to hang on and defend a position and also keep moving forward.
0: Yep. All right, Darryl, fascinating work. Thank you for sharing it with us. Appreciate your time. Thank you.
1: Oh, well, thanks very much for having us on to talk about the excavation.
0: Dr. Darryl Wesley's been our guest, senior lecturer in archaeology at Flinders University.
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0: Yes, Mary's is Phil my granddad's there. But Pozières killed, body never found, so many Australians dead. Yeah, as Di in Sunbury says, what a sad time, those poor soldiers. War, what is it good for? What is it good for, Di? And we don't learn any lessons, do we? This is the tragedy of all this, that we learn no lessons about any of it. Contemplate what's going on in Ukraine and Russia. Millions of young men killed for what? 1-300-800-222 is the number. Thank you, Marion and Leichhardt, for your cheerful notes of support. I appreciate that. Hey, let's change the subject entirely and find out what's worth watching on TV and on the cinema.
4: What's happening on the big screen and the small? What to watch?
0: Well, welcome to Wen Lee Ma, Nightlife's critic of everything on the big and small screens. Wen Lee, good evening to you. Welcome back.
5: Hello.
0: Well, tonight, first up, we've got Dust Fall. This is a thriller TV series. Who's in that? Oh, Anna Torv, Juliet Stevenson. Okay. The Social Reckoning, which is a drama thriller. This is at the cinema, I guess.
5: Yes.
0: And then Sense and Sensibility. The

0: Jane Austen classic as well. This is at the cinema?
1: At the cinema, a new version.
0: Oh, wow. Gee, they've been thrashing that one for a while.
1: A new version for every generation.
0: Of course. And I have no problem with that. let's start with Dust Fall, a crime, drama, mystery, thriller. Okay.
1: This is a six-part series. It's on ABC. So
0: ABC TV?
1: ABC TV, ABC iView. So I think it's on Sunday nights on ABC TV weekly, but the whole thing is on ABC iView, which is where I watched it in one sitting. And normally I would not be keen to do that for a six-part crime thriller series.
0: You watched it in one go?
1: I watched it in one go.
0: How long are the episodes?
1: About 45, 50, 52 minutes.
0: That's a big slab of your day.
1: It is. And normally if I end up watching 6-7 hours worth of one show, especially a drama with pretty serious themes, I feel kind of broken by it by the end of it. But I have to say this show really surprised me because, you know, small town crime mystery, not necessarily my favorite genre. I feel like a lot of them are very similar. But there was something about this, the way it's executed. So it is the story. It is a small town in Queensland. And the central character is a detective that Anna Torv plays, who is originally from there, but has been working in the city in Brisbane for probably a couple of decades. And she is a detective. She's a police detective. She moves home. One of the cases she's now working on is a brutal sexual assault, a rape of a young 18-year-old girl who was at the pub and then the next morning is found in a cane field with no memory of how she got there, bruises, you know, signs of violence, forensic evidence of a rape, a horrendous rape against her. And it is it's about, you know, solving the crime. Yes, there it follows very kind of classic crime thriller tropes of you've got red herring suspects, you've got people you're convinced it's like, oh yeah, they did it. That was definitely them. And it was
0: dodgy bloke in the caravan on the edge of town.
1: Lots of dodgy blokes in general. Was he in a caravan? No, but there are sheds. There are some sheds. But it's also about how a town reacts to what actually is, at least in this scenario, a very obvious case of sexual assault, like fairly indisputed, as opposed to more less obvious forms of sexual assault, which the series also does kind of go through. So it's quite an interesting array of how sexual assault can present and why it is and isn't always immediately recognizable. It is, you know, it is serious stuff. It has a lot of gravity. But I think the show has actually done a really good job of weaving these two things that don't always go together, which is the seriousness of the themes, not being too didactic, and also what is, it's kind of weird to say about a show about rape and sexual assault, a pretty entertaining crime thriller. Like it's, you know, there's a car chase, there are foot chases, there are these, you know, these tropes that you kind of expect from the genre, and it really does grip you all the way through.
0: Is it an original script or is it from a book?
1: Yeah, it's from a book. It's The Unbelieved by Vicky Petro. Forgotten her surname, my bad. So it is from a book, but they have changed story elements. So especially around the central character and the investigation and who the crime happens to.
0: Okay.
1: I just think Anna Torv is fantastic. Like she puts it out there and she doesn't seem to like, her performances are not managed. They're not like, please like me. They're just, they feel very real. They feel very textured. I think she's a big part of it. I think Emma Freeman, the director, is also a big part of it. And those two have worked together before. And so have they worked with one of the writers, Belinda Chaco. So there is a lot of great talent behind the screen and on the screen. And I think it's a great Australian crime drama.
0: Okay. Here's a little from it.
2: Her name's Edie and she was found naked in a cane field. The last thing she remembers is being at the Royal last night.
3: This old guy, he started hassling me. He wanted me to have a drink with him, but I said no.
4: Is she okay?
2: No, she's not.
4: Not even ugly man will ever see the light.
2: Were you coming on to this young woman?
5: Being friendly is not a crime, is it?
6: Girls don't want nice guys, Finny.
7: Everyone knows it was Finn.
8: Shouldn't be here. We're talking to your rape boy.
3: What do you think rape is?
7: Forcing yourself on someone who doesn't want it.
2: We know that whoever you left. left with came in through the front door but took you out through the back door.
3: I don't remember leaving.

0: can't remember anything.
1: It's not impulsive. It's premeditated.
2: Everybody's just playing a game.
0: Don't you touch me!
3: I've never seen her before. We're good, aren't we?
4: It's just another form of internalized misogyny that I am sick of it in!
5: Yeah, he shouldn't be worried.
6: Okay. Do we know who did it?
7: At the end, yes, it resolves.
6: No, at the end, obviously, but I mean at the beginning.
7: Oh, I didn't guess it.
6: Oh, okay.
7: I didn't guess it. I went through one of those, it's him, it's that dude, and it, you know, okay. Isn't.
6: Okay. Stars for Dustfall?
7: Four.
6: Four stars. Mm. Okay. There we go. Now, The Social Reckoning, this is an important story. This follows the story of Frances Haugen, a young Facebook engineer who I interviewed here on the program a few years back about her 2021 Facebook book, which she published, it lifted the lid on what goes on inside Facebook, and none of it's very particularly great, is it?
7: No, it's not. Frances Haugen leaked 21,000, I think, something in that arena, documents to the Wall Street Journal, to a reporter, and that formed the basis of a series of articles that called the Facebook Files.
6: That's right.
7: And related very specifically to the harms of Facebook products, including Instagram, including Facebook, that the company absolutely
6: knew
7: about.
6: They knew about it. At the beginning, Facebook knew their product caused harm.
7: They caused harm. It caused harm against young women and young girls. It caused harm against social division. I mean, they had algorithms that sent, you know, unradicalized people to extremist groups on Facebook. So it is like this litany of, if not legal, because I think probably it's not an illegal thing, but certainly a moral crime, an ethical crime, many, many of them. So this is a film. It's directed and written by Aaron Sorkin, and Aaron Sorkin wrote the screenplay for the 2010 movie The Social Network, which was at the time directed by David Fincher. So it's not like a direct sequel. It's more of a spiritual follow-up, a companion piece is how they're sort of terming it. And because Jesse Eisenberg, who played Mark Zuckerberg in that 2010 film, chose not to reprise the role because he just actually does not want to be associated with Mark Zuckerberg. And Eisenberg has said, you know, that is a figure he doesn't respect, and he is kind of sick of people coming up to him at airports and wherever, you know, going, "Oh my God, you played Mark Zuckerberg." So he chose not to come back. Jeremy Strong has stepped in the role, and he sounds exactly like Mark Zuckerberg. If you close your eyes, it's like listening to Zuckerberg speak. But the central story is about Frances Haugen and the reporter. So Frances Haugen is played by Mikey Madison, who won an Oscar for Anora. And the reporter is played by Jeremy Allen White from The Bear. So it's trying to be kind of like a, you know, All the President's Men journalism story of how they basically got the story out there. And it's, you know, interspersed with these edits of Zuckerberg being coached by this team as he prepares for a Senate hearing. And, you know, they kind of litigate the ethics of what Facebook is doing. I mean, it's an entertaining film. I was certainly not bored, and I was sat there horrified at these things that I, you know, did kind of already know about. But I think maybe the big issue with The Social Reckoning is, I mean, it's in the title. It's called The Social Reckoning, and the reality of it is these things happen in 2021, and there has been no reckoning, really.
6: No accountability whatsoever.
7: No accountability. You know, they've been sued. They've had to pay out what seems like big amounts, but is probably like, you know, a decimal point, if even that, within their actual P&Ls. And it's only gotten worse. So I did walk out of, you know, kind of mad at Facebook and going, "Oh my God, do I need to be deleting Instagram? I probably should." But we are all hypocrites in our consumerism. But also then 5 minutes after that, I go back to worrying about AI and the tech things that are happening today. And this feels like an antiquated story.
6: It's happening on our watch and we're not doing anything about it. All right, here's a little from it.
8: Do you have an interest in social media?
9: Not even a little bit. Look, I'm an investigative reporter, and that guy and this company are playing an unprecedented role in our lives.
10: Start with a gentle nod to show engagement.
11: Yeah, not so much, a little softer. Yeah.
12: This is the Journal's new Facebook detective. He's not looking for trouble. He's hunting for it.
11: You can't use

0: My name, and this is all off the record.
1: What would you like to talk about?
0: I ran classifiers on political groups where 30% of content hits multiple risk factors.
1: Hang on, I don't understand what you're saying.
0: Aren't you a tech reporter?
1: Ish.
0: Ish? I just want to be clear.
1: You love your work?
0: Yes. Connecting people, it's a virtuous mission. Because some people are awkward. They get to be their best self when they're alone at their keyboard.
1: So what's the problem?
0: Something changed.
2: Cops are being assholes because I'm white.
0: I wanted to find out who radicalized my friend.
1: And?
0: We did.
3: See, that is it. I know, that is it. Stars for The Social Reckoning?
4: Three stars.
3: Three stars, okay.
4: Yep.
3: Alrighty, Sense and Sensibility. Well, come on, how could this be bad? This is another remake of the Jane Austen classic.
4: And it's not bad.
3: Of course it's not.
4: It's not bad.
3: It can't be bad.
4: So it's. I think, you know, every new generation gets their own version of Sense and Sensibility. And I grew up with the 1995 Ang Lee, Emma Thompson version, which to me is a perfect movie. I mean, I'm sure Austen purists have their quibbles, like Hugh Grant is obviously too hot and sexy to play Edward Ferrars, a character that was described as not that attractive. But there is just so much spark and life in that movie. And because I've seen it so much, I went into this new one doing the thing that I always rail against, which is comparing it to something that came before.
3: Mm-hmm.
4: Very hard to remove myself out of that, you know, like, oh, but Ang Lee did this and Emma Thompson delivered the line like that. So this movie is very different. It is, and it's made by young women. So the director, Georgia Oakley, she's a millennial. The screenwriter, Diana Reid, she's actually an Australian novelist. She's only like maybe 30, if even that.
3: Mm-hmm.
4: So it does definitely have the, to borrow a labored pun, sensibility of a younger generation. And it's, maybe, like, it's not my favorite Austen adaptation, obviously, but I was in a screening with women who were younger than me, and they were loving it. So I'm gonna absolutely put that out there. I think there's a lot about in this that I think a younger generation will appreciate. It's kind of more sweeping. It's more romantic. It's almost a little bit gothic. Like, it actually reminded me a lot of the Andrea Arnold adaptation of Wuthering Heights. Like, there's a lot of naturalism to it. You know, you've got loose hair. It's not under a bonnet. Skirts billow, all of that stuff. And it looks very good. And I actually think the performances here, you've got Daisy Edgar-Jones and Esmé Creed Miles as the two Dashwood sisters. They're both very good. And I think, you know, this version also really emphasizes that sisterly relationship, which I think is very lovely. Like, not my favorite, but at the same time, like, it's fine.
3: All right. It's at the cinema.
4: From Thursday.
3: From Thursday. Stars?
4: Three stars.
3: Three stars. All righty. Very good. So we've got Dustfall, which you like, six-part ABC TV series on now.
4: On now?
3: On now. You can binge it all at once.
4: Yes, you can. Mm-hmm. I mean, generally, I don't recommend anyone binge everything all at once, but you can if you are so inclined.
3: Social Reckoning, that's four stars. Three stars for The Social Reckoning, story about Facebook, and three stars for Sense and Sensibility. That'd have to be great if you're looking for something to do. Wendy, terrific.
4: Thank you.
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3: All right, we've got news coming up. By the way, Phil Lee says Dustfall is based on a book written by Vicky Petratis. Oh, okay. We've spoken to Vicky here on the program. Oh, okay. Good on you. Good on you, Vicky. we did speak to Vicky Petratis, who's a local true crime author. All right, we've got the Mighty Challenge coming up, 25 questions in five categories. If you'd like to answer, if you'd like to have a crack, 1-300-800-222, answer question 25, of course, and you'll be a winner. All right, 1-300-800-222, 25 questions. I'll give you the categories and all of that. We'll have have a lot of fun straight after the news and issues of the day coming up in the last hour of the program as well. Give us a call. The Mighty Challenge is next.
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0: Hello, this is ABC News with David Rollins. The federal opposition leader is urging business leaders to get behind the coalition's migration targets, warning that the system is at risk of losing its social licence if it remains as is. The coalition wants to slash Australia's temporary migration intake by 650,000 over 4 years through cuts to graduate, refugee and bridging visas. Angus Taylor has used a conference of business leaders in Parliament House to argue that the social licence for the program is well on the way to being lost.
1: You know what's business friendly? Is when we have a social licence for good immigration in this country. If we lose that, there'll be nothing business friendly. If we lose the social licence for good immigration in this country, it all changes.
0: One Nation New South Wales leader Mike Newman says he's happy to have the Parliamentary Budget Office cost his party's policies if they're legitimate. The Minns government is seeking to change the law to require One Nation to submit its proposed policies to the independent PBO for costing, just as Labor and the Coalition must. The Sydney Morning Herald reported on Monday that One Nation was refusing to use the PBO to cost its policies. Newman says the scrutineer should be scrutinised and that he wants to meet with the office before submitting policies for costing.
2: And that way, if I have a conversation with them directly, I'll be able to ascertain as to what are the underlying assumptions to how they make these figures and how they've costed things in the past. And look, if they're legitimate, absolutely fine. And we're more than happy to have them cost things. The point is that no one has ever asked the question about this.
0: French students have barricaded their high schools and blocked the road using garbage bins in Paris. The blockade comes a few hours before another march in central Paris, as France's nationwide student protests show few signs of ending. France has seen thousands of arrests, hundreds of injuries, and schools set on fire as the new school year descended into nationwide student protests. Swedish activist Greta Thunberg is at the protest and says she wants better conditions for the students.
3: They've been going for almost 3 weeks now, students occupying the school and teachers striking in solidarity with them, which is an incredible, beautiful solidarity to see.
0: Flights out of one of Germany's biggest international airports have resumed after an earlier aviation emergency. The Albrecht-Dürer Airport in Nuremberg previously said it had suspended flights, posting on its website that flight XR456 from Corfu to Nuremberg has now landed safely. It did not specify the reason and said more information would follow. Police posted on social media that they received a report of an unclear air emergency and that they were investigating the incident. Back home, and the Western Australian Liberals say the Cook government is dragging its heels on the next stage of illicit tobacco legislation. In March, the government introduced the first tranche of tobacco laws with fines and potential 90-day closures of businesses who were caught selling illegal tobacco and vapes. It promised a second tranche this year, but has ruled out introducing new legislation before the Christmas break. Opposition police spokesperson Adam Hort says the government has time to table its proposals and he wants to see them.
4: I will scrutinise any legislation that comes to this place, just like I did the first tranche, to make sure it fits the bill for Western Australia. What we saw in the last legislation was a lacklustre attempt to address organised crime in Western Australia.
0: The Victorian Firefighters Union is threatening legal action against its own members for not paying a $644 levy to cover the union's legal costs. Jessica Longbottom has the story.
5: The union last year resolved to charge its members the fee to cover the union's legal bills, which financial reports show ran to almost $2.3 million last financial year. The letters sent by law firm Slater and Gordon notify members who haven't paid the levy that if the matter isn't resolved, court proceedings will be commenced against them to recover the debt. One senior firefighter speaking to the ABC on the condition of anonymity said the union should be supporting members rather than attacking them. The firefighters union said the decision to charge the levy was passed by members unanimously and legal letters weren't sent out of the blue.
0: Australia has won the first cricket test against South Africa by 214 runs after bowling the hosts out for 206 on day five in Durban. Josh Hazlewood collected career-best figures of 6 for 49 as he dismissed three of South Africa's final four batsmen. This is ABC News.
6: Hi, Bern Young here with a look at the Wednesday weather forecast for the Gold Coast. Cloudy, areas of haze in the early morning and a high chance of showers for Wednesday, most likely in the morning and afternoon, and the chance of a thunderstorm in the early morning as well. Heading for a top of 25 degrees, an overnight low of 18. Light winds picking up and becoming southerly in the early morning. And

0: Yes, well, hello, and how are you? Philip Clark with you on ABC Radio. Right round the country on the local radio network, this is Nightlife. Into the third hour of the program. It's 6 past midnight Eastern time, 6 past 11 in Queensland Daylight Time, 6 past 9 in Western Australia, 24 to midnight in South Australia. It's 24 to 11 in the Northern Territory. Very good to be with you. Wherever you are, if you're in Burnie and Tassie, from now till 5am, you might lose your FM because of transmitter issues. And from 1am to 4am, if you're in Devonport in Tassie, also on the northwest coast there, you might lose your FM signal as well. 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All right, coming up, 25 questions in the Mighty Challenge, and if you can answer question 25, you'll be a winner tonight. Someone's got to win the magnet. Hey, make it you. 1-300-800-222 is the number. Keep that handy. Thanks for the text. Cass from Kalbarri says, by the way, Phil, I've just finished binging Dustfall, the TV series that Wayne Lee was talking about. It's on ABC TV. Cass says it was fantastic. Love our Aussie shows. Good on you. Good on you. All righty. Coming up after the Mighty Challenge, by the way, issues of the day. Josh Frydenberg, is he launching a new political career or not? And is he the answer to the Liberal Party's woes, such as they may be perceived? He certainly seems to put some noses out of joints. I would think Angus Taylor's, although Angus is putting on a sunny disposition, saying, oh no, you know, all shoulders to the wheel and more are welcome. I wonder what you think about all that. In the last hour of the program, happy to talk about it. I see Josh Frydenberg launched a inverted commas big policy idea, close inverted commas, by suggesting there should be an increase in the GST as a trade off for income tax cuts. So, I don't know. Why is he suggesting these things if he's not planning to come back? Your thoughts on all that in later in the program. You might have some other issues in issues of the day as well. But in the meantime, if everyone's set and ready, you know what? So am I.
1: The Mighty Challenge.
0: 25 questions, 5 categories. Our categories tonight are category number 1, Money Matters. Category number 2, Voices Off. Category number 3, Franchises by Year. Category number 4, Sixes and Sevens. Category number 5, Fictional Animals. All right, Money Matters, Voices Off, Franchises by Year, Sixes and Sevens, Fictional Animals. I'm sure you heard by now, by the way, we won the cricket, the first test in South Africa. Fairly easily. There was no one at the ground. Someone texted in earlier saying there had been some unrest in Durban and the roads had been closed and that was the reason. Maybe. All right, who's going to kick us off? Stewie from Victor Harbour is first up. Hello, Stuart.
2: G'day, Philip. Excuse me. That's better.
0: Yeah, it wasn't much good for us, but anyway, go on.
2: Excuse me. Yeah, that was a bit much, wasn't it?
0: What do you like? Money Matters, Voices Off, Franchises by
2: Year. Money Matters. Phil.
0: Money Matters.
2: The price of cigarettes in this country is an absolute disgrace. It's an addictive process. Now there's a criminal underworld because of it. Now, really, $40 a packet.
0: We've talked about it.
2: Do people actually think that's fair?
0: No.
2: Really? Do you think that's fair, Phil?
0: No, I don't.
2: I think it's absolute nonsense. And you know, there's a friend of mine.
0: Give it away, Stewie.
2: Okay, give it a stop. Okay, mate.
0: Money Matters.
2: Sorry.
0: Money Matters. What is?
2: That's okay. I just don't get it.
0: No, oh, well, you're not the only one. We've talked about it a lot on the.
2: Right.
0: We've talked about it a lot on the program.
2: Yeah, I know, mate. It's right. I'm just. It's okay. We'll kick on Money Matters, mate.
0: Yeah, question right. Number one. Money Matters. Question number one. What is the predominant colour of a Bank of England £5 note?
2: Ah, truth, I've been there too. Now £5. I have to think of it, mate. Oh, Phil. I remember giving an old bloke in the subway about 9.94. I gave him £5.

0: homeless. He was ecstatic. Is it Whiteville? I just can't remember White.
1: No, it's not White.
0: I can't remember. Mate.
1: Sorry, Stuart. Okay, thanks, mate. Bye bye. See you later. No, it is not White. By the way, I meant to mention this at the beginning. There's been a particularly bad storm. I know we're broadcasting everywhere around the country, but there's been a particularly bad storm in Sydney, New South Wales, which has led to a number of road closures as well. Very, very heavy rain. So just if you go to Live Traffic, a website, you'll be able to check out what's doing in your particular area. But there is quite some mess. Actually, let's speak to Deborah in Bondi, who probably would have copped a fair bit of it. Hi, Deborah.
2: Oh, hello. Good evening.
1: Yeah. Have you copped this heavy rain?
2: A wee bit, yes. Yeah. Being quite a deluge and, yeah, a lot of water.
1: A deluge. I love the word deluge. Yes.
2: It's a good one.
1: A Noah Ark building kind of deluge. Question number one, money matters. What is the predominant colour, Deborah, of a Bank of England £5 note?
2: I'm going to take a punt. I'll go blue.
1: Blue is correct.
2: Oh, yes. Thank you.
1: A 5 quid note is blue. Question number two. Money, this is something you can immediately forget now that you've got it correctly answered, Deborah. We're in Money Matters. You can stay here or you can move. Voices off, franchises by year, sixes and sevens, or fictional animals.
2: I'm curious about the voices off, so I'll move to there, please.
1: Voices off. Question number two. Which famous Australian puppet was voiced by Norman Hetherington?
2: Oh, I'll go Aussie Ostrich.
1: Not Aussie, no. Sorry, Deb, thanks.
2: Bye-bye.
1: Bye-bye. No, it was not Aussie Ostrich. Paul from Geelong. Hi, Paul.
3: Howdy, Phil.
1: How you doing?
3: Not too bad.
1: Question number two, voices off. Which famous Australian puppet was voiced by Norman Hetherington?
3: Well, there's a few. I'll just go Agro.
1: Not Agro, no.
3: Cheers,
1: thanks,
3: Phil.
1: Mate. Cheers, mate. Not Agro. No. Tara's in the truck. G'day, Tara.
4: G'day, Phil. How are you tonight?
1: Oh, I'm all right, yeah. How's the drive, all right?
4: Not bad. Been quite wet, so if anybody doesn't need to be out on the road tonight, they should just stay home.
1: Yeah, you know, I was driving through a deluge on the way to the studio tonight. There were three lanes over one bridge were coming over, and they'd closed two of them because there was so much water on the road that it was like driving through, you know, a flood. Some people were risking it and, you know, like going at high speed into this great big pond of water. I think that's dangerous. But anyway.
4: People have no idea sometimes.
1: But this idea of, Tara, I mean, I know it's different in a truck, but, you know, this idea of flying into a body of water at speed thinking, oh, I'll get through it quickly, it doesn't work, does it?
4: No, we don't even do that in the truck.
1: If you do it at all, you're going slowly, aren't you? Surely.
4: Exactly. Yes, exactly.
1: Yeah.
4: Exactly. And whenever we go through deep water, we always go through slowly. Yeah. Slow and steady. You don't want to go in too blindly.
1: Actually, that's a point in the truck, though. I mean, what are you driving at the moment?
4: Western Star,
1: VW. Okay. But when you, so in terms of water, what puts you off? I mean, if I'm in just an ordinary car or ute, I mean, a metre of water would put me off majorly. Half a metre probably would too. What about you?
4: It depends on how fast it is flowing.
1: Yeah.
4: And where it is, is the roadway is secure underneath or not? These are things you've got to look at, especially if it's a bridge or if it's near culverts or things. So, if it's near culverts or the edge of the roadway could easily be washed away and you just wouldn't know it.
1: Yeah,
4: so you've got to start looking at how the water, if it's not going too fast, you can start to look at the eddies and how the water swells. And if it's not going too fast, the swells of the water will usually tell you if the roadway's broken underneath or not.
1: Yeah.
4: But if the water's flowing quickly, it's just a blind guess and you're better off just waiting it out.
1: Yeah. Yeah, because it usually goes down pretty quickly. That's true.
4: It does.
1: All right, question two, voices off. Which famous Australian puppet was voiced by Norman Hetherington?
4: I'll just have a go at Big Bird.
1: Not Big Bird, no. Thanks, Tara. See you, mate.
4: Thanks.
1: Thanks for the chat about driving in floodwater. I don't know. Yeah, this bloke beside me, seriously, I mean, he was in a Ranger, you know. Okay, right. Okay, so you got a Ranger, four-wheel drive ute. So he hit this great, great pond of water on the road at, well, I don't know, 65 Ks? Madness, I reckon. Aquaplaned across and came out the other side of right, but still. 1-300-800-222 is the number. Nick from Budgiewoy on the Central Coast. G'day, Nick.
5: Bill.
1: Question two. Voices off. Which famous Australian puppet was voiced by Norman Hetherington?
5: Well, it wasn't Humphrey B. Bear. I reckon might be Mr. Squiggle.
1: Mr. Squiggle is correct.
6: Did you actually say Squiggle time?
7: Uh-huh.
6: Then what are we waiting for?
7: Nothing.
8: Hurry up.
7: Oh, blackboard. Okay, Mr. Squiggle, open those eyes. Come on, wake up, wake up. Yes.
6: Rebecca, you are quite an eye-opener.
7: Oh, Mr. Squiggle, you say nice things to me. Are you ready for this one?
6: Yes, Rebecca.
7: And you're still awake?
8: Hurry up.
6: That was Blackboard.
7: It was. Okay.
1: Yes, Mr. Squiggle and Blackboard, Nick. Paul from Melbourne in the ACT says, doesn't matter what you're in or how heavy it is, if you hit water at speed, you will aquaplane. If that happens, you lose control and you're all dead. No, I agree. I agree. Okie doke. Hot one day floods the next, Martin says. Nick, what do you want to do here? Question number three. We're in voices off, but you can move.
5: Yeah, what were the other ones again?
1: Voices off, money matters, franchises by year, sixes and sevens, fictional animals.
5: The fictional animals sounds like it's going to be very heavy with Greek mythology and stuff, which I can never remember which is which. So I think I'm going to go with the franchises by year.
1: Franchises by year. Okay. Which sci-fi franchise consists of movies released in 1968, 1970, 1971, 1972, 1973, 2001... 2011, 2014, 2017, and 2024. Wow.
5: I've never watched an episode, but I'm pretty sure that might be Star Trek.
1: It's not Star Trek, Nick, no.
5: Oh, no.
1: No, sorry, mate, thank you. No, it's not. It's not Star Trek. Trevor from Croydon Park. Hi, Trev.
9: Hi, Phil.
1: Question number three, we're in franchises by year.
9: Yeah.
1: Which sci-fi franchise consists of movies released in 1968, 1970, 1971, 72, 73, 2001, 11, 14, 17, and 24?
9: Just repeat, you started with 68, right?
1: 1968,
9: 1970. Okay. Planet of the Apes.
1: Correct. Very good. Yes, it was.
9: Yeah.
10: Go get him.
11: Taylor, why did you run away?
10: Security police.
11: I'm in charge of this man.
10: No longer, madam. He is now in custody of the Ministry of Science.
12: Take your stinking paws off me, you damn dirty ape.
1: Very apist attitudes he had, Charlton, Trevor. But
9: humanist, I don't know.
1: I don't know. I'm trying to figure out what Izumi was suffering from.
9: Perils of driving in water.
1: Yeah.
9: Little thing I'd never given any thought to until I saw it mentioned in a passing news item. Somehow landed in a swimming pool. In a fully electric car. Now, what happens there? Do you instantly get bug sprayed?
1: No, I don't think so. I mean, if you, you know, if you,

0: Well, the answer is I don't know. Trevor, but I don't suggest you go driving in a swimming pool as an electric car, Trevor. But
1: or in any kind of car, but I mean, like in your normal Hollywood car in water scenario, I don't know whether they're high voltage or not.
0: I don't know how it works.
1: Be interested in any listener call in on that.
0: Okay, anybody know? Question number four. I can't imagine it'd be a common problem, Trevor, but anyway. Question number four. We're in franchises by year.
1: Yeah.
0: But you can move if you like.
1: Repeat the list again, please. Tom.
0: Franchises by year, voices off, money matters, sixes and sevens, fictional animals.
1: Fictional animals.
0: Fictional animals. What's the name of Harry Potter's pet owl?
1: Hedwig.
0: Hedwig, correct. Very good. Question number five. Staying with fictional animals?
1: Go through the category straight ahead.
0: In Kipling's The Jungle Book, what type of animal is Rikki Tikki Tavi?
1: A mongoose.
0: He's a what?
1: A mongoose.
0: Yes, he is. He certainly is a mongoose. All right. Question number six. Fictional animals.
1: Yeah.
0: Which feline is the most effectual and indisputable leader of the gang?
1: McCavity?
0: Not McCavity. No. Sorry, Trev. Thank you. Not McCavity. Where are we? Chris from Pakenham. I've got you there. Mick from Bamboka. G'day, Mick.
2: Hey, Philip.
0: Question number six we're up to. Fictional animals. Which feline is the most effectual and indisputable leader of the gang?
2: I think it's the song. Is it Top Cat?
0: It is Top Cat. Yes, very good. It is Top Cat indeed. There is a song. If only I could find it, but I can't. 1-300-800-222 is my number. Question number seven. All righty. Fictional animals. We've got some more here, Mick, if you would like to. Otherwise, you can stay.
2: Yeah, now I'll stay with that, please.
0: Paul from Melbourne, the ACT, says, by the way, the Mythbusters did the electric car thing. They actually submerge the car in water fully. It just shuts down, nothing happens, and it never restarts. So there you go. You don't get electrocuted. Question number seven. We're in fictional animals. In Teenage Mutant Ninja Turtles, what type of animal is Master Splinter?
2: Master Splinter. A rat?
0: A rat. Yes. He is a rat. Question number eight. Fictional animals. Last one, if you like, me.
2: Yes, please.
0: In The Simpsons, how many eyes does Blinky the Fish have?
2: Four.
0: Not four. Sorry, Mick, no, not four. Thank you. Annette from Argyle had Top Cat. So did Frank from Mount Evelyn. Carol from Craigieburn says, lots of, lol, my brother had a mongoose, but it was a fancy BMX bike. Oh, okay. He's the most tip-top Top Cat. Yes, that is true. All right, question number eight. Where are we? Trev, I've got you there. Chris from Pakenham. Hello, Chris.
3: There you go.
0: Not too bad. We're up to question eight, fictional animals. In The Simpsons, how many eyes does Blinky the Fish have?
3: I think he's got three.
0: Three is correct, yeah.
3: Yeah, I always get that picture in your head when you talk about the radioactive water and stuff like that. Lots of three-eyed fish swimming around. I reckon, I can't remember the chap's name, I was talking about the swimming pools, but I think Keith Moon would be the authority of putting cars in swimming pools. Although they were Rolls Royces and not electric at that stage, but

0: One last one. Ricky Tavi, as you don't need a long neck to be a goose, do you? I've got to go to bed. I've got to go. I'm retired, Phil.
1: No, Chris, it's all right. I've assessed you in a professional manner. I think you're okay. Okay.
0: Well, millions would agree, disagree, man.
1: Question number 8.
0: Any more of the...
1: No, you're on question number 9. We're up to.
0: Nine.
1: Yeah. So no more fictional animals. So we've got sixes and sevens, money matters, voices off, franchises by year.
0: Well, the last one I kind of heard that I would have got was in voices, so I'll get that one.
1: Voices off?
0: Voices off, yeah.
1: Okay. Joe from Long Warrior said, did Mythbusters put the car in a bag of rice afterwards? No, they should have. You're right.
0: I did the thing with the mobile phone next to the Bowser, you know, not supposed to have your phone on.
1: They don't say that anymore, do they? Oh, do they?
0: So the Mythbusters kind of did the whole thing. They virtually scrapped a dozen phones to a Bowser, and nothing happened. You know, so
1: they used the phone extensively near the Bowser, and nothing happened. Yeah.
0: Well, about a dozen of them, I think it was, but
1: yeah.
0: No such luck. So they had to blow it up anyway.
1: Of course that is. It's Mythbusters. Yeah. You have to blow it up, yeah.
0: Exactly.
1: Guy from Kiama says, I believe the car in the swimming pool was a BYD Dolphin. Oh, it had to be. You're right, Guy.
0: Oh, well, that's very droll.
1: Barb from Beanley says, Phil, don't encourage idiots. If it's flooded, forget it.
0: Hang on. I'm an idiot, so, yeah.
1: No, Chris. Driving through floodwater is stupid unless you know exactly how deep it is.
0: Well, yeah, I tend not to be out in the rain on a bike anyway, so.
1: No, exactly, exactly. Yeah. Question number 9, what do you want to do? Voices off, yeah. Which recurring Simpsons character has been voiced by Elizabeth Taylor, James Earl Jones, Jodie Foster and Lindsay Lohan, among others?
0: Is it the baby Mackie?
1: Correct.
0: Oh,
1: very good. Very good. Yes, it is. It's Maggie. Question number 10. Voices off, if you like.
0: Mm-hmm. Yep.
1: The actress Pat Welsh is best known as the voice of the title character in which 1982 Steven Spielberg film?
0: 82. And she's a voice that's not her embodiment, I would say. I'll say E.T.
1: E.T. is correct.
2: Elliot. Uh-huh.
3: What?
2: Elliot.
3: I taught him how to talk now. He can talk now.
2: Elliot.
3: E.T., can you say that?
2: E.T. E.T., E.T., E.T. Be good.
3: Be good. I taught him that too.
2: Phone.
3: Phone.
2: Phone. Home.
4: Oh my God, he's talking now.
2: Home.
3: E.T. Phone home?
2: E.T. Phone home.
1: Oh, it still tugs a little bit, Chris.
0: I cry like a baby at the end of that.
1: I know.
0: No, good. No good for the heartstrings.
1: Seen any good movies recently, Chris?
0: Not really. I've been watching a few series and stuff. So, like binging kind of. I've just watched Below. Basically, a giant squid that goes on a rampage in a harbour.
1: Oh, I like the sound of that.
0: Everybody's got Irish accents, so it's a bit madcap. I don't know how the pitch guy got it across the line with the.
1: Hang on, a giant squid goes berserk in a harbour.
0: Yeah.
1: Oh, that's got to be good. Come on.
0: Well, it's a Newfoundland, and there's one Newfoundland dog in it. I spotted, they've all got Irish accents. I didn't know that.
1: Has the squid got an Irish accent too?
0: Well, you don't get to find out until you have to watch the series. It's only a limited series.
1: Yeah, no, sorry. I shouldn't be cheating, though. Yeah, you're right.
0: Well, I'm not going to, you know.
1: No, that's all right.
0: What do you call it?
1: SpongeBob SquarePants in it?
0: Yes. But it doesn't have a speaking role.
1: Oh, okay, right. Question 11, we're in Voices Off. The voice reality TV format originated in which European country?

0: Oh, The Voice. Okay, yeah, sorry.
1: The Voice.
0: Not the
1: referendum, no. The Voice reality TV format originated in which European country?
0: The reach is far with The Voice. Started in, wouldn't be French. I'd say there is a German version.
1: Of course there is.
0: There's a German version of everything.
1: German version of everything.
0: I think they would have had a go at that as well, so I'll say Germany.
1: No, not Germany. But they must have one. There must be a German voice.
0: Well, there is one, but it's just
1: we won't the make the jokes about it, will we? No, that's right.
0: Don't mention the before. Don't mention
1: the more. No, don't mention that, Chris.
0: The voice, no.
1: See you. See you. Bye. 1-300-800-222 is the number. Okay, where are we? Monty's in Perth. Hello, Monty.
2: Good afternoon, Phil.
1: Question 11. Voices. Dinah from Woodnilling. Yes, that's correct, Dinah. Good on you.
2: I've come back online now to talk to a bit of Tony Elrod, but you do a marvellous job as a, I wouldn't say replacement. You just sound the same.
1: Thank you, Monty.
2: I have a golden rule. I don't know the answer. I won't waste this time.
1: Oh, okay. Well, that's all right, Monty. Nice of you to call anyway. See ya.
2: I'll see you tomorrow.
1: Bye. Monty on the line with us. Arian's from Brisbane. Karen from Altona. I've got you. I'll get you next. Hi, Arian.
3: Hey, Phil. How you going?
1: Pretty good. We're up to question 11, Voices Off. The voice reality TV format originated in which European country?
3: Look, I called about Planet of the Apes, so I'm going to have to say England.
1: No, wasn't a UK show. No, thanks, Arian. No, not England. Karen from Altona. Hello, Karen.
4: Hello.
1: Question 11, Voices Off. The voice reality TV format originated where?
4: I'll say the Netherlands.
1: It is the Netherlands, yes. It was originally called The Voice of Holland.
4: Okay.
1: Question number 12. We're in...
4: Sevens.
1: What's that?
4: Sixes and sevens.
1: Question number 12. In which Ingmar Bergman film does a knight play chess with death?
4: No. I don't even follow the movies much.
1: No worries, Karen. Thank you anyway. 1-300-800-222. Lee says, this is a quiz show or a chat show. Sometimes, Lee, it can be hard to know. I agree. Jane from Homebush had the Netherlands. Good, yes. Leroy in Penrith, that's correct. For this one, in which Ingmar Bergman film does a knight play chess with death? Trev from Surfers Paradise. G'day, Trev.
5: Oh, God. Hello, Philip. How are you?
1: I'm pretty good. Yeah. Paul from North Fitzroy has got the answer. Hi, Paul.
5: I'm glad he's got it.
1: Yeah. Uh-huh.
5: Look, I'm thinking.
1: We're in sixes and sevens. That's the category.
5: Sixes and sevens. And
1: Ingmar Bergman filmed as a knight to play chess with death.
5: In mythology, I'm thinking Faustus, but there's no six or seven in that. I'm bereft of clues. I'm sorry, Philip.
1: Okay, Trev. See ya.
5: Good night.
1: Good night. Thank you anyway. Thanks for having a crack. 1-300-800-222. Line's free. Grab one. Jack from Stratton. G'day, Jack.
6: Hello, what's up?
1: Hello.
6: How are you?
1: I'm very well. Sixes and sevens. In which Ingmar Bergman film does a knight play chess with death?
6: That would be The Seventh Seal.
1: Correct. The Seventh Seal.
6: Woo!
1: Yes. Question 13. We're in sixes and sevens. You can stay here if you like.
6: Let's move over. What's the other categories, please?
1: We could go to Money Matters, Voices Off, or Franchises by Year.
6: I like the franchises, so let's go to the franchises.
1: Franchises by Year. The movies of which crime trilogy were released in 1972, 1974, and 1990?
6: That would be The Godfather.
1: Correct. It is The Godfather.

0: and father.
1: You look terrible. I should eat. I want you to rest well, and a month from now, this Hollywood big shot's gonna give you what you want.
2: Too late. They start shooting in a week.
1: I'm gonna make him an offer he can't refuse.
0: Yes, the most wonderful film creations, The Godfathers, part one and two, three. Question number 14. Ooh. We're in franchises by year, if you like.
3: Yeah, let's stick with it.
0: The movies of which action franchise were released in 2001, 2003, 2006, 2009, 2011, 2013, 2015, 2017, 2021, and 2023?
3: I think this may be bowed out for me, but let's go the Mission Impossible.
0: Not Mission Impossible, Jack. No. Oh. Thanks anyway. Good on you. No, it wasn't a bad guess, but not correct. Andrew from Seaview Down says, I know Bill and Ted played Twister with Death in Bill and Ted's Excellent Adventure. Leroy and Penrith, very good. That's correct, yes. Deb from Bondi had the seventh seal. Good on you, Deb. Paul from North Fitzroy. Yeah, very good, Paul. Excellent. That is correct. Lines are free. You'll get straight through if you want one. 1-300-800-222. Loz from Lynham. G'day, Loz.
4: Hello there.
0: Question 14 we're up to. We're in franchises by year. The movies of which action franchise were released in, these are all 2000s, all right? 2001, 3, 6, 9, 11, 13, 15, 17, 21, and 23.
4: What franchise?
0: The movies of which action franchise were released in 2001, 3, 6, 9, 11, 13, 15, 17, 21, and 23. After which everyone must have surely got bored by then.
4: Avengers?
0: Not the Avengers, no. Sorry, mate, thank you. Not the Avengers. Brad from the ranch, yes, correct. My texter says the lines aren't free, Phil. Nothing in life is free. Well, that's a very philosophical point to make about giving me a call. Andrew from Adelaide. Hello, Andrew.
5: Hello.
0: Question 14, franchises by year. Do you know the answer to this one? The movies of which action franchise were released in 2001, 3, 6, 9, 11, 13, 15, 17, 21 and 23?
5: What did the last few answers mean? I'm sorry, I just turned the radio on.
0: Sorry, Andrew, what was that?
5: Sorry, I said I've just turned the radio on. Is there what the last few guesses?
0: I just gave you the question again. I'll ask the question one more time. The movies of which action franchise were released in 2001, 3, 6, 9, 11, 13, 15, 17, 21 and 23?
5: The Avengers.
0: Not the Avengers. Sorry, mate. No, not the Avengers. Colin from Mackay. Hi, Col.
6: How are you going?
0: Pretty good. Any idea?
6: Fast and the Furious?
0: Yes, correct. The Fast and the Furious. Surely all plot ideas were used up by then.
6: Absolutely.
0: You would think. Question number 15, franchises by year. But you can move, Colin.
6: I'll stick with them, yep.
0: Okay. Franchises by year. Which animated franchise consists of films released in 1995, 1999, then 2010, 19, and 26.
6: No idea on that one, sorry.
0: Okay, no worries. Thank you. Sandy from Brisbane says, is it The Fast and the Furious? My son maybe watched most of them. Well, they were. I think the first few were pretty good. I think I'd lost touch with them after that. Jenny had Fast and the Furious from Wagen, which is a neighbour to Woodnilling. Oh, good. Jane from Mudgee's got the right answer here. Grover from Ocean Grove's got the right answer. Leroy in Penrith has got the right answer. Frank from Mount Evelyn, also good. Ian from Dover in Tassie. Hello, Ian.
7: Good morning, Phil.
0: Morning.
7: May I share a small story of a

0: car driving across water.
1: Yes.
0: I was stopped at a causeway near Mount Isa.
1: Oh, yeah.
0: There was a few people stopped on both sides. We were measuring the water level with stones. Oh. And an old Holden with two young gentlemen came around the corner, slowed down for a moment, sized it up and went for it. It seemed they stopped very quickly and both front mudguards ended up looking like the flying nun. And then they slowly went bump, bump, bump and sort of half fell off the causeway. So we went and rescued them.
1: Hang on. So they had a run at it, did they? Okay.
0: Yeah, they came around the corner, saw a lot of cars stopped.
1: Yeah.
0: And sort of backed off for a second. It was an old HT Holden.
1: Yeah.
0: A green station wagon from memory.
1: Yeah.
0: And then they put the foot down, hit the water in the car in about 20 feet. Big splash and both front mudguards popped out sideways. And the car was no longer functioning and they really felt stupid, I think.
1: Well, I think that's the thing is if you hit water at speed, it's like hitting concrete, isn't it?
0: Yeah. But luckily they didn't get hurt. It was very dramatic, but it ended up being just ridiculous.
1: Yeah. Well, that's what I thought. That's what I thought with this bloke who soon passed me tonight. Because I mean, everyone was cautiously approaching this giant lake of stormwater on the bridge. You know, on the entrance to the bridge, and you know, this bloke in a Ranger just comes belting round 60-65 k's and hits it at that speed. Unbelievable.
0: Oh, he's lucky.
1: Oh no, extremely lucky. I believe the car must have been airborne, but waterborne. But I mean, fortunately, it was probably only about 5-6 metres, you know, across and made it out the other side, but still lucky. I mean, lucky he didn't, you know, like skew and smack another car. That was the danger.
0: Oh, you throw caution to the winds and people end up in a bad way.
1: Yeah, exactly. Alrighty, we're in franchises by year. We're up to question 15. Which animated franchise consists of films released in 1995, 1999, then 2010, 19, and 26?
0: Animated franchise. Toy Story.
1: Correct. Yes, Toy Story.
2: Everyone, Bonnie made a friend in class.
3: She's already making friends.
2: No, she literally made a new friend. I want you to meet Forky.
4: Hi.
5: Hello.
3: Hi.
6: He's a spork.
2: Yes, yeah, I know. Forky is the most important toy to Bonnie right now. We all have to make sure nothing happens to him.
7: Woody, we have a situation.
8: I am not a toy. I was made for soup, salad, maybe chili, and then the trash.
1: I don't know how they sell these things at the pitch meeting, Ian.
0: Yes. Yeah. I'll have to listen to them one day.
1: It is a funny script. Mark says, Phil, when the Fast and the Furious, which is a franchise about cars, takes them to space, it does raise serious questions. Oh, is that in the last few, is it? Oh, dear. Okay. What do they call that, Ian? That's when the series jumps the shark, isn't it?
0: Yeah, I don't know.
1: I think that's the...
0: Ridiculous.
1: I think that is the technical phrase for it.
0: Once there were sharks, shark tornadoes happened and sharks swimming up and down the aisles of the supermarket, I gave up. People went shopping again.
1: Well, you're very wise, Ian.
0: Of course. I'm still here.
1: You're still here, exactly. The fins won't get you. All right, question. There's 10 to go. We're in franchise. There's one left in franchises by year. Otherwise, you could move to Money Matters, Voices Off, or Sixes and Sevens.
0: Stay where we are.
1: Franchises by year. The movies of which Disney franchise were released in 2003, 2006, 2007, 2011, and 2017?
0: Disneyland, Disney.
1: The movies of which Disney franchise?
0: I can pick nothing. I haven't even got a guess. The Dragon Stories.
1: Not the Dragon Stories. Thanks, Ian. Yeah, my texter says Toy Story 5 was disappointing. I only saw the first two Toy Stories, which were brilliant. Amazing. I don't think I saw any more. Regarding the ute hitting the water at speed, you can't spell Ranger without anger. I don't think that's the case with everyone driving. But no, this was, I just thought it was just crazy behaviour. This is about all the advice, everybody, I mean, the advice has been out there for donkey's years, hasn't it? 1-300-800-222 is the number. Where are we? Bill from North Adelaide. G'day, Bill.
5: Morning. How
1: Morning.
5: Are you?
1: Morning. I'm pretty good.
5: It was when Fonzie jumped the shark.
1: That's it. In Happy Days, yeah.
5: Yeah, it was a shocker.
1: That's right. He was water skiing or something, wasn't he?
5: And there was a shark.
1: There was a shark, yeah, and he jumped over the shark. That's right. This is the phrase for when you think, yeah, no, the series has lost it.
5: It was the last episode I ever saw. So. Can you give me the years again, or this is the first year?
1: No. Question 16. We're in franchises by year. The movies of which Disney franchise were released in 2003, 6, 7, 11, 17?
5: I'm either... I'll go Frozen.
1: Not Frozen. No. Oh. Sorry, Bill. No, thank you. Andrew in One Turner says there was a running joke that it was a battle between Fast and Furious or Mission Impossible to see who got to space first. Yeah, really. Well, it is the final frontier, isn't it? David from Pyramid Hill. No, that's not it. Michael from Chester Hill. Hello, Michael.
6: Oh, hello. You got to me quickly.
1: Oh, that's all right. Question 16 we're up to. Franchises by year. The movies of which Disney franchise were released in 2003, 6, 7, 11 and 17?
6: Yeah, I don't know if I quite understand what this is about. It's obviously a series of movies, so I'm only thinking of, like, individual movies. So I was just, I don't know, I'd say hi to everyone, wish me luck, and I'll just go to Little Mermaid, perhaps.
1: Not Little Mermaid, Michael, but thank
6: all
1: you.
6: Right, no worries.
1: See ya.
6: Cheers.
1: Bye. Not Little Mermaid, no. Mel in Leeming, not correct. What about Jason in Leeming? G'day, Jason.
9: Yeah, g'day.
1: Question 16, franchises by year. The movies of which Disney franchise were released in 2003, 6, 7, 2011 and 2017?
9: Just a guess, How to Train a Dragon.
1: Not How to Train a Dragon, but thank you. Not How to Train a Dragon, no. Scott from Blacktown. Hi, Scott.
10: Yeah, g'day, how you going?
1: Not bad. The movies of which Disney franchise were released in those years?
10: I was thinking all my guesses... Oh, my wild guesses have already been used up, so I'll just pass and
1: okay. Thanks, Scott. No worries. Thank you anyway. Lines are free. You will get through if you want one. Grab a line. Peter from Ballarat. G'day, Peter.
11: G'day, Phil. How are you doing?
1: Pretty good. Question 16. We're up to the movies of which Disney franchise were released in 2003, 6, 7... 11, 17.
11: I love it. Pirates of the Caribbean?
1: Correct. Yes, it was. Pirates of the Caribbean.
12: Everyone stay calm. We are taking over the ship.
13: I am us.
14: This ship cannot be crewed by two men. You'll never make it out of the bay.
12: Son, I'm Captain Jack Sparrow. Savvy?
15: We ought to find our own ships, huh?
16: I'd rather see her at the bottom of the ocean than in the hands of a pirate.
17: Commodore! He's disabled the rudder chain, sir!
15: That's got to be the best pirate I've ever seen.
16: So it would seem.
1: Yes. Question 17, Peter. What do you want to do? No more franchises by year. So we've got a choice of sixes and sevens, Money Matters or Voices Off.
11: Voices Off.
1: Voices Off, question 17. In 1929, Carl W. Stalling became the first person to provide the voice of which cartoon character?
11: Bugs Bunny.
1: Not Bugs Bunny. Sorry, no, not Bugs Bunny. Lines are free. Who wants it? Lines free, 1-300-800-222. Paul from Brisbane. Hello, Paul.
18: Hello, mate. How are you?
1: Pretty good. Question 17. Voices off. In 1929, Carl W. Stalling became the first person to provide the voice of which cartoon character?
18: That's well before my time.
1: yes, it is.
18: Yeah, I'm going to take a guess. I'm thinking Popeye, but I might go Mickey Mouse.
1: Which one? What's your answer?
18: I'll go Popeye. Yeah, I'll go Popeye the Sailor Man.
1: Not correct. Not correct. Oh, dear. 1-300-800-222. Robin, correct. Yes. Frank from Mount Evelyn. That is correct too. Gary, that's correct. Yes. Morgan, no, that's not correct. Lines free. Give us a call. 1-300-800-222. Come on. It shouldn't be hard from here. In 1929, Carl W. Stalling became the first person to provide the voice of which cartoon character? Alan in Cumlock, that is correct, yes. A nice bit of history there too. Judy from Hectorville, good, yes. Morgan, great. On a platter, Phil, says my texter. Yeah, okay. Well, I was on a platter, yeah. Anybody? 1-300-800-222. In 1929, Carl W. Stalling becomes the first person to provide the voice of which cartoon character? The answer should not be difficult to glean from here. I would have thought, tell me. Robin, yes, the fatal law does apply. It does indeed. Jane from Homebush has got the right answer. Baronia from Adelaide, no. Baronia, no. Jim the truckie. G'day, Jim.
19: G'day, Phil. How are you, mate?
1: Not too bad. You'll get this. In 1929, Carl W. Stalling becomes the first person to provide the voice of?
19: I reckon old mate before fell foul of the curse.
1: Yes.
19: It's Mickey Mouse.
1: It is Mickey Mouse, yeah. He did. He fell foul of the curse of Anne.
19: He did.
1: It is very... I know. It's so common here on the Mighty Challenge. How many times it happens? Question number 18. We've got one left in voices. Oh, no, we don't. That's it for voices off. So we're up to question number 19. Sixes and sevens. We've got four left there and four left in Money Matters.
19: I'll have a crack at...
1: What's that? Hello, Jim?
19: Hello?
1: G'day, Jim. Sorry, Jim,
19: I just lost you for a minute.
1: Yeah, you're brave.
19: Money Matters.
1: Money Matters it is. Okay, question number 18. Which American billionaire owns the newspaper The Washington Post?
19: I'd be guessing. Is it Ted Turner?
1: Not Ted Turner. No, thanks, Jim. Not Ted Turner. Simone from Ballarat. G'day, Simone.
20: Hey, Phil. How you going?
1: Pretty good. We've got Mickey Mouse done.
20: Yeah.
1: Question 18. Money Matters. Which American billionaire owns the newspaper The Washington Post?
20: Rupert Murdoch.
1: It's not Rupert Murdoch. No, it's not Rupert Murdoch. My texter says, Phil, try not to promote common sense too much. I have a security company. I've made all my money out of humans' lack of common sense. yes, there's quite a few people have made money that way. Marie from Naruma. Hello, Marie.
21: Hello, how are you going?
1: Pretty good. Question 18. Which American billionaire owns the newspaper The Washington Post?
21: I don't know, Jeff Bezos.
1: Is that your answer?
21: Yes.
1: Correct, it is. Jeff Bezos, is it Bezos or Bezos? Question 19, Money Matters or sixes and sevens, up to you.
21: Okay, let's go sixes and sevens. I don't know what that's
1: about. Sixes and sevens. Question number 19. Which bear appears in the poetry collection, Now We Are Six?
21: Rupert?
1: No, not Rupert. Sorry, no, not a Rupert. Katie from North Melbourne. Hi, Katie.
3: Hi, g'day.
1: Question 19, sixes and sevens. Which bear appears in the poetry collection, Now We Are Six?
3: I'm going to take a stab in the dark and say Winnie the Pooh.
1: Correct, yes. Winnie the Pooh appears in the collection, the poetry collection, Now We Are Six. All right, we've got one, two, three, four, five, six left. We're in sixes and sevens, but you could move to money matters. We've got three in sixes and sevens and three in money matters.
3: I don't know what sixes and sevens are.
1: Well, you just answered one of them.
3: I came in a bit late.
1: You just answered
3: one of them. All right, we'll go six and
1: sevens then. All right, which composer's sixth symphony is known as the Pastoral Symphony?
3: Vivaldi?
1: Not Vivaldi, no. Sorry, Katie.
3: Thank you.
1: Thank you. Bye-bye. See you later. Margaret from Newcastle. Hi, Margaret.
4: Oh, hello, Philip.
1: Which composer's sixth symphony is known as the Pastoral Symphony?
4: I don't know. I'll just say Brahms.
1: Not Brahms, no. Sorry, no, not Brahms. Let's go to Hong Kong. Paul's on the line. G'day, Paul.
22: G'day.
1: Question 20. Sixes and sevens. Which composer's sixth symphony is known as the Pastoral Symphony?
22: Oh, Jesus. Okay. Beethoven.
1: Beethoven is correct.

0: Okay, we've got five left here, Paul. What do you want to do, sixes and sevens or Money Matters?
1: I'll stick with sixes and sevens, please.
0: Sixes and sevens. Number six, played by Patrick McGoohan, was the main character in which 1960s spy drama?
1: Catch 22.
0: Not Catch 22. No, not Catch 22. Nice try, but incorrect. Jeff from Swan Hill. G'day, Jeff.
2: Yeah, Jeff from Swan Hill.
0: Yeah, gotcha.
2: Yay.
0: Question 21, sixes and sevens. Number six, played by Patrick McGoohan.
2: Yeah, from on the ABC, Prisoner.
0: Was the main character in which 1960s spy drama?
2: Prisoner. The Prisoner.
0: Thank you. Yes, correct. The Prisoner. Because Prisoner on its own was another TV series, wasn't it?
2: Yes, right. Lizzie Birdsworth.
0: Dinah from Woodnelling says, greetings to Peter and Chris who are listening in Ireland and they heard my answer. Truly an international audience. Oh, yes, it is. It certainly is. All righty, we've got one, two, three, four left. We've got one in sixes and sevens and three in Money Matters. But I'll tell you what, Jeff, we have a news bulletin to attend to as well, right? So I'll put you on hold. We can call you back or otherwise you can hang on there and we'll be back after the news with the latest. So we're up to question number 22. I'll give you that question after the latest news. And we'll wind up the Mighty Challenge then.
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4: Just enjoy.
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ABC News with David Rowlands. The Saudi-led coalition says a warning will be issued shortly for civilians to evacuate a site in Yemen's capital Sana'a ahead of a special operation. A Houthi military spokesperson has warned that any strikes on Sana'a would be met with a harsh and painful response in the Saudi capital Riyadh. Yemen's Houthis have meanwhile warned employees and civilians to evacuate areas near Saudi state-owned Aramco oil facilities, saying they are legitimate targets. The Foreign Minister has expressed concern

0: concern over the proposed live streaming of an execution in the United States. U.S. Defense Secretary Pete Hegseth says the execution of mass shooter Nedal Hassan will be available for the public to watch in December, sparking deep concern from politicians in Canberra. Penny Wong has told the Senate that Australians have a right to expect that such content will not appear on their screens.
1: It would be deeply distressing for any such vision to be live streamed. We don't believe anyone should be confronted with it, particularly younger Australians.
0: Nobel Peace Prize winner Navi Pillai has urged the United States to return to its traditional role of defender of human rights. Hours after Ms. Pillai was announced as the winner of the Peace Prize on Friday, the United States announced several sweeping sanctions aimed at her former employer, the International Criminal Court. She says the timing of the sanctions, which are an unprecedented attack on an institution founded by international treaty, right after her Nobel Prize win, could not be coincidental. The Treasurer has accused Josh Frydenberg of wanting to oust Angus Taylor as the federal Liberal leader. Mr. Frydenberg, who served as Treasurer during the Morrison government, is on a promotional blitz ahead of the release of his new book and has left the door open to a political comeback. Jim Chalmers has claimed that Mr. Frydenberg, as well as current Liberal frontbencher Andrew Hastie, are both eyeing off Mr. Taylor's job.
2: Is it any wonder that the member for Canning is stalking him inside this place, the former member for Kooyong is stalking him from outside this place? Josh Frydenberg thinks the Liberal Party is circling the drain on your watch, and he's right.
0: Pope Leo has arrived at Rome's Gemelli Hospital for surgery to remove a small growth on one of his lungs. It's the first major health issue for the 71-year-old in his 17-month tenure as leader of the Catholic Church. All of his public events have been cancelled until the 20th of this month, with the Vatican saying his recovery is expected to take about a week. Leo has said the nodule has been found on a recent checkup. As well, he's been well contained and had been spotted early. He was seen leaving the Vatican in a convoy of vehicles, with faithful like Alessandro Pacciucci turning out to wish him well.
3: He passed us by very quickly. I didn't manage to give him this rose. I've been here since this morning, but the important thing was my presence and closeness to him. Tonight we'll all join in prayer in the John Paul II Chapel and we wish him the best.
0: The man accused of driving a car that hit and injured 10 Knights supporters in Newcastle has been charged with a further 8 offences. Indica Bambrick Samara Singh was initially facing 9 charges after he allegedly drove erratically into the crowd on the 3rd of October, the day before the NRL Grand Final between Newcastle and the Sydney Roosters. The 18-year-old has now been charged with a further 8 offences, including negligent driving, occasioning grievous bodily harm. He is on bail and is due to face court again on Thursday. Australia has won the first cricket test against South Africa in Durban by 214 runs on the back of brilliant performances by Matthew Renshaw and Josh Hazlewood. Ben Cameron wraps it up.
4: Needing 6 wickets to win on the final day, South Africa showed early resistance before Josh Hazlewood bowled Australia to victory. Hazlewood taking a career best 6 for 49 and passing Brett Lee to move into 8th all-time on the Australian Test wicket taker list. Australia recovering from a shaky 6 for 124 on the first morning. The man behind the turnaround was Matt Renshaw, who scored 190 and 82, as well as taking his first 2 Test wickets. He claimed man of the match honours. Ben Cameron, ABC News, Durban.
0: That's all the news for the moment. 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
5: Hi, Bern Young here with a look at the Wednesday weather forecast for the Gold Coast. Cloudy, areas of haze in the early morning and a high chance of showers for Wednesday, most likely in the morning and afternoon, and the chance of a thunderstorm in the early morning as well. Heading for a top of 25 degrees, an overnight low of 18. Light winds picking up and becoming southerly in the early morning and then tending southeasterly and picking up again to 25 to 35k per hour.
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0: 12 in Queensland Daylight Time, 6 past 10 in Western Australia, 24 to 1 in South Australia, 24 to midnight in the Territory. And in Tuvalu, Fiji and Kiribati, it's 6 minutes past 2. As we go everywhere, right around the world, as well. Diana from Woodnilling, who managed just to contact some old friends in Ireland because of Maya read her text out. Says, thanks, Phil, for reading out my last message. I'm now back in touch with good friends after some time. It's more than a quiz. Yes, it is, Diana. Well, we hope so. Anyway, it's a chance for us to have a chat. Plenty more chat coming up in this hour as well. In issues of the day, you might have some things you want to raise. 1-300-800-222 is my number. But before we get to that, of course, we have a small matter called
1: The Mighty Challenge.
0: Now, Jeff was up on deck because we were up to question number 22. Jeff, g'day and welcome back. Hello, have we got food?
2: Yeah, back again.
0: Yeah, gotcha.
2: Hey, listen, Phil, before we go any further, can I send a big cheerio out to all the listeners of our community radio station, 99.1 Smart FM. It's up in the Swan Hill area, Mallee area.
0: Yeah, good on you. Why are they taking the Mighty Challenge, Jeff?
2: Sorry?
0: I said, why aren't they taking the Mighty Challenge?
2: I don't know. Well, we've had a few people. We've had a few from Swan Hill. But, yeah, I was an announcer there for about 19 years.
0: Oh, were you? Okay. Community radio is the bones of this business, I tell you. What sort of show did you present, Jeff?
2: I had two shows. One on the Sunday was Days of Our... No, hang on. Mary Hopkins... I can't remember it. My Alzheimer's getting to me.
0: Hang on. That's right, Jeff. You played music, did you?
2: Oh, yeah. On Saturday I had a heavy rock show, Black Sabbath, Deep Purple.
0: Wow.
2: Maiden, Iron Maiden, stuff like that.
0: No wonder you can't, remember anything anymore, Jeff. It's driven you mad.
2: Hey, Jeff, hang on.
0: Hey, come on, Jeff, give us your intro to a Metallica piece. Come on.
2: Okay, guys, here we go one more time with one of their songs. Here's Metallica. Anyway, let's go.
0: Hey, all right, now that's fair enough, but what about you mentioned Mary Hopkins. Now, that's a very different sort of, speech.
2: Days of yesterday, those were the days. That's the name of it.
0: Those were the days, yeah. Those were the days, my friend.
2: I did.
0: We thought it'd never end.
2: Yeah, I did songs from the 40s, 50s, 60s and 70s.
0: As well as Metallica.
2: Yeah, not on the same day.
0: No, I know. Did you have a different voice, Jeff?
2: I did too. I did on Sunday. Yes, the beautiful Mary Hopkins, those were the days.
0: Yeah. Oh, nice. As now we're talking, Jeff. that's very good. Good on you, Jeff. And anyway, the station's still going, is it? Good.
2: Oh, yeah. We're going strong, Yeah. We've got quite a few, about 15, I think, announcers.
0: Do you know, there's so much great stuff that radio does, which is unheralded. I mean,
2: it is great.
0: Now, I'm sure, I've spent time in my whole radio career of doing volunteer time for radio for the print handicapped, We used to go in and read the newspaper, when there were such things. And it was just like that was all it was. We used to read the newspaper and read the death notices. No, I'm not talking about you, Jeff.
2: I'm 77 years old and I'm still going strong.
0: Jeff, 77, you're still ticking, and here you are, and you're about to win the Mighty Challenge. Come on.
2: Now you put a moz on it.
0: I have put the knocker on you, I know. Question number 22. Okay, we're in sixes and sevens. You can move to money matters if you like.
2: I'll stay in sixes and sevens.
0: Sixes and sevens. Question 22. In the King James Bible, Jeff, Well, you're coming up to your judgment, Jeff, so I'd be boning up here if I were you.

0: Question 22. In the King James Bible, what is the seventh commandment?
1: Thou shalt not commit adultery.
0: Very good, Jeff. Excellent work. I think you've got one foot inside the pearly gates, Jeff.
1: Oh, thank you.
0: Yes.
1: I wouldn't believe that. I mean, each night I said to my wife, you know, darling, you know, and kiss each other, and we say, love you, sweet dreams, God bless you, and love you. We say that every night.
0: Good on you. That's beautiful, Jeff. Did you say she's still with you or not?
1: Oh, yes, she is.
0: Hey,
1: Patricia's right next to me.
0: Good on you. Hi, Patricia. Hello.
1: Phil just said to get out of you.
0: He did.
1: She's not helping me, though. She's too busy doing a crossword.
0: Oh, is she? Okay, that's all right. That's all right.
1: I used to do cryptic crosswords, Sudokus, but I can't now. I've got eye disease. I've had cataract surgery.
0: You had your cataracts done, Jeff? Yeah.
1: Yeah, but I had clear eyesight for 3 months. Then the macular degeneration hit.
0: You've got the macular thing. Okay, yeah.
1: I'm completely blind in the left eye, and the right eye is just on its way.
0: Oh, dear.
1: I can't read, I can't write. Look at the computer, I've got to use a magnifying glass. I'm still having trouble with the magnifying glass.
0: Oh, dear. Well... Yeah.
1: But I can still hear the radio.
0: You can still hear the radio, Jeff. Good on you. Hey, Jeff, you only got 3 left here. They're all in money matters, right?
1: Okay. We haven't got any 6s and 7s left.
0: No, none left.
1: Okay.
0: Here we go, right? Money matters. Question 23. A bag of lychees bought on the Indian Ocean island of Reunion on the 1st of January 2002... was the first official physical purchase made with which currency?
1: The Australian dollar.
0: No, not the Australian dollar.
1: No.
0: No worries, Jeff. Look, Jeff, great chatting to you as a good old radio man, you know, from one to another. Well done.
1: Yeah, good on you. Turn up your radio voice. Yeah,
0: that's okay, Jeff. That's okay, Jeff. Whatever you're doing, Jeff, in your world, I hope it's just great.
1: Listen to some beautiful music.
0: Thank you, Jeff. Signing off now. See you, mate.
1: Okay.
0: See you, mate. Hi. What a good fellow. What a good fellow. Community radio, hey? Doesn't that make the world go round too? Yeah, good on him. Alan and Cumnock, yes, that's correct. Okay, let's try and get an answer to this. Rob in Cobden. G'day, Rob.
2: Hello there.
0: Question 23. Money matters. A bag of lychees bought on the Indian Ocean island of Reunion on the 1st of January 2002 was the first official physical purchase made with which currency?
2: I'll have a guess because I can't think of many. Bitcoin.
0: Not Bitcoin. No, that's a good answer, but no, it's not correct. Cameron from South Perth. G'day, Cameron.
3: Hi. Good morning, Philip.
0: 3 left here. A bag of lychees bought on the Indian Ocean island of Reunion on the 1st of January 2002 was the first official physical purchase made with which currency? Not Bitcoin.
3: Reunion's owned by France, so I'm going to say euro.
0: Correct. Very good. That's the clue. That was the way in. Reunion is owned by France, so it was the euro, yes. All right, question 24. I don't think you can describe Bitcoin as a currency, actually. It's just a thing, isn't it? Question number 24, money matters. 2 left. The first concert tour to make more than $2 billion US in ticket sales was by which solo artist?
3: I can't even help you there.
0: No good, Cameron?
3: No.
0: Thanks, mate. Bye-bye. See you later. Justin in Alexandria. Hi, Justin.
4: Yeah, g'day, Phil. How are you going?
0: Pretty good. The first concert tour to make more than $2 billion US in ticket sales. Wow. Was by which solo artist?
4: I'll have a guess. Taylor Swift?
0: Yes, it was. The Swifties. Oh, wow. The Swifties opened their pockets.

0: Yeah, she knows how to do a pop song, Justin. No question about that. Okay.
1: Absolutely.
0: Alrighty. You're a Swiftie fan. Are you a Swiftie yourself?
1: Oh, not really. That, I don't mind that song, but no, I'm a little bit out of her demographic.
0: Yes. So you know, you're probably, that's right. You've probably moved on from creating the bracelets and so on. righto. Well, you know what we've arrived at. Hey.
1: Oh, geez.
0: No. No. Question 25. And to win, money matters.
1: Mm-hmm.
0: How long does an individual's period of bankruptcy normally last in Australia? If you're declared bankrupt, how long does it last?
1: Yep. I think, now hang on, let me work. I reckon it lasts for, there's two things with it, seeing be discharged after like a shorter period of time. Look, I'm going to guess it is 7 years.
0: Not that long, Justin, no. No, they'll let you off. No, sorry about that. That's a pity for you. Paul from Devonport. G'day, Paul.
2: Oh, g'day.
0: G'day.
2: How you going?
0: Not bad. How long does an individual's period of bankruptcy normally last in Australia?
2: I would guess 5 years.
0: Not 5 years, no. Not 5 years. James from Randwick. Hello, James.
3: Hi there. I'll have a guess. 6 years?
0: No, not six. Not six, no. Adam from North Bendigo. G'day, Adam.
4: G'day.
0: How long does an individual's period of bankruptcy normally last in Australia?
4: I'm going to say 3 years.
0: I'm going to give it to you because it's actually 3 years and one day.
4: Oh, my God.
0: Yes, it does surprise some people, but yeah, they don't let you stay in the cooler for that for too long. 3 years, well, I suppose 3 years is quite a long time, isn't it?
4: Fair enough.
0: Can't get credit cards, can't do anything, pretty much. Good on you, Adam. Hope it never happens.
4: Brilliant.
0: Hope it never happens, mate. It certainly hasn't happened because you'll have the mighty Challenge Fridge Magnet, which, you know, in times of financial stress, of course, you know, you'll pop that one on Facebook Marketplace and look what will happen.
4: It's priceless to me.
0: On you, Adam. I'll put that's the answer we wanted. I'll put you on hold. Dave will get some answers for you. Paul from Plainland says that was a good question for Alan Bond if he was around. Yes. Jeff the truckie had 3 years. Good. Lots of people had four and greater. I think it was at one stage. I think in the olden days, yes, it was. No longer than that. Should have asked my ex, as my texter Joyce had 3 years. Good work, everyone. Nice challenge.
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0: Okay, issues of the day. A few things around. I wonder what you make of Josh Frydenberg. Is he wanting to come back or not? Would he save the Liberal Party from their current polling woes, do you think? Certainly Angus Taylor was trying to keep a straight face when he was welcoming him with gritted teeth, you suspected, back into the folds. Mind you, Mr. Frydenberg has not yet got a seat in Parliament, and he might find that difficult. I wonder what you think about all of that too. Or his idea for an increase in the GST.

as a tax trade-off. Cut income taxes but increase the GST. I wonder how that would go, do you think? 1-300-800-222. And also, are you as surprised as I am that the government seems to be saying today that they had no means to stop the broadcast of this live execution in the US if it goes ahead? I think the Prime Minister and everybody else expressed their revulsion at the whole thing, but I'm surprised that no one seems to think that we have the power to stop it, and if so, why they're not doing something about it in the Parliament. Anyway, there are other, you might have some other issues too. 1-300-800-222. The ACCC's launched legal action against 12 egg producers and suppliers, saying that they've coordinated on production and supply decisions of eggs. A national scandal. Have you noticed the price of eggs rising faster than the groceries? You pay, there's a big price span for eggs these days, aren't there? I wonder how much you're paying. You might have some other things you want to raise too. 1-300-800-222. 1-300-800-222. We'll get to that straight after the Pretenders.

0: Yes, the marvel of the Pretenders and Him to Her. All right, issues of the day.
1: Issue of the day.
0: Yeah, what do we make of the manoeuvrings of Josh Frydenberg? He's written a book and he's out there promoting the book, but of course everyone thinks he's promoting himself for another spot in the parliament. He's not in the parliament yet. He lost to Monique Ryan in Kooyong, as you know. Would he win that seat back? A lot of professional political observers think not. In which case, how's he going to get back into parliament? Mr. Taylor, Angus Taylor, the Liberal leader, said on the weekend on the Insiders program, well, no, it'd be great. Well, more backs to the wheel, he said, more hands to the wheel. But you get the sense that he needs this like a hole in the head, I would think. I wonder what you think. 1-300-800-222 is the number. Sally from Ingleburn. G'day, Sally.
2: Morning. God, that's a beautiful song.
0: It's a lovely song, isn't it?
2: Yeah. Oh, dear God, that'll stay for
0: it can make you cry, that song, I can tell you.
2: No, yeah. It doesn't make me cry, but it's timeless.
0: Yeah, that's true.
2: It's just like that song will never get old.
0: I agree.
2: Well, you know, Taylor Swift, God, fathers and I think Goldman Sachs or Morgan Chase, one of those, and mother used to be a market into marketing. Mm. Any wonder how the daughter is doing so well? Josh Frydenberg, the people didn't vote him in. And now what's he trying to do? Write a book and trying to maneuver his way back into thinking people are going to vote for him?
0: Mm-hmm.
2: It's heartbreaks to how they've pulled out of, you know, nowhere Tony Abbott. It's just like grabbed from the past. It's the past that has brought you to this point of where you are right now.
0: Mm.
2: So why do you not want to go back there all over again? It's a funny thing. It's a bit like that old saying, if you learn nothing from your mistakes, you're bound to make them again.
0: Oh, I like that one, Sally. What's that? If you learn nothing from your mistakes, you're bound to make them again.
2: Yeah, if you go back all over again and do the same thing.
0: Mm.
2: You know, Tony Abbott and now Frydenberg manoeuvring his way around.
0: Mm.
2: It's just like Back to the Future.
0: Yeah. Yeah.
2: Groundhog Day. I'm sorry, but it is.
0: Yeah, well, I mean, I'm interested in people's views because he's got to get back into Parliament, of course, and how he would do that is not entirely clear, is it? Because his seat was Kooyong, that's where he's known, and
2: yeah.
0: So on. Everyone thinks that he would win the pre-selection if he stood for that, but would he win the seat against Monique Ryan? I mean, a lot of, you know, professional political watchers say no, he wouldn't. But when, you know, I don't know.
2: I think he's just, sweetheart, stay as the chairman of Morgan Chase, play your tennis and be done with it.
0: Thank you, Sally.
2: Take care, Phil.
0: See you, mate, Papa. Yeah, he was on the 7:30 report tonight. This is a little of what Mr. Frydenberg had to say.
3: If I was to run, it would be at the next election. It's not a decision that I have taken. And in fact, John Howard, when he was launching the book, said today it'd be crazy to make that decision at this point in time.
4: Nonetheless, you're putting a hypothetical in front of Angus Taylor, whether you absolutely intended to or not, and I'm not the judge of that. Let me ask you a question.
3: That's a very different hypothetical, different in nature. What you're talking about is a leadership change. Angus Taylor is the leader of the Liberal Party. I want him to do well. He and his team has my

0: support, but the reality is the Liberal Party's primary vote at 20% is less than half of what it was when the Liberal Party last won.
1: And how much is Angus Taylor and the leadership of the Liberal Party responsible for that?
0: I don't think one person is responsible for that. I don't think one issue is responsible for that. I think things have been happening over a long period of time. The party hasn't adapted in the way that it should have adapted.
1: What do you mean by that? How should it have?
0: Well, the demographics, and I speak to this in the book, the demographics of the electorate have shifted dramatically. We hold less than 10 of the 88 metropolitan seats in the country, and you need to win these metropolitan seats, and you need to fashion the policies and the ideas and make the arguments to win the support of those constituents.
2: Yes, well, Jen and Q says Monique Ryan's won Kooyong twice. Was no fluke. No, it certainly wasn't a fluke. There's no question about that. As I say, I think a lot of observers think Monique Ryan's pretty well established there, and now he's not going to be taking over that seat anymore, which was once, of course, the pride of the Liberal Party in Victoria, which was seen as the prime state for the Liberals in the country too. And Kooyong, which is, you know, based in and around the wealthy suburbs of Toorak and so on, of inner city Melbourne, on the right side of the Yarra, as it were, was seen as the Rolls-Royce of those seats, but it's no longer. It's now held by a Teal. 1-300-800-222 is the number. Christine from Adelaide says, just because someone writes a book, it doesn't mean they're trying to get into Parliament. Phil, really? That's poor, putting a slant on it like that. Well, yeah. Don't need him. I've been a Liberal all my life and I'm very disappointed with the party now, says Trev. I wonder what you think. Line's free, 1-300-800-222 is the number. On his proposal about the GST, one of the proposals that he was floating in the book was an increase in the GST, which would be paid for, in a sense, by as the trade-off would be a cut in income tax. As my texter says, GST payments are mostly worn by the poor. Those on $200,000 eat the same amount of food as the poor. Well, pretty much not the same cost, I guess, but it costs the poor 60% of their income just to eat. I guess we reduce the GST on fresh food, but it's back to the birthday cake icing, isn't it? Yeah, to some degree, I think that's probably right. 1-300-800-222. Joy from Dalesford. G'day, Joy.
3: Oh, good evening. Look, I watched that interview last night with Sarah, and I thought it was a very good interview. I thought Josh put his cards on the table very clearly. I don't vote for his particular party, but my feeling, I could be wrong, I probably am wrong, in that interview was that he was very ambitious. He was trying to hide his ambition, but to me it came out, and I thought he wanted to topple Angus Taylor. That was my feeling.
2: I think everyone who looks at it thinks that, don't they? I mean, no one thinks that he's just going back into Parliament. If he was going back into Parliament, he says he hasn't decided. But no one thinks that he's going back there to be a loyal backbencher, do they?
3: No, exactly. No. Couldn't agree more. Yeah.
2: Yeah, okay. All right. Thanks, Joy. Good on you. I wonder what you think. 1-300-800-222 is the number. James in Brunswick East says, wasn't it Keating? Was it Keating that said of Peacock, a souffle doesn't rise twice? He did. He did say that, yes. Whether you apply that terminology to Mr. Frydenberg, I suppose, is up to you. The other issue that was around today, you might like to comment about that. Love to hear your views. 1-300-800-222 is the number. The other thing that I was surprised at today was the general political abhorrence at the idea that Australians would be subject to this live stream broadcast of an American, the Fort Hood shooter, who was convicted of murder, being publicly executed, and the execution by firing squad would be live streamed. Now, this is according to the Secretary of Defence, Pete Hegseth. He said it would be public. Now, the execution's planned for December. The question was raised, of course, would that mean it was available here in Australia? Look, most

0: almost everyone expressed their revulsion, including the Prime Minister.
1: And I find the idea of live streaming the death of anybody completely abhorrent. We should do whatever we can to stop that occurring. I don't know why anyone would want themselves to watch such an event, let alone sit back and allow potentially kids and families to get access to this. It has no place, as far as I'm concerned.
2: So what can you do to stop it, though, Prime Minister? The Air Safety Commissioner says they can't do anything. Are there things you can do?
1: Well, it is difficult. I've asked. We will do whatever we can, I assure
2: you. What have you asked for?
1: We have asked, what can we do to stop this? It is difficult. It's one of the challenges we have with technology. The device that you have in front of you there, things pop through the internet or something that's hard for us to...
2: So is it worth talking to the social media companies about? Because it will then spread on social media.
1: Oh, don't worry. We're going to make it very clear, and I'm making it very clear to them right now, that as far as I'm concerned, this has no place in our country. It's not a part of our values that have been long-standing.
0: Well, I mean, who would disagree with that? I would have thought so, yes. Live streaming the shooting execution by firing squad of someone, I think, would be abhorrent to every person in Australia, wouldn't it? Perhaps not every single person. But why it can't be stopped, I find curious. And if it can't be stopped, why is the government or the executive not moving to do by either regulation or some other means taking steps to stop it? Because after all, as far as I'm aware, the other abhorrent material can be prevented from being broadcast in Australia. So why not this? Adrian from Cheltenham. G'day, Adrian.
3: Hello there. About executions themselves, I remember being told as a boy by an older woman that when Robert Ryan was about to be hanged, she was on a train in public transport and the mood was very sad and not good. And I just think he was the last person to be executed in Australia, I think, in 66.
0: Last person to be executed in Victoria. Was he the last person in Australia? Yeah, maybe he was.
3: Victoria. But she didn't say execution is bad or what, but she just told me that the mood was bad and it seemed to be a bruising thing just to be in that hour in public knowing what was about to happen.
0: Yes.
3: And I know that when Barlow and Chambers were hanged in 86...
0: I certainly remember that. There was...
3: Footage was supplied of their bodies being taken down, and Brian Naylor on Channel 9, I think, said, we've received that footage. We will not be showing that.
0: Yeah.
3: And that was out of respect for them and their families and for the audience.
0: There was a photograph, I remember, which made it into the mainstream media, which even that was a lot, which was, as I recall, a photograph of their feet.
3: Yes, I remember that too. And a year earlier, I was listening to Muriel Cooper's program when I used to have a pocket radio out and about on 3AW, and she was talking about videotape, and she had an older woman talking about how you could time shift things, see old movies, see art house things from festivals you might have missed. It's going to be wonderful to, you know, there's the world of VHS videotapes and that. But the older woman said, I've heard that there's a tape of people being killed from bad regimes around that's doing the rounds. And Muriel Cooper was very much temporarily wrong-footed by that. Her voice quavered, she wasn't acting, and she couldn't construct her next sentence properly. And the older woman said, oh, I'm sorry for it to have brought that up. And Muriel Cooper said, no, we have to cover everything. And so, her quality and her innocence, I think public executions, they damage good people and bruise them in ways that are not good for the whole society. And it encourages bad people in sadism or disturbed people into bad things. It doesn't act as a deterrent like Pete Hegseth would say in his frat house bullying posturing to have that shown to the world. Countries that execute in public are more brutal places.
0: It certainly hasn't brought down the homicide rate in the United States.
3: Yes, exactly. The top five countries that do the most executions are brutal places, and the fifth one is the United States. The others are countries that they wouldn't want to be associated with, have public executions or regular ones or whatever. And I just think also Ian Henderson on the Newsreader on Channel 2 in 95, when the videotape happened just before the men and boys were killed at Srebrenica and them tied lying face down

0: they took their shoes away and they shot this video, and the video ended before, but just the look on his face, and he paused 2 seconds before he went on to the next story when he looked up from the monitor, it just spoke volumes that we, you know, he was just outraged, but he couldn't say anything. He couldn't deviate from the news teleprompter correcting, but he, just the look on his face, it's not right. We will lose something. All these points of integrity be in danger of losing a little bit again if we have a streamed public execution. It's an abomination, and we don't need to import more rubbish from places that have excess rubbish of their own.
1: Someone's, a number of people have said, according to reports too, the victim, not the victim, the convicted shooter was also shot and is paralysed in a wheelchair. He is in a wheelchair. It's hard to say that makes the matter more abhorrent, but it increases the abhorrence I think many people would feel.
0: Yeah, and the brandishing by Hegseth and others, who looks like he should be a very fine person, but he's got this old school bully, old frat house bully, unreconstructed person in power of brandishing such a thing. Mm. It's just a continuous chain of nastiness. And,
1: okay.
0: We need to not do it.
1: Thank you, Adrian. I think you probably speak for most people, I would think. Sarah in Melbourne. Hello, Sarah.
2: G'day. I'd like to CC that other person in regards to the execution. But I originally was ringing because I was a constituent of Kooyong for many years.
1: Oh, yeah.
2: Only because of boundaries am I not under Kooyong anymore. But I've known Frydenberg for years.
1: Yeah.
2: Now, Frydenberg put off a lot of the Kooyong constituents when he was spending more and more time in cabinet and was putting less time into his own constituency. And during the pandemic, when we were in lockdowns, his comments about the Victorians and not supporting Victorians, that was probably one of his biggest mistakes that he ever did. Mm. And that's why Monique Ryan, because she works at a local level, is so popular. People.
1: So you don't reckon as a constituent, Sarah, you don't reckon he'd get back in?
2: I'm not saying that. It'd have to be the right seat.
1: Yeah.
2: I think he, as a treasurer, he was, that was his portfolio. Mm. And he would, because the Liberals are so much to the right now, he would then bring it back to the central party form, I think. He would not make, he was supposed to be the anointed one until he lost his seat. What I am going to mention is the problem with Angus Taylor is people have forgotten that he made a mess as energy minister where he made commentary that was defamatory towards the Sydney mayor and then had to publicly retract his statements against her. And I actually think that maybe Pattinson or, the candidate from Western Australia, the moderates. Either Hastie or Patterson might be, and they would be a new, younger group of Liberals. They might be the best ones to lead the Liberal Party going forward.
1: Okay.
2: But if Josh Frydenberg was to get back in, treasurer or leader would be the only position that he would best be suited for.
1: Yeah. No, fair enough. Thanks, Sarah. Good on you. I wonder whether others agree or disagree with that. 1-300-800-222. It certainly feels like the Liberal Party is a different beast these days than the one that Josh Frydenberg was in. John of Coburg says, Phil, the Australian government's saying it's powerless to stop this live broadcast of the execution, or at least slap a rating on it. Or is it the Australian government's reluctant to be seen to crossing an increasingly volatile Trump and his administration? I have my suspicions. Yeah. Yeah, I don't, yeah, look, you know,

0: I am quite frankly gobsmacked that the Australian government say we have no power to stop this. What do you mean you have no power? Really? If not, get some. I wouldn't, can't imagine it being an issue in the parliament. It would pass in an afternoon. John in Geelong. G'day, John.
1: Yeah, how you going?
0: Not bad.
1: I don't barrack for his party, the Liberal Party, but he can run in any seat anywhere in Australia. You don't have to live in his electorate. For example, he could run in Menzies, which is a 1% margin to Labor, or even Deakin. He doesn't even have to leave Victoria.
0: Yeah,
1: Melbourne. He can run in Leichhardt or anywhere in Australia he can run.
0: Mm.
1: You don't have to live in the seat. You can live in Victoria.
0: No, you don't. You don't. He could run in far north Queensland, John.
1: Yeah, that's up what
0: with,
1: I'm saying.
0: Up with Bob Catter and his...
1: Or he can run in Darwin, or he can run in Western Australia somewhere.
0: That's true, but we all know he's not going to do that. We all know he's not going to do that.
1: Yeah, but it's only 10 kilometres to Menzies, or maybe a bit more.
0: Yeah. Hang on, Menzies, isn't Menzies that seat that was held by that Lib who is going to run again, I think? Now I'm trying to think of his name.
1: Keith Woolahan.
0: Keith Woolahan, that's right. Keith Woolahan, yeah.
1: And Michael Zucker had Deakin, I think.
0: But you're right. No, you're right. He could easily seek pre-selection in another seat. That is entirely true. Yeah. Whether that would make a difference, I don't know. The Libs don't hold any seats in the inner suburbs of Melbourne. So I don't know whether that would help him, John. But I suppose we'll find out.
1: Yeah.
0: Okay. Thanks, John. See you. 1-300-800-222. Rod on the road. You know, Rod.
2: G'day, Phil.
0: How are you?
2: I'm just curious if the new safety commissioner can slap Facebook with a $100 million fine for not honouring my request regarding what I want on my feed, or if she can shut my Facebook account down saying something that she or any other member of the government doesn't agree with. Why the hell can't she stop people? Why the hell can't
0: you
2: stop this thing from being done?
0: Well, I agree. I found it gobsmacking, and I just thought this can't actually be right. But it was repeated, you know, as you heard by the Prime Minister said, well, he must have had some advice that they can't do it.
2: If she hasn't got the power to stop the streaming services in Australia from airing that, then what is the point of having an e-safety?
0: What is the point? I agree with you. What is the point? No. What is the point of e-safety if you can't stop something like that being broadcast?
2: Admittedly, of course, well, you know, it's not like it would hurt Annika Wells to lose the role of the safety commissioner, because after all, she is still the minister for family air travel and free tickets to football matches. But seriously, this is a far more important issue for the e-safety commissioner to be tackling, rather than what you or I say on Facebook about what a politician said in Canberra yesterday.
0: Yeah, yeah, yeah.
2: But I guarantee you, what you and I say on Facebook about what a politician said is going to get more attention than this for a while.
0: Maybe that's right. Maybe that's right, Rod. But I share your sense of outrage about it. I mean, I agree. Thank you, Rod. I find it hard to believe, actually. But anyway. Paul from Plainland says, if Josh Frydenberg's running in North Queensland, don't forget his crocodile shoes and new hat. Yes. Heather from Barara says, maybe Peter Dutton was to blame for Josh Frydenberg losing his seat. Yeah. Okay. Ralph says, Phil, g'day. Once a video is posted on the internet, you can't stop it. For example, it's on X. You can go to YouTube and look up the Ukraine war, and there are tens of soldiers being killed by drones there every day. Yes. Look, I know there have been some sickening things posted on the internet in the past, but this is what the whole current debate is about, isn't it? It's about, you know, protecting people from this and trying to give us some control over the whole thing. Marcus in Pakenham. Hello, Marcus.
3: How are you going?
0: Not bad.
3: I think it's abhorrent.
0: Mm-hmm.
3: Trump, to me, is an absolute narcissistic bully. Hegseth is just doing exactly the same thing. And I honestly cannot understand why it's a good thing to show what they seem to think is a good thing to show.
0: Mm.
3: I've been gobsmacked by so much, but this is even worse than whatever I've seen, and I don't know how to explain it. In fact, I can't explain it.
0: No, I can't either. Marcus, we should try and get a legal expert to explain this to us, because, I mean, the government's got general powers over telecommunications, et cetera. So.
3: Well, I would have thought it was a fairly easy thing. I mean, how weak how weak are we to say they can't do a damn thing about that? I mean, you've got a bully who is in charge of the Americas at the moment. I mean, he's so
0: Yep. No, I get where you're coming from, Marcus, and I think a lot of people would agree with what you're saying about the whole thing. All right. Look, yeah, let's maybe leave it there. Joy says, unfortunately, we are tugging the forelock. The United States is running things here. We don't have sovereignty. The Yanks run Australia and our policies tug their forelocks. It's embarrassing, haven't you noticed? Yeah, well, this issue of, but it seems to chime with this issue of what the AI companies are saying about our copyright laws, where they won't engage with Australian copyright holders. Artists and musicians and writers, et cetera, are saying, well, we don't like that copyright law, so scrap it and, you know, agree with us, which is a big issue. Now, the government said, Mr. Albanese said, what, not that long ago, well, you know, that's not going to happen. But now it seems that indeed that's what might well happen. So we'll see whether the government does grow some stiffened spine over the matter, which I think a lot of people are watching with extreme interest. All right. Ant in Canberra says Josh Frydenberg still smells of the Morrison regime. Yeah. Be interesting to see whether... Because Josh Frydenberg's got a well-paid job at the moment, hasn't he, in the banking sector, whether he would be tempted out of it for what would be a most uncertain future, you would think, even if all goes well. Thanks for the calls, everyone. Nice work.
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0: Here's the Carpenters.

0: Yeah, Carpenters, Close to You. I've got to go, but I'll be back tomorrow. Francis Leach is going to look after you after this. Francis, g'day, how are you?
1: Oh, hey, Phil, how are you?
0: Yeah, no, really well, really well.
1: Excellent.
0: What's coming up?
1: Two words for you. Martha Reeves. Yes, Martha Reeves of Vandellas fame has made her first album in 22 years and at the age of 84.
0: What do you mean? Yeah. She must be, she's in her 80s. Okay, yeah, go on. Yeah.
1: And she's just also put together this rather crazy disco hit with Fred Schneider from the B-52s. So she's having a late career revival, and I had a chat with her, had a good half an hour conversation with her just recently. It was a thrill. When they say don't meet your heroes, they're wrong. So we'll hear some of that tonight with the great Martha Reeves of Motown fame.
0: How good's that?
1: Yeah, very excited. What a star.
0: Wow, and she's still, obviously not just kicking, she's kicking goals.
1: Yeah, when I spoke to her, she was out on tour in the UK. She's out doing her thing.
0: What's her voice like?
1: Still pretty good. Still very good.
0: Wow. Okie doke. All right. Have a good one, mate.
1: Thanks, mate. Talk then.
0: Yeah, talk then. We'll be back tomorrow too. We're going to look at the history of French exploration, by the way, in this week. French exploration in Australia this week, which will be interesting as well. That's coming up a little later in the week. All right. Enjoy yourselves. Keep safe. And talk tomorrow.
2: He's taught me a lot of very valuable lessons.
3: Bringing us together.
2: Like, never give up. There is always a finish to the days that we've been having. And yeah, I think that's probably the most valuable lesson that I've taken away.
3: ABC Gold Coast.

0: ABC News with David Rowlands. A Houthi-backed broadcaster is reporting that the Saudi-led coalition has struck the Yemeni oil company in the capital Sana'a. Eliza Getzi has the latest.
1: The report from Al Mazira came shortly after a warning from the Saudi-led coalition for residents in the area west of Sana'a to evacuate for their safety ahead of a military operation. The Houthi-run TV station hasn't yet provided evidence, but witnesses in the city say they heard explosions. It's not yet clear what was hit. A Houthi military spokesperson earlier warned any strikes on Sana'a would be met with a harsh and painful response in the Saudi capital, Riyadh, while the Houthis have warned employees and civilians to evacuate areas near Saudi state-owned Aramco oil facilities. The Australian Embassy in Riyadh yesterday issued a new shelter-in-place order as the two forces continue to exchange deadly attacks.
0: 11 sailors are missing after a drone attack on cargo ships off the coast of Bulgaria. As the BBC's Nick Thorpe reports, it's the latest in a series of attacks with two ships hit this time, one of them Ukrainian-owned.
2: The two cargo ships struck by multiple drones early this morning in the Black Sea.

0: were just outside Bulgarian territorial waters. That's important because if this had happened just a few nautical miles to the west, Article 5 of the NATO treaty could have been triggered. It defines an armed attack on one member state as an attack on all. 11 crew members are missing in rough seas from the cargo ships, while others have been rescued. 12 crew died last week in a previous drone attack off Bulgaria.
1: The Prime Minister has confirmed he will attend the COP climate summit in Turkey next month after unsuccessfully bidding to host the summit. Australia instead helped stage a pre-COP summit in Fiji and Tuvalu last week to spotlight the effect of climate change in the region, but it attracted few world leaders from outside the Pacific region. Anthony Albanese says it's important that he attends the Turkey summit.
2: I think it sends a really good message that you essentially have leadership of this COP from Turkey and Australia, two countries that are geographically very, very distant, have different economies, different cultures, but which are working together in the interests of humanity.
1: Hundreds of French supermarkets have been dealing with spoiled food and in some cases fires after hackers turned up the heat on in-store fridges and freezers. The large-scale cyber attack on the software of interconnected fridges is expected to have caused millions of dollars in damage. French cybersecurity expert and hacker Matt Swish says he was able to replicate the process easily.
3: It took less than 1 hour for me to recreate this attack with the exploit in question, which is the name for like cyber weapons that we usually tend to see, to have exactly the same capabilities.
1: The Western Australian Police Minister says there'll be a review into the circumstances that saw an 80-year-old man critically injured in a crash with a police vehicle pursuit during a pursuit in Perth South on Monday morning. It's alleged a 27-year-old man was driving a stolen vehicle in Maddington when he refused to stop for police, beginning a pursuit through several southern suburbs. The 80-year-old man was driving a white sedan in Leeming when his car collided with an unmarked police vehicle involved in the chase. Rhys Whitby says his thoughts are with the man, who remains in a critical condition.
4: I hope he makes a full recovery. It's unacceptable. A motorist has become a victim. Police are obviously doing a review and an inquiry into the circumstances.
1: To sport, and Josh Hazlewood has taken career best figures in leading Australia to a 214-run victory over South Africa on the fifth and final day of the first cricket test in Durban. Hazlewood took figures of 6 for 49 as he dismissed three of South Africa's last four batsmen, with the hosts all out for 206 in their second innings. Australia's Matt Renshaw was awarded player of the match for his knocks of 190 and 82, as well as claiming two second innings wickets. Hazlewood has told ABC Sport that it was an impressive team performance.
5: They were obviously on top quite early if we go back to day one, but again, I think it was a hard fight, hard grind from all our team members, really. The low order runs initially and then, you know, in the field. So everyone did their job, I felt, and, you know, got in the grind together.
1: That brings you up to date with the latest ABC News. We'll have more in 1 hour from now.
6: Hi, Bern Young here with a look at the Wednesday weather forecast for the Gold Coast. Cloudy, areas of haze in the early morning and a high chance of showers for Wednesday, most likely in the morning and afternoon, and the chance of a thunderstorm in the early morning as well, heading for a top of 25 degrees, an overnight low of 18. Light winds picking up and becoming southerly in the early morning and then tending southeasterly and picking up again to 25 to 35 k per hour.
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13: Good morning, how are you? Wednesday morning, And a Wednesday evening in the West, it's 6 minutes past two in Victoria, Tasmania and New South Wales, six past one in Queensland. It's 20.

24-2 in South Australia, 24-1 in the Northern Territory, and 6-11 in the West. Hope you had a good day, whatever you got up to. Exciting stuff coming up tonight, though. Martha Reeves and the Vandellas took the charts by storm in the 60s with a series of huge hits,

recently, and it was great. Told some great stories about Motown and about meeting the young Marvin Gaye. She thought he was a bit hot. I asked her about, what was it like to meet Marvin Gaye and see him sitting there at the piano? And, you know, obviously, what a genius, you know, wow, in the presence of greatness straight away. Wow, bang. She said, honey, don't worry about that. He was dreamy. I went, okay, no argument here. Anyway, it was a great conversation. So if you can stay with me this morning, you'll hear the first part of my lengthy conversation with the great Martha Reeves. I didn't want to let her off the phone, actually. It was, you know, not many chances you get to speak to a genuine Motown legend who's got all those stories to tell. Anyway, that's all ahead of us here. But first we need to play the quiz, the four quiz, and the number to call is 1-300-800-222. 1-300-800-222, or you can text on 0437-774-774. 0437-774-774. We have four topics, three questions in each. ABC legends. So I'll ask you a question about an ABC alumni. We've got art and literature. We've got famous dogs, because I love dogs, and science. There are four topics. Famous dogs, science, art and literature, and ABC legends. But the quiz is nothing without you, so I need you on the phones now. 1-300-800-222 is the number. If you want to jump on board and play, lines are open and it's wide open. So it's your chance to get the first three questions answered. If you answer three questions correct, you go into the prize pool for the coveted ABC Overnight's fridge magnet. Let's kick things off, though, with the Police. Every little thing she does is magic. Song for Martha.

0: For three blokes who couldn't spend more than a half an hour in a room together without getting into a fist fight, they made great music. Police from their wonderful album, The Ghost in the Machine, and Every Little Thing She Does is Magic.
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0: All right, it's the four quiz. We've got four topics, three questions in each. If you answer three questions across the four topics, then you go into the prize pool. And we need your calls, 1-300-800-222, or text along, 0437-774-774. Our four topics, ABC Legends. I'll ask you a question about an ABC icon, art and literature, books, paintings, writing, all that sort of stuff. Famous dogs, because I love dogs, and science. There we go. It's something for everybody there. To start us off, Helen in Hillsville. Hello, Helen. How are you going?
2: Good morning, Francis. I'm good, thanks. How are you?
0: I'm really well. Which topic would you like to start with?
2: Could you read them out again, please?
0: Yes. ABC Legends. So I'll ask you a question about an ABC personality or legend or TV show or something from the ABC's history. Art and literature. Science. And the other one is famous dogs.
2: Science, please. Francis.
0: Science it is for you. Okay, let's start in the science room. Turn on the Bunsen burner. Here we go. What is molten rock called while it is still beneath the Earth's surface? What is molten rock called while it is still beneath the Earth's surface?
2: It's not lava, is it?
0: No, it's lava when it's up, bubbling down, rolling down a hill towards a village, causing mayhem. Good on you, Helen.
2: Magma?
0: Ah, Helen, you're not allowed to do that.
2: Oh, sorry. Because I said it's not.
0: Yeah.
2: It's not.
0: Thanks, no. Helen. Thank you. Yes, it is magma. So that question is now done. Please, if we're playing the four quiz, if you don't get it right, don't have a second bite, if you know what I mean. Thanks for calling, but we need to move on. And we will go with Bob in Greenacre. Bob knows how to play. G'day, Bob. How are you?
3: Good, thanks, Francis. I had this line lined up, molten magma.
0: Yes, it's magma. Well done. Well, you would have known it. What other topic would you like this morning? Would you like ABC Legends, famous dogs, or art and literature?
3: Look, famous dogs, I think that's a bit, I'm trying to think of a dog.
0: Look, you'll love the famous dogs. You know, everyone loves a good puppy. Not everybody does. Are you a dog person?
3: Look, I live in an apartment, but I help look after a Scottish Terrier.
0: Oh, lovely, lovely.
3: It's a tough little fella too.
0: He's with the right guy then. That's for sure. Okay, tell me this. What is the name of Prime Minister Anthony Albanese's little dog?
3: Oh, gee. I'm sorry, I don't know. You'd think I'd know.
0: Yeah, he talks about him a bit, gets his head in the photos when they're at the lodge and all sort of stuff. Want to have a guess?
3: Pick out a
0: classic dog name and fly it up the flagpole.
3: Rex.
0: That would be good if it was called Rex, but it's not. Thanks, Bob.
3: Thanks, mate. Cheers.
0: Let's talk again soon. 1-300-800-222. Chris in the Northern Rivers on the text is right about the name of the PM's dog. I wonder if Jack in Stratton knows the name of the PM's dog. G'day, Jack. How are you going?
4: G'day. First-time caller.
0: Well, welcome aboard. Do you know the name of the Prime Minister's little doggy?
4: Yes. Was it Toto?
0: It is Toto. That's right, of course. Toto taken from The Wizard of Oz as well. There you go. Classic dog name. Excellent. Yeah. So are you a dog person?
4: Yes, I got a dog, Staffy.
0: What's his or her name?

0: Her name is Sasha.
1: Hey, and Sasha.
0: Yeah, sometimes she has a bit of anxiety, sometimes barking, but yeah, I liked, you know, dogs that much.
1: Good. Good to hear. Me too. My dog's my best mate. Okay, would you like to do a question from our ABC Legends set or art and literature? You've done famous dogs. The other one you could do is science.
0: Ooh. You did say, was it three in a row we get something?
1: You get the ABC fridge magnet, the overnight fridge magnet that allows you to tell everyone that you won the overnight quiz. It's all for the glory of it, Jack.
0: All for glory. You know, yeah, let's stick with famous dogs.
1: No, the one rule that I have is that once you've entered in one section, you need to move to a different one because we test your knowledge across a whole range of topics.
0: Yeah, sorry. Let's go to arts and literature.
1: Arts and literature it is. Okay, the question for you is, in one of Dr. Seuss's classic books, what does the young narrator wish he had?
0: Okay. Wish he had green eggs and ham?
1: No. Sam, I am had green eggs and ham.
0: It was a good guess, though.
1: It was a good guess. You're definitely in the Dr. Seuss catalogue, that's for sure. Good on you. Thanks for playing.
0: Awesome. Thank you.
1: 1-300-800-222. Maria got Toto right. Well done, Maria. Thanks for texting through on 0437-774-774. Tracy's in Mooney Ponds. I'm sure Tracy read a bit of Dr. Seuss in her time. G'day, Tracy. How are you?
2: I'm very good. Thank you, Francis.
1: Yes. Do you know the answer to this question? What did the young narrator wish he had in the Dr. Seuss classic?
2: As in green eggs and ham?
1: It's actually a different book.
2: Okay.
1: In this book, the whole premise is based around the young narrator wishing he had something in particular. It's actually the title of the book.
2: Oh, okay. I'm not sure, Francis, but I did go and see Floodlights last week for the 30th anniversary of The Corner, which makes me feel really young because I'm sure I saw Painters and Dockers there more than 30 years ago, and The Saints, I think, too.
1: Yeah, I've always thought that was a bit weird. I agree with you. I'm sure I went to gigs at The Corner 40 years ago.
2: Yes.
1: But maybe it's just had a – by the current owners, maybe that's the sort of demarcation they have. It's definitely been going as a venue in Melbourne for longer than 30 years.
2: I know. But the floodlights were amazing, Bad. Absolutely amazing, really good.
1: Yeah, brilliant. Still good that we have a venue we can go to like that.
2: I know. Excellent. But the venue isn't there anymore.
1: No.
2: And everyone talks about the ESPY. I didn't spend any time at the ESPY. I was at the venue every weekend.
1: I spent a bit of time at the venue too, but when I think about it now, when I think of fire traps, I think that was one.
2: upstairs,
1: yeah, upstairs room with one stairwell. Yeah, I'm thinking about that. Maybe that's not how it would get away with that these days. Good on you, Tracy.
2: Lovely to talk to you, fans.
1: See you. Bye bye. 1-300-800-222. Wayne in Wollongong. How are you? Welcome to the Four Quiz.
3: Yeah, hi, Francis. How are you? I'm pretty good, thanks.
1: Excellent. Do you know which Dr. Seuss classic I'm talking about? What does the young narrator wish he had?
3: Yeah, look, I had a deprived childhood. I never got into Dr. Seuss.
1: Not too late.
3: Well, I'd have to take a guess. I suppose maybe he wanted a pony.
1: No, he probably might have been that, but that was not the name of the book. Good on you, Wayne.
3: Thank you. Bye.
1: 1-300-800-222. The Nightwalker who's texted through knows what it is as well. Thank you for that. Russell, how are you?
4: Good. How are you? Good morning.
1: Do you know the answer to our quiz question here in Arts and Literature, Dr. Seuss, the classic book, I Wish I Had What?
4: I'll try arts, please.
1: Try what was that?
4: Try arts.
1: No.
4: Other one with a dog?
1: No, thanks for calling. 1-300-800-222. Carol in Craigieburn. Come on, Carol. Help me here.
5: This is right up my alley, and I'll tell you something interesting.
1: Go ahead.
5: My grandparents used to have a farm with these little animals, and we used to go my brother and I, we used to go there for school holidays, and I was the one in charge of the little sick ones that used to have duck feet.
1: That's right. I wish I had duck feet.
5: Yeah, and the ones with duck feet were the ones that couldn't walk.
1: Poor things.
5: But that was my job, and that's how I learned about the birds and the bees, because the ducks were fighting.
1: Not only fighting by the sound of it.
5: Well, but that's, well, when birds, that's what they did, and I used to sit on the back step of my nana's house, and they'd be fighting.

0: fighting these birds.
1: Mm.
0: And I'd say, they're fighting. And my mum and my dad would be laughing, so they're not fighting. They're not fighting.
1: They're not doing it, yes, exactly. Okay.
0: No, they're mating, they're not fighting. But that's a funny story, and that was the right question for me.
1: All right, so you got that one. Do you want to do a famous dog question? A science question.
0: Now I'm patting my dog.
1: Oh, good. Famous dogs it is. Here we go. For you to get your second question right this morning. In an early episode of The Simpsons, Bart and Homer end up at a greyhound race meeting and come home with a new dog. What is his name?
0: I don't know.
1: Oh.
0: I'm not a Simpsons person.
1: Well,
0: sorry.
1: You really need to.
0: So, bomb, bomb.
1: Bomb, bomb. Good on you, Carol. We'll talk soon.
0: Thank you.
1: 1-2-1-300-800-222 is the number to call as we head to Rod just dropped off. Give us a call back, Rod. 1-300-800-222. If you want to play the Forkers, let's speak to Shane in Double View in Perth. G'day, Shane. Welcome to ABC G'day. Radio Overnight.
2: Yeah, hi, Francis. How are you going?
1: I am well. Do you know the name of...
2: Yes, I do. Yes. Santa's Little Helper.
1: It is Santa's Little Helper. That's right. Couldn't run out of daylight, but he got to go home with the Simpsons.
2: Mm-hmm.
1: Well done. Well, one of three questions down for you. Do you want an ABC legend? We'll give you an ABC question, a question about ABC stars and history, art and literature, or science?
2: Science.
1: Science it is. I've got a lot of science students in tonight. The smart people are calling up. All right, let's do that. Tell me this then. What is the name for the force that opposes motion between two surfaces in contact? So when two surfaces come into contact...
2: Mm-hmm.
1: What is the name of the force that opposes the motion?
2: G-force?
1: It's not G-force. That's about gravity. But thank you for playing.
2: Yeah.
1: Good to talk. 1-300-800-222. Rod is on the road. He's with us. G'day, Rod. Sorry about that. You dropped off at the principal moment. How are you this evening?
3: Pretty good. Before we go any further, was the answer to the Simpsons question Santa's Little Helper?
1: It was. It is.
3: Okay. Happy to know I would have got one right.
1: Well, do you know the answer to this one? So what is the name of the force that opposes motion between two surfaces that come into contact? It's a word we use in common language. It's not a massively scientific word, but it is a particular force in scientific terminology. What is it called when two surfaces come into contact in opposing motions? Between two surfaces, think of them rubbing along each other. What is it called?
3: From the moment you first read the question, the word friction popped into mind, so I'm going to go with that.
1: And you are right. It is friction. That's what it is. Good work. So you have to think this one through. Well done, one down. Would you like to go to ABC Legends? We'll talk about some ABC content, talent, some TV shows or radio stars you know, art and literature, or famous dogs?
3: I'll go back to the dogs, please.
1: Okay. You're watching a spaghetti dinner where two dogs accidentally share one strand of pasta in a loving look at one another. Which Disney film are you watching?
3: Hang on, I've got to get this one right.
1: Bowl of pasta, spaghetti and meatballs. It's cartoon dogs, of course.
3: Yeah.
1: Looking lovingly into each other's eyes.
3: I'm pretty sure it's Lady and the Tramp.
1: It's the Lady and the Tramp. Have you tried that with your beloved over a string of pasta, Rod?
3: Many years ago.
1: Good to hear. All right, for your third question, and to go into the prize pool, you need to choose between ABC Legends or Art and Literature.
3: Well, I don't know much about the ABC because I don't get a chance to watch it because I've been in the truck all the time, so... I'll settle for art and literature.
1: Okay, tell me about this. It happened about 10 or so years ago, maybe a little longer ago. Which famous artist made headlines by shredding a piece of his own artwork at the very moment it was sold at Sotheby's Auctioneers in London for £860,000?
3: Well, it sounds like something that Andy Warhol would do, so I'd say Andy Warhol.
1: No, you're in the right ballpark, but it wasn't Andy Warhol. But thank you for playing, Rod.
3: It was the other one.
1: The other one.
3: The other one.
1: Thank you,
3: okay.
1: Mate. Safe driving.
3: Thank you, Ravens.
1: 1-300-800-222 is the number to play the full quiz. 1-300-800-222. Maria, Lady and the Tramp, is correct. Same with John, who's texted through. Sandra in Perth knows which artist I'm talking about. Jenny in Glenbrook also loves the Lady and

0: and The Tramp. We'll be back with more of your calls and questions on the Four Quiz in just a moment.
1: Just a simple search for men's fitness, and then suddenly...
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0: Back to your quiz questions in a moment. 1-300-800-222 to call. 0437-774-774 to text through your answers. In between times, let's go for a stroll around town with the Go-Betweens.

0: 16 Lovers Lane is the name of the album from the Go-Betweens and the Streets of Your Town. Francis Sledge with you on this Wednesday morning. We're playing the four quiz, four topics. Three questions you need to answer to go into the prize pool. And we haven't got anyone to get to all three just yet, but Julia in Wollongong's about to change all that for us here on ABC Radio Overnight. So, Julia, how are you?
1: Uh-huh, and how are you?
0: I am well. We've got to find an answer to this question we've currently got live. Which famous artist made headlines by shredding a piece of their artwork the moment it was sold at Sotheby's Auctioneers for $800?
1: I think it was Banksy.
0: You think it was Banksy, and you think right. He put a little motor inside the frame of the piece, and when it was sold, he remotely was able to activate it in front of everybody. He just shredded like confetti, and it's kind
1: of crazy. They assumed he did it, but so they do actually know how he did it.
0: It's in the documentary. There's a documentary, a Banksy doco, which shows him actually fitting up the frame of the

0: the artwork as well. So you take full responsibility for it. Well done, Banksy. Clever. All right, what would you like to do next? We've done Famous Dog, so that's out. Nobody's done ABC Legends yet, which is kind of funny because there's so many great ABC Legends to choose from. And we've still got a science question for you to go. And also, the art and literature you've done. So we really need to go ABC or science. What one would you like to do?
1: Well, can I just say, last time I called, which is the first time I've called your quiz, I disparaged Madonna and then chose a Madonna question and then got that wrong. And then afterwards, I knew the answer to all the other questions. So I don't trust my picker. But I'll go science. Oh, no, ABC Legends.
0: ABC Legends it is. Okay. On the TV comedy Fisk, which I loved, Kitty Flanagan's character, the world-weary lawyer Helen Tudor Fisk, had a signature colour for her clothes, which she wore all the time. What was the colour that she was always seen in?
1: Yeah, the brown.
0: Yeah, it was. It was Mission Brown. She had the brown power suit. Well done. So you've got two right. You need one more to go into the prize pool. You can go back to art and literature, or you could also take a crack at one of our final science questions.
1: Just quickly, is there any update on Margaret Sorosky?
0: No, not at the moment. So let's just try and focus on the quiz and get this done.
1: Okay. Yeah,
0: what would you like to do?
1: Science.
0: Science, please. It is. Okay, tell me this. Which Australian mammal has a pouch but lays eggs for its young?
1: Pouch but lays eggs. But there's only one.
0: Yes. Only one mammal that lays eggs has a pouch.
1: So it's not. I guess platypus.
0: No, because a platypus is not a mammal, it's a monotreme.
1: But they're still mammals. They're just a subset of mammals.
0: Okay, but that's not what we're looking for. It's you can go into that, but they're known as monotremes. That's how we have categorized them. But thank you for your call.
1: All right, thanks. Bye.
0: Talk again to 1-300-800-222. Thank you to who's texted through the answer here. It's Lincoln in Gippsland. Hello, Lincoln.
2: Francis, how are you?
0: I am well. Do you know which animal we're talking about?
2: It is
0: the echidna. Spiky little friend, the echidna. Yeah. Well done. Our science questions are done. So we need to take you back to art and literature or ABC Legends.
2: I'll go out and listen to it.
0: Okay, this is for your second question right in the quiz. I'm the Australian author that wrote the books Voss and The Tree of Man and A Fringe of Leaves, and I'm the only Australian writer to have won the Nobel Prize for Literature. Who am I?
2: Oh, Fringe of Leaves.
0: Who was that, sorry?
2: The Tree of Leaves, was it?
0: Tree of Man, A Fringe of Leaves, and Voss were three of his big novels, and the only Australian to win the Nobel Prize for Lit.
2: Oh, interesting. Keneally?
0: No, he deserves one, but no, it's not him. But thank you for playing, mate.
2: Thanks, Francis.
0: 1-300-800-222 to Paul in Devonport. Hello, Paul.
3: Oh, hello.
0: Do you know the answer?
3: No, can you just run me through those titles again, please?
0: Yeah. Voss from about 1954. Then his next book was The Tree of Man. And his third one in that, I think pretty much in quick succession or soon after, was A Fringe of Leaves. And he is the only Australian to have won the Nobel Prize for Literature.
3: His name's rattling around my head there somewhere, but don't think it's going to come out.
0: Not the easiest of reads either, I've got to say. I have tried to read Voss and, it's hard going. But apparently it was, high art.
3: No, it's not Patrick. No, I haven't.

0: got it.
1: Thanks for calling. Thanks for calling. 1-300-800-222 As we go to Jerry in Marangaroo.
2: Oh, hello.
1: Hello, Jerry. Do you know which author we're talking about?
2: Yes, I believe it's John Steinbeck.
1: No, because John Steinbeck, I wish, was an Australian author because he'd be we'd be very proud to call our own, but he's an American. But thank you for your call. Our friend Eric. Hello, Eric. How are you?
3: I'm all right. I'm French. Yeah, a platypus is a mammal and a monitoring. Yeah.
1: Yeah, okay. Let's move on to this one.
3: It's Patrick White.
1: It is Patrick White. Well done.
3: And I'm pretty sure that the Corner Hotel had the Stones in the 60s. They played under a pseudonym, the Headless Chickens. So at least since the 60s, the Corner's been going as a live venue.
1: Yeah.
3: And too bad they didn't fix up the venue. They could have spent money on it and fixed it up so it wasn't a fire trap. Anyway.
1: Yeah, it's still going. Okay, so we've got for you, you've answered correctly our art and lit question. We've still got ABC Legends, and then we go into extra time to see if we can get you all three for the week. What do you want to do? ABC Legends?
3: ABC.
1: You have to do it?
3: Yeah.
1: Okay, tell me this. He was the voice of ABC Four Corners in the 90s and a legendary radio and TV journalist. You've got to have a listen to this, and then you've got to be able to tell me who is our mystery ABC legend. Have a listen.
4: Tonight on Four Corners, the Republic on trial. Two of the most articulate advocates for an Australian Republic face a panel of skilled cross-examiners live in our Sydney studios before a crowded public gallery. Welcome to the program. The Federal Republic of Australia. Depending on your point of view, it sounds exciting, alarming, challenging, or plain alien.
1: So, who is that, Eric?
3: Yeah, unfortunately, he passed away in 1994. It's Andrew Ollie.
1: It is Andrew Ollie, the great Andrew Ollie, and there's an annual series of lectures in Sydney named in his honour for his great contribution to the ABC. Well done, and there he was. That was from the debate that was conducted ahead of the vote for a republic back in the late 90s. So Andrew was
3: hosting. I think he passed away, but he died in 94. I think it was a debate about the republic years before the referendum.
1: Yeah, it
3: because
1: was.
3: It was already being talked about since the early 90s with Keating and others, you know.
1: Beauty. Yeah. All right, so we're going to extra time, and it is, again, another ABC-related question. If you get this, you are our winner for tonight because you're the only one in the prize pool. Here we go. Which ABC comedy duo have been telling Australians for over four decades that too much sport is barely enough?
3: Roy and HG.
1: That's right. Still going strong. Roy and HG, it is. Festival of the Boots just finished for another year.
3: Yep.
1: Good on you, Eric. You're our winner again tonight. Thanks for playing. Thanks.
3: Yeah, bye.
1: Thanks to everyone who played. And yes, I've been corrected that echidnas are also a monitoring. Thank you for that. The Quizmaster takes it on board. Can't get them all right, but I do my bloody best. All right, coming up in a moment, we are going to South Africa quickly to catch up with a friend of ours, Jason Evans, who was Durban for the first test between Australia and South Africa, which Australia has comprehensively won. But before that, some beautiful music from Minnie Riperton. Try and hit that high note at the end. See if you can do it. Might shatter the windows. ABC Radio Overnights.

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2: ABC Radio Overnights on this Wednesday morning. Well, if you were thinking of getting up sort of late and watching a bit of the test match from Durban, thinking, oh, this could be a close finish, and you got up and you went, oh, why is it not on? That's because Australia has steamrolled South Africa for 206 to win the first test by 214 runs, with Josh Hazlewood taking 6 wickets and Matt Renshaw having the test match of his life with about 280-odd runs for the test and a couple of test wickets into the bargain as well. A good friend of the program, Jason Evans, is a world traveller when it comes to sport, and he was there in Durban on the Indian Ocean coastline of South Africa for this test match. And Jason, it was a one to savour for Australian cricketers, but also for fans who made the trip. How are you?
3: I'm very well, very tired, because Australia doesn't play 5 days of cricket, and I'm a bit match fit, unfit for this kind of activity of sitting in the stands and watching a 5-day test, but well worth the kilometres to get here, Francis.
2: Yeah, absolutely. So you saw some epic performances. Matt Renshaw, first and foremost, I mean, he's been in the wilderness from test cricket for the better part of a decade, but peeling off a massive 190 in the first innings and then backing that up with another brilliant innings in the second with 82 and then taking a couple of test wickets. It was dream come true stuff for a man who's had to wait for his chance.
3: It was great, but geez, he batted so well, and the tail batted well with him too, because the South Africans near me, they were all cock-a-hoop. They thought they were going to roll Australia. And for every over that Renshaw played out, scored, got the rotations going with a strike, and Hazlewood, I'll do it in reverse order, Hazlewood and then Cummings and Nathan Lyon just batted so well together with him, like the South Africans around us were getting quiet and quiet and quiet. But, you know, What a great game, and the wickets, the bonus wickets, and I was lucky enough many, many years ago to see Jason Gillespie score 200 in Bangladesh. I'm going to rewrite my own cocktail party barbecue etiquette by saying I was there when Renshaw got a test wicket.
2: Yeah, it was. It was something very special. And, of course, Man of the Match award for his troubles. And Josh Hazlewood doing his thing in the second innings, picking up 6 for 49 from 16 overs to skittle South Africa in quick time. So they went to stumps at 4 down, and they quickly folded from 5 for 155 all out for 206. So it was some sort of performance.
3: Oh, that's true. And Steve Smith, those catches.
2: Oh, unbelievable. Yeah, unbelievable. He really put on a clinic, didn't he, and add some stuff to his highlight reels. But obviously got a concussion concern as well, so he might be in doubt for the second test.
3: Oh, that's no good. Well, tell the selectors if you speak to anybody, I have brought my creams and my bat, and I'm available if needed.
2: I'm sure you are.
3: That's what you do. That's what, Francis, that's what you do when you travel overseas to see cricket. You take a little kit bag, and when you do your occupation by landing in the country, you go cricketer. And you get straight through customs. It's a little secret. If anyone's listening that wants to do that, please do it. No problems at any checkpoints.
2: Now, Evo, you've also been going to some local South African football as well, and you went to see the mighty Orlando Pirates, a team from Soweto, and the mighty Sundowners as well. And it's a special thing. The history of township football is pretty special, and a South African football experience is one like no other.
3: Oh, yeah. Like, I didn't know much about it except that it was sold out, 40,000-seat arena. And I've just come from the cricket where there was maybe 1,000 people, and test cricket is in trouble, particularly in Durban. But I go along to a crowd of 40,000. It is electric. It was told to me by some local punters on the train that it was like Everton, like the big four in England. It was like the grudge game. It was just fantastic. And sadly, I saw the Pirates get rolled, Francis. So I walked out of there a bit kind of like, ooh, fit how's your father? But just electric, just absolutely electric. And as you said, the Africans, the South Africans here, they just love their soccer, the world game. And Just fantastic, like amazing. I can't explain how amazing it was.
2: And you said there that Test match cricket in Durban and South Africa in general may be struggling a bit because the crowds, it looked on the television at least from Australian eyes, looking on from afar, there weren't many people there. What was it like being there?
3: Oh, look, it was fantastic. It was like the old Gabba. Like I grew up in Brisbane, so anybody that went to the old Gabba, you know, during the Bjelke Petersen era with the like with the dog track and stuff, like it was like that. It was like a box. It was hot. It was humid. It's Durban's a bit like Brisbane and Sydney, if you like. It's very close to those cities, and there was no one there. So I haven't seen much of the footages. So it probably looked horrible, like on telly with the backdrop of no one. But here's an interesting thing. I know in Adelaide when the Adelaide Test is on, they stop all school and recreational cricket during that time so people can go to the test matches. Here on the Saturday, which was day two, there was, you know, I found from the locals there was still school and community sport going on. So, and then I was talking to some other people and they didn't even know that the game was on. So, you know, I can't speak on behalf of Cricket South Africa, but the punters didn't answer and they did everything. They were offering really, really cheap, affordable prices for locals to go, but... you know, maybe the surf was up. Maybe everyone wanted to go surfing or the soccer.
2: Indeed, everyone was saving their money to go to the Sundowners and the Pirates game, which is the only ticket in town.
3: Go the Pirates, Francis. Go the Pirates.
2: The mighty Orlando Pirates. Big fans. And just to finish, your time there in South Africa, have you found it, Durban in 2026? And where's your next stop?
3: Next stop is PE, Port Elizabeth, and then on to Cape Town to Newlands, and that'll tick every box in, you know, where I've wanted to go and see cricket at Lord's and Dharamshala in India up in the Himalayas and Newlands with that great backdrop of the Tablelands and stuff like that. But Durban's great. It's good. It's good on the currency, the exchange rate. Like a coffee is $4 Australian here, which is pretty good. Francis, a six-pack of beer of Koss or Lager, as Tony Gregg would say, is $9, mate. Is $9 AUD.
2: Good on you, Evo. Safe travels, and thanks for giving us a bit of a flavour of what it was like to be there in Durban as the Australians won the first test.
3: Have a nice morning. Have a nice morning, Australia.
2: Thank you, Jason. Jason Evans, our friend, on the road in South Africa, where he watched the Australian cricket team win the first test in Durban in some smart fashion too, rolling the South Africans in their second innings with 206 and claiming a win by 214 runs.

0: Wilson Phillips. Oh, with a gold medal Olympic style harmonies too, and Hold On.
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0: Francis Leach with you. And it's so good to have Sarah Mayer Cox back in the studio, book club coordinator and Overnights book guru, ahead of this big weekend of book reading stuff on ABC Radio National, our sister station, when they count down their top 100 Australian books as voted by the Australian public. Hello, Sarah.
2: Hello, how are you?
0: I'm well. Did you get your votes in?
2: Well,
0: that's not a resounding yes.
2: Do you want the honest answer or shall I fluff it?
0: I'll do both.
2: Okay, so I've decided that perfection is the enemy of getting anything done.
0: Yeah.
2: And I couldn't decide on my top 10, so I may not have submitted anything.
0: Now, come on.
2: But as you can see in front of you,
0: I've done it
2: my own way.
0: So you've basically broken it down into a whole range of different subcategories.
2: Yep.
0: Top Australian picture books, top Australian non-fiction picture books, top Australian early year picture books, top Australian picture books for older readers. It goes on and on and on and on and on.
2: Mm-hmm.
0: That's a very, very busy project you've undertaken here, Sarah Mayer Cox.
2: Yep. it was asking me to choose between my three sons, who is my favourite, you know, or what's my favourite organ that I'm prepared to donate. It was just too hard.
0: But let's come at it this way before we get to the news and talk about your list. Let's get your predictions. What do you think? In the popular vote, what do you think is going to, not in any order, but what do you reckon is going to be top 10?
2: There'll be a Tim Winton in the top 5.
0: Yep. Cloud Street?
2: Cloud Street, probably.
0: Dirt Music?
2: Yeah, maybe Dirt Music. I'd like to think there'll be an ABC person in there, so there'll either be Julia Baird, maybe Miff Warhurst because of her new one. There'll be...
0: My Brilliant Career, one of the classics.
2: Oh, yes, Miles Franklin, of course. There's probably going to be Seven Little Australians. There might be Magic Pudding. There'll be at least one Sean Tan, I hope.
0: Will there be a Trent Dalton? Is it a bit too popular?
2: Yes, Swallows. No, I'm terrible with names of titles. Yes. Gosh, who else will be in there? Oh, maybe a Ruth Park, maybe a Colin Tierley.
0: Oh, I hope Stormboy gets a mention.
2: Oh, wouldn't that be beautiful? Stormboy is on my list. Hopefully there'll be a Robert Ingpen book in there somewhere. I'd like to think there'd be a Terry Denton book in there, Valet Terry Denton.
0: Helen Garner?
2: Oh, yes, of course, Helen Garner. And Hannah Kent, definitely. Maybe Pip Williams.
0: It's going to be fascinating. I'm genuinely really looking forward to it.
2: It's going to cause so much
0: controversy.
2: It's going to be brilliant.
0: Whichever way it goes.
2: I'm going to drive everybody nuts trying to do everything else, and I'll be saying, shh, I need to listen to this bit on the radio.
0: I would never have voted for that book. What are you talking about?
2: No.
0: It's going to be like the hottest 100.
2: I think it's fantastic.
0: And everyone's complaining that their favourite song didn't make the top 100.
2: I know. Nearly as exciting as the Brownlow countback.
0: I would much rather listen to the book count than the Brownlow.
2: Yeah, me too.
0: I mean, I love footy, but the Brownlow's boring.
2: Yeah, because North Melbourne never wins.
0: I'm a St Kilda person. We're coming up to the ABC News. Sarah Mayer Cox is with us, book club coordinator and overnight books guru. She's brought in some books as well. You were telling me before that you had a dilemma that you couldn't get all your books in a suitcase. Is that right?
2: No, I got them all in my suitcase. I've got a photo of it, but I think it was about 120 kilos and I couldn't get it into the back of my car. So I've left it in the car spot next to me in my underground parking. I'm hoping that no one runs over it.
0: Does it take up a whole car space?
2: Mm-hmm, mm-hmm. It's a pretty big suitcase. I could fit two children in it when I used to travel with it for work.
0: That's a big library.
2: Oh, yeah, but, yeah, lots left in my house still.
0: Christine in Adelaide reminded us that Mem Fox.
2: Oh, of course.
0: Has got to be in that list.
2: Oh, of course.
0: Most definitely.
2: Yeah.
0: Anyway, we've got to wait till the weekend for the whisper. We're going to go through your lists after the news and take calls as well. If you voted in the top 100 Australian books of all time, tell us what you voted for. It'll be fun. 1-300-800-222, or you can text 0437-774-774. Sarah Mayer Cox is with us, but it's news time now.
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0: this is ABC News with David Rowlands. Jordan's foreign minister says it's continuing to work with mediators, including Qatar, Turkey and Egypt, to try to find a way to end the US-Israeli war on Iran. The war has been running now for more than 7 months, and the conflict has spilled over into Yemen and Saudi Arabia, where fighting has flared between the Saudis and the Iran-backed Houthis. Ayman Safadi has told the ABC's 7:30 that nothing good could come out of the war's continuation.
1: We need a peaceful solution, but that peaceful solution must ensure that international law is complied with, the stability and sovereignty of regional countries are respected, and respect for neighborly relations is entrenched. We want an answer that addresses all roots of tension, and that's what we're working with our partners on.
0: Meantime, there's been a fresh escalation in the Middle East, with a Saudi-led coalition reportedly carrying out new airstrikes on the Yemeni capital, Sana'a. The strikes have been reported by the Houthi-run broadcaster, and witnesses in Sana'a reported hearing explosions. Not long before, in a rare statement, the Saudi-led coalition urged civilians in the Houthi-controlled capital to leave the Yemeni oil company site. Ukrainian President Volodymyr Zelensky says Ukraine received no warning from its partners last night about the launch of Russian ballistic missiles that hit the capital, Kyiv. He says such intelligence data was crucial in helping save lives and that the missiles had hit civilian infrastructure. Mr. Zelensky added that Ukraine had refrained from attacking Russian energy infrastructure after US President Donald Trump announced a ceasefire on such strikes. However, he says that Russia continues to attack Ukraine's energy facilities. Swedish climate and social justice activist Greta Thunberg has joined students at a high school

0: school in the Paris suburb of Saint-Denis as France faces another day of nationwide protests. Demonstrations first erupted last month in a high school in Créteil, southeast of Paris, over a lack of staff. Class strikes, blockades and marches have since spread across the country in protests against the poor state of France's education system, with hundreds of schools closing due to damage or attacks on staff and police resorting to tear gas and water cannon. Ms. Thunberg says the French students are setting a global example.
1: I came here to be here and support the students who are protesting to protect their basic rights. And the whole world is watching with awe, like, for these students who are fighting back, reclaiming their future that has been taken away from them.
0: Apple is poised to unveil a new suite of smart home products, including an iPad-like device that's meant to hang on walls or perch on tabletops that will showcase its AI-upgraded Siri virtual assistant. The devices will help users control doorbells, thermostats, and smart locks in a market where Apple has tinkered for a decade without major success. Analysts say the devices could also include upgrades to its HomePod smart speaker and Apple TV services. An investigation is underway into security at State Parliament in New South Wales after a climate protester jumped onto the floor of the House during question time. Alexander Lewis has more.
2: The commotion broke out as Planning Minister Paul Scully spoke.
3: Cease the broadcast.
2: The Speaker, Greg Piper, suspended proceedings. Climate activists Rising Tide claimed responsibility. Mobile phone video supplied by the group shows two MPs and the usher with a black rod restraining the man. Attorney General Michael Daly condemned the stunt.
4: Some ratbag behaving in an illegal fashion.
2: Mr Piper told MPs the breach would be reviewed. Mobile phones are banned from the public gallery and there are metal detectors at its entrance.
0: Western Australia's Health Minister has announced local councils will be given powers to combat the illicit tobacco trade, but has reneged on a promise to introduce a second tranche of restrictions this year. The first of two tranches of stricter tobacco laws passed Parliament in March. The government had promised to introduce the second tranche later this year. Meredith Hammett says that has now been delayed until next year due to what she says is the complex nature of the legislation.
5: Much of that illicit trade is run by organised crime. So we want to make sure that these laws are right and that they are robust and that they work.
0: And Australia has won the first cricket test against South Africa by 214 runs after bowling the hosts out for 206 on the final day in Durban.
6: Hi, Bern Young here with a look at the Wednesday weather forecast for the Gold Coast. Cloudy, areas of haze in the early morning and a high chance of showers for Wednesday, most likely in the morning and afternoon, and the chance of a thunderstorm in the early morning as well. Heading for a top of 25 degrees, an overnight low of 18. Light winds picking up and becoming southerly in the early morning and then tending southeasterly and picking up again to 25 to 35k per hour.
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8: Good morning. It's 3:06 in Tasmania, Victoria and New South Wales. It's 3:24 in South Australia, 2:24 in the Northern Territory, at 6:06 in the West. And have I missed somewhere out? Queensland. How can I forget Queensland? It's 2:06 in the mighty state of Queensland. Francis Leach with you. Sarah Mayer Cox is with us as well on this Wednesday morning because we're heading into a weekend on our sister station Radio National, which is listing the top 100 Australian books. It's their countdown this Saturday 17th and Sunday the 18th of October, 1 p.m. to 6 p.m. Each day Australian Eastern Daylight Savings Time. And if you voted in the countdown, I would love to hear from you. 1-300-800-222, 1-300-800-222. What books did you vote? Or books did you vote? Because you could vote for 10.

0: Sarah, you couldn't bring yourself to reduce it to just 10.
1: I've reduced it to nearly 10 lists.
0: You've got 10. I think you've got about 20 lists, actually.
1: Okay.

0: Pasco's Dark Emu, the adult version, on their list, but they may not have seen this version for young adults. And what the designers have done, extraordinary work of art, is they've taken a lot of the original source materials that Bruce used in his book for adults, and they've designed it into the most, well, as you can see, superb artifact. And that's what I love about picture books, that they are artifacts, cultural artifacts, as much as anything else. So.
1: Now, picture books are on your list, one of your list.
0: One of them.
1: Yeah, your top 10 non-fiction picture books.
0: Okay.
1: Marie Coote?
0: Yeah, Marie Coote, Azaria, the most extraordinary book. Who thought you could turn Azaria Chamberlain's story into a picture book? Well, Marie Coote did, and she does some incredibly beautifully designed books that are... Marie Coote writes a lot of books. People will be familiar with them. You often see them in bookshops around Australia, sort of not gift books, that's a pejorative term for it, but they're so beautifully designed. So The Alphabet of Dogs, she does one about Melbourne City. Incredible. And this book is on my list, not only of non-fiction picture books, but top 10 books that should have won awards. It should have won the Eve Parnell Award for non-fiction books, and sadly didn't.
1: Oh, our good friend Owen's in Sydney. He's given us a call. Hello, Owen. How are you?
2: Good morning, the Blindfish and Sarah. I hope you're both well.
0: Hello, Owen. Lovely to hear from you.
2: Likewise. So glad to see you back in the program. I wanted to contribute to it. Actually, I didn't vote in the list because this is actually the first time I'm hearing about it. And I think I would have had problems narrowing it down too. But the two I wanted to suggest the first one is Kate Grenville. Now, she's written a number of historical sort of fiction novels, and the one that I've read, A Room Full of Leaves, about Elizabeth MacArthur. Now, she makes some kind of... I don't agree with all her historical assertions, her fictional assertions she's made in that book, but it's, nevertheless, she writes so beautifully and does a lot of great research on that time and that era. The second one I'd mention is Paul Jennings. I think Paul Jennings needs to be included somewhere there because his short stories and children's books have basically a whole generation grew up in them, and he's just such a great, witty, funny... he really knows how to tap into, what sentiments the children... the other thing I wanted to mention Thomas Keneally and Meg Keneally. They've done a great series of books about fictional convict turned investigator in colonial Australia, and I think they're really great at getting an insight into the period at the time, even though it is historical fiction.
1: Love historical fiction, though.
0: Oh, it's such a great way. Oh, Owen, we could do 5 programs just on those 3 suggestions you've made. Kate Grenville, and I agree, lots of people will know The Secret River, and there's quite a lot of contention about the historical accuracy of her book, even though hers is fictional. But there are a lot of wonderful young adult stories that tell parallel stories but from First Peoples' point of view, and I at the moment cannot think of them, but I will post them in the overnights chat. And if you liked the concept of Secret River but you want something perhaps more accurate in terms of First Peoples' understandings, I'll jot a few down for you.
1: Thanks, Owen. Always great to hear from you. 1-300-800-222 if you want to tell us what you voted for in the Radio National 100 Australian books, greatest books, give us a call. You can text 0437 774 774. Sarah Mayer Cox is with us, our book club coordinator and overnight books guru. Carol says she has a

0: first edition of Snuggle Pot and Cuddle Pie.
1: What? What?
0: That's pretty special.
1: That would be worth a metric, you know what, ton of
0: cash,
1: money, I imagine.
0: Special book to have.
1: Carol, what's the provenance on that?
0: Yeah, it's text more information, please, if we could have it. Send it through. 1-300-800-222 if you want to call, or 0437-774-774. Stormboy and Pewdie Blue is getting numerous mentions on the text message as well. What about your top 10 early year picture books? Now, what's the difference here? Early, is this for little people?
1: Yeah, so history of it in 10 words or less. When the picture book category of the Children's Book Council of Australia became really popular. Everybody wants to write a picture book. It turned out that a lot of people started writing what we now call picture books for older readers. And so that picture books for younger readers, the early childhood, very simple books, it was hard to compare a Sean Tan to a Pamela Allen. And people said, oh, well, the sophisticated long book is much better. And actually, it's just as difficult to create something beautiful and simple. So an example I would give is The Midnight Gang by Margaret Wilde and illustrated by the extraordinary Anne James. And you can't compare The Midnight Gang and Anne's beautiful pastel crayon illustrations and Margaret Wilde's really pared back text to something like Sean Tan's latest, which is Hometown. And thank you, Mick, for first showing me my first copy of it. And they would be in the same category. So what they did a number of years ago, the Children's Book Council separated it out. So there are picture books, or they're actually books for early childhood, the EC, and mostly they're picture books, although they sometimes can be very simple early novels. And then you can have extraordinary books like this one, Hometown, which my prediction is it will win. It'll scoop all the prizes next year.
0: So beautifully drawn.
1: Mm.
0: It really is gorgeous, isn't it?
1: And I'm hoping Australia's first Hans Christian Andersen Medal winner, which is like the little Nobel of literature, the first one was won by Robert Ingpen and Patricia Wrightson. Patricia Wrightson, of course, Nagin and the Stars and all of that. And I'm really hoping that our second Australian Hans Christian Andersen Medal winner will be Sean Tan.
0: 1-300-800-222. If you've got to tell us what you voted for on Radio National's Top 100 Australian Books of All Time, you can text as well, 0437 774 774. Somebody's texted through One Dragon's Dream.
1: Oh, yes, Peter Pavey. Oh, thank you for reminding me. Yes.
0: Tell us about that.
1: So One Dragon's Dream came out in the 70s and his line work and his pen and ink, the cross-hatching, was just extraordinary, second to none. And it was, One Dragon's Dream. How do we explain it? Counting book. You have to go and find it. Sadly, it's on my list of top 10 picture books now out of print that should be reprinted.
0: So it's out of print, that makes it dark.
1: Yeah, no, yeah. But you can find it in libraries still, school libraries, secondhand bookstores. Library shelves like mine.
0: Interesting, you've got novels here. Top 10, this is your list because you couldn't break it down to just the top 10. You've got your own top 10s within the top 10. Top 10 older readers' books.
1: Yes.
0: Now, what is an older reader's book?
1: Okay, so an older reader category.
0: About our age, like old people? Like
1: no, so technically an older reader is books that suit sort of 15 to 18 to 25-year-olds. So, and at the top of my list for that, and I did bring it in, would be Isabel Carmody's The Gathering. And the cover of that book is by Anne Spud Vilas, who I hope will show up because her illustrations are beautiful. And they're books that, well, adults really can read them and love them, but they've got topics, language, ideas that 15 years and above really need to read.
0: So coming of age books, is it?
1: Oh, yeah. So in the past, books like The Go-Between and Catcher in the Rye.
0: Looking for Elliot Brandy?
1: Oh, Looking for Elliot Brandy. Of

0: course, Melina Marchetta. We must have at least one Melina Marchetta in the list. Yeah.
1: Well, Christos Tsourkos is head on.
0: Yes.
1: Maybe a little bit older, but
0: yeah, maybe. But Barracuda, Barracuda. I would happily give that to, you know, if my sons were happy to sit through a book that thick. Sadly, they're not readers. Anyway. Anywho, I go on having therapy about it. they try. And, I would definitely give them a book like that.
1: Barracuda's, Christos's book about the swimmer.
0: The swimmer. Yeah. I would even give them The Slap.
1: Yes. That is a great book. That, I wonder if that gets a
0: top 20
1: finish for Christos?
0: Oh, I think so, yeah.
1: Maybe. Well, that's an interesting list. Yeah, absolutely. And one of the other lists in here that really intrigues me is your top 10 short stories, because I think we don't give enough.
0: No.
1: Because the art of writing a good short story, Salinger was great at it, and there are a few other people who made a career out of writing really short stories.
0: And short stories. Yeah. Now, was it – Mick will have to check up on this for me – Ernest Hemingway's shortest story, 6 words, and it is Booties for Sale Never Used, 5.
1: That's it.
0: Yeah. And did that make you cry? It made me cry the first time I read that short story. So I think Australia's greatest short story writer is Margot Lanigan, but she makes it onto my list for many other books. My favourite book in the world is Sea Hearts by her. But her collection, it originally came out as Black Juice, and now it's been redone as Singing My Sister Down. Singing My Sister Down, I think, is the finest Australian short story ever written.
1: And is that a collection of stories that are written to be
0: short stories,
1: but to be in a book, or is it a series of short stories that have been as a compendium that have been collated to be a book?
0: She wrote a series of them. Black Juice was the first one. White Time, Red Shoes, I think. She did 3 or 4, and then what Alan and Unwin did was they sort of pulled out, or I imagine she chose the ones that she felt were the best from each one, and they re-released it as Singing My Sister Down, because that was the strongest story, short story from that whole series of books.
1: Sarah May Cox is with us, book club coordinator, now overnight books guru, talking about her list within the list. So she hasn't been able to do a top 10 Australian books, but she's done 10 lists of different books that she would vote for. What is a verse novel? You've got your top 10 verse novels here.
0: Verse novel, Francis. Right.
1: I know, I'm
0: verse
1: learning all
0: novel
1: the time.
0: 101. Okay, so you can take the girl out of the classroom, but clearly you can't take the classroom out of the girl. So a verse novel is really just a novel, but instead of it being told in prose, it's told in verse, and it's usually free verse. So Lorraine Marwood, we lost Australia's greatest literary poet for children not long ago, and she won the inaugural Prime Minister's Prize for her book called Star Jumps, and she taught us that poetry doesn't have to be rhymey, metery. You can have free verse. So Jinx is probably my favourite free verse novel by Margaret Wilde. I imagine Margaret Wilde, we've already heard her name a few times come up on screen before, and I imagine she will be in the top 100 list. Old Pig is hers. Motor Bill and the Lovely Caroline. Jenny Angel. Extraordinary writer.
1: Somebody's texted through about another picture book that you're probably familiar with. King Pig by Nick Bland.
0: Yes.
1: Tell us
0: about that. Nick Bland, of course. Surely he'll. Well, I would have to do a list of my top 10 favourite Nick Blands. Pig the Pug. Now, Nick Bland comes as a bit of a trio with Aaron Blabey and, there's another one. They're all very, very naughty boys. Some of them may or may not have gone to school in Bendigo, where I lived for a number of years. And they were very naughty, but luckily they channeled their mischievous evil powers for good, and they write extraordinarily funny, and they're rhyming books. So Don't Let the Piranha Eat the Banana, I think, is one of them. Anyway, the theme.

0: of the books is Piranhas and Bananas. Yes. So if you're going to do rhyme, you've got to be a Dr. Seuss. You've got to absolutely hit your mark. You cannot, if you set up a certain meter, you cannot stray from that meter at all. The only person that's allowed to do that is Maxine Benabar Clark, who's on my list of verse novels, and we're actually doing her latest one, Sagittarius Rising, next week in my book club, and I'm going to be thrilled to introduce verse novels to little readers.
1: Excellent. Sarah Mia Cox is with us, our book club coordinator and overnight books guru, talking about her list within the list. So she's got her own lists of 10 favourite different categories ahead of this weekend's Top 100 Australian Book Countdown. What is it, your top 10 series books? Is that like a serialisation of a character and a setting? So you would see that a lot in crime fiction, wouldn't you?
0: Oh, absolutely, yeah. So there was a bit of a joke in the children's lit community a few years ago about the trilogy. So John Marston's trilogy, Tomorrow When the War Began, except it turned into about 12 books, and then he wrote a second series called The Ellie Chronicles, where he followed the character Ellie. And the great joke is it's Isabel Carmody, who started writing the Ober Newton series in, well, I think I was pregnant with a child, so that was 30 years ago, and it was going to be a trilogy, but she fell in love with the story so much that I think there's 7 or 8 of them now, and it maybe took her 20 or 30 years to write the series. So there are one of the best ones is Catherine Jink's Pagan's Crusade series, told in the first person about this little boy called Pagan, who's a street urchin at the time of the Crusades.
1: Wow.
0: And he ends up being a squire to a Knight Templar. And it's written in the first person. It's punchy, it's fast. It's a great way of teaching history. I cannot believe someone hasn't picked it up and turned it into an ABC series.
1: It's been so much fun talking to you. Where are you going to be listening? Are you going to be glued to the radio all weekend?
0: I'm doing a pottery workshop, so I will be making everybody listen to it in the pottery workshop, and then I'm going to a 100th birthday party. I may or may not have it in my ear, listening, shrieking with excitement in the corner.
1: It's going to be fun, and I really appreciate you making the effort to come in and talk to us about your lists among the lists.
0: Thanks.
1: 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Very exciting. 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
9: ABC Radio Overnights, Francis Leach with you. I hope you're well. I hope you're having a good morning, whatever you're doing. We'd like to talk tech with our good friend Denny Gorog, futurist and technologist, and he's regularly with us to talk about things that are happening. There's so much happening in the world of tech all of the time. G'day, Denny. How are you? Welcome back to the program.
10: Yeah, g'day. Thanks for having me again, Francis.
9: Now, one story that I saw and it sort of like had my eyes sort of like popping out of my head was this story out of France where around 80 supermarkets, they reported, had their fridge temperature tampered with, so hacked, forcing the temperature through the roof, obviously ruining the produce inside. But it seems like an unusual, but when you think about it, really effective, if you're going to want to create trouble somewhere, a really effective form of digital harassment.
10: Totally. I saw this story as well. And, you know, we hear about cyber attacks all the time. Obviously, we had just recently the OpenAI sort of hacking into the government, the federal government systems here. And they're kind of a little bit boring. Okay, yeah, they steal some data. But this one I thought was just a lot more novel, a lot more interesting. So as you say, all of these fridges are controlled by a sophisticated system, which is actually not run by the supermarket. There's a third party that runs the system. And these hackers managed to get into the cooling systems of these fridges. And it wasn't just for one chain of supermarket. It was for about three or four different chains of supermarket who all use this type of fridge. And they got into these freezers and they raised the temperature up for about six hours, which basically just broke and ruined all the produce. And so it's a very practical application of hacking. And, you know, I think there's been questions, you know, can my fridge at home get hacked? And the answer is no, because your fridge is probably not online. But I think it's interesting, you know, think about all the things that you have in your home and all the physical security things that businesses have that are connected to the internet. And you can think about hackers getting into some of those systems, whether it's camera systems or security systems or, you know, sprinkler systems and wasting water. I don't know, like the mind boggles, but it's a good reminder, I think, for everyone just to think about security, make sure passwords are up to date, make sure anything that is connected to the internet has the latest version of firmware. And even, you know, I think one of the big changes now with all of these new AI models, Claude and Open ChatGPT, they've got very sophisticated models that can hack lots of systems that otherwise wouldn't have been hacked. So, you know, this is going to become more and more of an issue as we go forward. And I think this is a great example of, all right, well, what does that hack mean if it happens in the real world? What are the consequences?
9: Yeah, so just reading the story again, in the French example, the supermarket retailer affected was La Mousqueterie, which has about 150 mm-hmm. franchise stores, including Intermarché, which is a sort of like the really big one in the southwest of France.

0: and it pushed the temperature up to 50 degrees Celsius. Look, I didn't know a fridge could go turn into a heater. So what is going on there? But it just also shows the asymmetrical nature of the sorts of attacks that might occur, whether it's a state actor, like if, for instance, if the Russians were deciding to punish France for supporting Ukraine in the war, rather than sending a bunch of missiles into Paris, you know, just turn the temperature up in French fridge supermarkets and you're causing enough havoc get noticed as well. So these are different sorts of ways that we need to consider how the world works these days.
1: 100%. And like, I think it's another reminder for people in business to take cybersecurity really, really seriously. Apparently, there was a team of researchers who published about a vulnerability, and it's called the Danfoss Refrigeration Controller. There was someone who published a vulnerability and a hidden authentication mechanism in these refrigeration controllers. And obviously, the team at Danfoss didn't address that, or the supermarkets didn't roll out the patches. We don't know all the details, but like I said, it's easier than ever to hack these systems now with these new AI models. And so it's a good warning to make sure that you are up to date with all of your security stuff, make sure things are passed, make sure passwords are up to date. And ultimately, I think, you know, if things don't need to be online, maybe you can take them offline and they'd be even safer. But I think this is what's coming. You know, think about all of the technology in cars, for example. My Tesla is connected to the internet all the time. You know, what would happen if a hacker could get into a Tesla system and they could track where you are, where you've been. They could see what the cameras see all the time. And then ultimately, you know, they could manipulate the self-driving software and to make the wrong decision. So, you know, it's a good warning that we're living in the future.
0: Indeed. In fact, a recent episode of Four Corners on ABC TV looked at the BYD model of cars here in Australia and examples of the ability to easily hack into their systems, even as a third party sitting somewhere close by with a laptop and a connection and the right knowledge. And it was quite frightening about what was available, what sort of information was available, and how much control they could take of your car. And it didn't seem like there was much oversight on the importation of these cars relative to what the technology was and how it operated.
1: Yeah, well, a couple of things I've heard. There are army bases around the world where you're not allowed to have to drive Chinese cars into because of exactly what you've said. You know, the ability for these cars to be hacked. There's an example. I think DJI drones are banned in America for the purposes of they're Chinese drones, and the American government doesn't want them flying around. So there's lots of implications with all of this hacking and cyber attack. And like I said, I think it's going to be a big issue going forward.
0: Now, other products in the home which are about to be available, and this is the Apple Welcome Home. Now, Apple have found a new way to repackage and repurpose its already established products, whether it's iPhone or its iPad, and now it's giving us the Welcome Home. What is it and how does it work, Danny?
1: Well, it hasn't actually been released. It's actually scheduled to be released tonight around midnight. The Home is one of these spaces that really hasn't been conquered by any of the big brands. Google, Apple, Amazon, they've all had products that live in the home. You know, Apple call it a HomePod, basically a smart speaker system. Google have something similar. And these are things that you can say, hey, Dingus, what's the weather, or set a reminder, or call someone. So these things have been around for a while. And basically what they are is glorified alarm clocks and radios. I use mine. I've got one in the bathroom, and I tell it to turn on ABC Jazz when I get in the shower. And it does that pretty reliably. But there is, again, technology coming into the home. So we've got smart doorbells, you've got camera systems, you've got most new heating control systems are remote controlled. And so I think this is the first real push we're seeing from Apple to try to kind of wrap all that into a standard interface that people can use on their phone. But this is a new device that's going to be in the home. Apparently this thing's going to have a screen, a small screen. I don't know if you remember the old iMac. The white iMac that was on a silver arm and had a floating screen. Do you remember that one?
0: I think I had one of those.
1: Yeah, so the rumour is that this thing is going to look like a small version of that.

0: going to have a screen that moves around. It'll be largely driven by voice, and it will be able to connect to all the things in your home. So cameras, there's a rumor that they're going to launch this in partnership with a few other brands like LG. So you'll be able to buy these components that you put around your house, light switches, light cameras, and it'll all connect nicely into this sort of Apple ecosystem called Home, or it's called Apple HomeKit is what it's called. So we don't know. There's also, you go.
1: Any idea of what they're looking to retail it at? Will people be paying for this thing?
0: I don't know. I mean, I think, my guess is it'll be under $1,000, probably more than $500, but under $1,000. They'll also have a cheaper, they have a HomePod, which they already sell now, HomePod Mini. Apparently there's a revamped version of that that's going to have Siri AI, which is their latest version of Siri, on it. I can see, as you get used to talking to these voice assistants, whether it's Siri AI, whether it's open, you know, ChatGPT, having them around is very handy. So I can see that having a new version of a HomePod or something I can talk to an AI assistant is going to be pretty convenient. So I think they're going to be compelling. They haven't updated these things in like 5 years. So let's see if they really get behind it and continue shipping updates to it. But I'm excited. Obviously, anything new at Apple is exciting for me. So the next time we chat, I may have one and I can give you a product review. How's that?
1: That's a great idea. Danny Gorog, our technologist and futurist, is with us here on ABC Radio Overnights. Just on that, though, the vertical integration of the interface. So what I mean by that is, you know, if you've got an Apple product, but you might have a different product that is from a different manufacturer, there's no reason technically why they can't speak to each other, but the different companies put firewalls up or barriers up so that they can't, so that you stay within the company garden? Is that what we're going to get from this?
0: No. I actually think it's been, the way this home automation has evolved is a little bit different to that. And mostly what happens now is if you buy a product that is smart home enabled, it will be compatible with the two or three different systems. Now, there is also a system called Matter, M-A-T-T-E-R, which is almost like a standard system that all of these platform operators have agreed on. And so there is a lot of cross-compatibility. So, for example, I use a system called Control 4, and that is that I can control via Home, or I can control that via the Google ecosystem. So there is actually quite a lot of compatibility in this home environment. I think the thing that Apple will do better is I think the product will be really polished. A lot of people who have got iPhones have large iPhone photo collections. And one of the really nice things that I've got one of the Google Home products in my room, in my bedroom, which has all these. It displays all my photos, which I just think is lovely. And I think Apple are going to bring this screen is going to be able to hook into your Apple Photos, and it'll be able to show you photos that are relevant for the day or the birthday. And I think that's a nice way to kind of live with all these photos you take, which you never look at on your phone. So there is interoperability. I think that will continue because there's a lot of complexity in the home with the technology. And I think it'll be interesting to see what Apple's take on it is.
1: Yeah, I look forward to seeing that. Will it also offer you the option to go manual at a certain point? So if you don't want your home to be run by a certain the technology for a period of time, for instance, you might have some visitors staying in your home. You don't want them to access all of your things, whether you can switch it off for a bit and then switch it back on so that they might have to turn the lights on themselves and use the remote control for the TV while they're there.
0: Yeah, 100%. But I got to tell you, when you have a smart home, it's pretty convenient. Like when I get into bed, one switch, all the lights go off. And the kids are living lights on all the time. So one switch, I turn them all off. I can remote control the air conditioning and stuff from you know, when I'm coming home and it's too hot or too cold, I can turn it on. It's pretty convenient. It's pretty nice way to live.
1: Can you turn the remote turn off your children when they're getting scratchy late at night?
0: I can put screen time on their phones.
1: Good move. Good to talk to you, my friend. It's always fascinating to hear what's going on because it's happening all the time and it's happening at light speed, and we appreciate your knowledge and insight into it.
0: Good. Thanks, Brandon.
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1: ABC Radio Overnights, Francis with you on this Wednesday morning. And it's time to look skyward with our dear friend, Dr. Martin George, astronomer, speaker and writer, to talk about what's in our night sky. And he joins us again this morning. Hello, Martin. How are you?
5: Good morning, Francis. I'm very well, thank you. How are you?
1: I'm okay. Looking at the night sky, why no moon of Venus? What is happening?
5: Well, yes, indeed. That's a question that's often asked, and people at the planetarium say, why doesn't Venus have a moon? I give the kids, especially at the planetarium, a question and answer time at the end of each show, and some of them have read that Mercury and Venus both don't have a moon, and it's surprising that Venus doesn't have a moon, because Venus is a very similar planet in terms of size, at least, to the Earth. In no other way, really. It's a terrible place in terms of trying to land there, or you'd never send people there. It's a temperature of about 450 degrees all the time on the surface of Venus, with a pressure of 90 times that of the Earth's atmospheric pressure. So it is different in those ways, but it's a similar planet in size. But people have often wondered, why doesn't it have a moon? Well, some recent research that's been led by Stephen Kane of the University of California at Riverside, and all in a published paper, has pointed out that we wouldn't expect to see a moon of Venus today, even if one had formed billions of years ago. And the physics behind all of this is very interesting. Just as our moon is gradually moving away from the Earth, a Venusian moon billions of years ago would have also done the same. But that's where the similarity ends, because Venus's thick atmosphere was slowing the planet's rotation down. Now it's rotating so slowly, it rotates once every 243 Earth days, compared with 24 hours for the Earth. And this would have caused any moon to gradually move back toward the planet and eventually collide with it. So if a moon had actually existed, it would not exist today. It would have collided with Venus and been destroyed in that collision. But many astronomers centuries ago thought they saw a moon of Venus through their telescopes. And this is a really interesting story in the history of astronomy, Francis. It included the great Jean-Dominique Cassini, who was the first director of the Paris Observatory, and other significant astronomers who thought they could see either a point of light next to Venus that they assumed was its moon through their telescopes, and even in many cases a duplicate of the planet Venus in terms of its crescent shape or otherwise whatever other phase it had, because Venus goes through a sequence of phases as it moves around the Sun. Right now, in fact, it's on our side of the Sun, and if you took a look at Venus through a telescope in the evenings at the moment, you see it looking like a beautiful thin crescent shape, because mostly the nighttime side is facing toward us. And so these astronomers thought they could see a duplicate, in other words, another crescent Venus right next to Venus. It wasn't a crescent Venus, but was a crescent moon of Venus. And so it's interesting to think about why they might have done this. The very last observation of Saturn's supposed moon was made in January 1768 from the Copenhagen Observatory in Denmark. And for any of our listeners who've been to Copenhagen on their holidays, they might have seen the round tower in the town, which was actually the observatory tower. And the director of the Copenhagen Observatory thought that he saw a moon of Venus from there as well. But we now think that it was all caused by reflections within their telescope optics, possibly a reflection of Venus against the cornea of their eye as well, because Venus is so brilliant. You know, you get these spurious reflections that make it look like there's a second object there. So nobody's ever reported seeing it since 1768, and that's why it doesn't actually exist. But an amazing episode in astronomical history. But anyway, back to the main story. No, there is no moon of Venus. Certainly nothing nothing significant anyway. There could be a tiny object orbiting Venus, or maybe a few centimetres across or something like that. But there's no major moon, and there wouldn't be.
1: And if we sort of break it back down to first principles here, Dr. Martin George, moons orbiting planets, how did that actually happen? What do we understand about how these huge bodies of matter ended up orbiting planets in our solar system and in our and galaxies beyond? What made that happen?
5: Well, it's a very interesting question, actually. And, of course, one possible way in which this could happen is when the planets themselves were forming, not every particle, not every bit of rock or whatever actually moved together to form the planet and remained in orbit around it. And if we know, for example, that Saturn has hundreds of moons going right down to about the minimum size we can see at the moment, which is something like a kilometre across. And indeed, Saturn's rings are made up of billions of pieces of ice, possibly from a moon that actually broke up a long time ago. So there is a possibility in many cases that the moon formed as the planets were forming, and it's material that didn't actually go into forming the planet. But in the case of our moon, it's very interesting because our moon is quite large in comparison with the typical moons of planets. It's one of the largest moons in the solar system, orbiting a terrestrial planet, the Earth. It's only about 13,000 kilometres across. And when you look at the physics of that, it's hard to explain how the moon formed all those several billion years ago. But the theory about how our moon formed is really fairly widely accepted, that an object crashed into the moon, an object something like the size of Mars, crashed into the Earth, the still forming Earth, billions of years ago, knocked some bits off, basically. This is a basic, crude sort of summary of what happened. And the bits went into orbit around the Earth and came together to form the moon. And that's how we think our moon was formed, because it's hard to explain it in any other way. And certainly the rocks that have been brought back by the Apollo astronauts certainly don't contradict that theory. Although over the ages, there have been various other ideas. In fact, I can remember when I was at school, I was taught by my teacher that one of the leading theories about the formation of the moon is that it just became detached from the forming Earth and left a huge area, which is now the Pacific Ocean. But that is certainly not what we think today. And that collision theory is the leading one at the moment, quite a dramatic one. So a couple of different ways that moons could be formed.
1: Now, back to things happening today, there are great pictures of Mars emerging. Tell us about what's actually delivering these pictures, and what are we seeing?
5: Well, actually, we've had some amazing pictures over the years from the surface of Mars, Francis. And in fact, some of the best have been taken by the rovers that have landed there over the years. Spirit and Opportunity some years ago, Curiosity and Perseverance more recently. But the picture that's captured everybody's attention recently is one of the most amazing pictures that's ever come back from the Martian surface. It's showing... it's a sunrise picture from the surface of Mars looking over to hills which are showing structures of soft material that have been shaped by wind erosion. And the picture hasn't been color corrected. It's taken as it was exactly seen by the camera without color balance being applied. And so it doesn't really look like the classic pictures of Mars you see with the red dust in front of the rover and so on. But like so many pictures from the Martian surface, the quality is not dissimilar to a picture taken on Earth's surface. One of the best to come back from the Martian surface, I'm sure, but there have been thousands of others. And this particular one, this sunrise picture, looking over to the hills, I'm going to have it as computer wallpaper on my laptop because it's so beautiful. And anybody who wants to look at that, you've only got to Google NASA sunrise picture from Mars and you'll find it very quickly. Recently released, and an amazing picture. And although that spacecraft, that lander called Curiosity, is in the news because of this wonderful picture, Curiosity's been there for quite some years now, since 2012. It's in the news, but the other operating rover on Mars called Perseverance, which landed on the red planet in 2021, has set a record. They set their record last weekend, just a few days ago. Up until the 11th of October, it had driven a total distance of 45.22 kilometres across the Martian surface.
1: Wow.
5: And it beats the previous record set by an earlier rover called Opportunity, of 45.16 kilometres. And isn't it remarkable, Francis, that we've got a spacecraft that's been there on the surface, a rover, since 2021, and another one since 2012, both of which are still working pretty well and moving across the surface, taking pictures, taking measurements, and sending back information about the past of Mars, because we can learn a lot by studying the rocks on Mars. And we're now quite sure, basically, that Mars did have liquid water on the surface at one stage, a very, very long time ago. And one of the big studies on Mars, about Mars, is why that liquid water is no longer there. We know it can't support liquid water anymore because of the temperature and pressures on the surface, but Mars clearly has changed into the way it is today. And there's a long history of what's happened on Mars with the atmosphere gradually disappearing. So, and that other spacecraft I mentioned, Opportunity, survived for nearly 15 years and sent back some important data and great pictures. So there's been a lot of success from the United States, from NASA, with those Mars missions in recent decades, I should say, a couple of decades.
6: Extraordinary stuff. And I'm still spooked by the George Wayne theatrical rock production of War of the Worlds. Whenever you talk about water on Mars and the chances of anything coming from Mars are a million to one and all that sort of stuff.
5: Oh, yes. Isn't that a wonderful story?
6: I know, H.G. Wells, but I remember listening to that under my pillow, you know, as a kid, listening to it on my cassette recorder, you know, scaring the bajunga out of myself to the sound of David Essex singing those songs. So songs and acting, War of the Worlds.
5: Yeah, the accompanying narration is quite spooky in a way, isn't it?
6: Nobody would first believe. All that sort of stuff. Who was the narrator? Yes. Was it Richard Burton? It was Richard Burton.
5: I think it might be Richard Burton. I think the musician was somebody called Wayne Thomas or G. Wayne Thomas or something like that. Something like that. And I remember, I've got the LP actually, the original LP.
6: Excellent.
5: Of that. It was so popular. I think it was a 2-LP set.
6: It was. Oh dear. All right, before we go, we could dive into those songs. I think Justin Hayward from the Moody Blues sang the big hit from it too. The Night Sky Tonight, when we look up to the sky.
5: Right.
6: What are we looking at?
5: What we've got out there at the moment, lovely view of the sky, moonless sky. So we've got a beautiful starry sky without the moon having so much light that it stops us viewing the fainter stars. The moon isn't there at all. We've got the constellation of Orion in the northeastern sky, about halfway up the sky, and that's that one with the three stars in a row in the middle that make it so recognisable because they form Orion's belt and the base of the saucepan shape, which we see upright from here in Australia. We've got Mars rising soon. You won't see Mars in the morning sky at the moment, but in a little while it will be rising over there in the eastern sky, followed not long afterwards by Jupiter. If you wait up a little bit longer, you'll have two planets over there in the east. We've also got Saturn over there in the northwest as well, about halfway up the sky. And I'm always encouraging people to have a look at Saturn through a telescope, even if it's a fairly small telescope, because you can see the rings. But at the moment, the rings are almost edge-on, as seen from Earth, and they appear to be a sort of a white line dividing Saturn into two. But if you see it looking like that and you think, oh, it doesn't look much good, does it? You are seeing the rings there, but almost edge on. And if you have another look in coming years, the tilt of the rings will be changing, so you'll get a much better view of Saturn's rings through your telescope next year and the year after. Swinging around to the south, we've got the Southern Cross over to the left of south, a bit more to the southeast with the point pointers over to the right, and the Southern Cross is almost upside down. But do bear in mind that if you're in the more northern regions of Australia, you'll find that the Southern Cross is not in the sky at all, because it's so low down for us, but below the horizon if you're too far north, way up in places like Queensland and Northern Territory. But have a look to the south. Low down for the Southern Cross, upside down. So plenty to watch, and the Milky Way stretching sort of across the eastern sky. It's not the brightest part of the Milky Way, though. The best part of the Milky Way is overhead in our evenings in winter and early spring, when we have the center of the galaxy that's so easy to see. But you might be able to pick out the Milky Way, and certainly the long line of stars that runs from Orion round to the Southern Cross, which very roughly, but not exactly, traces the line of the Milky Way.
6: Martin, always great to chat with you, and we'll do it again soon.
5: I look forward to that, Francis. Bye for now.
6: Dr. Martin George, our astronomer, with us here on ABC.

Radio Overnight's taking a look at the night sky, at photos from Mars, and why Venus doesn't have a moon. Here on ABC Radio Overnight, hope you're having a great morning wherever you are across the country. And coming up after the news, something very, very special. Martha Reeves of Martha Reeves and the Vandellas. She's made her first solo album in 22 years. And she's going to speak with me about it. Have a great conversation about her time at Motown. At those heady, heady days of the 60s when she was dancing in the street. And what she's been doing since. So look forward to that conversation here on ABC Radio Overnight. That's coming your way next. As is the news after a bit of karate boogaloo grooviness towards the latest news bulletin.

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0: ABC News with David Rowlands. There's been a fresh escalation in the Middle East with a Saudi-led coalition reportedly carrying out new airstrikes on the Yemeni capital, Sana'a. Eliza Getzey has the latest.
1: The strikes have been reported by Houthi-run broadcaster Al Masira, and witnesses in Sana'a reported hearing explosions. Not long before, in a rare statement, the Saudi-led coalition urged civilians in the Houthi-controlled capital to leave the Yemeni oil company site. Houthi officials appeared to anticipate an attack, the oil company saying its storage facilities were empty. After the warning, a Houthi military spokesman said any Saudi attack on Sana'a would be met with a firm and painful response in Riyadh. The back-and-forth threats come as Saudi Arabia investigates how its air defences failed to intercept a barrage of missiles and drones from the Houthis, including an attack on Riyadh's airport on Saturday that killed at least 13 people.
0: Yemeni's Houthi-run health ministry says two people are being killed in an attack on an oil company in the Red Sea port of Hodeidah. It's blaming Saudi Arabia for the strike. There has been no immediate Saudi confirmation. Politicians from across the spectrum have condemned the proposed live streaming of a US execution. With more on this story, here's political reporter Lexi Junawick.
2: US Defence Secretary Pete Hegseth has said the execution of mass shooter Nedal Malik Hassan would be available for the public to watch in December, while the E-Safety Commission has revealed it can't prevent the execution of the mass shooter from being broadcast on Australian screens. Concern from federal politicians has been widespread. Labor frontbencher Murray Watt says the plan is absolutely disgusting.
3: I couldn't believe that it was real.
2: As Shadow Foreign Affairs Minister Ted O'Brien urges the government to look at every possible lever to ensure that it is not live streamed. The Greens have demanded the Prime Minister call US President Donald Trump to lobby against the proposed live stream.
0: A flight from Greece to Germany has landed safely in Nuremberg after a cockpit hijack alert prompted the German Air Force to scramble two fighter jets. Corendon Airlines blamed the alert on a malfunction and said no emergency situation occurred, and that at no point were the passengers, flight crew or aircraft in any danger. The incident on the Boeing 737-800, which had departed from the Greek island of Corfu, forced a brief suspension of operations at Nuremberg Airport, the plane's scheduled destination, with flights later returning.

0: returning to normal. A German Air Force spokesperson said two Eurofighter jets scrambled from Neuburg Air Base in southern Germany and accompanied the passenger jet until it landed. The man accused of crashing a car into a group of rugby league fans in Newcastle has been charged with further offences over the alleged incident. Indica Bambrick Samara Singh is facing 8 additional charges after allegedly driving into the crowd of sporting fans on October the 3, the day before the NRL Grand Final against the Sydney Roosters. The 18-year-old now stands accused of 17 offences, including 4 counts of dangerous driving occasioning grievous bodily harm. Samara Singh is currently on bail and is due to face court again tomorrow. A bill to establish the second largest national park in New South Wales has been introduced to Parliament 3 years after the government committed to the proposal. Samuel O'Brien has more on this story.
1: The Great Koala National Park was a key Labor promise during the 2023 state election campaign. Running along the state's mid-north coast, it combines 476,000 hectares of state forest, crown land and existing national parks, and is designed to protect more than 100 threatened species. To fund the park, the Minns government plans on selling carbon credits generated by ending logging in the region. That proposal is yet to be approved by the Clean Energy Regulator.
0: Turning to sport, and Australia has won the first cricket test against South Africa in Durban by 214 runs on the back of brilliant performances by Matthew Renshaw and Josh Hazlewood. Ben Cameron wraps up the test.
2: Needing 6 wickets to win on the final day, South Africa showed early resistance before Josh Hazlewood bowled Australia to victory. Hazlewood taking a career best 6 for 49 and passing Brett Lee to move into 8th all-time on the Australian Test wicket taker list. Australia recovering from a shaky 6 for 124 on the first morning. The man behind the turnaround was Matt Renshaw, who scored 190 and 82, as well as taking his first 2 Test wickets. He claimed man of the match honours. Ben Cameron, ABC News, Durban.
0: And that brings you up to date with the latest ABC News. More in 1 hour's time.
3: Hi, Bern Young here with a look at the Wednesday weather forecast for the Gold Coast. Cloudy, areas of haze in the early morning and a high chance of showers for Wednesday, most likely in the morning and afternoon, and the chance of a thunderstorm in the early morning as well. Heading for a top of 25 degrees, an overnight low of 18. Light winds picking up and becoming southerly in the early morning and then tending southeasterly and picking up again to 25 to 35 k per hour.
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9: Good morning, 4:06. In New South Wales, Victoria and Tasmania, 3:06. In the great state of Queensland, 24 to 4. In South Australia, 24 to 3. In the Northern Territory and 1:06 in the Wild West out in Western Australia. Coming up in a moment, something really special. It's not every day that you get to speak to your heroes. I've been lucky enough to do a bit in my time as a broadcaster. And that old adage, never meet your heroes, I reckon that's rubbish. Because most of the time, they're awesome people to talk to. Sometimes they're not. I'm looking at you, Billy Corgan from the Smashing Pumpkins. In this very studio, he and I had a stand-up fight. I grabbed him and kicked him out because he's such a ship's anchor. But not Martha Reeves. Not Martha Reeves from Martha Reeves and the Vandellas. Now 84 years old, still going strong, still touring, and has just made her first record in 22 years. And I had the great privilege of speaking to her, and we're going to hear part of that conversation, the first part of that conversation, in just a moment.

0: appreciate the fact that he was listening, but with help. He thought it might have been a little thoughtless of them not to give Mary and Martha all of their song on that special, but they were interested in other things like Michael Jackson landing in a helicopter and coming on the show and Adam Ant there singing one of the Supremes hits. So it's a lot of excitement going on, but that was a special time that it entered into a young man who said he'd do something about it. And here I am. I can't tell it all. It would be a sin to tell it all, but I'm delighted and thrilled.
1: Were you nervous
0: at all? Timing, you couldn't find a better timing than this my life.
1: Were you nervous at all going back into the studio? I mean, is there ever a fear that, wow, I've been doing this my whole life, but it's been a while, and can I still get there? Can I still find that place where I'm happy and when I'm really expressing myself, when I'm in the moment? Was it, or did it just walk back in and, wow, yeah, of course?
0: I've been recording every moment of my life. Everything didn't make network. But I've been in studio, I've been recording, and it shows on this new album. It's an experienced album. I've used a lot of the lessons I learned from listening to my fellow artists who have gone on. I got bits of some of the things I learned from Della Reese. I got bits in my delivery that shows that I really love Nancy Wilson. I've got a few things in my exercises singing these songs that I learned from Lena Horne and Gloria Lynn and Della Reese. Oh, I could keep going. Dinah Washington, Sarah Vaughan, Ella Fitzgerald, great women. And I appreciate any music attempt. I appreciate any chance to get in studio and record. And I do it regularly. I don't just wait until there's a session called or for someone else to come. I take my own songs and I go in studio myself. I'm able to do that and keep things working. I've always wanted to work this way and keep music recorded and keep working and studying music and learning how to do this.
1: Do you feel very much a responsibility or like a part of that legacy of those great women you talk about, Ella and Nina Simone and all the great women you worked with at Motown as well, to carry the torch of that that tradition, that heritage, that incredible contribution to music?
0: I'm part of it. Do I know? I know who I am.
1: Absolutely. You're very much part of it. Can I talk about those days when you go back to Motown and you go back to Detroit in the 1960s? Can you paint a picture for me what it was like for the young Martha Reeves, having your family having moved from Alabama to Motor City, like so many families from the South moving north for job opportunities and maybe a chance to make a life? What are your memories of that time as a young woman?
0: Well, I was 3 years old after we arrived in Detroit and went to my grandfather's church. He had the first Metropolitan AME church in Detroit. And being taken to church and learning to sing gospel, it was never a time when I wasn't singing or wasn't present in music. That was how we entertained. We didn't have TV in my earlier childhood. So we studied when Dad took his guitar down from the wall and practiced. So I'm carrying the torch of my parents

0: mom wanted to be a blues singer, but after 12 children, and EJ, her husband, he played the guitar and they sang for their own pleasure. So that satisfied their artistry and they passed the torch to me. So I'm carrying mom and dad with every thought and every movement, how wonderful they were.
1: And you got that job at Motown. Remind us about how that happened and what those early days were like when you walked in the door there and you were pretty on the reception desk. You know, you've got this incredible hit factory right there. You were in the center of all that as a younger person. That was pretty heady times, huh?
0: I was given a card by William Stevenson after performing at the Greystone Ballroom. I had won a contest, and my reward was three nights in the biggest nightclub in my neighborhood. I'll put it that way. It might have been the biggest one in the city, but the 20 grand was the first place that I performed. And William Stevenson, A&R director, Hitsville, USA, better known as Motown, gave me a card and said, "You have talent. Come to Hitsville, USA." I looked at that card. I saw Mary Wells on it with a song called "You Beat Me to the Punch."
2: You beat me to the
0: punch. There was Eddie Holland on there with a song called Jamie.
2: Jamie. Talking about Jamie.
0: There was Marv Johnson on there.
2: You got what it takes to set my soul on fire. Whoa, oh yeah. You got what it takes for me.
0: With a song called You Got What It Takes. All of this was on a little small business card, and he left it with me. And said, "Come to Hitsville, you have talent." So I took the card instead of calling to make an appointment. I didn't know the process. I didn't know how to go about doing that. The next day, Monday, I showed up. And there he was in that office with the telephone ringing and him running out of the room, the little tiny room off the reception area, saying, "Answer this phone. I'll be right back." Not even, "Hello, how you doing? This is the A&R department." What I was about, I took that phone and I started answering, and musicians were calling, asking the times of their sessions. There was the most favorable phone call was from Gladys Horton of the Marvelettes. She was calling to see what duties she had to do at her new recording company. She had just been added to the Motown roster. And she said, "Who is this?" We had a wonderful conversation. She said, "I'm coming to see who you are because you're the first person that's ever answered the phone and gave me any information." I said, "Okay, come on." And I invited her to her studio. And it was a wonderful place to be. That was an exciting place. Everybody in there was making music. Everybody, they had like 12 guys in one office. And they all were asking for permission and getting on the list to use the spinet piano that was in their office, little tiny place, little tiny office. And that's where I met Stevie Wonder, in that little tiny office. It was a great place to be in Hitsville, USA. It was like, it's more fun to me than Disney World.
1: Yeah, center of the universe. I mean, it is the most amazing experience. I mean, you had that band, the Funk Brothers, these incredible players, like just making...
0: They were found just like I was. William Stevenson and Ivy Hunter and... the guys would go and find musicians and bring them back, just like I was found and brought there. It was always somebody new coming in. It was always a stable there to greet them and add them to the roster. It was a great place to be.
1: So it's like this situation where if it was almost like it was like a home for people who could, if you had the right vibe, the right attitude and talent, you found a home there. And then at a certain point, did you have to sort of elbow your way in to get an opportunity to be up front and sing? I mean, is it true that you got that opportunity one day? The legend is that the union came around and said, "Oh, gee, band can't be playing without a singer. Martha, please get behind the microphone and do your thing."
0: You know that? Okay. Yes, I did. And it was easy. Because I had sang the song a little bit before. So I just went to the mic and sang it, a song that William Stevenson wrote.
1: Which song was it, Martha?
0: "I'll Have to Let Him Go." "I saw him kiss another." "And watched him hold her tight." Yeah.

0: had the love of music in my heart when I went in that building, I wasn't going to come out without good results. Mm-hmm. I was determined. If I made that effort to ride a bus, a coach, from the east side to the west side, my dad told me with instructions, he said, get off when you get in the 2600 block. I'd never ventured from my house before and on a bus. I didn't have to. Dad drove us everywhere we had to go. And I could walk to school. So this on the bus by myself was an adventure. I'm all of 21. So I should have known. But then there are things you learn in life as you are to learn them in time. And it was the right time for me to know how to be independent and get on that bus and ride across town and walk in that building. I must have had a whole lot of nerve. Anyway, when I got inside, he was in an office just off the reception area. And he looked at me and said, Lana Royster was working the desk. She said, may I help you? She had a real pretty tiny voice. May I help you? I said, yes, I'd like to see Mr. Stevenson, please. She said, you mean Nicky? I said, if that's what you call him, let me speak with him, please. And she opened the door. He was right behind the reception area because it's a house. It's not a tiny house, but for to be a recording studio and all that music come out of it, I can refer to it as being a tiny house.
1: Yeah.
0: Anyway, he looked at me and said, what are you doing here? I said, well, didn't you tell me to come here? He said, yeah, but you were supposed to take the card and make an appointment. I didn't know that ethics. I didn't know that, you know, there was a business way of doing what I was trying to do. I was just answering a call. He said, come to Hicksville. I was there at 9 o'clock, secretary time. So he said, answer this phone. So I did. And he left me. He left me 2 or 3 hours in that office. I answered the phone. I got to see that there were some of the most famous musicians in Detroit on that phone asking for Mr. Stevenson, or they called him Mickey, I'll be honest. They called him, I want to speak to Mickey. So anyway, he had gone around and met these guys. He knew most of the players in the city of Detroit. Most of the ones visited, you know, they played at our famous Flame Show Bar and at 20 Grand, places like that. And it was just a good place to be at the right time. Right. And I can only say I'm thankful to God for it.
1: Can I
0: happen to be at the right place at the right time and in time and in tune.

0: Martha Rees and the Vandellas there, the Heat Wave, and before that, the first part of our conversation with the one and only superstar Motown singer and legend Martha Rees, member of the Rock and Roll Hall of Fame and Queen of Soul. And we'll hear the second part of that conversation tomorrow, where she talks about her relationship with people like Marvin Gaye and Stevie Wonder and others. Such a thrill to speak to her. What an absolute superstar she is. ABC Radio Overnights.
1: So, that show you told me to watch on iView?
2: Yes, finally. Are you up to the bit
1: whoa,
2: where...
1: Whoa, what are you doing? No spoilers.
2: Okay, but...
1: I'm serious, Tim. Do not ruin this for me.
2: I won't. I just...
1: Babe.
2: It was the dad. The hot one.
1: Oh, I actually hate you.
2: You'll still finish it though, right?
1: Yes.
3: For shows, you just have to share. Stream ABC iView. We've got a story for you.
0: It has been growing in prevalence and causing all sorts of issues for people from all walks of life across Australia is the issue of loneliness and social isolation. And a recent study into social isolation and loneliness in Australia has been published in the journal Value in Health. And it links the higher risk of health problems associated with loneliness and isolation. And it's put together a large database tracking Australians over time to see just what the impact might be. Now, Dr. Fikru Rizal is a research fellow at the Monash School of Public Health and Preventative Medicine in Melbourne. And he's the lead researcher on this particular paper. And he talks to us here this morning. Good morning, Fikru. How are you?
4: I'm good. Good morning.
0: It's an issue of our times, isn't it? Loneliness and isolation as a health issue. I mean, I guess it's at least we're talking about it now because two generations ago, nobody really considered it an issue that was of any clinical consequence whatsoever.
4: Yeah, that's I think that's growing interest recently, especially after COVID, I think. And yeah, it's been growing, but yeah, and it's all paper shows that it's been having a stronger link with health-related quality of life among younger people, actually.
0: So it's really about this next generation of younger people that are feeling this more acutely?
4: Yeah. So even though we found that the associations with poorer quality of life is almost like a uniform across all ages, but in people age 15 to 24, the link was the strongest.
0: And what do we know or what do you understand from your research or is the cause of this loneliness and isolation?
4: So I think that's not what our study is focusing on, but from other studies, there's a lot of reasons actually why people are becoming lonely. And especially in younger age, I think it's part of our life processes maybe because we, like a lot of younger people, tend to have a lot of life transitions like starting school or moving away from house or starting a college, for example, and work or relationships, for example. So that could be a reason, but we didn't study that particularly in our paper.
0: And when you look at the sort of health consequences of loneliness and isolation, what sort of things are people presenting with?
4: So what we are looking at is a multidimensional measure of health. It's called the health-related quality of life. So it's combinations of like a mental health well-being and also physical well-being and like how well we do in everyday life. For loneliness itself, most of the relationships is around emotional side of the measure, but other studies are also looking for other outcomes as well.
0: Now, you analyzed more than 53,000 particular people. Is that right in doing this study? So that's a huge sample size.
4: So it's a longitudinal data, meaning that people are asked questions, similar questions over time. So the total of people is about 20,000, but they're followed for more than five times, basically. So we can see what happened when they don't report loneliness now and when they report loneliness in the next survey, for example, and what happens to their health-related quality of life. So that's why we sort of try to take into account other things that are happening in their lives, and we found that loneliness are associated with poorer quality of life.
0: And is there any sort of balance?

0: balance in representation in gender between men and women, boys and girls, in terms of who's feeling this more acutely?
1: In the sample itself, it's just quite balanced in a way that 50-50 men and women. And then we can also split the age groups into the younger age and old age. But in terms of who is lonely, it's more common among younger people. And in all media, at least, it's more common among women.
0: It's interesting how you define the term loneliness too. I mean, that's where you've got to start with a study like this, with your crew. So how do you do that? What constitutes loneliness, and how do you define that so you can sort of like get an understanding of who's suffering from it and who's not?
1: Yeah, that's a very important question. So we use, going back to the survey that we use, it's called the HILDA, Household Income and Labour Dynamics of Australia. It's been running for 20 years, and in every year they ask questions about agreement, like, are you agree with the statement of I feel very lonely? And it's a scale of 1 to 7, so we sort of take a cutoff of 5 or more. So if people report that they agree with the statement of I feel very lonely on a scale of 5 out of 7, that's we define them as lonely. And it differs from social isolation. Social isolation is more having a view or a social contact with other people.
0: And I'd imagine the economic circumstances might play a part in this too. If people have got more economic capacity, they might be able to have more choice in how they spend their time, what they spend their money on, how they interact with people. Did your study look at that, at whether the economic status of the people suffering loneliness was developing a pattern that people who were lower socioeconomic status felt more loneliness more acutely because of their limited ability to change their circumstance?
1: So we didn't do that specifically in our paper, but a lot of studies have found that indeed socioeconomic status, education, in our other paper we look at how education is related to loneliness, and it's like we found that indeed like having more education is related to lower risk of developing loneliness, for example. So that's a good idea to look into for the research, I think.
0: So with a study like this, so you identify the problem. What do you hope becomes of your study, which shows that loneliness is, and social isolation is on the increase amongst young people in particular, ages 15 to 24, more than any other group? What do you hope becomes of your study? How can it best be put to use to try to address the problem?
1: So I think that the paper went from trying to sort of look at how loneliness are linked with health-related quality of life, which is a useful measure usually for decision makers to use it to compare against other issues in the society and to make better decisions around resource allocations. But for the growing loneliness around young adults in itself, I think there are many things that we can do as a personal, as a society, and also probably we can advocate it to the government, is that I think third places are important, and having help available is important. So I think this awareness in itself is also a key, that now we are more aware of the problems around loneliness, and then we can take from there.
0: Fair enough, but we need to identify the problem, and that's exactly what you've done with this work. Thank you very much for speaking with us this morning.
1: Thanks for having me.
0: Dr. Fikru Razal, who's a research fellow at Monash University, the School of Public Health there in Melbourne, the lead researcher for the study into social isolation and loneliness in Australia, which was published in the journal Value in Health, which identified that those issues, socialisation and loneliness, are increasing and are far more acute for young Australians aged between 15 to 24 than they have been at any other time. ABC Radio Overnight's Francis Leach with you. Coming up soon, we'll be looking at the state of the nation. That's exactly what people have been talking about in the news over the last 24 hours, I should say. First, though, this is John Lennon.

0: John Lennon, an acoustic version of his song Woman from the Double Fantasy album, which he released 1980, I think it was, just before his untimely and tragic passing on ABC Radio Overnights.
1: This is Overnights with Francis Leach on ABC Local Radio.
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0: On this Wednesday morning, hope you're well wherever you are across the country. Time to look at the state of the nation, the stories that have been in the news in the last day or so. Let's head to Tasmania first, where the state opposition says a growing number of Tasmanians are waiting for medical treatment, and that shows the health system is almost at breaking point. Now, government data in Tassie shows more than 97,000 Tasmanians are waiting for elective surgery, oral health or outpatient services, which Labor says is a jump of 10% on the figures from last year. Mel Nicholson knows this experience far too well. She was diagnosed with stage 3 bowel cancer at 38 and waiting 8 months for answers. She spoke to Lucy Bredden on ABC Hobart Drive.
3: I had some issues with like my bowel and my digestive system. I saw several doctors, and at first it was sort of passed off as you're overweight, and it was you're pregnant, and you're a new mum, you're not looking after yourself. And then I went to a different

0: doctor, and she took it a bit more seriously, and she sent through a referral to the LGH for a colonoscopy. Now, I had bowel cancer on my mum's side of my family, so it's a fairly hereditary kind of thing. It's common to run in families. So I got the referral done at the end of September 2019, and I was finally given an appointment at the end of May 2020, and I was diagnosed with stage 3 bowel cancer, and it had started spreading to the lymph nodes, and beyond that it would have spread to like surrounding tissue and organs, which would have been me not being here to talk to you today.
1: Wow. Do you fear what could have happened if you had to wait longer than that?
0: Well, they did tell me, like the oncologist and also the bowel surgeon said that if we'd have left it much longer, it wouldn't have been like as treatable. And the very frustrating thing is bowel cancer is like it's very treatable. You can treat it successfully if it's caught early.
1: What was it like during that waiting period, just wondering, you know, months and months, is something going on here? I don't know what's happening.
0: Yeah, it was very frustrating. I did follow it up a few times because I think you know in yourself when something's not right. I did think a lot about it, and it was quite stressful because there was, I was a new mum at the time, or like not my first child, but I had, when I was actually diagnosed, my son was 14 months old, my youngest son. So I was not working at the time. I was on maternity leave, so I didn't have available funds to pay $5,000 to get it done privately. Mm. So it was stressful, and there wasn't too much I could do about it. Mm.
1: And that's the thing. Not many people do have that opportunity. Some people have said, and I've noticed, you know, I was able to go private, which is wonderful, but it is a luxury in this day and age, really, to be able to go private. Yeah. You said it got to your lymph nodes as well. How's that recovery been? And you mentioned you've been discharged from oncology. You're here today to talk about it.
0: I went through chemo and then like intensive monitoring for the first few years, and then yearly for the last couple of years, and then December last year, at the five-year mark, the oncologist discharged me. He told me he never wants to see me again, and I'm like, normally I would be offended, but I'm actually grateful to hear that.
1: Yes, I'd be happy.
0: The statistics of reoccurrence for me is only slightly higher than any other person that might get bowel cancer.
1: Mel, you're quite passionate about talking about this, about sharing your experience. You're hearing this news as well, that there are just a growing number of Tasmanians waiting for medical treatment. What does that tell you about the health system, or, you know, what would you like to see changed?
0: Well, I think, you know, without getting too political, some of the priorities of the government need to change, because people are going to die of things that could be prevented had they had the access to screening and testing. Not only is it stressful on a person and their family, but it can be the difference between life and death.
2: Mel Nicholson there, a 38-year-old Tasmanian diagnosed with stage 3 bowel cancer, waiting 8 months for answers on her condition, talking there with Lucy Bredner on ABC Hobart on the Drive program there yesterday. It's State of the Nation, looking around across the country at the stories that have been in the news for the last day or two. To Sydney now, where in the last fortnight, 43 people have been assessed for bat bites and scratches. Ugh. That does not sound like fun. It's prompted a warning from New South Wales Health. ABC Mornings presenter in Sydney, Hamish McDonald, spoke with the Director of Health Projects, Kira Glasgow, about the reasons why this has been happening.
3: One of those stories in the news this morning sort of made you sit bolt upright and almost, you know, physically move away. Sydneysiders are being reminded to avoid touching or handling bats following an increase in people being bitten or scratched. New South Wales Health says in the last 2 weeks, 43 people were assessed for bat bites and scratches across the state. Over the same time last year, it was just 10 cases. So there's something going on. Kira Glasgow is Director of Health Protection at New South Wales Health. Good morning to you.
4: Good morning, Hamish. I feel like I should give our youngins their own little pet talk.
3: what's going on here? Why more bat bites and scratches, do we think?
4: Yeah, look, we are seeing an increase in the number of bats that are interacting with people. It's something that we often see at this time of year. The bats are out and about, they're having their pups. But we also know that it is a little bit unusual. Our colleagues in another department that look after this area have told us that there's a bit of food shortage happening for these bats at the moment. So they're coming looking for food in places like backyards or lower in trees. And what that means is that people are getting a little bit too close for comfort and they are being bitten or scratched, which is a real problem for human health.
3: So what's the food they're looking for in your garden?
4: Well, they go foraging for things like seeds, nuts and leaves, and especially fruit trees. So especially one of the biggest problems that we see where people end up getting exposed is when they're trying to release bats from fruit netting that might be too small. So the bats are getting caught up in fruit nets that are covered on orchard trees and things like that. So one piece of advice I can offer is to make sure that you've actually looked up what size your netting is and make sure that it's appropriate for the fruit bats so that they don't actually get caught up in that netting so that we ourselves don't get bitten or scratched in the process of trying to release them.
3: So what do you do if you see a bat in distress? Because I imagine that your instinct may be to go and help, but that obviously is maybe not the right thing to do.
4: Oh, absolutely. Absolutely. And we do want to save these bats. They're really important pollinators. But if you're not trained and you're not vaccinated against Australian bat lyssavirus, then absolutely do not approach. Don't go near them. Don't even try to free them if they're trapped. The best thing you can actually do is call your local wildlife rescue service. Most of these rescue services have people who are not only trained in handling bats, but also vaccinated to protect against Australian bat lyssavirus. So it's most important that people that are prepared and able to go in and help these bats are the ones that are the first responders. So please give them a call. You can either call WISE, is of course the most well-known one, but there's a whole bunch of other local wildlife care groups that you can find on the website, Department of Climate Change, Energy, the Environment and Water website, where they list all the local groups that are available who can come and help. So please give them a call.
3: Elliot on the text line says, but if we need to avoid being bitten by bats, how else are we going to acquire our superpowers? Kira Glasgow is here, Director of Health Protection at New South Wales Health. If you do get a bite or a scratch, it is pretty serious. What might happen and what do you do?
4: Yeah, that's right. So look, we have to assume that any bat can be carrying Australian bat lyssavirus. They don't present with symptoms of Australian bat lyssavirus, so you won't actually know whether a bat has it or not. And some of these bats can just simply fly away. So we just make this presumption that every bat bite or scratch could be potentially fatal. So what we ask people to do is if you're bitten or scratched, that you immediately wash the wound thoroughly for 15 minutes right away with soap and water. And that's to try and collect that virus up and wash it. So we know that 15 minutes feels like a long time, especially when we in Sydney are so used to trying to save our water. But 15 minutes is the right amount of time to do that. Then we apply an antiseptic solution with antiviral properties, something like Betadine, which most people should have in a first aid kit. If you haven't checked your first aid kit in a long period of time, please go do that. Make sure you've got something in there that you could use that has antivirus action and allow it to dry. And then either call your doctor or present to your emergency department or your urgent care clinic. We need to assess the wound for post-exposure prophylaxis. It's not a nice post-exposure treatment. It's a series of vaccines given over the course of a month, which is not only time consuming, but is, of course, no one likes to have a needle in the area that's been bitten or scratched. So there are things that we can do, but we would rather not get to that point. So what we're asking people to do in the very first instance is to avoid bats so that we don't have to go to this point.
2: Yeah, avoid bats at all times, in any circumstances. Kira Glasgow there from New South Wales Health, talking about the spate of bat bitings and scratchings in Sydney at the moment, with Hamish McDonald, ABC Sydney Mornings there. As part of State of the Nation, where we look around the country at the big stories that have been in your news, and to Victoria, to Bendigo. Now, music lovers in the Victorian goldfield city of Bendigo have been treated to a selection of classical arrangements in a very unusual setting. Now, the audience was taken 60 metres below ground into an old gold mine, where a pair of virtuoso performers dazzled on a piano that went where no piano has gone before. The ABC's Tyrone Dalton was there for it.
5: tickling the ivories 60 metres underground. We're in the central Deborah

0: gold mine in the regional Victorian city of Bendigo, and it's a concert pianists Yasmin Rowe and Ian Munro say is a first for them.
1: I've never played underground before, and this is just so special. So when I came in and entered this room, I just thought it's so beautiful. You've got the millions of years old rock just right there, just behind the piano, and just the lights and the colours, the atmosphere.
0: Taking a grand piano down a mineshaft is no ordinary feat. The grand idea for a grand piano was the brainwave of Bendigo Fine Music Chair Thomas Haywood as a way to mark 175 years since gold was first discovered in Bendigo in 1851.
2: I mean, 1851, it changed our wonderful country forever. We were always taught at school that basically the riches that followed from gold made possible, say, what would have taken 500 years in European history to be achieved in a mere 50 years to Federation, frankly. And so we thought, how can we mark this in a really unique way? And so the team here at the Central Deb, we got on board together and said, let's have a grand piano concert 200 feet underground in a gold mine, bringing history and culture and everything together, yeah.
0: And according to piano mover Joshua McPherson, it took some extra careful manoeuvring.
3: The normal process for the grand, pull it to pieces, put it on a trolley and wheel it away. Except this time we had to come down a lift and down a tunnel, and a bit more exciting than usual.
0: Then it was over to piano tuner Nick Hamilton to refine its sound.
4: There's also the potential in humid environments for the mechanical side of things, because pianos are, if you like, 50% acoustic and 50% mechanical. There's the possibility that there could be some moisture ingress in moving parts, which would cause notes to perhaps not work if something froze up, and I might have to free that with a bit of space-age lubricant or something.
0: Curious to hear what a piano sounds like deep beneath the Earth's surface was an audience of 60 people. Here's audience members Douglas Haywood and Catherine Wilby.
5: I just think it's a great innovation, a great idea, it's different, and therefore it's something we can explore and enjoy, and that's fantastic.
6: Sounds like a logistical nightmare, but apparently they've done it, so looking forward to hearing how it sounds.
0: But for the stars of the show, it's a chance for them to fall in love with playing the piano all over again. Here's Ian Munro.
7: I'm still interested. It's still got that magic for me.
8: Piano back out of there, that's the next question. Tyrone Dalton there. The ABC's Tyrone Dalton in Bendigo with that extraordinary performance deep beneath the surface of one of Victoria's great gold cities there in Bendigo. That's State of the Nation for this morning, looking around at the big stories from across ABC Radio and other ABC Radio services, and of course any news that you want. Of course the ABC is your place to go any day of the week, at any time. Speaking of news, we'll have the latest from the ABC newsroom up in just a moment after we catch up with Troy Cassidale. Let's ride.

0: Uncle Troy Cassidaly, living legend. Let's ride. 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
1: The heartbeat of the community.
2: I'm getting goosebumps right now. It gives me that feeling. It's hard to describe, but it makes me feel free. Like, yay, you know, they did it. They've done the hard work.
1: ABC Gold Coast.

0: Good morning, this is ABC News with David Rollins. Saudi Arabia's civil defence has issued an alert of potential danger in the country's eastern province, hours after a reported strike on the Houthi-held capital of Yemen. The strikes on Sana'a have been reported by the Houthi-run broadcaster, while witnesses reported hearing explosions there. A military spokesman for the Iran-backed Houthis earlier said any Saudi attack on Sana'a would be met with a firm and painful response in the Saudi capital, Riyadh. The strike marks a fresh escalation in the widening Middle East conflict. Meantime, Jordan's foreign minister has criticised Israel for standing in the way of a two-state solution amid continuing attacks on Palestinians in the West Bank. It follows a speech by the King of Jordan at the United Nations General Assembly last month, accusing Israel of forced displacement of Palestinians in the occupied region. The United Nations reports Israel's military and settlers have killed nearly 100 Palestinians in the West Bank since the beginning of this year. Speaking to the ABC's 7:30, Ayman Safadi praised Australia's move earlier this year to recognise a Palestinian state.
1: We've been working with our partners, including here in Australia, to push Israel to stop those provocative illegal measures that are pushing the region towards the abyss of further conflict.
0: The head of Britain's domestic security agency, MI5, says it's devoting more resources to countering state threats than during the Cold War, as it faces new challenges like artificial intelligence. The BBC's Frank Gardner reports on Ken McCallum's annual threat assessment speech.
2: Russia, he said, remained the number one aggressor, using encrypted messaging apps to recruit criminals to damage Western societies. Our adversaries, he said, were using polarising algorithms to try to divide British society and turn us against one another. He talked of the need for societal and technological resilience, something that needed to involve the whole of society. MI5, said Sir Ken McCallum, now spent as much time on confronting threats from Russia, Iran and China as it did on counter-terrorism.
0: And it comes as French investigators are hunting the hackers who seized control of fridges and freezers at hundreds of supermarkets across the country. No group has publicly claimed responsibility for the cyber attack. The French finance minister, Roland Lescure, has told Parliament that about 700 of the country's 10,000 supermarkets were affected, describing it as a wake-up call. Back home, and the federal government is being urged to support a private members' bill that would prevent religious schools from discriminating against queer students and staff. Community Strong MP Allegra Spender's bill, which amends the Sex Discrimination Act, has the backing of the Crossbench and the Greens. It would also ban schools from firing staff who get divorced or have children out of wedlock. James was suspended from his religious private school after he came out and says that Christians aren't a monolith.
3: I am a Christian, and I really resent the idea that my faith can be disregarded because it doesn't align with somebody else's faith completely. They are just as diverse as every other community.
0: Dozens of Brisbane families are scrambling to find new childcare spots, with a number of Edge Early Learning Centres marked for closure. Lottie Twyford reports.
4: The national childcare company fell into voluntary administration in late August. Cordamantha says it secured offers for 53 centres across Queensland and South Australia, with Good Start taking over more than half of them. But 11 centres will shut down. Seven of them are in and around Brisbane, including Milton, Cannon Hill and West End. Cordamantha says affected families and staff will be offered alternative placements and jobs at nearby Edge centres where possible.
0: To sport, and Australia has beaten South Africa by 214 runs in the first cricket test in Durban, with Josh Hazlewood returning career-best figures on the fifth and final day. Hazlewood dismissed three of the Proteas' final four batsmen as he picked up 6 wickets for 49 runs to have the hosts all out for 206. Australia's Matt Renshaw was awarded Player of the Match for his scores of 190 and 82, as well as 2 second-innings wickets. Speaking at the post-match presentation, Captain Pat Cummins was full of praise for his team's bowling efforts.
5: You know, anywhere I look, you've got plenty of test wickets there, and then even our part-timers are probably a bit better than part-timers, so I feel like I've got loads of options. But, yeah, seeing particularly, you know, the two quicks and Lino just go to work. They've done it hundreds of times. It's always impressive.
0: This is ABC News.
6: Hi. Hi, Bern Young here with a look at the Wednesday weather forecast for the Gold Coast. Cloudy, areas of haze in the early morning and a high chance of showers for Wednesday, most likely in the morning and afternoon, and the chance of a thunderstorm in the early morning as well. Heading for a top of 25 degrees, an overnight low of 18. Light winds picking up and becoming southerly in the early morning and then tending southeasterly and picking up again to 25 to 35 k per hour.
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8: Good morning. Wednesday's here. I hope you're up for it, wherever you are around Australia. 6 minutes past five in Tasmania, Victoria and New South Wales. In Queensland, it's 6 past 4. It's 24 to 5 in South Australia, 24 to 4 in the Northern Territory, 6 minutes past 2 in West Australia. Sarah Craig is going to join us this morning from our ABC team there in the beautiful Goulburn Murray region, Albury Wodonga. She's going to fill us in on what's going to be in our news feeds for today. But before we do anything else, we need to check out what the markets are looking like as we head into another trading day. Fiona Clark at Vantage Point Asset Management is here to help us out. Good morning, Fiona.
9: Good morning, Francis.
8: Wednesday hump day. How do you go on a Wednesday? What's your usual approach to getting through a Wednesday?
9: Well, it starts with an early start, talking to some of my favourite people at 5:05 a.m.
8: Oh, look at you.
9: that sets me up and puts a bounce in my step for the rest of the day, yes.
8: Oh, you make me feel better about myself already. Hey, what, are we going to feel better about the markets today, though? That's the important thing.
9: Unfortunately, overall negative, but there are some positives to draw from today. So overall, the US markets and the equity markets at least have fallen overnight. We've got the Dow Jones currently down over 200 points. That's about 0.4%. The NASDAQ is down 0.3%, but the S&P 500 is only down a touch. It's down about 9 points, which is 0.1%. So in terms of key drivers, we've got continuing weakness in some of the semiconductor stocks, but there has been a bit of a mixed response to the bank earnings, which generally have been good. Citibank's up quite a bit. It's up, down quite a bit, even though it had a really good result, I should say, down 4.23%. Goldman's has been higher. Wells Fargo fell after missing estimates, and JP Morgan had a profit miss. But overall, generally mixed results for earnings. But more positively, we did see the US bond yield a bit stronger. So the 10-year bond yield was down 2 basis points. And the other more positive aspect is that oil prices were little changed, a bit mixed. So WTI was actually up 0.5%, but Brent was down 0.7% to $105.86 a barrel. So not much move there to

0: little bit mixed, but not huge moves there. The spot gold price also down 0.25% or $10.20 to $4,161 an ounce. And we've got iron ore up 0.1% to $91 a ton. Now, in terms of interpreting all of that information and working out what it means for our markets today, it does, our futures are suggesting we're going to have a weaker start. So they're down 35 points. So it looks like we're going to open lower. But there are a few things that are coming out over the next couple of hours in terms of what might change that. So we've got the Westpac leading index today. We've got Chinese inflation. And more importantly, markets have been sort of on hold because tonight we've got big UN inflation numbers. So that could move things quite a bit as well. So there's a bit to look out for with that inflation number in the US, probably the key things. And finally, for the Australian dollar, a little bit of strength overnight. The Aussie is trading at 69.86 US cents, 52.7 pence, 62.37 euro cents, 110.6 Japanese yen, and 5.7 Chinese yuan, if you're watching that one closely. So a little bit stronger on the Aussie dollar front, despite the fact that we are going to have a weaker start to the day, it looks like anyway.
1: Thanks, Fiona. Off to get your first coffee of the morning. Well earned.
0: Take third.
1: Wow. Okay. You're flying already. Good to talk to you.
0: Bye.
1: We'll talk soon. Fiona Clark there from Vantage Point Asset Management with all the details of how our markets are going to open up on this Wednesday.
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1: Sarah Craig's in for Kate Mead this morning to have a look at the stories that are going to be in our news feeds across the country today. Of course, Sarah's part of the team there at ABC Goulburn Murray, beautiful Albury Wodonga region. Hello, Sarah. Good to talk again.
3: Good morning, Francis. How are you on this lovely, if not a bit chilly, morning?
1: Oh, it's okay. I'm doing really well. And I might be going out for have an egg for breakfast. Eggs are in the news. Eggs are topical. Yeah. Who knew?
3: Yeah. And I mean, this is pretty juicy. The ACCC, so the Australian Consumer and Competition Commission, has taken egg companies, 12 egg companies, in fact, to court. They've filed civil proceedings in the federal court, alleging the companies had coordinated on a range of pricing decisions to make what we're calling a cartel, an egg cartel, which, I mean, the opportunity for puns here is ripe.
1: Did they set up a whole bunch of shell companies?
3: Look, the potential here is just, oh, it's beautiful. But, I mean,
1: they cracked this case wide open, didn't they? I'm going full dad joke here. I'll stop. Sorry.
3: No, but I love it. But I mean, this is like some serious allegations, Francis. They're basically, the ACCC is saying that these 12 producers have breached competition laws by coordinating on the production and supply of eggs since 2020. So for nearly 6 years, alleging that they basically coordinated on a range of business decisions to get more money for the eggs. They've substantially reduced competition for many years. Essentially what the ACCC is saying is you've colluded to make this cartel to essentially take out the competition, and it resulted in less competitive prices for consumers.
1: Basically ripping us off at the price point every time we go shopping.
3: Yeah, and that's the basis of this case. One of the companies involved is Sunny Queen, which is Australia's largest wholesale egg supplier, holds about one third of the market for the supply of eggs to a lot of the big supermarkets. And Sunny Queen have said, you know, We didn't do it, basically. They denied all the allegations and they're intending to defend the proceedings. So, it's pretty serious stuff. And this is actually the first case that the ACCC has brought involving concerted practice allegations since the law around it was introduced in 2017. So whatever happens, it'll set something of a precedent for, I guess, the future cases to see what will happen.
1: Indeed. And once again, it proves that The Simpsons predicted the future.
4: Hey! Oh. I saved your life. That egg sandwich could have killed you by cholesterol.
5: Forget it, Homer. While it has been established that eggs contain cholesterol, it has not yet been proven.

0: proven conclusively that they actually raise the level of serum cholesterol in the human bloodstream.
1: So one of those egg council creeps got to you too, huh?
0: Oh, you got it all wrong, Homer. It's not like that.
1: You'd better run, egg!
2: The egg council creeps got to you too.
3: Well, I mean, the egg cartel, it's only a short jump away.
2: You better run, egg. The egg companies will be scrambling to defend themselves, says Elliot.
3: Oh, my goodness.
2: Well, you know, we might as well get them all out on the
3: table.
2: Well,
3: yeah, we might as well. Just get them all out of the carton. Lay them out.
2: All right. On another serious note, though, the United Firefighting Union has been in the news again, this time threatening legal action against its own members. That sounds not good.
3: Yeah. So the United Firefighters Union, the Victorian branch, has been in court. They've been mounting some legal proceedings against Fire Rescue Victoria over their enterprise bargaining agreement. And now the union is threatening legal action against its own members for not paying a $644 levy to cover its hefty legal costs. So these bills of theirs in the legal bill space have run to almost $2.3 million last financial year. And essentially what the Firefighters Union has said is, on top of your fees, which are already in excess of $2,000 per year for senior firefighters, we need you to pay this extra $644 to help us cover these legal fees. And they've actually sent out some letters through law firm Slater and Gordon to say to members, if you don't pay this, if the matter's not resolved, court proceedings will be commenced against them to recover that debt. Of course, firefighters have said, you know, this is unhelpful. This is detrimental to the health and well-being of firefighters. A couple of firefighters speaking on condition of anonymity told the ABC they couldn't believe the union would actually do this and send a legal letter to its own members. The United Firefighters Union Victoria Branch Secretary Peter Marshall has said in a statement that the decision to impose this levy was made by members over the course of five union meetings. Most members expected this request and have already paid, and the legal letters have not come out of the blue. All of them were contacted several times first. It looks like at least sort of 40 or more letters have been sent out, though, you know, the union hasn't said exactly how many. It's just sort of piecemeal of who's heard what's been sent.
2: And the background to this also is that it's money that's being spent by the UFU to try to suppress the release of the IBAC report into the UFU's dealings with the Victorian state government.
3: Yeah, and all centres around this enterprise bargaining agreement. It's just, it's very, very messy. And yeah, now it's obviously having quite a significant impact on firefighters, particularly these Fire Rescue Victoria firefighters.
2: As we head into an election season in Victoria too, so that is also going to be no doubt hotly contested as they go into election mode over the next couple of months. A couple more text messages coming through for you, Sarah Krieg.
3: Excellent.
2: The ACCC is clearly dealing with some hard-boiled types here. From John in Victoria. And Luke in Bellevue says, of course it had to be a dozen egg producers.
3: I'm glad someone switched on to that at this time of morning. I love it.
2: Yeah, they'll keep coming too. Oh, dear, dear, dear. Now, in more serious note again, artificial intelligence and artificial intelligence breaching our data security is top of mind for lots of Australians still. And now our scientists are getting in on the act.
3: Yeah, more than 300 scientists have called for greater AI security. 350 scientists, in fact, from more than 30 countries have written an open letter calling for greater AI security by establishing an international body to record and publish security failures due to AI. Obviously, we've seen some significant hacks in the last couple of months. AI models hacking into the systems of external organisations. Recently, you know, we saw one get into some of the government's websites here in Australia. And the scientists are basically recommending some high-level kind of rules for AI, including adopting containment systems, so disconnecting from the internet for cyber-capable AI models, creating an international body to record these containment failures, and reporting security incidents to this international body and making

0: Kingdom public. You know, experts have said we're lucky that these hacks that have happened have been fairly modest by, you know, the scale of cyber events. Imagine what would happen if an AI model was trying to hack into something like the air traffic control system. It's a big topic, and it has been discussed in Parliament a fair bit the last couple of weeks in particular, just how on earth we regulate these things that are international, that are internet-based, that are basically uncontainable once they get out.
1: Which is also, I mean, this isn't a question of artificial intelligence, but it is, this is the example I'm going to bring up, but it does once again show just how difficult it is in a transnational world to implement local legislation to have control over what we see and hear through digital means. And that's, of course, this proposed live streaming of a United States execution by a firing squad that Secretary of Defense Pete Hegseth is making live. And you know, the Prime Minister said yesterday he'd do everything in his power to stop it from being available in Australia, but short of turning off the internet for a long time, you won't be able to, because eventually it will be cut up, turned around and used in all sorts of formats across all sorts of platforms. And the best of intentions are going to make that it's still going to be very, very hard to try to stop that from being available to Australians who want to see it.
0: Yeah, absolutely. And I mean, sort of trying to regulate as well when the thing is already in existence, it's incredibly hard. You know, you look at social media and the government bringing in these bans for under 16s and that kind of thing. You know, you're trying to fix it once the horse is kind of already bolted in a way. As these scientists are looking at industries like banking, aviation and pharmaceuticals, the fact that, you know, when there's an incident, they have independent inspectors go in and find out what happens so that people can learn and not make that same mistake again. And they're saying, you know, this is advancing so rapidly that we need to make it as safe as possible, and we need to put as many safeguards in place to, I guess, stop it from taking over before we can legislate against it. But it's growing so quickly and it's learning so quickly as well that there's certainly the scientists need to get cracking, and you know, governments need to get cracking as well to make sure that we're regulating it and making it safer, as safe as we can, really, for the people that are using it, and to make sure it's not getting into things that it shouldn't be getting into.
1: Oh, well, it's so worrying. It's so much to deal with. I'm just going to stay with bad egg puns for the time being and distract myself. Leonie in Cairns says, well, now having heard all of this, I'm feeling exploited.
0: This is, you know what, if this is what I've left you with this morning, Francis, you are welcome, and also I'm sorry.
1: Never be sorry. It's great fun. Good on you, Sarah. Love chatting.
0: Thanks, Francis.
1: And have a great program there with your presenter on the radio this morning, Sandra Moon, ABC, Goulburn, Murray, Albury, Wodonga, with us here, Sarah Krieg, with us talking about the stories that will be in your ABC news feeds today.
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1: Good morning. It's 22 past 5 in Tasmania, Victoria and New South Wales, 22 past 4 in Queensland, 8 minutes to 5 in South Australia. It's 8 to 4 in the Northern Territory, 22 past 2 in Western Australia. And Kate Burridge joins us, Professor of Linguistics at Monash University, and we're talking collective nouns, which, oh, it's always good fun. You can make up your own ones for your own favourite things. Hello, Kate, how are you?
5: Well, thank you. How are you doing?
1: I am very, very well. Now, this came up because we've been talking a lot about moths of late, haven't we?
5: Yes, the bogon moth, I gather.
1: Yes, It's been everywhere. They're back in big numbers in parts of New South Wales.
5: So you need a term for them.
1: Yes, there's got to be a collective noun for moths, isn't there?
5: Well, the one that's been around for a long time and is used generally of insects as swarm, that's a bit dull, isn't it?
1: No, that's a bit harsh. That's a bit harsh on the moths. That ain't
5: I rather like an eclipse.

0: that's a recent one.
1: Oh, I like that too.
0: The moths sort of darkening the sky, I suppose. Mm.
1: I think what someone suggested, the collective noun for moths is whisper, a whisper of moths.
0: Yes, that's been around for a few years, but these are modern collectives, but that doesn't matter. I mean, we've been playing this collective game for a long, long time. These are just newer ones.
1: A flutter of moths. That sounds nice too. Someone's Mix just suggested that one. That's a good one. I like that.
0: Yes, I've seen that of butterflies, the flutter of butterflies, kaleidoscope of butterflies, but all much more interesting than the old swarm. The swarm has been around from the 8th century, so that's a very old one. That was used originally of bees but then extended to insects more generally.
1: So what's the history of the collective noun? When did we start collectivising our nouns and sort of for things that, move or congregate in huge numbers?
0: Some of them are these, you know, sort of rather the dull ones have been around for a long, long time. And then I think the whole thing took off in the 1400s. That's when you get great long lists of collective nouns, and then people started to play on them, on the characteristics of whether they were humans or animals, and then play with sounds. And that's when you got, you know, unkindness of ravens and murder of crows and, as I say, great lists of them. I've actually got a facsimile of a medieval cookbook, and at the back of this cookbook is a long list of collective nouns. Very handy in your cooking.
1: Oh, wow, really? Have you got a few of them in front of you?
0: Oh, they're, some of them are gorgeous. This is where you get the sort of murmuration of starlings and the Parliament of Owls. And
1: the Parliament of Owls is a great one.
0: It's gorgeous, isn't it? Yes, and I think they were used for any sort of noisy gathering of animals, but particularly birds. And it was Geoffrey Chaucer that seemed to have been the first to, well, that's the first documented use of the Parliament of Owls.
1: Having worked in Parliament, I think it's unkind to owls.
0: Well, that's another, what would you do for politicians? There have been a lot of suggestions. And most successful are those that have the sound play like a polywaffle or I always have trouble saying the word polylogy. That polylogy of politicians, that's a lot of talking.
1: So a bit of alliteration helps with your collective noun. Is that what you're suggesting?
0: I think so. Some of the very early medieval ones are interesting because you do get glimpses of attitudes. Some of the early religious ones, for example, were quite rude. You know, skulk of friars and a lying of pardoners, superfluity of nuns.
1: A superfluity of nuns. That sounds rather complicated. What does that
0: actually
1: mean?
0: Well, I'm not sure whether it's because there were so many nunneries or, you know, it did suggest what people thought of, you know. I mean, extraordinary for the time. Yep.
1: Now, we've got a couple coming through. You can send them through if you've got favourite ones, 0437 774 774 on the text message, or you can call as well, 1300 800 222. Kate Burridge, our Professor of Linguistics, is with us. A collective noun for politicians from Chris, a waffle of politicians.
0: I quite like the polywaffle of politicians.
1: That's
0: yes.
1: Good. That's good. I was going to say a rabble of politicians.
0: Rabble was around. It was the raffle. That's an earlier term for rabble. There were always these raffles or rabbles of knaves in early times. That's when you got the gaggle of women too. Gaggle of women and gaggle of geese have been around since the Middle Ages.
1: Now we could bench gaggle of women. That's rather a pejorative, isn't it?
0: Oh, well, most of them were at that time. Yes, you got the rage of maidens, and rage refers to their riotous behaviour.
1: Rage of maidens. So you can carry that with the shoulders tucked back, can't you? That's good. I like that.
0: Yes, I do too.
1: 0437 774 774. Send your favourite collective nouns, or maybe you can invent one for the times in which we live. You can call too, 1300 800 222, 1300 800 222. Mike has sent one through, a crash of rhinos. That's good. Is that we've really heard that one before?
0: Ah, that's a new one for me. Well, I haven't heard it. Maybe I've just forgotten it, but that's a good one. I like it. Yes.
1: It says what it is on the tin.
0: It sure does. I find it interesting that, in fact, some of the old ones, like the I don't know, sloth of bears, or, you know, they're for animals that don't generally go around in packs, so that people are more playing on the characteristics of the creatures.
1: Another one from Donald's texted through on 0437 774 774. The collective for a group of giraffes is called a tower of giraffes.
0: Oh, that's nice. Yes,
1: I like that one too.
0: What about broadcasters?

0: That will be a babble of broadcasters.
1: Oh, yes, yes. And what about listeners?
0: Listeners?
1: You have to think about that one.
0: What is the collective noun for barristers? Bilal has texted through asking the question. The collective noun for barrister. Oh, dear. Money pit? A money pit of barristers?
1: Yes, I don't know. There's not an established term for that, but there should be.
0: A quacker.
1: There are a lot of medical ones, you know, brace of orthodontists,
0: yes,
1: and joint of osteopaths. They're sort of rash of dermatologists.
0: Oh, rash of dermatologists. Oh. Hey, Kate, hang around after the news and we'll do more of this. We'll get to the news now, but take more of your calls on 1300 800 222. If you're staying with us, it's news time.
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4: ABC News with Noni Edwards. Saudi Arabia's civil defence says the danger has cleared after it issued an alert in the eastern province amid the escalation with Yemen's Houthis. The alert came hours after a reported strike on the Houthi-held capital of Yemen. A military spokesman for the Iran-backed Houthis had earlier said any Saudi attack on Sana'a would be met with a firm and painful response in the Saudi capital, Riyadh. Jordan's foreign minister has criticised Israel of standing in the way of a two-state solution amid continuing attacks on Palestinians in the West Bank. It follows a speech by the King of Jordan at the United Nations General Assembly last month, accusing Israel of forced displacement of Palestinians in the occupied region. The United Nations reports Israel's military and settlers have killed nearly 100 Palestinians in the West Bank since the beginning of this year. Speaking to the ABC's 7:30, Ayman Safadi praised Australia's move earlier this year to recognise a Palestinian state.
5: We've been working with our partners, including here in Australia, to push Israel to stop those provocative illegal measures that are pushing the region towards the abyss of further conflict.
4: The head of Britain's domestic security agency, MI5, says it's devoting more resources to countering state threats than during the Cold War as it faces new challenges like artificial intelligence. The BBC's Frank Gardner reports on Ken McCallum's annual threat assessment speech.
6: Russia, he said, remained the number one aggressor, using encrypted messaging apps to recruit criminals to damage Western societies. Our adversaries, he said, were using polarising algorithms to try to divide British society and turn us against one another. He talked of the need for societal and technological resilience, something that needed to involve the whole of society. MI5, said Sir Ken McCallum, now spent as much time on confronting threats from Russia, Iran and China as it did on counter-terrorism.
4: French investigators are hunting the hackers who seized control of fridges and freezers at hundreds of supermarkets across the country. No group has publicly claimed responsibility for the cyber attack. French Finance Minister Roland Lescure has told Parliament that about 700 of the country's 10,000 supermarkets were affected, describing it as a wake-up call. Experts say the attack exploited a basic failure of cyber hygiene, with the Danish software firm saying many of the affected units had reached end of life and no longer received software or security updates. Back home, a man's been charged with murder over the fatal shooting of a boy in Sydney's northwest. The 12-year-old was found with a gunshot wound to his face and neck in a Norwest unit last month and died in hospital 3 days later. 9 other people were in the unit at the time, including a man who was charged with concealing a serious indictable offence. That man, now 19 years old, is now accused of murder and will face court today. The federal government's being urged to support a private members' bill that would prevent religious schools from discriminating against queer students and staff. Community Strong MP Allegra Spender's bill, which amends the Sex Discrimination Act, has the backing of the Crossbench and the Greens. It would also ban schools from firing staff who get divorced or have children out of wedlock. James was suspended from his religious private school after he came out and says Christians aren't a monolith.
7: I am a Christian, and I really resent the idea that my faith can be disregarded because it doesn't align with somebody else's faith completely. They are just as diverse as every other community.
4: Dozens of Brisbane families are scrambling to find new childcare spots, with a number of EDGE learning, early learning centres marked for closure. Lottie Twyford reports.
8: The national childcare company fell into voluntary administration in late August. Cordamantha says it secured offers for 53 centres across Queensland and South Australia, with Good Start taking over more than half of them. But 11 centres will shut down. Seven of them are in and around Brisbane, including Milton, Cannon Hill and West End. Cordamantha says affected families and staff will be offered alternative placements and jobs at nearby EDGE centres where possible.
4: To sport now, and Australia's beaten South Africa by 214 runs in the first cricket test in Durban, with Josh Hazlewood returning career best figures on the fifth and final day. Hazlewood dismissed three of the Proteas' final four batsmen as he picked up six wickets for 49 runs to have the hosts all out for 206. Australia's Matt Renshaw was awarded player of the match for his scores of 190 and 82, as well as two second innings wickets. And speaking at the match presentation, Captain Pat Cummins was full of praise for his team's bowling.
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0: Where it's 25 to 6 in Victoria, Tasmania and New South Wales, 25 to 5 in Queensland. It's 5 past 5 in South Australia. In the Northern Territory, it's 5 past 4. And in the West, Western Australia, it's 25 to 3. I'm going to get back with Kate Burridge, Professor of Linguistics at Monash University, in just a moment, talking about collective nouns. And keep sending them through, 0437 774 774. Or you can call as well, 1300 800 222. But we do need to check the weather picture for Australia today. And Jenny Sturrock is at the Bureau of Meteorology. Good morning, Jenny. How are you?
12: Oh, I'm terrific this morning. How are you?
0: I'm really well. What's the weather looking like across the country?
12: Look, we'll start in the tropical north because that's a lot of the action started. Definitely the build-up has begun. We're seeing daily shower and storm activity across the tropical north of our country, and that shower and storm activity, particularly during the afternoon, is going to extend right through parts of the Northern Territory into central Australia. Now, there does continue the risk today of some severe storms through inland parts around that sort of Tennant Creek down towards the Western Australia border around that Giles and Warburton region, and that'll bring the risk of some heavy rainfall, damaging wind gusts and some large hail with any of the storm activity. So elsewhere in through tropical north Queensland, through large parts of Queensland, particularly sort of through central to down into the southeast, we are expecting the afternoon showers and storms as well, potentially a pocket of severe storms too through the central highlands district down to the central coast during the afternoon, one to look out for. And then if you're not interested in showering and storm activity, moving down into southern states is your jam. So we've got some nice, fresh, crisp mornings and then, generally speaking, fine conditions over a lot of the southern capitals. So we'll just have a run through those. So Darwin today, we'll see a shower and possible storm in the afternoon, 34 degrees as a top. Brisbane will have a medium chance of showers and 26 as a top, and then things start to improve. Now, Perth will see the potential for a late shower. Now, there is an approaching cold front, but it'll be very late, more into that evening overnight period, that the chance of the shower will occur. Beforehand, though, reaching a nice top of 32 degrees. Adelaide will be partly cloudy and a top of 20. Melbourne will see some cloud about, reaching a top of 16 degrees. Hobart will keep the cloudy theme going, maybe the slight chance of a very light shower about, but doing pretty well with the numbers, reaching a top of 15 degrees as well. And then back onto the mainland, Sydney will see a bit of a morning shower clearing up to some decent rainfall overnight, but that will start to clear off and reach a top of 19 degrees. And then rounding things out, Canberra, partly cloudy today and reaching a top of 18 degrees.
0: Thank you very much, Jenny. Jenny Storick there at the Bureau of Meteorology.
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0: And Kate Burridge is with us as well, our Professor of Linguistics at Monash University. And we're talking collective nouns. Happy to take your calls and your suggestions, 0437 774 774, if you want to text through. Or you can call as well on 1300 800 222. Kate, were collective nouns traditionally used as a playful term, or was it actually more serious than that?
1: Well, it's hard to know, but I think they were, a lot of them flourished in the context of hunting, the beasts of the chase, as they were called in the 1400s, that you have these lists. And so, you know, they'd be handy for people who are into, you know, skulk of foxes and a pride of lions, presumably, if you're into that sort of thing. And I think pride is quite old.
0: Yeah, look, John from Coburg's texted through and he says that Dame Juliana Berners, the prioress of Sopwell near St Albans in England, is credited with originating and preserving many collective nouns in her 1486 book, The Book of St Albans, which covered falconry, hunting and heraldry. Do you know that book?
1: Yes, that's right. I think there are over 150 lists of these terms. So, and many of them are describing animals and birds. So they were, given it was a treatise on hunting and hawking, would have been handy. But then they just took off. I mean, it's in that book that you find The Rage of Maidens, for example, and a number of other ones. People started to play with them, and they became more poetic, more whimsical, satirical.
0: And cheeky, like this one.
1: And very cheeky.
0: Been sent through from someone who's texted through saying, it should be a ray gun of kangaroos. Following from the Paris Olympic Games and that breakdance that the nation will never forget. I like that a lot. A brain's trust of listeners for
1: radio
0: listeners.
1: Oh, very good. Yes.
0: Now, Richard.
1: Yes, I was thinking.
0: Go ahead.
1: Bandwidth, but I like the Brains Trust. Yes, that's good.
0: The Brains Trust listeners. Now, Richard from Forestville has texted through. You can too, 0437 774 774. And he says it should be a thought of barristers. I think Richard might be one of the silks that we're talking about. He said he's buttering up the barristers.
1: Oh, very nice. Yes, I don't think there is an established one. There's a sentence of judges. That's a clear one.
0: That's
1: I've never come across one for barristers. Yeah.
0: A cash cow of barristers. Sherry is saying that she needs a collective noun for her pugs. What would you go with? Text it through, 0437 774 774. What would you go with, a snort of pugs?
1: Well, there's the litter of pups, isn't there? There was... That's another old one that was used for any sort of animals. Well, pigs, dogs, rabbits, you know, where you'd got a whole number of came at once, you know, when they were when they arrived, because the litter was originally a bed.
0: Uh-huh.
1: Pugs. I do like the ones with the alliteration.
0: So it's got to start with a P.
1: Pride of pugs. No, it quite is.
0: Oh dear. 1300 800 222. If you've got one that you love, or you want to invent for, I think Steve has got one for politicians that he wants to share with us here on ABC Radio Overnight. Good morning, Steve. What would it be?
13: Yeah, look, I used to work in the Queensland Parliament, and my wife would often field questions from mums at school, and they'd say, oh, where does your husband work? And she had a good sense of humour, and she changed her tone with it. She said one day, oh, he works at a rather large creche in the city.
0: Well, it's not untrue. As someone who's also worked at Parliament House.
13: Yes. So you know, like, it's true. It is true. But, you know, that's just the way it is, I suppose. Yes.
0: So a creche of politicians.
13: Yeah.
0: I like it. We'll go with that. What do you do these days, Steve, now that you've escaped parliamentary life?
13: Look, I'm retired now. I'm retired, yeah.
0: Much better way to be. Good on you, mate. Thank you for calling.
13: No problem. Catch you later.
0: 1300 800 222. Kate Burridge, our linguist, is with us. Here we go. The pug suggestions are coming in. And I like this from Pat, who says it should be a squash of pugs.
1: Oh.
0: Or is that a bit harsh?
1: It could be harsh, yes.
0: Oh, Mick from Proserpine here. He says a puddle of pugs.
1: Oh, nice. That's lovely. Yes.
0: Yeah, we can do a puddle of pugs for sure. Are there any other ancient ones that you like, Kate, that you've got there?
1: Oh, gosh. There are so many of them. I quite like the Exaltation of Larks. That's an oldie.
0: That's a ripper.
1: That's a good one, isn't it? Some of them are a bit rude.
0: Come on, you're amongst friends. Go on.

0: Well, the non-patience of wives and the herds of harlots.
1: Okay.
0: That's a misbelief of painters. Now, that's nice.
1: A misbelief of painters.
0: Mm-hmm. That was one of the terms that in these lists, a bit like my ones at the back of the cookbook, whether they were ever used or not, it's not clear. Some of them got revived in the 20th century, but misbelief of painters I don't think ever did. That's a good one.
1: Now, Rick from Kansas texted through saying, we use a whinge of pilots. He works in the aviation industry. A whinge of pilots. That's good too.
0: So I've always liked a scoop of journalists too. I think that's good.
1: A scoop of journalists. Yes, that's way kind. Good fun, Kate. Thank you for being with us again this morning. Always worth a chat and love playing with words.
0: My pleasure. Thank you.
1: Kate Burridge, Professor of Linguistics at Monash University with us here on ABC Radio Overnight. Here's Edwin Collins.

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1: Where it's 12 minutes to 6 in Victoria, New South Wales and Tassie. It's 12 to 5 in Queensland. It's 18 past 5 in South Australia, in the Northern Territory, 18 past 4 in

0: 12 to 3 in Western Australia. Hope your Wednesday morning is shaping up nicely for you. Now, overnight, we used to catch up with Kate Mead, our reporter, but she's been out and about doing some other stuff the last few days, talking to interesting people. And today we're heading behind the scenes of one of our most revered and technical art forms, the wonderful Australian Ballet. But our interesting person is not someone who takes the centre stage. She's someone working tirelessly behind the scenes. Musette Molyneux is the head of wardrobe at the Australian Ballet, and Kate Mead went backstage to see her in action and tell her story.
1: There is nothing effortless about making the Australian Ballet's The Nutcracker appear effortless. Across 29 performances, there are 69 dancers plus more than 100 musicians bringing the Nutcracker to life. Now, it was first staged back in 2007. Now, this is a production that has been performed more than 210 times by the company and has been seen by more than 280,000 audience members. But you and me, well, we just see the final product. Today, I'm going to take you behind the scenes, deep into the gallows of the Australian Ballet, where busy hands are furiously working on bringing the Nutcracker to life. Now, this is Musette. She is an interesting person. She is the head of the wardrobe department of the Australian Ballet. Thank you so much for joining us.
2: Thanks for having me.
1: Where did making costumes start for you?
2: It started for me in high school. I was lucky enough to do a drama course run by NIDA, and part of their course information talked about costume making. Hadn't even occurred to me that that could be a career. And I thought, you know, that's a perfect fit for me. I love dance. I love the theatre, but I hated performing, hated being on stage. And I loved sewing and craft and all things with my hands. So I started looking at film credits and show credits and seeing actually that there were lots of people who made costumes for a living, looked at courses I could do. And then when I finished school, I did a costume making course and then started working freelance. And through that process, I discovered that I really loved making costumes for dance and for ballet.
1: The Nutcracker is fast approaching. Tell us about the Sugar Plum costume.
2: It's an absolutely iconic costume within the production. It's beautifully crafted. It has hand-dyed nets. All the fabric is hand-dyed. It's got applique leaves on it that are all hand-beaded. It's a mountain of work to create, but looks absolutely gorgeous on stage. A dream costume.
1: Tell me about the fabrics that are there.
2: All the layers are hand-dyed with an effect which gives that aged look and makes it look really textured. So when you see the costume on stage, it will look incredibly complex and you can't really determine what's going on with the decoration. And that's what keeps it interesting. You're looking at it thinking, now what is making that sparkle? And what is all that texture I can see? It makes for a really interesting costume and production to look at.
1: When you are sitting in the audience, are you watching the dancers or are you watching the way that these pieces that you and your team have put together?
2: Definitely through the rehearsal period, we watch the costumes, take notes, see what's working, what isn't. We get notes from the dancers as well or the choreographer when a costume isn't working and it needs to be altered. But as soon as the curtain goes up, yeah, we're looking at the dancers. We're looking at the production as a whole. And that's a great thing about working in theatre, working in the arts. Every person's role combines to create the piece as a whole. And it's a very collaborative sense of satisfaction you get from seeing it on stage.
1: Some of these costumes are from the original production of the Australian Ballet's The Nutcracker 2007. How are you looking after them? How are you storing them? Have we got a big shed somewhere?
2: Yeah, we do. It's a very nice shed. It's called our production centre. It's purpose-built. It's based in Altona. All of our sets and props and costumes are stored there. Obviously, it's looked after in the theatre. It's cleaned every night and it's dried really quickly, and any running repairs or maintenance is done. Once it goes back to our production centre after a season, elements might be taken off the costumes, the base would be dry cleaned, and the tutu bases are all hand cleaned. Then it all gets stored either hung or laying flat, depending on what's going to be best

0: for the costume.
1: And because we are in Nutcracker scene and I am staring at this beautiful Sugar Plum Fairy costume, what would something like this be worth?
0: It would be tens of thousands of dollars, I think.
1: For one?
0: For one.
1: And how many do you have in this production?
0: We have five. But we consider them an asset. So we build them well, we look after them, so that we try and maintain that life of that initial investment for as long as possible.
1: Do you have any concerns over the future about the craft?
0: I think that's one of the joys of being part of an in-house team at the Australian Ballet. We have a lot of very experienced makers, but also throughout the years we're bringing on the younger generation coming through and starting to be trained in ballet costume making as well.
1: And lastly, music. Can you darn a stocking? And would you still?
0: I can. Whether I would, I don't know.
2: Our own Kate Mead, backstage with Musette Molyneux, the head of wardrobe at the Australian Ballet, and her incredible job that she does to get the Nutcracker looking great.
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2: That's it from here this morning. My name's Francis Leach. I'll catch you again for overnights tomorrow morning. Have yourselves a wonderful Wednesday, and I'll leave you with the one and only Renee Gaia. Have a great day. News up soon.

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3: 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And it gets in your blood. 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

0: ABC News, good morning. I'm Noni Edwards. A Saudi-led coalition's confirmed it struck a fuel depot in Yemen's capital and intercepted Houthi missiles directed at state-owned oil companies. Eliza Getzey has more.
1: Sunday's ballistic missile strike by the Iran-aligned Houthis on Riyadh Airport was the deadliest in Saudi Arabia for a decade. Today, Saudi forces have hit the Yemen petroleum company's Sabah station on the outskirts of rebel-held Sana'a, aiming to stop Houthis from threatening the kingdom, Yemen and international waterways. Earlier, the Houthis threatened a harsh and painful response to any strikes on Sana'a, with the Saudi Aramco headquarters in Dhahran among possible targets, and the coalition now says it's intercepted and destroyed Houthi missiles launched towards the city.
0: Iran has summoned the British ambassador over accusations linking it to a suspected plot against Fairford Air Base in Britain. UK Prime Minister Andy Burnham had said a suspected plot targeting the base was highly likely to have been coordinated in Iran. US bombers had used the base to carry out strikes on Iran. Tehran has denied any link to the incident and has called on the UK to provide evidence supporting its accusations. Back home, the Federal Treasurer, Jim Chalmers, has urged progressives not to dismiss voters attracted to One Nation's message. In a speech to the Australia Institute last night, Mr. Chalmers said One Nation's political momentum was unlikely to disappear quickly and acknowledged Labor must address the economic frustrations driving voters toward it. He says that when a significant swathe of Australians find the message of returning to the good old days appealing, progressives should not turn on them.
2: Our role as progressive people is not to scold those who see appeal in that message. It's not to mock them, dare I say cancel them, or talk down to them.
0: A Western Australian solar company is being investigated amid consumer complaints about paying deposits but not receiving battery systems. National Consumer Affairs reporter Michael Atkin has the story.
3: The ABC has spoken to three customers in Western Australia and Queensland who paid deposits to Lux Solar for battery systems but are yet to receive them. Perth man Bob Emery says he paid $1,000 a year ago, and despite his ongoing calls and a complaint to a regulator, he still hasn't got what he paid for. Advocates want better consumer protections, including stiff penalties. The customers were encouraged to get battery systems under a federal rebate scheme, which has seen more than 500,000 systems installed since July last year. Queensland's Office of Fair Trading has confirmed it's investigating. Lux Solar has been contacted for a response.
0: A man's been charged with the murder of a 12-year-old boy at a northwest Sydney apartment following a three-week police investigation. Charlie McLean reports.
4: Officers found the boy with a gunshot wound to his face and neck at a Norwest unit on September 21st. He was taken to hospital where he died 3 days later. Nine other people were inside the unit at the time, including three 18-year-old men who were all arrested and taken in for questioning. Two were later released and the third was charged with concealing a serious indictable offence. Police say following extensive investigations, that same man was charged with murder yesterday. He will face court today.
0: Queensland's consumer watchdog is warning real estate agents against misleading buyers and renters with AI-enhanced property images. Sarah Richards reports.
5: The ABC has uncovered several examples of artificial intelligence being used to alter images on online property listings. Griffith University Marketing Associate Professor Sarah Tychon says the real estate industry was among the fastest to embrace the technology, but transparency is crucial.
6: There's nothing wrong about that if it's done correctly, if the use of AI is disclosed.
5: Queensland's Office of Fair Trading has issued new guidelines, citing a growing trend of the use of digital enhancements to market homes. The watchdog has reminded agents making false or misleading claims about properties is against the law.
0: To sport now, and Josh Hazlewood's taken career best figures in leading Australia to a 214-run victory over South Africa on day five of the first cricket test in Durban. Hazlewood took figures of 6 for 49 as he dismissed three of South Africa's last four batsmen, with the hosts all out for 206 in their second innings. Australia's Matt Renshaw was awarded player of the match for his knocks of 190 and 82, as well as two second innings wickets. Hazlewood's told ABC Sport it was an impressive team performance.
7: They were obviously on top quite early if we go back to day one. But again, I think it was a hard fight, hard grind from all our team members, really. The low order runs initially and then, you know, in the field. So everyone did their job, I felt, and, you know, got in the grind together.
0: ABC News.
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9: Good morning. Welcome to Wednesday. Cloudy one in store again today. There's a little bit of fog on the way in for me in the hinterland as I came into work. There's a high chance of showers again today, although we didn't get a lot yesterday, did we? Or maybe you did in your neck of the woods. If you did, let me know. We'd love to pass that information on. Suddenly, winds quite strong, up to 30 kilometres an hour, and they will tend southeasterly later this morning as we chase a top today of 25 degrees. Certainly cooler than it was yesterday. And yes, a strong wind warning is current for Gold Coast waters. Currently, what do we got? 19 degrees across most parts of the city at the moment. Tony says, good morning, Trevor and Charlie. By the sounds of the wind outside, it would blow a dog off a chain or your toupee off. What are you suggesting, Tony? That we've had some rug work, Charlie and I? That we are blokes of a certain age? Well, I might be. Certainly not young Professor Charlie Mills. I wouldn't think so. Tony says, proceed with caution and have a good day, especially if you're wearing a toupee. Maybe put a rubber band around your head and it'll just kind of flap in the wind, but you won't lose it. It's actually ride to work day today. Charlie, did you ride your bike today? Oh, no, he forgot. National ride to work day today. It is indeed, although in this wind, that might not be the best option, and particularly if we get a little bit of rain today, as they are suggesting. If you do happen to ride today, or you see a cyclist riding on the way to work today or wherever they're off to, just, you know, give them a little wave, little nod, little toot of the horn maybe, just acknowledge, good on you, well done. Nice work. Three absolute bangers this morning for Morning Glory. I reckon it's one of the toughest choices. These are all classic songs and it will not be an easy decision. They all relate to this date, the 14th of October. On this day in 1972, Joe Cocker and six members of his touring band were arrested after a concert in Adelaide. Oh, Joe used to be a bad boy. When police allegedly discovered marijuana and heroin in their hotel rooms, the group were not charged, but instead given 4 hours to leave the country. I think that might have been a challenge even beyond their means, given their state. Baby!

I'm sure Joe got a little help from his friends to help get out of Adelaide within 4 hours. In 1977, David Bowie released his 12th studio album and the second chapter in his Berlin trilogy with Brian Eno. Produced by Bowie's longtime collaborator Tony Visconti, the album featured contributions from King Crimson guitarist Robert Fripp and was later named the New Musical Express Album of the Year. The album was Heroes.

And on this day in 2004, Eric Clapton was suspended from driving in France after being caught speeding at 134 miles per hour in his Porsche 911 Turbo near Marceau. He was given a 750 euro fine, which would have been nothing to Clappers, and his UK licence was confiscated. After paying his fine, Clapton posed for photographs.

I said it was going to be a tough choice this morning. Layla, Heroes, or Joe Cocker's brilliant revision or reworking of the Beatles with a little help from my friends. 0487 993 222 to cast your vote. Good luck.

91.7 ABC Gold Coast, Madness, Our House. It's Trevor Jackson this morning, 13 past 5 in Queensland, an hour later in the Tweed. And three songs for Morning Glory, three absolute classics. Which will you choose?

We can be heroes just for one day. And clappers with this one.

0: Annie, as is Leonie. She says, hi, Trev. For me today, Joe Cocker. Isn't it amazing how your friends, in inverted commas, change over the years? I'm now into red wine and a lie down. What, at this hour of the morning, Leonie? Really? Well, maybe the lie down. I'm not sure about the red wine part. Might be a tad early for that. and another vote from Simon's just come in for Joe Cocker as well. Happy hump day, says Simon. Thank you. Please vote for Joe Cocker. Get by with a little help from my friends, indeed. 0487993222 to cast your vote for this morning's winning song. Okay, let's take a look at what's making news on this Wednesday, the 14th of October. Debate is expected to continue in State Parliament today over the establishment of a new agency aimed at improving the protection of children. There was a lot of fiery back and forth over the state's child safety system during the first day of sittings this week. In her first week back from extended medical leave, Minister Amanda Cam released figures from her department's quarterly report.
1: The first time in 10 years that I can announce that we have stabilised residential care numbers. And in fact, we have slightly decreased the number of children placed in residential care. We currently have 2,804 children in residential care compared to 2,819 in the March quarter. That is after a year-on-year increase and quarterly increases under the former Labor government that would have seen children in residential care skyrocket to this point in time over 3,000.
0: An urban planner says the window is closing for council to amend its planning rules to better account for climate change. A council report last week found that climate risks like rising sea levels were not being consistently considered during decisions on infrastructure and investment. Griffith University's Program Director for Urban and Environmental Planning, Aishin Dedikorta House, says increased flooding risks are a citywide problem on the Gold Coast.
2: The housing affordability crisis first started. I was very apprehensive that this is going to come at the cost of climate resilience, because the drive to build as many houses as possible, as quickly as possible.
0: Efforts to defer sweeping changes to street parking along the Gold Coast new light rail route have stalled. Charmaine Allison reports.
3: Streets along the light rail between Mermaid Beach and Burleigh Heads were due to have three-hour parking limits imposed in September, with some exemptions for residents. However, that was delayed amid community opposition. But yesterday, the Gold Coast City Council's Transport and Infrastructure Committee endorsed plans to move ahead with the parking changes. Deputy Mayor Mark Hamill says opposition to the parking limits wasn't fair.
4: It comes with that idea that, you know, I own the street in front of my house. You don't. It's public road. The parking is a limited resource in it.
3: New parking signs will be installed in January.
0: Offers have been secured for all Edge Early Learning Centres on the Gold Coast as part of an asset breakup. The national childcare company fell into voluntary administration in late August. Quartermentha says it secured offers for 53 centres across Queensland and South Australia, including six on the Gold Coast. But 11 centres will be shut down, including seven in and around Brisbane, three in Adelaide and one in Canberra. More than 3,500 police and emergency services personnel are gathered on the Gold Coast this week for the biennial Australasian Police and Emergency Services Games. The 2026 event sees competitors from across Australia, New Zealand and the Pacific compete in 70 different sporting events across 7 days. Games official Graham Coleman from the Queensland Police Service says it's as much about mateship as it is about winning.
5: It's competitive. People want to get out there and they want to win that gold medal, and there's an overall points champion, so a jurisdiction will walk away at the end of this week as the overall champion. So it's very competitive, but it is just as much social.
0: And Australia has taken a 1-0 lead in the three-test series against South Africa after a dominant 214-run victory on day five at Kingsmead. The Proteas lost their last four wickets for just five runs to be bowled out for 206, with Josh Hazlewood finishing with career-best figures of 6 for 49. Queensland's Matt Renshaw was named player of the match for his knocks of 190 and 82, as well as his two second innings wickets. And that's what's making news on this Wednesday, the 14th of October. 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

And the votes are rolling in. Sam says, all great choices this morning, but that Bowie song beats absolutely everything. So he's voting for Heroes. Meanwhile, Julie says she's going with Joe, as is Brown.

0: 91.7 ABC Gold Coast, Trevor Jackson this morning, 24 past 5 in Queensland, and three songs from Morning Glory, three absolute classics. Check these out. Baby! Joe Cocker's with a little help from my friends. Then there's this one from Bowie. And just to make your choice that much harder, what about this one from Eric Clapton?
1: The first time.
0: Oh, no, look, that's not Eric Clapton. Look, there is a gremlin in the system. Let's try this again. Eric Clapton, please come in. Totally ruined everything. 0487993222. Chantel says, morning gents, three awesome artists, but I can never go past the ultimate artist of all eras, Bowie. As soon as I read that, I know this is from Chantel. Chantel says, when I was in Paris for my 50th, I stood next to Clapton crossing the street. I knew he was a very private man, so I just smiled and nodded at him. He wore a beret, smiled and tipped the peak at me. I was chuffed. Classy, Chantel. Very, very classy indeed. Well played, Chantel. Thank you. And thank you for your vote. Keep them coming and we'll play the winning song out of the news at 5:30. Charlie's in next for the Daily Wag.
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3: 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There are some times when you don't win. And you can have a run that obviously in time will be offset by a winning streak.
2: Ryan HG.
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3: Patience.
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0: And it's time to welcome Professor Charlie Mills into the studio. Morning, Charlie. Whoa, hello. Oh, there you are.
6: No microphone.
0: There we go. There he is. Right. Come on.
6: I don't know why, but the idea of Clapton in a beret is very funny to me.
0: That's great. Well, obviously trying to blend in and not, you know, not be overly noticeable.
6: Live like the Parisians do.
0: Yes, indeed. When in Paris. Lovely. Hey, today you want to talk about hobbies?
6: Things
0: you want to pursue?
6: Dream hobbies.
0: Yeah, maybe. Oh, dream hobbies. Okay.
6: Well, because this was out of a conversation I had over the weekend, and then I saw somebody doing it on Monday afternoon.
0: What's that?
6: I would love to become one of those guys on the beach with a metal detector. Something about that life really just calls
0: really?
6: To me. I know I'm young. I'm way too early for this.
0: Oh, okay. So this is when you're an older gentleman. This is what you want to do.
6: I think I'm going to do it soon. I'll just join the older gentleman.
0: He's been inspired by these older gentlemen with their metal detectors on the beach.
6: They were having a chat. They looked like they were maybe just catching up. And, oh, what did you find today in the sand? I think it seems quite fun.
0: Okay. Well, you could get yourself an anorak and be like Bill Wyman or the Rolling Stones. That's what he does these days. Strange. Not like he needs the cash.
6: From Rolling Stones to digging them up.
0: Boom tish, yeah. Zappo. Oh, okay, all right. So metal detecting, that might be your hobby. That's your dream hobby,
6: I mean, it's a good hobby. You're out in the sun and sand and surf and maybe helping people find lost items, rings, car keys.
0: Nice. Okay, I like that.
6: I think it's quite positive.
0: Okay, very good.
6: Yeah. Is there a hobby you'd like to try?
0: Yeah, well, I think I'm living it right now. So this is fantastic. What a great way to make a living. Not really a hobby. But for me, it would be probably gliding. I've been in a glider a few times. I've got a thing for...
6: Kind of a non-powered plane.
0: Yeah.
6: Yeah.
0: Yeah, yeah. Mm. I've been up a few times and one of the pilots, you sit in the front, which is amazing. And the pilot sits behind you. And then he said, there was a pilot I went up with once and he said, you know, this is true flying.
6: Mm.
0: It's just you and the wind and riding those thermals the whole thing.
6: No help from machines.
0: No. And I'm very big on this. I love snow skiing. I love sailing. Anything where I'm kind of getting speed up but I'm doing it naturally, I really get a buzz out of that. I really like it. And gliding, I think, as opposed to hang gliding, which I think is potentially rather dangerous, gliding, well... There's no engine to conk out, and it's whatever happens. You're just gonna, you know, glide into your destination wherever you need to go. So
6: I think we'll have to get you gliding down from the mountain to the studio. 3:30 in the morning.
0: What a way to get to work. How am I getting home again? It's a long walk home.
6: Could you come pick me up?
0: So okay, so this is your dream hobby. if, and you can't

0: you can't be a gliding, you can't glide for a living. So, okay, no. A hobby. So no budget here.
1: Yeah, if money's no issue.
0: Okay, all right. So if money's no issue, this is our challenge to you today, dear listener. What would you do?
1: How would you spend your time?
0: Exactly. Yeah. You've got all the time in the world and budget is not an issue. 1-300-903-917, 0487-993-222. Can't wait to hear them. It's news time, 5:30.
2: The Prime Minister has sought to make peace with business groups after a backlash over the tax office's ban on credit card payments. Following criticism from businesses, the government last week announced it'll give the ATO extra funding to ensure it can keep taking credit card payments until July next year. Anthony Albanese has told a business dinner he personally intervened after a text message from Australian Chamber of Commerce and Industry CEO Andrew McKellar.
3: My door is always open. Andrew did text me last Thursday morning, and by Friday morning we had an announcement.
2: Overseas, 10 crew members are missing after drones hit their merchant vessel in the Black Sea off Bulgaria in what the European Union has labelled an escalation in Russia's war against Ukraine. Is Europe correspondent Catherine Diss.
4: The Guinea-Bissau-flagged HD Dignity sunk after it was hit by drones 31 kilometres off Bulgaria's coast. Six crew members were rescued, but 10 remain missing. The Ukrainian-owned Chelsea 3 was also struck. All 15 crew members were rescued. The attacks come a week after two other commercial ships were struck by sea and aerial drones in Bulgaria's exclusive economic zone. Bulgaria's Prime Minister has summoned the Russian ambassador over the attacks, but Moscow is yet to comment. EU Commission President Ursula von der Leyen condemned the attacks and labelled it another front of escalation in Russia's war against Ukraine. Catherine Diss, ABC News.
2: Queensland's consumer watchdog is warning real estate agents against misleading buyers and renters with AI-enhanced property images. Sarah Richards has the story.
5: The ABC has uncovered several examples of artificial intelligence being used to alter images on online property listings. Griffith University Marketing Associate Professor Sarah Tychon says the real estate industry was among the fastest to embrace the technology, but transparency is crucial.
6: There's nothing wrong about that if it's done correctly, if the use of AI is disclosed.
5: Queensland's Office of Fair Trading has issued new guidelines, citing a growing trend of the use of digital enhancements to market homes. The watchdog has reminded agents making false or misleading claims about properties is against the law.
2: In sport, Australia has won the first cricket test against South Africa in Durban by 214 runs after brilliant performances by Matthew Renshaw and Josh Hazlewood. Ben Cameron reports.
7: Needing six wickets to win on the final day, South Africa showed early resistance before Josh Hazlewood bowled Australia to victory. Hazlewood taking a career-best 6-49 and passing Brett Lee to move into eighth all-time on the Australian Test wicket-taker list. Australia recovering from a shaky 6-124 on the first morning. The man behind the turnaround was Matt Renshaw, who scored 190 and 82, as well as taking his first two Test wickets. He claimed man of the match honours. Ben Cameron, ABC News, Durban.
2: In golf, world number two ranked golfer Rory McIlroy says he would vote to have LIV Golf defectors back on the PGA Tour and believes the breakaway circuit is no longer a threat to traditional tours. There's ongoing uncertainty around LIV's future after Saudi Arabia's public investment fund withdrew its backing this year. McIlroy is one of LIV's most fierce critics and says the circuit could have done better things with its vast resources. Newcastle Jets have lost 3-1 to Japanese team Gamma Osaka in Soccer's Asians Champions League elite competition. The Japanese side, who featured former Jets player Ellie Adams, then scored twice in the second half to secure the victory. The Jets have now lost their opening two games of the competition. To the weather for Queensland, scattered showers and isolated storms extending from the Gulf Country through the interior down to the Maranoa and Warrego. Isolated showers over remaining eastern districts, the chance of storms in the Wide Bay and Burnett. Cairns, Townsville and Bundaberg 31, Mackay 30, Rockhampton 33, Mount Isa 37.

0: In the state southeast, cloudy with showers. Brisbane and Logan, 26. Ipswich, 27. The Gold and Sunshine Coasts, a top of 25 degrees. Toowoomba, 23. Looking ahead for the southeast, cloudy with showers tomorrow, Friday and Saturday, with daytime temperatures reaching the low to mid-20s. For news anytime, head to news.abc.net.au or download the ABC News app.
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2: G'day. Nice to have you aboard on this Wednesday morning. And nice to see a little bit of blue sky over the city, although there are possibly more showers on the way. Certainly quite windy. Southerly winds up to 30 kilometres an hour and tending southeasterly later this morning. There is a strong wind warning current for Gold Coast waters as we chase that top of 25. Currently 19 at the Seaway, also 19 in Coolangatta, 18 in Bow Desert, 17 in Canungra, and if you're heading up the M1, it's 21 degrees currently there in Brisbane. 24 minutes to 6 in Queensland. Our Daily Wag topic today is about your dream hobby. If money was no object and you had all the time in the world, what would it be? We'd love to hear them this morning. 0487993222 is my text number, or 1300 903 917. We'll get to those in just a moment, but first, it's morning glory time. Three tough choices this morning: Bowie's Heroes, Clapton's Layla. But it's the song that was once described by Paul McCartney as, a song that completely transformed a song into a soul classic, and it totally blew his mind. That's a big accolade from the man who wrote it, and arguably the best Beatles cover of all time. There's no shortage of those. It's Joe Cocker.

0: The cover that blew Paul McCartney's mind, Joe Cocker's take on With a Little Help from My Friends. This is 91.7 ABC Gold Coast, and that was today's winning song for Morning Glory, Trevor Jackson today. 18 to 6, an hour later in the Tweed. And we're talking about hobbies this morning. Julie says, I would love to fly first class on an Emirates A380 to Paris return. Well, I think a lot of people would love to do that, Julie. I'm not sure it'd qualify as a hobby. But then Julie's messaged in again and said, look, I didn't realise it was a hobby subject, but I am an avid plane watcher. Are you, Julie? Oh, okay. Hang out at the airport a lot, do you? Maybe you live near the airport. Why not? Live in Tugun or Currumbin for the Tugun Paws. a great spot to live if you're a plane watcher. Plenty going over in those parts of the coast. Sam says, my dream hobby would be to buy some land and run some cattle alongside all the other tasks associated with that. Thanks, Sam. I'm not sure that's a hobby either. That is a full-time gig. That is hard work. That's a 24/7 gig, Sam. But hey, I suppose if you had tons of money, you know, if you, you know, in that sort of Kerry Packer sort of legion, you can just have a property like that and have someone else run it for you, I guess. But yes. Okay. So yeah, look, if you've got a hobby, love to hear about it. Charlie's surprisingly this morning revealing more about himself than you would perhaps expect, saying that he's very keen on metal detecting. And I mentioned that Bill Wyman, of the former Rolling Stone, is a very keen metal detector himself.
1: Never know what the next find is. That's the exciting thing about it. That's what I love about it. And you also get fresh air and exercise. It's a great hobby. Enjoy it.
2: So I got interested and she came out on the field with me, with my detector, borrowed it for a little while. A couple of hours, we found 11 Roman coins and she found 5 of them. So I thought, well, there's lots of young kids out there, schools, that might want to have detecting classes because you learn history. So it's educational as well as a nice hobby. Like this changing signal. So when you get a signal, it goes whoop. And if it's iron, it goes ah. So you know what you're digging for and you don't bother to dig for iron.
0: I think we're in full nerd alert right now. Bill Wyman's describing the sounds that his metal detector makes. Good on him. As long as you're doing something you love. There you go. Roman coins. I don't know if we'll find too many of those on the Gold Coast, but if metal detecting is your thing, let us know. Or whatever your dream hobby might care to be. 0487 993 222 or 1300 903 917. They're the numbers. We'll check in with Brad next, see what's happening on the roads. But first, Boom Crash Opera.

0: 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The best thing on 91.7 ABC Gold Coast, 11 to 6 in Queensland, an hour later in the Tweed.
1: ABC Gold Coast, traffic.
0: And B Rad, good morning. How are you, mate?
2: Very good morning, Trevor. No yeah. Boom crash on the roads this morning, which is good.
0: Pleased to hear that.
2: Yes, good early start around the Gold Coast. Pretty light conditions actually on all the majors around the Gold Coast this morning. Just the M1 northbound, a little bit under speed around Upper Cooma and that stretch into Brisbane. That's just starting to build between Tanimura and Slacks Creek, so getting quite heavy around those mergers. The southbound run generally looking good around Helensvale and gave the early stretch there, but as I say, very light conditions right through the border on the M1. Just a little bit under speed, Reedy Creek Road westbound, just approaching the M1 through Reedy Creek, but really that is about it at this time. I'm Brad from ATN, back before 6 on 91.7 ABC Gold Coast.
0: Brad, before you go, just a quick one. Have you got a dream hobby that you've always wanted to pursue?
2: Well, I started in the last couple of years or so, but when I was younger, my grandmother used to give me a lot of coins and things, and I've still got those. But I found them a bit fiddly. But what I really got into, and I found a couple of old notes that my other grandmother gave me from Bali many, many moons ago, like 30, 40 years ago.
0: Yeah.
2: And I've got into collecting notes, like currency.
0: All right.
2: So I really love currency from around the world. I've gone to, where they, those exhibitions and things, or, you know, swap meets and all that sort of stuff.
0: Into this.
2: Shows and stuff. And I've picked up there. It's like I might buy some for like $2 or 50 cents. It's not about the worth of it, but it is about the artwork. I love the artwork on the currency because everything's going to card these days, isn't it?
0: That's right.
2: I love the artwork on currency. And over the years, the history of it too, where there was a prime minister in tow at that time or a leader at that time, and the way the world changes or countries change over the years. So I love that sort of history side as well.
0: Yeah, look, I totally understand that. We found an old Australian $1 note in a jar the other day, and we both got really excited. My wife and I got really excited and went, wow, this is beautiful. Artwork. In case you can't remember, the old $1 note had a lot of Indigenous art on it. It was a really beautiful. In fact, all of those old notes were. Yeah, before the plastic notes. I don't think there was ever a plastic $1 note, but yeah. So yeah, one of the old paper ones. Really nice, lovely. Oh, that's interesting, Brad. There you go. You could open the Bank of Brad. There you go.
2: That's right.
0: Welcome to Brad Bank.
2: That's right.
0: Turn your hobby into a career.
2: Exactly.
0: Thank you, mate.
2: I actually have a teller where you can walk up to.
0: That's right. Yes, a friendly teller. The B-Rad teller. You got it. 9 to 6, and the professor's in again with the Dawn Patrol next.
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7: Did you ever have one of those mornings when you wake up to a whole series of unexplainable phenomena?
8: Good morning, Vietnam!
0: And here to explain the unexplained phenomena is once again Professor Charlie Mills.
9: That's what I do every day.
0: So good. What do you got for us this morning, Charlie?
9: Taking you to the AFL, which has taken its official gambling partner Sportsbet to account. It's told a sports bet to stop featuring its high-profile athletes in AI-generated social media content without their permission. So this is something that's been happening a lot this year. Sportsbet using players like Lachie Neal, accepting an award, a fake video of him. There's been a few others. And Sportsbet been told to delete those videos. Delivering lines from movies, TV shows or speeches to react to real events. The videos were age-restricted and designed to boost Sportsbet's engagement on social media in a bid for new audiences and customers. And they were published despite the new federal government legislation that's going to ban athletes appearing in gambling ads, which takes effect next year.
0: Right.
9: So one recent AI video, as I said, depicts Lachie Neal accepting an award at his new club, Collingwood. Sportsbet manipulated his image to mimic him delivering a 2018 speech from Snoop Dogg, accepting a star on the Hollywood Walk of Fame. Jeez.
0: Okay.
9: And now those videos were removed after Sportsbet was contacted by The Guardian, who did this report.
0: Yeah.
9: The gambling company has also created content using the images of Hawthorn coach Sam Mitchell and former North Melbourne coach Alistair Clarkson. While these videos were designed to be humorous, the AFL Players Association said it was not impressed. The union wrote to the league last week with concerns. It argued the video breached a collective bargaining agreement between the players and the AFL, which restricts how their images can be used by league partners.
0: You're going to start using the images of other people, of high-profile people, without their permission. You know you're getting into murky territory here.
9: Like, especially when that is going to be banned soon.
0: Yeah, and especially when it's for something that's not deemed particularly savoury, and there are already restrictions around when it comes to advertising, but yeah. Okay, there you go. What else you got, Charlie?
9: Did you see this story yesterday? A large-scale cyber attack, not of computers, not of banks, not of anything like that. Mm. It was fridges, Trevor.
0: Cyber attack on fridges? What have people got against fridges?
9: It was a cyber attack that targeted supermarkets in France, and it resulted in millions of euros of food wastage. During the attack, hackers turned up temperatures on fridges and freezers in hundreds of stores, spoiling food that then had to be discarded. It was about 150 Intermarché stores where the fridges were heated up to 50 degrees Celsius. Oh. I'm surprised the fridge can even do that.
0: To go to 50 degrees. Yeah. It's almost becoming an oven then, isn't it?
9: Yes. So essentially what they did was hack into the control panels, which are accessible over the internet.
0: Jeez.
9: We didn't have this problem 20 years
0: ago.
9: No,
0: exactly. Oh, well, there you go.
9: And now it's raised concerns that similar things could happen here in Australia. It's possible, especially if our supermarkets are using similar systems, which they very well could be, one expert said. They said a likely scenario would involve attackers compromising a retailer's corporate network or a centralised refrigeration management platform, then moving into the operational systems that control that equipment. And another expert said it's likely Australian supermarkets are now on alert in case of copycat attacks.
0: Oh, jeez. Yeah, well, that's a can of worms, isn't it? You start thinking about that. Once everyone's plugged into the net, look out. You
9: know? And now that everything in life seems to be connected to the internet, smart fridges and TVs, everything can be hacked these days.
0: What's next? Someone's going to hack into your toaster. Burn your toast.
9: Now that would tick me off.
0: All right, a little bit of sports memorabilia here.
9: Yeah, the jersey Michael Jordan, the basketball star, wore during Game 2 of the 1998 NBA Finals, which was featured in the Last Dance documentary, has sold for a record $20 million. $20 million Australian, about $14 million US. Hunt Auctions announced earlier this week that the game-worn autographed Chicago Bulls jersey was purchased by Miami real estate investor Ron Furman. It's the highest price ever paid for a piece of basketball memorabilia, and according to the auction house, the newly sold jersey ranks as the second largest sale in history among game-worn sports jerseys. He wore it when the Bulls defeated the Utah Jazz in six games to win the 1998 championship, which was his sixth and final title of his career. Right. In that game, Jordan put up 37 points, 5 rebounds, and 3 assists in the 93-88 victory. It's the second most expensive sports jersey ever sold. The first was Babe Ruth's.
0: Oh, okay, wow. Yeah. Well, I hope they washed it. $20 million.
9: Do you wash it? Do you want the sweat and the atmosphere from the day?
0: I want Michael Jordan's DNA.
9: Look, I hope it's framed and nobody's wearing it.
0: Yeah, okay.
9: Although, show up to your local pickup basketball game wearing a $20 million jersey.
0: Yeah, as you do. Yeah. Sure, just to show off. Charlie, a song, if you would please, on today's theme of hobbies.
9: A track from English songwriter Oscar Lange, It's 21st Century Hobby.
0: Here we go. This is ABC Gold Coast. A couple of minutes away from the latest news.

0: Oscar Lang had a little 21st Century Hobby on 91.7 ABC Gold Coast. Sounds like a really good track, Charlie. I like that. Thank you. Pretty good run on the roads this morning. After the news and AM, the music you don't like and what it says about you.
1: ABC News. Good morning, I'm Maria Hatzakis. The sudden closure of a number of Edge early learning centres has caught Brisbane parents off guard. Michael Bausch reports.
2: The national childcare company fell into voluntary administration under Corda Mentha in late August amid mounting financial pressure. Buyers were found for 53 of the group's centres in Queensland and South Australia, but 11 will shut down, seven of them in and around Brisbane. Christopher Summers takes his daughter to Edge at South Brisbane and says they were blindsided.
3: It's like what I'm supposed to find in less than 48 hours, adequate childcare for two working parents. The staff, they're just left in high and dry.
2: The other centres earmarked for closure include Cannon Hill, Kelvin Grove and Milton.
1: Police are searching for two suspects accused of an armed robbery in Logan, south of Brisbane. Officers allege the men, armed with a gun and a sword, threatened a worker at a Beenleigh service station just after 1 o'clock this morning. The suspects allegedly stole a cash register along with a phone and left with a third person in a stolen car. The federal government will today introduce legislation to Parliament to set up a national gas reservation scheme. Here's political reporter Jack Mackay.
4: The government wants to establish the scheme in a bid to put downward pressure on gas prices in Australia. As previously flagged, Labor intends to mandate that exporters set aside up to 20% of their gas for the domestic market. The government released a draft bill last month, but has confirmed it's since made some changes to the legislation. That includes ensuring states and territories are consulted on decisions that impact their gas exports.
1: The Saudi-led coalition has confirmed it struck a fuel depot in Yemen's capital and intercepted Houthi missiles directed at state-owned oil companies. This report from Eliza Getzey.
5: Sunday's ballistic missile strike by the Iran-aligned Houthis on Riyadh Airport was the deadliest in Saudi Arabia for a decade. Today, Saudi forces have hit the Yemen Petroleum Company's Sabah station on the outskirts of rebel-held Sana'a, aiming to stop Houthis from threatening the kingdom, Yemen and international waterways. Earlier, the Houthis threatened a harsh and painful response to any strikes on Sana'a, with the Saudi Aramco headquarters in Dhahran among possible targets, and the coalition now says it's intercepted and destroyed Houthi missiles launched towards the city.
1: Real estate agents are turning to artificial intelligence to make properties more appealing. But experts warn the technology could mislead house hunters. Sarah Richards has the story.
6: The ABC has uncovered several examples of AI-altered images being used to market homes for sale and rent on real estate websites. One listing in Western Australia featured a digitally generated family of four picnicking on the front lawn with a child holding a wine glass. Real Estate Institute of Australia President Jacob Kane says the technology is now mainstream within the sector but must not be used to disguise a property's flaws.
7: If you're going to alter the property, be absolutely explicit that you have done and why you've done that.
6: Under Australian consumer law, making false or misleading representations about properties is an offence.
1: In sport, Josh Hazlewood has taken career best figures in leading Australia to a 214-run victory over South Africa on day five of the first cricket test in Durban. Hazlewood took figures of 6 for 49 as he dismissed three of South Africa's last four batsmen, with the hosts all out for 206 in their second innings. Australia's Matt Renshaw was awarded player of the match for his knocks of 190 and 82, as well as two second innings wickets. Hazlewood has told ABC Sport it was an impressive team performance.
8: They were obviously on top quite early if we go back to day one, but again, I think it was a hard fight, hard grind from all our team members, really. The low order runs initially and then, you know, in the field. So everyone did their job, I felt, and, you know, got in the grind together.
1: Queensland's weather, scattered showers and isolated storms extending from the Gulf country.

0: Capri through the interior down to the Maranoa and Warrego. Isolated showers over remaining eastern districts. The chance of storms in the Wide Bay and Burnett. Cairns, Townsville and Bundaberg 31. Mackay 30. Rockhampton 33. Mount Isa 37. In the southeast, cloudy with showers. Brisbane 26. The Golden Sunshine Coasts 25. Toowoomba 23. ABC News.
1: Good morning, welcome to AM. I'm Rachel Mealy, coming to you from the lands of the Turrbal and Yuggera people in Brisbane. The federal government has multiple legislative battles on its hands with just weeks of the parliamentary year to go. It's trying to get support for a key budget measure to overhaul the way certain trusts are taxed and a policy forcing gas companies to keep more of their supplies onshore. Here's political reporter Evelyn Manfield.
2: After a rough trot with small business, a pat on the back from the Chamber of Commerce.
3: Prime Minister, to your credit, your door was open. You engaged.
2: In front of the business community last night, the Prime Minister claiming credit for stepping in to ensure credit cards could be used by businesses to pay tax bills.
4: Andrew did text me last Thursday morning, and by Friday morning we had an announcement. And that was an example of a relationship that takes time to develop as well, that trust.
2: But the business community isn't nearly as pleased with the government's proposed policy on discretionary trusts. 5 months after delivering his controversial federal budget, today the Treasurer will introduce legislation to put a minimum 30% tax on discretionary trusts. Peter Davidson from the Australian Council of Social Services says it's about time.
5: Discretionary trusts have been used by people with high incomes to cut their tax for decades, often below the tax rate of an average worker.
2: And that argument is echoed by the government, which says this change is about fairness. While the legislation hasn't landed yet, the coalition and business lobby groups are opposed to what's been proposed so far, arguing it'll hurt small businesses who use these trusts for legitimate purposes, leaving the Greens as Labor's likely path through Parliament. But the minor party wants the bill pushed off to a Senate inquiry to poke at potential loopholes. Tax law academic at the University of New South Wales, Dale Boccabella, reckons that's fair enough.
6: The tax minimisers downtown, they will be working overtime to exploit any exception. There's a long history of this in the area of discretionary trusts. Why would they stop now?
2: Specifically, the Greens are concerned that private school fees paid out of trust funds could escape the new minimum tax under an exemption given to charities, schools and sports clubs, carved out after facing backlash from business about the proposal.
6: That would be exploiting what is a genuinely provided exception to the new minimum tax.
2: In Parliament, the government is also expected to today introduce its plan to force gas companies to keep up to 20% of their exports for Australian use. Resources Minister Madeleine King is making the case by saying in recent years, gas prices have jumped to unacceptable levels. Shadow Resources Minister Susan McDonald has given an early indication the coalition's willing to support the move.
7: I'm sure that with input from the coalition, we'll be able to land a reservation policy that is in the best interests of Australia.
1: Coalition frontbencher Susan McDonald ending that report by Evelyn Manfield. Older people can pay more than $1 million on a room deposit in aged care, but now that fee won't guarantee a TV, phone or Wi-Fi. Under government reforms to the sector, providers can now charge new residents for services that were previously included. Anne Connolly reports.
8: Patricia Massa has lived in her inner West Sydney nursing home for 9 years.
9: Look at the little boy. It's very cute, isn't it?
8: Lovely. The 88-year-old has dementia, and watching old movies in the comfort of her room brings her real joy. 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
7: in their room, even though the televisions already exist in every single person's room, and they are price gouging.
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0: for those who went into care after November the 1st last year, so providers can charge a fee, and not just for TV. Elizabeth Tosti is most concerned that Uniting is going to create a two-tiered system with this scheme, with a fee of $220 for a musical performance at her mother's nursing home.
1: People who have got the money, the capacity to pay these hefty fees, can enter the communal room and listen to someone play music, and the poor residents who can't will have to walk past or be shooed away.
0: Craig Gear from the Older Persons Advocacy Network wants the government to make TV, phone and Wi-Fi free for all.
2: These are kind of basic human rights that everyone should be able to have, particularly people who are living in residential aged care. They need to stay connected to their community to be able to stay well.
0: He says his organisation has reported gouging by providers too.
2: Some really key things that older people have been coming to our advocates about is things like margarine being the option on the menu, but if you want butter, you're going to have to pay an extra $1.70 per day. If you want your meal in your room, you're having to pay $4.50 for that delivery.
0: Okay. Uniting said it's permitted to charge for TV under the reforms, but is taking feedback on its model of fees.
3: Anne Connolly reporting. A West Australian company is accused of taking customer deposits for solar battery systems but failing to install them. There's been a spike in complaints about solar companies since the federal government introduced a battery subsidy program last July. National Consumer Affairs reporter Michael Atkin has the story.
4: Perth retiree Bob Emery has been waiting a year for Lux Solar to install his solar battery system. When he rings Lux Solar, no one answers.
5: One of our team will respond to your inquiry as soon as possible.
6: This is one of several calls that I've made to you. I'm chasing up the contract that was signed over a year ago trying to get my batteries installed.
4: Mr Emery paid a $1,000 deposit last October to get a battery system under a federal scheme which covers about 30% of the cost. He complained about not getting his system to Consumer Protection WA, but after conciliation with Lux Solar failed, it advised him to go to court.
6: I don't really want to do that. There's expense involved. I'm chasing $1,000. Chances are it would cost me that much to do so.
4: Brisbane man Justin Albin has also been waiting for Lux Solar since last October. He recently sent the company a legal letter threatening court action, prompting a promise to install the battery soon.
7: They're trying to make best endeavours, as in communicating with me before our interview today, but given the communication in the past where they've done similar things, I'm still not 100% sure that they'll actually deliver.
4: In June, Lux Solar was kicked out of the voluntary industry-run consumer protection scheme, the New Energy Tech Consumer Code, for major failures, including continuing to take payments without showing it could deliver the systems. The company has continued to advertise its approved seller status on its website, despite the Clean Energy Council requesting it be removed. Erin Turner, CEO of the Consumer Policy Research Centre, says that should be investigated.
8: That's really potentially misleading, and I hope a regulator looks at it, because that's a part of the consumer law where we can see really significant court actions with fines of up to $100 million.
4: She says the current system is failing solar customers because when something goes wrong, consumer protection agencies can't force a business to act.
8: It leaves people stuck. It's why we need penalties tied to the consumer guarantee protections. This is such an obvious gap in our Australian consumer law.
4: Lux Solar did not respond to AM's interview request or written questions. Queensland's Office of Fair Trading confirmed it has a current investigation into the company's conduct, and businesses could face penalties worth millions of dollars for failing to supply a product. In a statement, Energy Minister Chris Bowen said the Clean Energy Regulator was monitoring the industry closely, and the number of battery installations was much higher than the associated rising complaints.
3: Michael Atkin. And that's Early AM for today. Briefly, in finance, the Australian dollar is higher. It's buying 69.8 US cents. I'm Rachel Mealy. It's 6:15.
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1: Good morning. Welcome to Wednesday. So glad you could join us. And nice to see a little bit of blue sky and sunshine today, although there is a chance of some showers. And suddenly winds up to 30 kilometres an hour as we chase a top of 25 degrees. Sandy's at the Seaway says that strong wind warnings are current for coastal waters. Yes, indeed they are. Thanks, Sandy. Currently 19 degrees there. Winds from the south at 10 knots at present. The next tide will be a high just after 10 past 10 this morning at 1.56 metres. There'll be a low at around 20 to 5 this afternoon at 0.4 of a metre. Trevor's at Point Danger says 19 degrees there. Winds from the south at 11 knots. Just one boat out. 25 board riders. D-bar going off this morning. And the water temp is 20 degrees. We've been talking about hobbies this morning. And Damien says, my hobby is like Brad's. I like currency, but only Australian currency. I don't have much, but would love to have millions of it. Well, you just keep collecting, Damien. Nice one. Thank you. Wendy says, cooking and baking is a hobby that I never get enough time for. With no time and money restrictions, I'd try out all the interesting recipes. I'm just not game to try with a toddler. Yeah, I hear you, Wendy. It's like, I think cooking, yeah, is it a hobby? I kind of feel like it's an indulgence sometimes. It's a luxury almost, just finding the time to do it. And yeah, and then experimenting. That's just it, isn't it? So much easier to go for something that you already know, right? Yes. But yeah, Charlie thinks. The consensus, I think, is it's pretty much a hobby, cooking, yeah. And Sam says, Sam had earlier said that he wanted to buy a cattle property. Well, we question whether that was really a hobby, but he says, no, I do everything myself. It's a full-time job, but I'd only start if I had tons of money because you don't exactly make a lot of money being a grazier. It's certainly hard work. I guess some of them must be making some decent coin, eh, Sam? Yeah, but what a wonderful hobby that would be. A full-time one for sure at that. If you've got one you'd like to share with us this morning, we'd love to hear it. 0487 993 222 or 1300 903 917. We often ask about the music you like, and hopefully you like what we play, but it's often that we ask you what you don't like. But according to recent research, the answer to that question probably says a lot more about you than you realise. Up next, you're going to learn more about how your music dislikes map to your personality and even your cultural background. Hopefully you like this one. This is Hot Chocolate. 18 past 6 now.

0: Oh, I do love a little hot chockey first thing in the morning. What about you? 21 past 6 in Queensland, an hour later in the Tweed. This is 91.7 ABC Gold Coast. My name is Trev. Nice to have your company on this Wednesday morning. Some breaking news. The Vatican says Pope Leo's surgery has confirmed that he has lung cancer and that the lower lobe of his right lung was removed. The test confirmed a diagnosis of lung adenocarcinoma, the Vatican said in a medical bulletin after the surgery. It said the diagnosis had been suspected by preoperative tests and was confirmed during the 90-minute surgery. The Vatican says the operation was successful and there were no complications. Here's to a speedy recovery for the Pope. And off the back of the story that we were running this in our last bulletin about the ABC uncovering several examples of AI-altered images being used to market homes for sale and rent on real estate websites, Jocelyn says, the story about AI pics misleading real estate buyers? What? AI? Misleading? Presenting something other than a real depiction? How are we only learning about trickery of AI now? Says Jocelyn. Duh. Thank you, Jocelyn, for your feedback on that particular story. 23 past 6 in Queensland. We often get asked what our favourite artist, album or song is, and sometimes it's really hard to choose. Musical taste is such a big part of our personality, but almost all the research focuses on the why we like music. But what about the song or album or band that you just can't stand? Senior lecturer in psychology at James Cook University, Dr. Amanda Krauss, has been researching the issue and she chatted to Bern Young. Bern asked her why researching what music we don't like in music was just as important as what we do like.
1: It's a big question. We just didn't think that we should assume that dislike is the absence of preference. And it's a good thing we didn't assume that, because we found out that that's not the case. There's actually quite a constellation of reasons why people have negative evaluations of music, just like they do for positive ones.
2: Okay, so, and that would make sense, because there are lots of reasons that people like a song or like something. So what are some of the reasons we dislike either a genre or a song, and what did you look at?
1: So we asked people who were living in four different countries to tell us about their preference of 49 genres. So we gave them a list of different genres and we asked them on a scale of really don't like to really like what their preference was. And what we found was that there are some reasons that are very common for why people do like music, such as their social identity. So something like, this is consistent with sort of how you picture yourself. Often we think of it as a badge of sort of, you know, even clothing that we wear, a band t-shirt to sort of show the music that we like. And that sort of idea of identity, but an inconsistency with what you think your identity is

0: partly driving why you might dislike some genres.
1: Okay, so this just doesn't feel or look like me, so I'm not into it. What else contributes to why we dislike certain musical styles?
0: Sure. So another reason is around musical complexity. So sort of if you're, and maybe this is about the not liking rap music, maybe it's just sort of that style of music might be something that you just don't jive with, and that could be around the complexity or even the sentimentality of sort of how you are experiencing that music. So there is something about aversion being related to the music as well as to us as people.
1: And when you say sentimentality, does that include, oh, that reminds me of a bad time in my life? Are we talking about a sort of, often we associate the word nostalgia with something positive, but nostalgia could equally be negative. So if you, you know, broke up with someone and that particular music was in at the time, would you maybe not like it for that reason?
0: Absolutely. A lot of our responses to music in terms of preference, but also, you know, other things, is outside of the music itself. And it is those links that we make, those memories that we attach. So, you know, if it's a broken up with a partner, or, you know, a road trip you took with your friend, when you hear that music, you can bring back that memory, and it has a really big, powerful influence on how you respond to it.
1: Yeah. Now, I don't often like to play music that people don't like. I go out of my way to try not to do that. But just ever so briefly, I'm going to play something you don't like, Dr. Amanda Krause. And I don't think you're alone. That's it. That's all I'm doing. Like 3 or 4 seconds of screamo metal. That's actually a Gold Coast band, funnily enough. But that's not your thing. Oh, it's not mine either. The minute I hear that kind of real scream. Although having said that, I remember once seeing Sepultura, who I, you know, there's no way I'd put on a Sepultura album, but I saw them live once and it was a different experience. So is there anything to say between recorded and live music here?
0: So that's a really interesting question. For this study, we didn't ask that element to it, but we know that live music is a completely different experience from recorded music because it unfolds in real time. And even if you don't know the other people in the audience, you are still having a very social experience that unfolds in real time. There's an element of anticipation, expectation, and that is really powerful and just makes live music quite different from how we experience recorded music.
1: And so, I mean, that's really interesting. As you say, it wasn't part of this research, but screamo metal, what does it do to you, Amanda?
0: For me, I think it's around that complexity, and it just isn't consistent with my identity. But that brings up another sort of predictor of dislike, which is around mainstream orientation. So sometimes people don't want to like what everybody else likes. And so maybe, if most of us don't like screamo metal, there are tons of fans out there who do. And maybe for them, part of it is sort of that separation from what they see as mainstream music.
2: James Cook University's Dr. Amanda Krause speaking with Bern Young there. Chantel says, I don't like most pop music, especially Kylie Minogue's music. Oh, poor Kylie. But that's just my opinion, says Chantel. Well, that's what music is, isn't it, really? Brownie says, I'm not big on rap music, spelt with a silent C.
3: 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Traffic.
2: Brad, what have you got for us?
4: Very good morning, Trev. At the moment, we do have a breakdown. M1 southbound, the shoulder after Stapleton, Jacobsville Road to Stapleton, so extra care through there. The run into Brisbane has been slow between Tanimura and Sachs Creek, so heavy around those merges. But the rest of the M1, all very light conditions this morning. A little bit under speed, Reedy Creek Road, as you make way westbound through Reedy Creek, just getting onto the M1, and under speed in the Gold Coast Highway times around Surfers Paradise. I'll have more details before 791.7 ABC Gold Coast.
2: Thanks, Brad. And coming up after, in the next half hour, aged care providers locking in extra fees worth thousands of dollars. We'll look at that. News time, 6:30.
5: Good morning, Danielle Maher here with your local news on ABC Gold Coast. Efforts to defer sweeping changes to street parking along the Gold Coast new light rail route have stalled. Charmaine Allison reports.
6: Streets along the light rail between Mermaid Beach and Burleigh Heads were due to have three-hour parking limits imposed in September, with some exemptions for residents. However, that was delayed amid community opposition. But yesterday, the Gold Coast City Council's Transport and Infrastructure Committee endorsed plans to move ahead with the parking changes. Deputy Mayor Mark Hamill says opposition to the parking limits wasn't fair.
7: It comes with that idea that, you know, I own the street in front of my house. You don't. It's public road. The parking is a limited resource in it.
6: New parking signs will be installed in January.
5: Queensland's consumer watchdog is warning real estate agents against misleading buyers and renters with AI-enhanced property images. Sarah Richards reports.
8: The ABC has uncovered several examples of artificial intelligence being used to alter images on online property listings. Griffith University Marketing Associate Professor Sarah Tychon says the real estate industry was among the fastest to embrace the technology, but transparency is crucial.
9: There's nothing wrong about that if it's done correctly, if the use of AI is disclosed.
8: Queensland's Office of Fair Trading has issued new guidelines, citing a growing trend of the use of digital enhancement to market homes. The watchdog has reminded agents making false or misleading claims about properties is against the law.
5: An urban planner says the window is closing for council to amend its planning rules to better account for climate change. A council report last week found climate risks like rising sea levels were not being consistently considered during decisions on infrastructure and investment. Griffith University's Program Director for Urban and Environmental Planning, Aishin Day de Corcut Howes, says increased flooding risks are a citywide problem.
10: The housing affordability crisis first started, I was very apprehensive that this is going to come at the cost of climate resilience, because the drive to build as many houses as possible, as quickly as possible.
5: Offers have been secured for all Edge Early Learning Centres on the Gold Coast as part of an asset breakup. The National Childcare Company fell into voluntary administration in late August. Administrators at Quarter Mentha says offers have been secured for 53 centres across Queensland and South Australia, including 6 on the Gold Coast. But 11 centres will be shut down, including 7 in Brisbane, 3 in Adelaide and 1 in Canberra. Gold Coast residents could soon have their say on the future of Council's on-demand bulky waste collection service. Mark Rigby has the details.
11: Eligible households can currently pay a $50 fee to have one flexible 3-cubic-metre skip bin collected from in front of their property each financial year. A report tabled at yesterday's Water, Waste and Energy Committee meeting outlined challenges associated with that curbside model, as well as possible alternatives. Councillor Brooke Patterson moved the motion for Council to extend the current arrangement and seek community feedback on the future of the service. Councillor Shelley Curtis argued against that, saying the existing model excludes some dwelling types. The issue will be debated at full council later this month.
5: More than 3,500 police and emergency services personnel are gathered on the Gold Coast this week for the biennial Australasian Police and Emergency Services Games. The 2026 event sees competitors from across Australia, New Zealand and the Pacific compete in 70 different sporting events across 7 days. Games official Graham Coleman from the Queensland Police Service says it's as much about mateship as it is about winning.
12: It's competitive. People want to get out there and they want to win that gold medal, and there's an overall points champion, so a jurisdiction will walk away at the end of this week as the overall champion. So it's very competitive, but it is just as much social.
5: And 8-time world surfing champion Steph Gilmore is giving back to the Gold Coast community, offering free surf lessons to the public today. The 38-year-old is holding a 4-hour session at Kira Beach from 8:30 a.m. Miss Gilmore says she'll be sharing all her surfing tips and tricks with locals. To the weather, a cloudy day with a high chance of showers, a top temperature of 25 degrees. For news at any time, go to abc.net.au/goldcoast. 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
2: Good morning. Nice to see a little bit of blue sky, although cloud, still a fair bit of cloud about, and the possibility of some showers as we chase.

that top of 25. Currently 20 degrees at Currumbin Valley. Also 20 in Labrador, 20 at Jacob's Well. Oh, we do like consistency, don't we? Free surf lessons with Steph Gilmore down at Kira this morning at 8:30. Charlie, you up for it? Let's do it. Get on your Treadley and get down there. It's actually Ride to Work Day. What about Ride to Free Surf Lessons Day? Charlie's a keen cyclist. I don't know if you know that, but he didn't ride his bike into work this morning. I think he's feeling a little disappointed that he's missed National Ride to Work Day. But he could ride his bike down there and then go metal detecting. We have been talking about your favourite hobbies this morning. If you've just tuned in, Charlie's, he's revealed perhaps a little bit more about himself than you would otherwise care to know, but he quite fancies the idea of taking up metal detecting. I love the idea of gliding. Like, I've done that a few times and I love it. Like, you've got a pilot with you. You sit in the front of the plane and the canopy's right in front of you there. Just wonderful, wonderful experience. If money's no object, what would be your favourite hobby? Yeah, I don't think I can afford to go gliding too often, but yeah, wonderful thing to do. Metal detecting, that might be a little bit more affordable, and it might be a little bit more profitable too. Who knows? 0487993222 or 1300 903 917. They are the numbers. Coming up, why thousands of extra police and emergency services have descended on the Gold Coast. And we'll take a look at that story about aged care providers locking in extra fees worth thousands of dollars a year for some, well, not so expensive things. 23 to 7 now.

0: Prince on 91.7 ABC Gold Coast and Raspberry Beret. Trevor Jackson this morning. It is 19 to 7 in Queensland, an hour later in the Tweed. Let's head to the surf, shall we? Terry Tappertease, have you got good news for board riders this morning, Tapper? It's been so disappointing lately, mate.
1: Not really, not yet. We've had a southerly change, hey? Southerly change has kicked in, but it's just that leftover east-northeasterly swell, which is going to disappear quick. So there's not too much out there, but there is a bit of a southerly swell that which will be on its way pretty soon. We've got that high tide about 10, so at mid-morning, that swell should start increasing. At the moment, D-Bar and those Tweed Coast points, that's about your best bet. It'll get the most of that leftover northerly swell, and we'll get the first of the southerly swell as it comes in. The water temp's still about 21 degrees. It will increase once that southerly comes through. But at the moment, yeah, D-Bar and the Tweed Coast and a couple of little ones around, mate. But it should improve with the swell coming later today into tomorrow. So at the moment, oh, she's a little bit small, but at least the wind's in the right direction now.
0: All right, mate. Well, we can't wait for that change to come through. Good on you, Tapper. Have a great day. 19 to 7 now. Linda Woods with the latest on finance in just a moment. Aged care providers are looking in extra fees with, sorry, locking in extra fees worth thousands of dollars a year for things like access to free-to-air TV, Wi-Fi, and even butter instead of margarine. ABC reporter Jordan Bissell is following the story.
2: People are obviously rightfully quite concerned under these new government reforms. Some of the services typically included in aged care will now cost extra, including access to phones, Wi-Fi and free-to-air television. People can pay over $1 million a room in aged care, but they won't get a TV included under these reforms. Not-for-profit Uniting Care has announced what it's called higher everyday living fees, which are due to be rolled out on November 1. It says they're now considered additional services under the government funding system. It's charging over $3,000 a year for free-to-air TV. For-profit Opal is charging more than $3,600 a year for the right to choose between two meal options. Families and advocates are outraged, saying even prisoners get a TV for free. Providers are only required to provide a television in a communal area and not in rooms. A phone, Wi-Fi, soft drinks and having mail delivered to your room will also attract a fee for new residents. Uniting has issued a brochure explaining it would be cheaper if the fees were packaged and it would cost just $44 extra a day. Now, it's unknown how many of the country's 700 residential aged care providers will choose to charge the fees, but Opal, which is the country's largest provider, says it will be rolling out these new charges to all 148 of its facilities nationwide.
0: Jordan Bissell there. Quite extraordinary, isn't it? $3,000 a year for free-to-air TV. What happens if you install the TV in your own room, or you install it in there for your grandma or your granddad or your mum or your dad or whoever it might be? And if that's a problem, then what's to stop you from watching free-to-air TV on your tablet or your phone? Or are they going to charge for that? How is that going to work? It does seem quite exorbitant, and no wonder people are very concerned about it. Deb says the increases in extras in nursing homes has been going on for many years. No doubt, but yeah, this does seem somewhat excessive. If you'd like to weigh in on that conversation about that particular story, 0487 993 222 or 1300 903 917. Linda Woods from Ord Minnett joins us now. Good morning, Linda.
3: Good morning, Trevor. Well, not so good for Bank of America. So I'm not sure if you've heard the headlines, but
0: no,
3: the
0: what's
3: US
0: happened?
3: Treasury Department... Oh, well, okay, this has come out just in the last sort of few minutes. The US Treasury Department have fined Bank of America $1.2 billion US, that's 1.7 billion Aussie, over money laundering violations. Now, they've failed to report $5 billion in suspicious transactions in a timely manner.
0: Okay, so $5 billion in transactions.
3: Yes,
0: yeah, right.
3: Wow. yes. And the fine, oh my goodness, I was thinking $1.7 billion. What will the US Treasury coffee machines look like after you get that money in into the account? I just sort of was looking at the positives, or maybe a negative for inflation, because they'll probably spend it. They'll need more staff. They'll need to upgrade the chairs. I'm sure new computer screens. I can just see it. So 1.7, like, yeah, wow.
0: Yeah, that's a real sting, isn't it? Yeah.
3: Jeez. That is a big sting. Yeah. So, and it's reporting season. Okay, so far we've had over in the US quarter reporting season starting last night with JP Morgan. They missed on expectations, but it was still a good result. Goldman Sachs beat expectations, but investors are still wanting a bit more. So kind of dragged the Dow lower. It closed down 0.35 of 1%. It's 180 points lower. Got the NASDAQ down 0.15. And the S&P 500, look, close to flat. It's just down 1 point, Trevor. But yeah, I'm still getting my head around that huge fine. Now, you know, this is a global thing. So money laundering violations and being fined, that happens right across the globe. There's some very strict rules on what is a suspicious transaction and what time that you have to report that. So that has to be really quick. We've seen some of our banks being fined, but wow, 1.7 billion Aussie. Oh, that is big. Really big, yeah. So, look, we've got oil up 1.4% to 95.08 a barrel. No surprises with that. We've got Saudi being intercepted by more missiles and drones yesterday, and Iran is attacking more ships in the Straits. So you have to expect oil to be higher. No good news there yet. But, you know, we've got midterms coming up and goodness knows what's going to happen after that. That's the midterm elections in the US. Gold is down just $10.10 and the Aussie dollar firmer at 69.8. If you happen to be going on a holiday soon like me, that's looking a little bit more positive. But the other thing that we've all been talking about is the minutes of the Reserve Bank's last meeting. Now, nothing new in there, Trevor, but we still have to talk about it. You know, it was a unanimous decision to raise rates. They noted higher oil disruption and causing problems with inflation, stronger than expected inflation data. They talked about AI demand and how that's having an impact. And they did talk about a positive that there has been a little bit of easing in consumer spend, but not enough to get us back to target. So remember, the target's between 2 and 3, and we're currently around, oh, well over that. So we've got futures down 30 to start off today's market. But yeah, I'm still getting my head around 1.7 billion. Fine. Wow. Just for one bank. It's huge.
0: That is massive. Massive
3: it
0: indeed.
3: Is.
0: Yeah, you'd, mind be, you, I you'd just, be nervous then, if you're a shareholder, wouldn't you?
3: Well, you would, but then see, the other side of me just instantly goes to, wow, my bank balance has just gone up. What am I buying? What am I spending? So, you know, it doesn't stay in that bank account for long, I'm sure. It's going to get circulated somewhere back into the economy, and that could actually be good for the US.
0: All right.
3: Although it's not good for inflation.
0: Not so good for the Bank of America, though.
3: Yeah. Not good for Bank of America inflation, but maybe good for something else.
0: Yeah. Okay. Thanks, Linda. Have a great day. Linda Woods with Finance at 12 to 7 in Queensland, an hour later in the Tweed. Last year, Olivia Dean released a gorgeous album called The Art of Loving. From it, this is So Easy to Fall in Love.

0: I just love it. Olivia Dean, So Easy to Fall in Love from The Art of Loving. A wonderful album came out late last year. This is 91.7 ABC Gold Coast. My name's Trev. G'day. 9 minutes to seven in Queensland, an hour later in the Tweed. If you've just tuned in, some breaking news. The Vatican says Pope Leo's surgery has confirmed that he has lung cancer and that the lower lobe of his right lung was removed. The test confirmed a diagnosis of lung adenocarcinoma, the Vatican said in a medical bulletin after the surgery. It said the diagnosis had been suspected by preoperative tests and was confirmed during the 90-minute surgery. The Vatican says the operation was successful and there were no complications. We'll have more on that in our next news bulletin. We've been talking about hobbies this morning, and Bob in Burley says, Trev, surf club is a hobby and I'm involved in Nippers our club hosts on Sundays, all run by volunteers. But then, interestingly, Bob ties into that story about council pushing ahead with those parking restrictions along Stage 3 of the light rail route. Bob says the parking changes along that route will have significant consequences for how Nippers runs on a Sunday. We run our activities from 8:30 until 11, but setting up, water safety briefing, pack down, debriefs, paperwork, etc., can all go from 7 a.m. until around 11:30 a.m., so that's 4.5 hours. A three-hour limit could lead to a number of clubbies not being able to participate, as catching the light rail is unviable for them. Oh, that would be awful if we lost some of our volunteers because of those parking restrictions. Bob, thank you. We might have to follow up on that one. But yeah, that is a concern. 7 minutes to seven now. And if for some reason you've found yourself feeling a little safer around the Gold Coast lately, there might be good reason for that. Thousands of extra police and emergency services personnel have poured into the city this week, and I'll tell you why they're here next.
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0: Usually when a city has thousands of extra police and emergency services in town, it's because there's an expectation that something might go awry, like a major event. But that's not the case here on the Gold Coast at the moment, where more than 3,500 police, fireys, ambulance and other emergency services are stationed for the week. The city's hosting the 2026 version of the Australasian Police and Emergency Services Games, welcoming competitors from 21 countries across the region. Our very own Mark Rigby spoke with Queensland-based Games official Graham Coleman to find out more.
3: My day job is I'm the Executive Director of the Olympic and Paralympic Games Group, so I'm planning security for the Olympics in 2032. But as a side gig, I was actually the Senior Officer responsible for the 2026 Gold Coast Australasian Police and Emergency Services Games. This is actually it's the 21st edition of the Games. They happen every 2 years, and it's the biggest one so far. So we've got over 3,650 registered competitors in over 70 different sports across the Gold Coast. So we've got emergency services from 21 nations, so being Australasian, so we've got all the Pacific Island nations covered as well. But also for the first time we've had some invitational teams from Vietnam, so it certainly is becoming a large event, and as I said, it's the biggest of this type of game so far.
4: What's the importance of this game, and does it go beyond sport?
3: I think without a doubt it's beyond sport. This is an opportunity for first responders across the Australasian Pacific area to get together and to enjoy camaraderie with their fellow emergency services workers. It's competitive. People want to get out there and they want to win that gold medal, and there's an overall points champion, so a jurisdiction will walk away at the end of this week as the overall champion. So it's very competitive, but it is just as much social. There are people playing in sports. We just had the Manu, and there are a whole range of competitors who have never done the Manu before, but they came along and give it a try. And we had the same with Cornhole the other day. So there are people who just want to get involved in the event. They are not particularly great sportsmen. We do have some very, very good athletes. Don't get me wrong. We've had certainly international athletes. We've had Olympians and Commonwealth Games gold medalists who have come along to these games. But overall, it really is that you know, like-minded people, those emergency services, frontline workers, getting together, enjoying some sporting competition, but then enjoying the you know, the networking and the camaraderie which goes with an event like this.
4: I've noticed as well, Graham, and I'm not asking you with your tourism hat on because I don't know if you own one, but there seems to be a lot of family members and support personnel here as well that have travelled with these athletes.
3: Yeah, you're exactly right. So, you know, there is 3,650 plus people who have registered in the events, but a lot of them do bring family and friends. I mean, you're coming to the wonderful Gold Coast and you're coming from, you know, other states or other nations. It's an ideal opportunity to bring your family along and make a holiday of it, and that's what a lot of people do. So certainly 3,650 plus registered competitors, but there'd be a lot more on top of that.
4: Some of the sports that I've seen on the program, I think you said it yourself, there's 70 odd sports.
3: Yep.
4: Manu's a bit out there. Dodgeball's probably a bit out there as well, but are these sports giving any practical use to police and emergency services personnel?
3: No, I think it really is more about the entertainment value and the fun. You know, I'm sure if we tried hard enough, we could link it somehow. But really, it is about people enjoying a sport with other like-minded people who enjoy that sport, getting together, a bit of competition, and a whole lot of fun.
4: How important is that element for people who work in the fields that these guys and girls work in? They deal with some pretty dark things on a day-to-day basis. To be able to step outside that box and just let their hair down.
3: Yeah, it's a good opportunity, as I said earlier, like-minded people. So these are all frontline workers in some way, so who are out there helping the community. And this is a really good opportunity for them to take a break, to be involved in a sport that they obviously enjoy, but also to, you know, to build those relationships. You know, it's really interesting. The games manager is a police officer who works for me, but for about the last five editions of the games, she's played in a mixed touch team with firefighters from New South Wales. So many years ago they were short of members, so they combined the team, and that team's played together for about five games now, the same team. So it's about building those friendships and those relationships, and you know, someone said to me yesterday, it's great to come back and see the old friends that we haven't seen for 2 years.
4: How successful has the Gold Coast been as a host for these games this year, and is there plans for it to return here?
3: So each policing jurisdiction across Australia or New Zealand generally take turns in it, and it happens every 2 years. The last time it was in Queensland was on the Sunshine Coast in 2016. It was actually on the Gold Coast in 2001. So the last time I was here was 25 years ago. I'm sure it'll return. Just when it is, with the other jurisdictions having a turn, I'm not too sure when that would be. The location for the 2028 Games was announced the other night at the opening ceremony, and it'll be in Wollongong in New South Wales in 2 years' time.
4: Starting training already?
3: Look, I've got a bigger sporting carnival to worry about at the moment, so I think my focus from here on in will be that.
0: That's Games official Graham Coleman, a very busy man, speaking to our very own Mark Rigby. And Brownie says the Australian Police versus New South Wales Police Rugby Leagues and Men's Women's is on at Pizzy Park, Miami today from 11. Good on you, Brownie. Thanks for that.
1: 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Traffic.
0: What's happening, Brad?
5: Well, Trevor, the M1 southbound, a little bit underspeed around Helensvale. The run into Brisbane has been heavy between Tanimura and Sykes Creek, and got a breakdown M1 southbound in the shoulder after Stapleton, Jacobsville Road to Stapleton. No delays there. Gold Coast Highway, a little bit busier around Broadbeach, but only minor delays, and also a little bit underspeed southbound through Palm Beach. Still very light traffic on Smith Street this morning, and also a good run on Brisbane Road. I'm back from 8:10. More details after 7. 91.7 ABC Gold Coast.
0: After the news, why taking climate risk and natural disaster into consideration when choosing your place?

0: In this bulletin, parents scrambling to find new childcare facilities after the sudden closure of multiple Edge early learning centres. Police searching for multiple suspects accused of an armed robbery south of Brisbane. And Pope Leo diagnosed with lung cancer after having surgery. ABC News. Good morning, I'm Maria Hatzakis. Families have been left in limbo after the sudden closure of a number of Edge early learning centres. Jordan Bissell reports.
1: The national childcare company fell into administration in August amid mounting financial pressure. 53 centres in Queensland and South Australia have been sold, but 11 will shut, seven of them in the Brisbane area. Nesha Hutchinson from the Australian Childcare Alliance says it's incredibly stressful for families.
2: It is not in the best interests of children who are disrupted, dislocated, and have to reform friendships with their peers and also educators.
1: The centres earmarked for closure includes South Brisbane, Cannon Hill, Kelvin Grove and Milton.
0: Investigations are underway into an armed robbery in Logan, south of Brisbane. Details from Megan Danzi.
3: Police allege two men armed with a gun and sword threatened a worker at a service station on Logan River Road in Beenleigh just after 1 o'clock this morning. The staff member ran away. The suspects allegedly stole a cash register along with a phone and left with a third person in a stolen car. No one was hurt. Police are still searching for the alleged offenders. Officers are urging anyone with information, including CCTV or dash cam footage that could assist their investigation to come forward.
0: The federal government will today introduce legislation to Parliament to set up a national gas reservation scheme. Here's political reporter Jack Mackay.
4: The government wants to establish the scheme in a bid to put downward pressure on gas prices in Australia. As previously flagged, Labor intends to mandate that exporters set aside up to 20% of their gas for the domestic market. The government released a draft bill last month, but has confirmed it's since made some changes to the legislation. That includes ensuring states and territories are consulted on decisions that impact their gas exports.
0: The Greens have accused the federal government of leaving a loophole in its trust tax proposal for private school fees. Economics reporter Tom Crowley explains.
5: The debate over Labor's trust tax has so far been dominated by the concerns of business groups, which is creating angst in government ranks. But as Treasurer Jim Chalmers prepares to unveil legislation today, it is the Greens who could decide its fate in the Senate. Their concern is that the 30% tax, which only applies to discretionary trusts, has too many exemptions for the wealthy people who use their trusts to pay less tax. One exemption is for money given to charities, non-profits and other tax-exempt entities. List that includes sporting clubs, trade unions and private schools. Concessions the Greens say must be removed.
0: Overseas, the Saudi-led coalition says it's intercepted and destroyed Houthi drones and missiles across the country hours after it struck a fuel depot in Yemen. Liza Getzi reports.
6: The coalition launched new airstrikes on Yemen's Houthi-held capital Sana'a days after the Iran-backed rebels inflicted the deadliest attack Riyadh Airport has seen in a decade. The coalition confirmed it hit the Yemen Petroleum Company's Sabah station after issuing a rare warning to civilians to leave the area. After the warning and before the attack, the Houthis threatened a harsh and painful response to any strikes on Sana'a. Now the coalition reports it's intercepted and destroyed Houthi missiles and drones launched over Riyadh and the south of the country, as well as over the eastern city of Dhahran, where Saudi Aramco is headquartered.
0: Pope Leo has undergone surgery that's confirmed he has lung cancer. This report from Linda Gruen.
7: The Vatican says the 71-year-old pontiff was in the operating room for about 3 hours. The surgery itself lasted around 90 minutes. During the procedure, doctors removed the lower lobe of his right lung. The Vatican says the cancer diagnosis had been suspected by earlier tests and was confirmed during the surgery. It says the operation was successful and that all went well. Before the surgery, oncologists said that even if it turns out to be cancer, Leo's prognosis is excellent since it will have been removed at an early stage. The American pontiff is now recovering in his hospital room.
0: Back home, Australia's largest egg supplier has denied it engaged in cartel and other anti-competitive behaviour. It says it intends to defend legal proceedings filed by the competition regulator, as James Tugwell reports.
8: The Australian Competition and Consumer Commission launched action against Sunny Queen, which has operations on the Darling Downs, and 11 other producers in the federal court yesterday. The ACCC alleges the cohort coordinated a range of business decisions to manage perceived oversupply in a way that reduced competition since at least October 2020. Sunny Queen says it has been supplying Australian families with eggs for more than 50 years, earning a reputation for ethical farming and consumer practices, and remains committed to adhering to these high standards.
0: Efforts to defer sweeping changes to street parking along the Gold Coast's new light rail route have stalled. Charmaine Allison reports.
9: Streets along the light rail between Mermaid Beach and Burleigh Heads were due to have three-hour parking limits imposed in September, with some exemptions for residents. However, that was delayed amid community opposition. But yesterday, the Gold Coast City Council's Transport and Infrastructure Committee endorsed plans to move ahead with the parking changes. Deputy Mayor Mark Hamill says opposition to the parking limits wasn't fair.
10: It comes with that idea that, you know, I own the street in front of my house. You don't. It's public road. The parking is a limited resource in it.
9: New parking signs will be installed in January.
0: Queensland's consumer watchdog has warned real estate agents against misleading buyers and renters with AI-enhanced property images. Sarah Richards has the story.
11: The ABC has uncovered several examples of artificial intelligence being used to alter images on online property listings. Griffith University Marketing Associate Professor Sarah Tychon says the real estate industry was among the fastest to embrace the technology, but transparency is crucial.
12: There's nothing wrong about that if it's done correctly, if the use of AI is disclosed.
11: Queensland's Office of Fair Trading has issued new guidelines, citing a growing trend of the use of digital enhancements to market homes. The watchdog has reminded agents making false or misleading claims about properties is against the law.
0: Now is sport. Here's Jared Coote.
13: Josh Hazlewood has taken career best figures in leading Australia to a 214-run victory over South Africa on day five of the first cricket test in Durban. Hazlewood took figures of 6 for 49 as he dismissed three of South Africa's last four batsmen, with the hosts all out for 206 in their second innings. Australia's Matt Renshaw was awarded player of the match for his knocks of 190 and 82, as well as two second innings wickets. Hazlewood has told ABC Sport it was an impressive team performance.
14: They were obviously on top quite early if we go back to day one, but again, I think it was a hard fight, hard grind from all our team members, really. The low order runs initially and then, you know, in the field. So everyone did their job, I felt, and, you know, got in the grind together.
13: The Newcastle Jets have lost 3-1 to Japanese team Gamba Osaka in soccer's Asian Champions League elite competition. The Jets have now lost their opening two games of the competition. And Australian tennis player Alex Dimonor is through to the quarterfinals of the Shanghai Masters. The ninth seed has defeated Russian Karen Khachanov 6-3, 6-4.
0: In finance, the first big batch of summertime profit reports topped analyst expectations but left US indexes mostly static. At the close, the S&P 500 is flat. The Dow Jones Industrial Average is down 0.3%. The NASDAQ is lower 0.1%. The local share market is expected to open lower, with the ASX by 200 futures down 0.3%. Oil is down, with Brent crude trading at $105 a barrel. Gold is down to $4,152 an ounce. And the Australian dollar is higher. It's trading at 69.8 US cents. Recapping the top story in this bulletin, families have been left in limbo after the sudden closure of a number of Edge early learning childcare centres. The weather for Queensland: scattered showers and isolated storms extending from the Gulf Country through the interior down to the Maranoa and Warrego. Isolated showers over remaining eastern districts, the chance of storms in the Wide Bay and Burnett. Cairns, Townsville and Bundaberg 31, Mackay 30, Rockhampton 33, Mount Isa 37. In the southeast, cloudy with showers, Brisbane 26, Golden Sunshine Coasts 25, Toowoomba 23.
15: 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Good morning. Glad you could join us for this

Wednesday on the Goldie, chasing that top of 25, possible showers about, a strong wind warning current for coastal waters. Currently 21 degrees in Miami, 21 in Helensvale.

disasters. We'll look at that shortly. And up next, short-stay accommodation. It often cops a bad rap for the housing shortage and the rise in the cost of renting a property. But could they provide refuge in a time of crisis, like domestic violence situations or disasters? We'll look at that next.

0: The Sports, Strangers on a Train. What a fab little pop number from the early 80s on 91.7 ABC Gold Coast. Trevor Jackson this morning, 14 past 7 in Queensland, an hour later in the Tweed. If you've just tuned in, I wasn't even aware of this, but did you know that the Tillies were playing a game of footy in France, are playing Haiti? It was a friendly. This is one of the games that Mary Fowler chose not to play in, to stay by her partner's side, Nathan Cleary, as he recovers from his footy injury. But yeah, the Tillies have defeated Haiti 7-1 in France. It just recently wrapped up the match this morning, just a few moments ago. There you go. Great news. Good to hear. A warning that this next story contains references to domestic and family violence. If you or anyone you know needs help, you can call 1-800-RESPECT. That's 1-800-737-732. Ever since short-stay accommodation like Airbnbs exploded onto the scene, there's been a lot of criticism of those services, especially the impact of the rental market. But now, new research has uncovered the rate in which short-stay accommodation is used by people undergoing significant life upheaval. That includes those going through natural hazards, family and domestic violence, and other emergencies that lead to sudden changes in people's living arrangements. Professor Bashak Dinichi Gye is from Griffith University's Institute for Tourism and is behind the research. Joins me now. Bashak, good morning.
1: Good morning, Trevor. Thank you for having me.
0: Thank you for joining us on the program. What did the research uncover about crisis and temporary accommodation?
1: First of all, a little bit about my team. It is myself and four other researchers from Griffith Institute of Tourism, and we spent close to a year putting this research together. And we basically looked at why people use short-term rental accommodation for reasons other than leisure, just like what you have mentioned. And our research identifies seven main categories, including

0: traveling for work, when you have property issues or renovations at your main residence, natural hazards, moving between homes, education, health and care, and domestic and family violence. These are obviously very different circumstances, but they show how short-term rental can support people through everyday transitions as well as unexpected crises.
1: Right. Does this tell us more about the lack of availability of, I guess, institutionalized options for people that are experiencing those difficulties in their lives, that they've had to turn to this kind of property for refuge?
0: Yes, and there are many different circumstances leading to this, right? For example, would you like me to take a category and give you an example?
1: Yeah, sure, of course.
0: So you have mentioned at the beginning about domestic and family violence.
1: Yes.
0: So we have a case study in the report. A mother left a domestic violence situation with her two children, and you need an affordable place, you need a safe place, you need access to a kitchen, you need laundry facilities, and a hotel accommodation doesn't necessarily provide you with these. And above all, you need privacy and safety, and you need access to accommodation quite fast. And short-term rental accommodation enables this. And there are organizations also that rely on short-term rental accommodation supply, right? This can include insurers, healthcare providers, nonprofit organizations, and emergency response organizations as well.
1: Right. But short-stay accommodation, like Airbnbs, have been criticised for their role in impacting rental vacancies in a time when rental rates are skyrocketing due to low availability. Should we be relying on these sorts of accommodation, or is it a symptom of a housing system in need of change, do you think?
0: We didn't really look at housing effect directly, because our purpose was just to look at non-leisure type of stays. But I think our research shows that there is a need for this type of temporary accommodation across a range of different circumstances. Because if short-term rental accommodation is not available, then what are these people going to do in these situations?
1: Sure. So what does the consistent use of paid accommodation like this reveal about temporary accommodation? Should there be more options made available for people going through crisis?
0: Certainly. In our research, we see short-term rentals as a flexible layer within Australia's accommodation system that can help people through these transitions and unexpected disruptions. And one thing also that came across as a common thread across the seven categories we looked at is the need for continuity of life. So people might be going through tough situations, crises, but short-term rental accommodation in the form of, you know, a house can actually help these people during these circumstances. A small hotel room, small spaces when you have children and pets make this transition or crisis much more difficult. So definitely there's a need for this.
1: Did it surprise you the amount of people that were relying on short-term accommodation like this in terms of crisis?
0: Yes, it has actually. For this reason, we extended our research and talked to organizations as well that help people transition into these places. And also, one other category that we haven't considered before is related to healthcare. So, for example, you might be needing an operation and you are living regionally or rural area, but operation is available in a major city. So you need to have a place to stay while you are recovering, or you might have a caretaker as well that need to take care of you. And again, a hotel setting is not suitable for that type of recovery. So when we think about different circumstances, then you really understand the need. I think five of us conducting this research, it was eye-opening for us as well.
1: That's Professor Bishak Denichigie from Griffith University there, utilising short-term accommodation in ways that perhaps we hadn't previously considered. 20 past 7 now on 91.7 ABC Gold Coast. We'll get an update on the traffic from Brad in just a moment.
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2: Good morning. A little trouble tracking down Brad this morning. A little busy, so we'll get to him as soon as we can. 21 past 7, got the latest ABC local news coming your way in 9 minutes from now. When you're house hunting, you think about things like how close your future home is to schools, shops and parks. But how often do you think about the climate risks your home could face in the years to come? This month, the Gold Coast has seen a bevy of council reports on what natural hazards our city faces and, unfortunately, how not enough is being done to plan ahead. The Mayor has promised a response, but urban planners worry the window for action is closing. In just a moment, Dominic Cansdale will provide the latest on this particular story. But first, let's check in. I think we've got Brad standing by. Brad?
1: 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Traffic.
2: Hey, Brad, what's happening?
3: Yeah, at the moment, Trev, I've got a couple of breakdowns cleared up, actually. We had a breakdown northbound in the shoulder after Reedy Creek Road at Reedy Creek. That's gone. And a southbound breakdown in the shoulder after Stapleton, Jacobsville Road at Stapleton has been cleared as well. That run into Brisbane, still generally slow between Logan Home and Sachs Creek. Southbound, a little bit busier now between Upper Coomera, Helens Vale and Gavin. A good run on Bermuda Street, still coping well this morning, just under speed bus ways around Varsity Lakes. The Gold Coast Highway, a little bit busy bus ways between Mermaid Beach and Broad Beach. A good run around Surfers Paradise, no problems through Palm Beach, and at around Tugan, just a little bit under speed at times, but a good run around the airport this morning. Gooding Drive, moving well through Carrara at Merrimack, Smith Street, Brisbane Road, all very light conditions. Just getting a little bit busy on Brisbane Road around Helens Vale and Arundel, but no heavy delays through there at all. I'm Brad from ATN, back up to 7:30, 91.7 ABC Gold Coast.
2: Thanks, Brad. 7:23 in Queensland, an hour later in the Tweed. Back to our report. When you choose a new place to live, what factors do you consider? Do you take into effect schools, shops, access to public transport? What about your exposure to climate risks and natural disasters? Off the back of the bevy of council reports we've seen on natural hazards over this past month, it would appear that not enough is being done to plan ahead. The Mayor has promised a response, but urban planners worry the window for action is closing. Dominic Cansdale reports.
4: Almost 60 years ago, nature forced the Gold Coast to make some hard decisions.
5: Officials are estimating the property losses at around $5 million, but that's only an inkling of the real damage suffered this week by the Queensland Gold Coast.
4: Storms had pummeled the coast for months, culminating in a cyclonic 1967.
5: The climax came on Monday in a single cyclonic punch that wiped away 20 to 35 feet of beachfront. The results of the community were shattering.
4: The risks were clear.
5: The peak of the tourist season is expected to begin in a few weeks' time, and normally the beaches would be crowded. But what good is a beach resort without a beach?
4: The state and city responded. Over decades, a multi-layered coastal protection system was built. The A-Line, an underground seawall, protects high-rises and homes. Sand pumps replenish beaches, while groynes, dunes and artificial reefs buffer tidal surges.
6: We are actually very good in the engineering side, but engineering can only help us so much. It can postpone some of the inevitable risks for maybe 20, 30 years.
4: Dr. Aishin Dedekor de Houze is Griffith University's Program Director for Urban and Environmental Planning. She's been studying the risks that climate change poses to coastal cities like the Gold Coast.
6: We have already a lot of properties developed in unsuitable places. Historically, they've been there forever. It's very expensive and difficult to move them now.
4: Research from the University of Melbourne and the Australian National University identifies the Gold Coast as Australia's most exposed urban area to rising sea levels. Dr. Dedekor de Houze says as the climate changes, so should our appetite for risk.
6: The way it's increasing with the changing climate is all the events that we used to think were rarer are becoming more and more frequent. Sometimes they are becoming more severe in intensity.

0: sometimes they're not behaving the way we are used to them behaving.
1: This month, the Gold Coast City Council published new maps highlighting areas at risk of natural hazards like landslides, storm tides and bushfires. Meanwhile, a separate council report noted that climate modelling, including flooding and storm tides, is not being consistently used when decisions on infrastructure and investment are being made. Mayor Tom Tate says the gaps highlighted in that report should be addressed in council's new planning scheme within 12 months.
2: We don't want people to be developed and built on an area that in 20 years' time, they get flooded.
1: But he also says proposals to build thousands of new homes in northern suburbs like Norwell, which council's own maps put at very high risk of floods and rising sea levels, remain viable.
2: The master plan must include water bodies. The water elements is still there. When it rains, the water elements swell, but it does swell to the extent that it floods houses.
1: But Dr. Day DeCorta-Howes says she has doubts.
0: There's a lot of rivers, it's very low-lying, and what concerns me in the north is it's the growth area of Gold Coast. We keep building into those areas, and we are putting more people at risk, and we haven't solved the problem of existing risk already.
1: But all this is happening at a time when the Gold Coast needs more homes.
3: The proposals more recently we've heard on the Canelands is just an indication of how little greenfield development is actually left, where there's an expectation that future greenfield, cheaper housing.
1: Ned Wales is Assistant Professor of Sustainable Development at Bond University.
3: But there is a legacy of what we've done in the past, and that's really what concerns me, is the construction of properties in areas that the flood risk and fire mapping has changed.
1: He says buyers should consider how a changing climate could affect their home in years to come, just as they check how close it is to schools or public transport.
3: Particularly for approvals that have happened in the last 20 years, where older data may have been used rather than the forecasting that's required in order to prepare people.
4: The Gold Coast over the years has reaped a fortune from the weather and the seas, assets that we normally think of as free. But now it's finally got the bill, and it's paying a very high price indeed.
1: In 1967, devastating storms forced the Gold Coast to rethink how it builds along its beaches.
5: But the tragedy, for the moment at least, has stripped away the gloss and shown that people could pitch in and fight back together here like anywhere else.
1: Six decades later, climate risks are forcing another rethink, this time well beyond the surf.
6: Seems like we've been battling nature for quite some time, doesn't it? A wonderful report there from Dominic Cansdale on the risks to from climate and indeed natural disaster here on the Gold Coast. With the new restrictions on street parking along the Gold Coast, new light rail about to come into effect, Robert in Southport says, I feel like the fix to parking is to build multi-level car parks and get rid of on-street parking. Robert says, in that case, everyone wins. I think, as always, Robert, the problem always comes down to money. Your thoughts on that, most welcome as always. If you'd like to join the conversation this morning, 0487 993222 or 1300 903 917. They are the numbers. We'll take you to the beach shortly, check in with the city lifeguards, but first, time now for the latest ABC local news. It's 7:30.
7: Good morning, Danielle Maher here with your local news on ABC Gold Coast. Efforts to defer sweeping changes to street parking along the Gold Coast new light rail route have stalled. Charmaine Allison reports.
8: Streets along the light rail between Mermaid Beach and Burleigh Heads were due to have 3-hour parking limits imposed in September, with some exemptions for residents. However, that was delayed amid community opposition. But yesterday, the Gold Coast City Council's Transport and Infrastructure Committee endorsed plans to move ahead with the parking changes. Deputy Mayor Mark Hamill says opposition to the parking limits wasn't fair.
9: It comes with that idea that, you know, I own the street in front of my house. You don't. It's public road. The parking is a limited

0: resource in it.
1: New parking signs will be installed in January.
2: Real estate agents are turning to artificial intelligence to make properties more appealing, but experts warn that technology could mislead house hunters. Sarah Richards reports.
3: The ABC has uncovered several examples of AI-altered images being used to market homes for sale and rent on real estate websites. One listing in Western Australia featured a digitally generated family of four picnicking on the front lawn with a child holding a wine glass. Real Estate Institute of Australia President Jacob Kane says the technology is now mainstream within the sector, but must not be used to disguise a property's flaws.
4: If you're going to alter the property, be absolutely explicit that you have done and why you've done that.
3: Under Australian consumer law, making false or misleading representations about properties is an offence.
2: An urban planner says the window is closing for council to amend its planning rules to better account for climate change. A council report last week found climate risks like rising sea levels were not being consistently considered during decisions on infrastructure and investment. Griffith University's Program Director for Urban and Environmental Planning, Aishan Deytakorkut-Howell, says increased flooding risks are a citywide problem.
5: The housing affordability crisis first started, I was very apprehensive that this is going to come at the cost of climate resilience, because the drive to build as many houses as possible, as quickly as possible.
2: Offers have been secured for all Edge Early Learning Centres on the Gold Coast as part of an asset breakup. The national childcare company fell into voluntary administration in late August. Administrators at Quarter Mentha said offers have been secured for 53 centres across Queensland and South Australia, including six on the Gold Coast. But 11 centres will be shut down, including seven in Brisbane, three in Adelaide and one in Canberra. Gold Coast residents could soon have their say on the future of Council's on-demand bulky waste collection service. Mark Rigby has the details.
6: Eligible households can currently pay a $50 fee to have one flexible 3-cubic-metre skip bin collected from in front of their property each financial year. A report tabled at yesterday's Water, Waste and Energy Committee meeting outlined challenges associated with that curbside model, as well as possible alternatives. Councillor Brooke Patterson moved a motion for Council to extend the current arrangement and seek community feedback on the future of the service. Councillor Shelley Curtis argued against that, saying the existing model excludes some dwelling types. The issue will be debated at full council later this month.
2: More than 3,500 police and emergency services personnel are gathered on the Gold Coast this week for the biennial Australasian Police and Emergency Services Games. The 2026 event sees competitors from across Australia, New Zealand and the Pacific compete in 70 different sporting events across 7 days. Games official Graham Coleman from the Queensland Police Service says it's as much about mateship as it is about winning.
7: It's competitive. People want to get out there and they want to win that gold medal, and there's an overall points champion, so a jurisdiction will walk away at the end of this week as the overall champion. So it's very competitive, but it is just as much social.
2: And 8-time world surfing champion Steph Gilmore is giving back to the Gold Coast community, offering free surf lessons to the public today. The 38-year-old is holding a 4-hour session at Kira Beach from 8:30 a.m. Miss Gilmore says she'll be sharing all her surfing tips and tricks with locals. To the weather, a partly cloudy day with a high chance of showers, a top temperature of 25 degrees. For news at any time, go to abc.net.au/gold. Coast. 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
9: I do love the idea of Steph Gilmore, 8-time world champion, teaching me how to surf. Although, given that there's no surf, maybe she could teach me how to surf when there is no surf. Very disappointing on the wavefront today, but what a great opportunity to learn how to surf with Steph Gilmore. She'll be down there from 8:30 at Kira this morning. Ride your Treadley down there. It's Ride to Work Day today. Yeah, what a great way to start the day if you've got the inclination, the time and the opportunity. Why not? That's why we live here, right? 24 minutes to 8 in Queensland, an hour later in the Tweed. Let's take a look at what's happening weather-wise today. Daniel Hayes from the Bureau joins us now. Morning, Daniel.
10: Good morning, Trevor.
9: Yeah, nice to see a little

0: Bit of blue sky this morning, although there's still plenty of cloud about. Are we likely to see much rain today?
1: A few showers, but probably not a huge amount in them over the next day or so. We will see showers increase somewhat through Friday and over the weekend and into early next week. So, look, there'll be a few little ones here and there today and tomorrow.
0: Okay, and then, well, it's sort of unsettled conditions pretty much right through the weekend, is that right, at this stage?
1: Yes, that's it. So we've got that trough that lies through the inland parts of the state. That's going to continue generating some broad areas of instability across Queensland and pulling moisture in. So that's going to keep that chance of showers going. We've got the onshore flow as well with the southeasterlies around now. And so, yeah, that chance of showers will persist. Expecting to see that continue right through into mid-next week.
0: Can you tell me, Daniel, with the change, because there is a bit of a subtly change coming through, will that likely bring better conditions for board riders? There hasn't been much in it for them for a while now.
1: Look, we do expect to see the winds increasing throughout today, and the seas and the swells will respond to that somewhat. So we're looking at them picking up later today and then continuing to see the, the seas and swells up to 1 to 1.5 metres initially, and then pushing up to 2 to 2.5 metres at times over the next day or two. So I would expect it to improve a bit.
0: Well, there'll be a lot of board riders that'll be happy with that news. Thanks, Daniel. Have a great day. Luke Ingvarsson, lifeguard supervisor, is in Miami. Good morning, Luke.
2: Good morning. Thanks for having me on.
0: Yeah, no, thank you for joining us, Luke. How's it looking in Miami this morning?
2: Yeah, not too bad starting off. We've had, obviously, northerlies the last few days, and as we just heard, subtly change, which is good news because water temp's only been about 20 and a half degrees. But after a few hours of subtly, that'll warm up to maybe 22 or 23. So this time tomorrow, the water should be a lot clearer as well and warmer. The current was heading south, north to south the last few days, but that will also turn around from south to north with this strong wind. And then change of beach conditions, beach areas. The northern end has been better the last few days with the northerly wind, but now the subtly protected points, Burley, Currumbin, Kira, Greenmount, Coolangatta, will be the best place for a swim out of that wind and with the best conditions. It is only about 1 to 2 foot, and as I said, water temp is still a little bit chilly in our eyes at 20 and a half degrees, but not too bad in the grand scheme. But I think tomorrow will be much better.
0: Okay. All right, Luke, thank you. Have a great day. Luke Ingvarsson, lifeguard supervisor there. This is 91.7 ABC Gold Coast, 21:28. The other day, I was looking at something on social media and a guy was demonstrating a TV show, like a sitcom. It was a US sitcom. It was a comedy and there were quite genuine kind of laughs, canned laughter, very American kind of thing. And I'm going, yeah, okay. But I didn't recognize any of the actors. And then I couldn't kind of figure out what the show was either. And I thought, what is this that I'm actually watching? It turned out the entire show was generated by AI. None of the people were real. Nothing in it was real. But it was so realistic, the way it looked, that I thought, no way. And then the kicker came in. The guy who was demonstrating this particular sitcom, in inverted commas, then started giving it directions and telling it what he wanted to see happen next. And those changes started happening in real time whilst he was watching this AI-generated sitcom. It's a reality and it's here. We're going to talk about it in just a moment.

0: Yotha Yindi's Treaty on 91.7 ABC Gold Coast. Trevor Jackson this morning, 16 to 8 in Queensland, an hour later in the Tweed.
1: 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Traffic.
0: Hey, Brad, how we looking?
2: Yeah, there hasn't been too bad around the Gold Coast this morning, Trevor. There are pretty light conditions overall. It is getting busier, though, on the M1 southbound between Upper Coomera, Helens Bar and Gave, and that run into Brisbane. Still slow between Tanimura and Slack Creek. It has eased for the moment around Logan Home. Brisbane Road, a little bit of stop-start inbound around Arundel Drive and Pine Ridge Road from Arundel. Minor delays around Discovery Drive at Helens Bar. Bermuda Street, they're gradually building. Heavier now between Varsity Lakes and Clear Island Waters in both directions. The Gold Coast Highway has been a little bit busy between Mermaid Beach and Broad Beach, and also minor delays around Surface Paradise. We're back from ATN. I'll have more details before 8 on 91.7 ABC Gold Coast.
0: Thanks, Brad. Imagine watching your favourite TV show and having the power to decide what the characters do next. Imagine no more. It's now a reality thanks to AI. Next up, talking technology with Dr. David Tuffley.
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4: Hi, Rachel Mealy here. The government's got a fight on its hands as its controversial discretionary trust changes come before Parliament. Small businesses are angry and the Greens are demanding changes before they agree to anything. Unscrupulous solar energy companies rorting a federal government solar battery scheme. And extra charges to have butter on your toast, to eat in your room, even to watch TV. 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
5: A prisoner, I'm sure, gets a television in their cell. Surely an aged care resident suffering from dementia has a right to free-to-air television.
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0: You're watching a scene in your favourite show, and then you think, wouldn't it be cool if I introduced a new character, changed the location of the scene entirely?

0: or introduced a radical new plot twist. It's not only possible, it's now a reality. And what's more, it's happening in real time, with the changes happening only seconds after you've made them. How is this possible? Our resident tech head, Griffith University's Dr. David Tuffley, has the answers. David, when I first showed this to you, it just blew your mind. You didn't think this would be possible yet?
1: The ability of AI to create pictures on demand has been around for some time, and I guess people are getting used to that. But what it's now able to do is generate lots and lots of pictures and make them into a video on demand in real time based on a fairly simple plain language prompt. So, you know, I want to see a pelican landing on a pier or on the beach at Burleigh, and within seconds you're seeing that very thing. It was always going to come, but it's here now, and the accuracy of it is really quite remarkable, and that's what took me by surprise.
0: Just to be clear here, this is not just someone putting in a request saying, I want to see a photo of this or a video of this. We're talking about TV series that are being made in real time, that's constantly creating video, and then as it's doing that, you're giving it directions to say, I want to see this now, and it's creating it. It's like you're watching a virtual sitcom, something that's created by AI that's then following your command, if you like, changing the plot as it goes.
1: Yes, I know. The possibilities of this in Hollywood are endless. You know, at the moment, they still need human actors and human scriptwriters and physical studios to make all of this happen. And they crank out those sitcoms at short order. But this takes it to a whole new level of convenience. You know, it means that there are no actors, there are no studios. It's only the AI creating what looks like, and I mean, the sample you sent me was very realistic. I mean, it looked just like a regular sitcom. And the dialogue and the faces and the actions of people, if you didn't know it was AI generated, you would just assume it was regular TV that you were watching.
0: Yeah, there were jokes, there was canned laughter, the whole thing. Yeah.
1: And so the ability to just influence where the plot goes is what's really amazing about this. You know, you can say, oh, okay, take the scene from the diner into outer space and they're orbiting the moon. And next thing you know, a few seconds later, the scene is doing just that. So I think Hollywood is going to be having a really good think about this. What are they going to do with it in the future?
0: It's really scary, aside from the fact that it could put actors, directors, filmmakers, whatever, out of work. The potential here is that nothing's real anymore. And what we end up with, or potentially could end up with, is just nonstop personalized entertainment channels spoon feeding us whatever we want.
1: Well, yeah, but I think, you know, humans are still going to be needed in this, because people who understand how to set up scenes to make people feel things, you know, generate emotion, how to write stories that really engage people, you know, all of those things that humans have been doing forever, those are still going to be in demand. I mean, the thing is, your average person sitting at home is not going to be able to put together a story as compelling as Steven Spielberg or somebody like that. So I think, yes, some jobs might be affected by this, but I think it's going to expand the range of material. Some of it's going to be pretty bad, but I think others will be good.
0: Well, the thing about this, and you hinted at it, was that it looks so realistic now, like it's becoming so sophisticated. As it becomes more and more visually realistic, the danger here is that you won't be able to tell what's real and what isn't. And I think once the genie's out of the bottle on that, there's no turning back, really, is there?
1: Yeah, that's right. That's right. I mean, if you're watching a sitcom on TV like that, well, you know it's manufactured. But as you say, I mean, the whole potential for deep fakes here is very real, and you know, wouldn't want to minimize the risks of that. But you know, what can be done about it? Well, there are quite a few things that can be, and one of them, probably the main one, would be to embed a digital watermark that's not necessarily visible, but it does say whether this was created by AI, and that's becoming an industry standard, which, if it's adopted broadly, will identify content as AI generated or made by humans. That's the first one. The people will, I think, become better at spotting AI deepfakes, you know, because they are generally marked by creating outrage, creating anxiety in people, creating a manufactured sense of urgency. So if people find themselves feeling that, particularly if they're being urged to do something about it, that's a clear sign that it's probably a deep fake. Legislative controls too would be an important aspect of it. And I know there's discussion in Canberra at the moment. It's already illegal to generate sexually based deep fakes, but I think that'll be broadened out. So I think it's going to take some doing, but I think the controls around this can be set up to, you know, to help minimise the risks.
0: David, whilst you can marvel at the cleverness of its capabilities, what positives might there be of this kind of content?
1: Well, yeah, I think there's quite a few, actually. I think, businesses, for a start, might be able to make pretty good marketing material or tell a story. Teachers might be able to generate a video to show the class what life might have been like in ancient Rome or some other historical context. And I guess also within a family, family history, family stories that, might be worth keeping can be created. So I think there's a whole lot of legitimate uses for this. It puts a video studio in the hands of people who don't have one. And, you know, based on a natural language prompt, they can create a pretty decent looking video. So, you know, I think there's quite a few good uses for this type of technology.
0: Yeah, there could be some good ones, but a few scary ones too. Welcome to the brave new world. 6 to 8 now, ABC Gold Coast.

0: 91.7 ABC Gold Coast, Jim Croce's I Got a Name, and I got a mornings presenter who's raring to go. She'll
1: oh,
0: be
1: yeah.
0: on the radio from 8:30 this
1: oh,
0: morning.
1: Yeah.
0: Hey, Nick.
1: Hey, rubbish. I love talking rubbish.
0: Do you?
1: I do. On the Gold Coast, eligible households can book a flexi-skip bulky rubbish collection once a financial year for a fee of $50. It's really great.
0: Okay. Right.
1: If you've used it, but the current contract is due to expire next year, council is now looking at what comes next. So my question is the current system working? Should bulky rubbish collection be included in your rates, or is it fairer to pay when you need it? We're going to speak about that. There was a waste committee meeting yesterday, lots of talk about rubbish there. This is a big story today, and I'm not going to lie, it did make my blood boil. Big bucks for the basics. Do you think someone living in aged care should have to fork out thousands of dollars just for a TV in their room?
0: This is extraordinary.
1: Yeah, and it's legal. They can do it. Soon, if you have someone you love in aged care, it's part of major changes which are now coming into play. We're going to talk a little bit about why this is happening. Naming and shaming, is that going to make a difference? Why are we in this situation in the first place? You get free telly in prison. Why can't you get it in aged care? I mean, that's the question people are legitimately asking this morning. And Dr. Carl, after 9:30 Queensland time, we have some these topics are very interesting, from a viral flu remedy that could land you in hospital to a laptop habit. And I bet you've done it. I've certainly done it. That could leave you with a strange skin rash.
0: What?
1: Yes. No more said, you must tune in to avoid said rash and hospital visit. Dr. Carl will be joining you after 9:30 and, of course, answering all of your curiosities this morning as well.
0: Well, I'm more curious than ever. I'll be tuning in. Nicole Dyer hosting the morning show from 8:30 here on 91.7 ABC Gold Coast. A minute away from the latest ABC news. Let's check in with Brad.
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0: Hey, Brad. What's the latest, mate?
3: Everyone southbound busy between Upper Kuruma, Helens Vale and Gave, and that run into Brisbane still slow between Tanimura and Sachs Creek. Brisbane Road is stop-start inbound between Helens Vale and Arundel, approaching Arundel Drive, and also around Pine Ridge Road as well. Much busier, Bermuda Street bypass through Clear Island Waters around Hooker Boulevard, and also bypass through Varsity Lakes. Under speed on the Gold Coast Highway between Miami Broad Beach and Surfers Paradise. More details 8:30.
0: Thanks, Brad. Coming up on the show tomorrow, Charlie's going to take you on his World Discovery Tour of the Goldie with a little hidden gem highlighting our diverse history here. And would you support reforms on rental regulation? If so, you're part of a growing number of Aussies. You'll find out what they want tomorrow. Tune in from 5. On behalf of Professor Charlie Mills and yours truly, have a fab day. Catch you then.
2: Bringing us together.
4: 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Some people call them garden ornaments, time wasters. They've all got their little characters. Some of them are very chatty. Some of them will meet you at the back door.
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5: ABC News. Good morning, I'm Maria Hatzakis. Investigations are underway into an armed robbery in Logan, south of Brisbane. Megan Danzi reports.
6: Police allege two men armed with a gun and sword threatened a worker at a service station on Logan River Road in Beenleigh just after 1 o'clock this morning. The staff member ran away. The suspects allegedly stole a cash register along with a phone and left with a third person in a stolen car. No one was hurt. Police are still searching for the alleged offenders. Officers are urging anyone with information, including CCTV or dashcam footage that could assist their investigation, to come forward.
5: Brisbane parents say they

0: should have been given more warning about age early learning closures. The National Childcare Company fell into administration in August. 53 centres in Queensland and South Australia have been sold, but 11 will shut, 7 of them in the Brisbane area. Christopher Summers takes his daughter to Edge at South Brisbane and says the staff were also caught off guard.
1: They were shocked, they were upset, and you could see it. They've had connections with these kids for such a long time. They care, you know, they're helping raise our kids, and suddenly they're without a job, and also they're going to be saying goodbye to a lot of parents as well as kids. I mean, you see these people every day.
0: Australia's peak business body has praised the Prime Minister for personally intervening to delay the tax office's ban on credit card payments. The government last week announced it'll give the ATO extra funding to ensure it can continue to take credit card payments until July next year. The ban had sparked backlash from the business community worried about cash flow. Australian Chamber of Commerce and Industry CEO Andrew McKellar has thanked Anthony Albanese for stepping in to deal with the issue.
2: To your credit, your door was open. You engaged. You listened and you acted quickly to provide vital breathing space for small business.
0: Pope Leo has undergone surgery that's confirmed he has lung cancer. This report from Linda Gruen.
3: The Vatican says the 71-year-old pontiff was in the operating room for about 3 hours. The surgery itself lasted around 90 minutes. During the procedure, doctors removed the lower lobe of his right lung. The Vatican says the cancer diagnosis had been suspected by earlier tests and was confirmed during the surgery. It says the operation was successful and that all went well. Before the surgery, oncologists said that even if it turns out to be cancer, Leo's prognosis is excellent since it will have been removed at an early stage. The American pontiff is now recovering in his hospital room.
0: A major hay producer in southern Queensland is celebrating after 33 millimetres of rain fell in the drought-declared region. Greg Finlay says before this fall, his property in Texas had received less than 200 millimetres of rain this year in an area that usually receives 650 millimetres annually. He says yesterday's rainfall has boosted spirits, but more is needed to help those struggling.
4: A lot of people have their hearts in their mouths at the moment, wondering how this is going to turn out. We'll see what comes now for the rest of the week and through the month, that we may actually put in some cotton or corn and just to balance out our hay.
0: In sport, Josh Hazlewood has taken career best figures in leading Australia to a 214-run victory over South Africa on day 5 of the first cricket test in Durban. Hazlewood took figures of 6 for 49 as he dismissed 3 of South Africa's last 4 batsmen, with the hosts all out for 206 in their second innings. Australia's Matt Renshaw was awarded player of the match for his knocks of 190 and 82, as well as 2 second innings wickets. Hazlewood has told ABC Sport it was an impressive team performance.
5: They were obviously on top quite early if we go back to day one, but again, I think it was a hard fight, hard grind from all our team members, really. The low order runs initially and then, you know, in the field. So everyone did their job, I felt, and, you know, got in the grind together.
0: Queensland's weather, scattered showers and isolated storms extending from the Gulf Country through the interior down to the Maranoa and Warrego. Isolated showers over remaining eastern districts, the chance of storms in the Wide Bay and Burnett. In the southeast, cloudy with showers, Brisbane and Logan 26, Ipswich 27, the Gold and Sunshine Coast a top of 25, Toowoomba 23.
6: Good morning, welcome to AM. I'm Rachel Mealy, coming to you from the lands of the Turrbal and Yuggera people in Brisbane. On today's program, the government's got a fight on its hands as its controversial discretionary trust changes come before Parliament. And extra charges to have butter on your toast, to eat in your room, even to watch TV. New ways aged care homes are gouging residents.
7: A prisoner, I'm sure, gets a television in their cell. Surely an aged care resident suffering from dementia has a right to free-to-air television.
6: For First today, the head of the Catholic Church, Pope Leo, has been diagnosed with lung cancer. The Vatican says the 71-year-old Pope has had surgery to remove the lower lobe of his

0: right lung and says the diagnosis had been suspected by preoperative tests. Australian academic and lawyer Father Frank Brennan joins me now. Frank Brennan, this news will come as a shock to the world's Catholics.
1: It is a shock because he was elected at under 70 years of age, and we all knew he was very healthy and fit. He even went to the gym very regularly. So we hope and pray that he'll be well. But yes, unlike Pope Benedict and Pope Francis before him, they were much older when they were elected Pope. So we thought we had someone who was young, who was going to be with us for 20 years, and who was fit and healthy. But let's hope and pray he can get back on deck.
0: He was elected Pope in May last year. He's the first US-born Pope, and he's held a pivotal role in world affairs since then.
1: He has, and particularly with his strong statements in relation to war and peace and condemning things like the use of the death penalty in countries like his own country, the United States. But also he's been very pivotal in the church in that Pope Francis was seen to be a disruptor, urging people to go to the peripheries and to be very prophetic. This man came along as an Augustinian, wanting to get greater unity. So he's been trying to walk that fine line of forging unity while at the same time maintaining the Francis direction. But as you say, in terms of world affairs, particularly with his encyclical Magnifica Humanitas, he's really led the world in calling for greater humanity as we deal with issues to deal with artificial intelligence.
0: Father Frank Brennan, thanks for joining AM.
1: Thank you.
0: Older people can pay more than $1 million on a room deposit in aged care, but now that fee won't guarantee a TV, phone or Wi-Fi. Under government reforms to the sector, providers can now charge new residents for services that were previously included. Anne Connolly reports.
2: Patricia Massa has lived in her inner West Sydney nursing home for 9 years.
3: Look at the little boy. It's very cute, isn't it? Lovely.
2: The 88-year-old has dementia, and watching old movies in the comfort of her room brings her real joy. But in August, her provider, Uniting, gave residents a brochure showing that they'd be charging $8.80 a day, or over $3,000 a year, for a free-to-air TV under what's called higher everyday living. Her daughter, Elizabeth Tosti, was outraged.
4: They're going to be charged for free-to-air television in their room, even though the televisions already exist in every single person's room, and they are price gouging.
2: Higher everyday living fees, or HELF, were introduced under the government's sweeping reforms and will come into full force in 3 weeks. In March, the aged care minister, Sam Ray, criticised providers for the fees they were charging in trials of the scheme.
5: Every reasonable person can see that having a telly and access to a telly is a basic human right.
2: However, the government's own guidelines make it clear that a TV in a resident's room is not an automatic inclusion for those who went into care after November the 1st last year. So providers can charge a fee. And not just for TV. Elizabeth Tosti is most concerned that Uniting is going to create a two-tiered system with this scheme, with a fee of $220 for a musical performance at her mother's nursing home.
4: People who've got the money, the capacity to pay these hefty fees, can enter the communal room and listen to someone play music, and the poor residents who can't will have to walk past or be shooed away.
2: Craig Gere from the Older Persons Advocacy Network wants the government to make TV, phone and Wi-Fi free for all.
6: These are kind of basic human rights that everyone should be able to have, particularly people who are living in residential aged care. They need to stay connected to their community to be able to stay well.
2: He says his organisation has reported gouging by providers too.
6: Some really key things that older people have been coming to our advocates about is things like margarine being the option on the menu, but if you want butter, you're going to have to pay an extra $1.70 per day. If you want your meal in your room, you're having to pay $4.50 for that delivery.
2: Okay. Patricia Massa will keep her free TV in her room, but her daughter worries about future residents who will have to pay or go without.
4: A prisoner, I'm sure, gets a television in their cell. surely

0: To goodness, an aged care resident suffering from dementia has a right to free-to-air television in their room.
1: Uniting said it's permitted to charge for TV

0: trot with small business, a pat on the back from the Chamber of Commerce.
1: Prime Minister, to your credit, your door was open. You engaged.
0: In front of the business community last night, the Prime Minister claiming credit for stepping in to ensure credit cards could be used by businesses to pay tax bills.
2: Andrew did text me last Thursday morning, and by Friday morning we had an announcement. And that was an example of a relationship that takes time to develop as well, that trust.
0: But the business community isn't nearly as pleased with the government's proposed policy on discretionary trusts. 5 months after delivering his controversial federal budget, today the Treasurer will introduce legislation to put a minimum 30% tax on discretionary trusts. Peter Davidson from the Australian Council of Social Services says it's about time.
3: Discretionary trusts have been used by people with high incomes to cut their tax for decades, often below the tax rate of an average worker.
0: And that argument is echoed by the government, which says this change is about fairness. While the legislation hasn't landed yet, the coalition and business lobby groups are opposed to what's been proposed so far, arguing it'll hurt small businesses who use these trusts for legitimate purposes, leaving the Greens as Labor's likely path through Parliament. But the minor party wants the bill pushed off to a Senate inquiry to poke at potential loopholes. Tax law academic at the University of New South Wales, Dale Boccabella, reckons that's fair enough.
4: The tax minimisers downtown, they will be working overtime to exploit any exception. There's a long history of this in the area of discretionary trusts. Why would they stop now?
0: Specifically, the Greens are concerned that private school fees paid out of trust funds could escape the new minimum tax under an exemption given to charities, schools and sports clubs, carved out after facing backlash from business about the proposal.
4: That would be exploiting what is a genuinely provided exception to the new minimum tax.
0: In Parliament, the government is also expected to today introduce its plan to force gas companies to keep up to 20% of their exports for Australian use. Resources Minister Madeleine King is making the case by saying in recent years, gas prices have jumped to unacceptable levels. Shadow Resources Minister Susan McDonald has given an early indication the coalition's willing to support the move.
5: I'm sure that with input from the coalition, we'll be able to land a reservation policy that is in the best interests of Australia.
6: Coalition frontbencher Susan McDonald ending that report by Evelyn Manfield. You're listening to AM where it's 14 minutes past 8. The US ambassador to Greece, Kimberly Guilfoyle, has resigned amid allegations she sold access to officials in the Trump administration in exchange for money, gifts and favours. America's editor John Lyons is in Washington. He joined me earlier.
7: Well, Rachel, Kimberly Guilfoyle has been a big public figure here in the United States. She was a presenter on Fox News, and for several years she was the fiancée of the president's son, Donald Trump Jr. They broke up, but nonetheless she was well known as a public figure. She was then appointed as the United States ambassador to Greece. But in recent weeks there's been a lot of headlines and allegations about some of her business activities, and in fact it has been led by Rupert Murdoch's Wall Street Journal, and the claims have included that she threatened to use US influence to undermine the Greek government. Now, she strongly denies all of these and says she'll vigorously defend them. But the fascinating politics here was today when President Trump was asked why he had asked her to resign. He said, quote, "We didn't like what we were reading." So unusual to hear him say that. Normally he would say, "Fake news, don't believe it." If it had been the New York Times, she probably would have kept her job. But because it was Rupert Murdoch's Wall Street Journal, she's out.
6: John, it begs the question, how concerned are Americans about stories like these, alleged misconduct in the Trump White House?
7: Very concerned. I think one of the reasons Donald Trump has moved quickly on this is because there is a perception. We know that Donald Trump and his family have made a lot of money over the last year. That's on the public record. And it's a real issue in the midterms, which are coming up in 3 weeks' time.

0: A lot of voters, including independents, are saying we don't like the notion that the president's getting very wealthy while we're struggling to pay for our petrol. And a new poll here in America from the Associated Press and the NORC Centre for Public Affairs has found now that 60% of American adults believe that President Trump is illegally profiting from office or doing something unethical. Now, 60%, that includes some Republican and independent voters. Now, the White House denies that, says the president is not using his office inappropriately. These are at arm's length business deals that his children or his family or his trust are doing. Nonetheless, there's a big perception here in America that the president is enriching himself while the majority of Americans are doing it really tough. And that's becoming a big liability for him.
1: John Lyons there in Washington. The former gang leader who boasted about killing rapper Tupac Shakur has been sentenced to a minimum 40 years in prison. Dwayne Davis was found guilty of first-degree murder in a trial that captured the world's attention. The sentence offers fans some closure, but there are still questions about who was ultimately responsible for Tupac's death, as Stephanie Smale reports.
2: In handing down Dwayne Davis's sentence, Nevada Judge Carly Kearney summed up the impact of his crime.
3: You don't get to take a man from his family. You don't get to take his very life, his whole future from him, and just walk away from it, especially when that man is Tupac Shakur.
2: As he stood in a Las Vegas court, Judge Kearney told Davis she had heard him insist he'd change since Tupac's murder, but she told him it doesn't work that way.
3: The world never forgot about him and his death, and neither did Las Vegas. Took us 30 years, but at this time, you are going to face justice for what you did on September 7th, 1996.
2: 25-year-old rap legend Tupac Shakur was killed in a drive-by shooting, sitting in the passenger seat of an SUV. Davis was arrested in 2023, accused of providing the gun used in the killing.
4: The punishment absolutely fits the crime, and the craziest part is that he would have gotten away with it, but he started bragging about what he had done.
2: That's hip-hop journalist and author Simone Amelia Jordan. She says the sentencing will offer some closure, but questions remain about who was ultimately responsible for Tupac's death.
4: I believe it's closure in some ways for fans, but many fans still believe that there was someone higher that masterminded and orchestrated the hit that's still out there. So it's the beginning on the road to justice, but I don't believe the justice has fully been served.
5: What is it about Tupac that captured hearts and minds so much that they're still so invested?
4: Tupac was known as a hip-hop revolutionary, and so much of what he said about social issues even decades ago are still relevant today. So he was much more than just the music. He was known as a poet. He had a social conscience. He came from a family of Black Panthers, of socially conscious freedom fighters, really. And so he represented the best of hip-hop. And he wasn't perfect. I mean, none of us are. But to a generation of fans, and even to this day, he was what the art form could be at its very best.
1: Hip-hop journalist and author Simone Amelia Jordan, ending that report by Stephanie Smale. A new study has found family violence and sexual assault involving children is on the rise in Australia. Isabel Massali reports.
6: As Dr. Lucy Grummett began to research the rates of violence against children and teenagers, she thought she'd be delivering good news.
7: I was really hoping to see that Australia was becoming kind of a safer place for children. The main finding for me is that that's not what we're seeing, particularly for sexual assault and family and domestic violence. And particularly this sudden kind of increase over the last 3 to 5 years is really concerning.
6: Researchers from the University of Sydney have analysed data from across the country, covering 2014 to 2024. That includes sexual assaults reported to police.
7: For younger girls, we see an increase of 2.8% per year, which equates to 32% over the 10-year period. For older girls, this was a total of 51% over the 10 years. For boys, they were kind of stable overall, but increased sharply after 2021 at around kind of 17% per year.
6: The team also examined family and domestic violence-related assaults where a child is a victim and found rates were stable for girls and adolescent boys until about 2020. That's when a really sharp increase is detected.
7: It's an important reminder that they really, not only are they affected when they witness these cases, but they're also often the victims themselves.
6: But Dr. Grummet says it's encouraging to see no increase in hospitalisations for assaults. She suspects increased awareness could be playing a role in the spike in police reports, but adds there have been big societal changes, such as the COVID pandemic, which amplified economic stress.
7: We also see shifts in gender norms and online cultures, these traditional kind of gender hierarchies and beliefs in male dominance are well-established risk factors. And then, we've heard there's been real kind of demands in resourcing, so the service gaps for many family and domestic violence services.
6: She's advocating for a range of changes, including better monitoring and investment in prevention and early intervention. Backing that call is Vicky Moore from child rights organisation 54 Reasons. That's part of Save the Children.
8: We need to do more around children having the right to grow up safe and free from violence of any kind. What it also brings home to me is the relevance of data. So we can't fix what we don't measure. And so I think if we were to focus more on some of our national data systems, then we might be able to ensure that, you know, we can enable better early intervention. We know what works.
6: In a statement, Social Services Minister Tanya Plibersek said she's gravely concerned about the explosion of family, domestic and sexual violence. She outlined a range of government measures such as a new $1.8 billion Children and Family Support Program that includes parenting and early intervention programs.
1: Isabel Musali, and if you're in an abusive situation or know someone who is, call 1-800-RESPECT. That's 1-800-737-732. Anxious parents are scrambling to find a new childcare place after receiving less than 48 hours' notice about the imminent closure of 11 Edge Early Learning Centres. The doors will close at 7 Edge facilities in Queensland, 3 in South Australia and 1 in the ACT. Annie Guest reports.
9: And what, did you go on the slide?
10: Yes. The happy banter with his daughter at pickup belies the worry plaguing Christopher Summers after learning her Brisbane childcare is closing.
9: I was asked by one of the carers who worked there, did you hear the news? And I said, what news? I don't know what you're talking about. And they said, oh, we're closing. You've got one more day.
10: While Christopher Summers was told parents had been emailed with 48 hours' notice, he says he wasn't notified. In a statement, the administrator, Korda Mentha, said the Edge team would assist families and staff to find care and employment close to their current centre.
9: It was more find your own daycare.
10: Since Korda Mentha's appointment as Edge's administrators in August, it says it's received significant interest in the business and has offers on 53 centres. But Christopher Summers says families and staff are being treated badly at the centres being closed in Queensland, South Australia and the ACT.
9: It feels like a smack in the face, to be honest, because you can't just uproot your whole life within 2 days to be able to suddenly find childcare for your children who go. My daughter goes 5 days a week.
10: Edge opened its first childcare centres in Queensland in 2017, growing to 68 at its peak Australia-wide before facing severe regulatory action over a series of controversies involving safety. Although it hasn't faced the sexual and physical assault scandals surrounding some centres. Nesha Hutchinson is the Vice President of the Australian Childcare Alliance.
11: It's not surprising that Edge have succumbed to the pressures facing most centres across the country.
10: Nesha Hutchinson says both families and childcare centres are struggling with higher expenses. And she says enrolments are down by 5% across the country.
11: Occupancy is dropping to low 70%, so 73%-ish.
10: So that means centres are only 73% full on average.
11: Correct, and they still need to pay rent as if they're full. They still need to pay their staff.
5: To what extent are enrolments dropping because of cost of living increases or because of the scandals that have plagued the childcare sector?
11: The scandals that have happened, have affected some centres and others they haven't. There are many factors.
10: Another factor, she says, is poor planning, with new childcare centres opening too close to existing facilities.
1: Annie Guest reporting. A West Australian company is accused of taking customer deposits for solar battery systems but failing to install them. National Consumer Affairs reporter Michael Atkin has the story.
12: Perth retiree Bob Emery has been waiting a year for Lux Solar to install his solar battery system. When he rings Lux Solar, no one answers.
13: One of our team will respond to your inquiry as soon as possible.
14: This is one of several calls that I've made to you. I'm chasing up the contract that was signed over a year ago trying to get my batteries installed.
12: Mr Emery paid a $1,000 deposit last October to get a battery system under a federal scheme which covers about 30% of the cost. He complained about not getting his system to Consumer Protection WA, but after conciliation with Lux Solar failed, it advised him to go to court.
14: I don't really want to do that. There's expense involved. I'm chasing $1,000. Chances are it would cost me that much to do so.
12: Brisbane man Justin Albin has also been waiting for Lux Solar since last October. He recently sent the company a legal letter threatening court action, prompting a promise to install the battery soon.
15: They're trying to make best endeavours, as in communicating with me before our interview today, but given the communication in the past where they've done similar things, I'm still not 100% sure that they'll actually deliver.
12: In June, Lux Solar was kicked out of the voluntary industry-run consumer protection scheme, the New Energy Tech Consumer Code, for major failures, including continuing to take payments without showing it could deliver the systems. The company has continued to advertise its approved seller status on its website, despite the Clean Energy Council requesting it be removed. Erin Turner, CEO of the Consumer Policy Research Centre, says that should be investigated.
16: That's really potentially misleading, and I hope a regulator looks at it, because that's a part of the consumer law where we can see really significant court actions with fines of up to $100 million.
12: She says the current system is failing solar customers because when something goes wrong, consumer protection agencies can't force a business to act.
16: It leaves people stuck. It's why we need penalties tied to the consumer guarantee protections. This is such an obvious gap in our Australian consumer law.
12: Lux Solar did not respond to AM's interview request or written questions. Queensland's Office of Fair Trading confirmed it has a current investigation into the company's conduct, and businesses could face penalties worth millions of dollars for failing to supply a product. In a statement, Energy Minister Chris Bowen said the Clean Energy Regulator was monitoring the industry closely, and the number of battery installations was much higher than the associated rising complaints.
1: Michael Atkin. Briefly in finance, Wall Street has closed, little changed. The Australian dollar is higher. It's buying 69.8 US cents. That's AM for today. I'm Rachel Mealy. Thanks for your company. It's 8:30.
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19: Yeah, very good morning to you. And, well, overcast again, but a little cooler than it was yesterday. 31 the top yesterday. We didn't really get that thundery storm activity that was predicted. Maybe it just didn't get hot enough during the day. But today, maximum 23, possible shower, no storms on the horizon, but that southerly change definitely coming through. More from the bomb in just a moment. After 9, big bucks for the basics. Do you think someone living in aged care should have to fork out thousands of dollars just for free-to-air TV in their room? They'll soon have to. Part of major changes coming into play, and we're going to unpack why we are in this situation and why that move is perfectly legal. You may have some thoughts on that this morning. Would love to hear from you. You can text me on 0487 993 222. Kick off the show, though, I want to get you moving, but moving in the right way. You know, you've heard the saying, aging.

0: gracefully. What about active aging? Yeah, I have an exercise scientist, in fact, who's joining you. Some very interesting research that perhaps when you get older and people say, oh, just take it easy. Don't push yourself too hard. Maybe that is not the right way to go if you want to age and remain strong and independent. We will get into that in just a moment. But let's find out what is happening in your news. Danielle Maher, good morning.
1: Good morning, Nicole. Efforts to defer sweeping changes to street parking along the Gold Coast new light rail route have stalled. Streets along the light rail between Mermaid Beach and Burleigh Heads were due to have 3-hour parking limits imposed in September, with some exemptions for residents. However, that was delayed amid community opposition. But yesterday, the Gold Coast City Council's Transport and Infrastructure Committee endorsed plans to move ahead with the parking changes. Deputy Mayor Mark Hamill says opposition to the parking limits wasn't fair. New parking signs will be installed in January. Offers have been secured for all Edge Early Learning Centres on the Gold Coast as part of an asset breakup. The national childcare company fell into voluntary administration in late August. Administrators at Cordamentha said offers have been secured for 53 centres across Queensland and South Australia, including 6 on the Gold Coast. But 11 centres will be shut down, including 7 in Brisbane, 3 in Adelaide and 1 in Canberra. And more than 3,500 police and emergency services personnel are gathered on the Gold Coast this week for the biennial Australasian Police and Emergency Services Games. The 2026 event sees competitors from across Australia, New Zealand and the Pacific compete in 70 different sporting events across 7 days. Games official Graham Coleman from the Queensland Police Service says it's as much about mateship as it is about winning.
0: Yeah. So that has different services going head to head. So yes, the police take on the police, fireys, and the paramedics.
1: Yep.
0: Who do you reckon's the fittest? I reckon the fireys are the fittest.
1: Of course,
0: do you reckon?
1: Fireys, yes, yeah. The most competitive. You've got to be really, really physically fit.
0: Yeah.
1: Yeah.
0: I mean, no offence if you are in the police force. I mean,
1: but fireys.
0: But I reckon fireys too. That's where I'd put my money if I had any. Thank you very much, Danielle Maher. As for your weather, yes, it is a little bit overcast and more rain to come.
2: A few showers, but probably not a huge amount in them over the next day or so. We will see showers increase somewhat through Friday and over the weekend and into early next week. So, look, there'll be a few little ones here and there today and tomorrow. We've got that trough that lies through the inland parts of the state. That's going to continue generating some broad areas of instability across Queensland and pulling moisture in. So that's going to keep that chance of showers going. We've got the onshore flow as well with the southeasterlies around now. And so, yeah, that chance of showers will persist. Expecting to see, you know, that continue right through into mid-next week. We do expect to see the winds increasing throughout today, and the seas and the swells will respond to that somewhat. So we're looking at them picking up later today and then continuing to see the, you know, the seas and swells up to 1 to 1.5 metres initially, and then pushing up to 2 to 2.5 metres at times over the next day or two.
3: 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Traffic.
4: Well, running into Brisbane on the M1 has been slow between Tanami and Sykes Creek, and southbound is heavy through Upper Coomera. No reports of any crashes or breakdowns at the moment. Under speed between Helens Vale and Gaben. It is heavy. Bermuda Street southbound through Vasty Lakes, northbound around Clear Island Waters has been stopped. Up the Gold Coast Highway through Miami and both ways around Surfers Paradise, mainly northbound around Via Roma and Thomas Drive. Smith Street is slow both ways around Kabari Avenue and South Portal. Stop start on Brisbane Road both ways around Pine Ridge Road and Arundel Drive through Arundel. A good run on Oxford Drive through Paradise Point and Runaway Bay. I'm back from ATM. More details before 9 on 91.7 ABC Gold Coast.
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0: When you think about aging well, what does that look like? If maintaining strength and independence is a big part of it, then exercise is key. But should we be pushing ourselves a little harder when we get older? And by older, I mean perhaps sort of pushing 70 plus. Bond University exercise scientist, Associate Professor Justin Keogh says, yes, 100%. Goodbye, gentle exercise. Hello, we can do more. But how? He joins you now. Hello, Justin.
5: Thanks very much for having us, Nicole.
0: Oh, we're not doing enough. Okay, let's talk about the idea of gentle exercise, because I think it's okay when you get a little bit older if someone says to you, look, don't

0: push it. You don't want to hurt yourself. Mm. Just do what you think you can do. Why do you feel that we should redefine how we exercise gently?
1: Yeah. So in some ways, I'll say like gentle exercise will give you gentle benefits, i.e. not much.
0: So what you mean walking? You know.
1: Yeah. So walking can still be effective. But sometimes as we age, we lose that lower body muscular strength, we lose the balance to walk safely or even a reasonable distance. If you've got something like chronic obstructive pulmonary disease, COPD, you might struggle to walk 50 or 100 meters before you like almost gas out. So we can prescribe exercise. So exercise physiologists are the experts in this in Australia. Just like a doctor would prescribe a medication, they'll look at a host of different forms of exercise. So how many times per week, the intensity, the frequency, how much rest between sets, that sort of thing. So an exercise physiologist is well versed in doing that. They're university trained, typically a 4-year sort of program.
0: They're not cheap.
1: They're not.
0: And I know and that every from client's, personal experience.
1: Every yeah. client's different. And as you know, as you mentioned from your own experience, they tailor that exercise program to not just your perhaps your age and your medical conditions in history, but also to your preferences. So if you like osteoarthritis, aquatic exercise in the water is great. But if you've got a client who's scared of the water, maybe that's not a great option. Or if they've only got a pool that's not heated, even here on the Gold Coast in winter, most people won't go into a pool in winter because they feel it's too cold. So it's taking into account, talking to the client, asking them questions and coming up together with that exercise plan that suits their lifestyle and gradually challenges them more and more. So it starts off relatively gentle. And each week we just ask a little bit more of them. And just like anything that we do in life, be it learning to play a musical instrument or exercising as a child, we progress gradually each week, and before you know it, like in 6 months' time, those clients look back and go, wow, I'm so amazed how much more I'm lifting or how much I'm balancing better in the gym. But then also even more exciting for us as exercise professionals is the difference that makes in their life.
0: You were involved in a study involving 245 Australians, average age, almost 79. What did you discover about their ability to do more?
1: Yeah, so it was a 26-week program done twice per week up at the Bernie Bray Senior Centre in Brisbane. And these individuals across that 26-week period increased their upper and lower body strength by over 200%. That then translated into about a 14% improvement in physical function, like walking speed, balance, and their ability to get out of a chair, which again are fundamental activities that may decline as we age. And if you are unable to get out of a chair, and this is something we even do with our students to a point, get them, like I try to get them to get out of a chair in some classes using one leg only, and they realize, wow, that is so difficult.
0: Yes.
1: And if you're doing those difficult activities all the time, or if you've got your grandkid on your lap and you can't get out of a chair, you're sort of stuck. And most people don't like to ask for help all the time. We like to be independent. So even keeping your house clean, keeping the gardens clean, going out and playing activities, doing stuff with the grandkids, getting on and off the floor, negotiating all the toys they leave on the floor.
0: That's all considered exercise and movement?
1: Those are movements, but again, if you lose that ability to get out of a chair, you can't do that. And that's where the exercise program can come in to reverse that. But if we start a bit earlier in middle age or in our 60s, we can get so that we can ensure that doesn't happen or it's only happening at our very later stages of life.
0: You raise a really good point. Associate Professor Justin Keogh, you are speaking at an active aging seminar here on the Gold Coast on Friday. There will be people who've never lifted a weight in their life, and they may be at an age where they're thinking, you know, I don't want to go to aged care. We're going to talk about that subject after 9 o'clock this morning. And they want to stay in their house for as long as possible. Maybe they can't afford an exercise physiologist. What are some of the things that they can do on a daily basis to build strength, to build independence?
1: Yeah, so there's a concept called exercise snacking where we can just practice some of those movements. So you might, again, set a goal every time you get out of a chair, try to do that with your hands on your chest. So it's the legs driving that motion. And then every week, every time you do that, you might increase to 2 reps in the next week or something like that. And just by accumulating those sit to stands, you're building that leg strength. In the kitchen, you might do calf raises while you're waiting for the kettle to boil or something in the microwave. You can, and then build up perhaps to partial lunges, where again, you can hold on to a bench. You can do push-ups with your hand on a table. So all these activities, and then you might even buy some small TheraBands. Stores like Kmart sell them for a couple of dollars.
0: They're just like long
1: the
0: bands.
1: Stretch cords that add a bit of resistance, buy some small dumbbells. We can increment things up like that as well. So you can continually increase those challenges with TheraBands or dumbbells at home. And if you're doing it with your partner, or if the kids come over, the grandkids, get them involved. And the one of the awesomest things is when the grandkids start almost bragging to their friends about how strong and cool grandma or granddad is and what they do at home.
0: Yeah. And look, it can be a bit overwhelming if this is not something you've included in your life. I mean, I know older people who've never exercised in their life. It's just never been part of what they do. So getting them started, this might be the way to do it. As you say, just little things that they can do incrementally. We were talking about healthy brain aging, and this was a story around yesterday. A number of people developing dementia each year could more than double by 2050. Proven that exercise can help stave off dementia. How important is it to just move in general, especially when you're in your 70s and your 80s?
1: Movement's great because, again, it enables you to go visit people, see new things, experience new
0: drive.
1: Things.
0: Drive.
1: Yeah. Even being able to drive, or if you're not driving, going to public transport, getting on and off a bus or a train or a tram is really important. Or if you want a holiday internationally or nationally on a plane, going to Brisbane Airport can be scary. And getting out in Melbourne or Sydney, if you don't have that physical ability and that confidence, the balance, the walking ability, you're not going to go in those situations.
0: Is it ever too late to start?
1: No, it's never. So we've done trials in aged care facilities here on the Gold Coast where the average age has been in the 90s.
0: Oh, wow.
1: With even residents in their early hundreds. So they've been alive for over 100 years. And again, they get exceptional improvements. One study we did, they couldn't get out of a chair to start with their hands on their chest. And after 12 weeks of exercise, two sessions a week, with no real expensive equipment, basically Kmart was the provider of the equipment.
0: Or any other store. There are other stores.
1: TheraBands, dumbbells up to 4 kilograms, so things you can get for a couple of dollars. What that they were able to sit and to stand 6 times on average with their hands on their chest, and their walking speed improved quite dramatically as well. So the comments from those participants and the staff at those aged care facilities were these residents were so much more happier, they were more engaged socially, they were able to go visit different people's rooms, they weren't stuck in their own room, and they were just more outgoing in terms of their overall life. And again, talking to their family that came to visit, those stories, again, were really inspiring to their... So again, some of their children were in their 70s or late 60s.
0: Is it mandatory that aged care facilities offer this type of exercise?
1: Or
0: at least guidance in this
1: they
0: space?
1: They provide some sort of exercise and recreational activities across all centres. Some do it much better with the exercise guidelines that we know. Physiotherapists and exercise physiologists are becoming part of more and more aged care facilities. But again, the challenge can sometimes be that the number of residents to the proportion of those exercise professionals and how they then maybe adapt exercise to people with unique needs. Because often in aged care, you've got a mixture of people who are there with either advanced cognitive decline with dementias, who might still be physically relatively able, but maybe can be a little bit at risk of falls because they're not aware of their surroundings. You got people with physical decline who might use wheelie walkers or wheelchairs, and then you got those with a little bit of both. So, and then all the different chronic diseases. So again, it's difficult, like one-on-one, to see every client. Group exercise options are amazing, but again,
0: swimming's good.
1: Swimming. Then again, there's also one of the biggest things in aged care is risk to clients. So again, a swimming pool has drowning type risks and slips with the surface when it gets wet. So there's a lot of red tape and compliance they have to work through. So some of that makes it more difficult to implement those effective exercise programs, or they're just a little bit risk adverse, the family members as well.
0: Yeah, interesting. So yes, if you have someone older in your family who's doing a lot of sitting and not a lot of exercising, maybe start introducing them to some of those basic exercises we've been discussing today. Professor Keogh, thank you so much for coming in, Associate Professor from Bond University on 91.7 ABC Gold Coast.
1: Thanks very much, Nicole.
0: It is 13 to 9 in Queensland.
2: G'day, Dr. Carl here. Now, you might know me from my many years of answering your scientific questions on various ABC radio stations, but did you know that every Wednesday morning at 9.30, Gold Coasters can get in on the action when I join Nicole Dyer on the morning's program to answer those scientific questions that have been puzzling you. So don't be shy. 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

0: That's the Easy Beats and Friday on my mind. We were just talking about things that you can do, even as old as 100, just to build some strength when you get older and age well and keep that independence. We're going to talk aged care after 9 o'clock, a TV, Wi-Fi, the choice of two meals, pretty basic amenities these days, unless, of course, you live in aged care. We're going to talk about how providers can now charge like a wounded bull just for the basics. But the change could see other residents save money. Does it strike the right balance? Very keen to get your thoughts on that conversation coming up after 9 o'clock Queensland time. But right now, what do you do when you've got an old couch, a broken fridge, a pile of bulky rubbish that you just can't fit in the wheelie bin? On the Gold Coast, you can book a flexi skip for $50 with eligible households entitled to one collection a year. But with the current contract due to expire next June, council is looking at what comes next. Councillors have voted to consult you before making any big decisions on this. Councillor Brooke Patterson with you to tell you more. Councillor, good morning.
1: Good morning.
0: Why is council currently looking at changing or reviewing what currently exists with the flexi skip model?
1: Well, as a contract nears and a new one needs to begin, officers consider what they think is the best next steps. And officers made a recommendation yesterday to the Water and Waste Committee, which would make a significant change to what we are currently doing in service and how we provide that.

0: Unfortunately, that was in a closed session, so I can't speak specifically about it. But what I can say is that the vote, I led a changed recommendation, and councillors who are on the committee voted to not take on the officer's recommendation. Instead, we maintain our current service. We look at how we can tweak and enhance it, and we go out to the public. So I'm you know, it's all about we should be consulting first, deciding second.
1: Okay. So when you're consulting, what exactly are you asking from locals? Are you saying, are you happy with the service? Do you want it more often? I mean, will it be a questionnaire, or is it just basic feedback?
0: Well, some of the queries and questions that came out of yesterday, and Chair Shelley Curtis, Councillor Shelley Curtis, was the only one who was supporting the officer's recommendation. But her reasons for it is looking at user pays. And we know from previous studies and surveys we've gone out that people want a user pay model. The difficulty is, where do we get that balance right? You know, do we just go, okay, no, go for your life. You can just deal with it with Airtasker or whoever and do it yourself. Or is there a space and is there an obligation for council to provide a service that is subsidised to a certain degree? But as you mentioned, $50 to buy into that. Like, we think that there is a balance there. So we're going to be asking questions around that balance and that user pays. But other things that came up were, you mentioned if you got your old fridge or your old couch and you need to get rid of it. These flexi skips have had an unintended consequence of people going, oh, you know what, I've got a lot of green waste, I've been trimming the bushes, I just did quite a lot, created a lot of green waste in my garden this morning and yesterday. And they go, oh, I'll just order a flexi skip. Mm. Well, that is a very, very premium, costly way of getting some green waste to the dump. So maybe a question about, you know, should we be making a flexi if you do still want to, if you need to, get one for green service. We have a green service cost versus that other kind of big bulky items that you can't get rid of otherwise.
1: Excuse my rubbish ignorance, and I'm going to be fully clued up by the end of this conversation, and hopefully my listeners are coming along the journey with me. So why is green waste in a flexi skip more expensive? Why is it an expensive option? I mean, obviously apart from taking it to the dump, for example.
0: Yeah, well, these items are treated differently. So when you have a couch, we have provided a service, and council's done it for decades. We've just done it in different ways. Before, you just put your stuff out on the front footpath. Now, what we noticed when there was a change from 2021, where you just put it out on the footpath, to the flexi skip, people love the flexi skip because you don't have to wait till, oh, is it the time in the 2 years that you can once put it out on the footpath, and that's the time I got to get rid of my couch, right? Does that work? Now, when we did that footpath thing, people wouldn't put out green waste. People put out they put out
1: other
0: types of stuff. There was far, far lower percentage of green waste. People just took responsibility for their green waste. Now, it is an expensive approach to do a flexi skip to get this big thing there that can take 3 tonnes or 2 tonnes they do in Ipswich. That is a big model. It is designed for a truck to go and take that big stuff. If someone's going, you know what, I got some bushes, I'm just going to order one of those things, that means that there's a cost being put on the broader ratepayers for something which it's really a premium for that kind of for that requirement. Yeah,
1: but
0: you're better off getting your Airtasker. I mean, gosh, there's so many great small business operators now where you can just get someone around, they pick it up and they take it to the dump for you. That is what people should really be doing on green waste.
1: All right.
0: So yeah, questions like that, and for us to identify how do we make sure that we're getting best value for money for ratepayers, because this is an expensive program, but that it's fair and reasonable, and we are providing the service.
1: Yeah, $50 though that you've got to pay, but then the rest is subsidised by council. Is that correct?
0: That's what it stands. We currently have. That's as it stands.
1: And how much is council paying, say, for one load? If $50 is coming out of the pocket of the local, how much is council paying to top it up?
0: A few hundred.
1: All right. So if it was expanded, would that could it possibly mean that this would happen more often? Or is council drawing that line in the sand going, we're already spending a lot on this? It can only happen once a year.
0: Well, it certainly won't be more than once a year.
1: Could it be once every 2 years, perhaps?
0: Well, I don't know. That's a good point, right? So that's another thing that we could consider. But I think once a year as an opt-in is a model that works for people, right? It means you can go, okay, well, like that thing can sit in the garage for 6 months if you've had one go and you need to get another go. So we've got quite a lot of questions on how we can tinker it. And what came up in that committee meeting yesterday was officers were trying to create an option for us kind of in a vacuum of working out what do we want and what do our residents actually want and how do they want their rates being allocated. That's the main thing.
1: Because even though you are paying that $50 once a year, ratepayers, I'm assuming, are absorbing that top-up amount in their rates.
0: Absolutely, of course. And that is the argument against this model, because if you take the user pays to its end, it's like, well, we shouldn't have this model at all. We shouldn't be offering this service at all.
1: If I'm not using it, why do I need to pay for it?
0: That's exactly right. We should just go out and you should get it privately, right? So they're the kind of the things for us to consider.
1: Okay. So why did we lose curbside? I know Brisbane's big on curbside. Redlands is not, but Brisbane is.
0: Well, I wasn't here when that decision was made, but it was messy.
1: It is messy.
0: And so much. What's wonderful about the flexi skips is everything that's in those is taken by our private contractor and they sort everything. There is a massive, massive amount of product that comes out of those flexiscapes that is maintained, recycled, reused. When you do, they just throw it on your footpath. There is no option other than that to go to landfill.
1: Yeah.
0: There's just no way of doing it.
1: All right, let's put it to the ABC Gold Coast Mornings listeners who are very keen, no doubt, to give their views. Thank you so much, Brooke Patterson. I really appreciate you explaining what happened at the Waste Committee yesterday. 91.7 ABC Gold Coast. I'm going to share traffic with you in 5 minutes. But in the meantime, I would love to know, have you used Council's Flexi Skip? Maybe you're more of a fan of curbside collection, which no longer exists. Maybe you remember it. This is a neater way. Although there are costs that are shared across all ratepayers in order to make it happen. Are you for it? Are you against it? Can it be improved? Text me 0487 993222. That's 0487 993222. Where do you stand on the council's flexi skip scheme? Current contract expires June next year. So now is the time to let me, but also let council know. I'd love to hear your thoughts this morning. We've got your latest ABC news in just a moment and then talking about big bucks for basics in aged care. It's 9 o'clock in Queensland news time.
2: ABC News. Good morning, I'm Maria Hatzakis. The federal government will today introduce legislation to Parliament to set up a national gas reservation scheme. Here's political reporter Jack Mackay.
3: The government wants to establish the scheme in a bid to put downward pressure on gas prices in Australia. As previously flagged, Labor intends to mandate that exporters set aside up to 20% of their gas for the domestic market. The government released a draft bill last month, but has confirmed it's since made some changes to the legislation. That includes ensuring states and territories are consulted on decisions that impact their gas exports.
2: Families have been left in limbo after the sudden closure of a number of EDGE early learning centres. Details from Jordan Bissell.
4: The national childcare company fell into administration in August amid mounting financial pressure. 53 centres in Queensland and South Australia have been sold, but 11 will shut, 7 of them in the Brisbane area. Nesha Hutchinson from the Australian Childcare Alliance says it's incredibly stressful for families.
5: It is not in the best interests of children.

0: children who are disrupted, dislocated, and have to reform friendships with their peers and also educators.
1: The centres earmarked for closure include South Brisbane, Cannon Hill, Kelvin Grove and Milton.
2: Australia's largest egg supplier has denied allegations it engaged in cartel and other anti-competitive behaviour. It says it intends to defend legal proceedings filed by the competition regulator, as James Tugwell reports.
3: The Australian Competition and Consumer Commission launched action against Sunny Queen, which has operations on the Darling Downs, and 11 other producers in the federal court yesterday. The ACCC alleges the cohort coordinated a range of business decisions to manage perceived oversupply in a way that reduced competition since at least October 2020. Sunny Queen says it has been supplying Australian families with eggs for more than 50 years, earning a reputation for ethical farming and consumer practices, and remains committed to adhering to these high standards.
2: An engineer at OpenAI has been arrested in the United States for secretly installing a recording device in a company office conference room. Linda Gruen has the story.
4: The US Department of Justice has identified the OpenAI employee as a 35-year-old Saudi national. It says he was arrested on Friday, a week after the artificial intelligence company found a device to intercept oral communications hidden in one of its offices. OpenAI says it used its models to understand the device and where it had come from and found that a staff member had planted it a few days earlier. It says it referred the matter to the FBI, adding that it's grateful to the agents and prosecutors who moved quickly to make an arrest.
2: The state government has rejected a push to better protect gharri off the southern Queensland coast from invasive species. James Taylor explains.
5: A biosecurity strategy released by gharri's traditional owners, the Butchala people, calls for public funding for visitor education and vehicle washdowns. Chair of the Gharri Natural Integrity Alliance, Sue Sargent, says the island is chronically underfunded because it doesn't have a dedicated body like the Wet Tropics and Great Barrier Reef authorities.
6: This is one of the challenges we have for gharri, which is incredibly low funding. In a perfect world, we would have a Gharri Act.
5: Environment Minister Andrew Powell says the government is committed to protecting gharri, but there are no plans to introduce mandatory biosecurity checkpoints or a dedicated authority.
2: The Matildas have thrashed Haiti 7-1 in their women's soccer friendly in France. Both sides scored in the opening minutes of the match before the Australians powered ahead with goals from Letitia McKenna, Caitlin Ford, Daniela Galich, Claire Wheeler and Holly McNamara. The win comes as Australia prepares for next year's FIFA Women's World Cup in Brazil. To the weather for Queensland, scattered showers and isolated storms extending from the Gulf Country through the interior down to the Maranoa and Warrego. Isolated showers over remaining eastern districts, the chance of storms in the Wide Bay and Burnett. Cairns, Townsville and Bundaberg 31, Mackay 30, Rockhampton 33, Mount Isa 37. In the southeast, cloudy with showers. Brisbane 26, the Gold and Sunshine Coast, a top of 25 degrees. Toowoomba 23.
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8: And welcome to Wednesday. Yes, I had to think about that for just a moment. It is Wednesday. We have been talking rubbish today. 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Also buy less disposable furniture. Yeah, that's a good one, Miles from Miami. Thank you so much for your thoughts this morning. Helmut at Benoa says, Nick, you'd be amazed how much green waste I fit into my green bin collected each fortnight, which is a prepaid service. I use every square

0: inch and I get my money's worth. I've never paid for green waste removal. Anything large then comes out the chainsaw and large becomes small. Easy fix. Oh, helmet, I can imagine. I have this vision of you standing on top of your bin, pushing it all down. Yeah, have you got any thoughts about FlexiSkip? Is it, does it work for you? Are you happy with it? It is being subsidised by you, the ratepayer, regardless of whether you use it or not. Would you like to see that continue past the contract date of June next year? You can text me on 0487 993 222. We are going to have a chat to Dr. Carl. He's going to tell you why a certain laptop habit can leave you with a rash. True story. So if you've got any questions for Dr. Carl, you can start texting those through now on 0487 993 222.
1: 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Traffic.
2: Well, we did have a crash on the M1 southbound lanes at the Cooma River Bridge at Upper Cooma, and traffic was back to Foxville Road. The good news is that's been cleared and no delays through there, just a little bit under speed southbound through Helensvale with those general peak conditions, so that's great news. And also the Gold Coast Highway is still under speed between Miami Broadbeach and Surfers Paradise. Minor delays now on Brisbane Road around Arundel Drive and also Pine Ridge Road, which make both from Arundel, mainly for that inbound run, and settling down Bermuda Street at both ways through Barsley Lakes and Clear Island Waters. I'm Raph Maytien. That's late. Traffic 91.7 ABC Gold.
0: Thank you, Brad. We'll have more traffic for you in about 15 minutes. But as always, please, if you want to be our eyes and ears on in the roads, let us know what is happening. If there's any dramas, you can always phone in on 1300 903 917. In a moment, big bucks for the basics. Do you think someone living in aged care should have to fork out thousands of dollars for free-to-air TV? We're going to take a look at why this is happening. But first, your Smoko song suggestion for today, or theme, on this day in 1947. A US test pilot did something many thought was impossible. He flew faster than the speed of sound. It was a breakthrough that changed aviation forever. So today, we're chasing songs about pushing boundaries, taking risks, breaking through barriers.
3: We work hard, we play hard.
0: All right, pushing the limits, breaking barriers, some song suggestions for you. I think you can do a lot with this one today.
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0: Lenny Kravitz and Flying Away. What about this one?

0: If you'd like to hear that song in full, you know what to do, or you can come up with your own song about pushing barriers, pushing the limit, if you like. We've had Lenny Kravitz, Fly Away, Don't Stop Me Now, Queen, or...
1: I'm learning to fly, but I ain't got wings. Coming down.
0: As we salute the man who broke... The speed of sound, a breakthrough that changed aviation forever, taking risks, pushing boundaries. Would love to know your thoughts on songs that may fit that theme. You can text that through, first name, suburb and song, please, to 0487 993 222.
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0: As if aged care wasn't costly enough, well, it's now about to become even more expensive. This is all to do with new government rules coming into play that allows providers to charge families thousands of dollars extra for services that even include TVs, telephones and Wi-Fi. Previously, those types of utilities were included. The change means people could be paying over $1 million for a room with no TV under the so-called once-in-a-generation reforms. Now, some examples, not-for-profit group Uniting Care is charging over $3,000 annual for free-to-air TV. If you're with for-profit group Opal, the luxury of having a two-meal option choice will set you back over $3,600. And it is worth noting, if you go to jail, you do get a free TV. But on the other side of the debate is whether the optional extras will actually be a saving for other residents who don't need these amenities.

0: disabilities. Advocate for Ageing and Disability Australia, Jeff Rowe, friend of the program. Hello, Jeff. Good morning.
1: Good morning, Nicole.
0: Before we get into the nitty-gritty of all of this, how

0: One of the recommendations was also that government look at the co-contribution or user pays for aged care services. But there was an expectation from the Royal Commission that the basic level of care would be included just as part of that government subsidy. I mean, we, as a community, we spend about $30 billion a year on aged care services, and the bulk of that goes into the residential care system. People also contribute part of their pension just for, I suppose, those consumable costs each week, whether it's, food, etc. So there's already, a fairly robust system of payment. But what we've seen is well, in my view, we've gone beyond contributing towards the cost of care to gouging. Some of the things that you've outlined in your introduction, and certainly was raised by Ian Connolly in this morning's AM story, were really things that you and I would expect would be a basic inclusion. I mean, free-to-air TV, it's a no-brainer. People have had access to that for decades. Telephone, internet, we should be able to expect a reasonable quality of food. We shouldn't be paying more so that we get food that's palatable. I think the intent with what's called health, the high everyday living fees, was that, if someone wanted to have a glass of wine or a bottle of wine each day, for that matter, that they could purchase that as an add-on to their daily support that
1: Because
0: they
1: you would
0: received.
1: imagine most rooms would have a TV in it anyway. So what they if you can't afford to pay that extra for free to air, they just take the TV out.
0: Look, I think that's what is happening, or just disable it so you can't watch it, which is even worse, dare I say. But, I think we've lost the plot somewhere in there where we are, charging. Well, since the introduction of the higher everyday living fees, we've seen some prices increase by 70 to 80%. It doesn't reflect the real cost of delivering the service. And you're quoting UnitedCare's figure of $3,000 plus just to have access to a TV
1: Yeah.
0: in your room. It doesn't cost that.
1: No,
0: So,
1: but
0: I
1: so
0: think people are
1: you're
0: being.
1: calling it price gouging. People are calling it petty, picking on the most vulnerable people. You're right. I mean, you quoted the AM story today, and that's what I heard when I was driving into work this morning, and my blood boiled because the example that they gave was someone with dementia who likes watching old films because, obviously there is a connection there. There is an engagement. And the thought of that not being available. Now, when does this officially kick in? Because there's a before and an after day with all of this, isn't there?
0: Yeah, look, I think a number of the reforms that have been introduced, with the new Act, became effective on the 1st of November last year. And what I guess government has done is said that if you were receiving, access to a television on 1st of November last year, you should be able to continue to receive that at no cost. So they've really grandfathered it. But and while that sounds reasonable for people who are in there, at the moment we're waiting to see, and there's a another door that opens on the 1st of November this year in terms of what fees and charges that providers are going to make for people that have come in since that 1st of November 2025 date. To the credit of some providers who have increased their fees from day one, some of them are choosing to refund people, realizing that what they were asking and what they're charging was unreasonable, and indeed, for those who were already in the system, was actually not agreed to by government. It was actually mandated that they couldn't do that. So, for people who are, listening to this, either within an aged care facility or they have, family members, and they need to try and untangle some of those charges and seek a refund. They should be approaching the aged care provider. If they're getting pushback from the aged care provider, ADA Australia's services are free, they're confidential, they're independent of government and providers.
1: And what's the
0: And
1: number
0: we've
1: for
0: got
1: that again?

0: for anybody who just needs a number to call?
1: Yeah, it's the easiest 1-800 number in the country. It's 1-800-700-600. So really encourage you, if you're not sure, if you feel that you're being overcharged, please give us a call. I think, there's been a range of unintended consequences that we're seeing with the reform. And, I guess it is once in a generational reform. And I guess if they're going to stuff it up like they've done, with some of the current changes, we hope it doesn't, there's no more reform in a hurry. Although what we want to see is that, care is a key part of aged care. That being reasonable, and also recognising, I think there's dignity and respect, and we're not seeing that. I mean, the community that we all live in is a result of the contributions that older people have made. That's been the foundational systems, roads, structures that they have worked hard, they've paid taxes, and now to be almost punishing them seems completely unreasonable.
0: Yeah, I even heard from my colleagues in Brisbane, they're charging for butter.
1: Absolutely. Look, it's quite absurd.
0: I mean, where's the line, honestly? And it's so expensive as it is. Obviously, watch this space. Jeff Rowe, thank you for joining us this morning. Advocate for Ageing and Disability Australia. If you have someone in aged care, if you're worried about the conversation that we've had and the impact it may have on you and your loved ones, 1-800-700-600 to see what you can do about it. Jeff, thank you so much for your time as always.
1: Thanks, Nicole.
0: There you go. Amazing. It is 19 minutes past 9. If you've got any real life experiences about some of the things we've been talking about in relation to added extras that by, I guess, pub standards would be basics, feel free to let me know. You can phone in 1300 903 917 this morning. In a moment, we will check your traffic. Shenanigans with Hannigan. We've got a cracker of stories coming your way. And then Dr. Carl will be joining you, taking your questions as per program after 9:30. Any questions, 0487 993 222. But he's going to talk about a viral flu remedy that could actually land you in hospital and a laptop habit that could leave you with a very strange skin rash. More on that with Dr. Carl in just over 10 minutes. Smoko suggestions for pushing the boundaries on the back of the fact that on this day, way back when, there was a test pilot who actually broke the speed of sound. A suggestion so far.

Teach Me How to Fly. I like this one too from Brownie. Elevation from U2. That is also a great suggestion. And Wayne, right here, Take It to the Lips by the Eagles. My suggestion this morning. Thank you. Have a great day. Right back at you as well. Jen from Southport. I have known people to have to wait weeks for pickup of a flexi skip. They don't add to the street appeal while waiting on pickup. Back in the day of the hard rubbish pickup, there was never anything left outside my house for the council to pick up. There's a lot to be said for the opportunity for the community to recycle, says Jen. Jen, thank you for your thoughts on our discussion about rubbish this morning as well. This is Suzanne Vega and Left of Centre.

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1: 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Traffic.
2: Still got delays for your run on the M1 southbound through Coomera, Helensvale and Arundel this morning. The Gold Coast Highway still slow through Surfers Paradise, Broadbeach, Miami and Palm Beach and Crumbin Creek Road on the brakes, Crumbin Waters. Reddy Creek Road has some delays through Burley and through Reddy Creek. Robina Parkway starting to ease up nicely. Mudrabar and Robina. Gooding Drive travelling well through Carrara and through Merrimack. Same for your run on the Smith Street Motorway and South Narang Road. Tambury and Oxenford Road fairly smooth through Wonga Wolla and through Oxenford. And the Pacific Highway looking clear through Chindera and through Benora Point as well. I'm Chris Hull from ATN with the latest traffic on ABC Gold Coast.
0: Oh, thank you very much, Chris. I'm Ron Burgundy. Sorry, I literally just read a text verbatim, and at the time I was thinking, that doesn't seem right. Wayne Rideshare just made a mistake when he was suggesting the Eagles song. And I used the word lips instead of take it to the limits. Don't say I did. I know I did. And I read it and I went, I'm pretty sure that's not the name of the song. Maybe that's a...
3: I was waiting for you to correct yourself.
0: Oh, maybe that's a... I thought that's a B-side song. That obviously, that was a mystery song on a record somewhere that I had never heard of. But anyway, thank you so much. And thank you, Mitch, from Tweet, who went, limits, Nicole, limits. Oh, I'll tell you what. Well, limits, you know, pushing the limits. That's our theme for Smoko this morning, so it kind of all fits in. Interesting text from Di at Terra Nora, which I'll read in just a sec. This is to do with aged care and charging for the basics. Shireen says, how much longer do we have to just sit back and watch thugs bully absolutely everything out of this poor generation that we owe everything to? It's so infuriating. We'll all get our turn. It is the circle of life. Yeah, Shireen, it is. And how can you not have an emotional reaction to that story? Will naming and shaming make a difference? I mean, they're not doing anything illegal. No, we'll see. Di from Terra Nora. Hi, Nicole. About the extra charges for aged care, I wonder if you could access your own things, if you had families who perhaps could help set up a TV. At least you could access cheaper prices. The care homes wouldn't have as much control over everything then. But Em, you heard something this morning in relation
3: to that. I did, yeah. So I was listening to the head of the Aged Care Network, who spoke about an example that he had come across of a family who they wanted to bring in a radio for their mum because their mum had dementia and liked to listen to the radio, and were told they would be charged for the electricity that was being used by their personal device.
0: Extraordinary. Yeah,
3: it
0: absolutely.
3: It brings to mind, you know, my mum was talking yesterday about my brother lives in a former communist country where everyone had to work, everybody has a job, you know, your old children are in daycare. And she said, it's like we're living in a communist country with none of the benefits of communism.
0: Without the benefits.
3: Well, because everyone has to work. Everyone's under financial pressure. Like,
0: yeah, this is very true.
3: Life is, it's infuriating to hear. Mm. Just because something is illegal doesn't necessarily make it. Something's not. Just because something is legal doesn't necessarily mean it is
0: Yeah,
3: right.
0: And a few people have raised the point that if you're not accessing these services, does that mean you save money? I think that's
3: probably
0: kind of,
3: not.
0: Well, you know, that's, I'd love to know from you if, and also, maybe not today, maybe now that you're aware of it, maybe if this comes to light, please let us know. Keep us in the loop. What is happening in our own backyard? Shenanigans from Hannigan time. And we're both two good Irish. No, one of us is Irish, one of us is not, but we're both Catholics somewhere in there. I'm a bit lapsed. Anyway, yeah. But we're going to talk about the Pope because the Pope's health has been in the news.
3: Sure has. So the head of the Catholic Church, Pope Leo, has been diagnosed with lung cancer. The Vatican said the 71-year-old pontiff had surgery to remove the lower lobe of his right lung. Now, Nick, the surgery itself lasted around 90 minutes, and during this procedure, that's when they took out this lower lobe of the lung. The Vatican says the cancer diagnosis had been suspected by earlier tests and was confirmed during surgery. It says the operation was successful and it all went well. So Australian academic and lawyer Father Frank Brennan says he didn't expect this diagnosis.
4: It is a shock because he was elected at under 70 years of age and we all knew he was very healthy and fit. He even went to the gym very regularly. So we hope and pray that he'll be well.
0: Yeah, sub 70 is young for a pope.
3: Right enough. Sub 70, yeah, no, yeah, popes are a bit older. So the pope is now recovering in his hospital room.
5: Latest forecast now puts the Gold Coast directly in the firing line of Alfred's Fury, with the storm predicted to make landfall as early as tomorrow night.
6: Ex-tropical cyclone Alfred may be weakening, but its remnants are wreaking havoc on Queensland.
3: That is the sound of tropical cyclone Alfred there. Now, if you live on the Gold Coast, you've probably already experienced severe storm damage. But newer insurance data that has come through today shows that Runaway Bay was Queensland's worst hit hotspot for some extreme weather claims. This is for insurance claims in the 2024-25 financial year. So the analysis of more than 126,000 Queensland home insurance claims show one thing for certain, that when it comes to severe weather, Nick, no postcode is permanently safe.
0: No, it's not. But Runaway Bay. I actually even called Shelley Curtis.
3: So what did
0: the local councillor?
3: She
0: put it down to Alfred, but 2024-2025... I don't know. I don't know. If you live in Runaway Bay, this is to do with claims.
3: It's to do with
0: for
3: claims.
0: For storm damage. Maybe you can help us with
3: this theory.
0: There
3: are many
0: theory.
3: Factors that go into into claims.
0: Yeah.
3: But anyway. Yes, that is an interesting one. Nick, did you know that your breakfast routine could have a connection to your brain health as you get older? So a new study that looked at 40,000 older adults has found people who eat eggs more often have a lower risk of developing Alzheimer's than people who rarely eat them, which is, great news for those of us who like to eat eggs. So the key finding is older adults who eat one egg a week have a lower rate of developing Alzheimer's and dementia than those who eat eggs less than once a month. 47% lower in this study. So almost 50%. Lower if you eat one egg a week. It's good news.
0: If you eat like two every day?
3: Do you eat two eggs a day?
0: No.
3: Have you had your cholesterol checked?
0: Yes. Although they said that eggs and cholesterol, that
3: eggs are
0: it's
3: good.
0: Been like the whole peanut butter gives you cancer thing. You know those crazy myths they've debunked.
3: Has that been debunked? Oh, there you go.
0: I mean, everything in moderation, obviously. Mm. Don't listen to me for health advice, but I would imagine. But back in the day, eggs were blamed a lot for cholesterol. Yeah.
3: And this study followed over 1,000 older adults. The average age was 81 for around 7 years. So it's a good longitudinal study. And the researchers found an association, but not proof, that eggs prevent Alzheimer's.
0: Okay, so I could really go some scrambled eggs right now. ABC Gold Coast. Love some good data. Dr. Carl also loves his data. He'll be joining you in just a moment to answer your curiosities. Andy Springwater Man says, morning, Nick. 2024 Runaway Bay, we had a tornado on Christmas Day and then the cyclone. So that would have a lot to do with it. Uh-huh. Thank you, Andy. Yes, all the years are sort of kind of like bleeding into one moment. Yeah.
3: And just a reminder for everyone, Nick, that Powderfinger pre-sale tickets go on sale today at 10 a.m. So set those alarms, get your fingers ready, and may the fastest fan win. So after 16 years, Powderfinger are back, hitting the road for a national tour in September and October next year.
0: These are the pre-sale tickets.
3: These are the pre-sale tickets. Yes, the official tickets go on sale on Friday. These are pre-sale tickets. Yeah. Absolutely.
0: Now, kindness. Can you wrap us up with a little kindness burst, please, Emma Hannigan?
3: I love to. I loved this story when I came across it, Nicole, yesterday. Imagine posting a video online, right? You get hammered by trolls. But then out of nowhere, hundreds of strangers turn up in your comments, not to tear you down, but to tell you how great you are. Isn't that nice? This is the idea behind the Kindness Mob. It's a TikTok group of around 500,000 people using the internet's favourite weapon, the pylon, to do something really nice for people.
0: I've just got shivers. That makes me so happy.
3: So nice. They find people who've been bullied or trolled on social media and they flood their social media with positive messages. So, you know, it's more than just a feel-good moment. People report that this wave of support has genuinely changed their lives. And it's lovely to have this clever twist on online culture where outrage and nastiness can spread so quickly. So, you know, if a pylon can make someone's day miserable, why can't it make someone's day good?
0: Oh, I love that. Kindness gorillas. May there be more of it. Thank you so much. Now, Emma, I know you've got to run and get Dr. Carl sorted.
3: Dr. Carl's waiting for
0: And he's got so much to share with you. I can't wait to say g'day to Dr. Carl. But you know what Dr. Carl loves? He loves you. So if you've got some good questions for him, please text me on 0487 993 222, or you can call through right now on 1300 903 917.

Rihanna and Rob Thomas, crack of a song. That is Smooth on 91.7 ABC Gold Coast. G'day, g'day. My name's Nicole Dyer. Very, very good to be with you this morning. And I love Wednesdays because it means that I can chat to Dr. Carl. He can chat to you. If you've got any questions, you can phone through now on 1-300-903-917. Bit of a secret package with Dr. Carl, because our smoker theme today was inspired by the fact that on this day in 1947, a US test pilot did something that no one thought was possible, and that was fly faster than the speed of sound. So your theme for Smoko, one of your suggestions to be played in full after 10, is looking for songs that push the boundaries, taking risks, breaking through barriers. Brownie suggested this song earlier. Slow.

0: I absolutely love that track. It's been a little while, and Dr. Carl's got a bit of a story about the man who broke the speed of sound.
1: Good morning.
2: Ken, welcome.
1: Morning, Dr. Carl.
2: Dr. Jeff, welcome.
1: Yes, just wondering about the behaviour.
3: It's a silly question, but...
2: we don't know. Now, that's a tricky one.
4: If you've got a science question for Dr. Carl, call now, 1300 903 917.
2: We're not there yet. 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
5: It's a question I've wanted the answers for many weeks.
2: The universe is 13.8 billion years old. Okay,
5: hello,
2: way back.
5: You sound a bit sexy, Dr. Carl.
0: You always sound sexy. Hello, Dr. Carl.
2: Good morning, and lovely to be with you again, Dr. Nicole.
0: Yeah, so as you just heard, our Smoko song today, pushing barriers and taking risks, and you've still got time until 10, 0487-993-222 for your song suggestion. You actually interviewed the man who broke the speed of sound.
2: That's right, Chuck Yeager. He's mentioned in that book, The Right Stuff, by Thomas Wolfe, which is about how the people in the aerospace industry kept on going from ordinary planes into jet planes, into faster than the speed of sound, into astronauts, into space. And along the way, you had to have these people called test pilots, because whenever a new and better plane gets introduced, somebody has to find out what it can do. What they call it is mapping the envelope. So you can go at such a height and such a speed and do such a thing, and things won't fall off. And you try to work out what the plane is capable of before it falls off. And unfortunately, due to the fact that they're pushing the planes that are still in testing to their limits, the test pilots do have a high death rate. And they, in the book, The Right Stuff, they call it augering in. They don't say they die. They say they augered, A-U-G-E-R, in, like you use an auger to drill a hole into the ground. And so I've interviewed various test pilots and astronauts, and all the astronauts have been test pilots, and they all have the same characteristic, which is that you ask them a question, and then there's a pause. They look at you, and then they open their mouth. Out comes a sentence, which has got a subject and a predicate and a comma and a verb. There's a full stop. Then it comes another one, and they keep on going until they've answered your question, then they stop. Over to you. And you get the impression that they're really smart and they will do what's necessary for the mission. And also there's a coldness in a way. So if it turns out that we've got the situation where either one person dies or six people die, they'll choose the lesser bad thing. Mm. And if you happen to be the one person, too bad, they're doing stuff for the greater good.
0: Yeah.
2: They're different from you and me.
0: Yeah, why differently? I think if you're going to take up an occupation that is highly hazardous, I think you do have to be wired differently. I find that very interesting. And the speed of sound. Who came up with, how did we measure that in the first place?
2: Well, way back in time, we would have lightning, and the flash of lightning travels to you. So what happens is this bunch of electricity goes from the cloud to the ground and then comes back up again, and there's this flash of light, and that flash travels to your eyeballs at 300,000 kilometers a second. But then there's a sound, and the sound travels to your ears at much slower, at a third of a kilometre per second. And so if you see the flash of light, and you start counting 1,000, 2,000, 3,000, and then you hear it, well, that's 3 seconds. It's 1 kilometre away. And so way back when people started thinking about things, they realised that sound travelled at a different speed from light. And then they worked out ways to measure it.
0: Okay, Dr. Carl with you and ready to answer your questions. A bit slow this morning, so come on, you can do it. If you've got any questions, 0487-993-222. That's the text number. But if you want to ask Dr. Carl in person, you can, 1-300-903-917. Dr. Carl, a bit of business you and I've got to take care of. There's an influenza flu remedy that can kill, and we're not talking about killing the germs, we're talking about killing the host. So what's happening?
2: Well, people are saying honey is good for you. Yeah, sure. It's been used for thousands of years. It's got very mild bacteriostatic properties. It doesn't kill bacteria, but it slows them down. And it has fairly weak healing properties, and it's delicious. And garlic is also delicious. And also it carries a chemical called allicin, A-L-L-I-C-I-N, which once again has mild bacteriostatic. In other words, it stops bacteria, not bactericidal properties. And so various influencers in the social media are saying, oh man, just sort of get garlic and fermented and honey, and oh my God, you'll get a really nice thing happening. It'll be just lovely, and it's better. And the trouble is, it can kill you. And it can go back to Botox. You know Botox, the stuff
0: yes.
2: that people use?
0: Yep.
2: Okay, so that goes way back to a bunch of German people eating sausage in the 1600s. Have you been to Germany?
0: No, but I want to.
2: Mate, they love their sausage. So the Latin word for sausage is botulus.
0: Oh, okay, I did not know that.
2: So in the 1600s, a bunch of German people got together, 13 of them, and 7 of them died. Because the sausage had been infected with a bacterium, which was later called after the Latin word for sausage, botulinum, and it turned out to make a toxin that is one of the most powerful toxins, paralyzing toxins known to the human race. And every day, tens of thousands of people get it injected into their face
0: yes.
2: to paralyze part of their face so they can't have wrinkles.
0: Mm-hmm.
2: Okay, so that's the background. Now, the thing is that if you just have honey by itself, well, it's not good for the botulinum bacterium, but also you are advised just to be careful not to give raw honey to babies under 1 year of age because their immune system is so weak. So there is a small chance that botulinum can grow in honey, but when you combine it, but it's a fairly low chance. If you combine it with garlic, the honey sucks the water out of the garlic, and suddenly the botulinum, if it happens to be there, right, the bacterium has to be there, and you're thinking, how often does it happen? Well, in 2021, the most recent year for which have data in the US, we've got 243 cases in the USA, and 181 were in infants, and a significant percentage died. So it fits into that category of an event which is uncommon, but if it does happen, is catastrophic. It's like wearing a seatbelt. Like, I've had my last collision in a car maybe 30 years ago. I still wear the seatbelt every day.
0: Okay. So just to be clear, because I often put garlic and honey into hot water with some lemon juice, that's okay?
2: Oh, yeah, because what you're going to do, I left this out, they ferment it. They let it grow for a while. If you get the garlic and the honey and you have it straight away, the bacteria needs a significant amount of time to grow.
0: Oh, okay.
2: Whereas if you ferment it and leave it there for a day or so, which is what they recommend, you know, adding time. And the trouble is that you're having people giving advice on matters about which they know nothing. So if you're driving around in your car and there's this really bad noise, and then you look out the back and then there's smoke coming off the tyres and you've got a flat tyre, and then somebody who knows nothing about cars says, it'll be fine, you don't take their advice because they don't know about this stuff. And so you've got these influencers who don't know about bacteriology. But honey and garlic, you know, and you mix it and you have it straight away, sure.
0: Okay.
2: Let it ferment for a couple of days, you might be entering a land of danger.
0: So garlic, what about ginger?
2: I love ginger. Yes, you could do the same thing. The garlic. Okay, that'll be the next influencing. Okay, we have now got a new career for you, Dr. Nicole.
0: Mm-hmm.
2: It's Dr. Nick, the influencer, and you'll start telling people to mix ginger with honey
0: yes.
2: and then say, you can buy the honey from me, only $400 an ounce.
0: Okay. I'll write that down on my little bucket list of things to do, Dr. Carl. We are talking about your curiosities, whatever they may be. Joining you now, Dr. Carl, is Ben from Currumbin. Hello, Ben.
3: Hey,
2: Dr.
3: Guys,
2: Ben, welcome.
3: I just had a question about iodine or iodine. Should I be taking that every day? I've got a bottle and I was taking 2 drops a day. I've heard overseas that they did studies in Asia and found that adding it to the diet of some people living on a hill eliminated birth defects and the like. But yeah, also I don't eat normal white bread. I go to sourdough at the local markets. So I've heard that the flour contains iodine. So am I missing out in my normal diet? And is it essential? I know it's a poison if you eat too much, but, you know, drinking too much is also, you know, if you drunk 50 litres of water, that would kill us as well. So it's all about dosage, but yeah.
0: So do you take it in a liquid form, do you?
3: No. Yeah, it's just a liquid, 2 drops in some water.
0: Okay. I've gargled it when I've had a sore throat, but I've never actually taken it as a... And do you take it as a supplement?
3: Yeah, you can get it from the chemist, iodine drops.
0: All right, Dr. Carl, over to you.
2: on the throat, you know, the front of the throat, you've got the thyroid gland, which is shaped like a butterfly. And enlarged thyroid glands called goiter was awfully common in mountainous regions, especially in the Alps in Europe, where people had little iodine in their diets because they were far away from the ocean and didn't trade with the ocean. And then in the early 1800s, the French chemists started processing seaweed and found an element. They called it iodine. It comes from the Greek word iodes, I-O-D-E-S, meaning violet, because it's got a very purple vapor. And once we discovered that, we started adding microscopic amounts of iodine to various foods such as salts and breads and so forth. And nowadays, if you eat enough seafood, almost certainly you're getting enough iodine. How much seafood do you have?
3: Oh, maybe some salmon once or twice a week and maybe a small tin of tuna, because I know that's good for me.
2: Yeah, look, I reckon you're getting enough. I don't know. So the way to find out is to start a food diary right now. And this will give you the proper answer as opposed to talking to somebody over the radio.
0: But Dr. Carl, all just the normal stuff that Ben's doing, he's also talking about the drops that he takes. Can you have it every day?
2: You can have too much. I don't know how too much is because I'm not a toxicologist. So you'd have to go and check that out. But also check with a chemist because normally they're very knowledgeable on this matter. But certainly start a food diary and that'll tell you, and you see a dietitian, that'll tell you whether you're getting enough iodine. Can you get too much? You can disrupt thyroid function and can cause, and this is weird, either an overactive or underactive. But in general, if you've got a thyroid condition, you should check with your doctor before taking it. You're probably okay. But the thing is that there are many supplements that are sold that you follow them down the line, they have bad effects. Like, you know about vitamin B6, we thought that was harmless. And now we know it's got neurological problems if you take too much of it. Oh. So people are following on the principle of if a little is good, then more is better. And that is not always the case.
0: Okay. So, Ben, maybe next time you're at your local chemist, just ask them if it's okay to take it every day, I'd imagine. What is, Dr. Carl, what is...

0: Iodine, what does it do for us? Like, why do we need it?
1: Oh, it's necessary for thyroid function.
0: Oh, okay.
1: And the thyroid runs your level of up and down. And is there another guest? I can give you a little story about iodine.
0: Oh, hang on. Actually, hold that, because very quickly, Brian from Southport says, why does time move faster as you get older?
1: Because we're not sure, but each successive period of time is a smaller percentage of what went before. So when I was 4 years old, I remember being told that they were going to build a bridge and it would take a year to build. And I said, how old am I? You're 4 years old. And that was an impossibly long period of time, a whole year. It was one quarter of my whole life. Mm. But when you're 50, it's 2%. So that's one of the easy reasons, Brian, as to why time seems to move faster, because each unit of time is a smaller percentage of your whole lifespan so far.
0: Okay, that was really deep. And this year, for example, has gone very quickly. I feel like last week was New Year's Day, and here we are, and we're almost in November. It's just crazy, because it does feel like the older you get. Is it also about your life experiences? Because when you're young, everything's new. Does that slow down time because of the way we're perceiving the world? And when we get older, there's not a lot that's new?
1: I hadn't thought of that, but you are 100% correct. Thank you so much for filling in the gaps where I should have answered. Good on you, Dr. Nick.
0: Oh, I'm just making stuff up as I go along. Anytime, Dr. Carl. Also, I'm very curious, again, iodine, we will come back to that, iodine. Laptop rash. A boy has developed toasted skin from using a laptop every single day. What is going on?
1: It's something called erythema ab igne. Erythema, that's a fancy word meaning red. Ab means caused by igne, fire, redness from fire. And it's also called toasted skin syndrome. And we don't know what causes it, and it doesn't happen to everybody. But basically, if you get exposed to low-grade heat, it's not too hot, it's just sort of, oh yeah, it's a bit warm, warmer than normal. And for most of us, nothing. Some people, from using a hot water bottle or holding a laptop on their lap.
0: What about a phone to your ear, mobile phone, after a long period of time? Because that can warm up too.
1: That will warm up too. A very small percentage of people get this weird sort of rash, which is usually totally benign and totally reversible. If you do it for a long time, you can get a bit of pigmentation or scarring. In this case, the young man was a homeschooled person, described as being in mid-childhood. We don't know the age. And the rash was not warm or tender, and he had no pain. And he just used to have the laptop sitting on his belly, sometimes for up to 8 hours a day. And so the doctors thought, I've heard about this stuff, never seen it. You've got that, kiddo. And so, in general, try not to have low-grade heat like a laptop on your knees for hours.
0: Get a stable table.
1: A stable table.
0: I love stable tables. I've got one at home. It's very handy.
1: I've seen people have something that they wear around their waist, and then there's a stick coming up from their groin, and then the laptop is held in space in front of their chest so they can type while they walk around. Have you seen those? They're crazy.
0: I have not seen that. I just think we're trying to take too many shortcuts in life, just quietly. Dr. Carl, finally, your iodine story, please.
1: Okay, so this is a real story where a GP went to visit somebody in a house and did something, blah, blah, blah. And who's that? Oh, that's Fred. And Fred was just sitting there in a dressing gown. It was Uncle Fred, and he'd been like that for a while, they said. And so he, a bit later, paid another visit to the same house as a follow-up, and Fred was still there. And they said that all Fred ever did was just get up very slowly, have a little meal, and then sit in a chair all day, then go to sleep. And he thought, that's a little bit odd. And he measured him, and he drew some blood, that he had a very low thyroid hormone level. So he put him on some iodine replacement tablets, iodine and thyroid, and then suddenly he was a lot better. And then suddenly he came down with lung cancer. What had happened was that he'd had an X-ray way back, and about 8 years earlier he'd had an X-ray and they saw a little tiny lung cancer, and he did nothing about it. But suddenly his thyroid level went down and the lung cancer stopped growing. And so he just sat around the house doing nothing, just wearing his dressing gown all day, and the lung cancer stopped. And then they decided, oh, we'll fix up your thyroid gland. They fixed it up, and then the lung cancer came back and killed him.
0: So there's a connection between the two?
1: Well, that's a story about low iodine. and thyroid disease. So maybe his body had put him into a protective state to stop him from dying from the lung cancer. The GP was quite curious about why he'd suddenly gone into a hypothyroid state immediately after the lung cancer was found. But the lung cancer stopped growing.
0: That is very weird.
1: That's weird.
0: Very interesting.
1: Your body's weird.
0: You know what? Our bodies are weird, Dr. Carl, and that's why it's good to have you once a week to take us through all of the above. So we've run out of time. I know there's someone trying to call through, and I don't know how fast or slow this process could take to get them on since we have to go to the news in about 2 minutes. But Dr. Carl, next week I do want to talk to you about leap time, leap seconds,
1: because
0: we ran out of time to talk about the adjustment of time that we all live by that is required just because of the way that the world works. As well, I'm looking at the board. Can my producer beat the clock, so to speak, as we're talking about time? And I don't think she can. Maybe next time, Dr. Carl. So thank you once again. Every Wednesday between 9:30 and 10 Queensland time, your curiosity is answered. Thank you.
1: Thank you, Pitcher Keen.
0: All right, bye. Oh, we just missed it by this much. That's okay. Sam, thank you so much for calling through. Don't worry. We do it every week. We're going to take your question. We're going to give it to Dr. Carl for next week. It'll be the first thing I ask him, I promise you. But that is the lesson. The lesson that if you have a question for Dr. Carl, get in early. Even if you just text it at the start of the show from 8:30, we'll put it aside and we can make sure that your question gets answered. After the ABC News, we're going to get into our spin cycle, some very interesting topics to unpack. The new credit card surcharge ban. Has helped Aussie shoppers, or has it left small businesses picking up the bill? This is interesting. The ATO has pushed back against accepting credit card payments for tax bills, citing the costs involved. The federal government's stepped in to say, well, no, you can't do that, but we'll put it off until a little later next year. So there's a lot of argy-bargy going on in this space. I'd love to know, you might want to have your say, but we'll certainly get our spinners involved in that. Also, should kids be exposed to footage of a firing squad online? I think the answer should be no. Most people would. And with the Powderfinger reuniting, are some bands better left in the past? Bands that have reunited that worked, others that haven't. We'll get into all of that on the other side of your latest ABC News at 10 o'clock.
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3: Doesn't look like much on a map. 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
0: My name's Nicole Dyer. It is in Queensland, 10 o'clock.
4: ABC News. Good morning, I'm Maria Hatzakis. The Premier denies the Chief Executive of the Brisbane Olympics and Paralympics Organising Committee has been pushed out. CEO Cindy Hook yesterday announced she'll leave the position when her four-year contract ends in February next year. David Crisafulli says he wishes her well.
5: Her time finishing her contract is coming to an end and she's moving on. So I guess the only response from me is you've got to say thank you for the service, for the time that she's put in and where the organisation is now.
4: Debate will continue in State Parliament today on legislation to set up a new agency to bolster child protection. Claudia Williams has details.
6: The Child Protection Commission was recommended after a review found multiple opportunities were missed to stop one of Australia's most notorious paedophiles, Ashley Paul Griffith. The new safeguarding entity will replace the current Queensland Family and Child Commission and aims to improve information sharing between departments to proactively identify threats to children. Attorney General Deb Frecklington told the House every child must be protected.
7: They haven't been, can't be, and won't be by a system that responds only after harm occurs.
6: The opposition says it will support the bill, but is pushing for amendments to ensure the commission acts as a truly independent body.
4: The Greens have accused the federal government of leaving a loophole in its trust tax proposal for private school fees. Economics reporter Tom Crowley explains.
8: The debate over Labor's trust tax has so far been dominated by the concerns of business groups, which is creating angst in government ranks. But as Treasurer Jim Chalmers prepares to unveil legislation today, it is the Greens who could decide its fate in the Senate. Their concern